0: favorite?
1: I'm not a freshman, but whatever you pick, Coach. Take a look at my midsection. Do I look like I passed up many donuts in my time? No.
0: Anything you pick. Hey, and from Hy-Vee, you know, they'd be good.
1: They're good stuff at Hy-Vee.
0: Michael Lucas took a ball, now stands in for pitch number two and hits it high in the air to the left, but it will stay in the park. The left fielder, Ryland Palmer, over to make the catch. And that's out number three. Glenwood goes in order in the third. After three, Harrisburg 1, Glenwood nothing on Donut Friday night from Reiser Field. We'll be right back.
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4: 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All you need is Google Maps. We'll get you right here. 3901 Wabash Avenue, exit 91. If you're coming in off of I-72, just come down. Well, look for IHOP. McDonald's will be right next door. We are almost set and ready to open this new dealership. It has been a long 14 months, but I promise you that the wait will be well worth it. Almost 1,000 new Toyotas, additional new Toyotas, are set and primed and ready to come to us over the next few years. 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
2: That's right, because McDonald's is next door, and we have to compete with those Happy Meals and the dollar menus and stuff. So our prices are low. We're on West Wabash. 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
4: We are all in this together.
0: On to the fourth in this game that began a couple of minutes early, about 10 after 6 on this Friday night. Game 2 of 3 at Reiser Field in Pleasant Plains on the postseason prep invite, getting teams ready for their regional matchups next week by playing a good schedule of competition this evening and tomorrow all day, beginning with that 9 a.m. game between Father McGivney and Sacred Heart Griffin here tomorrow morning. 9 a.m. start. McGivney fell to Tutopolis 2-0 in the game that started the triple header here this evening. Dylan Huff pitching for Glenwood, and he throws the first pitch strike to the kid who just made the last catch for the last out in the bottom of the third, Ryland Palmer, who swings and taps it foul on the second offer from Huff, and the count is 0-2. Left-hand batter Palmer hitting .429, drove in the game's only run in the first inning with a single. Huff said no on the first signal, now takes one and throws a breaking ball that's just low. 1-2.
1: Tried to come in through the back door with that one, just missed.
0: Next from Dylan Huff to Palmer, swung on and cued foul. Up the third base side where his head coach, Coach Thompson, is going to go down and pick it up.
1: 971 wins and 298 losses.
0: Jay Thompson. Swing down and in and hits the batter. Dylan Huff with a hit by pitch to Ryan Palmer, leading off the Harrisburg fourth. Scheduled 7-inning game. The host Plains Cardinals will take on the Rochester Rockets after this game. And we'll have it live here on Sports Radio.
1: Harrisburg won state championships in 1989 and 2004.
0: 89 must have been about Coach Thompson's first or second year. The pitch. There's a strike to the five-spot hitter, Alden Hankins.
1: 82 was his first year.
0: His first year.
1: Okay. Yep. Three different stints so far as the head coach at Harrisburg.
0: So he was in, and then he was out, and then he was in, and then he was out. And now he's back in.
1: And I believe if he won in 89 and 2004, he won both of those at Robin Roberts Stadium.
0: Sure. Right. Swinging a foul just outside the bag at first. It's an 0-2 count on the batter, Hankins, playing right field tonight, hitting .343. Hello. With 33 runs batted in. Is yet to hit a homer. Oh, that's bad news.
1: What was that?
0: Radio hit the deck and the battery fell out.
1: Uh-oh.
0: Stand by for news. That radio's done that before. I have found it, I have located it, and Jim Rupert will keep you apprised of what's going on in the field.
1: 1-2 is the count to the batter. Hankins, runner off on the pitch, stolen base for Ryland Palmer. Ball two. 2-2 is a count on the batter, Hankins. Stolen base for Ryland Palmer. Runner on second, nobody out. Huff looks in to get the sign. Hankins swings, hits it up the middle. Lucas catches it. Throw to first in time. Runner moves on to third. Hankins is out, 6-3. So with one out, the batter will be Burke Wilson. Wilson fouled out to third base. He has a chance to drive in a run, 1-0. Harrisburg with the lead.
0: Greg, if I have to run to the restroom during the second game of the doubleheader, Rupert's in a good Ron Coomer position, don't you think? He can handle it. Every once in a while, Pat has to run to the restroom, and Coom Dog gets called out.
1: I don't have enough nicknames, though, to be my Coom Dog.
0: Pitch was a strike. The throw to third behind the runner is a little late as Palmer got back to the bag.
1: No, it's ball two. 2-0.
0: 2-0 the count, so it was not a strike. Glenwood infield is in. Burke Wilson, big swing and a high fly ball into center. This should be deep enough to get a run in. It is caught by the center fielder, Mueller. Good arm, but offline. And Harrisburg leads 2-0 on the Burke Wilson sacrifice fly. That is RBI number 38 for Burke Wilson. Healthy and near 400 batting average coming in. 0-for-1 with a sac fly RBI. And here in the top of the fourth, 2-0, Bulldogs. Dylan Huff throws one down and away to Varner, the DH, who flied out to right his first time up. Racing Varner, strike two.
1: Isn't this Phelps?
3: Strike one right now, here you go.
1: Laban Phelps?
0: Oh, yeah, he's Laban Phelps, number 8. Can't read my own writing. Phelps, the batter, 0-2 count. Check it, it's 1-2.
1: No, it's 2-1, actually.
0: 2-1? Well, I can't see the scoreboard.
1: I know. If I move over, can that help you?
0: Sure. But you don't want to fall off.
1: No, I still have a little room over
0: the ledge.
1: Here.
0: That would be unseemly for you to go tumbling. Here's the pitch to Phelps, and Laban Phelps swings and misses. And he's still alive at 2-2. A run in for Harrisburg here in the fourth. And they lead 2-0, and Huff's pitch is swung on and hit in the air to right center. Right fielder Hale calls for it, makes the catch, and ends the inning. But the Bulldogs score a run, a hit batter eventually coming home on a sac fly. And middle of the fourth here at Pleasant Plains, it's Harrisburg 2 and Glenwood nothing.
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0: Back in the press box at Pleasant Plains with Jim Rupert, Craig Hallblatt. We are watching high school baseball on a Friday night. Later on, Pleasant Plains and Rochester live here on Sports Radio. In this game, we move to the bottom of the fourth inning. Glenwood Titans, 3A. Trail, 2-0 to the 2A Harrisburg Bulldogs.
1: Two runs, two hits, no errors for Harrisburg. No runs, no hits and one error for Glenwood.
0: Dylan Huff, the batter for the Titans, and he takes the first pitch for ball one. From left-hander, Colton Langley, who throws the next just off the plate. The right-hand batting Huff. Can you see a little better now?
1: I can't see the left field line at all, but I'm good. Yeah.
0: Yeah, our line of sight here is a little limited. You know when the radio crew on sports radio for Cubs games at Wrigley Field always will tell you they can't see the corner in right field from the press box? It's a little annoying, but we work around it. What would radio be without workarounds? Most of the time, we probably wouldn't be on the air. Count is 2-2. Puff, free spot hitter, leading off bottom four for Glenwood. And he takes down for ball three, full count.
1: 58th pitch coming up.
0: Langley doesn't throw real hard, but when he's around the plate, he's been pretty good. The pitch. Strike three called. Huff took it. It was inside corner, and plate umpire Jeb Odom rung him up.
1: Fourth strikeout for Langley.
0: Tucker Murphy up. Four spot hitter for the Titans. Walked back in the second inning. Batting here in the fourth.
1: Walked and got picked off.
0: Barely a breeze blowing tonight, and a swing by Murphy, batting right-handed against the lefty Langley, and it's strike one as he fouled it off. Thank you, Matt. Appreciate it. Matt Carlson, Rochester head coach, delivering his lineup for tonight's game. Thank you, head coach Matt Carlson. Dave Greer did the same earlier, so we are ready to go for game three. And I get through game two, though, first, and it's a tight one. 2-0, Harrisburg.
1: We'll be ready after mound ball.
0: Oh, that's right. Mound ball for you. You have to wait. That's right. Swung on in a high chopper to third. This could be an infield hit for Murphy. He's got wheels, and the throw is high, and it will be. Going to give him a hit or a high throw.
1: That's an infield hit. I think he beat it.
0: Same with me. You kind of figured that ball has that high chop off the infield turf, and the third baseman, Crabb, was going to have to perform a feat of great gymnastic athleticism to get the ball A and B, throw out Murphy, and it's an infield hit for Tucker Murphy with one out.
1: Yeah, he stayed laid back on that ball, and then he had to make a longer throw, and it was high. Anyway.
0: Colton Knadler at the batter's box on the right side. He takes down and in for ball one from left-hander Colton Langley. Knadler had a three-hit night last night in the five spot here against Pleasant Plains on this diamond. He's in the five spot tonight. And he takes down and in for ball two. Knadler has been hit by a couple of foul tips tonight while he's catching. See if he could hit something more than a foul tip here. And maybe Murphy could scamper all the way home. There's a little bit of room to hit it in front of the outfielders who are reasonably deep. Langley throws to first, and Murphy dives back in safe. Lights have been on all afternoon and evening here at Riser Field. Once it gets dark, the lighting here is very good. Saw a little deer scamper through the cornfield a little while ago. Pitches high, throw to first, closer play, but Murphy, who had a pretty good lead, had to really hustle to get back safe.
1: Murphy's had some adventures on the bases so far today.
0: Yes, he has. Got caught stealing, picked off his last time after reaching base on a walk. Trying to go from second to third. He was out at third on the throw. The pitch. And Knadler takes a strike. 3-1.
1: The automatic.
0: Yeah, it wouldn't be right down Broadway here in Plains. It'd be right down Cartwright. How about that?
1: Hoss.
0: 3-1 pitch. Down and in. Ball four. Colton Knadler with a walk. And with one out, the Titans have runners at first and second. Quinton Hale with a chance to drive him around.
1: Action in the bullpen, Greg. Can you see anybody in the bullpen? Nope. Nobody warming up.
0: Okay. Harrisburg is going to have a mound conference. Looks like it will involve only the pitching coach, the pitcher, and the catcher. Well, let's see. The name of this pitching coach, it could be Will Gibbs. It could be John Crabb. It could be Al Way. It could be Terry Tripp. It could be Jeremy Randolph. They're all listed as assistant coaches for Jay Thompson. Evan Denbow, JV coach. Josh Allen, assistant JV coach. So it's probably not him.
1: Terry Tripp was the Mets scout who got Corey Erickson.
0: Oh.
1: I don't think it's the same Terry Tripp.
0: Might be related.
1: Because that was almost 30 years ago.
0: Quentin Hale after the mound conference, ready to bat. Pitch from Langley, swung on and hit in the air to the left. Left fielder is not going to barely move. He'll come in now about five paces and make the catch. And the Titans runners stay at first and second now with two out. First pitch swinging, Hale flies to left. And the left-hand batting, Reed Peterson will come up. Walked his first time up against this pitcher. Lefty on lefty. Knadler in the position to run at first. Murphy at second. Here's the pitch. And it's bounced by Peterson to short. Shortstop dives into the bag at second, just ahead of a dive by the base runner, Knadler. Very close play, and Scotty Russell said Knadler is out.
1: Boy, Randolph took a gamble on that one.
0: Indeed, the shortstop tried to run over and beat Knadler to the bag, and he just barely did. So the Titans, no runs, a hit, a walk. They strand two. And we'll head to inning number five. Here at Pleasant Plains, Harrisburg 2, Glenwood nothing.
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0: Back at the ballpark, Reiser Field on this Friday night. Cubs lost today 4-2, six losses in a row now for Chicago. Houston beat them 4-2 at Wrigley. In softball, Sacred Heart Griffin wins the regional championship here at Plains this evening. They defeated Beardstown 2-0. Line drive, great diving catch by the second baseman for Glenwood.
1: Cole Woodward.
0: Diving play on the infield. On the first pitch, hit by Rayson Varner.
1: I thought that was hit a lot harder, but
0: soft line drive.
1: He kind of took a step back, and then he had to come in and make a dive to catch it on the infield.
0: Here's Maddox Smothers in the nine spot. Dylan Huff dealing and throws the first pitch strike. Harrisburg bats top five, leading 2-0. Next pitch. It's fouled off right side. Remember. Michael Hardwick covered the softball game for Channel 1450.com, so he'll have highlights on the game. This evening, Cyclones a winner in regional softball. Foul back. Rochester also won their regional tonight in softball in 2A. Rockets pasted Warrensburg 11-1. Next pitch from Huff. Swung on and bounced between third and short. Fielded on a backhand by Lucas, who throws and
1: nice
0: out on a good scoop. The first baseman, Logan Osmundson. That ball bounced off the turf, and he caught it. And that's out number two. Top of the order, Dax Randolph. Shortstop for Harrisburg with bright optic green cleats. Huff's first pitch, swung and a miss. A swing and a swung, and he's in a hole, 0-1. Next delivery, there's a strike. 0-2. Randolph tonight has singled and scored and flied to right. Batting in the one spot with a 5-13 average coming in. That pitch is high. 1-2.
1: Pleasant Plains girls win a regional soccer championship in 1A 9-0 over Athens. Williamsville girls win a soccer championship.
0: Springfield High and SHG were playing soccer regional championship down in Mattoon.
1: Rochester 11, Warrensburg Latham 1 in softball.
0: Mm-hmm. 1-2, the count on the batter, Dax Randolph with two out, nobody on in the Harrisburg fifth. Dogs lead 2-0. And a swing and a pop-up. Right center field. Center fielder dives and can't make the catch. That'll be a single into right center for Randolph to keep the fifth inning going. Well, pretty good layout by Grady Mueller. He just couldn't get there in time.
1: Mueller came a long way, and he was off at the crack of the bat. That one just wasn't hit hard enough, and he made a dive to his left and was not able to come up with it. But great effort by Grady Mueller.
0: Ian Crabb will bat, the two-spot hitter, third baseman for Harrisburg, has been on base twice, both via the walk. Huff throws over to first, but the base runner Randolph was only a couple of steps off the bag, came in standing up. Next pitch, swung on and hit in the air to left field. Left fielder on the run, Peterson can't get there. It drops in front of him. And two-out singles to the outfield keep the Harrisburg fifth inning going. Two on with two down for the three-spot hitter, Felix Maynard.
1: Tucker Murphy, the Glenwood third baseman, has Maynard's number. He's caught both of his ground balls. Last time turned it into a double play, 5-4-3.
0: Well, Huff will need to work out of a couple on, a couple out to keep it a 2-0 game.
1: Back-to-back hits. Harrisburg at four hits now.
0: Huff's first pitch to Maynard. Hit him in the helmet. Bases loaded with two out.
1: Third hit by pitch. By
0: Huff. Yeah, one of them has scored. And now the bases are juiced with two out. And Harrisburg in shape to expand on a 2-0 lead if they can get a two-out something from Ryland Palmer, who will bat after a mound conference for Glenwood. Casey Erickson out to talk to Dylan Huff. Catcher Colton Knadler and the infielders. It's a brief chat. Something probably in the line of get refocused and get out of this. Huff's a senior. He's heard the speech before.
1: Rochester soccer beat Quincy Notre Dame 2-0. Glenwood soccer beat Quincy High 5-1. So a lot of everybody from around here is winning in girls soccer.
0: Good for the Rockets. A 2-0 win over a pretty decent QND soccer team that's had not a great record this season, but have been tough in tough games. Here's a high chopper. Second baseman, the shortstop. Lucas fields it right by the second base bag. That's one of those bouncers on the infield that you think could lead to an infield hit. Would have been a run. Didn't happen because Lucas made a good play.
1: Yeah, Lucas, he had a chance to go for second, but he didn't want to make a gamble, so he threw it, relied on his arm, and got the bat.
0: No runs, two-out hits, a hit batter, and three left. On to the bottom of the fifth. 2-0 Harrisburg over Glenwood.
6: Lauterbach Man here, proudly standing above my busy 7Bs on Wabash. The view from here is amazing. I've been looking at our wonderful city for decades upon decades. Many things have changed, but other things have not. We love Abe. We aren't shy about covering things in cheese, then adding toast, then cheese, then fries, then cheese, then, well, you know what I'm talking about. And the thing I'm most proud of, the thousands and thousands of cars that are driving safely, thanks to our talented Lauterbach technicians. Cars going from the airport to the universities, from North Dirksen to South Veterans, crisscrossing from farmland to downtown, waving at tourists and trusted politicians. Abe. And if Abe were here today, he'd say, "Who's the tall guy?" And I'd say, "I'm Lauterbach Man, and I'm at your service." And if an imaginary Abe Lincoln driving a car can trust us, you can too. Lauterbach Tire on Wabash. Drive safely now.
0: With Jim Rupert, Tim Schweitzer back at Riser Field in Pleasant Plains on this Friday night. Game two of the Plains postseason prep invite. Earlier, Teutopolis defeated Father McGivney from Glen Carbon by a score of 2-0. And here, it's 2-0 in favor of Harrisburg over Glenwood as we move to the Titans' bottom half of the fifth inning. Glenwood in the red shirts today with white numbers and letters and white pants for this evening's game. And Osmundson hits one on the ground to second. Ball is fielded cleanly by Maddox Smothers, who throws him out. And on the first pitch from left-hander Colton Langley, the Titans have one out. Here is Grady Mueller, center fielder. Struck out his first time up.
1: This will be the 70th pitch thrown by Langley.
0: Here it comes. Swing and a miss. Pitch was down and Mueller took a wave at it. Next pitch. Swung on and hit in the air. It's on the infield. Second baseman says he wants it, and Smothers makes the catch. So Smothers involved in both plays for the Glenwood fifth inning, and there are two down for the Titans, down a couple of runs. And to the top of the order we go for Cole Woodward. Hitting 309 coming in, Woodward takes a pitch high, ball one. Woodward is 0-for-2 tonight, struck out and flied to center. And the lefty Langley, who's been very effective, throws home in tight for ball two. Two out, nobody on, Titans batting, bottom of the fifth inning. Harrisburg Bulldogs with the lead. And that pitch is outside, 3-0. Yep, the Titans down two. Got to figure Cole Woodward will be taking all the way. He is, and it's a strike. Next pitch, outside corner strike, 3-2. Woodward bats from the right side, and Langley buzzed that one over the outside corner. Full count, nobody on, two down. Woodward trying to get on, and he takes ball four. Langley has given some walks in this game. A couple in the second inning, one in the fourth inning, one in the fifth inning. Actually, three in the second inning.
1: Yeah, that's what was number five.
0: And a swing and a fly ball off the bat of Michael Lucas into center. Easy play for the center fielder.
1: Laban Phelps.
0: Laban Phelps makes the catch, and the fifth inning is done, and we'll head to the sixth with Harrisburg leading Glenwood 2-0 here in Pleasant Plains.
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0: Dylan Hough back to the mound for the Titans as Glenwood plays Harrisburg here tonight in the Plains postseason prep invite at Riser Field. Hough and the Titans down 2-0 as Harrisburg bats in the sixth. Rochester and Pleasant Plains to follow. We'll have the game right here on this Friday night under the lights. Hough deals with the 5, 6, and 7 hitters to start the Harrisburg 6th, and a bouncing ball on a first pitch goes to the second baseman Woodward, who throws out the batter, Alden Hankins, for Harrisburg. Burke Wilson will bat. Wilson tonight, a 395 hitter coming in. Drove in Harrisburg's second run with a sac fly in his last at bat.
1: Palmer and Wilson have the runs batted in for Harrisburg.
0: Swing and a tapper up the first base line is foul off the bat of Wilson. Where's number 11? Playing first base tonight for Coach Jay Thompson and the Dogs.
1: As even these old eyes can see, number 11.
0: Pitches away. One ball, one strike. Dylan Hough dealing with the left-hand batter Wilson. Laban Phelps on deck. Titans are straight away on the outfield for this batter, who takes a breaking ball low.
1: Look pretty good.
0: 2-1. Rockets and Plains will follow. There's a strike at the knees. 2-2. Rochester is in the Pleasant Plains Regional on this diamond next week. They'll play New Berlin in their first regional game, the Rockets will. There's a swing and a miss, and Wilson is out. Two down in the sixth for Harrisburg. Plains will have the winner of a play-in game in their first regional game here next week. Breaking ball strike to Laban Phelps. 0-1 with a walk. Fly to right his other time. And that pitch is high and away. 1-1. As far as we know, the Bulldogs are planning to spend the night in the neighborhood. Play here tomorrow. It'll be a long commute to go home on a Friday night and come back Saturday. It's a 3.5-hour drive if you drive straight through. Harrisburg. Down east of Marion, off of I-57. There's a pitch high and away. 3-1 is the count. Laban Phelps, right-hand batter, swings and hits it in the air to center on the run. Mueller makes the running catch into left center field. So, Harrisburg goes up and down in order in the top of the sixth. We'll head to the bottom half. Glenwood to the plate, trailing 2-0.
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0: For Harrisburg, their pitcher, Colton Langley, is back for a sixth inning of work. He's given Glenwood just one hit. He's walked some batters, but none have scored. What's Glenwood left? Five on base?
1: Yes.
0: 5 innings?
1: Yes.
0: So they've had some traffic.
1: Two in the second, two in the fourth, and one in the fifth. 3, 4, and 5 coming up this inning for him.
0: Starting with Dylan Huff, the pitcher, who's pitched well, but is in a two-run hole. Perhaps he can help his cause, getting a rally started here in the bottom of the sixth inning, scheduled seven-inning game. Langley, the lefty, deals to the right-hand batter Huff, who swings and fouls it outside the bag at third. Strike one. No wind to speak of. Temperature in the 60s. It's been cloudy all day, is this evening as well. For those of you listening in Florida and Texas and California, online at sportsradio1450.com, we thank you. Swing and a miss by Dylan Huff. No balls, two strikes to count as he leads off bottom of the sixth inning. Langley has the sign and throws home. And a swing and a foul again outside third. Casey just kind of lets it go. He's not making any dazzling plays in the coach's box at third, Casey Erickson.
1: Well, Dave Greer set the bar pretty high here for making plays by third.
0: Good call there. That's a good point. Next pitch, Huff takes strike three call.
1: Second time in a row Huff has taken strike three.
0: Yeah.
1: He came in at 388. Tucker Murphy, the next batter. The only hit for Glenwood so far today. Infield single.
0: Yeah, I think that's strikeout number 5 for Langley. He doesn't overpower you with velocity, but he's been good. And Murphy takes low, ball one. Murphy, a switch hitter, batting right against the lefty Langley here in the sixth. Glenwood with only one hit so far, down two runs. The pitch. Swung on by Murphy into short right field. This might drop, and it does for a base hit. Between the shortstop's running effort, Smothers, and the right fielder's running effort, Hankins, neither could get there in time on that parachute base hit to six, here in the sixth.
1: We're going to run for him. That'll be Warren.
0: Landon Warren, a junior, will be the pinch runner for Murphy. Colton Canadler, here's your chance. Big fly would tie the game.
1: Ball's not traveling much in the air today.
0: No, it's really not. No breeze at all at the moment. Runner Warren is chased back by a throw.
1: Boy, that was a questionable stride towards first base.
0: Langley, the left-hander, looks at the runner. Colton Canadler, the right-hand batter, waits. Here's the pitch. Strike called inside corner on the first pitch to Canadler in the bottom of the sixth. Titans have the tying run at the plate if they can get the bats going. Only two hits in the game. The pitch. And Canadler fouls it straight back. 0-2. Harrisburg with 27 wins on the season, 27-5 coming in.
1: With two seniors on their roster.
0: Yeah.
1: And one of them's a pitcher.
0: Langley deals to Canadler, who swings and fouls it off right side. Count stays 0-2 with pinch runner Warren at first. Harrisburg with single runs in the first and the fourth. The pitch. Canadler takes. Strike three called at the letters.
1: Fooled by the breaking ball.
0: Yeah, two out. Two called third strikes in this bottom of the sixth.
1: Harrisburg won the Southern Illinois River to River, Ohio Conference with a 7-1 record. One of their losses was to Carterville, 13-3. Carterville finished second in the league.
0: Quentin Hale fouls back the first pitch he sees in this at bat from Langley, and it's strike one. Yeah, the River to River Conference, I think, has an Ohio division and a Mississippi division. Harrisburg in the eastern portion, so they're in the Ohio division.
1: Named for the rivers, not the states.
0: The rivers, right. Pitch outside to

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1: Twice looking for a hit here. The pitch swung on and foul down the left field line. Hale making Langley work here in the bottom of the sixth. Kid has thrown 92 pitches so far. Colton Langley to Quinton Hale of the Titans. And time called by Hale at the plate. Jeb Odom and Scotty Russell are the umpires for this game. They will work the game that follows between Rochester and Pleasant Plains. Stay tuned for that one. Hale digs in. 3-2 pitch with two out. Here it comes. High ball four, and the Titans have the tying runs on base with two down. Up comes Reed Peterson, left-hand batter. Against the lefty, Colton Langley. First pitch to Peterson, outside, ball one. And a pop fly base hit by Tucker Murphy. Warren is in running for him at second base. Now a walk to Hale with two out. Peterson the batter, here's the pitch. Strike called, knee high outside corner. 1-1. Straight away by medium deep in the outfield for Peterson, who homered at Rochester earlier this season. For the Titans. Pitch is down. And it's 2-1. Next pitch is line. Base hit into right field by Peterson. Here comes Warren around third. He'll score. Hale heading to third. Peterson in at second. And the Titans are on the board. A double for Reed Peterson makes it a 2-1 game. And Glenwood has two in scoring position with two out. Logan Osmundson will be the hitter. And Jay Thompson is out of the dugout for Harrisburg, perhaps to make a pitching change.
2: Did you see the right fielder charge that ball and went to barehanded?
1: Yeah.
2: Instead of going with the glove, it kind of rolled off his hand.
1: Going to give Peterson a double or no?
2: Yeah, yeah.
1: Two base hit. And we will have a pitching change for Harrisburg.
2: Varner
1: already in the game.
2: Yeah, Varner was the designated hitter.
1: He's going to pitch.
2: And so he'll come in the game.
1: We'll take a 1-minute break. 2-1 now. Harrisburg leading Glenwood. Titans with a bottom of the sixth rally. Let's see if they can keep it going. Back in a minute.
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1: Harrisburg will bring their second baseman, Manix Smothers, into pitch.
2: Smothers has pitched 35 innings so far, given up 36 hits, 20 runs, 14 of them earned, 14 walks and 42 strikeouts. He's 4-2 with a 2.80 ERA. Manix Smothers now on the mound, and the designated hitter, Ryson Varner, is now playing second base.
1: Righty on righty here as Smothers will deal with Logan Osmundson, who swings and pops it into the left center.

0: field, medium deep, easy catch for the center fielder Phelps. And the inning comes to a close. One pitch delivered by the reliever Smothers. Glenwood strands two, but they score one. It's a 2-1 lead for Harrisburg as we head to the seventh.
1: Craving something delicious? 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
3: With Jim Rupert, Tim Schweitzer back at Pleasant Plains in the Invite here on this Friday night. Harrisburg with a 2-1 lead through six innings. Glenwood back to the field, and they've made a pitching change. Dylan Huff and Grady Mueller will switch positions. Huff goes to center. Mueller comes in from the outfield to pitch here in the Harrisburg top of the seventh.
4: Grady Mueller makes his 10th pitching appearance, 16 and two-thirds innings. He's given just seven hits, four runs, all of them earned, 11 walks, 21 strikeouts. He's got a record of four wins and one loss, a 1.68 earned run average. Grady Mueller now pitching for Glenwood.
3: Rayson Varner, now playing second base for Harrisburg, will lead off against Mueller in the top of the seventh. This kid is 0 for 2 tonight, fly to right, line to second, left-hand batter. Mueller's first pitch, fast strike, swing and a miss. Maddox Smothers on deck. And next pitch is a strike call, 0-2. As Mueller jumps in front of the batter, Varner. Next pitch, down and in.
4: Dylan Huff pitched six innings, gave up four hits, two runs both earned, walked one, struck out one, hit three batters. Threw 94 pitches.
3: 2-1 Harrisburg leading top of the seventh. There's a cue foul off the bat of Varner, and the count remains 1-2. Mueller's next. Strike three called outside corner to the lefty batter. Varner's out. One down, Harrisburg seventh. Bulldogs up 2-1. Maddox Smothers, who came in relief in the bottom of the sixth, to pitch, threw one pitch. Bats here against Mueller and fouls off the first pitch. That is delivered to him. Smothers at 231. In this lineup, that is the lowest among the starters tonight. Takes ball one. One ball, one strike.
4: We only got two guys hitting under 300.
3: Yeah. Strike two called on a Mueller working quickly, delivered it right down the middle. Smothers taking all the way. Next for Mueller. Outside corner, strike three. It's a multi-team event. This is the second of three games tonight. And the strike zone is generous to the pitchers, so go up there and swing.
4: Has Jeb ever done a state tournament? I don't think so.
3: I have not seen him at state. No, he's a good umpire, yeah. Taylorville head football coach Jeb Odom. Good basketball official, too.
4: Yeah, he is.
3: Foul ball off the top of the order batter. Dax Randolph, the shortstop for Harrisburg, and he takes strike two.
4: Nice breaking ball there.
3: No balls, two strikes as Mueller's trying to work a quick seventh and get his team back to the bat rack. Back to the plate. Pitch outside, 1-2. Titans down a run. Played their first run of the game in the bottom of the sixth. Mueller's pitch, down and in. 2-2 with two out, nobody on in the Harrisburg seventh. Scheduled seven-inning game. One thing you don't want on a Friday night triple header is an extra inning game. Pitch is high and it's ball three. T-Town won an efficient 2-0 game over Father McGivney in the opener here tonight. Fall back. Still 3-2 on this batter, Smothers. Or Randolph, rather. Smothers was called out on strikes.
4: Pretty good field for this thing.
3: Yeah. Outside ball four. So Mueller got ahead two strikes and then walked the one spot hitter Randolph. And the seventh inning progresses for Harrisburg to the two spot and Ian Crabb. Their third baseman has been on base all three times he's batted tonight. Left-hand batter came in hitting 457. He's walked twice and singled. The pitch came in and it hit the end of the bat, so that's a foul. Hit the knob of the bat, strike one. Grady Mueller in relief of Dylan Huff, who was moved to play center field, where Mueller was. Swing and a miss. Good fastball from Mueller. 0-2. He wants to put this guy away and get his team back to the plate in the bottom of the inning. Runner going. The pitch is high. Throw by Knadler on target. Tag and safe.
4: Oh, he dropped the ball.
3: That's it.
4: That's all. The only thing separating it from being an out.
3: Shortstop Lucas took the tag right near the bag, but he could not hang on to the ball, trying to tag the sliding base runner Randolph.
4: Took it on the fly. Did not get there.
3: Count is 1-2 on the batter. The pitch. Strike three called, and that will end the inning. Harrisburg strands a runner in the seventh. We'll head to the bottom half with the score. Harrisburg 2, Glenwood 1. Titans need a rally, and we'll be back with the bottom of the seventh in a minute.
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3: Bottom of the seventh inning, scheduled seven-inning game. Last chance for Glenwood, trailing 2-1. Harrisburg to the field. Their relief pitcher, Smothers, who threw one pitch in relief to sniff out a Glenwood rally in the sixth. Try to save the win here for them in the seventh.
4: 9-1-2 for the Titans.
3: Grady Mueller takes ball one. Smothers a right-hander. There's number two, Maddox Smothers. Ball one pitch. Mueller takes ball two. Mueller tonight is 0-2.
4: Take.
3: Strikeout and a ground out. The pitch. Came in tight. Almost hit him. It's 3-0. Titans trying to stir it up in the dugout. 3-0 pitch. Strike. Right down Cartwright. We think Haas, Little Joe, Adam. The pitch. Swinging a foul. Ball scooted out between the mound and first base, but it was foul when it left the plate area.
4: How about Paw, Ben?
3: Oh, Ben. Lauren Green. 3-2 the count. I think this road is named for Peter Cartwright, actually. The 3-2 pitch. Ball four, and Glenwood has the tying run on to start the bottom of the seventh. Grady Mueller draws the walk.
4: Not Bill Cartwright?
3: Could be Bill Cartwright.
4: Not Angela Cartwright? Make room for Daddy.
3: Jay Thompson, the veteran head coach of the Harrisburg Bulldogs, is out to the mound. He's going to change pitchers. I'll just give a pep talk to Maddox Smothers.
4: Somebody warmed up.
3: Smothers is not going to continue pitching. He's already handed the ball off. But not to his coach.
4: Crabb. He handed it to Crabb.
3: I wonder if Ian Crabb will pitch. Yeah, that's the call. So they bring out Smothers' second base glove. He'll go back there. Ian Crabb, who's been playing third base, will pitch.
4: Varner will go over to third.
3: And Varner will play third. And Glenwood with the tying run on first with nobody out.
4: Ian Crabb, 47 and a third, 30 hits, 7-0, 1.63 earned run average, 18 runs, 11 of them earned, 20 walks, and 65 strikeouts.
3: Third pitcher for Harrisburg, 30-second break. We'll be back with the rest of the seventh inning.
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3: With Jim Rupert, Tim Schweitzer back at Reiser Field in Pleasant Plains, game 2 of 3 tonight here in the Plains preseason preview invite. And Glenwood trying to rally to win here against Harrisburg. 2-1 Harrisburg, bottom of the seventh, nobody out, a runner at first.
4: Titans have a good runner at first, and they've got a good bunter in Cole Woodward.
3: See if they'd be bunting.
4: Home team, play for the tie.
3: And it is a bunt, and it's between the first base bag and the mound. They'll get the sacrifice, move Mueller to second with the tying run, and Woodward does his job. Play went 1-3. Or did the second baseman cover?
4: Nope, it was first.
3: Yeah. So one out.
4: 1-3.
3: Tying run at second. Two-spot hitter Michael Lucas coming up.
4: Pretty good RBI guy, 19. Top two or three RBI men on the team.
3: Coming off a hamstring issue. Right-hand batter, right-hand pitcher, Ian Crabb throws to Lucas. Wild pitch. Over to third. Is there a play? No. No play. Grady Mueller at third base. Tying run with one out. Thank you very much. Lucas with a chance to get this game even. Harrisburg brings the infield in. The pitch. That's a little high to Lucas. It's 2-0.
4: This kid's their ace. He's pitched the most innings. 7 wins, no losses. 65 strikeouts and 47 and a third. He's the best.
3: Trying to get the save. The pitch. That's low. 3-0 to Lucas. Dylan Huff on deck. Glenwood down 2-1, trying to rally here in the bottom of the seventh. Pitch from Crabb. Outside, ball 4, a 4-pitch walk by the relief pitcher. First and third, one out, bottom of the seventh inning, Dylan Huff.
4: Lucas, 5 of 8 stealing, but he's coming off that hamstring, so
3: yeah.
4: Be surprised if he's running here.
3: Huff's 0-for-3, all against the starter Langley, and they throw over to first, did the fake to third, and then tried the pickoff move at first, and everybody was close to the bag.
4: Can still do that in high school, but you can't do it in the big leagues.
3: No, they forbid that in MLB. Yeah. Right-hand batting Huff waits for the first pitch and takes a high strike. Huff is fanned twice, popped out to short, but again, all of that was against the left-hand starter, Colton Langley, dealing with Ian Crabb, right-hander here. Here's the pitch. Huff takes low. 1-1. Grady Mueller, the runner at third. Michael Lucas at first. Bottom of the seventh, one out. Crabb's delivery. Outside. 2-1.
4: He's having trouble with that mound. When he came in to warm up, one of the first things he did was kind of slip on his first warm-up pitch. Doesn't feel comfortable out there.
3: Pitch to Huff. Blowing away, and a good stop by the catcher, Felix Maynard, as that ball was way outside and in the dust. He saved a wild pitch Count is 3-1 for right-hand batter Dylan Huff. Trying to get the Titans even or maybe in the win column. Here's the pitch. That's a high strike. Full count. Letter high outside corner. Mueller wants to run home from third with the tying run. Lucas off the bag at first. The pitch, Huff takes ball four, and it was knocked down before it became a wild pitch. Again, Maynard, the catcher, with a good play. The Titans have the bases loaded. All via walks here in the seventh inning.
4: Tucker Murphy has two of their three hits, and he's up. Now he'll bat from the left side.
3: Titans are going to pinch run for Lucas with that hamstring issue. That's not a surprise. Pinch runner will be Dayton Travis. So he's at second. Mueller's the tying run at third. Travis, the winning run at second. If Tucker Murphy, who will swing around and bat left-handed for the first time tonight, with a chance to keep the game going or to end it. Ian Crabb, right-hander. Terrific pitcher for Harrisburg, trying to get a save, and now he steps off the rubber. Murphy tonight has been on base all three times with a walk and two hits. He scored Glenwood's only run so far. Trying to score another or two, and Murphy takes low, ball one. With this pitcher having trouble finding the strike zone, do you take another hit?
4: Yeah, absolutely.
3: Bases loaded, one out. 2-1 Harrisburg, bottom of the seventh. The pitch swung on and hit in the air to center. Is this going to be deep enough to get Mueller home? He's coming home. Here's the throw. He is safe, and it's tied 2-2. Close play. That was a great throw by the center fielder, Phelps.
4: Yeah, he lined that up perfectly. He caught the ball on the run, made a great throw. Little bit to the first base side. That's what saved the day for Glenwood.
3: So a sacrifice fly RBI for Murphy to tie the game. And Glenwood with runners at first and second. And see if Colton Knadler, who had a 3-for-4 night here against Plains on this field last night, comes up with two out and a chance to win the game.
4: He couldn't figure out the lefty Langley, though, in his first three at-bats.
3: First pitch here is high for ball one to the right-hand batting Knadler against righty Ian Crabb. Dayton Travis is the winning run at second if they can get him in. 2-2 game now, bottom seven, two out. Crabb's pitch swung on and popped up. Shortstop says he wants it. And Randolph catches it and will go to the eighth inning. Glenwood has tied the game, at least one extra inning in game two of the invite here in Pleasant Plains. It's Harrisburg 2, Glenwood 2, eighth inning in a minute.
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3: WFMB Springfield, about 7 minutes after 8 on this Friday night. We're at Pleasant Plains, Riser Field. The Plains postseason prep invite, game two, tied at two, headed to the eighth inning. And Michael Lucas has re-entered the game after being pinch run for in the bottom of the seventh when Glenwood tied the game. Brady Mueller back to the mound for the Titans. And he will deal with batters 3, 4, and 5 in the Harrisburg lineup in the top of the eighth. Felix Maynard, the catcher. He's hit by a pitch his last time up. And swings and fouls off the first pitch he sees here from Mueller, strike one. Lights haven't taken full effect yet, but we're past sunset now. The pitch. Breaking ball strike. Brady Mueller struck out the side when he came in and pitched in the seventh.
4: Yeah, Mueller's really in a groove here.
3: Maynard, the pitcher. Mueller throws hit. And a bouncing ball to third. Tough chance and late infield hit.
4: Too many hops.
3: Yeah, that ball took a second hop, and Murphy had to back up to get it at third. And on the turf, that's an infield hit.
4: Not much he could do. Yeah, you just looked at Murphy, and he's standing there going, I can't go get it. They're going to have a runner.
3: Run for the catcher, and for Harrisburg, it'll be Brody Nyberg, N-Y-B-E-R-G.
4: One of their two seniors.
3: Yeah, he's a pitcher when he's not pinch running. Courtesy running in this instance, and they bunt. And the throw is to second by the pitcher, and the throw to first is late. So the sacrifice works. Well, no, it doesn't work. Because Huff made, Mueller made a good play. Took the bunt and fired to second, so they get the force out there. And the batter, Ryland Palmer, is safe on the fielder's choice at first.
4: Aiden Hankins.
3: 0-3 and lines one into right center for a base hit, and Harrisburg
4: has
3: the lead run.
4: Email that one? Nope.
3: Huff threw it in and threw it over the cutoff man Woodward, but it was recovered by the third baseman Murphy before anything could go awry. But it is a one-out base hit. For Hankins.
4: Six
3: hits
4: run
3: at second base.
4: Six hits for Harrisburg.
3: First pitch to the left-hand batting Burke Wilson is low for ball one. Runners at first and second, one out. Harrisburg batting in the eighth. Pitch in the dust inside to the batter Wilson. Good stop by the catcher Colton Knadler. Count is 2-0. One out, two on for Harrisburg in the eighth. The pitch is high. Three balls, no strikes. Mueller has struck out three in relief. Has given a couple of hits, an infield hit. Among them, the pitch. Strike. 3-1. Rochester and Plains, they'll follow. Game three of the night here at Pleasant Plains. The pitch. Down and in, ball four, and the bases are loaded for Harrisburg. In the top of the eighth inning. Linwood got this game tied in the bottom of the seventh. And now there are runners at every bag in the top of the eighth. Here comes Casey Erickson out of the dugout for the Titans. Will he make a pitching change? Doesn't look like it. Just a little pep talk for his pitcher, Grady Mueller. It's been a busy week for a lot of area teams, and they've used a lot of pitching. You get to Friday night and then to Saturday with games to play, and you kind of got to go with the guy, and the guy at the moment is Grady Mueller, and he was very effective in getting three strikeouts and a walk in the seventh inning. He's given a couple of hits.
4: Had Maynard 0-2 when Maynard got the single.
3: Yeah. Cheating off the inning.
4: Yep.
3: Then they got the force play on the sacrifice, eliminating that base runner, but they're loaded now for Laban Phelps, the center fielder who swings and misses. Strike one. Phelps tonight, 0-2 with a walk. Linwood looks for the double play, maybe. Here's the pitch. Strike two. Mueller would take a strikeout as well.
4: Corners
3: at every bag for Harrisburg.
4: Corners are in. First and third in the middle are playing for the double play.
3: Pitch to Phelps. Strike three call. Mueller got him on three straight pitches low in the zone. Phelps is out. Mueller's fourth strikeout. All looking. And now, Varner, Rayson Varner, takes ball one. Bases loaded, two out for Harrisburg, top of the eighth. The right-hander Mueller working quickly. Throw strike one. Runners at third, second, and first for Harrisburg, trying to break a 2-2 tie with two out. Swung on and a bouncing ball towards second. Fielded cleanly by Woodward. Glenwood's out of the inning. Harrisburg strands him loaded. Glenwood can win it in the bottom half. 2-2 with Harrisburg on to the bottom of the eighth in a minute.
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3: With Jim Rupert, Tim Schweitzer back at Pleasant Plains, our extra inning invite game here at Plains tonight between Glenwood and Harrisburg moves to the bottom of the eighth. Tied at two and another pitching change for the Bulldogs.
4: Dax Randolph will come in from shortstop. He's 4-0 with a 3.07 earned run average, 27 and a third innings, giving up 29 hits, 16 runs, 12 earned, 15 walks, and 29 strikeouts. Dax Randolph takes over on the mound.
3: Final score in the soccer regional action tonight down at Mattoon. Springfield High advances to sectional play, defeating Sacred Heart Griffin in the soccer regional championship 7-0. Senators over the Cyclones in soccer tonight down at Mattoon.
4: Here's the defensive alignment now. Ian Crabb goes from the mound to shortstop. Rison Varner will stay at third base, and Maddox Smothers is back at second. So with Dax Randolph on the mound, the new shortstop is Ian Crabb. Crabb pitched an inning and walked two, did not give up a run or a hit.
3: Well, the Titans did score a run.
4: Maddox Smothered got a third of an inning, and it was his walk that led to the run.
3: Exactly.
4: So a third of an inning for him, one run. It was earned with one walk.
3: Glenwood looking to win it here in the bottom of the eighth and get us to Plains versus Rochester. Okay, everybody's ready to go. Quentin Hale will lead it off. That's in the sixth hole. Leads off the eighth inning. Dax Randolph pitches. That's strike one to the right-hand batting Hale. Randolph a right-hander. Reed Peterson would be next, will be next, unless they pinch hit for it. And Hale pops it up. Medium depth, now short left field. Comes the left fielder Ryland Palmer to put away Hale and record out number one in the bottom of the eighth inning. Hale didn't have a very good swing at that one, and he's out number one. We saw Reed Peterson homer off of the Rochester Blue Monster. Now he gets a base hit in the left. A one-out single going the other way, Reed Peterson. I was about to say, I didn't think the Titans would mind if he wanted to homer again, but hey, there's the winning run at first base with one out.
4: Went the other way. His second hit. He got a double last time.
3: Drove in the tying run.
4: Two for three.
3: Well, he drove in the first run for Glenwood in the sixth. They tied it in the seventh.
4: Right.
3: Here's Osmundson, who's played first base tonight for the Titans. He is 0 for 3. Right-hand batter takes a pitch in the dirt for ball one. If they can get him around, Peterson has the winning run for Glenwood at first base. They throw over, and he is back in time.
4: 6 for 6, stealing bases, Reed Peterson. Osmussen had 4 at-bats all season. This is his 4th at-bat of this game.
3: 1 out, 1 on for Glenwood in the 8th in a 2-2 game. The pitch, that's high. 2-0 on Logan Osmussen. Grady Mueller on deck. Mueller scored the tying run in the 7th. Randolph's pitch, way inside. So you would assume Osmussen will be taken on 3-0. Get that winning run to second base.
4: Harrisburg pitchers have walked 9 tonight.
3: Randolph, who's played shortstop all night, pitches. Strike, letter high, outside corner. Eight-spot hitter Osmussen steps out as they throw over to first. And Peterson got back, called safe by field ump Scotty Russell. Now Randolph pitches. Swing and a miss. Good here. And Osmussen was way late on it. One out single for Peterson. He's at first base. The winning run if Glenwood can push him around. The pitch. Swung on and fouled back. And the count goes full on Osmussen. Payoff pitch for Randolph. Here it comes. Swung on and hit in the air, or on the ground rather, to shortstop. Out at second and safe at first. Ball was hit sharply to the shortstop, Crab. Got the force out at second base. And Osmussen aboard at first, beating it out, the relay throw. And Glenwood, with 2 out now, will send Grady Mueller up, trying to break a 2-2 tie. The pitch, way inside, ball one. A little extra inning drama here at Pleasant Plains with Glenwood tied 2-2 with Harrisburg. Swing and a foul back by Mueller. And a healthy swing, and the count is 1-1. 2 down. Mueller trying to get aboard to keep the 8th inning going, or maybe hit a gapper that potentially could win the game. Randolph's pitch, runner going. Swung on, bouncing ball. Third baseman has it. Here's his throw, high but out. Mueller thought he beat it out. Are they going to say safe? Call catcher's interference?
4: Catcher's interference.
3: They are going to call safe, catcher's interference, and Mueller will be aboard, and the game is still alive. Jeb Odom made that indication immediately. Ball was hit sharply on the ground. In between third and short, the third baseman, Varner, made a high throw, but that doesn't matter if the catcher interfered with the base runner, and Mueller's on at first base. His run doesn't matter, but it kept the game alive. Catcher's interference is an E2. And here's top of the order, Cole Woodward, with 2 out and 2 on. Winning run at second base for the Titans. Timeout called by the catcher, Maynard. Maybe his pitch comm wasn't working. Now it is. Pitcher Dax Randolph with runners at first and second. The pitch in tight to Woodward. Ball one. Titans fans hoping for a base hit here that could win the game.
4: This is the kind of pesky little hitter that you like if you're Glenwood to have up in this spot.
3: Osmussen, the runner at second, has the winning run if they can get him home. The pitch, strike, 1-1. Osmundson reached on a fielder's choice on a double play grounder that didn't double play. Mueller reached on catcher's interference. He's at first. 1-1 pitch to the one-spot hitter, Cole Woodward. Swung on, ground ball, second baseman's going to grab it, flip to second for the force, and end the eighth inning. Glenwood strands two more. They've left 11 on base tonight. We move to the ninth, Harrisburg-Glenwood 2-2.
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3: On to the ninth. Extra innings here in Pleasant Plains. Rochester and Pleasant Plains will follow on the baseball diamond in game three of tonight's tripleheader.
4: Maybe we'll just go from here to Taraski, huh?
3: Yeah, maybe. Never know. Shaggy could just find a sofa on Studio Row in Riverton and take a nap. Just to be up early for programming on WMAY tomorrow. Glad Shaggy's with us tonight. Good game. 2-2, Glenwood and Harrisburg. Bulldogs bat here in the top of the ninth against Grady Mueller. And ball one.
4: Mueller out there for his third inning.
3: Nine-spot hitter, Maddox Smothers at the plate. He swings and fouls off that pitch. 1-1.
4: First time I've ever been to a night game at Pleasant Plains.
3: They do play a few.
4: Mm-hmm.
3: Smothers took one in tight for a 2-1 count. Play him a little bit swinging late out in the outfield. Center fielder Huff over toward right center. And a bouncing ball up the middle. Second baseman Lucas. Shortstop Lucas. Fields throws. Bounced in but is caught by the first baseman Osmundson for the first out. Good play by Lucas at short.
4: Yeah, showed some range, made it, went to his left, and bounced the throw. And I like it when those first basemen make those digs.
3: Yeah, and on the turf, it's not as easy as it looks, but you get generally a true bounce. Top of the order for Harrisburg with one out in the ninth. And a swing and a fly ball into short center field. Huff can't get there in time. It falls in front of the center fielder. And a one-out single for Dax Randolph.
4: His third hit of the night.
3: Randolph has played shortstop most of the game. He's been in pitching lately. We'll see if he comes out to pitch the bottom of the ninth.
4: Stolen 18 bases this year.
3: Keep an eye on him. Here's Crabb, runner not going, and a swing and a miss by the left-hand batter, Ian Crabb. Crabb most recently has been playing shortstop with Randolph on the mound for Harrisburg. Huff's pitch fouled off. 0-2. Fly moving just a little bit in center field, so the wind is not a factor. And the light's about to take full effect on this Friday night. Pitch is high and away. Count is 1-2 on the batter, Ian Crabb. Two-spot hitter. 4.57 average and a swing and a miss. He strikes out, second out of the inning. Good heat from Grady Mueller that time.
4: Fifth strikeout by Mueller.
3: Yeah, number five, first one swinging.
4: Yeah.
3: Felix Maynard will try to keep the inning going with a runner at first and two out for Harrisburg. Huff's pitch is a breaking ball that didn't break. High and in, ball one.
4: Held on to that one a little bit too long.
3: Mueller trying to keep it 2-2 into the bottom of the ninth. And he hit the batter, and Maynard is ticked off. Got hit in the upper part of his left shoulder.
4: Second time he's been hit tonight. Are they going to run for him, catcher?
3: They did before.
4: Brody Nyborg.
3: Bunch of hit by pitch tonight.
4: Yeah, fourth time.
3: Two on now for Harrisburg with two out here in the top of the eighth. The umpires are conferencing. What do you suppose this is about?
4: I don't know.
3: Well, the batter, Maynard, after he was hit by the pitch, he really fired the bat into the turf as he went to first. Was really ticked off about getting hit. They are going to run for the...
4: No, that's still Dax Randolph out there.
3: But they are going to run for the...
4: Yes, Nyborg.
3: The catcher, and it's Brody Nyborg again. And a swing and a pop-up. Pitcher wants it. Mueller catches it. And the threat is over for Harrisburg in the top of the ninth. They get two on. They strand him. And Glenwood can again win it in the bottom of an inning. In this case, the ninth inning. Harrisburg and Glenwood tied at two. Bottom of the ninth in a minute.
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0: Glenwood to the bat. Bottom of the ninth, tied at two. Dax Randolph. Good pitcher for the squad from Harrisburg. Came in from playing shortstop most of the night. Will work his second inning in relief. And the Titans will send up 2, 3, and 4 in their order. Sounds like it's made to order a Glenwood win here in the bottom of nine.
1: What do you think Dax is short for? What do you think his...
0: Dax? I think Dax is a name that's...
1: There's a Dax Buttrey. A Dax Buttrey on the Williamsville baseball team.
0: Right? I think Dax, yeah. We'll see a Jackson in the next game. Jackson Boone, Four Plains.
1: But it's Jackson.
0: That's Jax. Yeah. This is Dax. D-A-X. This is Michael Lucas at the plate.
1: 0 for 3 walked last time.
0: And takes ball one from Dax. Dax Randolph, the pitch. Outside 2-0 to Michael Lucas. Glenwood scored a run in the sixth and a run in the seventh after trailing most of the way 2-0. They bat in the ninth and a strike called on Michael Lucas. 2-2 game. Lucas leading off. Coming on him is 2-1 in the ninth. That's high, ball three.
1: Harrisburg sticks around and plays tomorrow at 11:15 against the Illini West.
0: That'll be after SHG and Father McGivney at 9 a.m. And Lucas takes ball four inside. Might have even brushed his jersey, but it's ball four.
1: They can't run for him now, or they have to take him out of the game.
0: Yeah, they already pinch ran for him, and he re-entered. Again, coming off a hamstring owie. He may not be 100% running, but he's in there, and he has the winning run. See if the batters can provide a opportunity for him to score.
1: Be surprised if he bunts.
0: The batter, Dylan Huff, is 0 for 3 with a walk. And he took ball one from Dax Randolph. Breeze is kicked up, blowing in over the center field fence. Pitch way inside. 2-0 on Huff. He was the starting pitcher for Glenwood tonight. Seems like a long time ago. It was about 10 after 6 when the game started. Next pitch, ball three. Glenwood has Lucas aboard at first. Nobody out in this bottom of the ninth. Scheduled 7-inning game, so we're in 2 extras. What will Randolph do on 3-0? Throw a strike. 3-1. Outfield straight away and deep for Dylan Huff.
1: Glenwood has taken 10 walks so far.
0: Including Lucas, who's aboard at first. The pitch, swung on, a little tamper up the third base side, goes foul. 3-2. Fans have been treated to an excellent game. And if they want to hang around, there'll be one more. Host Pleasant Plains and Rochester to follow. Throw over to first, close on the tag, slapped on Lucas. First baseman over there is Burke Wilson for Harrisburg in a 2-2 tie with Glenwood. None out. 3-2 pitch. Huff swings and hits it foul. Outside the bag at third. Dax Randolph pitching. He is pitcher number 4 tonight for the Bulldogs.
1: Langley started. Maddox Smothers came in and pitched a third of an inning. And then Ian Crabb pitched an inning. And now Dax Randolph, 4th pitcher that Harrisburg has trotted out there.
0: Another 3-2 to Huff, and it's a little bouncer up the third baseline. He might beat it out. Here's the third baseman's throw, laid, and Glenwood has the winning run at second base. legging out the little roller infield hit is Dylan Huff. It took a little bounce and then rolled up the third baseline slowly. Pretty good effort by the third baseman, Varner, to get to it. Made that play closer at first than I thought it would be.
1: Well, I said he wouldn't bunt, but...
0: that worked.
1: He didn't, yeah.
0: All right, Tucker Murphy, a gapper here, wins it for Glenwood.
1: He's been the star of the offense for Glenwood so far tonight. Two hits and a sack fly.
0: Up at the corners, back at short and second. Pitch to the left-hand batting Murphy, swing and a miss from Dax Randolph, strike one. Michael Lucas, maybe not 100% running, is at second base with the potential winning run. Nobody out, bottom of the ninth. One strike pitch to Murphy. Low ball one. Murphy, a switch hitter. Batted a couple of times from the right side tonight. Batting from the left side. His sac fly RBI in the seventh tied the game. Can he get the game winner here in the ninth? The pitch, way outside. 2-1. Tucker Murphy with a walk. Two singles. Has scored a run, has driven in a run. Looking to win the game here, or at least move Lucas over. Here's the pitch. Strike called, letter high outside corner. 2-2 on Murphy with none out. And two on for the Titans in the bottom of the ninth.
1: A strike, but not really a hittable strike.
0: No.
1: That's a good take there.
0: Randolph's pitch. Swung on and hit in the air. Right field, dropping fast. Will it fall in? Yes, it's off the glove of the right fielder. Lucas will get to third. He had to figure that ball was going to be caught, as did we all. But the Titans have the bases loaded on an E9. They have the winning run at third with nobody out.
1: I wonder if he lost that in the lights.
0: Yeah, perhaps.
1: Because he came in.
0: He looked like he was going to catch it and had it in his glove.
1: All of a sudden he jumped.
0: Yeah.
1: Like at the end when it was time to catch it, he made a leap.
0: Well, the Titans, 90 feet away from a win. With a good hitter up, Colton Knadler, who is 0 for 2 with two walks tonight. He'd take a walk. Infield in. Randolph on the mound, tied at two, bases loaded, none out. First pitch to Knadler. Gets away from
1: got
0: the
1: hit. Hit by
0: pitcher,
1: pitch.
0: Hit by
1: game
0: pitch, game
1: HBP.
0: Over. The pitcher says, no way that hit him. Pitcher says, no way that hit him. But a hit by pitch wins the game for Glenwood. Knadler took it, looked like off his left midsection cheek. Am I right about that? His hip?
1: His floppy jersey or something.
0: Well, that's a winner for Glenwood. Hit by pitch with the bases loaded and nobody out in the bottom of the ninth. Final score, Glenwood 3 and Harrisburg 2. A come-from-behind win for the Titans on this Friday night at 38 minutes after 8. We'll take a break, be back with the numbers on this game, and get set for Game 3, Rochester versus Pleasant Plains. Stick around, much more baseball to come. 3-2 Glenwood in 9.
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1: Glenwood, 22-8. Harrisburg falls to 27-5. Harrisburg comes back to play tomorrow at 11:15 against the Illini West. Glenwood has they have a game tomorrow. Where do they play tomorrow?
2: Well, we'll look it up.
1: Yeah, we'll look it up.
2: During the break. Yeah, a lot of baseball here tomorrow, too. I think they've got one, two, three, four, five games on the schedule tomorrow, starting with SHG Cyclones against the Griffins of Father McGive Me. They'll start at 9 a.m.
1: Glenwood's at Granite City tomorrow.
2: There you go.
1: So they got to go home and get up and get on a bus.
2: The game coming up here at Plains tonight features the Rochester Rockets and the Plains Cardinals. Plains will wear their road, well, that's not their road red. They wear red at home often. They'll have their red jerseys on tonight, and the Rockets will wear their navy blue jerseys. Kids will get out, loosen up a little bit. Not sure time for the first pitch of the game, but don't figure it's starting before 9 o'clock. But hang around. We're going to hang around and bring you the action. The lights have now taken full effect here at Riser Field in Pleasant Plains, and Glenwood gets the win over Harrisburg by a score of 3-2. Our Springfield Clinic Sports Medicine Sports Radio Player of the Game in this extra inning win for Glenwood in nine innings. Who do you like?
1: Tucker Murphy.
2: Tucker Murphy, there you go. Tucker Murphy, the Springfield Clinic Sports Medicine Player of the Game.
1: A couple hits, a sac fly, an RBI. Kept the drive alive, reached on that error in the ninth inning that set up the bases loaded situation for Colton Knadler. So Tucker Murphy.
2: Final score, Glenwood 3 and Harrisburg 2 in 9. We'll be back to get you set for Rochester and Plains here on this Friday night. Stay tuned.
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1: With Jim Rupert, Jim Schweitzer back inside the press box at Riser Field in Pleasant Plains, where the Plains Cardinals and Rochester Rockets will play this late Friday night. They have the late game of a triple header to start the Pleasant Plains postseason prep invite. There'll be five more games tomorrow. And the Rockets and Cardinals in a preview of what could be a regional championship game here a week from tomorrow in the Plains Regional. Both teams entered. And they could meet in the championship game a week from tomorrow on this diamond.
2: So they're not doing mountain ball for this game. Plains gets to
1: Plains
2: be the home
1: team. Plains
2: are the
1: home team.
2: Okay.
1: Yeah, absolutely. That's the way it works. Results so far in this multi-team event on this Friday. The early game started just before 4 p.m., and it was won by the Wooden Shoes of Teutopolis as they defeated the Griffins of Father McGivney 2-0. And the game just concluded. Come from behind win from a 2-0 deficit. Glenwood wins 3-2 in two extras. In nine, the Titans over the Harrisburg Bulldogs. Plains and Rochester coming up. We'll have more of our pregame show brought to you by Troxel on this Friday night. And Shaggy's even going to hit the button at some point, perhaps, and play the Baseball Open. Listen closely to this one and see how many great sponsors we have on this Friday night. It's a terrific list. We love our sponsors. They allow us to bring you baseball, softball, football, basketball, all season long. We're so grateful for them. And hanging with us on a Friday night, Shaggy's in studio, and we'll be back after this timeout.
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1: And good evening with Jim Rupert, Jim Schweitzer, at Riser Field in Pleasant Plains as we approach 9 p.m. on this Friday, May 22. A little high school baseball, a little late night edition. You know, they always start later on the coast. Here we are at Pleasant Plains, nowhere near the coast. But the Rochester Rockets and Plains Cardinals are going to give us maybe a preview of a postseason meeting here a week from now when Plains hosts the 2A Baseball Regional on this diamond, and Rochester is one of the entrants. They will play in regional semifinals during the early part of the week. And then there's a regional championship game here a week from Saturday, a week from tomorrow. But maybe these two teams will face each other again. We'll get the preview tonight. And the pitching matchup for tonight's game features Frank Stefano for the Rochester Rockets and freshman Max Johnson for the Pleasant Plains Cardinals. We will have the full lineups for these two squads when we come back after this timeout on the Troxel pregame. Friday night under the lights at Plains, it's the Cardinals and the Rockets.
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7: Low before 9 on this Friday night, the Sox and Giants are about to start in San Francisco, and the Rockets and Cardinals are about to start here in Pleasant Plains on this Friday evening. Non-conference game, wrapping up the regular season with a big multi-team baseball invite here at Plains tonight and tomorrow all day. Rochester and Plains will play the nightcap, and we do mean nightcap. We'll see how it goes between these two squads that could meet again next week. Jim Rupert will have the starting lineups for tonight's game in just a moment. We do want to thank Greg Hallbleib and Darren Pritchett for their broadcast during the 4 and 5 o'clock hours tonight of the softball regional game, championship game, played over across the parking lot at Kauffman Diamond on the Plains campus. Plains Regional Championship went to Sacred Heart Griffin with a 2-0 win over Beardstown, and Kenzie Wieland of SHG threw a no-hitter in that regional championship game. I'm not going to say what that might lead to as the season goes along, but Cyclone fans may remember that in their baseball 2A regional championship game last year, it was played at Quincy Notre Dame. Sacred Heart Griffin played Quincy Notre Dame on a Saturday morning in a regional championship game. And the Cyclones' Andy Antonacci pitched a no-hitter to beat QND 1-0. And Jim Rupert, 2 weeks later, what happened? SHG won the state championship.
8: Andy Antonacci didn't pitch a no-hitter, but they got a big hit.
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11: Ready to go. First of all, for Rochester, 15 and 14. Leading off will be the pitcher, Frank Stefano. Batting second, the designated hitter, Sean Plessa. Plessa will bat for the left fielder, Corbin Gregory. The third place hitter is the catcher, Sam Ferris. Batting cleanup, the first baseman, A.J. Runkel. Fifth place hitter is Brenton Slusser, the third baseman. He's been red hot lately. Adam Anderson, the second baseman, bats sixth. Finn Bruce plays right field and bats seventh. Gibson Warren is the shortstop, batting eighth. And Reese Gade will play center field and bat ninth. Stefano, Plessa, Sean Plessa, and Ferris, Runkel, Slusser, and Anderson, Bruce, Warren, and Gade for 15 and 14, Rochester. For Pleasant Plains, 21 and 11, Landon Meisenbacher, the shortstop, leads off. Batting second is the third baseman, Fisk Brady. Batting third, the second baseman, Andrew Potoff. Batting fourth is the left fielder, Owen Johnson. The fifth place hitter is the first baseman, Drew Green. Batting sixth and pitching is Max Johnson. Batting seventh and playing right field is Ian Beal. Batting eighth, the catcher, Jackson Boone. And batting ninth and playing center field is Dalton Glisson. Meisenbacher, Brady, and Potoff. Owen Johnson, Green, and Max Johnson. Beal, Boone, and Glisson for Pleasant Plains.
7: Umpires same as we had in the last game.
11: Just flip-flop.
7: Except they'll move positions. Scotty Russell will work behind the plate. Jeb Odom will work in the field. And, you know, they barked a little at the umpires a couple of times, but they called a good game, and Glenwood got the benefit of a hit-by-pitch with the bases loaded and nobody out in the bottom of the ninth, and won 3-2. And they'll take the win. And Harrisburg will go to their hotel, or maybe they're camping out. I don't know. But they'll hang around and play again here tomorrow.
11: Holiday Inn Pleasant Plains, aren't they?
7: Could be.
11: Okay.
7: Yeah.
11: You would think.
7: That should be the matchup. It's on the schedule. We'll check the schedule for tomorrow and give you some scores of other games. When we come back on the Troxel pregame show, Cardinals are ready to go. Rockets are getting ready to go. And as soon as the umpires are back and ready to go, we'll be going. Stay tuned.
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7: You know, it really is a nice night. Not much of any breeze.
11: 67 degrees, 2 miles an hour out of the southeast is what the weather says.
7: Good night for baseball. Even if it's a bit late, I think we're just waiting for the umpires to get this game started.
11: On May 20th, there's no bad night for baseball.
7: Yeah, yeah. It's actually May 22, but
11: okay.
7: Not a bad night for baseball. Derek Parris is here. He'll be with us for the nightcap. And Channel1450.com will have highlights of the game. Derek wants to look at that Rockets lineup, I'll bet that you have. There it is. He's going to take a picture of it and probably post it online at channel1450.com at his Twitter page, perhaps. Cardinals and the Rockets. You need the Cardinals lineup? You got it? Okay. Derek's downstairs. We're upstairs. Got the whole crew here tonight. Cooper here and Griffin here. And who's doing the game changer? Maddox. Maddox. Last name? Say it again.
18: Fleming.
7: Got it. Maddox Fleming. Are you a freshman too, Maddox?
18: Yes.
7: Okay, good. Isn't it great that these kids are technologically advanced so that they can handle all this stuff in the press box during a high school baseball game?
11: No, it makes me feel stupid.
7: No, well, that too.
11: How hard is that?
7: The umpires have arrived. They get a hand from the crowd and the coaches.
11: For the last time all night, probably.
7: Scotty Russell behind the plate, Jeb Odom in the field. They'll exchange the lineup cards officially now. We already have them. And we'll be ready to go. And Max Johnson will be throwing the first pitch of the game here in just a few minutes as we approach 10 after 9 on this Friday night. Plains record for the season, 21-11. How about the Rockets? They're a tick above 500, correct?
11: 15-14.
7: Matt Carlson and the Rockets kids, I think they're out of school. Plains kids have to go, the underclassmen, till the middle of next week. And the Cardinals take the field. Max Johnson on the mound. How's he done pitching this season for the Cardinals?
11: Max Johnson is 1-2 with a 5.60 ERA. He's appeared in 15 games already, made 5 starts. 25 innings pitched, 14 hits allowed, 20 runs, all of them earned, 19 walks, and 20 strikeouts for Max Johnson, starting pitcher for Pleasant Plains.
7: Regional softball earlier, we mentioned Sacred Heart Griffin won across the parking lot over Beardstown 2-0. Kenzie Wheeland with a no-hitter for the Cyclones in that game. Williamsville won their regional softball championship today, and the Bullets, who will have the sectional next week, won 11-2 over Quincy Notre Dame. And in softball at Rochester, the Rockets beat Warrensburg 11-1 to advance to that Williamsville girls softball sectional next week. In soccer, wins for Glenwood at Quincy 5-1 the final. Williamsville cruised to victory in soccer regional championship action today. Pleasant Plains beat Athens in the 1A regional final. Plains won 9-0 in soccer. And Springfield High beat Sacred Heart Griffin in soccer down at Mattoon. Senators won that 7-0 over the Cyclones this evening. Busy, busy Friday night for area high school sports. And we'll get to some other scores as we go along. But we're about to have the first pitch of this baseball game. Shaggy's at the control board. Jim Rupert is here. Tim Schweitzer. Cardinals in the red tops, white hats, white pants. Rockets navy blue and white pants. Blue hats and helmets. First pitch of the game from Max Johnson, freshman. Outside, ball one to Frank Stefano, who will be the starting pitcher for the Rockets tonight.
11: 9-11, first pitch.
7: Not 7-11, 9-11. Next pitch, outside. No, outside corner strike, says Scotty Russell. 1-1 on Stefano. Next pitch, in the dirt, blocked by Jackson Boone, the Plains catcher. Johnson, glove up in front of his chin. Here's the pitch. Swing and a foul. Stefano, a right-hand batter. Count 2-2. Plains defensively in the outfield. Owen Johnson in left. Dalton Glisson in center. Ian Beal in right. Bouncing ball. Backhand stop by Meisenbacher at short, and he throws him out.
11: What a play.
7: What a play to start the game by Landon Meisenbacher at short.
11: Skidding into the hole, popped up and made a one-hop throw to first to Drew Green to get the out. Great play.
7: Play goes 6-3 to start our ball game. And here's Sean Plessa, the DH for the Rockets.
11: 280 hitter, two home runs, 10 runs batted in, Sean Plessa.
7: Right-hand batter, tall kid. And Max Johnson's pitch is high and in, ball one. Infield defense. Fisk Brady at third. Already mentioned Meisenbacher at short. Green at first. Andrew Potthoff at second base. And a hit batter. Batter number two for the Rockets. Sean Plessa will head to first. How many hit batters do we have in the game between Harrisburg and Glenwood? Five, I think. There's a bunch.
11: Dylan Huff hit three.
7: Including the winning run.
11: And Grady Mueller hit one, and then, yeah, five or six.
7: Yeah, including Colton Knadler, who got hit by a pitch to force in the winning run. 3-2 win for Glenwood in nine. Here's Sam Ferris, Rochester catcher, three-spot hitter, right-hand batter against the righty Max Johnson.
11: All-conference player last year, probably in line to get it again this year, 384, with five homers and 21 runs batted in.
7: The 6-4 Plessa goes diving back into first as they threw over. It's a decent lead, not a big one. And the pitch to Ferris. Low ball. Two. Is it an optical illusion, or does the flagpole in center field have a light on top of it? Am I the only one seeing that?
11: I think, aren't by law, you're supposed to have a light on
7: a lighted flag. At night, but the lights are on. So, okay, well, I guess I never noticed it because we're not here this late at night. Low-flying aircraft need to be alerted as well. Runner going. The pitch is swung on and fouled outside third. Plus, I had a pretty good jump. No, throw back to the mound. Gets away from Johnson. Meisenbacher comes in and picks it up for him.
11: If it gets much later, we're going to be seeing flying tables and things. We're old men who are in bed by this time, much of the time.
7: Generally. Next pitch. Swung on, and this is fair. Brady behind the bag at third, throws to second for the force, and that's all they'll get. Fisk Brady made a pretty nice play on that sharply hit ground ball just inside the third base bag. So the force play at second base will send Plessa back to the Rochester dugout. Ferris aboard at first. They're going to run for him.
11: Zane Zuloff, the courtesy runner.
7: He's a little speedy junior. He will run for Ferris, the catcher. And here's A.J. Runkel, one of Rochester's baseball MVPs. Senior, pretty good bat, playing first base tonight. And first pitch from Max Johnson to Runkel is outside.
11: 270 batter, three home runs, 18 runs batted in. UIS commit.
7: A-J-A-J-A-Y.
8: What if you're Zane Zuloff? You know you're going to be at the end of the line for the rest of your life because your name is Zuloff.
7: Yeah, you've got the Z, and then you've got the U.
8: That buries you.
7: Yeah, you're usually at the end of the alphabetical list, usually. A pitch. Swung on by Runkle and fouled off, and the base runner Zuloff, who we mentioned can scoot, was at second base by the time that foul ball left the yard.
8: Zane Zuloff, 11 of 12, stealing bases. Primary courtesy runner for the Rockets.
7: Brenton Slusser is on deck if the Rockets can keep this inning going. Two out, 1-1 count on Runkle. Here's the pitch. High and away, throw to first, and Zuloff back in standing up. Drew Green getting his glove broken in, if it wasn't already. Fielding a lot of throws here early in the game. Drew Green, the first baseman for the Cardinals. Next pitch. That's a strike outside corner. And Boone, the catcher, B-O-O-N, was out of his crouch again, ready to throw, did not.
8: Jax Boone as opposed to Dax Randolph.
7: Right,
8: we
7: he
8: had
7: was
8: last
7: in the other game. Dax Randolph.
8: We have Jax now instead of Dax.
7: Jackson Boone behind the plate for the Cardinals. Rockets batter A.J. Runkle with a count of 2-2 with two out, runner at first. Runner going. Pitches high and away. Here's the throw and late.
8: Boy, did he steal that one on the pitcher.
7: Yeah, he really did. And Zuloff went in standing up at second base. He got there a second or so before the ball arrived.
8: He was halfway down and went before the pitch reached the batter.
7: It's a full count on Runkle, and they're just going to, with the base open at first, now walk him. So an intentional pass to Runkle. And Brenton Slusser, he's a young one, will come up and bat. Slusser, a freshman. Tall freshman at 6'1".
8: 429. He has been really hot since they put him in the lineup.
7: Swing and a miss through a breaking ball. So you have freshman pitcher, freshman batter. Slusser about 6'1". Pitches a little bit, too. Can play the infield, which he is doing tonight. Next pitch from Johnson. Swung on and bounced up the middle. Meisenbacher over near the second base bag. Taps the bag after he fields the ball. Force play to end the Rochester first. Plains coming up, bottom of the first against Rochester, 0-0 after a half.
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7: Frank Stefano on the mound to pitch for the Rockets, and Stefano has his left glove wrist.
8: Looks like it's taped.
7: Yes. Yeah. And Scotty Russell and Matt Carlson are talking to him. I think the issue was you can't wear wristbands as a pitcher because of the potential distraction with the white baseball. And he's got white bandage on his left wrist. And they went out and talked to the pitcher, head coach Matt Carlson of the Rockets and the plate umpire. And now Scotty's talking to Johnny Steinwert, Dave Greer's assistant coach. I guess play on. Frank Stefano will pitch with the bandage wrapping around his glove wrist. I've seen the Rockets half dozen times this season. I have not seen Stefano pitch. How has he pitched?
11: Stefano, this is his 10th appearance as a pitcher, 4 starts, 24 and a third innings, 26 hits. He's 2-3 with a 4.03 ERA, 20 runs allowed, 14 earned, 15 walks, and 21 strikeouts.
7: To face Landon Meisenbacher, the Plains sophomore shortstop to start, and throws ball one. Bottom of the first inning, 0-0. And a bouncing ball toward third is foul. Third baseman Slusser went over and grabbed it in foul territory, preventing Dave Greer from grabbing it in foul territory. Coach Greer in the box at third. Good to see him back there. He missed a couple of games this week.
11: Dropped about 25 pounds, he said.
7: Illness will do that.
11: Yeah.
7: The pitch from Stefano hits the batter. Rode in on the right-hand batting Meisenbacher, who is aboard at first to start the bottom of the first. Heard Frank Stefano's dad, one of the bankers at BOS, on the radio with Sam and Greg last week, did a great job.
11: He's a pretty good baseball player, too. He played
7: Frank Stefano,
11: yeah.
7: This kid's father, yes. This is young Frank.
11: Some pro ball, I think.
7: Left-hand batting Fisk Brady in there, sophomore, and he takes a strike. Delivered by Frank Stefano. Frank's 5'10 junior. And he pitches to the left-hand batting Brady. Meisenbacher not going. Bouncing ball. Right side. Picked up by the first baseman. They throw to second for the force. And the return throw, trying to get the double play, is just late.
11: Well, that turned that really nice.
7: They Runkle. Really did. Runkle made a really good play on the bouncer at first base.
11: And the turn by Gibson Warren was really good, too.
7: Okay, so a forced play at second, Brady aboard at first, and a throw over to chase Brady back. And the batter is Andrew Potthoff, the Plains second baseman, left-hand batter.
11: Brady will run. He's 6 out of 9 stealing. Missed some time with that rib.
7: And a ground ball. This one gets by the first baseman, Runkle. It'll be first and third for Pleasant Plains, maybe second and third, as the ball went down the right field line. And by the time it was recovered by Finn Bruce, the right fielder, Plains has runners at second and third with one out.
11: I think if Finn had that one to do over, he'd have gone to second with the throw. Or at least they would. I don't know where the cutoff man was. The man in the middle of the field. Shortstop needs to be in the middle to cut that off to keep that runner from going to second.
7: Potthoff with the base hit went into second base. And now Owen Johnson in the four spot, left fielder to bat. And he taps it foul. Right-hand batter, senior. His younger brother, Max, is pitching. Owen is playing left field in the four spot. His average has been creeping up all season.
11: Yeah, he's up to 259 with no homers and 13 runs batted in.
7: Right-hand batter waits, and Stefano throws high. 1-1. Good scoring chance for Plains here in the bottom of the first. Second and third. One out. Stefano's pitch. Grounded towards short. Fielded cleanly by the shortstop, Warren. Throws to first. Plains gets a run. Owen Johnson gets an RBI. And it's 1-0 Cardinals here in the bottom of the first. Good bat work by Owen Johnson to hit it up the middle. And Warren decided, instead of trying to throw to home, which probably would have been late, to get the out at first.
11: Rochester played the infield back that time, conceding the run on the ground out.
7: Here's a bouncing ball towards short. Should get the Rockets out of the inning. Throw is high, but out off the bat of Drew Green. So we'll head to the second inning after one. Pleasant Plains 1, Rochester nothing.
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7: Well, if you tuned in at 26 after 9 on a Friday night and wonder what recording of a game they're playing tonight on sports radio, no, this is real. This is live as it happens. You're at Pleasant Plains, last of a triple header on this Friday night. And the host Plains Cardinals lead Rochester 1-0 after one.
11: Adam Anderson leads off the top of the second inning for Rochester. He's a 188 hitter with 11 runs batted in. Fouls off the first one.
7: Max Johnson pitching as the starter tonight for Pleasant Plains. Redheaded freshman ready to go again to Adam Anderson. And he swings and fouls it off, and it's 0-2. Adam Anderson, 5'10 sophomore. Wears number 10 in orange on the black of his navy blue Rockets jersey. And Johnson ready with the 0-2. A little tamper right in front of the plate. It's a fair ball. Catcher Boone will throw out Adam Anderson for the first Rocket out in the second.
11: Nice play. Little tap.
7: Yeah, pretty quick.
11: Yeah, he likes to throw it. We've seen that. He backpicked a couple times, but he popped out there like he knew what was going on and made a strong throw to first base for the out.
7: Boone has to tie his cleats. Is that what he's doing down there?
11: Fixing a strap, I think, on a shin guard.
7: On the shin guard, on the left lower leg. Get that fixed. Batter is Finn Bruce, playing right field tonight for the Rockets. Right-hand batter.
11: 349 with 10 runs batted in.
7: Sophomore, six-footer. And he takes a pitch in the dirt for ball one from Max Johnson.
11: You know, I was amazed when I looked this up earlier. This is Matt Carlson's 21st season as the Rochester baseball coach.
7: Yeah.
11: 443 wins, 254 losses.
7: You know, sometimes we complain about coaches coming and going and not staying around very long and you don't have any continuity, consistency. Well, the Rockets haven't had to deal with hiring a new head coach in baseball. Matt's been very consistent. He's had a winning program. He's a good guy.
11: But on this field, he's a short-timer compared to the guy across the way in his 36th season.
7: Here's a high fly ball off the bat of Finn Bruce into center, and Glisson, the center fielder, having trouble locating that ball in the night sky and made the catch. The Plains center and right fielders on the game earlier this week, Plains played at Sacred Heart Griffin, had real trouble picking up the ball off the bat. The Cardinals were playing a team that was red hot at the plate in Sacred Heart Griffin, but the outfielders really struggled to locate the ball, especially early in the game. No trouble that time for Glisson. Ken Bruce out, and Gibson Warren at the plate. Left-hand batter, fouls it at the plate, and a one-ball, one-strike count on Warren. Warren's the number 8 spot hitter, playing shortstop tonight for Rochester. And he takes a ball that's 2-1. Next pitch from Johnson. A little bit low, 3-1. Reese Gade on deck. And a swing and a miss. Left-hand batter. Took a big rip. 3 balls, 2 strikes. Straightaway stance. Slightly open for Warren. Johnson's pitch. Fouled off. Pretty much straight away in the outfield for Gibson Warren. Where's number 6? The pitch. Swing and a miss. Struck him out. So, a 1-2-3 inning for Max Johnson and the Cardinals. We'll head to the bottom half of number two. Plains 1, Rochester nothing.
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7: Becky Hendricks of the Real Estate Group scoreboard update. The Jacksonville Crimsons got a late season win over Decatur, 10-2. That's the MacArthur-Eisenhower co-op. That game played today. JHS wins it 10-2. Crimsons have had a really nice season.
8: They really have. I think that's probably number 22 for them.
7: Pleasant Plains batting in the bottom of the second inning on this late-night invite game against Rochester. First batter is Max Johnson, the pitcher, and he is
8: 2-0.
7: Ahead on the count, 2-0 against Rochester right-hander Frank Stefano. Here's a bouncing ball up the middle. Might sneak through, and it does. That'll be a base hit. Ticked off the glove of the second baseman for Rochester.
8: Adam Anderson.
7: That is Adam Anderson. And a leadoff single for Max Johnson.
8: Yeah, tried to backhand it. They will.
7: Going to run for the pitcher.
8: Brady Bryant.
7: Okay.
8: Number 3.
7: I don't know what that walk-up music just was for Beal, but I like it. Ian Beal up to bat. Playing right field, the pitch. Caught the outside corner to the right-hand batter from Frank Stefano, and Beal down the strike.
8: Only home run that the Rockets have hit this year was hit by Ian Beal.
7: The Cardinals?
8: The Cardinals, yep.
7: Next pitch from Stefano is fouled off, a breaking ball. Beal's a big kid, freshman. He's played some third base. He pitched a little bit. I think he pitched last night a while against Glenwood. Here's the next. Swing and a miss. You know, if he didn't pitch against Glenwood, he might have pitched against Uri. Because they played them both, the Cardinals did here last night. Beat Glenwood 7-6 and lost to Uri 10-2. Doubleheader here last night. I'd say this field's getting a workout. Beal struck out, runner at first. And the first pitch to the eighth spot hitter, catcher Jackson Boone. Misses for ball one from Frank Stefano.
8: Well, this is their fifth game of the week, and they still have two to go tomorrow.
7: Yeah, it's a busy week. Throw over to first, got the courtesy runner back to the bag. Stefano from the stretch, runner going, swing and a miss. Here's the throw by Ferris. He's out. Good throw by the Rochester catcher, and Brody Bryant is erased.
8: Pretty nice tag there by Anderson. He kind of took the ball from one side of the base to the other.
7: So a caught stealing. Now two out, nobody on, in the Plains second inning with the Cardinals up 1-0. Stefano's next to Boone. A little bit high. 2-1. Second inning, scheduled 7-inning game. Next pitch. Swing and a miss. 2-2. Good rip by Boone, but he came up empty. Now Stefano ready, 2-2. Swing and a miss, inning over. Cardinals get a base hit, but a caught stealing. Leave none, and we'll head to the third. Plains 1, Rochester nothing, late on a Friday night.
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7: On to the third on this Friday night. Pleasant Plains 1, Rochester nothing. Max Johnson back to the hill. And a new right fielder for Plains. Placing Ian Beal is
11: Grayson Dodd.
7: He pitched last night in the doubleheader.
11: Nine spot hitter for Rochester leads it off. Reese Gade, 273 hitter, one homer, 10 runs batted in.
7: Gade's a sophomore. Yeah,
11: pretty good athlete.
7: Very good. Takes a pitch down for ball one. Basketball, football, and baseball. Reese Gade. Right hand batter. Johnson's next delivery. That missed.
11: When you were a kid, did you ever read the Chip Hilton series of books?
7: No.
11: Claire B., the old legendary basketball coach, supposedly wrote them. But Chip Hilton was a three-sport standout in high school and, you know, had the cheerleader girlfriend and all that. Mom and apple pie. Pretty good. I grew up reading those.
7: 3-0 the count on Gade, and Johnson's pitch is a strike. So I thought you were going to tell me that you think Reese Gade might qualify as Chip Hilton.
11: He could.
7: Okay.
11: He could. Good football.
7: Needs a cheerleader girlfriend. Swinging a foul back.
11: How do you know he doesn't have one?
7: He might. Those are the kinds of facts we don't really need to know.
11: Nope. Chip was the quarterback, though, and his favorite receiver was Soapy Smith. That was his best friend.
7: Gade's a good receiver.
11: Uh-huh.
7: On the Rochester football team. Bouncing ball to short. Meisenbacher, way high throw. Great stretch by Drew Green. That throw, yeah, when it took off on Meisenbacher, you think airmail. But big Drew Green got up, kept the foot on the bag, and made the snag. And Reese Gade is out 6-3 to start the third inning.
11: Meisenbacher reminds me so much of Cole Greer playing out there.
7: Cole's here tonight. Here's a foul ball, top of the order batter. Pitcher Frank Stefano fouls it right side. Next pitch. Fouled again to the right. Uh-oh. Hope that didn't hit my truck again. Apparently there's already some damage from an earlier foul ball.
11: Thanks, we've heard. Thanks to your truck for protecting my car.
7: Pitch in the dirt. One ball, two strikes. Next pitch. Swing and another foul. Aimed right for your car.
11: Quit doing that. Hit it the other way.
7: I dread calling the insurance agent over the weekend. Ugh. Here's the pitch. Swing and a fly ball to center. Line drive more than a fly ball, but right at the center fielder, Dalton Glisson, who retires Frank Stefano. Two out.
11: We've got an Owen and a Dalton and a Grayson in the outfield for mm-hmm. Pleasant Plains.
7: Sean Plessa, a Sean.
11: No Chip Hilton's out there.
7: No Chip Hilton yet. Dave Greer pops out of the Plains dugout and is heading to the mound. He wants everybody in to talk. Two out for Rochester. Not sure what produced Coach Greer's ire, but he's tongue-lashing somebody or somebodies. His team's up 1-0, two out, in the top of the third. maybe just wants to make sure they're all awake. But, you know, kids, high school kids, they don't fall asleep at 10 o'clock.
8: They's just starting for them.
7: 9:40 as we speak. 9:41. Late umpire Scotty Russell goes out and breaks up the meeting. It was a one-sided meeting. And it looks like everybody's cool.
8: That wasn't a meeting. That was a lecture.
7: Here's Sean Plessa back in the batter's box. Count on him as 1-0. Two out, nobody on for the Rockets. And Plessa hits it in the air to right. Dodd into the game in right field, under it, and makes the catch. So the Rockets go in order in the third. We'll head to the bottom half with Plains up on Rochester, 1-0.
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1: In Phoenix, little pop fly on the infield off the bat of Dalton Glisson. He's out. Shortstop, Gibson Warren with the catch. One pitch, one out. For Frank Stefano and the Rockets here in the third.
2: I just looked, and I can kind of see out in center field. Rhys Gade is out there, and I put the glasses on it. Why does he have his sunglasses on his hat? Well, Runkle's got the same thing.
1: You mentioned players with superstitions earlier.
2: Probably what
1: coaches
2: it is.
1: Coaches with superstitions. You play baseball, you wear the shades on your hat.
2: Yeah, Runkle's got the same thing.
1: One up, one out. And here is, I say, two up, two out.
2: Meisenbacher just got hit by a pitch again. He's 18 of 23 stealing bases. Got caught 18 of 24 now. Got caught last time.
1: Stefano's pitch to Fisk Brady is high and away, a left-hand batter. So the hit batter epidemic continues. Plains will take it. And Brady up. Swinging a foul. He scored the game's only run so far, Brady did. Reached on a fielder's choice and eventually came home on an Owen Johnson infield out.
2: Actually,
1: and that's it. 1-0.
2: Yeah, Meisenbacher was not thrown out stealing. He was thrown out when the ground ball to the first baseman. They threw to second to get him.
1: Got a force play.
2: Exactly. He's 18 of 23 stealing.
1: Brady pitch. To Brady is high and away from Frank Stefano, junior right-hander for Rochester as their starting pitcher tonight. Rockets won yesterday out at Lincoln Land's Krasick Field, beat Springfield High on Thursday. Stefano's next pitch is cued foul by sophomore Fisk Brady.
2: Last time we were here, Fisk was up here at the press box with us.
1: Yeah, but he's
2: nursing a sore rib, I think, last time.
1: He got healthy about a week after that and has been playing a lot since then.
2: Well, he tried to talk his way into the lineup that day.
1: He did, yes. 2-2 the count. The pitch from Stefano is grounded towards second. Fielded cleanly by Anderson. They get the force at second. Erase Meisenbacher. There are now two out in the inning, and Andrew Potthoff will come up with a runner at first.
2: Potthoff hit a rocket past the first baseman his first time up.
1: Sharp single. Past A.J. Runkle at first for Rochester. Here's a swing and a foul off the end of the bat to the left-hand hitting Potthoff.
2: He's got a nice swing.
1: That is strike one.
2: Really nice swing.
1: Good second baseman, too. When Max Johnson isn't playing second, Potthoff is. Johnson doing the starting pitching tonight for the Cardinals. Has a 1-0 lead and a swing and a breaker and no dice for Potthoff that time.
2: Chased a little bit that time.
1: Yeah. Brady the runner at first with two down. Bottom of the third, 1-0 Plains leading Rochester. And Stefano looks at the runner and pitches. Runner going, the pitch is outside. Here's the throw, not in time. Stolen base with two out and a ball two-strike count on the batter Potthoff.
2: Seventh steal of the year for Fisk Brady. That one kind of took a long time to happen. It was a little bit of a delay by Ferris to throw it. Still made a great throw, though.
1: Yeah, it was a good throw and just a little late. Pitch to Potthoff. He waves at a breaking ball and strikes out. So, Plains fans, a runner in the third. We're through three in this Friday night action at Pleasant Plains. Cardinals lead Rochester 1-0 after three.
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2: Live on a Friday night from Pleasant Plains. 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
3: Rapidly moving game, 37 minutes, 3 innings.
2: Shh, shh, shh. They wanted to keep rapidly moving. Scoreboard update from Becky Hendricks of the Real Estate Group. If you missed it or on purpose missed it, Cubs lost their 6th in a row today, 4-2 Milwaukee. Tyone took the loss. He's 2-4, 5.20 ERA. Spencer Arrighetti got the win for Milwaukee. If you've never heard of him.
3: Houston.
2: That's Houston, I'm sorry. I have the Brewers in my
3: mind. Yeah, there.
2: Spencer Arrighetti for Houston as the Cubs lost 4-2 to the Astros. He is 6-1 with a 1.20 ERA after that win today. And most folks have never heard of him. And the Astros aren't that good.
3: He walked the ballpark, though.
2: Yes, and of course, no key hits. Cubs had 4 hits in the game, scored 2 runs late. Well, on the 6th, after they were in a 4-run hole and lost 4-2.
3: Pete Crow with a home run.
2: He did hit a homer.
3: They had a chance in the 9th.
2: One out in this inning after Sam Ferris popped out to 2nd. Here is A.J. Runkel. Was intentionally walked his last time up. Max Johnson throws one by him for strike 2. Runkel, a big right-hand hitter. Recent graduate of Rochester High. They had their commencement last Sunday at Rocket Booster Stadium. Pitch up over his head for ball 1 from freshman Max Johnson. And the pitch. It's outside to Runkel. 2-2. One out. Rochester batting in the 4th. Down a run. Slow breaking ball up high. And the count goes full. Scotty Russell behind the plate with the umpire gear on. That might have been his easiest ball call all season. Next. Outside ball 4. So Johnson was ahead 0-2 and now watch Runkel with one out in the 4th in a 1-0 Plains lead game.
3: Well, what I wouldn't have given as a high school kid to be playing under the lights on turf.
2: Pretty nice.
3: These kids, I hope they realize how lucky they are. Man.
2: He had a dandy softball game over at the turf softball diamond in the regional championship today. First pitch to Rochester, third baseman, Renton Slusser is a strike. Tall right-hand batting Frosch. From the Plains freshman pitcher, Max Johnson, a pitch is grounded towards short. Nice backhand stop. Meisenbacher force at 2nd, and out at 1st, a double play to end the inning. Couldn't have turned that one much better.
3: That is beautiful infield play.
2: So, the Cardinals get out of any trouble in the 4th. Middle 4, Pleasant Plains leads Rochester 1-0.
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2: Think who is this artist playing this walk? Is this Rihanna? I got that one right.
3: Oh, man, how would you get that?
2: How did I get that right? I'm 68 years old. How did I get that right? Late on a Friday night, weird things happen. Owen Johnson almost got hit by the first pitch of the fourth inning. Number four spot hitter. Pitch from Frank Stefano is ball one. Next pitch. Outside, 2-0.
3: You know how many guesses it would have taken me to get the answer to that one?
2: And I got a million. In one note.
3: A million.
2: 2-0 pitch to Johnson. Swinging a bouncing ball, foul, 2-1.
3: Can you name another song by Rihanna?
2: Absolutely not.
3: Okay. Who's married to Russell Wilson? Is it somebody
2: Mrs. Wilson, I guess. Pitch is high.
3: No, that's George Wilson from Dennis the Menace, who's married to Mrs. Wilson.
2: 3-1. Her name was Margaret? No, Margaret was Dennis's girlfriend, right?
3: Oh, not
2: his
3: girlfriend.
2: Or was she Beaver's girlfriend?
3: No.
2: I don't know.
3: Margaret was the antagonist on Dennis the Menace.
2: That's it. Well, Dennis's girlfriend.
3: No.
2: Margaret was a little snooty, wasn't she?
3: Oh, yeah.
2: Okay. A walk to Owen Johnson.
3: She wasn't.
2: Back to baseball.
3: She wasn't Judy Hensler.
2: Here's Drew Green, left-hand batting first baseman for the Cardinals, fouls it off. Plains up 1-0. Batting in the bottom of the fourth against the Rochester Rockets.
3: See, our demographic for old TV shows has all gone to sleep. Nobody knows what we're talking about.
2: And a swing and a pop-up off the bat of the left-hand batting Green. 0-2.
3: The ultimate excuse me swing there.
2: Yeah.
3: Fouled it off, gives himself
2: Max
3: another
2: Johnson
3: chance.
2: Max Johnson on deck. Cardinals with a 1-0 lead. They scored in the first on an infield grounder by the kid who just reached base, Owen Johnson.
3: He's 8-for-8 stealing bases.
2: Yeah, we mentioned earlier his batting average has been on the rise. You know, early in the season, he was hitting about 160.
3: Mm-hmm.
2: He's up to about 260 now.
3: Mm-hmm.
2: And a wild pitch up off the glove from Frank Stefano to Sam Ferris. And Owen Johnson's now at second base. And an RBI chance for Drew Green. Count on the left-hand batting senior Green is 1-for-2. I guess he's technically not a senior anymore. He's a graduate.
3: Good RBI guy here. He's got 25 ribs right now. This is a good spot for him.
2: Next pitch. Way high. Stefano. Got much of a follow-through on that pitch in 2-2. Owen Johnson at second base. None out in the bottom of the fourth. Next pitch from Stefano to Drew Green. Ball three. Not competitive on that pitch.
3: Yeah, he's overthrown right now.
2: Drew Green looking to drive in, playing second run. Here it comes. Ball four. So Green was down 0-2, and then Stefano was wide on 4 in a row. Two walks in the inning, and Plains has runners at first and second with none out.
3: Are they going to run for Green?
2: They are. It's another running opportunity for Brody Bryant. He was caught stealing when he ran earlier.
3: Yeah, but now he's a pinch runner, so he's got to come out of the game.
2: He'll be done, right. Max Johnson, the Plains starting pitcher, will step in with a chance to build on their 1-0 lead. None out, bottom four. 1-0 the score.
3: Bunt. Tell the way he's holding
2: see
3: the bat.
2: See if he's bunting. Stefano's pitch. He did want to bunt and backed off a high, tight pitch for ball one. Stefano hasn't been close to throwing a strike the last five pitches. See if he can get dialed in again. Keep this a one-run game. The pitch. Batter offered at it, a bunt try, and it's strike one. How's Max Johnson been with the bat this season?
3: Max Johnson is a 410 hitter, actually. He's been very good with the bat. 32 for 78, with that's 410 with 14 runs batted in, 9 doubles and a triple among his 32 hits.
2: Matt Carlson is out of the Rochester dugout with Stefano struggling to find the strike zone. So he gets a pep talk from his head coach. Cardinals were rained out tonight in Cincinnati, so St. Louis fans, nothing to cheer about or gripe about tonight. Out on the coast, the Padres and Athletics in San Diego tied 3-3, bottom five in San Diego. Doesn't rain there very often. D-backs lead 2-1 over the Rockies in the middle of the fifth in Phoenix. They have a roof. Angels at home were up 6-1. Now they're up 6-3. End of four at Anaheim. Sox and Giants are still 0-0. Top four in San Fran. Max Johnson bunts up the third baseline. Good bunt. Fielded by the pitcher Stefano. Throws wide of first and safe. Runkle caught the ball, but he was straddling the foul line, had to get out of the way of the runner, and I think he took his foot off the bag in the process.
3: Yeah, the only way he could have caught it was the way he did it.
2: Yeah, he saves the error for sure. But
3: well,
2: it's
3: still an error.
2: Well, it's an error, but saved an extra base.
3: Right.
2: So now the bases are loaded for Plains. Runners at every bag. Two walks and an error.
3: Sacrificing an E1. That's Jude Stokas.
2: Stokas running for Plains at first base. Here's Ian. No, it's not Ian Beal. It's Dodd, who, remember, replaced Beal in right field. Carson Dodd up. Not Carson Dodd.
3: Grayson.
2: Grayson Dodd. Carson Dodd played at New Berlin, right?
3: There was a Dodd who played there. I go back to Ike Dodd, who played at Girard, I think.
2: First pitch from Frank Stefano was a ball. The second pitch, a ball to the left-hand hitting Dodd. Bases loaded, nobody out. Swing and a miss. Stefano in a pickle. Dodd at the plate. Trying to extend Plains' 1-0 lead here in the fourth. Swing and a tap foul. 2-2.
3: Plain infielders again back in the middle, in on the corners.
2: Boone on deck, nobody out. Here's the pitch, foul ball. Down the left field line, giving chase is Corbin Gregory, but ball goes over the chain link down the left field line. Gregory, the left fielder for Rochester tonight, being hit for by DH Sean Plessa in the Rochester lineup. Stefano ready. Here's the pitch. And Dodd takes a strike.
3: Oh,
2: and
3: nice
2: he's out.
3: Pitch.
2: Beautiful breaking ball by Stefano. That's his fourth strikeout.
3: Best breaking pitch he's thrown all night.
2: Boone is scheduled to bat, but he won't. It'll be Creston Schultz. I have that right? Schultz going to pinch it?
3: Yes, Creston Schultz.
2: Right-hand batter against the righty Stefano. Bases loaded, one out, and a foul back off the bat of Schultz.
3: Creston Schultz has been pretty good with the bat this year. 9 for 23, 391 batting average. With a triple and four runs batted in.
2: Runners going, the bunt, squeeze, and it is going to work beautifully. Everybody
3: got him out at first.
2: But they did get the out at first. The Plains just scored a couple, and they add to their lead. pretty good bunt by Creston Schultz.
3: Beautiful bunt.
2: They did get him at first.
3: Did they get two runs on that?
2: They did.
3: Wow.
2: Two runs in and a 3-0 Plains lead. And now another bunt. This one by Glisson is foul. So they squeeze in two. And Glisson tried to squeeze in a third.
3: Well, they, Creston Schultz couldn't have laid that out any better.
2: Beautifully done.
3: Man.
2: Both Owen Johnson and the runner Bryant scored. The pinch runner for Drew Green. This pitch is wide and no bunt shown that time by Dalton Glisson, the nine-spot hitter. Runner at third, two out. The pitch outside. Runner at third with two down and a 2-1 count now on the batter, Glisson.
3: Yeah, that would be Jude Stokas down there at third base. Courtesy runner for Max Johnson.
2: Stefano's next pitch. Left-hand batter bounces it up the first baseline. It's foul. And Stefano pitches in tight. Glisson backed off, decided not to wear it, and the count on him is full with two down, runner at third, two runs in, and a 3-0 Plains lead. The pitch swung on and bounced right back to the pitcher. Stefano will underhand it to Runkel and get out of the inning. But two runs score for the Cardinals, and after four, Plains 3, Rochester nothing. Back in a minute.
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2: Here on the Plains campus on this Friday in Pleasant Plains, the softball regional championship included a no-hitter. 2-0 win for Sacred Heart Griffin over Beardstown. Kenzie Whelan with the no-hitter. Earlier on this diamond at Riser Field in the invite, T-Town defeated Father McGivney 2-0. Glenwood rallied from a 2-0 deficit and won 3-2 over Harrisburg in 9 innings. And in the nightcap tonight, Plains 3, Rochester nothing, Rockets bat in the 5th. Against Max Johnson, who throws, and this one is hit in the air to right. It is dropping fast, and a nice diving catch by the right fielder, Dodd. That was well done.
3: Yeah, he had to come a long way.
2: Toward the foul line. Adam Anderson retired on a fly to right.
3: He read it really well off the bat, though. He got a great jump.
2: Nice play by Grayson Dodd in right. One up, one out. Here's Max Johnson pitching to
3: Finn Bruce. Yeah, you had it.
2: Finn Bruce. Foul ball, strike one. And a grounder up the first baseline, fielded cleanly by Drew Green, who steps on the bag for out number two. It's turning into a pretty efficient inning for the freshman pitcher, Max Johnson.
3: He still hasn't reached 60 pitches.
2: good news for a team that's playing every day, sometimes twice, or tomorrow, again twice, twice yesterday, last night. Batters gives Warren for Rochester, struck out his first time, and bats with two out, nobody on for the Rockets here in the top of the fifth. And he swings and pops it into short left field. Now medium deep left field for the left fielder Owen Johnson, who puts it away. And a three up, three down inning for Rochester in the top of the fifth. Head to the bottom half with Pleasant Plains leading the Rockets 3-0.
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2: And to the bottom of the fifth here on this Friday night at Pleasant Plains, the Cardinals leading Rochester 3-0. And after Frank Stefano pitched the first four innings for the Rockets, they'll go to the bullpen and bring in the younger of the Plessa brothers, 6'4 sophomore Aiden Plessa on the mound.
3: 10th pitching appearance, he's 0-0 with a 4.20 ERA, 13 and a third innings, 12 hits, 10 runs, 8 of them earned, 7 walks, and 9 strikeouts. Aiden Plessa, the new pitcher.
2: Might be the latest he's pitched in a game, latest at night. 10 minutes after 10 will be the time of his first pitch of this game. And here it comes. Wide ball one to the Plains' top of the order hitter, Landon Meisenbacher, the sophomore shortstop. He's been on base twice, walked and was hit by a pitch. And he swings and hits it down the left field line. Is that on the line? It is. It's a fair ball down into the left field corner. Meisenbacher turns on the Jets, gets to second with a leadoff double off of Aiden Plessa. That was right on the line, down the left field line.
3: Frank Stefano pitched four innings, gave up two hits and three runs. One of those runs was earned. He walked two and struck out four.
2: Fisk Brady comes up. He's hit into two force plays, so he's been on base twice. He scored a run in the first inning. And the left-hand batting, Fisk Brady, waits for the pitch from Plessa. Sean Plessa DH tonight for Rochester, and Aiden Plessa now pitching, and he throws ball one. Meisenbacher at second, no outs, bottom of the fifth, 3-0 Pleasant Plains. Aiden Plessa throws, and Brady bunts, and it's foul up the third baseline. Be the tallest pitcher-batter combo we've had all night. Aiden Plessa is 6'4". Fisk Brady about 6'3". Aiden Plessa, right-hander, pitches. And Brady bunts it again. That'll get Meisenbacher to third. And Brady is safe on a throw that was not handled by the first baseman, Runkle. Meisenbacher comes home, and Plains leads 4-0 on the error. Who do you give that error to? Maybe first baseman, Runkle?
3: Yeah.
2: The throw was okay.
3: Looked like it. A runner might have distracted him, but I think that's an E3, and Meisenbacher comes all the way around to score. This is Plains baseball, man.
2: Oh,
3: this
2: yeah,
3: is the way they play.
2: Ball.
3: Yep.
2: Throw over to first, and Brady dives back in. Fisk Brady. No RBI.
3: Yep.
2: Batters Andrew Potthoff. Brady running, and the pitch is fouled off by Potthoff. The count on him is 0-1. Yeah, Plains squeezes in two runs in the fourth inning. Now they score one on a double a bunt and a bad throwing error for Rochester.
3: Bad catching error, actually.
2: Exactly, yeah, right. By the first baseman. And Potthoff takes a wild pitch, and Brady heads to second base. So Aiden Plessa uncorked a wild pitch down and in to the left-hand batter that got away from his catcher, Sam Ferris. Still no outs here in the bottom of inning number five, and a 1-1 count on the batter with an RBI chance now for Potthoff. Aiden Plessa apparently had trouble picking up the sign. Stepped off the rubber, now pitches. There's a swing and a foul to the left side off the bat of Potthoff. Two strikes and a ball on the playing second baseman, who has singled and struck out so far tonight. The pitch. Reaches out at a pitch away from him, hits it to left field. Gregory, the left fielder, comes on and makes the catch near the foul line for the first out of the inning. Corbin Gregory had a long way to come on that one, made a good catch. Owen Johnson back up. So is Rihanna, by the way. Fisk Brady at second base. And a swing and a miss by senior Owen Johnson. High school graduate Owen Johnson. Strike one. 4-0 Plains, bottom of inning number five in this scheduled seven-inning game. Breaking ball apparently just low. Looked like it caught the plate. And some beefing from some Rochester fans who thought it was a strike.
3: Were those the people that were applauding when the umpires came out of the onto the field?
2: As we all were. Mm-hmm. The 1-1. Swing and a miss. Good pitch by Aiden Plessa. Was away from the right-hand batter. And now a 1-2 to Owen Johnson. Runner going. The pitch is down and in for a strike and a stolen base. Safe at second base. Our third base, rather, is Chris Brady as Owen Johnson strikes out. So Brady steals the bag at third. Johnson's out for two out in the inning. Drew Green up to the plate. Left-hand batter, runner at third, two down. The pitch. That's low, ball one. Aiden Plessa, the second pitcher for Rochester in the game, relieving Frank Stefano here in the fifth. Plains up 4-0. Here's a bouncing ball towards second. Anderson fields it cleanly and throws out Green to end the inning. But the Cardinals get a run. One hit, one error, one left. We'll head to the sixth. Rochester needs to get the bats working. Plains leads it 4-0.
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2: With Jim Rupert, Jim Schweitzer back at Pleasant Plains. Wrap-up game of three here tonight as part of the Pleasant Plains postseason preview
3: invitation.
2: You see how much Max Johnson has left in the tank as he heads to the mound for the sixth inning for Pleasant Plains to face Rochester.
3: 60 pitches so far through five innings. It's pretty good.
2: Scoreboard update from Becky Hendricks at the Real Estate Group. Sacred Heart Griffin played their last home game of the regular season, well, of the season, actually, since they'll be on the road at Lincoln in the postseason and here tomorrow. Won't be playing again at Comstock Field. They won today over Alton Marquette, 6-4. They played Jabot. No, they played.
3: Was it Alton Marquette or Ottawa? Ottawa.
2: McGivney here tomorrow morning.
3: Was it Ottawa Marquette or Alton Marquette? I thought it was Ottawa Marquette.
2: Here's a hit batter.
3: Reese Gade.
2: Well, it's Marquette. I think downstate baseball, I think Marquette, but you know what? Pawnee played Alton Marquette today. So it must have been Ottawa Marquette.
3: Yeah.
2: There you go. Well, they got to win over Marquette. And Pawnee got a win over, or fell rather, 5-4 to Alton Marquette. Scoreboard updates. Some information correct, some not. You're on sports radio late at night on a Friday. We have our base runner for Rochester.
3: Reese Gade was hit by a pitch.
2: Had enough of those tonight.
3: Yep. First pitch to Frank Stefano was fouled down the left third base line.
2: Stefano, who exited from pitching duties back at the plate here in the sixth inning with a runner at first, down 4-0. He wants to bunt. The pitch gets away from the catcher, Boone. It makes it pretty easy for Gade to go to second base. Wild pitch. Stefano back in. He is 0 for 2 at the plate tonight. Grounded to short, fly to center. Next pitch from Max Johnson. That catches the knees. Outside corner. One ball, two strikes on Stefano. Max Johnson deals. Swing and a bouncing ball towards short. Meisenbacher will throw the first and get it. So Stefano's out. The runner Gade stayed at second. Max Johnson now with one out. A 4-0 lead. We'll deal with DH Sean Plessa. Rochester still doesn't have a hit in the game. Here in the sixth inning. Plessa would like to change that and maybe get a run home in the process. Had a no-hitter on campus already today as the SHG Cyclones won the softball regional across the parking lot, beating Beardstown 2-0. Kenzie Wheeland with the no-no for the Cyclones. The pitch in the dirt. Boone knocks it down. Runner going for the third. He is safe. Gade got there as the throw arrived. The third baseman, Brady, slapped the tag on, but safe.
3: Second wild pitch of the inning.
2: Yeah. Max Johnson pitches to Sean Plessa. This one's in the dirt. Blocked, though, by Jackson Boone. But now Gade at third for Rochester with one out. Rockets try to get on the board. Getting late. The pitch, swinging the bouncing ball to third. Brady looked at the plate, throws high but out at first. They get the out. The run scores. Rochester's on the board. And it's a 4-1 game. Rochester without a hit, but a hit batter eventually scoring. Reese Gade brings one home and an infield out RBI for Sean Plessa. I think Fitz Brady made the right call. Get the out.
3: Sure.
2: He got a three-run cushion now. The pitch inside almost hits the batter, Sam Ferris, right-hand batter, ball one. Next from Max Johnson. Swung on and popped into short right center field. Right center converge. And the center fielder dropped it.
3: Okay.
2: Glisson had it in his glove. He was running fast. He got there, but he dropped the ball. And ending up at second base is Sam Ferris. And they'll run for him.
3: E8.
2: I give credit, though, to Glisson. He was really busting it after that ball, but it kicked off, looked like the heel of his glove, and popped out. One run in. Runner at second, and they're going to intentionally walk A.J. Runkle for the second time.
3: His third walk of the game, second intentional.
2: That does bring the potential tying run to the plate for the Rockets. And now Coach Greer is out of the dugout. See if he's going to switch pitchers. Max Johnson hasn't given a hit. He's given a run. What's his pitch count? 72. Errors are one aside for the squads here tonight. 4-1 Plains, top of the sixth. Max Johnson will continue to pitch. He'll face Brenton Slusser, the Rochester infielder, third baseman. 0-for-2 in the game. Hit into a double play as last time up. Runners at first and second with two out. And the first pitch is a knee-high strike to the right-hand batting Slusser. Max Johnson with the next offer. Breaking ball, strike two, good pitch. Zane Zuloff, by the way, came into
3: he's the courtesy
2: run for the catcher Ferris. He's at second base. Second time he's done that tonight. Slusser waiting. And Max Johnson's pitch with the runners going is fouled off. Zuloff from second.
3: Yeah, they're playing behind the runner. They're not holding any of the runners, so they can get a pretty good jump.
2: Yeah, Runkle the trail runner in this circumstance. Zuloff the speedster at second.
3: 4-1 game, though, you work on the batter.
2: Right.
3: Get the out.
2: The pitch. Ooh, good backhand stop by the catcher on a pitch away to the right-hand batting Slusser. 1-2 is the count with two down. Sixth inning, Rockets down 4-1. Pitch to Slusser, swinging a ground ball deep in the hole, it's short. Meisenbacher fields, throws, got him by a step.
3: That kid is good.
2: Dazzling in shortstop. So Rochester does eke out a run. There was a hit batter, an error, an intentional walk, and it's a 4-1 game. Rockets don't have any hits yet, but they're within three. We head to the bottom of the sixth, 4-1 Plains.
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2: With Jim Rupert, Jim Schweitzer back at Pleasant Plains late on this Friday night. Plains batting bottom of the sixth with a 4-1 lead. A Oliver Rochester.
3: New pitcher for the Rockets is Alex Eldridge, making his 10th appearance. No wins, one loss, 7.38 ERA, 12 innings, 14 hits. He's given up 17 runs, 15 of those runs earned, 13 walks, 9 strikeouts. No, I did the wrong line. 12 and a third, 11 hits, 14 runs, 13 earned, 13 walks, 5 strikeouts, Alex Eldridge.
2: Plus Max Johnson leads off for Plains.
3: Yeah, plus a pitched an inning. Gave up one hit, one run. It was unearned. No walks and one strikeout.
2: That was Aiden Plessa. And this is the Plains pitcher, Max Johnson. He takes high after a foul, and it's 1-1 against Alex Eldridge. This one is fouled by Johnson down the right field line. 1-2.
3: Just got a text. White Sox have scored 9 runs in the top of the fourth inning. They lead the Giants 9-0.
2: Whoa. Go Sox go. Swing and a miss. Max Johnson out on a high fastball that he had no chance on.
3: Sammy Antonacci scored 2 of those runs.
2: Well, yeah, if you score 9 in an inning, you're going to have a chance to score twice, maybe, and good for Sam. So, saw his dad Billy out at Robin Roberts Stadium last night for the Ozzie Smith affair.
3: Beal re-entering, and he's going to pinch hit.
2: Ian Beal.
3: Not actually pinch hit. He's going to re-enter the game.
2: He's re-entering the game. He had been in this spot in the order earlier. And he takes a high breaker that's over his head for ball one. So, looks like maybe the Sox get a win the start of that series at San Francisco tonight.
3: You think that Tennessee coach that took the Giants' job is wondering?
2: Probably a lot of people wondering about him.
3: Yeah.
2: Two and one after a swing and a miss by Beal. He swings again and misses an Eldridge pitch that was off the plate. 2-2 on the freshman Ian Beal. Struck out his only other at bat. And he strikes out in this at bat. So Eldridge comes in and gets 2 Ks, swinging. Here is Jackson Boone. Preston Schultz had pinch hit for him earlier, and it was very productive pinch hit. He squeezed in 2 runs with a beautiful bunt, and Boone back at the plate. And Eldridge throws one high and tight, 1-1. Next one is a strike call. 1-2, 2 out for Plains in the bottom of the sixth, leading 4-1 over Rochester. Eldridge throws one down and in. And it's 2-2. Eldridge trying to keep it a 4-1 game and give the Rockets some chance to rally from 3 when they bat in the top of the seventh inning in this scheduled 7-inning game. What's the betting line on this game being over before 11 o'clock?
3: 10:31 right now.
2: Yeah, you think you can make it.
3: We got it.
2: Pitch from Eldridge outside. Bottom of the sixth will be extended. As Jackson Boone draws a walk, will they run for Boone? Nope.
3: He's a pretty good runner.
2: Dalton Glisson up. 0-2.
3: Boone's got 14 stolen bases.
2: Eldridge takes a pitch that catches the outside corner to Glisson and hits the strike zone, so it's strike one. Glisson, a left-hand batter. The next, runner going, and the switch, a bouncing ball to second. Pretty easy play for Adam Anderson, who throws out Glisson to end the sixth inning. Rochester's last chance. Head to the top of the seventh. 4-1 Pleasant Plains leading the Rockets after 6.
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2: Late night and live in Pleasant Plains with Jim Rupert. Jim Schweitzer, last chance for the Rockets. And Max Johnson is going to stay on the mound. And the freshman's going to try to finish off this game. And if he can do it without giving up a hit, he can win 4-1 and no hit the Rockets. Now, they could score again without the benefit of a hit, but it's 4-1 at the moment.
3: We had a rule at the State Journal Register for Little League games. We only did write-ups on no-hitters if they were shutouts.
2: You had that rule?
3: We had that rule at the State Journal Register.
2: Does that mean we have to stop the broadcast?
3: No.
2: Oh, okay. Thank you. First pitch, ball one. Second pitch, ball two.
3: You asked the betting line on what time, if the game will be over before 11. I'm still wondering the betting line. I heard that Old Fashioned is the leader for what kind of donut they're going to get for our man Cooper here.
2: Ooh, Coop, you take an Old Fashioned?
3: The Old Fashioned is the betting favorite right now.
2: Cooper says he'll take it. Adam Anderson, the batter for Rochester, 2 balls and a strike. Max Johnson pitches and a bouncing ball.
3: There's a face hit.
2: So no tonight, and the Rockets have a base runner to start the seventh inning. Sharp single between third and short for Adam Anderson. And Finn Bruce will bat. He is 0-2. Well, while he has given up a run and a hit, I think Max Johnson's performed very, very well on the mound for the Cardinals.
3: No question.
2: Freshman pitcher pitches tight to Finn Bruce for ball one. Finn Bruce, one of Tony Gavin's basketball players.
3: He's given up 3 walks, but 2 of them were intentional to Runkle.
2: And Finn Bruce fouls it off.
3: Hit 2 batters.
2: Talking about Max Johnson. His brother Owen out in left field.
3: And you know what he's been? The smartest thing he's done, he's letting him hit that ball to the shortstop.
2: Yeah, as long as Meisenbacher has a chance, it's a pretty dang good chance he's going to throw the kid out.
3: Tee it up and let him hit it to the shortstop, because that's a pretty good strategy right now.
2: Anderson, the runner at first, seventh inning, pitches away to the right-hand batter, Finn Bruce, and the count is 2-1.
3: It almost looks like some kind of knuckleball or something that he throws. It takes a lot off it.
2: Here's the pitch. In the dirt. Nice block by Jackson Boone, the catcher. 3-1. No outs for Rochester. They need at least another base runner to have a shot. Trailing 4-1. The pitch. Inside, ball 4. Well, there's that other base runner. Now the Rockets can bring the potential tying run to the plate. Clean single to left.
3: Here comes Dave.
2: For Anderson, and a walk to Bruce, and Dave Greer will head to the mound.
3: Drew Green?
2: Drew Green, yeah.
3: Fisk Brady maybe too.
2: Yeah, he's out there. He could pitch. 86 pitches for Max Johnson so far. Are you giving one more batter?
3: Looks like it.
2: They have 2 games to play tomorrow. Illini West and Dunlap. Here on this diamond, a 5-game invite Saturday. Last weekend of the regular season for baseball. at the high school level.
3: They've had 15 different guys pitch in games already this year.
2: Well, you need them. Here's Gibson Warren, A-spot hitter for Rochester, left-hand batter. Two on, nobody out, top of the seventh. Ball one is away to the left-hand batter from Max Johnson, pitch number 87.
3: He's had a rough season, Gibson has. He was pretty good last year. He's 179 coming into this one.
2: Takes a pitch in the dirt, gets away from the catcher Boone, and on the wild pitch, the runners move up to second and third, and Rochester is a base hit away from this being a one-run game. Warren up, two balls, no strikes. Johnson ready. Here's the pitch. Swing and a tap, foul. A little slow on the bat that time, but he got a piece of it. Warren could bring the Rockets within one. If he launches one, he could tie the game. He would tie the game if it leaves the park. The pitch. Swing and a miss. Not a great swing. He was up 2-0. Now it's 2-2. No out yet here in the seventh. Top half, Rockets down by three. Two in scoring position for Gibson Warren, who strikes out. Well, credit Max Johnson. He fell down 2-0, came back and struck him out on a swinging strike three. First out, and now we'll have a different pitcher. Coach Greer out for a second time in the inning. Who shall it be? Pat on the back to Max
3: Fisk
2: Johnson.
3: Fisk Brady.
2: So that means Max Johnson will go play second. Send Pat off over to third. We shall see. And we'll be back to tell you about it in a minute. New pitcher for Plains. They lead Rochester 4-1, top of the seventh. Rockets have two runners on with one out.
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2: Rochester's Reese Gade to face Fisk Brady with two on, one out in the top of the seventh, and a foul ball off the bat of Gade for strike one. Fisk Brady in relief of Max Johnson.
3: Making his 14th pitching appearance, he's 3-1 with a 3.43 ERA, 16 and a third, 19 hits, 14 runs, 8 earned, 6 walks, 7 strikeouts.
2: Pitch in the dirt, knocked down by Jackson Boone. Runners stay put at second and third. Rochester down three, have the tying run at the plate. One out, top of the seventh. Pitch from Brady. Strike call. One and two. Tall sophomore Fisk Brady, who had played third base, in relief here. The pitch almost hit him as Gates spun away from that inside pitch.
3: Brady's pitching out of the windup, so that means the guy on second gets to get a bigger lead.
2: Wild pitch. It hits the backstop, and the run scores. Coming down from third base, Adam Anderson. Over to third is Finn Bruce, and the Rockets are within two on the wild pitch. There's ball.
3: Full count.
2: Three to Gade. He's the tying run. Finn Bruce, the runner at third, and here's ball four. So now the Rockets have the tying runs on base. It's a 4-2 game, top of the seventh. Still only one out.

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1: Pitcher Boone keeps the runner at second. That's the tying run. If the Rockets can get him home, just one out and a 1-2 count on the batter Eldridge. Brady looks back at the runner twice and pitches. Swing and a tap foul at the plate.
2: Hasn't it seemed like Plains has been in control of this game the whole way?
1: Absolutely.
2: All of a sudden, it's 4-3 with the tying run on second.
1: Not the first time Rockets have come to life late in games this season among their 15 wins. Brady with the pitch. There's a high fly ball to deep left field. Owen Johnson, did he lose it in the sky? Nope, he caught it. And that's a huge second out for the Cardinals. The base runner Gade stayed at second base. As Owen Johnson was tracking that ball, looked like it got up into the sky, and maybe he, at least for a second or so, lost it in the lights. But he recovered and made the catch. And now with two out, here is Sean Plessa, the DH, two-spot hitter. Chance to keep this game going for the Rockets. Take strike one outside corner from Fisk Brady. Looks back at the runner. Here's the pitch. Swing and a foul right side, and it's 0-2. So Plains is a strike away from a win. Rochester, a base hit away from a tie. Top of the seventh, two out. Runner at second. Brady's pitch. Ooh, just missed outside. Close. Plessa digs in. 1-2 count, two out. Tying run at second base. And the pitch. Swing and a miss, and the game is over. Good job by the press box crew. Good job by Fisk Brady, huh?
2: Good job.
1: 4-3, the final. Plains gets the win. Thanks to Griffin. Thanks to Cooper helping us out in the press box tonight. Good job, boys.
2: Thanks,
1: good
2: fellas.
1: Job, Fisk Brady, who gets the save. 4-3, the final. Plains beats Rochester. We'll wrap up a long night of baseball at Pleasant Plains when we come back.
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1: Back at Pleasant Plains, the host Cardinals in this Plains postseason preview invite get a win over the Rochester Rockets, a team they might face a week from tomorrow in a regional championship game on this diamond. Plains gets the win, 4-3 over Rochester. Rockets made them sweat in the seventh, but the Cardinals hang on and win 4-3. After Glenwood came from behind and defeated Harrisburg, in our first broadcast game tonight here at Plains Riser Field, the Titans got a 3-2 win over Harrisburg. Jim Rupert has the totals on this game.
2: Pleasant Plains, 4 runs, 3 hits, 2 errors, 5 runners left on base, played small ball to win this one. Rochester, 3 runs, 1 hit, 2 errors. They have left 5 runners on base. Max Johnson is the winning pitcher. He's 2-2. Frank Stefano, 2-4, suffers the loss. Fisk Brady gets the save. The game took an hour and 34 minutes. Max Johnson, 6 3 innings, gave up 1 hit, 3 runs. 2 of those runs were earned. He walked 4, struck out 2, hit 2 batters, and threw 4 wild pitches. So a win, win number 22 on the season for Pleasant Plains. And Tim, considering they started, what, 2-5?
1: 1-5.
2: 1-5. Yeah. That's a pretty good comeback for Pleasant Plains. They'll play twice tomorrow. They'll play against Illini West, and then they'll play Dunlap to wrap things up in this Pleasant Plains postseason prep invitational.
1: 4-3 the final on Springfield Clinic Sports Medicine, Sports Radio Player of the Game for the Plains Cardinals in this win tonight. How about that bunt by Schultz?
2: Creston Schultz.
1: That produced 2 runs on a squeeze play. How about Creston Schultz?
2: We'll take it. That's good.
1: That's the way to win it. You play small ball, sometimes it works. And Plains got it done tonight, 4-3 over the Rockets. I want to thank Shaggy for spending the Friday night doubleheader marathon with us. Thanks to all who tuned in. We'll talk to you next tomorrow from Taraski Meats here on Sports Radio. 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
4: Even though he wasn't able to get the points himself, and I think in addition to that, the bench, man, Alex Caruso.
5: Yeah.
4: That's the junkyard dog, right? He's going to get you the points, but he's also going to, you know, get into the opposing team's mind and harass them and bother them defensively. And then you have the other Jalen Williams stepping up too. I mean, what more can you say about the bench? 76 points is the most ever by a Thunder bench team, you know, in the playoffs. And, you know, that includes the Seattle Supersonics too. So, like, we're talking about going back a long time. And this is what happens when you have a championship group. They all came together and they made up for the loss of Jalen Williams, and you know they weathered the early storm, and they're going to be a tough out. I mean, it's 2-1 now, and they got the win on the road that they needed.
5: Yep.
4: We'll see what happens in the next game.
5: Yeah, I think they're going to be more than a tough out, man. I mean, they're starting to put the vice grips on the Spurs, where the Spurs know that on Sunday they're going to have to bounce back and get a dub. They cannot afford to go down 3-1 and on their way back to OKC. I'm glad, though, that you brought up Caruso. I think he's been so valuable in this series. He had a hard foul. And it really wasn't that hard of a foul, but it was a playoff foul on Castle on a fast break. And you could see that Castle was angry about it. And then Castle got fouled again. And then you saw Caruso kind of come through with another foul a little bit later. And even though you'll look at it and say, yeah, but he was picking up fouls. Yeah, he picked up a couple fouls, but it did more damage to the Spurs than it did to him. Right,
4: yeah.
5: You could see Castle was so angry he wasn't playing his game. You could see that some of the Spurs were so angry that they were more thinking about him than they were thinking about playing. And it's that's what a veteran does, Teron. And I thought that what he was able to do, and then, oh, by the way, the bench points that he scored as well, he's been such a valuable piece for Oklahoma City.
4: Yeah, no doubt. And that was a great job by the guys on the broadcast to point that out, right? Reggie Miller, he pointed it out, and lo and behold, look what happened. Castle missed the first free throw. And yep. it was very clear that he had something bothering him. That foul bothered him, so.
5: Yeah, it did. It bothered him in a major way. Oklahoma City comes away with the victory, 123-108. Nothing better than going on the road. In the first game that you play, you get the dub. Now you know that you're in the driver's seat going into game four, which is going to be coming up on Sunday. And if you win that one, oh boy, you're really feeling good about yourself. But we'll go back to San Antonio. We'll hear from someone that was part of the broadcast what he thought about the performance. That's coming up next on Game Night on ESPN Radio, the all-new ESPN app.
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5: Put the Thunder back into the win column. Mom Q Myers, OKC, now has a 2-1 series lead as they picked up the 123-108 win over the Spurs. SGA, Shai Gilgeous-Alexander had 26 points and 12 assists on the night, while Jared McCain had 24 points off the bench. As a matter of fact, Oklahoma City as a team had 76 total bench points. Victor Wembanyama had 26 points, 4 boards, and 2 blocks. Between the two teams, there were 66 free throws shot, 33 by each team. Game 4 will be on Sunday in San Antonio with the broadcast beginning at 7:30 Eastern on ESPN Radio. Also in the NBA, Spurs center Victor Wembanyama, this season's unanimous Defensive Player of the Year, led the way as the only unanimous selection for the NBA's All-Defensive First Team. The league announced that Friday night. Joining Wemby on the first team was Oklahoma City Thunder's forward Chet Holmgren, Pistons guard Asar Thompson, Timberwolves center Rudy Gobert, and Celtics guard Derek White. Holmgren and Thompson finished second and third behind Wemby in Defensive Player of the Year voting. In Major League Baseball, Yankees ace Gerrit Cole, he pitched 6 shutout innings in his return from elbow ligament reconstruction that caused a 569-day absence, leaving with a 1-0 lead Friday night before the Tampa Bay Rays rallied to beat New York 4-2. 35-year-old right-hander had surgery in March of 2025. He allowed 2 hits and 3 walks while striking out 2 through 50 and 72 pitches with strikes, starting 18 of 22 batters with a strike. For more scores and analysis, check out ESPN.com and the all-new ESPN app. Coming up, more reaction to Western Conference Finals Game number 3, Oklahoma City 123, San Antonio 108. That's coming up on Game Night with Teron Davenport and me, Hugh Myers, here on ESPN Radio on the all-new ESPN app.
12: Coming up on the Monday edition of Unsportsmanlike with Chris Candy, Michelle Smallman, and me, Evan Cohen, we'll continue to react to the NBA Conference Finals. Plus, has Joe Burrow put added pressure on himself this season? It's Unsportsmanlike, 6 a.m. Eastern, right here on ESPN Radio, ESPN2, and ESPNU.

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2: Hartenstein, one dribble, handoff to Cason Wallace, coming around the corner, drives through the lane, pass to McCain, his lefty three is good, left side triple in for Jared McCain, and Mitch Johnson calling for an early timeout as the Thunder have built their largest lead of game three, up 15.
3: Jared McCain had 24 points in 27 minutes and helped the Thunder get the 123-108 victory over the San Antonio Spurs in game three of the Western Conference Finals, and now OKC has a 2-1 series lead. That highlight coming in courtesy of ESPN Radio. It's Game Night on ESPN Radio on the ESPN app, SiriusXM Channel 80, and tune in. 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He's Tron Davenport. I'm Q Myers. Joining us now to talk all things Thunder and Spurs is our guy, George Sedano, ESPN NBA sideline reporter. And George, thanks so much for the time. Definitely appreciate you. The Spurs started out hot. Got off to a 15-0 lead, and then somehow the Thunder were able to weather the storm and battle back. What was it that OKC did to really give San Antonio so many fits later on after that hot start?
4: Well, I just think, first of all, you start with the fact that when they were down 15-0, they didn't flinch. Like, that's the thing once you've won a championship and you've won the 16 games. Like, there is a level of resolve that you understand you're on the road, hostile environment. They're going to be fired up because they lost the last game. And you have to withstand that punch. And that's what Shai Gilgeous-Alexander told me in our post-game walk-off here on ESPN Radio.
5: George, when you look at this, the way that they were able to withstand that start, like, what does that say for this team to be able to do that? Because, I mean, at one point, it looked like San Antonio was just going to run away with the game with how they started.
4: Yeah, no doubt. Look, I think they got a lot of good players. And again, like I mentioned a moment ago, when you've won a championship and you've had these collective experiences that this Oklahoma City Thunder team has, they really just understand the tempo of a series, let alone the tempo of a game. They never feel like they're out of it because their defense is so good at causing havoc and creating turnovers and speeding the other team up. Their level of physicality, I also feel like, to, you know, also answer Q's first question a little bit too, really seemed to, I guess, put the Spurs, you know, in an uneasy situation. They felt like they got a little too emotional because of the level of physicality that Oklahoma City was playing with. And, you know, you even saw it on display when Stephon Castel got hit on that foul, on that drive attempt. And then the guys, you know, stood up and all of them tried to kind of get at each other a little bit and then separated by the officials and the assistant coaches and whatnot. But look, ultimately to me, it's that. It's just the fact that they've been through this. The experience matters. And, you know, they always talk about win or lose, okay? They want to get back to a neutral state of mind. That's kind of their mantra. And they won the last one, and their thing is like, no big deal. That's that game. That is separate from this game. We have to focus in and harness our energy on the upcoming game because the previous game, win or loss, doesn't make a difference when it comes to the following game.
3: George Sedano is with us here on Game Night on ESPN Radio and the ESPN app. And it's so funny, there's always so much complaining about officiating one way or the other. But tonight, George, 66 total free throws were attempted, 33 by each team. What did you think about the way that it was officiated? And it felt like it slowed the game down with so many free throw attempts.
4: Yeah, I think the reality is this, is once the game got very physical and that we had that altercation on the baseline that I mentioned, the officials had to take control of the game. And at that point, the way they do that is by calling fouls. And, you know, OKC originally was on the short end of the stick on that. I mean, the first six fouls were called on them before the Spurs even got there first. And Mark Degnault was complaining to the officials about that. And then eventually things started to even out just a smidge as the game progressed. But yeah, look, I think a lot of that is just how the game kind of dictates, right? And if the officials need to get involved.
5: Well, what do you think of the way the bench came through for the Thunder? Obviously led by Jared McCain, but I think it was 76 bench points that they were able to score.
4: Yeah, most ever by an OKC team in a playoff game. Wow. And look, man, again, it just boils back to, and I'll give you the answer that Shai told me, they got a lot of really good players on this team. Guys like Jared McCain were cast off by Philadelphia, and, you know, he's coming in here balling out, you know, 20-some-odd points. Jalen Williams, who's been an incredible developmental story with this team. Jay Will, not J-Dub, who missed the game due to injury. And, you know, you see just how important he is on both sides of the ball, but just how talented he is as an offensive player. He's so capable of doing so many things. During the season, there were times where, you know, he was a hub for them at times in games where they were missing Shea and they were missing their stars like Jalen Williams and even Chet occasionally. So he's someone that's used to having the ball in his hands. He's used to playing off these guys. And he's used to taking over if he needs to. And then that doesn't even account for a guy like Alex Caruso, who has three straight games of 15 points or more. But that's not even where his impact is mostly felt. We all know that it's defense and leadership with Caruso.
3: I was getting ready to go there. I'm so glad you did, George, because he seems like to me that he's been such a impactful player and getting in the heads of San Antonio a little bit defensively. How valuable has Caruso been so far for the Thunder?
4: I mean, outside of Shea, man, he might be the MVP of this series. Like, just what he's capable of doing on both sides of the floor. He's hitting shots at a high clip. I mean, he's a 42% playoff three-point shooter. I mean, this is a guy who doesn't shoot. You know, he shoots in, like, the mid-30s or so, mid to high 30s in the regular season. He's a playoff guy, man. Like, that's just what it is. He's a riser when it comes to the games that matter the most. So, yeah, look, he is as important as anyone. His voice is as important as anyone's. In the huddle, when they were down 15-0, the guy who stood up to tell the guys to kind of calm down and refocus was Alex Caruso. And by the way, he does that fairly regularly in these huddles.
5: George, you mentioned it with J-Dub, Jalen Williams being out with the hamstring. What does it say for this team to be able to go into San Antonio? And it's been a long time since they've had a Western Conference Finals game, so you know it was hype in there. Mm-hmm. What does it say for them to be able to go in there and beat the Spurs without J-Dub playing?
4: Again, man, this team is just so deep. I'll tell you what I tell people all the time about the OKC Thunder, because I have been on this ride with them for many years, okay? I covered their first play-in game over 3 years ago now, and I was with them when they lost in Dallas in Game 6. Two seasons ago, and I was with them the whole way when they won the championship, and now again with them. And they are just a team that has so many guys that they can just plug and play guys. They have guys you never even heard of that could ball out on this team, that once they get their chance, they take advantage of it. And we've seen guys throughout the season do that for them.
3: We'll close out with this. It's always great to catch up with you again, George Sedano, with us here on Game Night on ESPN Radio and the ESPN app. Expectations for Sunday, Game 4. How does San Antonio bounce back?
4: Well, they have to respond, and I think they have to meet physicality with physicality, but not get out of sorts, okay? They can't be a team that lets it get into their head, right? Like, you have to play with a level of execution against OKC's physicality, and it feels like they need to regain their composure. To me, they regain their composure. They get Wembanyama more involved, which, by the way, Chet Holmgren deserves some love today, too. Hmm. Wembanyama, only 3 shot attempts when guarded by Holmgren. Wow. That matchup, he's taken it personal the last 2 games, and that's been impactful too. So they're going to have to figure out, when Chet is guarding Wemby, how to kind of free him up.
3: Game 4 coming up on Sunday. Broadcast will begin at 7:30 Eastern time on ESPN Radio. George, fantastic stuff. Thanks so much as always. We appreciate you here on Game Night.
4: You got it, guys. Have a great rest of your show.
3: Will do. Definitely appreciate that. Great stuff from George Sedano right there here on Game Night on ESPN Radio on the ESPN app. I love what he said about the physicality. You got to take the physicality, match the physicality, but Teron, not allow it to get into your head. And I feel like, and I mentioned it earlier in the show, Alex Caruso was a guy that brought some physicality, had the foul on Castle, and you saw them get a little bit rattled. And I mean, that's, look, man, we didn't play ball in the schoolyard, man. That's a whole schoolyard move, right? Just kind of mess with the guy that may be a little bit more athletic than you, jumps out the gym a little bit more, but you just put that seed in his head that, hey, man, I'm buzzing around here somewhere, right? No breakaway is an easy breakaway, and I felt like you saw that. You saw the Spurs kind of start to react a little bit to that.
5: Yeah, you got to get a little bit physical with a guy that's more athletic than you, as you said. But, you know, this takes me back to earlier in the playoffs, you know, when Wemby had the elbow and he was suspended and he responded. So I'm not saying for Wemby to go out and do something like that to get into, you know, trouble or anything, but I've seen before where he responded to that physicality. I would like to see him do that in Game 4, because he's going to have to, because if they do not win that game, I'm going to say it, I think the series is over.
3: Oh, yeah. That's not even going out on a limb. You're down 3-1 to OKC, going back to OKC. Yeah. It's a wrap.
5: Yeah, it's done. It's a done deal. Canceled Christmas in San Antonio.
3: Yeah, exactly, exactly. So, you know, there's been a lot of questions going into the playoffs, the postseason. You know, the Spurs, they haven't been there, done that. They're a young team, right? Do they need to lose before they have a chance to win? And then they started to show that they were mature. Coming up on Sunday, they've got to show that they're mature enough to take that next step. They're mature enough to take this one on the chin and come back and bounce back. Can they do that? Well, we'll find that out coming up on Sunday. But coming up next, we'll hear from the Oklahoma City Thunder. How are they feeling following the win, getting one back in San Antonio, and now have a 2-1 series lead? That's next here on Game Night on ESPN Radio on the ESPN app.
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6: ABC News, I'm Dave Packer. An urgent warning from emergency crews in Orange County, California, that a chemical leak coming from a large storage tank at a Garden Grove Aerospace facility could cause a spill or explosion. Orange County Fire Authority Division Chief Greg Covey.
7: That's why we extended the evacuation today in an overabundance of caution. This is highly volatile, it's highly toxic, and it's highly flammable.
6: In New York City, one person dead, dozens injured by an explosion at a Staten Island shipyard. Tulsi Gabbard says she's resigning from her position as Director of National Intelligence, citing her husband's cancer diagnosis. Despite some engine problems, SpaceX tested its 408-foot Starship Friday. It splashed down in the Gulf as planned. That sinkhole that fouled up air travel at New York's LaGuardia Airport and beyond has been fixed. Good news for what's shaping to be one of, if not the busiest, Memorial Day travel weekend on record. This is ABC News.
8: Here's your Storm Team 20 forecast. Cloudy skies expected tonight with a low of 59. Northeasterly winds around 5 miles per hour. 80 tomorrow, mainly cloudy skies. Chance for storms tomorrow night, lows around 60. Temps above average Sunday and Monday, with highs in the upper 70s to the mid-80s. Chance for storms Sunday. I'm meteorologist Laura Lockwood on Sports Radio 92.3 FM and 1450 AM. Currently, it's 64 degrees.
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0: Jalen Williams, but they had Jay Will Jalen Williams, who led 76 bench points for OKC, and the Thunder, who dropped the opener of the series in double overtime at home, have taken home court back here in San Antonio. Game three goes to the Thunder, 123-108.
1: That was the final call right there, heard on ESPN Radio, 123-108. Oklahoma City Thunder, they get the dub and now have a 2-1 series lead. 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We also heard Rob Bass, It Takes Two, coming in right there, and RIP to Rob Bass, passing away at age 59. And, Teron, I don't mean to age myself or age you, but, man, that was the soundtrack to the party back in the day. You want to pitch in on a party? That was the soundtrack right there, a little Rob Bass and DJ Easy Rock.
2: Man, listen, I remember back in the day with my Tide 1 suit and Elite sneakers. You couldn't tell me a thing, man. That was back when I had hair, too. I had the 360s spinning, hitting the dance, the two-step to It Takes Two. Man, rest in peace, Rob Bass, for sure, man. I didn't even realize he was 59, though. That's wild, man. We're 49, and I didn't realize he was 59, but yeah, rest in peace for sure.
1: Yeah, passed away after a battle with cancer, and I hate that. And you know, we always do have, you know, Jimmy V week, and we always, you know, always make sure we have so much awareness here on ESPN Radio, and everybody somehow, some way has been affected by cancer, and I hate that. And you know, when you think about Rob Bass, he was the guy, and that song in particular, it didn't matter who you were, where you were from, what genre of music you listened to, what karaoke bar you were at, like, you knew that song, right? It don't matter what your preference was, everyone knew that song. That's when you know that you've made it, when everybody knows that song.
2: Exactly. You could play that at a wedding right now.
1: Yes.
2: And people our age go put the cake down. Yep. Hold up, wait a minute.
1: Yep.
2: We're going right out on the floor. We're going to get it. You know what I mean?
1: Yes, yes. So definitely RIP, rest in peace to the great Rob Bass. Again, it's game night here on ESPN Radio and the ESPN app. He's Teron Davenport. I'm Q Myers. Oklahoma City Thunder, they said it's going to take two, and they got two. They're up 2-1 now in the series with the San Antonio Spurs after winning at home, knotting up the series at one, and then taking their show on the road, not having J-Dub. They had J-Will. They didn't have J-Dub, right? He's resting the hamstring. And they had 76 points off the bench, led by Jared McCain's 24 points. And they get the win, 123-108. And it just felt like in the second half of the game, in the third quarter, they just kind of, the air out of the sails of the Spurs, just you just could feel it leave. They weren't getting to the rim. They weren't pulling rebounds. They weren't able to get stops. Like, I'm watching the game, me and my boy Corey watching the game, and we're yelling at the TV, you got to get a stop. A bucket's nice, but a bucket don't mean nothing if you can't get a stop. Yeah. They just couldn't get stops when they needed, and Oklahoma City just, again, showed why they're the defending champs.
2: They did show it, and it, to me, it goes back to the physicality. Mm-hmm. I get it, you know, with the way the game is now is run and gun and score a whole lot of points. But when you're able to slow it down and tempo it and be physical and bang, that's when you win games. Because this Spurs team, especially with a seasoned team like OKC, and it's very interesting because they've gone through the process, right? They've lost in order to learn how to win. They've gone through that process, and that's where the Spurs are now. But I will say this, right? When it comes to the physicality, offensively, they have to answer that. And we talked about it before we came on. Q, I'm sick and tired of Wemby not being down on the block.
1: Right.
2: If he gets the ball in the black, he's going to score. Why are you at the top of the key? Why are you at the corner there getting it? And, again, he's a very good player. He could score from anywhere, but why not make it easier to score? Like, you're unstoppable underneath.
1: Right. It just didn't seem like the sense of urgency, even with the Spurs offense, you know, getting it going. And Wemby would catch the ball at the top of the key every single time. And, you know, he'd take some time. And I know the Spurs want to go slower than OKC, but it just seemed like they went too slow. seemed like they didn't get him going in motion too, you know, quick enough. And then all of a sudden you're seeing, even at the end of the first half, you're seeing Wemby try to force something. He's getting offensive fouls, right? And that's, you know, you don't do any good if you're on the bench, right? So he just kind of took himself out of the game there at the end of the first half by picking up a couple silly fouls. And it just felt like their offense was clunky. Like whenever they were trying to score, it just didn't feel right. And I got to give a lot of credit to the Thunder and what they were able to do. And a lot of that has to do with physicality. Let's go back to San Antonio, though, and hear from the Thunder head coach. Here's Mark Daigneault.
3: Mark, you guys have talked about and tried to lean into the concept of resilience since the very beginning. What were you witnessing inside of the team in the opening, you know, quarter to be able to just hang in there through that punch and take it and move forward?
4: Yeah, it was a punch. Credit them. They were ready to play, and they got us early. You know, stops, transition, pressure. I just thought we showed great poise to understand the 48-minute nature of the game. It's a long game, obviously. Thought the bench right off the bat, Alex, Kaysen, Jay Will, Jared, those guys gave us a huge lift all night, obviously, but it started there, just getting that game into a manageable spot. But, yeah, great poise by the team.
5: The night that it's that time of year, if you're not fearless, then you're probably going to lose and go home. But Jared's never played this late into the year. Where do you think his fearlessness, is coming from, and are you surprised by that at all?
4: Never surprised. Definitely impressed. I don't know where it's coming from. It's a good question for him, but I do know that from the second he's gotten here, you know, this is obviously a high-level team, you know, that was the one seed and is now playing deep into the playoffs, and he hasn't flinched. You know, he's come, jumped right on the train. It's been inside the team. He's a big-time teammate, big-time competitor, and he's got playoff confidence, obviously. And playoff confidence isn't, you know, always being able to perform well or anything like that. It's being able to take your punches and keep throwing them, and he's certainly shown the capacity to do that.
5: Just a quick follow. As you've gotten to know him, I don't know if you would agree with these exact descriptors, but he seems very self-aware, very emotionally intelligent. As a coach, does that allow you to put him in spots relative to other guys? Like, is it easier to put him in certain spots, maybe more intense spots because of that?
4: Yeah, I think the awareness, awareness of the team, awareness of his role, awareness of his strengths, I think that's where some of the intelligence you're referring to shows up tangibly. And then the fearlessness that you mentioned in the first part of the question, those two things combined, it's like if he struggles in a portion of a game or even in a game itself, it gives you confidence that you can go back to him and he's going to be in character. And that's all you really want from anybody. You know, no one's going to play perfect, but you just want them to play as consistently to who they are and consistently inside of the team as they can, and he certainly does that.
1: There's the Thunder head coach Mark Daigneault right there responding to, you know, a few questions about certain players like a Jared McCain who stepped up 24 points off the bench. OKC as a team, Teron, had 76 total points off the bench, and that's a team record. And they've dominated with their bench points throughout the course of the series. They've also dominated when Wemby hasn't been on the court. Like, San Antonio just can't compete without Wemby on the court, and it's leading to him being on the court for so many minutes. I think through two games he was up to 80-something minutes, which was the most he had had through two games. Somebody else for San Antonio is going to have to step up when Wemby's not on the court.
2: Yeah, somebody has to step up, and who will that be? You know, and I think just to spin it back to OKC and what they've been able to do, especially from the bench, the three-point shooting has been major for them. And those threes, they come in handy when you're trading buckets, you know, and you need to extend that lead. So I think when you look at this, you know, Jalen Williams, Caruso, again, playing the defense and hitting the threes, it's a big-time thing for this bench who in the first game was at 50 points and then 57. Like, they've come through in the clutch for them when the starters aren't, right? Because only SGA and Chet, they were the only ones that scored in double digits today. But the bench, they made up for the deficit.
1: Yeah, I mean, when you look at the bench and you've got 18, 15, 24, 11, that's all coming off the bench. Look, right. The starters don't need to score
2: in double digits.
1: They really don't. They get the victory 123-108. The Thunder have a 2-1 series lead. Coming up, we hear from stars following game number 3. 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
15: 76 total bench points leads OKC to what is now a 2-1 series lead. I'm Q Myers. Oklahoma City picked up the 123-108 win over the Spurs. SGA, Shai Gilgeous-Alexander had 26 points and 12 assists on the night, while Jared McCain, he led the bench scoring with 24 points for OKC. For San Antonio, Wemby, 26 points, 4 boards, and 2 blocks. Still wasn't a great productive night for Wemby, even though the box score will tell you otherwise. And as far as the two teams were concerned, they both shot 33 free throws each. Yes, that's right. Total 66 free throws were shot in Game 3. Game 4 will come up on Sunday in San Antonio with the broadcast beginning at 7:30 Eastern here on ESPN Radio. Also in the WNBA, Wemby, this season's unanimous Defensive Player of the Year, led the way as the only unanimous selection for the NBA's All-Defensive First Team. That's what the league announced on Friday night. Joining Wemby on the first team with OKC's forward Chet Holmgren, Pistons guard Ausar Thompson, Timberwolves center Rudy Gobert, and Celtics guard Derek White. Holmgren and Thompson finished second and third behind Wemby in Defensive Player of the Year voting. And in NASCAR, Richard Childress Racing is temporarily retiring Kyle Busch's number 8 Cup Series car, at least until the late driver's 11-year-old son, Brexton, is ready to take over. Behind the wheel, RCR will run the number 33 car of the Cup Series circuit beginning Sunday night at the Coca-Cola 600 in the foreseeable future after the 41-year-old Busch died unexpectedly Thursday. The cause of the death has not been released. For more scores and analysis, check out ESPN.com and the all-new ESPN app. Coming up, more reaction to Western Conference Finals game number 3 on game night with Teron Davenport and me, Q Myers, here on ESPN Radio and the all-new ESPN app.
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0: Pitch to McCain. His three is a miss off the iron. Rebound was Fox diving on the floor. Dort had it poked away momentarily, and Fox is in some pain down on the floor.
17: De'Aaron Fox limping badly, Kesty.
0: Here's Johnson missing a three. Fox trying to play through that right ankle pain, and I believe he got it landed on. Here's SGA poked away by Keldon Johnson out of bounds, and now we'll get a better look at De'Aaron Fox.
17: Who limps. De'Aaron off the floor.
15: De'Aaron Fox got banged up in game 3 after missing the first 2 games with an ankle injury. He did return, played a total of 31 minutes, scored 15 points, and early in the game, you could see the energy, you could see the juice, the speed that he had, but still is hampered by that ankle sprain. It's game night here on ESPN Radio on the ESPN app, SiriusXM Channel 80, and tune in. 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He's Teron Davenport. I'm Q Myers. And Teron, I thought De'Aaron Fox, especially early in the game when the Spurs got out to the 15-0 lead, you could see the difference having Fox in the game. You know, Castle didn't have to be the primary ball handler, and he had been having a real issue with turning the ball over. Castle only turned the ball over one time this evening. Fox, though, you could see he looked fresh. He looked fast. He looked like he was going to be a problem for OKC, but then that injury that happened, and, well, at that point, it felt like OKC had control. The Spurs definitely need Fox to be able to have an opportunity in this series.
2: Yeah, you need the game to flow through him, and I think when, and to your point, the turnovers, they're reduced when he's facilitating out there, and you hate to see him have to, you know, deal with this right ankle sprain again. Yeah. You know, it's re-aggravated. Fortunately, you know, he'll have a day to rest up. But, man, you want to see San Antonio at full strength, right? Because these are two really good teams. They're different teams, right, in how the scoring flows. But it's a fun matchup, and you want to see them at their full strength. And to your point, with Fox out there, it's a different ball game for the Spurs.
15: Yeah, it really is, man. I mean, again, he just is so good with the ball in his hands, and he's able to allow Castle to play more his own position. And, you know, Castle ended up with 14 points. As I mentioned, Fox had 20. Vassell, he played a really good game, I thought, 20 points of his own. So there was some things to like, some things that I know the Spurs could take away, but they're going to have to get healthy. Both Fox and Harper, you know, banged up. Harper, there was questions if he was going to play. He did. But to me, it looked like he wasn't as explosive. And then after Fox re-injured that ankle, it seemed like he wasn't quite as explosive when he made his return either.
2: Yeah, and that's the problem, right? When you have guys that aren't 100%, and at this point, you know, late in the season like this, you know, everybody's banged up a bit, but these guys are legit not 100%. And so that just puts more on Wemby to have to carry it. And what did we say previously earlier tonight? You know, who's going to be the other one to step up? He cannot single-handedly beat this OKC team. That's not going to happen.
15: Right, and he did his best job in game number 1 where he goes for 41 points. It took double overtime. He got it done, but there's going to have to be someone that's going to have to step up consistently, help him out offensively and defensively. They're going to have to do that. But let's hear from Spurs head coach Mitch Johnson about the injuries of Fox and Harper, and was that holding the Spurs back this evening?
18: I haven't asked how they're doing. I'm sure they're beat up. They're giving us everything they got, so it's commendable, you know, just the fight that they have. And it's that time of the year where guys are playing with more than bumps and bruises, so just tip the cap and ask as much as they can give.
1: So short, sweet, not a whole lot right there from Miss Johnson about the injuries to Fox and Harper, but he's right. It is that time of year where everyone is banged up, and you hope that you know they can battle through it. But, man, especially when you're guards and you're cutting to the hole, and that's what Fox was doing early in the game, man. He was getting to the cup like it was nothing. I thought, oh, man, this dude, he's gonna explode all night. And then he came down after making a bucket, came down and looked like he might have tweaked his ankle a little bit. And then after, he was diving on the ground to get the ball. And that's how it is in the postseason, right? Every loose ball you're diving after, you're trying to get on the court and get it. And things happen, and so he got a little bit banged up. And like I said, you could just see you could see how it affected the team moving forward. And at that point, they probably weren't coming back anyway. It felt like every single time they got close, the Thunder would do something to extend the lead again. Like every time, okay, now you just got to get a couple stops. You're going to get back in the game. Then all of a sudden, boom, the Thunder get another bucket. Or if they even miss, they'd get an offensive rebound. Just seems like it wasn't going to be the Spurs' night tonight.
2: Yeah, exactly. But here's the thing that I think is the overarching factor in this whole thing. It's depth, right?
1: Yeah. Agreed.
2: Because both teams have superstars, right? OKC was without J-Dub.
1: Yep.
2: Fox came back for the Spurs, but you saw what happened. Mm-hmm. All those guys on the bench. When you have the ability to just keep rolling guys out that could score, that could play defense, you're going to win. And that's the difference between these two teams. They didn't have the Spurs, that is, they didn't have somebody to step up when Fox, you know, got hurt. And it just put it all on Wemby, and he can't carry it on his own. And this team overall, in addition to depth, the issue is youth, you know. Yeah. And they're in that phase where they're learning now. They're losing and learning. And they're going to be dangerous in due time. And that's not to say this series is over, because they could come back on Sunday and win, and it's 2-2, and you're going back to OKC, and, I mean, who knows what could happen.
1: Right, and you have to win on Sunday. You can't go down 3-1. You cannot go down 3-1 and head back to OKC, because it's going to be a short trip as far as I'm concerned. Let's hear from Miss Johnson again about the struggle. As they were trying to come back, and every time they did, it seemed like OKC just had another answer for them. Every time they punched, they had a counterpunch for them. So here's Miss Johnson, and what was the struggle in trying to come back?
18: They're really good, and so they got us with some fouls when we tried to make some runs. We missed some shots, and again, I thought before we got to the end of the game, we were chasing that a little bit, I guess, is what I was trying to allude to earlier, in terms of, you know, there's no 10-point shot. And there were times in the third quarter where we just got a little bit ahead of ourselves, whether we were rushing or trying to not be as sharp with our execution. And it felt like, you know, you get there late, and we do a great job. We got great guys with high character and are very competitive, and so they're going to fight till the end. But there's a lot that goes into that before the end, and that's a tough team to play out of a hole against. They know how to close games. They've been doing it for a while now.
1: I think that's the biggest key right there. I think Miss Johnson, Spurs head coach, said it right there. They know how to close games. They've been doing it for a while now. Mm-hmm. Right? I think that's the biggest key. There's something to be said. And I know I even pushed back on the theory that maybe the Spurs aren't mature enough as far as been there, done that, to know how to close games at this moment. Well, the Thunder showed that they do know how to close games, whether it's at home or on the road, and that's why now they have a 2-1 series lead.
2: Yeah, the experience. That's a huge factor. And it goes back to knowing how to weather the storm and then control it.
1: Right.
2: 15-0 run to start the game. They cut it down to 5 to end the first quarter, took a lead in the second quarter, and from that point on, there was no turning back. And that only comes with experience, because with experience and you know, having that time in the playoffs, you get that confidence and you're able to weather a large run like that. And that's what they did.
1: Well, let's hear from Wemby. They got to bounce back in game 4. They have to bounce back in game 4. That's a non-negotiable. So how much is Wemby looking forward to the opportunity?
19: Of course. I mean, it's my first playoffs. It's the first playoffs for many of us. Of course, there was going to be hard trials, you know. It's to be expected. but now we're going to see what we're made of.
1: That's short, to the point. Going to see what they're made of.
2: Mm-hmm. See what's inside.
1: That's all you could do. That's all you could do. I mean, they're a hell of a team. I by no means am going to count them out because they lost game three, right? Not at all. But they've put themselves in a position where, you know, OKC is clearly in the driver's seat. And they're, okay, hey, that game one, it took double overtime. If I'm the Thunder, that's what I'm thinking. It took double overtime for them to beat us, and we had an off night, mm-hmm. right? And now we've rattled off two in a row, and we just did it. We just went into their court, didn't have one of our guys, and our depth just, you know, provided 76 points off the bench. Yeah, we're good. We're in a good spot.
2: That shifted the series. I'm not even going to say shifted the series. That's a big, big confidence booster. Yep. Going into San Antonio and doing that without J-Dub, that's huge, man.
1: Yeah, it really is. So 123-108, Oklahoma City gets the dub. They're up 2-1. Game four is coming up on Sunday, San Antonio. Broadcast begins at 7:30 Eastern here on ESPN Radio. Coming up, is it all orange and blue skies? Knicks? Cavs? Game number three? What are we going to talk about? It's game night on ESPN Radio on the ESPN app.
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You want to give us your response to the Thunder getting the dub over the Spurs, 123-108, getting a 2-1 series lead. And also you can chime in, talking all things Knicks and Cavs as the series shifts back to Cleveland for game number 3. 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

0: friend Jasper hit us up and said the only way for San Antonio to stand a chance in this series, in my opinion, is to position Wemby in the paint and play inside out. He's practically unstoppable when he gets deep. And if you foul him, he's an excellent free throw shooter.
1: Yeah, Jasper, he's a smart guy. That's what we said earlier. You know what I mean?
0: Yep.
1: Stop happening. I think if you look at that 15-0 run, I think it was the second bucket they got. It may have been the first. But either way, Wemby, he got the ball on the corner, on the elbow there, and he hit a three. It was a step-back three. And that was a good bucket, but I want him to miss that so that way he does go underneath, you know, right, down there in near the basket. Man, you got to get in the paint, man. You're 7'4". You're an alien. You could dunk without jumping. Like, come on, man. What are we doing?
0: No doubt. Jasper also said, shocked to hear of the passing of Rob Bass. It Takes Two is definitely one of the greatest hip-hop songs of all time. Still rocks a party, not to mention all the samples of it. Hashtag RIP Rob Bass. And I share those exact feelings You do, Jasper. Thanks so much for the feedback. We definitely appreciate that here on Game Night on ESPN Radio and the ESPN app. Earlier in the show, we talked to George Sedano, and he mentioned he caught up with Shai Gilgeous-Alexander following the game. Well, here's that one-on-one.
2: This game started 15-0 on their end. What was said in that first huddle to get you going?
3: We just got to go out there and compete.

0: Like, they're on their home floor, like, back at their house, their regular routine, their shoot around at their practice facility. Like, they were going to come out ready to play. We just got to compete and give ourselves a chance. That's the only thing that we could have did. And we did a hell of a job of it once we got the car back on the road.
1: Your bench scored more points than any other bench for OKC has scored in their playoff history. What can you tell us about guys like Caruso, McCain, and Jalen Williams, etc.?
0: Yeah, I mean, we have a really good basketball team. Like, 1 through 15 can really play at the highest level. We've been saying it all year, and it's coming to fruition on the highest stage, highest level of basketball. But, yeah, no surprise for us. We know what we're capable of. We know what the players in our locker room are capable of.
1: You started this game with 4 assists before you even scored. What goes into that mentality, when to attack and when to set up your teammates?
0: Obviously, the opposing team's game plan is to not let me score. And they do that by throwing multiple bodies, which just means multiple people are open. And I got to be a basketball player and make the right basketball play, and I'm doing so, and my teammates are making shots.
1: The crowd clearly trying to get in your head with some chants. What does that do for you? Does it fuel you?
0: It does nothing. It doesn't fuel me. It doesn't discourage me. It's part of the game. It's nothing. I've been dealing with it for a long time. I don't really hear it. I'm focused on what's going on the court.
1: Shai, congratulations, and thank you so much.
0: Appreciate it.
2: Shai Gilgeous-Alexander right there, catching up with George Sedano, NBA on ESPN Radio. 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
3: I love what he said about not being fazed by the crowd.
2: Mm-hmm.
3: I love that, because the crowd is going to try to get into your head, and he said he's not going to focus on that. And then the other really good thing about that I really liked was where he said, I'm going to have bodies on me.
2: Yep.
3: Because their game plan is to stop me from scoring. I got to be a basketball player. You know, drive to the cup, dish it out. Somebody's going to be there for an open shot. And they made their shots tonight.
2: Yeah, no, they really did. And you know, he also said that they've got 15 guys that can go at a high level. 15 guys. In the postseason, you normally have, what, 7, maybe 8 that play?
3: Yeah.
2: You know what I mean? The bench, you always tighten up the bench in the postseason. I mean, everyone knows that. And they have guys that go. You know, they have 22 minutes off the bench, 24 minutes off the bench, 28 minutes off the bench, 27 minutes off the bench. Those, I mean, you know what I mean? Like, that's big time right there. And then you got guys like Isaiah Joe, who's, you know, putting in 9 minutes. You know, you've got Topic, 2 minutes. Wiggins, 2 minutes. Like, they have guys, like he said, they have so many that can go. That's why when you go, you say, you know, the depth is showing what it could do. That's why the depth is showing that, because they have it.
3: Yeah, and they're productive minutes, you know, 24 points, 15 points, 18 points. Like, these guys are producing in the time they're on the court. And again, it was the perfect situation today, because the guys who were starting, they weren't doing it. You know, right. So now you're already down a starter, right? And now, you know, the bench just came in, and you gotta shout out McCain and what he was able to do. Caruso, I mean, Jay Will, I mean, these guys all came through, and they helped this team win in a game that was just so critical to win.
2: Yeah, 123-108, OKC now has a 2-1 series lead with Game 4 coming up on Sunday. Again, the broadcast begins at 7:30 Eastern here on ESPN Radio. Again, it's game night on ESPN Radio, the all-new ESPN app. He's Teron Davenport. I'm Q Myers. Looking forward to tomorrow, Game 3 action. New York is up 2-0 in their best-of-7 series. Mm. But now the series shifts back to Cleveland. And the Cavaliers, they've got to do some soul-searching. They've got to figure out some things quick, fast, in a hurry, because they're not playing very good consistently right now. And New York is, you know, able to come back from in the game 1 down 22, find a way to win that game. I said then, you can't allow that loss to beat you twice. And Toronto, I feel like that loss in game 1 beat them twice. They didn't have legs in game 2.
3: Yeah, no, that's exactly the case. And when you look at that game, that was an opportunity to catch a Knicks team that was still battling some rust.
2: Yep.
3: But they're right back and humming. And it, what is it, 12 straight they've won?
2: Yeah, 10?
3: 10 straight? 10
2: nine,
3: straight?
2: 9 they, or 10, they, yeah, because yeah. Cause they haven't lost since they destroyed the Hawks in, by what, was it 61? or whatever.
3: Yeah. And I think when you have a team like that, that they're right back rolling, and I just, you look at them, Jalen Brunson, when it's time to get a bucket, like, mm-hmm. that dude, he's going to get you the bucket.
2: Right.
3: And his game is like, it's disgusting to watch. You know what I mean? But he just finds a way to get a bucket. Always.
2: Yep. Yeah, they've won 9 in a row, as a matter of fact.
3: Nine in a row, okay.
2: They're rolling right now. But Kenny Atkinson's not doing the Cavaliers any favors either. He's getting out-coached. And, I mean, when he's getting out-coached, he's badly getting out-coached. Evan Cohen, unsportsmanlike host here on ESPN Radio, had this to say about the Cavaliers head coach.
4: Kenny Atkinson is getting exposed. He is. Destroyed by Mike Brown. Do something different. You're double teaming Jalen Brunson. Okay, he's crushing you on that. You try a little bit of a zone. Jalen Brunson had some great post passes to Mikal Bridges late in the game that I thought were just so smart. Do something. This is going nowhere. What is happening to this team? I thought their roster was pretty damn good. I think if you look up and down the roster, well, there's some depth there. They have done nothing to switch anything up. I'm serious. Start a damn fight. I'm not saying to hurt anybody. Do something.
2: I like it. I like it. Get fired up, Evan. I like that. But he's not wrong. And one thing that Kenny Atkinson should be doing is when something's working, stick with it. Right? Evan Mobley in game 2 was cooking. And he had 14 points in the first half. You know how many points he ended the game with? 14 points. Like, he never got another shot in the second half. There was no reason for that. If it's working, go to him. Instead, all of a sudden they go outside and they start settling for jumpers. There's no reason for that. At some point, the coach has got to get a timeout. Hey, get the rock down to him. You know why? Because he's dominating down there. Keep feeding him.
3: I hear you. And one of the things that I would do, because I feel like Max Strauss, is a very good defender. Put him on Brunson. That makes it a little bit harder, too.
2: They got to figure out something. They really do. But I agree with Evan. 100%. I feel like Kenny Atkinson is getting exposed. You know, coaches coach, players play. I get that. But you've got to put these players in a better position. And when you see some bleeding, you got to find a way to stop it and get back to, get back to playing some really good basketball. Sports Center All Night with Alex DeBarrio is coming up next. 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
14: Big Gilgeous Alexander into the front court to our right. Castle defending. Now tries to blow by him. 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
15: 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Closing. He shoots and scores. Off the long post and home.
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18: 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Western Conference is going to be on the slate for this edition of SportsCenter All Night, both on the hardwood and on the ice. On the baseball diamond, Gerrit Cole back on the mound for the Yankees, plus plenty of other baseball we got to get to. But we begin in the NBA with the 1-1 Western Conference Finals.
19: The Western Conference Finals are even at a game apiece.
10: When you're down some of your primary creators and initiators, it causes a little bit of an extra strain.
20: We need some poise for sure and being aggressive, just like we were in the third quarter.
18: Western Conference Finals Game 3 from the Frostbank Center in San Antonio tied at one apiece on Friday. Game 3 winners go on to win the series in the NBA 73% of the time in a best-of-seven series. SGA rebounded nicely for the Thunder in Game 2, 30 points, 9 assists, his 27th career 30-point playoff game. Wemby averaging 31 points and nearly 21 rebounds per game in the first two games of this series. The Thunder 4-0 on the road so far this postseason, and they've been dominant with the exception of Game 1. Jalen Williams, listed as questionable, end up not playing in the game, and that led to a fast start from the Spurs in the first quarter.
19: 0-for-2 start for OKC. Vassell pulls top of the arc, buries a three, early timeout called by OKC. Spurs have scored the first 10 of Game 3.
21: You know, I'm not a big fan of those early leads, Kesty, but that's exactly what the doctor ordered.
18: San Antonio going nuts. An early lead for the Spurs by double digits. Mark Kestisher, PJ Carlissimo there on ESPN Radio. But back come the Thunder, and it was led by SGA in the second quarter.
19: Switching defense, Carter Bryant has him now. Now it gets to the three-point line. Steps back, three for the lead. Got it! Oklahoma City down 15-0 early, has taken the lead. 32-31.
18: Did not take the Thunder back very long to get back in the game, up 32-31 at that point, thanks to that big three from SGA. We move to the second half, and things start to get chippy.
19: Pass inside stolen. Vassell read it well. Down floor on the lob for Castle. Draws another foul as he tried to toss it toward the rim. Gave up the body, and now body's coming in. Vassell, Holmgren, Castle getting up. He's upset. He's being held down and pushed aside by some of the security for San Antonio.
18: The physicality certainly come into play in this one in San Antonio. At that point, Oklahoma City up by 10. Shai Gilgeous-Alexander looking for more, this time from downtown.
19: SGA drives, kicks to Wallace, left angle three, can't hit. Offensive rebound to Dort. Reloads SGA for a topside three, and he buries it. SGA with the triple.
21: San Antonio just not getting the job done on the defensive glass.
19: 81-73 Thunder, 3:49. Time counting in the third.
18: SGA taking care of business there. Then more from the Thunder as they finish off the Spurs controlling the rest of the second half.
19: Well, they didn't have J-Dub Jalen Williams, but they had J-Will Jalen Williams, who led 76 bench points for OKC, and the Thunder, who dropped the opener of the series in double overtime at home, have taken home court back here in San Antonio. Game three goes to the Thunder, 123-108.
18: Thunder fell behind 15-0. They go on to win it, though. The final 123-108 in Game 3. Once they got control, it stayed that way. They become the first team to win 10 of their first 11 postseason games since the 2020 Miami Heat and the first Western Conference team since the 2017 Golden State Warriors. Thunder's bench with 76 points, most in a playoff game as the Thunder since the Sonics relocated back in 2009. SGA, 26 points and a career high 12 assists. SGA with George Sedano on ESPN Radio.
0: This game started 15-0 on their end. What was said in that first huddle to get you going?
1: We just got to go out there and compete. Like, they're on their home floor, like back at their house, their regular routine, their shoot around at their practice facility. Like, they were going to come out ready to play. We just got to compete and give ourselves a chance. That's the only thing that we could have did. And we did a hell of a job of it once we got the car back on the road.
0: Your bench scored more points than any other bench for OKC has scored in their playoff history. What can you tell us about guys like Caruso, McCain, and Jalen Williams, etc.?
1: Yeah, I mean, we have a really good basketball team. Like, 1 through 15 can really play at the highest level. We've been saying it all year, and it's coming to fruition on the highest stage, highest level of basketball. But, yeah, no surprise for us. We know what we're capable of. We know what the players in our locker room are capable of.
0: You started this game with four assists before you even scored. What goes into that mentality, when to attack and when to set up your teammates?
1: Obviously, the opposing team's game plan is to not let me score. And they do that by throwing multiple bodies, which just means multiple people are open. And I got to be a basketball player and make the right basketball play, and I'm doing so, and my teammates are making shots.
0: The crowd clearly trying to get in your head with some chants. What does that do for you? Does it fuel you?
1: It does nothing. It doesn't fuel me. Doesn't discourage me. It's part of the game. It's nothing. I've been dealing with it for a long time. I don't really hear it. I'm focused on what's going on the court.
0: Shea, congratulations and thank you so much.
1: Appreciate it.
18: SJ with George Sedano on ESPN Radio. Meanwhile, Thunder head coach Mark Daigneault on the team remaining resilient despite the 15-0 deficit.
22: Yeah, it was a punch. Credit them. They were ready to play, and they got us early. You know, stops, transition, pressure. I just thought we showed great poise to understand the 48-minute nature of the game. It's a long game, obviously. Thought the bench right off the bat, Alex, Kaysen, Jay Will, Jared, those guys gave us a huge lift all night, obviously, but it started there, just getting that game into a manageable spot. But yeah, great poise by the team.
18: Meanwhile, for the Spurs, the 15-point loss, their largest home playoff loss since a 27-point defeat to the Rockets in Game 1 of the West Semis back in 2017. Victor Wembanyama in the game with 26 points on 8 of 15 shooting, but just 4 rebounds and 2 blocks. First time the Spurs have lost consecutive games since January. They have not lost 3 in a row all season long. As for Wemby, he's been asked, has it been harder to get space over the last couple games?
23: I feel like I have trouble making my teammates better right now. If that's what I should do better. My shooting splits aren't terrible. I need to be more of a team player.
18: Spurs have been dealing with injuries to De'Aaron Fox, who did play in the game. Also, Dylan Harper dealt with an injury in this game as well. Mitch Johnson, the Spurs head coach, was asked about those injuries holding the Spurs back.
24: I haven't asked how they're doing. I'm sure they're beat up. They're giving us everything they got, so it's commendable. You know, just the fight that they have, and it's that time of the year where guys are playing with more than bumps and bruises, so just tip the cap and ask as much as they can give.
18: Then he was asked on what made it such a struggle to complete a comeback.
24: They're really good, and so they got us with some fouls when we tried to make some runs. We missed some shots, and again, I thought before we got to the end of the game, we were chasing that a little bit. I guess is what I was trying to allude to earlier in terms of, you know, there's no 10-point shot. And there were times in the third quarter where we just got a little bit ahead of ourselves, whether we were rushing or trying to not be as sharp with our execution. And it felt like, you know, you get there late, and we do a great job. We got great guys with high character and are very competitive, and so they're going to fight till the end. But there's a lot that goes into that before the end, and that's a tough team to play out of a hole against. They know how to close games. They've been doing it for a while now.
18: Thunder win Game 3, 123-108. Game 4 of the series comes on Sunday on ESPN Radio. Meanwhile, Game 2 of the Western Conference Finals in the NHL from Denver. Vegas took Game 1 from Colorado 4-2, looking to go up 2-0. Teams have won it 86% of the time in a best-of-seven series in the NHL when going up two games to none. Golden Knights have won 10 of 13 series in their history, went up 1-0. The Avs 8-11 in series in which they've trailed 0-1. Pick up the action where the Avalanche have a 1-0 lead going into the third period, but Jack Eichel with the equalizer for Vegas.
15: Barbashev right for Eichel. Closing, he shoots and scores! Off the long post and home! Jack Eichel with his second goal of the playoffs. He ties it 1-1 with 10:45 to go in the third.
18: On Fox Sports 98.9, it's a 1-1 game, but then more from the Knights.
15: Eichel sets up Dorothea, gains the red line, try to steer it in, check from behind. Second time he got it in, Taves knocked it down. Dorothea again, tips a breakout pass, it goes to Eichel, left to Barbashev, he shoots, he scores! Crossbar at home, 2-1 Knights!
18: Barbashev with the goal to make it 2-1. They scored three unanswered goals in the third period. They add an empty netter by Barbashev to win it 3-1. Knights take a 2-0 series lead. Both wins coming on the road. Knights 4-1 in best-of-seven series win, leading 2-0. Jack Eichel with Emily Kaplan after the game.
2: Jack, Colorado's been the best team in the NHL all season. Hadn't lost in this building all playoffs. Describe the mindset of your group coming into these two games.
3: You know, I feel like we played patient. You know, we have a ton of respect for their team, and we have a ton of belief in our own locker room as well. And, you know, they're a really good defensive team, and they're also a really good offensive team. So I think for us, our mindset is try and defend well and capitalize when we have opportunities and, you know, try and play as much as we can in their end. And, you know, tonight was one of those instances where, you know, we had to stay patient throughout the game. You know, there wasn't a whole lot of, you know, activity going on through two periods. And, you know, obviously in the third, we're able to find a few goals and grab another win. So, so much credit, you know, to the whole group. You know, Nabber goes down, he ends up coming back. But, you know, we're rolling with 5D there for a minute. And, you know, it was just a really gutsy effort and really proud of the group.
2: You're often a pass-first player, including a lot of times tonight. On your game-time goal, why was that the right time to shoot?
3: I haven't scored in a million days. No, I'm joking. You know what? It was just one of those plays where I think that I had the opportunity to shoot it and want to try being aggressive, a little more and get pucks to the net. It was a good play starting out of our end, breaking, you know, through the neutral zone, and it was nice to see that one go in.
18: That goal by Eichel snapped a 10-game streak without a goal, his second longest of his playoff career behind a 12-game streak back in 2023. Game 3 of the Western Conference Finals in Las Vegas on ESPN. SportsCenter All Night, ESPN Radio, and the ESPN app. Let's go to the baseball diamond. 569 days without seeing Gerrit Cole in a Major League mound came to an end on Friday. Cole stepped on the hill at Yankee Stadium for his first appearance since Game 5 of the 2024 World Series. Cole, recovering from Tommy John surgery from March of last year, taking the bump against the Rays, squaring off against Tampa's Nick Martinez, who had the second-best ERA in baseball at 1.51 in 9 starts. Rays 15-3 in the month of May, their best in Major League Baseball. And Gerrit Cole, in his first start, did not disappoint.
4: Here's the 1-2. Into right, Judge after it, on it, inning over. Cole has thrown 6 shutout innings in his return.
18: Cole, very good. 6 runs, just 2 strikeouts, though, in his debut. But a 1-0 Yankees lead would not stay. Cole would get an 0 decision, partially because in the top of the 8th inning, Richie Palacios comes up with a couple of men on for Tampa.
5: 0-1. Swing and a grounder off the glove of Hill and over Jose Caballero and into center field. Here comes Junior, here comes Johnny, and it's 3-1 Tampa Bay. Richie Palacios comes through in his home city of New York. His Knicks won last night. Will he win it for the Rays with that base knock?
18: 620 WDAE with the call. Rays beat the Yankees 4-2. Rays now an MLB best 16-3 in the month of May with a 5.5 game lead on the Yankees in the AL East. It's their fifth win this season when trailing entering the eighth inning, tied for the most in baseball. Gerrit Cole stellar in his debut against six innings, no runs, two strikeouts. Aaron Boone on Cole's debut.
7: Obviously, really efficient. Just thought he was really good. They were being very aggressive with him. But I thought he did a good job of mixing his four seam and his sinker. You know, he popped the four seamer and get him off with some good sinkers. Thought he ended up mixing in some good breaking balls. Had enough of a presence with the changeup to keep him honest. You know, gets tested right away in the CRG stuff with Simpson getting on base to start. I thought he was excellent in that. So like managing the game and managing situations, you know, really exciting to get him back and to have him go out there. You know, I'm sure he was carrying a lot of emotions with him out there, and, you know, he was on point.
18: Yankee skipper Aaron Boone on Gerrit Cole's debut. Again, the Yankees fall to the Rays 4-2. Meanwhile, Dodgers in Milwaukee to face the Brewers. Jack Bowers with an 11-game hit streak for the Brew Crew. Shohei Ohtani starting to heat up for LA, a 7-game hit streak for him. Brewers now 29-18. A win would tie their fastest to 30 wins in franchise history. Brewers 13-4 in the month of May. Pick up the action bottom of the first inning. William Contreras at the plate with a couple of men on WTMJ.
8: Here's the pitch, and a high fly ball deep left field. This ball's way back and way gone. Wild Bill, a three-run shot, and the Brewers jump on the Dodgers early here in game one.
18: Again on WTMJ, Brewers go on to beat the Dodgers 5-1, their 30th win of the season. For the Brewers, Jack Bowers extends his hitting streak to 12 games, longest active streak in baseball and the longest of his career. Brewers now 14-4 in the month of May. Dodgers go 0-7 with runners in scoring position and fall to 1-15 when scoring two or fewer runs. 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
27: ABC News, I'm Dave Packer. A federal judge has dismissed a human smuggling case against Kilmer Abrego Garcia, the man the Trump administration unlawfully deported to El Salvador last year. Linda Walter Rodriguez is with We Are Casa, the organization that's been fighting for Abrego Garcia's rights.
28: The family is celebrating at this moment. They are taking it in and digesting everything that is coming to them.
27: The Justice Department will attempt to repeal the decision. A storage tank holding toxic chemicals in Orange County, California is threatening to explode. Orange County Fire Authority Division Chief Greg Covey.
29: That tank, when it heated up on the first day, actually bulged. It got to a point where it does what we call a blevy, which is a boiling liquid expanding vapor explosion.
27: Release valves on the tank frozen. A shipyard explosion in New York City Friday, leaving one person dead, dozens of responders injured. There were a few hiccups, but SpaceX Friday launched its biggest Starship yet on a test flight. This is ABC News.
30: Here's your Storm Team 20 forecast. Lows dip down to about 59 overnight under cloudy skies. Northerly winds around 5 miles per hour. Mainly cloudy skies expected. Saturday, daytime highs approaching 80. Chance of thunderstorms, Saturday night, 60. Chance for storms, Sunday, high of 80. 84, partly cloudy, Monday. I'm meteorologist Laura Lockwood on Sports Radio 92.3 FM and 1450 AM. Right now, it's 64 degrees.
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1: 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Buck, more from the Diamond on Friday. The Tigers struggling, taking on the Orioles in Baltimore. Detroit just 4-15 in the month of May. Worst record this month in Major League Baseball. They've lost six in a row. 4-4 game in the bottom of the fourth inning on WBAL. Jackson Holliday at the plate for the O's.
2: 2-1 pitch coming. Swinging a high fly ball through the raindrops towards left field. Into the corner. Got some distance. This ball is under the foul pole. Home run! Hit the very bottom of the pole. Opposite field home run, Jackson Holliday.
1: They go up 6-4 at that point. Orioles go on to win it 7-4 and improve to 12-0 when scoring seven or more runs this season and snap a three-game losing streak. Tigers continue their struggles as well. An MLB worst 4-16 in the month of May. Jack Flaherty now 13 straight appearances without a win, dating back to last season. Cleveland on a six-game winning streak, taking on the Phillies, who have turned things around since firing skipper Rob Thomas back on April the 28th. Phillies are 16-6 since. That's tied for the most wins in baseball in that span under interim skipper Don Mattingly. Gavin Williams having himself a start on WTAM 1100.
3: The 1-2, swung on, bounced to second. Bazzano to second, one. Rocchio turns two against the speedster. How about that? Gavin Williams, 99 pitches through eight shutout innings. Donuts on the scoreboard at Citizens Bank Park. We go to the ninth.
1: A scoreless game into the ninth. Williams with eight shutout innings, 11 strikeouts, ties his season high. It's his third start with 10 strikeouts or more this season. Problem for Cleveland, though, Christopher Sanchez just as good. Eight shutout innings for him, allowing only four hits, striking out six. Sanchez out of the game in the ninth inning, still no score. Bases empty for Cleveland.
3: Duran into the wind and pitch. A swing and a high fly ball deep left field. Marsh is back. Track, wall, gone! A pinch hit home run by Kyle Manzardo. And the Guardians have a 1-0 lead here in the ninth inning.
1: And that run would hold up. Guardians hold on to win it 1-0. Seventh straight win for Cleveland. Gavin Williams with the shutout in eight innings. First game that two pitchers went eight scoreless since May of 2024. The red-hot offense of Atlanta scoring eight or more in three straight. Ronald Acuna off the 10-day IL and was in the lineup after being listed as day-to-day with a hamstring injury. We go into extra innings, a 4-4 game. Chadwick Tromp at the plate for the Braves on 680 The Fan.
4: 2-2 pitch. Swung on, laced up the middle. Base hit. Here comes Eli. Throw out of center. Braves win. Chadwick Tromp hitting them where it hurts, right up the middle. And the Braves take game one as one of the most unlikely heroes on the roster lays the game-winning hit right up the middle.
1: In the bottom of the 11th inning, Atlanta with a walk-off single from Chadwick Tromp. Braves beat the Nationals 5-4 in extra innings. Mauricio Dubon goes 3-for-5 with an RBI. Nationals now 0-3 this season in games that go 11 or more innings. Braves now 20 games over 500 and have a 10.5 game lead on Philadelphia. 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Matinee in Wrigley between two former NL Central foes. Astros 4-11 in interleague games this year. Second worst record in baseball in interleague games to face the Cubs. Spencer Arrighetti back on the bump for Houston after taking a no-hitter into the eighth in his last start against Texas. Cubs have lost 5 in a row and 9 of 11 coming after their 10-game win streak. Christian Vasquez has started a heat up for the Astros at the plate in the top of the fourth inning with the Astros already up 2-0 on KBME 790 AM.
5: Two balls and two strikes. Runner goes. Here's the pitch in this line to right field. That's going to score a run. It's a base hit for Vasquez as Vasquez shoots one the other direction. He's 2-for-2, has a couple of RBIs, and it's 3-0.
1: 3-0 Astros at that point. They go on to win 4-2. Vasquez finishes 2-for-4 with a couple of ribbies and a home run, his fourth of the season. Meanwhile, Arrighetti, no runs allowed and 2 hits given up in 5 innings of work. His first start, again, after that no-hit bid against Texas last week. 6 straight losses now for Chicago, and now 2-10 in their last 12 games. Pirates, 6-3 in interleague games this season, tied for the best record in baseball in interleague games this year. They are in Toronto to face the Blue Jays. Jays would win it 6-2 despite a strong outing from the Pirates' Bubba Chandler with 5 innings, gave up just 2 hits and struck out 11. Kevin Gausman picks up the win, 6 2/3 innings, 6 hits, and an earned run with 8 strikeouts. Minnesota at Fenway to take on the Red Sox. Boston, winners of 3 in a row, add one more to Mark Boston's longest win streak of the season. Twins just 8-13 on the road this season. Pick up the action, top of the 7th inning. Austin Martin at the plate.
6: Swing and a drive. High fly ball to left, and Duran just watches it go, and the Twins have taken the lead on a 2-run homer into the monster seats for Austin Martin. 7-6 Minnesota.
1: 7-6 Minnesota at that point. Twins go on to win it 8-6. Twins now on a 3-game road winning streak, tying their longest streak this season. Byron Buxton with a home run, his 16th, tying Harmon Killebrew for second most home runs by a Twins player over their first 43 games of the season. Red Sox winning streak ends at 3. Red Sox led 4-0 after the first and 6-3 through 6, but fall 8-6. 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
0: 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Yordan Alvarez and the Houston Astros roll into Chicago to face Ian Happ and the Cubs. 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
1: Well, Gerrit Cole returned to the mound Friday after 569 days on the shelf. He threw six scoreless in his first game for the Yankees since the 2024 World Series. Despite the strong outing, Cole got a no decision. The Yankees fell to the Tampa Bay Rays 4-2. 35-year-old Cole allowing just two hits, throwing 72 pitches and 50 first strikes as he comes back from Tommy John surgery. The Golden Knights scored three unanswered goals, all in the third period, two by Ivan Barbashev, as they beat the Avalanche 3-1 in Game 2 of the Western Conference Final. Jack Eichel scored the equalizer at 9:15 in the third period. Vegas now up 2-0 in the best-of-seven series. Game 3 will be Sunday in Las Vegas. And Game 3 of the Western Conference Finals in the NBA from San Antonio. Series tied up at 1 apiece. Thunder looking to take their first lead in the series, getting another strong outing from the MVP, SGA.
2: SGA drives, kicks to Wallace, left angle three, can't hit, offensive rebound to Dort. Reloads SGA for a topside three, and he buries it. SGA with the triple.
3: San Antonio just not getting the job done on the defensive glass.
2: 81-73 Thunder, 3:49, time counting in the third. Well, they didn't have J-Dub Jalen Williams, but they had J-Will Jalen Williams, who led 76 bench points for OKC, and the Thunder, who dropped the opener of the series in double overtime at home, have taken home court back here in San Antonio. Game 3 goes to the Thunder, 123-108.
1: You heard it there from Mark Kestisher on ESPN Radio. Thunder, despite being down 15-0 in the first quarter, rallied back and ended up making a 30-point turnaround, 123-108 the final in Game 3, taking a 2-1 series lead in the best-of-seven Western Conference Final. Shai Gilgeous-Alexander, 26 points, was perfect, 12 of 12 from the free-throw line, tied a career-high 12 assists, and in seventh career playoff game with a 25-point double-double, and the third most since the team relocated to Oklahoma City back in 2009. And the Spurs, the 15-point loss, their largest home playoff loss since a 27-point defeat to the Rockets in Game 1 of the West Semis on May 1st of 2017. So the Thunder up 2-1 in the best-of-seven series. Here to break it all down for us with our post-game extra, the man who called it for us on ESPN Radio, Mark Kestisher and P.J. Carlesimo.
2: Alex, thank you very much. San Antonio Spurs scored the first 15 points in this game, 3:46 in, and we ended up having a 33-point swing at one point. Oklahoma City led by 18 points. They end up winning 123-108 to go up 2-1.
3: Yeah, and Kesty, other than that brief start, that flourish that San Antonio started with and led for a, a good chunk of the first quarter, game was dominated by OKC. Early on, their starters did a really good job. Where they got the lift was when Mark Daigneault went to that bench. Jalen Williams came in on fire right from the beginning of the game. He made his presence felt right away. And that was early on, they set the tone. It was 21-5 bench points in the first quarter. Jalen Williams had 8 points in the first quarter. He, Jared McCain, and Alex Caruso were the three best players, with all due respect to our MVP, who had 24 points and 12 assists. They were the three best players for OKC.
2: It was remarkable. McCain, as you point out, ended up with 24 points. Jalen Williams, J. Will, ended up with an array of three-pointers, 5-for-6. The 76 bench points, the most in the postseason, not just for OKC, but when they were in Seattle, and our research crew telling us the 76 bench points, most by any team in a conference or NBA Finals game since they started tracking it in 1971.
3: Not surprised, Kesty. We thought in Game 1 it was 50-16 bench points, OKC. Game 2 was 57-25. We thought that was impressive. They blew that out of the water tonight, 76-23. But if I'm Mitch Johnson, what I'm really concerned about is the defense. Yes, the injuries, no question. De'Aaron Fox, I thought, put forth a really good effort. Dylan Harper did not look right. But what has been the bread and butter for San Antonio all year has been their defense, and it's been augmented by really good three-point shooting when they were able to get those stops, get out and run, shoot it well, or score fast break points. The three-point shooting was not there. And more critically, I think, for Mitch and the San Antonio staff, the defense wasn't there. They could never get a toehold and slow down OKC. 123 points is a ton of points to give up in your own building in a must-win game.
2: San Antonio will have to tighten up the defense. They will have to hope De'Aaron Fox, Dylan Harper get treatment and are a little closer toward 100%, because it's going to be a huge game for Sunday night here in San Antonio. The Thunder get home court back as they win game three by a final of 123-108. Now for PJ Carlesimo, I'm Mark Kestisher, right here on your home for the NBA, ESPN Radio, and the ESPN app. Let's go back to Alex Del Barrio in the studio.
1: Thanks a lot, Kesty. 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Let's hear from head coach Mark Daigneault on slowing down the Spurs in the paint over the last couple of games in this series.
4: Other than the first 15 points, our defense was really tight tonight. You know, we got back, settled them down into the half court. Our offense had something to do with that. We ran good offense tonight, despite the fact that they were amped up and ready to go. Spurs were. And yeah, we were. It's a discipline series. You know, we knew that coming in. You know, we couldn't be reckless against them. They're too good with the ball, too well coached, too talented. So you've got to be able to do it with discipline. And I thought we really were disciplined tonight. You know, we made them earn a lot of stuff and really played exceptionally on that end of the floor.
1: A lot has been made about the Thunder's bench. They scored 76 points, their most in a playoff game since relocating to OKC, and the bench points most by any team in a conference or NBA final since they started tracking that stat in 1971. Daigneault was asked, is the team's depth magnified as the playoffs move forward?
4: We just try to look at things through the lens of like our own strengths. We're not looking at anything relative to the opponent. You know, like the last thing you want to do is assume that an opponent has a weakness that they don't have, you know. So we assume the opponent's always at their best and we need to be at ours. And, you know, depth is a part of that, but it's not relative to San Antonio. It just needs to be one of our strengths that we rely on regardless of circumstance. And, you know, we've done a great job of that so far in the series.
1: Thunder head coach Mark Daigneault, again, as the Thunder beat San Antonio 123-108. For the Spurs, it's their largest loss this season when scoring 100 points in the game. They've now lost consecutive games for the first time since January 13th. They did not lose three consecutive games all season long, and they've now lost consecutive games against the Thunder for the first time in a single season since the 23-24 season. Mitch Johnson, the Spurs head coach, was asked on the inability to keep Shai Gilgeous-Alexander off the free throw line.
5: Yeah, I think probably half of them were from undisciplined. First off the floor, he got us out of position. He took advantage of it. So I'll have to go back and look. I can't remember all how he got all 12 free throws, but I know a few of them were pretty good defense, it felt like, up until that point. And it's tough because he gets to spots and he makes tough shots, but you got to keep fighting that urge to try to do more and stay with it. And you know, you look at it, he's 6-for-17, which means whether he missed some shots or we made him tough or a little combination of both. But those 12 free throws helped out a lot, and I can remember at least a few on my head right now that were undisciplined on our end.
1: Spurs head coach Mitch Johnson. As for Victor Wembanyama, 26 points, 8-of-15 shooting from the field, but only 4 rebounds and 2 blocks. He's the first Spurs player with 3 straight games with 20-plus points and multiple blocks since Tim Duncan did it in 8 straight games in May of 2007. Wembanyama was asked on what he thinks the Thunder are doing to limit him.
6: I mean, they're being physical. The difference maybe with this team is their experience. They may be being more smart about it. But we just got to find the answers. We're going to watch film. We're going to figure it out.
1: On how the Spurs bounce back in game 4?
6: Of course. I mean, it's my first playoffs. It's the first playoffs for many of us. Of course, there was going to be hard trials, you know. It's to be expected. But now we're going to see what we're made of.
1: Victor Wembanyama again. The Thunder beat the Spurs in game 3, 123-108 in the Western Conference Finals. Thunder now take a 2-1 series lead, winning back-to-back games in the series. Game 4 on Sunday on ESPN Radio.
7: 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New York leads it 2-0.
8: We have enough camaraderie to hold each other accountable. And when you have a group of guys that do that, you know, sky's the limit.
1: In the Eastern Conference Finals, the Knicks on Thursday took a 2-0 series lead with a 109-93 victory over the Cavaliers. And this Knicks team seems to be on a roll. Teams that lead a 2-0 best-of-seven series in the NBA have won it 92% of the time in NBA playoff history. The Knicks are 13-3 in a best-of-seven series in their history when leading 2-0 and have won seven of their last eight. Alan Hahn from Don Hahn and Rosenberg on 880 ESPN New York was on Unsportsmanlike on Friday, said the Knicks feel like a team of destiny right now.
9: They were a good team this year, really good team. They had a top three offense, but this is different. And every game that goes by, you keep seeing something else about them that just keeps giving off a vibe of there's some team of destiny thing happening here with this group. And now it's reached that point, two games away from the NBA Finals, where it just feels like, all right, this has to get there now, right? You don't want to see the story end soon. Two wins to go, it definitely feels like this is the closest they've been in a long time. It's obviously 26 years.
1: Jalen Brunson had himself a game in game two, 19 points and a playoff career high 14 assists, the most assists by a Knick in the playoffs since 1998. That was by Charlie Ward, the former Heisman Trophy winner and Knicks point guard. Ward was on Amber and Ian on Friday, says you need to have a point guard like Jalen Brunson.
10: Well, we've had guys like him. I just wasn't that guy. And it's understanding, you know, your role and your team's makeup. His impact is not only with the basketball, scoring it, but getting others involved, which is also another good sign for the Knicks because he commands double teams, and you need a guy like him to be willing to get off the basketball and trust his teammates.
1: More from Ward on what Brunson's status will be in New York if he happens to take this Knicks team to a championship.
10: He'll definitely be ranked up there. But the great thing about Jalen is he keeps everything in the middle row. And that's the great thing I like about him is he shows up each and every day. He understands his role. He's not bigger than life. And those are the type of people that you want to support and you want to see have success. And so I think he'll, you know, go up there with all the greats, even though, you know, he's been there for, I think, 3 or 4 years now. But when you win a championship in New York and you're one of the main reasons why, you're going to be known for a long time.
1: Charlie Ward, the former Knicks point guard on Amber and Ian, SportsCenter All Night, ESPN Radio, and the ESPN app. As for the struggles of Cleveland head coach Kenny Atkinson, Vince Goodwill, ESPN senior NBA writer on Sportsmanlike, says the Cavs could potentially let Atkinson go if the Cavs fail to reach the NBA Finals.
11: I think that you have to question everything, including if you lose like this, off the possibility of maybe losing to Detroit in round two. Like, there's a lot of questions that you have to ask yourself as an organization. It doesn't mean you change the coach and everything gets better. But then again, the New York Knicks changed their coach and everything looked a whole lot better for them.
1: Game 3 of the Eastern Conference Finals on ABC coming up on Saturday, also on ESPN Radio. SportsCenter All Night, ESPN Radio, and the ESPN app. More from the Diamond. A's on a 3-game winning streak in San Diego to take on the Padres. San Diego 8-1 this season against AL West opponents. Pick up the action in the bottom of the 8th inning. San Diego already with a 4-3 lead, looking to add more with Gavin Sheets at the

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1: Denning has three of his four home runs in the month of May. Athletics' three-game winning streak comes to an end, lost their last three interleague games, being outscored 23-8. White Sox taking on the Giants. Giants losers of three in a row after being swept by Arizona, hosting the White Sox. Davis Martin taking the ball for the Southsiders, an ERA of 1.61, third best ERA in the big leagues. Top of the fifth inning, already 5-0 White Sox, and Murakami at the plate looking to do some more damage with the bases loaded.
2: There's a swing and a line drive left field. That is a fair ball. It's going to get to the wall. Carroll, Hill, and Antonacci will score. A three-run double. 8-0.
1: On ESPN 1000, White Sox win it by a final of 9-4. Chicago's won four of its last six games, all nine runs scored in the fourth inning, their most in a single inning since May of 23. Davis Martin for the White Sox picks up the win to improve to 7-1, 5 2/3 innings, four earned runs, and seven strikeouts. The 2.04 ERA is the best by a White Sox player through his first 10 starts since Dallas Keuchel in 2020, who had a 2.04 ERA. The Giants have now lost four straight and seven of their last nine games. SportsCenter all night, ESPN Radio, and the ESPN app. Coming up, some sound from the WNBA, plus more on the Knicks and Cavs. That's next. 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
9: 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They fired now Jason Kidd. 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They voluntarily annihilated their own team for no apparent reason.
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0: Number 5.
1: In Baltimore, Orioles snap a 3-game losing skid, partially thanks to this blast from Jackson Holliday. The call on WBAL.
3: 2-1 pitch coming. Swinging a high fly ball through the raindrops towards left field. Into the corner. Got some distance. This ball is under the foul pole. Home run! Hit the very bottom of the pole. Opposite field home run, Jackson Holliday.
0: Number 4.
1: The Guardians looking to make it 7 in a row against the Phillies. No score in the ninth until the Guardians unbreak the tie. The call on WTAM 1100.
4: Duran into the wind-up pitch. A swing and a high fly ball deep left field. Marsh is back. Track. Wall. Goal! A pinch hit home run by Kyle Mansardo. And the Guardians have a 1-0 lead here in the ninth inning.
0: Number 3.
1: The Thunder go up 2-1 in the Western Conference Finals, and a Jalen Williams 4-point play put the game away. The call on ESPN Radio.
5: Pass out to McCain, drives the baseline, 2 to shoot. Out to Jay Will, gets off a 3, hits it and 1! A chance at a 4-point play for Jalen Williams. Jay Will having the game of his life here in Game 3 of the Conference Finals.
0: Number 2.
1: In the Stanley Cup playoffs, the Golden Knights go up 2-0 on the Avalanche, scoring 3 goals in the third period, and this one gave them their first lead, the call on Fox Sports 98.9.
6: Michael sets up Dorothea, gains the red line, try to steer it in, check from behind, second time he got it in, Taves knocked it down, Dorothea again, tips a breakout pass, it goes to Eichel, left to Barbashev, he shoots, he scores! Crossbar and home! 2-1 Knights!
0: Number 1.
1: And the Braves send their fans home happy tonight with a walk-off win. 6-8 to the fan with the call.
4: 2-2 pitch. Swung on, laced up the middle. Base hit. Here comes Eli. Throw out of center. Braves win. Chadwick Trump hitting them where it hurts, right up the middle. And the Braves take game 1.
1: 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The Atlanta Dream, 2-1 on the season, looking to start 3-1 or better for the first time since 2022, hosting the Dallas Wings. And they're pouring it on the Wings in the fourth quarter. Here's Ryan Howard with a bucket.
7: 90 seconds left in this ballgame. Atlanta trying to go 3-1 for the first time to start the season since 2022. And Ryan Howard trying to make it happen.
8: Ryan Howard with the biggest plus on the floor, plus 16, got 25 points in this one.
1: On Ion Television, 86-69, the final. The Dream knock off the Wings. 3-1 start to the season for Atlanta for the first time since 2022. Alicia Gray, 16 points. Ryan Howard, fifth player with 25 points and 8 assists in Dream history. The Wings with just 9 points in the first quarter, their fewest since August 6 of 2020. Paige Beckers with just 7 points for Dallas entered the game with 10 straight 15-point games, was the longest active streak in the WNBA. Meanwhile, the Fever taking on the Golden State Valkyries in Indiana. Fever scored 85 or more points in 5 consecutive games to start the season at 3-2, tied for the second longest streak in WNBA history. Caitlin Clark making it a double-digit lead in the third.
4: Cunningham, hand off Johnson, into a triple team, out to Clark, 3 more!
9: This is what we're here for.
1: Clark and the Fever put up a 90 burger. They win it 90-82 over the Valkyries. 85 or more points in 6 straight games to start the season, the second longest streak in WNBA history. Clark, 22 points, 9 assists, 20 or more points in each of her first 5 games this season. Again, this is the Fever knock off the Valkyries 90-82. SportsCenter All Night, ESPN Radio, and the ESPN app coming up on Saturday on ABC and ESPN Radio. Game 3 of the Eastern Conference Final between the Cavs and Knicks. Harry Douglas, host of Freddie and Harry on ESPN Radio, says he's been impressed with the Knicks' unselfishness.
10: What are you willing to sacrifice for a greater good? That's why Josh Hart, he didn't take it personal. He just took it amongst himself to make sure that he was better in game two when that moment arose. But in order to have a special group and to be up two games to none in the Eastern Conference Finals, guys have to sacrifice. They have to let go of self and be all about the team.
1: And the Knicks have the recipe to win a championship.
10: You have that trust, you have that accountability, and then I love what Josh Hart said. Hey, if anyone tries to get out of, you know, get in self mode, it's that accountability that we will hold each other to and check one another without someone feeling some type of way. I love the way this basketball team, number one, they're gelling at the moment. I love the way that they are with each other on the court, off.
1: Again, the Cavs and Knicks Game 3 on ABC and ESPN Radio. Still more to come from San Antonio in Game 3 of the Western Conference Finals. That's coming your way next. 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
0: 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Two rivals collide in the NL Central. Jordan Walker leads the St. Louis Cardinals into American Family Field to go head-to-head with Jake Bowers and the Milwaukee Brewers.
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0: Coming up on SportsCenter All Night. have a pivotal game three between the Thunder and Spurs.
5: Big Gildas Alexander into the front court to our right. Castle defending. Now tries to blow by him. Gets up off the glass and in.
0: We have a big game two in Colorado between the Avs and Golden Knights.
6: Barbashev right for Eichel. Closing. He shoots and scores. Off the long post and home.
0: Cole makes his return for the Yanks.
4: There is strike three. Got him with a four-seamer.
0: Plus, all the best highlights on the night in the WNBA.
16: Cunningham, hand off Johnson, into a triple team. 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
1: 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Western Conference is going to be on the slate for this edition of SportsCenter All Night, both on the hardwood and on the ice. On the baseball diamond, Garrett Cole back on the mound for the Yankees, plus plenty of other baseball we got to get to. But we begin in the NBA with the 1-1 Western Conference Finals.
5: The Western Conference Finals are even at a game apiece.
17: When you're down some of your primary creators and initiators, it causes a little bit of an extra strain.
18: We need some poise for sure and being aggressive, just like we were in the third quarter.
1: Western Conference Finals Game 3 from the Frostbank Center in San Antonio tied at 1 apiece on Friday. Game 3 winners go on to win the series in the NBA 73% of the time in a best-of-seven series. SGA rebounded nicely for the Thunder in Game 2, 30 points, 9 assists, his 27th career 30-point playoff game. Wemby averaging 31 points and nearly 21 rebounds per game in the first two games of this series. The Thunder 4-0 on the road so far this postseason, and they've been dominant with the exception of Game 1. Jalen Williams listed as questionable, end up not playing in the game, and that led to a fast start from the Spurs in the first quarter.
5: 0-for-2 start for OKC. Vassell pulls top of the arc, buries a three. Early timeout called by OKC. Spurs have scored the first 10 of Game 3.
19: You know, I'm not a big fan of those early leads, Kesty, but that's exactly what the doctor ordered.
1: San Antonio going nuts. An early lead for the Spurs by double digits. Mark Kestisher, PJ Carlissimo there on ESPN Radio. But back come the Thunder, and it was led by SGA in the second quarter.
5: Switching defense, Carter Bryant has him now. Now he gets to the three-point line. Steps back, three for the lead. Got it! Oklahoma City down 15-0 early, has taken the lead. 32-31.
1: Did not take the Thunder very long to get back in the game, up 32-31 at that point, thanks to that big three from SGA. We move to the second half, and things start to get chippy.
5: Pass inside stolen. Vassell read it well. Down floor on the lob for Castle. Draws another foul as he tried to toss it toward the rim. Gave up the body, and now body's coming in. Vassell, Holmgren, Castle getting up. He's upset. He's being held down and pushed aside by some of the security for San Antonio.
1: The physicality certainly come into play in this one in San Antonio. At that point, Oklahoma City up by 10. Shai Gilgeous-Alexander looking for more, this time from downtown.
5: SGA drives, kicks to Wallace, left angle three, can't hit. Offensive rebound to Dort. Reloads SGA for a topside three, and he buries it. SGA with the triple.
19: San Antonio just not getting the job done on the defensive glass.
5: 81-73 Thunder, 3:49. Time counting in the third.
1: SGA taking care of business there. Then more from the Thunder as they finish off the Spurs, controlling the rest of the second half.
5: So they didn't have J-Dub Jalen Williams, but they had J-Will Jalen Williams, who led 76 bench points for OKC, and the Thunder, who dropped the opener of the series in double overtime at home, have taken home court back here in San Antonio. Game 3 goes to the Thunder, 123-108.
1: Thunder fell behind 15-0. They go on to win it, though. The final 123-108 in Game 3. Once they got control, it stayed that way. They become the first team to win 10 of their first 11 postseason games since the 2020 Miami Heat, and the first Western Conference team since the 2017 Golden State Warriors. Thunder's bench with 76 points, most in a playoff game as the Thunder since the Sonics relocated back in 2009. SGA, 26 points and a career high 12 assists. SGA with George Sedano on ESPN Radio.
20: This game started 15-0 on their end. What was said in that first huddle to get you going?
2: We just got to go out there and compete. Like, they're on their home floor, like, back at their house, their regular routine, their shoot around at their practice facility. Like, they were going to come out ready to play. We just got to compete and give ourselves a chance. That's the only thing that we could have did. And we did a hell of a job of it once we got the car back on the road.
21: Your bench scored more points than any other bench for OKC has scored in their playoff history. What can you tell us about guys like Caruso, McCain, and Jalen Williams, etc.?
2: Yeah, I mean, we have a really good basketball team. Like, 1 through 15 can really play at the highest level. We've been saying it all year, and it's coming to fruition on the highest stage, highest level of basketball. But, yeah, no surprise for us. We know what we're capable of. We know what the players in our locker room are capable of.
21: You started this game with 4 assists before you even scored. What goes into that mentality, when to attack and when to set up your teammates?
2: Obviously, the opposing team's game plan is to not let me score. And they do that by throwing multiple bodies, which just means multiple people are open. And I got to be a basketball player and make the right basketball play. And I'm doing so, and my teammates are making shots.
21: The crowd clearly trying to get in your head with some chants. What does that do for you? Does it fuel you?
2: It does nothing. It doesn't fuel me. It doesn't discourage me. It's part of the game. It's nothing. I've been dealing with it for a long time. I don't really hear it. I'm focused on what's going on the court.
21: Shea, congratulations, and thank you so much.
2: Appreciate it.
1: SJ with George Sedano on ESPN Radio. Meanwhile, Thunder head coach Mark Daigneault on the team remaining resilient despite the 15-0 deficit.
22: Yeah, it was a punch. Credit them. They were ready to play, and they got us early. You know, stops, transition, pressure. I just thought we showed great poise to understand the 48-minute nature of the game. It's a long game, obviously. Thought the bench right off the bat, Alex, Kaysen, Jay Will, Jared, those guys gave us a huge lift all night, obviously. But it started there, just getting that game into a manageable spot. But, yeah, great poise by the team.
1: Meanwhile, for the Spurs, the 15-point loss, their largest home playoff loss since a 27-point defeat to the Rockets in Game 1 of the West Semis back in 2017. Victor Wembanyama in the game with 26 points on 8 of 15 shooting, but just 4 rebounds and 2 blocks. First time the Spurs have lost consecutive games since January. They have not lost 3 in a row all season long. As for Wemby, he's been asked, has it been harder to get space over the last couple games?
23: I feel like I have trouble making my teammates better right now, if that's... That's what I should do better. My shooting splits aren't terrible. I need to be more of a team player.
1: Spurs have been dealing with injuries to De'Aaron Fox, who did play in the game. Also, Dylan Harper dealt with an injury in this game as well. Mitch Johnson, the Spurs head coach, was asked about those injuries holding the Spurs back.
24: I haven't asked how they're doing. I'm sure they're beat up. They're giving us everything they got. So it's commendable, you know, just the fight that they have. And it's that time of the year where guys are playing with more than bumps and bruises, so just tip the cap and ask as much as they can give.
1: Then he was asked on what made it such a struggle to complete a comeback.
24: They're really good, and so they got us with some fouls when we tried to make some runs. We missed some shots, and again, I thought before we got to the end of the game, we were chasing that a little bit. I guess is what I was trying to allude to earlier in terms of, you know, there's no 10-point shot. And there were times in the third quarter where we just got a little bit ahead of ourselves, whether we were rushing or trying to not be as sharp with our execution. And it felt like, you know, you get there late and we do a great job. We got great guys with high character and are very competitive. And so they're going to fight till the end. But there's a lot that goes into that before the end, and that's a tough team to play out of a hole against. They know how to close games. They've been doing it for a while now.
1: 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Game 4 of the series comes on Sunday on ESPN Radio. Meanwhile, Game 2 of the Western Conference Finals in the NHL from Denver. Vegas took Game 1 from Colorado 4-2, looking to go up 2-0. Teams have won it 86% of the time in a best-of-7 series in the NHL when going up 2-0. Golden Knights have won 10 of 13 series in their history, went up 1-0. The Avs 8-11 in series in which they've trailed 0-1. Pick up the action where the Avalanche have a 1-0 lead going into the third period, but Jack Eichel with the equalizer for Vegas.
25: Barbashev right for Eichel. Closing, he shoots and scores! Off the long post and home! Jack Eichel with his second goal of the playoffs. He ties it 1-1 with 10:45 to go in the third.
1: On Fox Sports 98.9, it's a 1-1 game, but then more from the Knights.
6: Michael sets up Dorofiev, gains the red line, try to steer it in. Check from behind. Second time he got it in. Taves knocked it down. Dorofiev again. Tips a breakout pass. It goes to Eichel. Left to Barbashev. He shoots. He scores! Crossbar at home. 2-1 Knights.
1: Barbashev with the goal to make it 2-1. They scored three unanswered goals in the third period. They add an empty netter by Barbashev to win it 3-1. Knights take a 2-0 series lead. Both wins coming on the road. Knights 4-1 in best-of-seven series win, leading 2-0. Jack Eichel with Emily Kaplan after the game.
3: Jack, Colorado's been the best team in the NHL all season. Hadn't lost in this building all playoffs. Describe the mindset of your group coming into these two games.
7: I feel like we played patient. We have a ton of respect for their team, and we have a ton of belief in our own locker room as well. And, they're a really good defensive team, and they're also a really good offensive team. So I think for us, our mindset is try and defend well and capitalize when we have opportunities and try and play as much as we can in their end. And tonight was one of those instances where, we had to stay patient throughout the game. There wasn't a whole lot of, activity going on through two periods. And obviously in the third, we're able to find a few goals and grab another win. So much credit, to the whole group. Naber goes down, ends up coming back. But we're rolling with 5D there for a minute. And it was just a really gutsy effort and really proud of the group.
3: You're often a pass-first player, including a lot of times tonight. On your game-time goal, why was that the right time to shoot?
7: I haven't scored in a million days. No, I'm joking. It was just one of those plays where I think that I had the opportunity to shoot it and want to try being aggressive, a little more and get pucks to the net. It was a good play starting out of our end, breaking, through the neutral zone. It was nice to see that one go in.
1: Yeah, that goal by Eichel snapped a 10-game streak without a goal, his second longest of his playoff career, behind a 12-game streak back in 2023. Game 3 of the Western Conference Finals in Las Vegas on ESPN. SportsCenter All Night, ESPN Radio, and the ESPN app. Let's go to the baseball diamond. 569 days without seeing Gerrit Cole in a Major League mound came to an end on Friday. Cole stepped on the hill at Yankee Stadium for his first appearance since Game 5 of the 2024 World Series. Cole, recovering from Tommy John surgery from March of last year, taking the bump against the Rays, squaring off against Tampa's Nick Martinez, who had the second-best ERA in baseball at 1.51 in 9 starts. Rays 15-3 in the month of May, their best in Major League Baseball. And Gerrit Cole, in his first start, did not disappoint.
4: Here's the 1-2. Into right, Judge after it, on it, inning over. Cole has thrown 6 shutout innings in his return.
1: Cole, very good. 6 runs, just 2 strikeouts, though, in his debut. But a 1-0 Yankees lead would not stay. Cole would get an 0 decision, partially because in the top of the 8th inning, Richie Palacios comes up with a couple of men on for Tampa.
8: 0-1. Swing and a grounder off the glove of Hill and over Jose Caballero and into center field. Here comes Junior, here comes Johnny, and it's 3-1 Tampa Bay. Richie Palacios comes through in his home city of New York. His Knicks won last night. Will he win it for the Rays with that base knock?
1: 620 WDAE with the call. Rays beat the Yankees 4-2. Rays now an MLB best 16-3 in the month of May with a 5.5 game lead on the Yankees in the AL East. It's their 5th win this season when trailing entering the 8th inning, tied for the most in baseball. Gerrit Cole stellar in his debut against 6 innings, no runs, 2 strikeouts. Aaron Boone on Cole's debut.
9: Obviously really efficient. Just thought he was really good. They were being very aggressive with him. But I thought he did a good job of mixing his four seam and his sinker. He popped the four seamer and get him off with some good sinkers. Thought he ended up mixing in some good breaking balls, had enough of a presence with the changeup to keep him honest. Gets tested right away in the CRG stuff with Simpson getting on base to start. I thought he was excellent in that. So like managing the game and managing situations, really exciting to get him back and to have him go out there. I'm sure he was carrying a lot of emotions with him out there, and he was on point.
1: Yankee skipper Aaron Boone on Garrett Cole's debut. Again, the Yankees fall to the Rays 4-2. Meanwhile, Dodgers in Milwaukee to face the Brewers. Jack Bowers with an 11-game hit streak for the Brew Crew. Shohei Ohtani starting to heat up for LA, a 7-game hit streak for him. Brewers now 29-18. A win would tie their fastest to 30 wins in franchise history. Brewers 13-4 in the month of May. Pick up the action bottom of the first inning. William Contreras at the plate with a couple of men on WTMJ.
10: Here's the pitch, and a high fly ball deep left field. This ball's way back and way gone. Wild Bill, a three-run shot, and the Brewers jump on the Dodgers early here in game one.
1: Again on WTMJ, Brewers go on to beat the Dodgers 5-1, their 30th win of the season. For the Brewers, Jack Bowers extends his hitting streak to 12 games, longest active streak in baseball and the longest of his career. Brewers now 14-4 in the month of May. Dodgers go 0-7 with runners in scoring position and fall to 1-15 when scoring two or fewer runs. 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
15: ABC News, I'm Dave Packer. An urgent warning from emergency crews in Orange County, California, that a chemical leak coming from a large storage tank at a Garden Grove Aerospace facility could cause a spill or explosion. Orange County Fire Authority Division Chief Greg Covey.
26: That's why we extended the evacuation today. In an overabundance of caution, this is highly volatile, it's highly toxic, and it's highly flammable.
15: In New York City, one person dead, dozens injured by an explosion at a Staten Island shipyard. Tulsi Gabbard says she's resigning from her position as Director of National Intelligence, citing her husband's cancer diagnosis. Despite some engine problems, SpaceX tested its 408-foot Starship Friday. It splashed down in the Gulf as planned. That sinkhole that fouled up air travel at New York's LaGuardia Airport and beyond has been fixed. Good news for what's shaping to be one of, if not the busiest, Memorial Day travel weekend on record. This is ABC News.
27: Here's your Storm Team 20 forecast. Lows dip down to about 59 overnight under cloudy skies. Northerly winds around 5 miles per hour. Mainly cloudy skies expected. Saturday, daytime highs approaching 80. Chance of thunderstorms, Saturday night, 60. Chance for storms, Sunday, high of 80. 84, partly cloudy, Monday. I'm meteorologist Laura Lockwood on Sports Radio 92.3 FM and 1450 AM. Currently, it's 63 degrees.
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1: 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Buck, more from the Diamond on Friday. The Tigers struggling, taking on the Orioles in Baltimore. Detroit just 4-15 in the month of May. Worst record this month in Major League Baseball. They've lost six in a row. 4-4 game in the bottom of the fourth inning on WBAL. Jackson Holliday at the plate for the O's.
2: 2-1 pitch coming. Swinging a high fly ball through the raindrops towards left field. Into the corner. Got some distance. This ball is under the foul pole. Home run! Hit the very bottom of the pole. Opposite field home run, Jackson Holliday.
1: They go up 6-4 at that point. Orioles go on to win it 7-4 and improve to 12-0 when scoring seven or more runs this season and snap a three-game losing streak. Tigers continue their struggles as well. An MLB worst 4-16 in the month of May. Jack Flaherty now 13 straight appearances without a win, dating back to last season. Cleveland on a six-game winning streak, taking on the Phillies, who have turned things around since firing skipper Rob Thomas back on April the 28th. Phillies are 16-6 since. That's tied for the most wins in baseball in that span under interim skipper Don Mattingly. Gavin Williams having himself a start on WTAM 1100.
3: The 1-2, swung on, bounced to second. Posada to second one. Rocchio turns two against the speedster. How about that? Gavin Williams, 99 pitches through eight shutout innings. Donuts on the scoreboard at Citizens Bank Park. We go to the ninth.
1: A scoreless game into the ninth. Williams with eight shutout innings, 11 strikeouts, ties his season high. It's his third start with 10 strikeouts or more this season. Problem for Cleveland, though, Christopher Sanchez just as good. Eight shutout innings for him, allowing only four hits, striking out six. Sanchez out of the game in the ninth inning. Still no score. Bases empty for Cleveland.
3: Duran into the wind-in pitch. A swing and a high fly ball deep left field. Marsh is back. Track, wall, gone! A pinch hit home run by Kyle Manzardo. And the Guardians have a 1-0 lead here in the ninth inning.
1: And that run would hold up. Guardians hold on to win it 1-0. Seventh straight win for Cleveland. Gavin Williams with the shutout in eight innings. First game that two pitchers went eight scoreless since May of 2024. The red-hot offense of Atlanta scoring eight or more in three straight. Ronald Acuna off the 10-day IL and was in the lineup after being listed as day-to-day with a hamstring injury. We go into extra innings, a 4-4 game. Chadwick Tromp at the plate for the Braves on 680 The Fan.
4: 2-2 pitch. Swung on, laced up the middle. Base hit. Here comes Eli. Throw out of center. Braves win. Chadwick Tromp hitting them where it hurts, right up the middle. And the Braves take game one as one of the most unlikely heroes on the roster laced the game-winning hit right up the middle.
1: In the bottom of the 11th inning, Atlanta with the walk-off single from Chadwick Tromp. Braves beat the Nationals 5-4 in extra innings. Mauricio Dubon goes 3-for-5 with an RBI. Nationals now 0-3 this season in games that go 11 or more innings. Braves now 20 games over 500 and have a 10.5 game lead on Philadelphia. SportsCenter All Night, ESPN Radio, and the ESPN app. ESPN Radio is presented by Progressive Insurance. Matinee and Wrigley between two former NL Central foes. Astros 4-11 in interleague games this year. Second worst record in baseball in interleague games to face the Cubs. Spencer Arrighetti back on the bump for Houston after taking a no-hitter into the eighth in his last start against Texas. Cubs have lost 5 in a row and 9 of 11 coming after their 10-game win streak. Christian Vasquez has started a heat up for the Astros at the plate in the top of the fourth inning with the Astros already up 2-0 on KBME 790 AM.
5: Two balls and two strikes. Runner goes. Here's the pitch in this line to right field. That's going to score a run. It's a base hit for Vasquez as Vasquez shoots one the other direction. He's 2-for-2, has a couple of RBIs, and it's 3-0.
1: 3-0 Astros at that point. They go on to win 4-2. Vasquez finishes 2-for-4 with a couple of ribbies and a home run, his fourth of the season. Meanwhile, Arrighetti, no runs allowed and 2 hits given up in 5 innings of work. His first start, again, after that no-hit bid against Texas last week. 6 straight losses now for Chicago, and now 2-10 in their last 12 games. Pirates, 6-3 in interleague games this season, tied for the best record in baseball in interleague games this year. They are in Toronto to face the Blue Jays. Jays would win it 6-2 despite a strong outing from the Pirates' Bubba Chandler with 5 innings, gave up just 2 hits and struck out 11. Kevin Gausman picks up the win, 6 2/3 innings, 6 hits and an earned run with 8 strikeouts. Minnesota at Fenway to take on the Red Sox. Boston, winners of 3 in a row, add one more to it. Mark Boston's longest win streak of the season. Twins just 8-13 on the road this season. Pick up the action, top of the 7th inning. Austin Martin at the plate.
6: Swing and a drive. High fly ball to left, and Duran just watches it go, and the Twins have taken the lead on a 2-run homer into the monster seats for Austin Martin. 7-6 Minnesota.
1: 7-6 Minnesota at that point. Twins go on to win it 8-6. Twins now on a 3-game road winning streak, tying their longest streak this season. Byron Buxton with a home run, his 16th, tying Harmon Killebrew for second most home runs by a Twins player over their first 43 games of the season. Red Sox winning streak ends at 3. Red Sox led 4-0 after the first and 6-3 through 6, but fall 8-6. SportsCenter All Night, ESPN Radio, and the ESPN app. Coming up, more from San Antonio in the Western Conference Finals. 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
1: Well, Gerrit Cole returned to the mound Friday after 569 days on the shelf. He threw six scoreless in his first game for the Yankees since the 2024 World Series. Despite the strong outing, Cole got a no decision. The Yankees fell to the Tampa Bay Rays 4-2. 35-year-old Cole allowing just two hits, throwing 72 pitches and 50 first strikes as he comes back from Tommy John surgery. The Golden Knights scored three unanswered goals, all in the third period, two by Ivan Barbashev, as they beat the Avalanche 3-1 in Game 2 of the Western Conference Final. Jack Eichel scored the equalizer at 9:15 in the third period. Vegas now up 2-0 in the best-of-seven series. Game 3 will be Sunday in Las Vegas. And Game 3 of the Western Conference Finals in the NBA from San Antonio. Series tied up at 1 apiece. Thunder looking to take their first lead in the series, getting another strong outing from the MVP, SGA.
2: SGA drives, kicks to Wallace, left angle three, can't hit, offensive rebound to Dort. Reloads SGA for a topside three, and he buries it. SGA with the triple.
3: San Antonio just not getting the job done on the defensive glass.
2: 81-73 Thunder, 3:49, time counting in the third. Well, they didn't have J-Dub Jalen Williams, but they had J-Will Jalen Williams, who led 76 bench points for OKC, and the Thunder, who dropped the opener of the series in double overtime at home, have taken home court back here in San Antonio. Game 3 goes to the Thunder, 123-108.
1: You're there from Mark Kestisher on ESPN Radio. Thunder, despite being down 15-0 in the first quarter, rallied back and ended up making a 30-point turnaround, 123-108 the final in Game 3, taking a 2-1 series lead in the best-of-seven Western Conference Final. Shai Gilgeous-Alexander, 26 points, was perfect, 12 of 12 from the free-throw line, tied a career-high 12 assists, in seventh career playoff game with a 25-point double-double, and the third most since the team relocated to Oklahoma City back in 2009. And the Spurs, the 15-point loss, their largest home playoff loss since a 27-point defeat to the Rockets in Game 1 of the West Semis on May 1st of 2017. So the Thunder up 2-1 in the best-of-seven series. Here to break it all down for us with our post-game extra, the man who called it for us on ESPN Radio, Mark Kestisher and P.J. Carlesimo.
2: Alex, thank you very much. San Antonio Spurs scored the first 15 points in this game, 3:46 in, and we ended up having a 33-point swing at one point. Oklahoma City led by 18 points. They end up winning 123-108 to go up 2-1.
3: Yeah, and Kesty, other than that brief start, that flourish that San Antonio started with and led for a, a good chunk of the first quarter, game was dominated by OKC. Early on, their starters did a really good job. Where they got the lift was when Mark Daigneault went to that bench. Jalen Williams came in on fire right from the beginning of the game. He made his presence felt right away. And that was early on, they set the tone. It was 21-5 bench points in the first quarter. Jalen Williams had 8 points in the first quarter. He, Jared McCain, and Alex Caruso were the three best players, with all due respect to our MVP, who had 24 points and 12 assists. They were the three best players for OKC.
2: It was remarkable. McCain, as you point out, ended up with 24 points. Jalen Williams, Jay Will, ended up with an array of three-pointers, 5-for-6. The 76 bench points, the most in the postseason, not just for OKC, but when they were in Seattle, and our research crew telling us the 76 bench points, most by any team in a conference or NBA Finals game since they started tracking it in 1971.
3: Not surprised, Kesty. We thought in Game 1 it was 50-16 bench points, OKC. Game 2 was 57-25. We thought that was impressive. They blew that out of the water tonight, 76-23. But if I'm Mitch Johnson, what I'm really concerned about is the defense. Yes, the injuries, no question. De'Aaron Fox, I thought, put forth a really good effort. Dylan Harper did not look right. But what has been the bread and butter for San Antonio all year has been their defense, and it's been augmented by really good three-point shooting when they were able to get those stops, get out and run, shoot it well, or score fast break points. The three-point shooting was not there. And more critically, I think, for Mitch and the San Antonio staff, the defense wasn't there. They could never get a toehold and slow down OKC. 123 points is a ton of points to give up in your own building in a must-win game.
2: San Antonio will have to tighten up the defense. They will have to hope De'Aaron Fox, Dylan Harper get treatment and are a little closer toward 100%, because it's going to be a huge game for Sunday night here in San Antonio. The Thunder get home court back as they win game three by a final of 123-108. Now for PJ Carlesimo, I'm Mark Kestisher, right here on your home for the NBA, ESPN Radio, and the ESPN app. Let's go back to Alex Del Barrio in the studio.
1: Thanks a lot, Kesty. 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Let's hear from head coach Mark Daigneault on slowing down the Spurs in the paint over the last couple of games in this series.
4: Other than the first 15 points, our defense was really tight tonight. You know, we got back, settled them down into the half court. Our offense had something to do with that. We ran good offense tonight, despite the fact that they were amped up and ready to go. Spurs were. And yeah, we were. It's a disciplined series. You know, we knew that coming in. You know, we couldn't be reckless against them. They're too good with the ball, too well coached, too talented. So you've got to be able to do it with discipline. And I thought we really were disciplined tonight. You know, we made them earn a lot of stuff and really played exceptionally on that end of the floor.
1: A lot has been made about the Thunder's bench. They scored 76 points, their most in a playoff game since relocating to OKC, and the bench points most by any team in a conference or NBA finals since they started tracking that stat in 1971. Daigneault was asked, is the team's depth magnified as the playoffs move forward?
4: We just try to look at things through the lens of like our own strengths. We're not looking at anything relative to the opponent. You know, like the last thing you want to do is assume that an opponent has a weakness that they don't have, you know. So we assume the opponent's always at their best and we need to be at ours. And, you know, depth is a part of that, but it's not relative to San Antonio. It just needs to be one of our strengths that we rely on regardless of circumstance. And, you know, we've done a great job of that so far in the series.
1: Thunder head coach Mark Daigneault again as the Thunder beat San Antonio 123-108. For the Spurs, it's their largest loss this season when scoring 100 points in the game. They've now lost consecutive games for the first time since January 13th. They did not lose three consecutive games all season long, and they've now lost consecutive games against the Thunder for the first time in a single season since the 23-24 season. Mitch Johnson, the Spurs head coach, was asked on the inability to keep Shai Gilgeous-Alexander off the free throw line.
5: Yeah, I think probably half of them were from undisciplined. First off the floor, he got us out of position and took advantage of it. So I'll have to go back and look. I can't remember all how he got all 12 free throws, but I know a few of them were pretty good defense, it felt like, up until that point. And it's tough because he gets to spots and he makes tough shots, but you got to keep fighting that urge to try to do more and stay with it. And you know, you look at it, he's 6-for-17, which means whether he missed some shots or he made them tough or a little combination of both. But those 12 free throws helped out a lot. And I can remember at least a few on my head right now that were undisciplined on our end.
1: Spurs head coach Mitch Johnson asked for Victor Wembanyama, 26 points, 8-of-15 shooting from the field, but only 4 rebounds and 2 blocks. He's the first Spurs player with 3 straight games with 20-plus points and multiple blocks since Tim Duncan did it in 8 straight games in May of 2007. Wembanyama was asked on what he thinks the Thunder are doing to limit him.
6: I mean, they're being physical. The difference maybe with this team is their experience. They're maybe being more smart about it. But we just got to find the answers. We're going to watch film. We're going to figure it out.
1: On how the Spurs bounce back in game 4?
6: Of course. I mean, it's my first playoffs. It's the first playoffs for many of us. Of course, there was going to be hard trials, you know. It's to be expected. But now we're going to see what we're made of.
1: Victor Wembanyama again. The Thunder beat the Spurs in game 3, 123-108 in the Western Conference Finals. Thunder now take a 2-1 series lead, winning back-to-back games in the series. Game 4 on Sunday on ESPN Radio.
7: Final score, Knicks 109, Cavs 93. New York leads it 2-0.
8: You have enough camaraderie to hold each other accountable. And when you have a group of guys that do that, you know, sky's the limit.
1: In the Eastern Conference Finals, the Knicks on Thursday took a 2-0 series lead with a 109-93 victory over the Cavaliers. And this Knicks team seems to be on a roll. Teams that lead a 2-0 best-of-seven series in the NBA have won it 92% of the time in NBA playoff history. The Knicks are 13-3 in a best-of-seven series in their history when leading 2-0 and have won seven of their last eight. Alan Hahn from Don Hahn and Rosenberg on 880 ESPN New York was on Unsportsmanlike on Friday, said the Knicks feel like a team of destiny right now.
9: They were a good team this year, really good team. They had a top three offense, but this is different. And every game that goes by, you keep seeing something else about them that just keeps giving off a vibe of there's some team of destiny thing happening here with this group. And now it's reached that point, two games away from the NBA Finals, where it just feels like, all right, this has to get there now, right? You don't want to see the story end soon. Two wins to go, it definitely feels like this is the closest they've been in a long time. It's obviously 26 years.
1: Jalen Brunson had himself a game in game two, 19 points and a playoff career high 14 assists, the most assists by a Knick in the playoffs since 1998. That was by Charlie Ward, the former Heisman Trophy winner and Knicks point guard. Ward was on Amber and Ian on Friday, says you need to have a point guard like Jalen Brunson.
10: So we've had guys like him. I just wasn't that guy. And it's understanding, you know, your role and your team's makeup. His impact is not only with the basketball, scoring it, but getting others involved, which is also another good sign for the Knicks because he commands double teams, and you need a guy like him to be willing to get off the basketball and trust his teammates.
1: More from Ward on what Brunson's status will be in New York if he happens to take this Knicks team to a championship.
10: He'll definitely be ranked up there. But the great thing about Jalen is he keeps everything in the middle role. And that's the great thing I like about him is he shows up each and every day. He understands his role. He's not bigger than life, and those are the type of people that you want to support and you want to see have success. And so I think he'll, you know, go up there with all the greats, even though, you know, he's been there for, I think, 3 or 4 years now. But when you win a championship in New York and you're one of the main reasons why, you're going to be known for a long time.
1: Charlie Ward, the former Knicks point guard on Amber and Ian, SportsCenter All Night, ESPN Radio, and the ESPN app. As for the struggles of Cleveland head coach Kenny Atkinson, Vince Goodwill, ESPN senior NBA writer on Sportsmanlike, says the Cavs could potentially let Atkinson go if the Cavs fail to reach the NBA Finals.
11: I think that you have to question everything, including if you lose like this, off the possibility of maybe losing to Detroit in round two. Like, there's a lot of questions that you have to ask yourself as an organization. It doesn't mean you change the coach and everything gets better. But then again, the New York Knicks changed their coach and everything looked a whole lot better for them.
1: 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SportsCenter All Night, ESPN Radio, and the ESPN app. More from the Diamond. A's on a 3-game winning streak in San Diego to take on the Padres. San Diego 8-1 this season against AL West opponents. Pick up the action in the bottom of the 8th inning. San Diego already with a 4-3 lead, looking to add more with Gavin Sheets at the plate.
12: Bases loaded, nobody out. Padres lead 4-3. Here's the pitch. And Sheets hits it on the ground through the left side and a base hit. Duran has scored. Fernando's on his way. The throw comes in towards third base. It's a 2-run single for Gavin Sheets, and the Padres lead is 6-3.
1: On 97-3, the Fan, a 6-3 lead for the Padres in the bottom of the 8th inning. Padres go on to win it 7-3. Padres snap a 2-game losing skid, have won their 5 interleague games this season. Outscoring opponents 28-13 in those 5 games. Gavin Sheets, you heard it there, 1-for-4 with that 2-run single, part of a 3-run 8th.

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1: Hill and Antonacci will score a three-run double, 8-0.
2: On ESPN 1000, White Sox win it by a final of 9-4. Chicago's won four of its last six games, all nine runs scored in the fourth inning, their most in a single inning since May of 23. Davis Martin for the White Sox picks up the win to improve to 7-1, 5 2/3 innings, four earned runs, and seven strikeouts. The 2.04 ERA is the best by a White Sox player through his first 10 starts since Dallas Keuchel in 2020, who had a 2.04 ERA. The Giants have now lost four straight and seven of their last nine games. 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
1: In Baltimore, Orioles snap a 3-game losing skid, partially thanks to this blast from Jackson Holliday. The call on WBAL.
3: 2-1 pitch coming. Swinging a high fly ball through the raindrops towards left field. Into the corner. Got some distance. This ball is under the foul pole. Home run! Hit the very bottom of the pole. Opposite field home run, Jackson Holliday.
0: Number 4.
1: The Guardians looking to make it 7 in a row against the Phillies. No score in the ninth until the Guardians unbreak the tie. The call on WTAM 1100.
4: Duran into the wind-up pitch. A swing and a high fly ball deep left field. Marsh is back. Track. Wall. Goal! A pinch hit home run by Kyle Mansardo. And the Guardians have a 1-0 lead here in the ninth inning.
0: Number 3.
1: The Thunder go up 2-1 in the Western Conference Finals, and a Jalen Williams four-point play put the game away. The call on ESPN Radio.
5: Pass out to McKay, drives the baseline, 2-2. Out to Jay Will, gets off a 3, hits it and 1! A chance at a four-point play for Jalen Williams. Jay Will having the game of his life here in Game 3 of the Conference Finals.
0: Number 2.
1: In the Stanley Cup playoffs, the Golden Knights go up 2-0 on the Avalanche, scoring 3 goals in the third period, and this one gave them their first lead. 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
6: Michael sets up Dorothea, gains the red line, try to steer it in, check from behind. Second time he got it in, Taves knocked it down. Dorothea again, tips a breakout pass, it goes to Eichel, left to Barbashev, he shoots, he scores! Crossbar and home, 2-1 Knights!
0: Number 1.
1: And the Braves send their fans home happy tonight with a walk-off win. 680 the fan with the call.
3: 2-2 pitch. Swung on, laced up the middle. Base hit. Here comes Eli. Throw out of center. Braves win. Chadwick Trump hitting them where it hurts, right up the middle. And the Braves take game 1.
1: 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The Atlanta Dream, 2-1 of the season, looking to start 3-1 or better for the first time since 2022, hosting the Dallas Wings. And they're pouring it on the Wings in the fourth quarter. Here's Ryan Howard with a bucket.
7: 90 seconds left in this ball game. Atlanta trying to go 3-1 for the first time to start the season since 2022. And Ryan Howard trying to make it happen.
8: Ryan Howard with the biggest plus on the floor, plus 16, got 25 points in this one.
1: On Ion Television, 86-69, the final. The Dream knock off the Wings. 3-1 start to the season for Atlanta for the first time since 2022. Alicia Gray, 16 points. Ryan Howard, fifth player with 25 points and 8 assists in Dream history. The Wings with just 9 points in the first quarter, their fewest since August 6 of 2020. Paige Beckers with just 7 points for Dallas, entered the game with 10 straight 15-point games, was the longest active streak in the WNBA. Meanwhile, the Fever taking on the Golden State Valkyries in Indiana. Fever scored 85 or more points in 5 consecutive games to start the season at 3-2, tied for the second longest streak in WNBA history. Caitlin Clark making it a double-digit lead in the third.
4: Cunningham, hand off Johnson, into a triple team, out to Clark. 3 more!
7: This is what we're here for.
1: Clark and the Fever put up a 90 burger. They win it 90-82 over the Valkyries. 85 or more points in 6 straight games to start the season, the second longest streak in WNBA history. Clark, 22 points, 9 assists, 20 or more points in each of her first 5 games of season. Again, this is the Fever knock off the Valkyries 90-82. SportsCenter All Night, ESPN Radio, and the ESPN app. Coming up on Saturday on ABC and ESPN Radio, Game 3 of the Eastern Conference Final between the Cavs and Knicks. Harry Douglas, host of Freddie and Harry on ESPN Radio, says he's been impressed with the Knicks' unselfishness.
9: What are you willing to sacrifice for a greater good? That's why Josh Hart, he didn't take it personal. He just took it amongst himself to make sure that he was better in game two when that moment arose. But in order to have a special group and to be up two games to none in the Eastern Conference Finals, guys have to sacrifice. They have to let go of self and be all about the team.
1: And the Knicks have the recipe to win a championship.
9: You have that trust, you have that accountability, and then I love what Josh Hart said. Hey, if anyone tries to get out of, you know, get in self mode, it's that accountability that we will hold each other to and check one another without someone feeling some type of way.
1: Game three of the Eastern Conference Finals between the Knicks and Cavs on ABC and ESPN Radio tonight. Coming up, it's the best of ESPN Radio. And for our crew here in Bristol, I'm Alex Obario. 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
1: 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Going to get to the Matthew Stafford contract extension in a second. Also, we've been talking a ton about the Knicks 2-0 series lead over the Cavs. In about 15 minutes, everybody, Vincent Goodwill will join us to talk about that as he's been covering this series. Montreal up 1-0 over Carolina in the Eastern Conference Finals in the NHL. 6-2 victory, 4 goals in the first period after Carolina hadn't lost a game yet this postseason. 8-0 and 11 days off going into last night. But huge news in the NFL yesterday. Matthew Stafford signing a 1-year, $55 million contract extension worth up to $60 million. He's now under contract for 2 more years at $105 million with the LA Rams, and he's under contract for 2 years, and year 3 would be Ty Simpson's first year, if we're really going to be real about this, that they will this will present a big problem. A good problem if Stafford is so good for the next 2 years that he wants a third year, and they took a first round quarterback this year in Ty Simpson out of Alabama. What's more interesting to you guys? How he plays now in these 2 years, or how he compares to his peers historically when it's all said and done?
2: Oh, peers historically.
1: Really? Why?
2: Because I think it's a very fascinating crop of peers that we will be debating. You mentioned earlier Aaron Rodgers. Well, I guess they're hand in hand, right? Because
3: no doubt,
2: if Matthew Stafford in these next 2 years is able to win another Super Bowl or earn another MVP award, that obviously bolsters this conversation, if I could speak. But he has put together an unbelievable resume, especially in the back half of his career, whereas someone like Aaron Rodgers, when he went to his second and third destination, it hasn't gone so well. Aaron Rodgers is a name you mentioned. Ben Roethlisberger is a name you mentioned. Who's the other guy that you threw?
1: Drew Brees.
2: Drew Brees.
1: All-time like iconic quarterbacks that played. Yeah, well, Ben won 2, but
2: right,
1: like,
2: but I'm saying, but like played, Stafford, Rodgers,
1: yeah, exactly,
2: Brees,
1: correct.
2: They've won 1, and if Stafford could separate himself from some of the other guys in that crop and win another Super Bowl, where is he going to be placed historically?
1: Eli, I probably should have thrown Eli in there, right?
2: Well, I put Eli. Eli's just such a rare case because of the 2 Super Bowls he won, the manner in which he won them, and the team that he won them against.
1: Versus his regular season numbers, which aren't as...
2: It's just a more difficult case study for me.
1: Fair.
2: But Matthew Stafford is coming off an MVP season, and he plays on a team that easily could have won a Super Bowl last year. They were definitely in the mix. They were very close, and they've gotten better. And I know they play in an incredibly tough division, but this Rams team is a team we could absolutely envision winning a Super Bowl. And yes, they, with that first pick, that number 13 overall, invested in the future and not the present, which was smart for them organizationally.
3: Was it? Was it, Smalls?
2: You can make the debate either way. But I think if you're trying to extend your runway of success, smart pick. But with this money, they're telling Matthew Stafford, hey, we value you. We see what you've put together. We appreciate it. And we want you for the next couple years to be right here because we think you are putting us in a position to win a Super Bowl.
3: So is it about being good or is it about winning championships?
2: It's about winning championships.
3: Okay. So why are we hedging with the 2 timelines approach rather than going all in on the twilight of Matthew Stafford's career? That makes no sense to me.
2: Because I think the moves that they made to shore up that secondary allowed them, in their minds, the luxury of investing in the future with Ty Simpson.
3: You know what doesn't give them that luxury? Rob Havenstein, your right tackle forever, retiring in February. How about investing in our offensive line to protect our 38-year-old MVP quarterback? Like, I just don't understand why they're not doing everything that they can to maximize this window while they're so close. It just doesn't make any sense to me. And Ab, you brought up the point about them trading out of the first round in 2025. That was when you had a 36-year-old quarterback and you weren't coming off a year where you were in the Final Four. And you were coming off a year where you didn't see your division rival win a championship. Now, fast forward 2 years later, Matt Stafford, 38 years old, right tackle gone. Closer to the end than the beginning, a lot less runway. Why would you not push all of your chips to the middle of the table to do everything you can to try to win this year? Why wouldn't you take that approach rather than hedging for the future with Ty Simpson?
1: So, are you okay? If you make up your mind and you decide we're going to draft Ty Simpson, right? Which they did.
3: Mm-hmm.
1: Are you saying it's a mistake to do the extension because you've already started the future planning, capital sell high, so to speak, Daryl Morey style, on
3: well, I still need Stafford to be happy this year because Ty Simpson is not going to be our week one starter.
2: No, we're trying to win now, so he's got to be happy.
3: Exactly, and in order to make him happy, what has he shown? We're going to throw money at him. They had this same dance they did last year where he was unhappy. What happened? They threw money at him. All of a sudden, he has an MVP season. One of the oldest first-time MVPs we've ever seen in this league. Mm-hmm. So, like they've got the blueprint. We make Matt Stafford happy by throwing him a bag of cash. And might I add, there are not too many things that a bag of cash can't fix. So I'm not disparaging the strategy. No. I'm just simply pointing out that it feels like this is to appease or to assuage any feelings that Matthew Stafford may have toward the organization for not using those first round picks on players that can directly help him.
1: Let me ask you a question, then I'm going to ask you to go back in time and give me your hypothetical, what you think your opinion would have been if I presented this then. Mm. We're sitting at the Tundra Trio last year. We're doing the show before the 2025 draft. We're eating a lot of cheese curds. We forgot to tell CC where they were. Not the point.
2: They were delicious.
1: He didn't have any. Not the point here, okay? I say to you, hey, I got word. Shefty just called me. The Rams are going to give up the 26th pick tonight. And they're going to give up the 30th pick next year. And they're going to get Trent McDuffie. And they're going to get a quarterback of the future. What do you think? And by the way, he knows that Stafford's going to win the MVP this year. You like the move? What do you think you would have said? Because that is what happened.
3: If I know Matthew Stafford's going to win the MVP, I hate the move.
1: Why?
3: Because Matt Stafford is in the twilight of his career. Every year with Matt Stafford and Sean McVay, I'm trying to win. This is the same organization that won a championship by saying bleep those picks.
2: That's true.
3: So now all of a sudden I'm going to value first round picks and value players that don't touch the field for me, that can't help me win this year. It's antithetical to everything that we've known the Rams to be when they've had success with this head coach, quarterback, general manager trio.
1: See, I fair, well-reasoned, well-thought-out with experience. I look at it a little differently, without any experience, obviously, in this, like you have. I look at it differently. They locked up their quarterback where there is no QB controversy, that he doesn't have to worry about the fact that Ty Simpson is going to start. That's not going to happen, right? Stafford seemingly is going to be happy, excited about this year. You addressed an enormous need with an all-pro caliber player in Trent McDuffie, the cornerback from the Chiefs that you got by way of the draft. By trading out of last year, you gave yourself the opportunity to take a swing on Simpson for the future, and you potentially have a now run and a later run, if you believe Simpson could be the guy. And now you're basically paying Stafford to do two to three things. Number one, lead us to a championship. First and foremost, okay? Number two, try to win the MVP again. And number three, take this guy under your wing. Because now it's not, is he coming for my job? Now it's, I'm going to give him my job in 2 years when I'm happily retired after 19 seasons in the NFL, 7 of them with the LA Rams, 12 of them in Detroit. And really, I think, and maybe Lions fans like Jovante can correct me if I'm wrong here, has the unique status of two football homes where he will be embraced.
2: Mm-hmm.
1: Undoubtedly will be embraced in L.A., and I assume when he's retired, he should be embraced in Detroit. Like, remember with Rodgers, to do the compare and contrast, we've talked about he doesn't have a football home. Ironically, now it's Green Bay again because of the relationship with McCarthy.
2: In Pittsburgh.
1: Because everybody's like, oh, okay, they're cool, we're cool. Like, forget all the beef,
2: but
1: whatever.
2: Again, Jovante can speak to this better than we can, but I from my perspective, Lions fans always loved and appreciated Matt Stafford. They blamed the organization for not putting more around him. And
1: so multiple football homes.
2: Anytime he's gone back to Detroit, they embrace him with open arms. So multiple football homes. It's very rare, but his career is rare.
1: I think Smalls is breadcrumbing a take.
2: What is it?
1: No, I don't think it's bad. I think you're breadcrumbing a take of getting ready to, if he wins another Super Bowl, even though you're not a Rams person, to say, I think I'd rather his career than fill in the blank, than Rodgers, than Breeze, than Roethlisberger,
2: well,
1: whatever.
2: Here's the difference. I'm always going to pick more Super Bowls.
3: Hell yeah.
2: I don't care that Aaron Rodgers has 4 MVPs.
3: Nope.
2: If you're telling me Matt Stafford's going to win 2 Super Bowls, I'm going to blindly say I'd rather. It's not even about football home. It's not about legacy. It's not about being celebrated. I want as many championships as I can possibly get.
1: So if the Rams win a Super Bowl over the next 2 years, you will say, I'd rather Stafford's career than Rodgers' career.
2: Yes.
3: Yeah, I think I would say that too. But here's the problem with the decision that Les Snead made. If the Rams don't win a Super Bowl over the lifetime of Matt Stafford's career with them, we're always going to point back to this past year's draft and wonder, could it have been different if they had done something different with that 13th overall pick?
2: Watch Mekhi Lemon be awesome in Philly, and we're like, hey, could have used that weapon, right? Well, things like that.
1: But what if Cincy
3: how about this? There were six offensive linemen drafted in the first round after the 13th overall pick.
2: I just use that as an example, but there's so many players that we could point to and be like, they could have used him.
3: They could have used this guy.
2: Yeah.
3: I'm just saying, especially in a division where three teams won a dozen games last year, and your division rival just won the chip.
1: Nuno has a question on this. Go ahead, Nuno.
4: I wonder, because they were the rumored second team around the A.J. Brown potential. Like, I wonder if, like, they thought that they had a really good chance of getting him, and that's why they then ended up pivoting to Ty Simpson versus, like, I think we're okay, and so forth, and instead of going to get, you know, a wide receiver in the draft and things of that nature.
1: As a Patriots fan, if they want to pay for A.J. Brown and go get him, I can live with that as long as I can get Devontae Adams from them on the cheap. I'd rather Devontae Adams on the cheap than A.J. Brown for a lot. That's just me, right? So if they want to go get him as a Pats fan, go get him. As long as you can give Devontae Adams to my team for like a fourth or a fifth rounder, then I'm good to go. I'd rather give up a fourth or a fifth rounder for Devontae Adams than a first rounder for A.J. Brown. For me. But by the way, just to finish that point, you know, let's be clear. Adam Schefter has told us a million times over, every Tuesday after 8 a.m. Eastern, go back on the podcast and listen. He's always great with us. It's trending in that direction. A.J. Brown for a 2028 first. He has never said it's a 100% done deal, because it cannot be until June 1st. So there could be a team lurking that says, we're not even going to call the Rams until the last day of May.
3: Now, I will tell you this. If the Rams go out there and they say, we'll see your 2028 first round pick with the 2027 first round pick
1: that everybody
3: for
1: wants.
3: A.J. Brown, then guess what? I'm going to have a nice cup or shut the hell up.
1: Because then it's bleeped them picks.
3: Because then it's bleeped them picks, and then it's like, okay, that makes sense.
2: We're going for it.
3: We're going for it right now. Forget about the future. The future is now. We're trying to win with Matt Stafford. Yeah, we took Ty Simpson 13th overall with a luxury pick, but we always knew that we were going to go after A.J. Brown and use a future draft pick and mortgage that future for the now. If they do that, guess what? I'm going to shut the hell up, and I'm going to praise what the Rams did this offseason. If they don't do that and they don't win a chip, then yeah, you're going to hear me continue to criticize Les Snead for making that decision in late April.
1: We are Unsportsmanlike, presented by Progressive Insurance.
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1: 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I'm sick of Chiefs and Bills. Give me something new. You want a new rivalry in sports? Get used to this. San Antonio, Oklahoma City is not going to be good. It's going to be great. And we're going to get it year after year after year. 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
14: ABC News, I'm Dave Packer. A federal judge has dismissed a human smuggling case against Kilmar Abrego Garcia, the man the Trump administration unlawfully deported to El Salvador last year. Linda Walter Rodriguez is with We Are CASA, the organization that's been fighting for Abrego Garcia's rights.
15: The family is celebrating at this moment. They are taking it in and digesting everything that is coming to them.
14: The Justice Department will attempt to appeal the decision. A storage tank holding toxic chemicals in Orange County, California is threatening to explode. Orange County Fire Authority Division Chief Greg Covey.
16: That tank, when it heated up on the first day, actually bulged. It got to a point where it does what we call a blevy, which is a boiling, liquid, expanding vapor explosion.
14: Release valves on the tank frozen. A shipyard explosion in New York City Friday, leaving one person dead, dozens of responders injured. There were a few hiccups, but SpaceX Friday launched its biggest Starship yet on a test flight. This is ABC News.
17: Here's your Storm Team 20 forecast. Overcast skies, overnight, lows around 60. North winds around 5 miles per hour. Saturday, highs around 80. Chance for storms, Saturday night, lows level off around 60, partly cloudy. Chance of thunderstorms, Sunday, high temperatures reach up to 80. 84, sunshine mixed with clouds at times, Monday. I'm meteorologist Dulora Lockwood on Sports Radio 92.3 FM and 1450 AM. Right now, it's 63 degrees.
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1: Back on the Rich Eisen Show Radio with WWE brand ambassador John Cena.
2: I like it. Got a good ring to it.
1: You just said moments ago, our radio audience just rejoined, that your moment of fulfillment that you tapped out on, right? That you,
2: yeah.
1: That was mixed reviews. Why do you think that was, John?
2: Well, I... It's... And again, I'm speaking from my perspective, and I am aware that everything I say is going to create chatter, and that's a good thing because, you know, hopefully people were interested, but there's no right way to please everyone when you're truly closing a way, closing a 23, 24 year old journey where, you know, our fans have invited me into their living room 52 weeks a year, plus ancillary premium live events for 23, 24 years. The best you can do is do all you can. And honestly, that's where the moment of clarity and fulfillment came from, where it's like at the end of my physical journey in the WWE, after that last match, listening to the noise one final time, knowing that, man, I don't think I can't give another ounce. What a way to close that chapter. But it's not, it's a bold creative decision, just like the John Cena heel turn is a bold creative decision. It's, you're not going to please everyone. Our fans are very vocal and very involved, which is why I'm excited about the future of what's to come, where we can try to involve them more and hopefully crowning a champion of the John Cena Classic. But it's those moments where you do take a risk. You do travel outside the predictable norm, and that incites conversation, and you got to be ready for all angles of that.
1: What can you tell everybody about any latest on the Classic that you just referred to, John?
2: Man, I can tell you I'm pumped, and I can tell you this is an idea from me, and I can also tell you that this is going to get a lot of chatter too, because the audience is kind of every which way but loose on this. Mm-hmm. I got the idea from that last event, that Saturday night's main event, where Gunther and I were the close of the show. But the idea for the open of the show and the way I wanted to promote it was, instead of doing, you know, a 90-minute tribute showing highlights and interviews of folks to essentially my career, there's no pay it forward there. So I chose to use the rest of the evening as showcasing marquee superstars as a way to get crowds in the building and keep them excited. You hear the music of your favorite superstar. That's great. And pair them up against the future of our business. Names like Sol Ruka, Javon Evans, certainly Obafemi, they all kind of debuted on our grand stage that night. And I thought the event went well. Not only was it well received by the audience, sans from my part in the ending, which is okay, cause I'm the polarizing guy. I can bear the weight on my shoulders. When I promoted it, people enjoyed the idea. When we executed it, people enjoyed the event. And more importantly, the talent. It's not like the talent aren't excited for event, but the talent felt like they were part of something new, and that was really important. So I got the idea from there, and then I kind of wanted to extend it a little bit more. I'm like, how can we involve the fan base? So that's where the fan vote came from. And then I tried to take it a little bit further and saying that, like, man, if you're a talent and you go out and you actually tear the house down, but you're this close to winning and maybe you came up short, you still have the opportunity to be in the running to see if you won the fan vote enough to be crowned champion.
1: I love it, man. And there's so many projects coming up for you.
2: It's busy this time of year.
1: Dude, it's so great. I mean, Netflix's little brother, Michelle Monaghan, and Eric Andre both have appeared on this program. Actually, Eric's going to be on the show on the 9th of June. That's coming out June 26th on Netflix. Coyote versus Acme in theaters August 28th. I think that needs no explanation what that's going to be about. The Apple original film Matchbox coming up. The movie and October 9th, but you are here today to talk about something called DB. What is that, John?
2: So it's the real condition is Demodex blepharitis, abbreviated as DB, and I guess easily communicated as eye mites. And Demodex blepharitis is when you kind of get overrun by eye mites, and I have this happen. And basically, it's when your eyes get itchy, they get red, and you get, like, crusties when you wake up, especially I did. My vision is going, I like you, have a set of readers, and I always have them handy. Wow, the phone looks so much better with that, but I'll take them off. And my vision was going, but I had these ancillary symptoms, and I just pawned it off to old age. All right, vision's the first thing to go. This is kind of my life now, but I read a ton. I'm on camera a lot, and when you're on camera with these like bloodshot eyes, and you're always itching your eyes, and you have crusties and stuff, it just wasn't any good. I finally went to an eye doctor because I stopped being able to see driving at night, and like I was reading pages three times over. So I knew my sight was going, and he sure enough said, "Yeah, we're just going to get you low prescription readers, and also you have Demodex blepharitis." I'm like, "Say what?" And it's pretty much when you get overrun by eye mites. And thank goodness, I'm very grateful for the partnerships I have, and this partnership with Tarsus is no different, because Tarsus has the only FDA-approved treatment for DB. And before, they had to do all this stuff, like throw salt water in your eyes, take your eyelashes out one by one. This is just a simple eye drop. And for me, 6 weeks twice a day, my symptoms are greatly reduced. So I went in basically thinking that, I just needed a pair of readers. But because I self-diagnosed, it was so late to the party, man, was I happy to know that there was treatment. And I'm very proud of the partnership with Tarsus, because we're spreading the word to try to get people out there like me. There's 25 million people that suffer with DB, and this is truly a way to get some real relief for the symptoms.
1: XDEMVY.com for more information on this.
2: Look at you, man. You are a pro.
1: Come on.
2: You're doing my job over there.
1: No, you know what? Again, it's tag team.
2: Just, I appreciate
1: you. Just tag
2: that.
1: Me in. I tagged you in.
2: I really do appreciate it. Thank you so much.
1: Come on. No, it's something I did not know, to be honest with you, existed before you and I just started talking. And
2: I value the partnerships that I have a lot. And this is no different than, I had a partnership a while back as an advocate for sunscreen. And I was an unlikely candidate until they found out, like, I've had four or five spots removed that are cancerous because I was an idiot and didn't use sunscreen. I'm very open about the fact that I've had a hair transplant. And this is just another line of a condition that I've had that I was like, man, I'm never getting rid of this. And then you find a solve. And you're like, I think more people should know about this. Mm-hmm. And right along the same time as that happens, the company who produces the solve was like, we need a reliable voice to help grow the reach of our brand. So again, this is serendipitous for me, and it's something I believe in because I've suffered from it, and I suffer from it no longer.
1: John Cena here on the Rich Eisen Show. All right, I would like to jump into a couple of films of yours, sir. I mentioned LeBron before. Were you on the set at all? I know you weren't in any scenes with him in Trainwreck.
2: This,
1: no kidding.
2: It was this, man. Yeah. I wasn't lucky enough. I wish I had been.
1: Because, I just remember seeing that movie in the theater, and I'm like, okay, I love Amy Schumer. Good Lord, who doesn't? But the two funniest people in the – and Bill Hader, my gosh. Two funniest people in the movie were LeBron and John Cena.
2: Train was loaded. They were loaded.
1: I know.
2: All out of that one. That was a very funny movie. I was very grateful to be put around a lot of funny folks and allowed to just kind of take some risks again.
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1: 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And tuck me in at night to bring my behind back home.
2: And I better be happy.
1: I don't care if I'm happy. Just make sure it gets on him. The happiness thing could be another conversation. So because of that,
3: you need to be happy.
1: Yeah, you're right. You need the happy. Never mind. You need that Freddie and Harris and Lexi. Give me to provide the happy for you. Brought to you by SoFi. Get your money right. So in honor of all of that, and Victor Wembanyama, who or what would you pay good money to see in person? We always have interesting selection committees. This may take the cake. Poor Christine Lee, our sports anchor goddess, will have a lot of hands being the tiebreaker. So,
0: number one.
1: Who's number one on your list, HD?
2: I'm going with Victor Wembanyama. He's someone, because he's so great at a very, very young age in his third season, we just witnessed something last night, Freddie. 41 points, 24 rebounds in a Western Conference final, game one, on the road in Oklahoma City with a hostile environment, normally crumbles a lot of people.
1: Mm-hmm.
2: No, he didn't budge one bit. But because he is an international player, the mindset that he has, he's always laser focused. He, number one, wants to make sure that his body is up to par so he can withstand an entire season. It's not just about the physical with Victor Wembanyama. It's also about the mental. And the way he approaches the game, I wouldn't mind spending my hard-earned money to go watch him play a basketball game.
1: Okay, E-Dawg, who's number one on your list, who or what would you pay good money to see in person?
3: Can I actually make a request here? Can I go last?
1: Okay, that's fine.
3: Wemby's a great one.
1: Okay,
3: that's
1: fine.
3: My thought process at the moment. So I just want to let Shannon.
1: We'll flip
3: you,
1: it.
3: Freddie.
1: I'll go in your place.
3: Okay,
1: you go in my place.
3: Yeah, because
1: we'll do that.
3: Harry said Wemby, and my whole thought process went.
1: All right. So for me, it'd be Beyonce at the Sphere in Las Vegas.
2: Ooh.
1: I'd pay great money to see Beyonce in all her Beyonce glory at the Sphere in Las Vegas, which would be wall to wall. Eye candy of Beyonce, 100, 200, 300 for your boy Big Freddy. So that's number one, Shannon Penn, on my list. That's the person I paid good money to see in person.
2: $6,900. No matter what the price is.
1: Whatever the price is, Beyonce's worth it. So, Shannon, I got Beyonce for me. You got Wemby for HD, who's number one on your list.
4: Yeah. As someone who's paid good money for his daughter to see Beyonce on more than one occasion, that is a very good list. A very good choice. It's going to make my list just at number one. So, obviously, number one, I got to go with Wemby. I got to go with the choice here. Like, to be able to see somebody, like, it's the closest thing I've seen older people reference seeing Wilt Chamberlain or seeing a young Lou Alcindor, like have that kind of impact on the game at both ends of the court. So for me, it'd be Victor Wembanyama.
1: Okay, E-Dawg, since we're flipping spots, I'm going second.
3: Yeah.
1: So who's number one in your list?
3: Fred, I got to have your back here. Look, I understand where we're going with this now. So I thought a little bit differently. So my number one was going to be something different, but because you took my spot and you really put me took me out of a jam.
1: Loyalty.
3: And Beyonce, I'd pay $6,900.
1: There we go.
2: That's my boy.
1: It didn't even go past one for Christine Lee, South Sports and Anchor Goddess, to get involved. So, Christine, number one on our list, who or what we would pay good money to see in person. HD and Shannon, they say Victor Wembanyama, the Spurs. Me and E-Dawg, we said Beyonce. So, Miss Christine Lee, you break the tie.
5: Ooh, it's a hard one. I think I got to go with Wemby, though.
1: I can't disagree with that.
2: I agree.
1: He is that star.
3: Oui, oui.
1: That star among stars.
2: Okay. Oui, oui, oui.
1: No sacre blue here involving Victor Wembanyama, who is number one.
0: Number two.
1: I'm sticking with Beyonce. That's a number two. I'm going right there with Beyonce. So that's number two, Shannon, for me, who I want to pay good money to see in person.
4: Like, as I mentioned, my daughter has seen Beyonce on four different tours now. So
1: Four different tours?
4: Four different Beyonce tours, yeah.
1: How much blood do you have to sell?
4: Exactly. It's a lot of, yes. Yeah, Cowboy Carter, the other one in silver, a couple of others.
1: So I know indeed.
4: She's seen Beyonce four times, yes. So I paid a lot of money for her. But I wouldn't be opposed to seeing Beyonce. So for me, I'm going number two. I'll go Beyonce as well. Seeing Beyonce in concert.
1: All right, HD, we got those two for Beyonce. What about you?
2: All right, I'm going to cheat the game a little bit because I've already seen Beyonce.
1: All right.
2: But Beyonce is the last person I actually paid concert tickets to go watch. I paid for the tickets. And that was in Las Vegas.
1: Mm.
2: And that was before I was a Beyonce fan. Okay. And I instantly became a Beyonce fan. So I would recommend it. That was the first concert that my daughter went to, Shannon, last year here at Mercedes-Benz Stadium. She was phenomenal. I know that's something my daughter would never, ever forget. Uh-huh. But Beyonce is high on my list. Okay. From production, entertainment, the vocals, the dancing, the costumes, everything that you can think about when it comes to a Beyonce show, it's going to be 20 out of a 10 every single time. So I'm going Beyonce.
1: So is it a clean sweep, E-Dog?
3: Yeah, we can make it a clean sweep. I just actually got tickets to Kid Cudi in Hartford in a couple of weeks. Secured my tickets today.
4: Same thing, huh? Kid Cudi and Beyonce, same thing, huh?
3: No, I didn't.
1: Wait a minute.
2: I'm just trying to figure out, what's the relevance of Kid Cudi? We just said Beyonce's number two.
4: Those two artists are day and night. Come on, those are day and night.
2: I like what you did there.
3: That was pretty good.
2: I'm in the pursuit of happiness, too.
1: Well done by all three of you.
3: The soundtrack to my life, okay?
1: That'll be fine. That'll be fine, all three of you. So we got Beyonce, that's number two on our list of who or what we would pay good money to see in person.
0: Number three.
1: Shannon Penn, lead it off. Who's number three in your list?
4: All right. Wow. I've got a lot of sports up here, but I'm going to stick with sports as well. Shohei Ohtani. But I got to go. Okay. I want to go see Shohei Ohtani while he's pitching so I can see him pitch and hit in the same game. Ooh. To be able to experience that and what he is. Like, we talk so highly about Wemby, as we should, but think of the things that Ohtani's already done with World Series championships and MVPs already. Like, we talk about just the alien that is Wemby. We've seen some of that in baseball with Shohei. So Shohei's number three on my list.
1: Good list right there. E-Dog, who's number three on your list?
3: All right. So you know how I started off? I was a little bit confused or just so. Look, I thought the list, I got a little confused on the list, right? So who or what would you pay good money to see in person, right? Like, I saw the who, that's fine, or the what.
1: Okay.
3: So I thought it was an easy list. I thought it was, you know, the seven wonders of the world. So I just looked that up and just, that was
1: my list. Deep dive right now.
3: So I went with Pyramids of Giza.
1: Look at you. Old school.
3: Go to Pyramids of Giza.
1: Old school when it comes to E-Dog.
2: I like that, though.
1: So do I. Really do. Absolutely.
3: And you know, the alien documents came out recently. So
1: from Area 51 and all
3: that
1: stuff?
3: I don't know if there's anything in there about the pyramids, but I'm one of those conspiracy theorists, I guess, of...
1: Okay.
3: They're weird, right, the period. So I want to see them in person and see for myself, of could man have made this?
1: Okay. Sounds good. HD, who's number three on your list?
2: All right, so before I give my number three, I would tell you something I already was able to do and pay for.
1: What's that?
2: Going to Jerusalem and to the Holy City.
1: Really?
2: That is something that was very, very eye-opening for me.
1: Mm-hmm.
2: And to be able to walk the same path that Jesus once walked was just, it really was breathtaking.
1: Nice.
2: Took a lot of pictures. But my number three, I'm going to link it towards my son as well, too. Shohei Ohtani is his favorite baseball player. Okay. He is a 1,000% Braves fan, but anything about the Dodgers has to be Ohtani. And he recently watched the Braves and Dodgers games, and every time Ohtani was up to bat, he was like, Daddy, Tani up. So he loves Shohei Ohtani, so I wouldn't mind paying to go see Shohei play.
1: Okay, I'm gonna side with Eric here a little bit from Historic just to make it fun, because when you said Pyramids of Giza, how many times we've seen something like that and you may think you never get there, and then when somebody actually goes and then they relay that experience. So I'm going to go on the history side and force Christine Lee, South Person, Anka Goddess, to break a tie between two foreign powers, Shohei Ohtani on the sports side and the Pyramids of Giza from the history side. So we got two for the pyramids from me and E-Dog. Two for Shohei Ohtani, Christine Lisi, from H. Douglas and Shannon Penn. So, Miss Christine Lisi, break the tie. Real quick. Sorry about your Sabres, by the way.
5: Thank you.
1: I mean, I gave Christine Lisi a big hug today. She really needed it after her team lost in overtime to the Montreal Canadiens. So, shout out to Christine Lisi playing injured today after what happened to a Buffalo Sabres losing to the Canadiens in overtime in Game 7 last night?
5: I just have to say one thing. I wasn't sure how it would be for me.
1: Right.
5: And I woke up about 5 times overnight.
1: Oh, boy.
5: And each time, all I'm seeing is Mr. Newhook scoring that goal.
1: Yeah.
5: And it's like the same thing that happens for the Bills on the same... And for like both of my teams to lose... The seasons end in overtime 5 months apart.
1: Right.
5: Kind of a lot.
1: Yeah, that is a lot. Definitely. Kind of a lot.
5: But my husband always comes in with like, well, you know, would you rather be where you are or would you rather be a fan of, and he named a bunch of teams. And
1: yeah,
5: stuff.
1: But
5: he doesn't that's, try that's to make a,
2: but
5: me
2: that's
5: feel
2: a great
5: better.
2: Husband, though.
1: It's
2: yeah,
1: a
2: he,
1: great husband.
5: It's a
1: fantastic
5: husband. Maybe not at that
1: husband.
5: Moment, but he does, yes, yeah. He does try. He is a good husband.
1: It still doesn't ease the sting, but he is a great husband, like HV said, no doubt.
5: He is. I'm sorry for that little interruption.
1: No okay. problem.
5: I have to go with Shohei.
1: Okay.
5: Just because of like to be able to see somebody do both,
1: right?
5: Mm-hmm. And it, as good as he is at everything.
3: I saw Shohei. Did not have to pay good money. He was playing for the Angels. It was like $9 to get in.
5: $9.
1: They should have paid you.
2: Yeah, literally
1: for the Angels.
3: Well,
1: they
3: now
1: should have
3: paid for the Dodgers, you. So it'd be a little bit more.
1: You should pay him and see him in the Dodgers.
3: He hit a home run that game, actually. Him and Trout.
1: Yeah, and Crickets clapped.
2: I mean, you probably could have seen him last year, E.
1: Exactly. Oh, go
3: I clapped from the right
2: Yankees
3: field bar.
1: You did?
3: There's a nice little right field bar out there.
1: Nice. Somehow you and the bar and baseball going together didn't see that
3: coming.
1: You got
3: to explore all of the park.
2: I mean, you had the chance last year.
3: Every
2: I mean,
3: nook and cranny.
2: Blue Jays took it.
1: Wow. So we got Shohei Ohtani, number 3 in the list of Freddie and Harry Selection Committee with me, Freddie Coleman, Harry Douglas, E-Dog, Eric Hammond, and Shannon Penn on Freddie and Harry and ESPN Radio, the ESPN app and ESPN Plus.
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1: Who or what would you pay good money to see in person? Right now, Victor Wembanyama is number one. Beyonce is number two. Shohei Ohtani is number three. That means we're up to
0: number four.
1: All right, E-Dawg, who's number four on your list?
2: All right, so for me, I'd pay good money to go see the Aurora Borealis. Aurora Borealis.
1: Nice.
2: Aurora Borealis.
1: Look at you.
2: How about that? Three times.
1: Eric wants to see the world.
2: I want to see the world, man.
1: You're like Larry Crown.
2: If I'm spending my money, I'm spending money on things that I can't just turn on the television and be like, hey, that was great.
1: Only thing missing is Julia Roberts going to the whole world side with you, Larry Crown.
2: Hey.
3: I like it.
2: What's her name? Julia Roberts' character's name was in that. But
1: Mercedes.
2: Larry Crown needs a Mercedes.
1: Mercedes.
2: So.
1: Yeah,
2: come on.
1: If Mercedes, Julia Roberts, you're in good standing. HD, who's number four on your list?
3: I am going with, you know what, E, there's a little song. Could you hit it for me, please?
4: Outstanding.
1: Girl, you knocked me out.
3: Girl, you knocked me out.
1: Okay. All right.
3: I am going with Charlie Wilson and then also the Gap Band. So I always wanted to see Charlie Wilson by himself.
1: Okay.
3: But if, you know, the Gap Band wanted to join him, I wouldn't mind seeing that as well.
1: Okay. So I like that. That's number four on your list. Number four on my list, Knicks winning a world championship. I'd pay good money for that. Maybe not $100,000. But I might pay close to that. They have not won an NBA championship in 53 years, since 1973. Yes, I believe it was like the earth wasn't flat. The moon wasn't made of cheese. They actually did do that. It's been 53 years. I would pay damn good money to see that, hopefully this year, for the New York Knicks to win an NBA championship. So that's number four on my list, Shannon.
5: All right, I had the Knicks somewhere on my list here, but since you mentioned it, I'm going to double down on that. But not just the Knicks championship. I would pay good money to be at a Knicks championship parade and being on one of those floats. I've said this since I was a kid. Look, I'm getting on a float. If the Knicks ever won a championship in my lifetime, I'm getting on a float. Like, I know
1: something.
5: There's millions of people in New York. There's going to be millions of people out there if there was ever a ticket tape parade for New York Knicks championship. Look, as Denzel Washington said, I'm leaving
1: here with something.
5: I'm going to that parade, and I'm going to be on the float. So I got Knicks championship parade for my number four.
1: All right, HD, what's number four on your list? We got two for the Knicks, and although Eric's inspired choice, Aurora Borealis.
3: I chose Charlie Wilson.
1: Oh, you chose Charlie Wilson? So the Knicks automatically win. Just like they beat Atlanta in the series, we beat Charlie Wilson here for number four on things or people he would say and pay good money to see in person. That means we're up to
0: number five.
1: So I get a chance to lead off on this one. Center court at Wimbledon. I'm a tennis nut, tennis fan. That's hallowed ground. I know that Carlos Alcaraz is not going to play, being out with a wrist injury. You could have two scrubs there play at center court at Wimbledon, and I wouldn't care. After seeing it on TV for so many years, that would be hallowed ground for me. So I got center court Wimbledon in England at the All Lawn and Tennis Club. That's number five on my list, Shannon Penn.
5: All right, I want to credit our very own Eric Hammond.
1: Okay.

0: up with tremendous selections today, like very worldly, very international.
1: Thought out.
0: Very
1: too.
0: Thought out.
2: Completely.
0: So along those same lines, I had an international event as well.
2: All right.
0: I want to go to Carnival in Rio de Janeiro.
1: Oh,
0: I want to go to Carnival.
1: Wow. Oh, I almost came out my shirt.
0: And if you was at Carnival, you would. Like, I got to experience it from the floats, from the dancing, from the music, the excitement, the life, the celebrations of life and culture.
2: Sure.
0: And so many things that you would be able to experience see and feel and in some cases smell. Like the whole event, the whole vibe. Mm-hmm. Initially, I was thinking Mardi Gras. No. I want Carnival in Rio de Janeiro as my number five.
2: That's great. There's no way in hell Yamina's going to let you go, but go right ahead with your bad self. As far as that goes, HD, what's number five on your list? We should have two for Rio based on that, but I got center court for me. We got Rio for Shannon. So HD, what's number? Well, we got to send you for last. You're gonna need to compose yourself. E Dog, what's number five on your list?
3: Sorry, I'm just enjoying.
2: Me too.
3: Number five on my list. I'm going to go to the Serengeti. We're going to go to Serengeti National Park.
2: My wife's cousin went last year. It changed her life. Completely changed her life.
3: It's like a real-life documentary.
2: It really is.
3: You know, you get to...
2: Yeah.
3: Man.
2: Yeah, that's
3: fantastic.
2: There's
3: going to be a lot of that going on, too. A lot of waving... Keep yourself cool in the hot.
2: Do not be
3: Serengeti.
2: Do not be a gazelle to the cheetah.
3: Hippos. And
2: do not be a gazelle to the cheetah.
3: I'm more scared of hippos, to be honest.
2: I'm scared of anything out there in Serengeti.
3: Hippos are deadly, man.
1: What was your choice, E?
2: The Serengeti. Serengeti Safari in Africa. Yes.
1: Okay.
2: Last but not least, HD was number five on your list.
1: Oh, Lord.
2: I know where you're going.
1: We going to Carnival, me and Shannon.
2: I know where you're going.
1: Me and Shannon going to Carnival, man. We paying that money. I'm sorry. We are paying that money. We going to be out there dancing, having us a good time. I'm going to be drinking my RK Zero Proof. Having me a hell of a time, too.
2: Oh, my goodness. Like, that was a surprise there. So we got... Carnival in Rio, that is number five.
1: Well, hold on. I am not done.
2: Oh, yeah?
1: As a matter of fact, I'm going to put my five-hour energy in my RK Zero Proof.
2: Oh, my God.
1: Oh, Lord. We're going to have us a time. A time will be had. Ain't that right, Shannon?
0: What he said.
2: Both of your hearts going to be beating 200 beats an hour going there to Rio, as far as that goes. So Rio Carnival in Rio de Janeiro, that is number five, last but not least.
4: Number six.
2: All right, Shannon Penn, lead it off. What's number six?
0: You know, interesting, just looking at this list, we had no American football up here, because I was thinking football, soccer, maybe World Cup. We had no American football up here.
2: Okay.
0: So I was going with that, but then I thought about, for my number six, what I would pay good money, I would pay good money to go see, LeBron James. Last game, like to be their experience, because I never got to see Michael Jordan play in person.
2: Okay.
0: I've seen LeBron play three times in person, but to be there and experience his last game in person will be tremendous. I mean, think about it. He's been part of our sports lexicon here for over two decades now. So absolutely, LeBron.
1: Who's your
0: goat? Last game.
1: Who's your goat?
0: Come on, it's Michael Jordan. You know how many times I cried after he beat the Knicks in the playoffs?
2: Yeah.
0: You got the nerve to ask me who my goat is?
2: Exactly. Well, when that happens in 2032, get your tickets now involving LeBron James and his last game. HD, what's number six on your list?
1: I'm going with a safari. I would pay money to go on a safari as well.
2: Okay.
1: I'm with you, E.
2: Yeah, that safari thing, man. My favorite animal is a cheetah.
3: Well, I have to come in here and give my number six.
2: Go ahead, give your number six.
3: And, you know, look,
2: Carnival
3: de Rio de Janeiro, I'm glad it made the list.
2: Mm-hmm. You and every other red-blooded American male listening to this show.
3: Right after that, great time in Rio de Janeiro.
2: Mm-hmm.
3: But then right after that, head over to Christ the Redeemer statue. That's my number six.
2: Need to go to Christ the Redeemer statue for all the sins in Rio.
3: One of the seven wonders of the world.
1: You know what you should have done? You should have just said the seven wonders of the world as one thing.
3: As just one, it encapsulates it all?
2: Yeah, you should probably do that.
1: Is it seven now, or is it?
2: It's always been seven.
3: I think it varies like throughout
1: history. Yeah, I think the number changes.
2: But let's keep it at seven. It's been seven for this long for centuries.
0: All right, Future Selection Committee, the seven wonders of the world. Future Selection Committee.
2: Oh, God.
3: What are the actual seven wonders?
2: God, that'll take us everywhere.
3: Freddie and Harry picked the seven wonders of the world.
2: And I guarantee they'll be part of the original seven wonders
1: of the world. Magic City going to be one, I'll tell you that right now.
2: I'm with you, Safari. I'm with you guys. I've known a couple of people that have done that Serengeti and everything. My cousin Nell, my wife's cousin Nell, she actually had like an electric fence between her and hyenas when she went to Africa. That was the only thing separating her from Mufasa and Whoopi Goldberg doing hyenas. Exactly. But Safari's number six. There's no doubt about that. So those are our top six things, part of our selection committee. Who or what would we pay good money to see in person? Victor Wembanyama, the French Eiffel Tower, he's number one. Beyonce, because she's Beyonce at number two. Shohei Ohtani, the Dodgers, especially pitching. This way you can see him pitch and hit in the same game. That's number three. A Knicks championship parade that I hope will happen in 2026. That's at number four. Le Carnaval in Rio de Janeiro. That's 95. We got the Lord have mercy, Harry Douglas. And six, African Safari. What or who would you pay good money to see in person? 888-ESPN, 888-729-3776.
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16: 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Castle defending. 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
17: 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He shoots and scores. Off the long post and home.
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20: 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Western Conference is going to be on the slate for this edition of SportsCenter All Night, both on the hardwood and on the ice. On the baseball diamond, Gerrit Cole back on the mound for the Yankees, plus plenty of other baseball we got to get to. But we begin in the NBA with the 1-1 Western Conference Finals.
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20: Western Conference Finals Game 3 from the Frostbank Center in San Antonio tied at 1 apiece on Friday. Game 3 winners go on to win the series in the NBA 73% of the time in a best-of-7 series. SGA rebounded nicely for the Thunder in Game 2, 30 points, 9 assists, his 27th career 30-point playoff game. Wemby averaging 31 points and nearly 21 rebounds per game in the first two games of this series. The Thunder 4-0 on the road so far this postseason, and they've been dominant with the exception of Game 1. Jalen Williams listed as questionable, end up not playing in the game, and that led to a fast start from the Spurs in the first quarter.
21: 0-for-2 start for OKC. Vassell pulls top of the arc, buries a three, early timeout called by OKC. Spurs have scored the first 10 of Game 3.
24: You know, I'm not a big fan of those early leads, Kesty, but that's exactly what the doctor ordered.
20: San Antonio going nuts. An early lead for the Spurs by double digits. Mark Kestisher, PJ Carlissimo there on ESPN Radio. But back come the Thunder, and it was led by SGA in the second quarter.
21: Switching defense, Carter Bryant has him now. Now he gets to the three-point line. Steps back, three for the lead. Got it! Oklahoma City down 15-0 early, has taken the lead. 32-31.
20: Did not take the Thunder very long to get back in the game, up 32-31 at that point, thanks to that big three from SGA. We move to the second half, and things start to get chippy.
21: Pass inside stolen. Vassell read it well. Down floor on the lob for Castle. Draws another foul as he tried to toss it toward the rim. Gave up the body, and now body's coming in. Vassell, Holmgren, Castle getting up. He's upset. He's being held down and pushed aside by some of the security for San Antonio.
20: The physicality certainly coming to play in this one in San Antonio. At that point, Oklahoma City up by 10. Shai Gilgeous-Alexander looking for more, this time from downtown.
21: SGA drives, kicks to Wallace, left angle three, can't hit. Offensive rebound to Dort. Reloads SGA for a topside three, and he buries it. SGA with the triple.
24: San Antonio just not getting the job done on the defensive glass.
21: 81-73 Thunder, 3:49. Time counting in the third.
20: SGA taking care of business there. Then more from the Thunder as they finish off the Spurs, controlling the rest of the second half.
21: Well, they didn't have J-Dub Jalen Williams, but they had J-Will Jalen Williams, who led 76 bench points for OKC. And the Thunder, who dropped the opener of the series in double overtime at home, have taken home court back here in San Antonio. Game 3 goes to the Thunder, 123-108.
20: Thunder fell behind 15-0. They go on to win it, though. The final 123-108 in Game 3. Once they got control, it stayed that way. They become the first team to win 10 of their first 11 postseason games since the 2020 Miami Heat, and the first Western Conference team since the 2017 Golden State Warriors. Thunder's bench with 76 points, most in a playoff game as the Thunder since the Sonics relocated back in 2009. SGA, 26 points and a career high 12 assists. SGA with George Sedano on ESPN Radio.
25: This game started 15-0 on their end. What was said in that first huddle to get you going?
26: We just got to go out there and compete. Like, they're on their home floor, like back at their house, their regular routine, their shoot around at their practice facility. Like, they were going to come out ready to play. We just got to compete and give ourselves a chance. That's the only thing that we could have did. And we did a hell of a job of it once we got the car back on the road.
25: Your bench scored more points than any other bench for OKC has scored in their playoff history. What can you tell us about guys like Caruso, McCain, and Jalen Williams, etc.?
26: Yeah, I mean, we have a really good basketball team. Like 1 through 15 can really play at the highest level. We've been saying it all year, and it's coming to fruition on the highest stage, highest level of basketball. But yeah, no surprise for us. We know what we're capable of. We know what the players in our locker room are capable of.
25: You started this game with 4 assists before you even scored. What goes into that mentality, when to attack and when to set up your teammates?
26: Obviously, the opposing team's game plan is to not let me score. And they do that by throwing multiple bodies, which just means multiple people are open. And I got to be a basketball player and make the right basketball play. And I'm doing so, and my teammates are making shots.
25: The crowd clearly trying to get in your head with some chants. What does that do for you? Does it fuel you?
26: It does nothing. It doesn't fuel me. Doesn't discourage me. It's part of the game. It's nothing. I've been dealing with it for a long time. I don't really hear it. I'm focused on what's going on the court.
25: Shay, congratulations and thank you so much.
26: Appreciate it.
20: SJ with George Sedano on ESPN Radio. Meanwhile, Thunder head coach Mark Daigneault on the team remaining resilient despite the 15-0 deficit.
0: Yeah, it was a punch. Credit them. They were ready to play, and they got us early. You know, stops, transition, pressure. I just thought we showed great poise to understand the 48-minute nature of the game. It's a long game, obviously. Thought the bench right off the bat, Alex, Kaysen, Jay Will, Jared, those guys gave us a huge lift all night, obviously, but it started there, just getting that game into a manageable spot. But yeah, great poise by the team.
20: Meanwhile, for the Spurs, the 15-point loss, their largest home playoff loss since a 27-point defeat to the Rockets in Game 1 of the West Semis back in 2017. Victor Wembanyama in the game with 26 points on 8 of 15 shooting, but just 4 rebounds and 2 blocks. First time the Spurs have lost consecutive games since January. They have not lost 3 in a row all season long. As for Wemby, he's been asked, has it been harder to get space over the last couple games?
23: I feel like I have trouble making my teammates better right now, if that's... That's what I should do better. My shooting splits aren't terrible. I need to be more of a team player.
20: The Spurs have been dealing with injuries to De'Aaron Fox, who did play in the game. Also, Dylan Harper dealt with an injury in this game as well. Mitch Johnson, the Spurs head coach, was asked about those injuries holding the Spurs back.
1: I haven't asked how they're doing. I'm sure they're beat up. They're giving us everything they got, so it's commendable. You know, just the fight that they have, and it's that time of the year where guys are playing with more than bumps and bruises, so just tip the cap and ask as much as they can give.
20: Then he was asked on what made it such a struggle to complete a comeback.
1: They're really good, and so they got us with some fouls when we tried to make some runs. We missed some shots, and again, I thought before we got to the end of the game, we were chasing that a little bit. I guess is what I was trying to allude to earlier in terms of, you know, there's no 10-point shot. And there were times in the third quarter where we just got a little bit ahead of ourselves, whether we were rushing or trying to not be as sharp with our execution. And it felt like, you know, you get there late and we do a great job. We got great guys with high character and are very competitive. And so they're going to fight till the end. But there's a lot that goes into that before the end, and that's a tough team to play out of a hole against. They know how to close games. They've been doing it for a while now.
20: Thunder win Game 3, 123-108. Game 4 of the series comes on Sunday on ESPN Radio. Meanwhile, Game 2 of the Western Conference Finals in the NHL from Denver. Vegas took Game 1 from Colorado 4-2, looking to go up 2-0. Teams have won it 86% of the time in a best-of-7 series in the NHL when going up 2-0. Golden Knights have won 10 of 13 series in their history, went up 1-0. The Avs 8-11 in series in which they've trailed 0-1. Pick up the action where the Avalanche have a 1-0 lead going into the third period, but Jack Eichel with the equalizer for Vegas.
17: Barbashev right for Eichel. Closing, he shoots and scores! Off the long post and home! Jack Eichel with his second goal of the playoffs. He ties it 1-1 with 10:45 to go in the third.
20: On Fox Sports 98.9, it's a 1-1 game, but then more from the Knights.
17: Eichel sets up Dorothiev, gains the red line, try to steer it in, check from behind. Second time he got it in, Taves knocked it down. Dorothiev again, tips a breakout pass, it goes to Eichel, left to Barbashev, he shoots, he scores! Crossbar at home, 2-1 Knights!
20: Barbashev with the goal to make it 2-1. They score 3 unanswered goals in the third period. They add an empty netter by Barbashev to win it 3-1. Knights take a 2-0 series lead. Both wins coming on the road. Knights 4-1 in best-of-7 series win, leading 2-0. Jack Eichel with Emily Kaplan after the game.
2: Jack, Colorado's been the best team in the NHL all season, hadn't lost in this building all playoffs. Describe the mindset of your group coming into these two games.
3: I feel like we played patient. We have a ton of respect for their team, and we have a ton of belief in our own locker room as well. And, they're a really good defensive team, and they're also a really good offensive team. So I think for us, our mindset is try and defend well and capitalize when we have opportunities and try and play as much as we can in their end. And tonight was one of those instances where, we had to stay patient throughout the game. There wasn't a whole lot of, activity going on through two periods. And, obviously in the third, we're able to find a few goals and grab another win. So much credit, to the whole group. Nabber goes down, he ends up coming back. But we're rolling with 5D there for a minute. And it was just a really gutsy effort and really proud of the group.
2: You're often a pass-first player, including a lot of times tonight. On your game-tying goal, why was that the right time to shoot?
3: I haven't scored in a million days. No, I'm joking. It was just one of those plays where I think that I had the opportunity to shoot it and want to try being aggressive, a little more and get pucks to the net. It was a good play starting out of our end, breaking, through the neutral zone. And it was nice to see that one go in.
20: Yeah, that goal by Eichel snapped a 10-game streak without a goal, his second longest of his playoff career, behind a 12-game streak back in 2023. Game 3 of the Western Conference Finals in Las Vegas on ESPN. SportsCenter All Night, ESPN Radio, and the ESPN app. Let's go to the baseball diamond. 569 days without seeing Gerrit Cole in a Major League mound came to an end on Friday. Cole stepped on the hill at Yankee Stadium for his first appearance since Game 5 of the 2024 World Series. Cole, recovering from Tommy John surgery from March of last year, taking the bump against the Rays, squaring off against Tampa's Nick Martinez, who had the second-best ERA in baseball at 1.51 in 9 starts. Rays 15-3 in the month of May, their best in Major League Baseball. And Gerrit Cole, in his first start, did not disappoint.
4: Here's the 1-2. Into right, Judge after it, on it, inning over. Cole has thrown 6 shutout innings in his return.
20: Cole, very good. 6 runs, just 2 strikeouts, though, in his debut. But a 1-0 Yankees lead would not stay. Cole would get an 0 decision, partially because in the top of the 8th inning, Richie Palacios comes up with a couple of men on for Tampa.
6: 0-1. Swing and a grounder off the glove of Hill and over Jose Caballero and into center field. Here comes Junior, here comes Johnny, and it's 3-1 Tampa Bay. Richie Palacios comes through in his home city of New York. His Knicks won last night. Will he win it for the Rays with that base knock?
20: 620 WDAE with the call. Rays beat the Yankees 4-2. Rays now an MLB best 16-3 in the month of May with a 5.5 game lead on the Yankees in the AL East. It's their 5th win this season when trailing entering the 8th inning, tied for the most in baseball. Gerrit Cole stellar in his debut against 6 innings, no runs, 2 strikeouts. Aaron Boone on Cole's debut.
7: Obviously really efficient. Just thought he was really good. They were being very aggressive with him. But I thought he did a good job of mixing his four seam and his sinker. He popped the four seamer and get him off with some good sinkers. Thought he ended up mixing in some good breaking balls, had enough of a presence with the changeup to keep him honest. Gets tested right away in the CRG stuff with Simpson getting on base to start. I thought he was excellent in that. So like managing the game and managing situations, really exciting to get him back and to have him go out there. I'm sure he was carrying a lot of emotions with him out there, and he was on point.
20: Yankee skipper Aaron Boone on Gerrit Cole's debut. Again, the Yankees fall to the Rays 4-2. Meanwhile, Dodgers in Milwaukee to face the Brewers. Jack Bowers with an 11-game hit streak for the Brew Crew. Shohei Ohtani starting to heat up for LA, a 7-game hit streak for him. Brewers now 29-18. A win would tie their fastest to 30 wins in franchise history. Brewers 13-4 in the month of May. Pick up the action bottom of the first inning. William Contreras at the plate with a couple of men on WTMJ.
6: Here's the pitch, and a high fly ball deep left field. This ball's way back and way gone. Wild Bill, a 3-run shot, and the Brewers jump on the Dodgers early here in game one.
20: Again on WTMJ, Brewers go on to beat the Dodgers 5-1, their 30th win of the season. for the Brewers. Jack Bowers extends his hitting streak to 12 games, longest active streak in baseball and the longest of his career. Brewers now 14-4 in the month of May. Dodgers go 0-7 with runners in scoring position and fall to 1-15 when scoring two or fewer runs. 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
8: ABC News, I'm Dave Packer. An urgent warning from emergency crews in Orange County, California, that a chemical leak coming from a large storage tank at a Garden Grove Aerospace facility could cause a spill or explosion. Orange County Fire Authority Division Chief Greg Covey.
9: That's why we extended the evacuation today in an overabundance of caution. This is highly volatile. It's highly toxic, and it's highly flammable.
8: In New York City, one person dead, dozens injured by an explosion at a Staten Island shipyard. Tulsi Gabbard says she's resigning from her position as Director of National Intelligence, citing her husband's cancer diagnosis. Despite some engine problems, SpaceX tested its 408-foot Starship Friday. It splashed down in the Gulf as planned. That sinkhole that fouled up air travel at New York's LaGuardia Airport and beyond has been fixed. Good news for what's shaping to be one of, if not the busiest, Memorial Day travel weekend on record. This is ABC News.
10: Here's your Storm Team 20 forecast. Lows dip down to about 60 overnight under cloudy skies. Northerly winds around 5 miles per hour. Daytime highs approaching 79. Saturday, mainly cloudy skies expected. Mainly cloudy skies expected Saturday night. Chance of thunderstorms. Lows dip down to about 62. I'm meteorologist Laura Lockwood on Sports Radio 92.3 FM and 1450 AM. Currently, it's 64 degrees.
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1: 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But more from the Diamond on Friday. The Tigers struggling, taking on the Orioles in Baltimore. Detroit just 4-15 in the month of May. Worst record this month in Major League Baseball. They've lost six in a row. 4-4 game in the bottom of the fourth inning on WBAL. Jackson Holliday at the plate for the O's.
2: 2-1 pitch coming. Swinging a high fly ball through the raindrops towards left field. Into the corner. Got some distance. This ball is under the foul pole. Home run! Hit the very bottom of the pole. Opposite field home run, Jackson Holliday.
1: They go up 6-4 at that point. Orioles go on to win it 7-4 and improve to 12-0 when scoring seven or more runs this season and snap a three-game losing streak. Tigers continue their struggles as well. An MLB worst 4-16 in the month of May. Jack Flaherty now 13 straight appearances without a win, dating back to last season. Cleveland on a six-game winning streak, taking on the Phillies, who have turned things around since firing skipper Rob Thomas back on April the 28th. Phillies are 16-6 since. And that's tied for the most wins in baseball in that span under interim skipper Don Mattingly. Gavin Williams having himself a start on WTAM 1100.
3: The 1-2, swung on, bounced to second. Bazzano to second, one. Rocchio turns two against the speedster. How about that? Gavin Williams, 99 pitches through eight shutout innings. Donuts on the scoreboard at Citizens Bank Park. We go to the ninth.
1: A scoreless game into the ninth. Williams with eight shutout innings, 11 strikeouts, ties his season high. It's his third start with 10 strikeouts or more this season. Problem for Cleveland, though, Christopher Sanchez just as good. Eight shutout innings for him, allowing only four hits, striking out six. Sanchez out of the game in the ninth inning. Still no score. Bases empty for Cleveland.
3: Duran into the wind and pitch. A swing and a high fly ball deep left field. Marsh is back. Track. Wall. Gone! A pinch hit home run by Kyle Manzardo. And the Guardians have a 1-0 lead here in the ninth inning.
1: And that run would hold up. Guardians hold on to win it 1-0. Seven straight win for Cleveland. Gavin Williams with the shutout in eight innings. First game that two pitchers went eight scoreless since May of 2024. The red hot offense of Atlanta scoring eight or more in three straight. Ronald Acuna off the 10-day IL and was in the lineup after being listed as day-to-day with a hamstring injury. We go into extra innings, a 4-4 game. Chadwick Tromp at the plate for the Braves on 680 The Fan.
4: 2-2 pitch. Swung on, laced up the middle. Base hit. Here comes Eli. Throw out of center. Braves win. Chadwick Tromp hitting him where it hurts, right up the middle. And the Braves take game one as one of the most unlikely heroes on the roster laced the game-winning hit right up the middle.
1: In the bottom of the 11th inning, Atlanta with a walk-off single from Chadwick Tromp. Braves beat the Nationals 5-4 in extra innings. Mauricio Dubon goes 3-for-5 with an RBI. Nationals now 0-3 this season in games that go 11 or more innings. Braves now 20 games over 500 and have a 10.5 game lead on Philadelphia. 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Matinee in Wrigley between two former NL Central foes. Astros 4-11 in interleague games this year. Second worst record in baseball in interleague games to face the Cubs. Spencer Arrighetti back on the bump for Houston after taking a no-hitter into the eighth in his last start against Texas. Cubs have lost 5 in a row and 9 of 11 coming after their 10-game win streak. Christian Vasquez has started to heat up for the Astros at the plate in the top of the fourth inning with the Astros already up 2-0 on KBME 790 AM.
5: Two balls and two strikes. Runner goes. Here's the pitch in this line to right field. That's going to score a run. It's a base hit for Vasquez. As Vasquez shoots one the other direction, he's 2-for-2, has a couple of RBIs, and it's 3-0.
1: 3-0 Astros at that point. They go on to win 4-2. Vasquez finishes 2-for-4 with a couple of ribbies and a home run, his fourth of the season. Meanwhile, Arrighetti, no runs allowed and 2 hits given up in 5 innings of work. His first start, again, after that no-hit bid against Texas last week. 6 straight losses now for Chicago, and now 2-10 in their last 12 games. Pirates, 6-3 in interleague games this season, tied for the best record in baseball in interleague games this year. They are in Toronto to face the Blue Jays. Jays would win it 6-2 despite a strong outing from the Pirates' Bubba Chandler with 5 innings, gave up just 2 hits and struck out 11. Kevin Gausman picks up the win, 6 2/3 innings, 6 hits and an earned run with 8 strikeouts. Minnesota at Fenway to take on the Red Sox. Boston, winners of 3 in a row, add one more to would mark Boston's longest win streak of the season. Twins just 8-13 on the road this season. Pick up the action, top of the 7th inning, Austin Martin at the plate.
6: Swing and a drive. High fly ball to left, and Duran just watches it go, and the Twins have taken the lead on a 2-run homer into the monster seats for Austin Martin. 7-6 Minnesota.
1: 7-6 Minnesota at that point. Twins go on to win it 8-6. Twins now on a 3-game road winning streak, tying their longest streak this season. Byron Buxton with a home run, his 16th, tying Carmen Killebrew for second most home runs by a Twins player over their first 43 games of the season. Red Sox winning streak ends at 3. Red Sox led 4-0 after the first and 6-3 through 6, but fall 8-6. 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
0: 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Jordan Alvarez and the Houston Astros roll into Chicago to face Ian Happ and the Cubs. 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
1: Well, Gerrit Cole returned to the mound Friday after 569 days on the shelf. He threw six scoreless in his first game for the Yankees since the 2024 World Series. Despite the strong outing, Cole got a no decision. The Yankees fell to the Tampa Bay Rays 4-2. 35-year-old Cole allowing just two hits, throwing 72 pitches and 50 first strikes as he comes back from Tommy John surgery. The Golden Knights scored three unanswered goals, all in the third period, two by Ivan Barbashev, as they beat the Avalanche 3-1 in Game 2 of the Western Conference Final. Jack Eichel scored the equalizer at 9:15 in the third period. Vegas now have two games to none in the best-of-seven series. Game 3 will be Sunday in Las Vegas. And Game 3 of the Western Conference Finals in the NBA from San Antonio. Series tied up at one apiece. Thunder looking to take their first lead in the series, getting another strong outing from the MVP, SGA.
2: SGA drives, kicks to Wallace, left angle three, can't hit, offensive rebound to Dort. Reloads SGA for a topside three, and he buries it. SGA with the triple.
3: San Antonio just not getting the job done on the defensive glass.
2: 81-73 Thunder, 3:49, time counting in the third. Well, they didn't have J-Dub Jalen Williams, but they had J-Will Jalen Williams, who led 76 bench points for OKC, and the Thunder, who dropped the opener of the series in double overtime at home, have taken home court back here in San Antonio. Game 3 goes to the Thunder, 123-108.
1: You're there from Mark Kestisher on ESPN Radio. Thunder, despite being down 15-0 in the first quarter, rallied back and ended up making a 30-point turnaround, 123-108 the final in Game 3, taking a 2-1 series lead in the best-of-seven Western Conference Final. Shai Gilgeous-Alexander, 26 points, was perfect, 12 of 12 from the free-throw line, tied a career-high 12 assists, and in seventh career playoff game with a 25-point double-double, and the third most since the team relocated to Oklahoma City back in 2009. And the Spurs, the 15-point loss, their largest home playoff loss since a 27-point defeat to the Rockets in Game 1 of the West Semis on May 1st of 2017. So the Thunder up 2-1 in the best-of-seven series. Here to break it all down for us with our post-game extra, the men who called it for us on ESPN Radio, Mark Kestisher and P.J. Carlesimo.
2: Alex, thank you very much. San Antonio Spurs scored the first 15 points in this game, 3:46 in, and we ended up having a 33-point swing at one point. Oklahoma City led by 18 points. They end up winning 123-108 to go up 2-1.
3: Yeah, and Kesty, other than that brief start, that flourish that San Antonio started with and led for a good chunk of the first quarter, game was dominated by OKC. Early on, their starters did a really good job. Where they got the lift was when Mark Daigneault went to that bench. Jalen Williams came in on fire right from the beginning of the game. He made his presence felt right away. That was early on, they set the tone. It was 21-5 bench points in the first quarter. Jalen Williams had 8 points in the first quarter. He, Jared McCain, and Alex Caruso were the three best players, with all due respect to our MVP, who had 24 points and 12 assists. They were the three best players for OKC.
2: It was remarkable. McCain, as you point out, ended up with 24 points. Jalen Williams, J. Will, ended up with an array of three-pointers, 5-for-6. The 76 bench points, the most in the postseason, not just for OKC, but when they were in Seattle, and our research crew telling us the 76 bench points, most by any team in a conference or NBA Finals game since they started tracking it in 1971.
3: Not surprised, Kesty. We thought in Game 1 it was 50-16 bench points, OKC. Game 2 was 57-25. We thought that was impressive. They blew that out of the water tonight, 76-23. But if I'm Mitch Johnson, what I'm really concerned about is the defense. Yes, the injuries, no question. De'Aaron Fox, I thought, put forth a really good effort. Dylan Harper did not look right. But what has been the bread and butter for San Antonio all year has been their defense, and it's been augmented by really good three-point shooting when they were able to get those stops, get out and run, shoot it well, or score fast break points. The three-point shooting was not there. And more critically, I think, for Mitch and the San Antonio staff, the defense wasn't there. They could never get a toehold and slow down OKC. 123 points is a ton of points to give up in your own building in a must-win game.
2: San Antonio will have to tighten up the defense. They will have to hope De'Aaron Fox, Dylan Harper get treatment and are a little closer toward 100%, because it's going to be a huge game for Sunday night here in San Antonio. The Thunder get home court back as they win game three by a final of 123-108. Now for PJ Carlesimo, I'm Mark Kestisher, right here on your home for the NBA, ESPN Radio, and the ESPN app. Let's go back to Alex Del Barrio in the studio.
1: Thanks a lot, Kesty. 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Let's hear from head coach Mark Daigneault on slowing down the Spurs in the paint over the last couple of games in this series.
4: Other than the first 15 points, our defense was really tight tonight. You know, we got back, settled them down into the half court. Our offense had something to do with that. We ran good offense tonight, despite the fact that they were amped up and ready to go. Spurs were. And yeah, we were. It's a disciplined series. You know, we knew that coming in. You know, we couldn't be reckless against them. They're too good with the ball, too well coached, too talented. So you've got to be able to do it with discipline. And I thought we really were disciplined tonight. You know, we made them earn a lot of stuff and really played exceptionally on that end of the floor.
1: A lot has been made about the Thunder's bench. They scored 76 points, their most in a playoff game since relocating to OKC, and the bench points most by any team in a conference or NBA final since they started tracking that stat in 1971. Daigneault was asked, is the team's depth magnified as the playoffs move forward?
4: We just try to look at things through the lens of like our own strengths. We're not looking at anything relative to the opponent. You know, like the last thing you want to do is assume that an opponent has a weakness that they don't have, you know. So we assume the opponent's always at their best and we need to be at ours, and you know, depth is a part of that, but it's not relative to San Antonio. It just needs to be one of our strengths that we rely on regardless of circumstance, and you know, we've done a great job of that so far in the series.
1: Thunder head coach Mark Daigneault, again, as the Thunder beat San Antonio 123-108. For the Spurs, it's their largest loss this season when scoring 100 points in the game. They've now lost consecutive games for the first time since January 13th. They did not lose three consecutive games all season long, and they've now lost consecutive games against the Thunder for the first time in a single season since the 23-24 season. Mitch Johnson, the Spurs head coach, was asked on the inability to keep Shai Gilgeous-Alexander off the free throw line.
5: Yeah, I think probably half of them were from undisciplined. First off the floor, he got us out of position and took advantage of it. So I'll have to go back and look. I can't remember all how he got all 12 free throws, but I know a few of them were pretty good defense, it felt like, up until that point. And it's tough because he gets to spots and he makes tough shots, but you got to keep fighting that urge to try to do more and stay with it. And you know, you look at it, he's 6-for-17, which means whether he missed some shots or we made him tough or a little combination of both. But those 12 free throws helped out a lot. And I can remember at least a few on my head right now that were undisciplined on our end.
1: Spurs head coach Mitch Johnson. As for Victor Wembanyama, 26 points, 8-of-15 shooting from the field, but only 4 rebounds and 2 blocks. He's the first Spurs player with 3 straight games with 20-plus points and multiple blocks since Tim Duncan did it in 8 straight games in May of 2007. Wembanyama was asked on what he thinks the Thunder are doing to limit him.
6: I mean, they're being physical. The difference maybe with this team is their experience. They're maybe being more smart about it. But we just got to find the answers. We're going to watch film. We're going to figure it out.
1: On how the Spurs bounce back in game 4?
6: Of course. I mean, it's my first playoffs. It's the first playoffs for many of us. Of course, there was going to be hard trials, you know. It's to be expected. But now we're going to see what we're made of.
1: Victor Wembanyama again. The Thunder beat the Spurs in game 3, 123-108 in the Western Conference Finals. Thunder now take a 2-1 series lead, winning back-to-back games in the series. Game 4 on Sunday on ESPN Radio.
7: Final score, Knicks 109, Cavs 93. New York leads it 2-0.
8: We have enough camaraderie to hold each other accountable. And when you have a group of guys that do that, you know, sky's the limit.
1: In the Eastern Conference Finals, the Knicks on Thursday took a 2-0 series lead with a 109-93 victory over the Cavaliers. And this Knicks team seems to be on a roll. Teams that lead a 2-0 best-of-seven series in the NBA have won it 92% of the time in NBA playoff history. The Knicks are 13-3 in a best-of-seven series in their history when leading 2-0 and have won seven of their last eight. Alan Hahn from Don Hahn and Rosenberg on 880 ESPN New York was on Unsportsmanlike on Friday, said the Knicks feel like a team of destiny right now.
9: They were a good team this year, really good team. They had a top three offense, but this is different. And every game that goes by, you keep seeing something else about them that just keeps giving off a vibe of there's some team of destiny thing happening here with this group. And now it's reached that point, two games away from the NBA Finals, where it just feels like, all right, this has to get there now, right? You don't want to see the story end soon. Two wins to go, it definitely feels like this is the closest they've been in a long time. It's obviously 26 years.
1: Jalen Brunson had himself a game in game two, 19 points and a playoff career high 14 assists, the most assists by a Knick in the playoffs since 1998. That was by Charlie Ward, the former Heisman Trophy winner and Knicks point guard. Ward was on Amber and Ian on Friday, says you need to have a point guard like Jalen Brunson.
10: Well, we've had guys like him. I just wasn't that guy. And it's understanding, you know, your role and your team's makeup. His impact is not only with the basketball, scoring it, but getting others involved, which is also another good sign for the Knicks because he commands double teams, and you need a guy like him to be willing to get off the basketball and trust his teammates.
1: More from Ward on what Brunson's status will be in New York if he happens to take this Knicks team to a championship.
10: He'll definitely be ranked up there. But the great thing about Jalen is he keeps everything in the middle role. And that's the great thing I like about him is he shows up each and every day. He understands his role. He's not bigger than life, and those are the type of people that you want to support and you want to see have success. And so I think he'll, you know, go up there with all the greats, even though, you know, he's been there for, I think, 3 or 4 years now. But when you win a championship in New York and you're one of the main reasons why, you're going to be known for a long time.
1: Charlie Ward, the former Knicks point guard on Amber and Ian, SportsCenter All Night, ESPN Radio, and the ESPN app. As for the struggles of Cleveland head coach Kenny Atkinson, Vince Goodwill, ESPN senior NBA writer on Unsportsmanlike, says the Cavs could potentially let Atkinson go if the Cavs fail to reach the NBA Finals.
11: I think that you have to question everything, including if you lose like this, off the possibility of maybe losing to Detroit in round two. Like, there's a lot of questions that you have to ask yourself as an organization. It doesn't mean you change the coach and everything gets better. But then again, the New York Knicks changed their coach and everything looked a whole lot better for them.
1: Game 3 of the Eastern Conference Finals on ABC coming up on Saturday, also on ESPN Radio. SportsCenter All Night, ESPN Radio, and the ESPN app. More from the Diamond. A's on a 3-game winning streak in San Diego to take on the Padres. San Diego 8-1 this season against AL West opponents. Pick up the action in the bottom of the 8th inning. San Diego already with a 4-3 lead, looking to add more with Gavin Sheets at the plate.
12: Base is loaded, nobody out. Padres lead 4-3. Here's the pitch. And Sheets hits it on the ground through the left side and a base hit. Duran has scored. Fernando's on his way. The throw comes in towards third base. It's a 2-run single for Gavin Sheets, and the Padres lead is 6-3.
1: On 97-3, the Fan, a 6-3 lead for the Padres in the bottom of the 8th inning. Padres go on to win it 7-3. Padres snap a 2-game losing skid, have won their 5 interleague games this season. Outscoring opponents 28-13 in those 5 games. Gavin Sheets, you heard it there, 1-for-4 with that 2-run single, part of a 3-run 8th inning, 6 game this season with multiple runs batted in. Manny Machado with a 2-run homer in the game back in the 1st inning. That was his 8th home run of the season. Nick Castellanos, 1-for-3 with a game-tying solo home run in the 5th inning, has 3 of his 4 home runs in the month of May. Athletics' 3-game winning streak comes to an end, lost their last 3 interleague games, being outscored 23-8. White Sox taking on the Giants. Giants losers of 3 in a row after being swept by Arizona hosting the White Sox. Davis Martin taking the ball for the Southsiders, an ERA of 1.61, third best ERA in the big leagues. Top of the fifth inning, already 5-0 White Sox, and Murakami at the plate looking to do some more damage with the bases loaded.
7: There's a swing and a line drive left field. That is a fair ball. It's going to get to the wall. Carroll, Hill, and Antonacci will score. A three-run double. 8-0.
1: On ESPN 1000, White Sox win it by a final of 9-4. Chicago's won four of its last six games, all nine runs scored in the fourth inning, their most in a single inning since May of 23. Davis Martin for the White Sox picks up the win to improve to 7-1, 5 2/3 innings, four earned runs, and

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1: In Baltimore, Orioles snap a 3-game losing skid, partially thanks to this blast from Jackson Holliday. The call on WBAL.
3: 2-1 pitch coming. Swinging a high fly ball through the raindrops towards left field. Into the corner. Got some distance. This ball is under the foul pole.

0: The Guardians looking to make it 7 in a row against the Phillies. No score in the ninth until the Guardians unbreak the tie. The call on WTAM 1100.
1: Duran into the wind and pitch. A swing and a high fly ball deep left field. Marsh is back. Track, wall, goal! A pinch hit home run by Kyle Manzardo. And the Guardians have a 1-0 lead here in the ninth inning.
2: Number three.
0: The Thunder go up 2-1 in the Western Conference Finals, and a Jalen Williams four-point play put the game away. The call on ESPN Radio.
3: Pass out to McCain, drives the baseline, two to shoot. Out to Jay Will, gets off a three, hits it and one! A chance at a four-point play for Jalen Williams. Jay Will having the game of his life here in Game 3 of the Conference Finals.
2: Number two.
0: In the Stanley Cup playoffs, the Golden Knights go up 2-0 on the Avalanche, scoring 3 goals in the third period, and this one gave them their first lead. 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
4: Michael sets up Dorothea, gains the red line, try to steer it in, check from behind. Second time he got it in, Taves knocked it down. Dorothea again, tips a breakout pass, it goes to Eichel, left to Barbashev, he shoots, he scores! Crossbar and home, 2-1 Knights!
2: Number one.
0: And the Braves send their fans home happy tonight with a walk-off win. 6-8 to the fan with the call.
1: 2-2 pitch. Swung on, laced up the middle. Base hit. Here comes Eli. Throw out of center. Braves win. Chadwick Trump hitting them where it hurts, right up the middle. And the Braves take game one.
0: SportsCenter All Night, ESPN Radio, and the ESPN app. Let's get to WNBA action. The Atlanta Dream, 2-1 on the season, looking to start 3-1 or better for the first time since 2022, hosting the Dallas Wings. And they're pouring it on the Wings in the fourth quarter. Here's Ryan Howard with a bucket.
5: 90 seconds left in this ballgame. Atlanta trying to go 3-1 for the first time to start the season since 2022. And Ryan Howard trying to make it happen.
6: Ryan Howard with the biggest plus on the floor, plus 16. Got 25 points in this one.
0: On Ion Television, 86-69, the final. The Dream knock off the Wings. 3-1 start to the season for Atlanta for the first time since 2022. Alicia Gray, 16 points. Ryan Howard, fifth player with 25 points and 8 assists in Dream history. The Wings with just 9 points in the first quarter, their fewest since August 6 of 2020. Paige Beckers with just 7 points for Dallas entered the game with 10 straight 15-point games was the longest active streak in the WNBA. Meanwhile, the Fever taking on the Golden State Valkyries in Indiana. Fever scored 85 or more points in 5 consecutive games to start the season at 3-2, tied for the second longest streak in WNBA history. Caitlin Clark making it a double-digit lead in the third.
1: Cunningham, hand off Johnson, into a triple team, out to Clark. 3 more!
7: This is what we're here for.
0: Clark and the Fever put up a 90-burger. They win it 90-82 over the Valkyries. 85 or more points in 6 straight games to start the season, the second-longest streak in WNBA history. Clark, 22 points, 9 assists, 20 or more points in each of her first 5 games this season. Again, this is the Fever knock off the Valkyries 90-82. SportsCenter All Night, ESPN Radio, and the ESPN app coming up on Saturday on ABC and ESPN Radio. Game 3 of the Eastern Conference Final between the Cavs and Knicks. Harry Douglas, host of Freddie and Harry on ESPN Radio, says he's been impressed with the Knicks' unselfishness.
8: What are you willing to sacrifice for a greater good? That's why Josh Hart, he didn't take it personal. He just took it amongst himself to make sure that he was better in game 2 when that moment arose. But in order to have a special group and to be up 2-0 in the Eastern Conference Finals, guys have to sacrifice. They have to let go of self and be all about the team.
0: And the Knicks have the recipe to win a championship.
8: You have that trust, you have that accountability, and then I love what Josh Hart said. Hey, if anyone tries to get out of, you know, get in self mode, it's that accountability that we will hold each other to and check one another without someone feeling some type of way.
0: And the Cavs and Knicks game 3 on ABC and ESPN Radio. Still more to come from San Antonio in game 3 of the Western Conference Finals. That's coming your way next. This is SportsCenter All Night, ESPN Radio, and the ESPN app.
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6: Coming up on SportsCenter All Night, we have a pivotal game three between the Thunder and Spurs.
7: Okay, Gildas Alexander into the front court to our right. Castle defending. Now tries to blow by him. Gets up off the glass and in.
6: We have a big game two in Colorado between the Avs and Golden Knights.
8: Barbashev right for Eichel. Throws and he shoots and scores! Off the long post and home.
6: Cole makes his return for the Yanks.
7: There is strike three. Got him with a four-seamer.
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9: Cunningham, hand off Johnson, into a triple team, out to Clark. 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
10: 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Western Conference is going to be on the slate for this edition of SportsCenter All Night, both on the hardwood and on the ice. On the baseball diamond, Gerrit Cole back on the mound for the Yankees, plus plenty of other baseball we got to get to. But we begin in the NBA with the 1-1 Western Conference Finals.
7: The Western Conference Finals are even at a game apiece.
11: When you're down some of your primary creators and initiators, it causes a little bit of an extra strain.
12: We need some poise for sure and being aggressive, just like we were in the third quarter.
10: Western Conference Finals Game 3 from the Frost Bank Center in San Antonio tied at one apiece on Friday. Game 3 winners go on to win the series in the NBA 73 38% of the time in a best-of-seven series. SGA rebounded nicely for the Thunder in Game 2, 30 points, 9 assists, his 27th career 30-point playoff game. Wemby averaging 31 points and nearly 21 rebounds per game in the first two games of this series. The Thunder, 4-0 on the road so far this postseason, and they've been dominant with the exception of Game 1. Jalen Williams listed as questionable, end up not playing in the game, and that led to a fast start from the Spurs in the first quarter.
7: 0-for-2 start for OKC. Vassell pulls top of the arc, buries a three. Early timeout called by OKC. Spurs have scored the first 10 of Game 3.
13: You know, I'm not a big fan of those early leads, Kesty, but that's exactly what the doctor ordered.
10: San Antonio going nuts. An early lead for the Spurs by double digits. Mark Kestisher, PJ Carlissimo there on ESPN Radio. But back come the Thunder, and it was led by SGA in the second quarter.
7: Switching defense, Carter Bryant has him now. Now he gets to the three-point line. Steps back, three for the lead. Got it! Oklahoma City down 15-0 early, has taken the lead. 32-31.
10: Did not take the Thunder very long to get back in the game, up 32-31 at that point, thanks to that big three from SGA. We move to the second half, and things start to get chippy.
7: Pass inside stolen. Vassell read it well. Down floor on the lob for Castle. Draws another foul as he tried to toss it toward the rim. Gave up the body, and now body's coming in. Vassell, Holmgren, Castle getting up. He's upset. He's being held down and pushed aside by some of the security for San Antonio.
10: The physicality certainly coming to play in this one in San Antonio. At that point, Oklahoma City up by 10. Shai Gilgeous-Alexander looking for more, this time from downtown.
7: SGA drives, kicks to Wallace, left angle three, can't hit, offensive rebound to Dort. Reloads SGA for a topside three, and he buries it. SGA with the triple.
13: San Antonio just not getting the job done on the defensive glass.
7: 81-73 Thunder, 3:49, time counting in the third.
10: SGA taking care of business there. Then more from the Thunder as they finish off the Spurs, controlling the rest of the second half.
7: Well, they didn't have J-Dub Jalen Williams, but they had J-Will Jalen Williams, who led 76 bench points for OKC, and the Thunder, who dropped the opener of the series in double overtime at home, have taken home court back here in San Antonio. Game 3 goes to the Thunder, 123-108.
10: Thunder fell behind 15-0. They go on to win it, though. The final 123-108 in Game 3. Once they got control, it stayed that way. They become the first team to win 10 of their first 11 postseason games since the 2020 Miami Heat, and the first Western Conference team since the 2017 Golden State Warriors. Thunder's bench with 76 points, most in a playoff game as the Thunder since the Sonics relocated back in 2009. SGA, 26 points and a career-high 12 assists. SGA with George Sedano on ESPN Radio.
14: This game started 15-0 on their end. What was said in that first huddle to get you going?
15: We just got to go out there and compete. Like, they're on their home floor, like back at their house, their regular routine, their shoot around at their practice facility. Like, they were going to come out ready to play. We just got to compete and give ourselves a chance. That's the only thing that we could have did. And we did a hell of a job of it once we got the car back on the road.
14: Your bench scored more points than any other bench for OKC has scored in their playoff history. What can you tell us about guys like Caruso, McCain, and Jalen Williams, etc.?
15: Yeah, I mean, we have a really good basketball team. Like, 1 through 15 can really play at the highest level. We've been saying it all year, and it's coming to fruition on the highest stage, highest level of basketball. But, yeah, no surprise for us. We know what we're capable of. We know what the players in our locker room are capable of.
14: You started this game with four assists before you even scored. What goes into that mentality, when to attack and when to set up your teammates?
15: Obviously, the opposing team's game plan is to not let me score. And they do that by throwing multiple bodies, which just means multiple people are open. And I got to be a basketball player and make the right basketball play. And I'm doing so, and my teammates are making shots.
14: The crowd clearly trying to get in your head with some chants. What does that do for you? Does it fuel you?
15: It does nothing. It doesn't fuel me. It doesn't discourage me. It's part of the game. It's nothing. I've been dealing with it for a long time. I don't really hear it. I'm focused on what's going on the court.
14: Shai, congratulations and thank you so much.
15: Appreciate it.
10: SGA with George Sedano on ESPN Radio. Meanwhile, Thunder head coach Mark Daigneault on the team remaining resilient despite the 15-0 deficit.
16: Yeah, it was a punch. Credit them. They were ready to play, and they got us early. You know, stops, transition, pressure. I just thought we showed great poise to understand the 48-minute nature of the game. It's a long game, obviously. Thought the bench right off the bat, Alex, Kaysen, Jay Will, Jared, those guys gave us a huge lift all night, obviously, but it started there, just getting that game into a manageable spot. But yeah, great poise by the team.
10: Meanwhile, for the Spurs, the 15-point loss, their largest home playoff loss since a 27-point defeat to the Rockets in Game 1 of the West Semis back in 2017. Victor Wembanyama in the game with 26 points on 8 of 15 shooting, but just 4 rebounds and 2 blocks. First time the Spurs have lost consecutive games since January. They have not lost 3 in a row all season long. As for Wemby, he's been asked, has it been harder to get space over the last couple games?
12: I feel like I have trouble making my teammates better right now, if that's... That's what I should do better. My shooting splits aren't terrible. I need to be more of a team player.
10: The Spurs have been dealing with injuries to De'Aaron Fox, who did play in the game. Also, Dylan Harper dealt with an injury in this game as well. Mitch Johnson, the Spurs head coach, was asked about those injuries holding the Spurs back.
17: I haven't asked how they're doing. I'm sure they're beat up. They're giving us everything they got, so it's commendable. You know, just the fight that they have, and that time of the year where guys are playing with more than bumps and bruises, so just tip the cap and ask as much as they can give.
10: Then he was asked on what made it such a struggle to complete a comeback.
17: They're really good, and so they got us with some fouls when we tried to make some runs. We missed some shots, and again, I thought before we got to the end of the game, we were chasing that a little bit, I guess, is what I was trying to allude to earlier in terms of, you know, there's no 10-point shot. And there was times in the third quarter where we just got a little bit ahead of ourselves, whether we were rushing or trying to not be as sharp with our execution. And it felt like, you know, you get there late and we do a great job. We got great guys with high character and are very competitive. And so they're going to fight till the end. But there's a lot that goes into that before the end, and that's a tough team to play out of a hole against. They know how to close games. They've been doing it for a while now.
10: Thunder win Game 3, 123-108. Game 4 of the series comes on Sunday on ESPN Radio. Meanwhile, Game 2 of the Western Conference Finals in the NHL from Denver. Vegas took Game 1 from Colorado 4-2, looking to go up 2-0. Teams have won it 86% of the time in a best-of-seven series in the NHL when going up 2-0. Golden Knights have won 10 of 13 series in their history, went up 1-0. The Avs, 8-11 in series in which they've trailed 0-1. Pick up the action where the Avalanche have a 1-0 lead going into the third period, but Jack Eichel with the equalizer for Vegas.
8: Barbashev right for Eichel. Closing, he shoots and scores! Off the long post and home! Jack Eichel with his second goal of the playoffs. He ties it 1-1 with 10:45 to go in the third.
10: On Fox Sports 98.9, it's a 1-1 game, but then more from the Knights.
8: Eichel sets up Dorofeev, gains the red line, trying to steer it in. Check from behind. Second time he got it in. Taves knocked it down. Dorofeev again. Tips a breakout pass. It goes to Eichel. Left to Barbashev. He shoots. He scores! Crossbar and home. 2-1 Knights.
10: Barbashev with the goal to make it 2-1. They score 3 unanswered goals in the third period. They add an empty netter by Barbashev to win it 3-1. Knights take a 2-0 series lead. Both wins coming on the road. Knights 4-1 in best-of-seven series win, leading 2-0. Jack Eichel with Emily Kaplan after the game.
18: Jack, Colorado's been the best team in the NHL all season. Hadn't lost in this building all playoffs. Describe the mindset of your group coming into these two games.
19: You know, I feel like we played patient. You know, we have a ton of respect for their team, and we have a ton of belief in our own locker room as well. And, you know, they're a really good defensive team, and they're also a really good offensive team. So I think for us, our mindset is try and defend well and you know, capitalize when we have opportunities and, you know, try and play as much as we can in their end. And, you know, tonight was one of those instances where, you know, we had to stay patient throughout the game. You know, there wasn't a whole lot of, you know, activity going on through two periods. And, you know, obviously in the third, we're able to find a few goals and grab another win. So, so much credit, you know, to the whole group. You know, Naber goes down, ends up coming back. But, you know, we're rolling with 5D there for a minute. And, you know, it was just a really gutsy effort and really proud of the group.
18: you're often a pass first player, including a lot of times tonight. On your game time goal, why was that the right time to shoot?
19: I haven't scored in a million days. No, I'm joking. You know what? It was just one of those plays where I think that I had the opportunity to shoot it, and want to try being aggressive, a little more and get pucks to the net. And it was a good play starting out of our end, breaking, through the neutral zone, and it was nice to see that one go in.
10: Now that goal by Eichel snapped a 10-game streak without a goal, his second longest of his playoff career, behind a 12-game streak back in 2023. Game 3 of the Western Conference Finals in Las Vegas on ESPN. SportsCenter All Night, ESPN Radio, and the ESPN app. Let's go to the baseball diamond. 569 days without seeing Gerrit Cole on a major league mound came to an end on Friday. Cole stepped on the hill at Yankee Stadium for his first appearance since Game 5 of the 2024 World Series. Cole, recovering from Tommy John surgery from March of last year, taking the bump against the Rays, squaring off against Tampa's Nick Martinez, who had the second-best ERA in baseball at 1.51 in 9 starts. Rays 15-3 in the month of May, their best in Major League Baseball. And Gerrit Cole, in his first start, did not disappoint.
20: Here's the 1-2. Into right, Judge after it, on it, inning over. Cole has thrown 6 shutout innings in his return.
10: Cole, very good. 6 runs, just 2 strikeouts, though, in his debut. But a 1-0 Yankees lead would not stay. Cole would get an 0 decision, partially because in the top of the 8th inning, Richie Palacios comes up with a couple of men on for Tampa.
21: 0-1. Swing and a grounder off the glove of Hill and over Jose Caballero and into center field. Here comes Junior, here comes Johnny, and it's 3-1 Tampa Bay. Richie Palacios comes through in his home city of New York. His Knicks won last night. Will he win it for the Rays with that base knock?
10: 620 WDAE with the call. Rays beat the Yankees 4-2. Rays now an MLB best 16-3 in the month of May, with a 5.5 game lead on the Yankees in the AL East. It's their 5th win this season when trailing entering the 8th inning, tied for the most in baseball. Gerrit Cole stellar in his debut, again, 6 innings, no runs, 2 strikeouts. Aaron Boone on Cole's debut.
22: Obviously really efficient. Just thought he was really good. They were being very aggressive with him. But I thought he did a good job of mixing his four seam and his sinker. He popped the four seamer and get him off with some good sinkers. Thought he ended up mixing in some good breaking balls, had enough of a presence with the changeup to keep him honest. Gets tested right away in the CRG stuff with Simpson getting on base to start. I thought he was excellent in that. So like managing the game and managing situations, really exciting to get him back and to have him go out there. I'm sure he was carrying a lot of emotions with him out there, and, he was on point.
10: Yankee skipper Aaron Boone on Gerrit Cole's debut. Again, the Yankees fall to the Rays 4-2. Meanwhile, Dodgers in Milwaukee to face the Brewers. Jack Bowers with an 11-game hit streak for the Brew Crew. Shohei Ohtani starting to heat up for LA, a 7-game hit streak for him. Brewers now 29-18. A win would tie their fastest to 30 wins in franchise history. Brewers 13-4 in the month of May. Pick up the action bottom of the first inning. William Contreras at the plate with a couple of men on WTMJ.
23: Here's the pitch and a high fly ball deep left field. This ball's way back and way gone. Wild Bill, a 3-run shot. And the Brewers jump on the Dodgers early here in game one.
10: Again on WTMJ, Brewers go on to beat the Dodgers 5-1, their 30th win of the season. For the Brewers, Jack Bowers extends his hitting streak to 12 games, longest active streak in baseball and the longest of his career. Brewers now 14-4 in the month of May. Dodgers go 0-7 with runners in scoring position and fall to 1-15 when scoring 2 or fewer runs. 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
27: ABC News, I'm Dave Packer. A federal judge has dismissed a human smuggling case against Kilmer Abrego Garcia, the man the Trump administration unlawfully deported to El Salvador last year. Linda Walter Rodriguez is with We Are CASA, the organization that's been fighting for Abrego Garcia's rights.
28: The family is celebrating at this moment. They are taking it in and digesting everything that is coming to them.
27: The Justice Department will attempt to appeal the decision. A storage tank holding toxic chemicals in Orange County, California, is threatening to explode. Orange County Fire Authority Division Chief Greg Covey.
29: That tank, when it heated up on the first day, actually bulged. It got to a point where it does what we call a blevy, which is a boiling, liquid, expanding vapor explosion.
27: Release valves on the tank frozen. A shipyard explosion in New York City Friday, leaving one person dead, dozens of responders injured. There were a few hiccups, but SpaceX Friday launched its biggest Starship yet on a test flight. This is ABC News.
30: Here's your Storm Team 20 forecast. Lows of aloft around 60 overnight under overcast skies. Winds out of the north around 5 miles per hour. Daytime highs approaching 79. Saturday, mainly cloudy skies expected. Chance for storms, Saturday night, lows of aloft around 62, mainly cloudy skies. I'm meteorologist Jennifer Wojcicki on Sports Radio 92.3 FM and 1450 AM. Right now, it's 63 degrees.
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1: 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But more from the Diamond on Friday. The Tigers struggling, taking on the Orioles in Baltimore. Detroit just 4-15 in the month of May. Worst record this month in Major League Baseball. They've lost six in a row. 4-4 game in the bottom of the fourth inning on WBAL. Jackson Holliday at the plate for the O's.
2: 2-1 pitch coming. Swinging a high fly ball through the raindrops towards left field. Into the corner. Got some distance. This ball is under the foul pole. Home run! Hit the very bottom of the pole. Opposite field home run, Jackson Holliday.
1: They go up 6-4 at that point. Orioles go on to win it 7-4 and improve to 12-0 when scoring seven or more runs this season and snap a three-game losing streak. Tigers continue their struggles as well. An MLB worst 4-16 in the month of May. Jack Flaherty now 13 straight appearances without a win, dating back to last season. Cleveland on a six-game winning streak, taking on the Phillies, who have turned things around since firing skipper Rob Thomas back on April the 28th. Phillies are 16-6 since. And that's tied for the most wins in baseball in that span under interim skipper Don Mattingly. Gavin Williams having himself a start on WTAM 1100.
3: The 1-2, swung on, bounced to second. Bazzano to second one. Rocchio turns two against the speedster. How about that? Gavin Williams, 99 pitches through eight shutout innings. Donuts on the scoreboard at Citizens Bank Park. We go to the ninth.
1: A scoreless game into the ninth. Williams with eight shutout innings, 11 strikeouts, ties his season high. It's his third start with 10 strikeouts or more this season. Problem for Cleveland, though, Christopher Sanchez, just as good. Eight shutout innings for him, allowing only four hits, striking out six. Sanchez out of the game in the ninth inning, still no score. Bases empty for Cleveland.
3: Duran into the winding pitch. A swing and a high fly ball deep left field. Marsh is back. Track, wall, gone! A pinch hit home run by Kyle Manzardo. And the Guardians have a 1-0 lead here in the ninth inning.
1: And that run would hold up. Guardians hold on to win it 1-0. Seventh straight win for Cleveland. Gavin Williams with the shutout in eight innings. First game that two pitchers went eight scoreless since May of 2024. The red hot offense of Atlanta scoring eight or more in three straight. Ronald Acuna off the 10-day IL and was in the lineup after being listed as day-to-day with a hamstring injury. We go into extra innings, a 4-4 game. Chadwick Tropp at the plate for the Braves on 680 The Fan.
4: 2-2 pitch. Swung on, laced up the middle. Base hit. Here comes Eli. Throw out of center. Braves win. Chadwick Tropp hitting him where it hurts, right up the middle. And the Braves take game one as one of the most unlikely heroes on the roster laced the game-winning hit right up the middle.
1: In the bottom of the 11th inning, Atlanta with a walk-off single from Chadwick Tromp. Braves beat the Nationals 5-4 in extra innings. Mauricio Dubon goes 3-for-5 with an RBI. Nationals now 0-3 this season in games that go 11 or more innings. Braves now 20 games over 500 and have a 10.5 game lead on Philadelphia. 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Matinee in Wrigley between two former NL Central foes. Astros 4-11 in interleague games this year. Second worst record in baseball in interleague games to face the Cubs. Spencer Arrighetti back on the bump for Houston after taking a no-hitter into the eighth in his last start against Texas. Cubs have lost 5 in a row and 9 of 11 coming after their 10-game win streak. Christian Vasquez has started to heat up for the Astros at the plate in the top of the fourth inning with the Astros already up 2-0 on KBME 790 AM.
5: Two balls and two strikes. Runner goes. Here's the pitch in this line to right field. That's going to score a run. It's a base hit for Vasquez as Vasquez shoots one the other direction. He's 2-for-2, has a couple of RBIs, and it's 3-0.
1: 3-0 Astros at that point. They go on to win 4-2. Vasquez finishes 2-for-4 with a couple of ribbies and a home run, his fourth of the season. Meanwhile, Arrighetti, no runs allowed and 2 hits given up in 5 innings of work. His first start, again, after that no-hit bid against Texas last week. 6 straight losses now for Chicago, and now 2-10 in their last 12 games. Pirates, 6-3 in interleague games this season, tied for the best record in baseball in interleague games this year. They are in Toronto to face the Blue Jays. Jays would win it 6-2 despite a strong outing from the Pirates' Bubba Chandler, with 5 innings, gave up just 2 hits and struck out 11. Kevin Gausman picks up the win, 6 2/3 innings, 6 hits, and an earned run with 8 strikeouts. Minnesota at Fenway to take on the Red Sox. Boston, winners of 3 in a row, add one more to mark Boston's longest win streak of the season. Twins just 8-13 on the road this season. Pick up the action, top of the 7th inning, Austin Martin at the plate.
6: Swing and a drive. High fly ball to left, and Duran just watches it go. And the Twins have taken the lead on a 2-run homer into the monster seats for Austin Martin. 7-6 Minnesota.
1: 7-6 Minnesota at that point. Twins go on to win it 8-6. Twins now on a 3-game road winning streak, tying their longest streak this season. Byron Buxton with a home run, his 16th, tying Harmon Killebrew for second most home runs by a Twins player over their first 43 games of the season. Red Sox winning streak ends at 3. Red Sox led 4-0 after the first and 6-3 through 6, but fall 8-6. SportsCenter All Night, ESPN Radio, and the ESPN app. Coming up, more from San Antonio in the Western Conference Finals. 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
1: Well, Gerrit Cole returned to the mound Friday after 569 days on the shelf. He threw six scoreless in his first game for the Yankees since the 2024 World Series. Despite the strong outing, Cole got an O decision. The Yankees fell to the Tampa Bay Rays 4-2. 35-year-old Cole allowing just two hits, throwing 72 pitches and 50 first strikes as he comes back from Tommy John surgery. The Golden Knights scored three unanswered goals, all in the third period, two by Ivan Barbashev, as they beat the Avalanche 3-1 in Game 2 of the Western Conference Final. Jack Eichel scored the equalizer at 9:15 in the third period. Vegas now up 2-0 in the best-of-seven series. Game 3 will be Sunday in Las Vegas. And Game 3 of the Western Conference Finals in the NBA from San Antonio. Series tied up at 1-1. Thunder looking to take their first lead in the series, getting another strong outing from the MVP, SGA.
2: SGA drives, kicks to Wallace, left angle three, can't hit, offensive rebound to Dort. Reloads SGA for a topside three, and he buries it. SGA with the triple.
3: San Antonio just not getting the job done on the defensive glass.
2: 81-73 Thunder, 3:49, time counting in the third. Well, they didn't have J-Dub Jalen Williams, but they had J-Will Jalen Williams, who led 76 bench points for OKC, and the Thunder, who dropped the opener of the series in double overtime at home, have taken home court back here in San Antonio. Game 3 goes to the Thunder, 123-108.
1: You heard it there from Mark Hestischer on ESPN Radio. Thunder, despite being down 15-0 in the first quarter, rallied back and ended up making a 30-point turnaround, 123-108 the final in Game 3, taking a 2-1 series lead in the best-of-seven Western Conference Final. Shai Gilgeous-Alexander, 26 points, was perfect, 12 of 12 from the free-throw line, tied a career-high 12 assists in seventh career playoff game with a 25-point double-double and the third most since the team relocated to Oklahoma City back in 2009. And the Spurs, the 15-point loss, their largest home playoff loss since a 27-point defeat to the Rockets in Game 1 of the West Semis on May 1st of 2017. So the Thunder up 2-1 in the best-of-seven series. Here to break it all down for us with our post-game extra, the men who called it for us on ESPN Radio, Mark Hestischer and P.J. Carlesimo.
2: Alex, thank you very much. San Antonio Spurs scored the first 15 points in this game, 3:46 in, and we ended up having a 33-point swing at one point. Oklahoma City led by 18 points. They end up winning 123-108 to go up 2-1.
3: Yeah, and Kesty, other than that brief start, that flourish that San Antonio started with and led for a good chunk of the first quarter, game was dominated by OKC. Early on, their starters did a really good job. Where they got the lift was when Mark Daigneault went to that bench. Jalen Williams came in on fire right from the beginning of the game. He made his presence felt right away. That was early on, they set the tone. It was 21-5 bench points in the first quarter. Jalen Williams had 8 points in the first quarter. He, Jared McCain, and Alex Caruso were the three best players, with all due respect to our MVP, who had 24 points and 12 assists. They were the three best players for OKC.
2: It was remarkable. McCain, as you point out, ended up with 24 points. Jalen Williams, Jay Will, ended up with an array of three-pointers, 5-for-6. The 76 bench points, the most in the postseason, not just for OKC, but when they were in Seattle, and our research crew telling us the 76 bench points, most by any team in a conference or NBA Finals game since they started tracking it in 1971.
3: Not surprised, Kesty. We thought in Game 1 it was 50-16 bench points, OKC. Game 2 was 57-25. We thought that was impressive. They blew that out of the water tonight, 76-23. But if I'm Mitch Johnson, what I'm really concerned about is the defense. Yes, the injuries, no question. De'Aaron Fox, I thought, put forth a really good effort. Dylan Harper did not look right. But what has been the bread and butter for San Antonio all year has been their defense, and it's been augmented by really good three-point shooting when they were able to get those stops, get out and run, shoot it well, or score fast break points. The three-point shooting was not there. And more critically, I think, for Mitch and the San Antonio staff, the defense wasn't there. They could never get a toehold and slow down OKC. 123 points is a ton of points to give up in your own building in a must-win game.
2: San Antonio will have to tighten up the defense. They will have to hope De'Aaron Fox, Dylan Harper get treatment and are a little closer toward 100%, because it's going to be a huge game for Sunday night here in San Antonio. The Thunder get home court back as they win game three by a final of 123-108. Now for PJ Carlesimo, I'm Mark Kestisher, right here on your home for the NBA, ESPN Radio, and the ESPN app. Let's go back to Alex Del Barrio in the studio.
1: Thanks a lot, Kesty. 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Let's hear from head coach Mark Daigneault on slowing down the Spurs in the paint over the last couple of games in this series.

0: other than the first 15 points, our defense was really tight tonight. You know, we got back, settled them down into the half court. Our offense had something to do with that. We ran good offense tonight, despite the fact that they were amped up and ready to go. Spurs were. And yeah, we were. It's a discipline series. You know, we knew that coming in. You know, we couldn't be reckless against them. They're too good with the ball, too well coached, too talented. So you've got to be able to do it with discipline. And I thought we really were disciplined tonight. You know, we made them earn a lot of stuff and really played exceptionally on that end of the floor.
1: A lot has been made about the Thunder's bench. They scored 76 points, their most in a playoff game since relocating to OKC, and the bench points most by any team in a conference or NBA final since they started tracking that stat in 1971. Dagnall was asked, is the team's depth magnified as the playoffs move forward?
0: We just try to look at things through the lens of, like, our own strengths. We're not looking at anything relative to the opponent. You know, like, the last thing you want to do is assume that an opponent has a weakness that they don't have, you know. So we assume the opponent's always at their best, and we need to be at ours. And, you know, depth is a part of that, but it's not relative to San Antonio. It just needs to be one of our strengths that we rely on regardless of circumstance. And, you know, we've done a great job of that so far in the series.
1: Thunder head coach Mark Dagnault again as the Thunder beat San Antonio 123-108. For the Spurs, it's their largest loss this season when scoring 100 points in the game. They've now lost consecutive games for the first time since January 13th. They did not lose three consecutive games all season long, and they've now lost consecutive games against the Thunder for the first time in a single season since the 23-24 season. Mitch Johnson, the Spurs head coach, was asked on the inability to keep Shai Gilgeous-Alexander off the free throw line.
2: Yeah, I think probably half of them were from undisciplined. First off the floor, he got us out of position and took advantage of it. So I'll have to go back and look. I can't remember all how he got all 12 free throws, but I know a few of them were pretty good defense, it felt like, up until that point. And it's tough because he gets to spots and he makes tough shots, but you got to keep fighting that urge to try to do more and stay with it. And you know, you look at it, he's 6-for-17, which means whether he missed some shots or we made him tough or a little combination of both. But those 12 free throws helped out a lot. I can remember at least a few on my head right now that were undisciplined on our end.
1: Spurs head coach Mitch Johnson asked for Victor Wembanyama, 26 points, 8 of 15 shooting from the field, but only 4 rebounds and 2 blocks. He's the first Spurs player with 3 straight games with 20-plus points and multiple blocks since Tim Duncan did it in 8 straight games in May of 2007. Wembanyama was asked on what he thinks the Thunder are doing to limit him.
3: I mean, they're being physical. The difference maybe with this team is their experience. They may be being more smart about it. But we just got to find the answers. We're going to watch film. We're going to figure it out.
1: On how the Spurs bounce back in game 4?
3: Of course. I mean, it's my first playoffs. It's the first playoffs for many of us. Of course, there was going to be hard trials, you know. It's to be expected. But now we're going to see what we're made of.
1: Victor Wembanyama again. The Thunder beat the Spurs in game 3, 123-108 in the Western Conference Finals. Thunder now take a 2-1 series lead, winning back-to-back games in the series. Game 4 on Sunday on ESPN Radio.
4: Final score, Knicks 109, Cavs 93. New York leads it 2-0.
5: You have enough camaraderie to hold each other accountable. And when you have a group of guys that do that, you know, sky's the limit.
1: In the Eastern Conference Finals, the Knicks on Thursday took a 2-0 series lead with a 109-93 victory over the Cavaliers. And this Knicks team seems to be on a roll. Teams that lead a 2-0 best-of-seven series in the NBA have won it 92% of the time in NBA playoff history. The Knicks are 13-3 in a best-of-seven series in their history when leading 2-0 and have won 7 of their last 8. Alan Hahn from Don Hahn and Rosenberg on 880 ESPN New York was on Unsportsmanlike on Friday, said the Knicks feel like a team of destiny right now.
6: They were a good team this year, really good team. They had a top 3 offense, but this is different. And every game that goes by, you keep seeing something else about them that just keeps giving off a vibe of there's some team of destiny thing happening here with this group. And now it's reached that point, 2 games away from the NBA Finals, where it just feels like, all right, this has to get there now, right? You don't want to see the story end soon. 2 wins to go, it definitely feels like this is the closest they've been in a long time. It's obviously 26 years.
1: Jalen Brunson had himself a game in game two, 19 points and a playoff career high 14 assists, the most assists by a Knick in the playoffs since 1998. That was by Charlie Ward, the former Heisman Trophy winner and Knicks point guard. Ward was on Amber and Ian on Friday, says you need to have a point guard like Jalen Brunson.
7: So we've had guys like him. I just wasn't that guy. And it's understanding, you know, your role and your team's makeup. His impact is not only with the basketball, scoring it, but getting others involved, which is also another good sign for the Knicks because he commands double teams, and you need a guy like him to be willing to get off the basketball and trust his teammates.
1: More from Ward on what Brunson's status will be in New York if he happens to take this Knicks team to a championship.
7: He'll definitely be ranked up there. But the great thing about Jalen is he keeps everything in the middle road. And that's the great thing I like about him is he shows up each and every day. He understands his role. He's not bigger than life. And those are the type of people that you want to support and you want to see have success. And so I think he'll, you know, go up there with all the greats, even though, you know, he's been there for, I think, 3 or 4 years now. But when you win a championship in New York and you're one of the main reasons why, you're going to be known for a long time.
1: Charlie Ward, the former Knicks point guard on Amber and Ian, SportsCenter All Night, ESPN Radio, and the ESPN app. As for the struggles of Cleveland head coach Kenny Atkinson, Vince Goodwill, ESPN senior NBA writer on Sports for Life, says the Cavs could potentially let Atkinson go if the Cavs fail to reach the NBA Finals.
8: I think that you have to question everything, including if you lose like this, off the possibility of maybe losing to Detroit in round two. Like, there's a lot of questions that you have to ask yourself as an organization. It doesn't mean you change the coach and everything gets better. But then again, the New York Knicks changed their coach and everything looked a whole lot better for them.
1: Game 3 of the Eastern Conference Finals on ABC coming up on Saturday, also on ESPN Radio. SportsCenter All Night, ESPN Radio, and the ESPN app. More from the Diamond. A's on a 3-game winning streak in San Diego to take on the Padres. San Diego 8-1 this season against AL West opponents. Pick up the action in the bottom of the 8th inning. San Diego already with a 4-3 lead, looking to add more with Gavin Sheets at the plate.
9: Base is loaded, nobody out. Padres lead 4-3. Here's the pitch. And Sheets hits it on the ground through the left side and a base hit. Duran has scored. Fernando's on his way. The throw comes in towards third base. It's a 2-run single for Gavin Sheets and the Padre lead is 6-3.
1: On 97-3, the Fan, a 6-3 lead for the Padres in the bottom of the 8th inning. Padres go on to win it 7-3. Padres snap a 2-game losing skid, have won their 5 interleague games this season. Outscoring opponents 28-13 in those 5 games. Gavin Sheets, you heard it there, 1-for-4 with that 2-run single, part of a 3-run 8th inning, 6 game this season with multiple runs batted in. Manny Machado with a 2-run homer in the game back in the first inning. That was his 8th home run of the season. Nick Castellanos, 1-for-3 with a game-tying solo home run in the 5th inning, has 3 of his 4 home runs in the month of May. Athletics' 3-game winning streak comes to an end, lost their last 3 interleague games, being outscored 23-8. White Sox taking on the Giants. Giants losers of 3 in a row after being swept by Arizona, hosting the White Sox. Davis Martin taking the ball for the Southsiders, an ERA of 1.61, a third best ERA in the big leagues. Top of the 5th inning, already 5-0 White Sox, and Murakami at the plate looking to do some more damage with the bases loaded.
10: There's a swing and a line drive left field. That is a fair ball. It's going to get to the wall. Carroll, Hill, and Antonacci will score. A 3-run double. 8-0.
1: On ESPN 1000, White Sox win it by a final of 9-4. Chicago's won 4 of its last 6 games, all 9 runs scored in the 4th inning, their most in a single inning since May of 23. Davis Martin for the White Sox picks up the win to improve to 7-1, 5 2/3 innings, 4 earned runs, and 7 strikeouts. The 2.04 ERA is the best by a White Sox player through his first 10 starts since Dallas Keuchel in 2020, who had a 2.04 ERA. The Giants have now lost 4 straight and 7 of their last 9 games. 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
1: In Baltimore, Orioles snap a 3-game losing skid, partially thanks to this blast from Jackson Holliday. The call on WBAL.
3: 2-1 pitch coming. Swinging a high fly ball through the raindrops towards left field. Into the corner. Got some distance. This ball is under the foul pole. Home run! Hit the very bottom of the pole. Opposite field home run, Jackson Holliday.
0: Number 4.
1: The Guardians looking to make it 7 in a row against the Phillies. No score in the ninth until the Guardians unbreak the tie. The call on WTAM 1100.
4: Duran into the wind-up pitch. A swing and a high fly ball deep left field. Marsh is back. Track. Wall. Goal! A pinch hit home run by Kyle Mansardo. And the Guardians have a 1-0 lead here in the ninth inning.
0: Number 3.
1: The Thunder go up 2-1 in the Western Conference Finals, and a Jalen Williams four-point play put the game away. The call on ESPN Radio.
5: Pass out to McCain, drives the baseline, two to shoot. Out to Jay Will, gets off a three, hits it and one!

0: today for Jalen Williams. Jay Will having the game of his life here in Game 3 of the Conference Finals.
1: Number 2.
2: In the Stanley Cup playoffs, the Golden Knights go up 2-0 on the Avalanche, scoring 3 goals in the third period, and this one gave them their first lead, the call on Fox Sports 98.9.
3: Michael sets up Dorothea, gains the red line, try to steer it in, check from behind. Second time he got it in, Taves knocked it down. Dorothea again, tips a breakout pass, it goes to Eichel, left to Barbashev, he shoots, he scores! Crossbar and home, 2-1 Knights!
1: Number 1.
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2: 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The Atlanta Dream, 2-1 on the season, looking to start 3-1 or better for the first time since 2022, hosting the Dallas Wings. And they're pouring it on the Wings in the fourth quarter. Here's Ryan Howard with a bucket.
5: 90 seconds left in this ballgame. Atlanta trying to go 3-1 for the first time to start the season since 2022. And Ryan Howard trying to make it happen.
6: Ryan Howard with the biggest plus on the floor, plus 16, got 25 points in this one.
2: On Ion Television, 86-69, the final. The Dream knock off the Wings. 3-1 start to the season for Atlanta for the first time since 2022. Alicia Gray, 16 points. Ryan Howard, fifth player with 25 points and 8 assists in Dream history. The Wings with just 9 points in the first quarter, their fewest since August 6 of 2020. Paige Beckers with just 7 points for Dallas entered the game with 10 straight 15-point games was the longest active streak in the WNBA. Meanwhile, the Fever taking on the Golden State Valkyries in Indiana. Fever scored 85 or more points in 5 consecutive games to start the season at 3-2, tied for the second longest streak in WNBA history. Caitlin Clark making it a double-digit lead in the third.
7: Cunningham, hand off Johnson, into a triple team, out to Clark, 3 more!
8: This is what we're here for.
2: Clark and the Fever put up a 90 burger. They win it 90-82 over the Valkyries. 85 or more points in 6 straight games to start the season, the second longest streak in WNBA history. Clark, 22 points, 9 assists, 20 or more points in each of her first 5 games this season. Again, this is the Fever knock off the Valkyries 90-82. 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Game 3 of the Eastern Conference Final between the Cavs and Knicks. Harry Douglas, host of Freddie and Harry on ESPN Radio, says he's been impressed with the Knicks' unselfishness.
9: What are you willing to sacrifice for a greater good? That's why Josh Hart, he didn't take it personal. He just took it amongst himself to make sure that he was better in game 2 when that moment arose. But in order to have a special group and to be up 2-0 in the Eastern Conference Finals, guys have to sacrifice. They have to let go of self and be all about the team.
2: And the Knicks have the recipe to win a championship.
9: You have that trust, you have that accountability, and then I love what Josh Hart said. 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
2: In the Cavs and Knicks game 3 on ABC and ESPN Radio. Still more to come from San Antonio in game 3 of the Western Conference Finals. That's coming your way next. 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
7: Big Gildas Alexander into the front court to our right. Castle defending. Now tries to blow by him. 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
8: 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Frozen. He shoots and scores. Off the long post and home.
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11: 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Western Conference is going to be on the slate for this edition of SportsCenter All Night, both on the hardwood and on the ice. On the baseball diamond, Garrett Cole back on the mound for the Yankees, plus plenty of other baseball we got to get to. But we begin in the NBA with the 1-1 Western Conference Finals.
12: The Western Conference Finals are even at a game apiece.
13: When you're down some of your primary creators and initiators, it causes a little bit of an extra strain.
14: We need some poise for sure and being aggressive, just like we were in the third quarter.
11: Western Conference Finals Game 3 from the Frostbank Center in San Antonio tied at one apiece on Friday. Game 3 winners go on to win the series in the NBA 73 38% of the time in a best-of-seven series. SGA rebounded nicely for the Thunder in Game 2, 30 points, 9 assists, his 27th career 30-point playoff game. Wemby averaging 31 points and nearly 21 rebounds per game in the first two games of this series. The Thunder, 4-0 on the road so far this postseason, and they've been dominant with the exception of Game 1. Jalen Williams listed as questionable, end up not playing in the game, and that led to a fast start from the Spurs in the first quarter.
15: 0-for-2 start for OKC. Vassell pulls top of the arc, buries a three. Early timeout called by OKC. Spurs have scored the first 10 of Game 3.
16: You know, I'm not a big fan of those early leads, Kesty, but that's exactly what the doctor ordered.
11: San Antonio going nuts. An early lead for the Spurs by double digits. Mark Kestisher, PJ Carlissimo there on ESPN Radio. But back come the Thunder, and it was led by SGA in the second quarter.
15: Switching defense, Carter Bryant has him now. Now he gets to the three-point line. Steps back, three for the lead. Got it! Oklahoma City down 15-0 early, has taken the lead. 32-31.
11: Did not take the Thunder very long to get back in the game, up 32-31 at that point, thanks to that big three from SGA. We move to the second half, and things start to get chippy.
15: Pass inside stolen. Vassell read it well. Down floor on the lob for Castle. Draws another foul as he tried to toss it toward the rim. Gave up the body, and now body's coming in. Vassell, Holmgren, Castle getting up. He's upset. He's being held down and pushed aside by some of the security for San Antonio.
11: The physicality certainly coming to play in this one in San Antonio. At that point, Oklahoma City up by 10. Shai Gilgeous-Alexander looking for more, this time from downtown.
15: SGA drives, kicks to Wallace, left angle three, can't hit, offensive rebound to Dort. Reloads SGA for a topside three, and he buries it. SGA with the triple.
16: San Antonio just not getting the job done on the defensive glass.
15: 81-73 Thunder, 3:49. Time counting in the third.
11: SGA taking care of business there. Then more from the Thunder as they finish off the Spurs, controlling the rest of the second half.
15: Well, they didn't have J-Dub Jalen Williams, but they had J-Will Jalen Williams, who led 76 bench points for OKC, and the Thunder, who dropped the opener of the series in double overtime at home, have taken home court back here in San Antonio. Game 3 goes to the Thunder, 123-108.
11: Thunder fell behind 15-0. They go on to win it, though. The final 123-108 in Game 3. Once they got control, it stayed that way. They become the first team to win 10 of their first 11 postseason games since the 2020 Miami Heat, and the first Western Conference team since the 2017 Golden State Warriors. Thunder's bench with 76 points, most in a playoff game as the Thunder since the Sonics relocated back in 2009. SGA, 26 points and a career high 12 assists. SGA with George Sedano on ESPN Radio.
17: This game started 15-0 on their end. What was said in that first huddle to get you going?
18: We just got to go out there and compete. Like, they're on their home floor, like back at their house, their regular routine, their shoot around at their practice facility. Like, they were going to come out ready to play. We just got to compete and give ourselves a chance. That's the only thing that we could have did. And we did a hell of a job of it once we got the car back on the road.
17: Your bench scored more points than any other bench for OKC has scored in their playoff history. What can you tell us about guys like Caruso, McCain, and Jalen Williams, etc.?
18: Yeah, I mean, we have a really good basketball team. Like, 1 through 15 can really play at the highest level. We've been saying it all year, and it's coming to fruition on the highest stage, highest level of basketball. But, yeah, no surprise for us. We know what we're capable of. We know what the players in our locker room are capable of.
17: You started this game with 4 assists before you even scored. What goes into that mentality, when to attack and when to set up your teammates?
18: Obviously, the opposing team's game plan is to not let me score. And they do that by throwing multiple bodies, which just means multiple people are open. And I got to be a basketball player and make the right basketball play. And I'm doing so, and my teammates are making shots.
17: The crowd clearly trying to get in your head with some chants. What does that do for you? Does it fuel you?
18: It does nothing. It doesn't fuel me. It doesn't discourage me. It's part of the game. It's nothing. I've been dealing with it for a long time. I don't really hear it. I'm focused on what's going on the court.
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11: SJ with George Sedano on ESPN Radio. Meanwhile, Thunder head coach Mark Daigneault on the team remaining resilient despite the 15-0 deficit.
19: Yeah, it was a punch. Credit them. They were ready to play, and they got us early. You know, stops, transition, pressure. I just thought we showed great poise to understand the 48-minute nature of the game. It's a long game, obviously. Thought the bench right off the bat, Alex, Kaysen, Jay Will, Jared, those guys gave us a huge lift all night, obviously, but it started there, just getting that game into a manageable spot. But yeah, great poise by the team.
11: Meanwhile, for the Spurs, the 15-point loss, their largest home playoff loss since a 27-point defeat to the Rockets in Game 1 of the West Semis back in 2017. Victor Wembanyama in the game with 26 points on 8 of 15 shooting, but just 4 rebounds and 2 blocks. First time the Spurs have lost consecutive games since January. They have not lost 3 in a row all season long. As for Wemby, he's been asked, has it been harder to get space over the last couple games?
14: I feel like I have trouble making my teammates better right now, if that's... That's what I should do better. My shooting splits aren't terrible. I need to be more of a team player.
11: Spurs have been dealing with injuries to De'Aaron Fox, who did play in the game. Also, Dylan Harper dealt with an injury in this game as well. Mitch Johnson, the Spurs head coach, was asked about those injuries holding the Spurs back.
20: I haven't asked how they're doing. I'm sure they're beat up. They're giving us everything they got, so it's commendable. You know, just the fight that they have, and it's that time of the year where guys are playing with more than bumps and bruises, so just tip the cap and ask as much as they can give.
11: Then he was asked on what made it such a struggle to complete a comeback.
20: They're really good, and so they got us with some fouls when we tried to make some runs. We missed some shots, and again, I thought before we got to the end of the game, we were chasing that a little bit, I guess, is what I was trying to allude to earlier in terms of, you know, there's no 10-point shot. And there were times in the third quarter where we just got a little bit ahead of ourselves, whether we were rushing or trying to not be as sharp with our execution. And it felt like, you know, you get there late and we do a great job. We got great guys with high character and are very competitive. And so they're going to fight till the end. But there's a lot that goes into that before the end, and that's a tough team to play out of a hole against. They know how to close games. They've been doing it for a while now.
11: Thunder win Game 3, 123-108. Game 4 of the series comes on Sunday on ESPN Radio. Meanwhile, Game 2 of the Western Conference Finals in the NHL from Denver. Vegas took Game 1 from Colorado 4-2, looking to go up 2-0. Teams have won it 86% of the time in a best-of-seven series in the NHL when going up 2-0. Golden Knights have won 10 of 13 series in their history, went up 1-0. The Avs, 8-11 in series in which they've trailed 0-1. Pick up the action where the Avalanche have a 1-0 lead going into the third period, but Jack Eichel with the equalizer for Vegas.
8: Barbashev right for Eichel. Closing, he shoots and scores! Off the long post and home! Jack Eichel with his second goal of the playoffs. He ties it 1-1 with 10:45 to go in the third.
11: On Fox Sports 98.9, it's a 1-1 game, but then more from the Knights.
8: Eichel sets up Dorofeev, gains the red line, try to steer it in, check from behind. Second time he got it in, Taves knocked it down. Dorofeev again, tips a breakout pass, it goes to Eichel, left to Barbashev, he shoots, he scores! Crossbar at home, 2-1 Knights!
11: Barbashev with the goal to make it 2-1. They score 3 unanswered goals in the third period. They add an empty netter by Barbashev to win it 3-1. Knights take a 2-0 series lead. Both wins coming on the road. Knights 4-1 in best-of-seven series win, leading 2-0. Jack Eichel with Emily Kaplan after the game.
21: Jack, Colorado's been the best team in the NHL all season. Hadn't lost in this building all playoffs. Describe the mindset of your group coming into these two games.
22: You know, I feel like we played patient. You know, we have a ton of respect for their team, and we have a ton of belief in our own locker room as well. And, you know, they're a really good defensive team, and they're also a really good offensive team. So I think for us, our mindset is try and defend well and you know, capitalize when we have opportunities and, you know, try and play as much as we can in their end. And, you know, tonight was one of those instances where, you know, we had to stay patient throughout the game. You know, there wasn't a whole lot of, you know, activity going on through two periods. And, you know, obviously in the third, we're able to find a few goals and grab another win. So, so much credit, you know, to the whole group. You know, Naber goes down, ends up coming back. But, you know, we're rolling with 5D there for a minute. And, you know, it was just a really gutsy effort and really proud of the group.
21: you're often a pass first player, including a lot of times tonight. On your game time goal, why was that the right time to shoot?
22: I haven't scored in a million days. No, I'm joking. You know what? It was it was just one of those plays where I think that I had the opportunity to shoot it, and want to try being aggressive, a little more and get pucks to the net. And it was a good play starting out of our end, breaking through the neutral zone, and it was nice to see that one go in.
0: Now that goal by Eichel snapped a 10-game streak without a goal, his second longest of his playoff career, behind a 12-game streak back in 2023. Game 3 of the Western Conference Finals in Las Vegas on ESPN. SportsCenter All Night, ESPN Radio, and the ESPN app. Let's go to the baseball diamond. 569 days without seeing Gerrit Cole on a Major League mound came to an end on Friday. Cole stepped on the hill at Yankee Stadium for his first appearance since Game 5 of the 2024 World Series. Cole, recovering from Tommy John surgery from March of last year, taking the bump against the Rays, squaring off against Tampa's Nick Martinez, who had the second-best ERA in baseball at 1.51 in 9 starts. Rays 15-3 in the month of May, their best in Major League Baseball. And Gerrit Cole, in his first start, did not disappoint.
2: Here's the 1-2. Into right, Judge after it, on it, inning over. Cole has thrown 6 shutout innings in his return.
0: Cole, very good. 6 runs, just 2 strikeouts, though, in his debut. But a 1-0 Yankees lead would not stay. Cole would get an 0 decision, partially because in the top of the 8th inning, Richie Palacios comes up with a couple of men on for Tampa.
3: 0-1. Swing and a grounder off the glove of Hill and over Jose Caballero and into center field. Here comes Junior, here comes Johnny, and it's 3-1 Tampa Bay. Richie Palacios comes through in his home city of New York. His Knicks won last night. Will he win it for the Rays with that base knock?
0: 620 WDAE with the call. Rays beat the Yankees 4-2. Rays now an MLB best 16-3 in the month of May, with a 5.5 game lead on the Yankees in the AL East. It's their 5th win this season when trailing entering the 8th inning, tied for the most in baseball. Gerrit Cole stellar in his debut again, 6 innings, no runs, 2 strikeouts. Aaron Boone on Cole's debut.
23: Obviously really efficient. Just thought he was really good. They were being very aggressive with him. But I thought he did a good job of mixing his four seam and his sinker. You know, he popped the four seamer and get him off with some good sinkers. Thought he ended up mixing in some good breaking balls, had enough of a presence with the changeup to keep him honest. Gets tested right away in the CRG stuff with Simpson getting on base to start. I thought he was excellent in that. So like managing the game and managing situations, really exciting to get him back and to have him go out there. I'm sure he was carrying a lot of emotions with him out there, and, he was on point.
0: Yankee skipper Aaron Boone on Gerrit Cole's debut. Again, the Yankees fall to the Rays 4-2. Meanwhile, Dodgers in Milwaukee to face the Brewers. Jack Bowers with an 11-game hit streak for the Brew Crew. Shohei Ohtani starting to heat up for LA, a 7-game hit streak for him. Brewers now 29-18. A win would tie their fastest to 30 wins in franchise history. Brewers 13-4 in the month of May. Pick up the action bottom of the first inning. William Contreras at the plate with a couple of men on WTMJ.
3: Here's the pitch and a high fly ball deep left field. This ball's way back and way gone. Wild Bill, a 3-run shot. And the Brewers jump on the Dodgers early here in game one.
0: Again on WTMJ, Brewers go on to beat the Dodgers 5-1, their 30th win of the season. For the Brewers, Jack Bowers extends his hitting streak to 12 games, longest active streak in baseball and the longest of his career. Brewers now 14-4 in the month of May. Dodgers go 0-7 with runners in scoring position and fall to 1-15 when scoring 2 or fewer runs. 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
4: ABC News, I'm Dave Packer. An urgent warning from emergency crews in Orange County, California, that a chemical leak coming from a large storage tank at a Garden Grove Aerospace facility could cause a spill or explosion. Orange County Fire Authority Division Chief Greg Covey.
5: That's why we extended the evacuation today in an overabundance of caution. This is highly volatile, it's highly toxic, and it's highly flammable.
4: In New York City, one person dead, dozens injured by an explosion at a Staten Island shipyard. Tulsi Gabbard says she's resigning from her position as Director of National Intelligence, citing her husband's cancer diagnosis. Despite some engine problems, SpaceX tested its 408-foot Starship Friday. It splashed down in the Gulf as planned. That sinkhole that fouled up air travel at New York's LaGuardia Airport and beyond has been fixed. Good news for what's shaping to be one of, if not the busiest, Memorial Day travel weekend on record. This is ABC News.
7: Here's your Storm Team 20 forecast. Mainly cloudy skies expected today with a high of 79. West winds around 5 miles per hour. Mainly cloudy skies expected tonight. Chance of thunderstorms. Lows dip down to about 62. Partly cloudy tomorrow. Chance of rain showers. High temperatures reach up to 81. I'm meteorologist Jennifer Wojcicki on Sports Radio 92.3 FM and 1450 AM. Right now, it's 61 degrees.
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1: 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But more from the Diamond on Friday. The Tigers struggling, taking on the Orioles in Baltimore. Detroit just 4-15 in the month of May. Worst record this month in Major League Baseball. They've lost six in a row. 4-4 game in the bottom of the fourth inning on WBAL. Jackson Holliday at the plate for the O's.
2: 2-1 pitch coming. Swinging a high fly ball through the raindrops towards left field. Into the corner. Got some distance. This ball is under the foul pole. Home run! Hit the very bottom of the pole. Opposite field home run, Jackson Holliday.
1: They go up 6-4 at that point. Orioles go on to win it 7-4 and improve to 12-0 when scoring seven or more runs this season and snap a three-game losing streak. Tigers continue their struggles as well. An MLB worst 4-16 in the month of May. Jack Flaherty now 13 straight appearances without a win, dating back to last season. Cleveland on a six-game winning streak, taking on the Phillies, who have turned things around since firing skipper Rob Thomas back on April the 28th. Phillies are 16-6 since. That's tied for the most wins in baseball in that span under interim skipper Don Mattingly. Gavin Williams having himself a start on WTAM 1100.
3: The 1-2, swung on, bounced to second. Posada to second, one. Rocchio turns two against the speedster. How about that? Gavin Williams, 99 pitches through eight shutout innings. Donuts on the scoreboard at Citizens Bank Park. We go to the ninth.
1: A scoreless game into the ninth. Williams with eight shutout innings, 11 strikeouts, ties his season high. It's his third start with 10 strikeouts or more this season. Problem for Cleveland, though, Christopher Sanchez just as good. Eight shutout innings for him, allowing only four hits, striking out six. Sanchez out of the game in the ninth inning, still no score. Bases empty for Cleveland.
3: Duran into the wind-up pitch. A swing and a high fly ball deep left field. Marsh is back. Track, wall, gone! A pinch hit home run by Kyle Manzardo. And the Guardians have a 1-0 lead here in the ninth inning.
1: And that run would hold up. Guardians hold on to win it 1-0. Seventh straight win for Cleveland. Gavin Williams with the shutout in eight innings. First game that two pitchers went eight scoreless since May of 2024. The red hot offense of Atlanta scoring eight or more in three straight. Ronald Acuna off the 10-day IL and was in the lineup after being listed as day-to-day with a hamstring injury. We go into extra innings, a 4-4 game. Chadwick Tropp at the plate for the Braves on 680 The Fan.
4: 2-2 pitch. Swung on, laced up the middle. Base hit. Here comes Eli. Throw out of center. Braves win. Chadwick Tropp hitting them where it hurts, right up the middle. And the Braves take game one as one of the most unlikely heroes on the roster laced the game-winning hit right up the middle.
1: In the bottom of the 11th inning, Atlanta with the walk-off single from Chadwick Tromp. Braves beat the Nationals 5-4 in extra innings. Mauricio Dubon goes 3-for-5 with an RBI. Nationals now 0-3 this season in games that go 11 or more innings. Braves now 20 games over 500 and have a 10.5 game lead on Philadelphia. SportsCenter All Night, ESPN Radio, and the ESPN app. ESPN Radio is presented by Progressive Insurance. Matinee in Wrigley between two former NL Central foes. Astros 4-11 in interleague games this year. Second worst record in baseball in interleague games to face the Cubs. Spencer Arrighetti back on the bump for Houston after taking a no-hitter into the eighth in his last start against Texas. Cubs have lost 5 in a row and 9 of 11 coming after their 10-game win streak. Christian Vasquez has started to heat up for the Astros at the plate in the top of the fourth inning with the Stros already up 2-0 on KBME 790 AM.
5: Two balls and two strikes. Runner goes. Here's the pitch in this line to right field. That's going to score a run. It's a base hit for Vasquez as Vasquez shoots one the other direction. He's 2-for-2, has a couple of RBIs, and it's 3-0.
1: 3-0 Astros at that point. They go on to win 4-2. Vasquez finishes 2-for-4 with a couple of ribbies and a home run, his fourth of the season. Meanwhile, Arrighetti, no runs allowed and 2 hits given up in 5 innings of work. His first start, again, after that no-hit bid against Texas last week. 6 straight losses now for Chicago, and now 2-10 in their last 12 games. Pirates, 6-3 in interleague games this season, tied for the best record in baseball in interleague games this year. They are in Toronto to face the Blue Jays. Jays would win it 6-2 despite a strong outing from the Pirates' Bubba Chandler, with 5 innings, gave up just 2 hits and struck out 11. Kevin Gausman picks up the win, 6 2/3 innings, 6 hits, and an earned run with 8 strikeouts. Minnesota at Fenway to take on the Red Sox. Boston, winners of 3 in a row, add one more to it. Mark Bogus, Boston's longest win streak of the season. Twins just 8-13 on the road this season. Pick up the action, top of the 7th inning. Austin Martin at the plate.
6: Swing and a drive. High fly ball to left, and Duran just watches it go, and the Twins have taken the lead on a 2-run homer into the monster seats for Austin Martin. 7-6 Minnesota.
1: 7-6 Minnesota at that point. Twins go on to win it 8-6. Twins now on a 3-game road winning streak, tying their longest streak this season. Byron Buxton with a home run, his 16th, tying Carmen Killebrew for second most home runs by a Twins player over their first 43 games of the season. Red Sox winning streak ends at 3. Red Sox led 4-0 after the first and 6-3 through 6, but fall 8-6. 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
0: 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Jordan Alvarez and the Houston Astros roll into Chicago to face Ian Happ and the Cubs. 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
8: I don't know who Cleveland has on their team who can answer the bell like Josh Hart just answered the bell. Like, I don't know who Cleveland had. Like, Josh Hart, as you mentioned, abysmal offense when he's on the court. They bring out Shamet. They look better offensively. Do you bench Josh Hart? Do you play him down the stretch? Everybody's sort of talking about him and his deficiencies. He comes out and has a game like this, right? I don't know who on Cleveland you have where you say, they're not playing well, they're choking, they fall apart, let me see what you got the next game. I don't think they have a guy like that who has shown that they can show up like that and answer the critics and pull together a game like Josh Hart did. And that's sort of an intangible thing, but it speaks to what the difference is between these two teams.
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1: Well, Gerrit Cole returned to the mound Friday after 569 days on the shelf. He threw six scoreless in his first game for the Yankees since the 2024 World Series. Despite the strong outing, Cole got a no decision. The Yankees fell to the Tampa Bay Rays 4-2. 35-year-old Cole allowing just two hits, throwing 72 pitches and 50 first strikes as he comes back from Tommy John surgery. The Golden Knights scored three unanswered goals, all in the third period, two by Ivan Barbashev, as they beat the Avalanche 3-1 in Game 2 of the Western Conference Final. Jack Eichel scored the equalizer at 9:15 in the third period. Vegas now up 2-0 in the best-of-seven series. Game 3 will be Sunday in Las Vegas. And Game 3 of the Western Conference Finals in the NBA from San Antonio. Series tied up at 1-1. Thunder looking to take their first lead in the series, getting another strong outing from the MVP, SGA.
2: SGA drives, kicks to Wallace, left angle three, can't hit, offensive rebound to Dort. Reloads SGA for a topside three, and he buries it. SGA with the triple.
3: San Antonio just not getting the job done on the defensive glass.
2: 81-73 Thunder, 3:49, time counting in the third. Well, they didn't have J-Dub Jalen Williams, but they had J-Will Jalen Williams, who led 76 bench points for OKC, and the Thunder, who dropped the opener of the series in double overtime at home, have taken home court back here in San Antonio. Game 3 goes to the Thunder, 123-108.
1: You're there from Mark Hestisher on ESPN Radio. Thunder, despite being down 15-0 in the first quarter, rallied back and ended up making a 30-point turnaround, 123-108 the final in Game 3, taking a 2-1 series lead in the best-of-seven Western Conference Final. Shai Gilgeous-Alexander, 26 points, was perfect, 12 of 12 from the free-throw line, tied a career-high 12 assists in seventh career playoff game with a 25-point double-double and the third most since the team relocated to Oklahoma City back in 2009. And the Spurs, the 15-point loss, their largest home playoff loss since a 27-point defeat to the Rockets in Game 1 of the West Semis on May 1st of 2017. So the Thunder up 2-1 in the best-of-seven series. Here to break it all down for us with our post-game extra, the man who called it for us on ESPN Radio, Mark Hestisher and P.J. Carlesimo.
2: Alex, thank you very much. San Antonio Spurs scored the first 15 points in this game, 3:46 in, and we ended up having a 33-point swing at one point. Oklahoma City led by 18 points. They end up winning 123-108 to go up 2-1.
3: Yeah, and Kesty, other than that brief start, that flourish that San Antonio started with and led for a, you know, a good chunk of the first quarter, game was dominated by OKC. Early on, their starters did a really good job. Where they got the lift was when Mark Daigneault went to that bench. Jalen Williams came in on fire right from the beginning of the game. He made his presence felt right away. And, you know, that was early on, they set the tone. It was 21-5 bench points in the first quarter. Jalen Williams had 8 points in the first quarter. He, Jared McCain, and Alex Caruso were the three best players, with all due respect to our MVP, who had 24 points and 12 assists. They were the three best players for OKC.
2: It was remarkable. McCain, as you point out, ended up with 24 points. Jalen Williams, Jay Will, ended up with an array of three-pointers, 5-for-6. The 76 bench points, the most in the postseason, not just for OKC, but when they were in Seattle, and our research crew telling us the 76 bench points, most by any team in a conference or NBA Finals game since they started tracking it in 1971.
3: Not surprised, Kesty. We thought in Game 1 it was 50-16 bench points, OKC. Game 2 was 57-25. We thought that was impressive. They blew that out of the water tonight, 76-23. But if I'm Mitch Johnson, what I'm really concerned about is the defense. Yes, the injuries, no question. De'Aaron Fox, I thought, put forth a really good effort. Dylan Harper did not look right. But what has been the bread and butter for San Antonio all year has been their defense, and it's been augmented by really good three-point shooting when they were able to get those stops, get out and run, shoot it well, or score fast break points. The three-point shooting was not there. And more critically, I think, for Mitch and the San Antonio staff, the defense wasn't there. They could never get a toehold and slow down OKC. 123 points is a ton of points to give up in your own building in a must-win game.
2: San Antonio will have to tighten up the defense. They will have to hope De'Aaron Fox, Dylan Harper get treatment and are a little closer toward 100%, because it's going to be a huge game for Sunday night here in San Antonio. The Thunder get home court back as they win game three by a final of 123-108. Now for PJ Carlesimo, I'm Mark Kestisher, right here on your home for the NBA, ESPN Radio, and the ESPN app. Let's go back to Alex Del Barrio in the studio.
1: Thanks a lot, Kesty. 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Let's hear from head coach Mark Daigneault on slowing down the Spurs in the paint over the last couple of games in this series.
4: Other than the first 15 points, our defense was really tight tonight. You know, we got back, settled them down into the half court. Our offense had something to do with that. We ran good offense tonight, despite the fact that they were amped up and ready to go. Spurs were. And yeah, we were. It's a disciplined series. You know, we knew that coming in. You know, we couldn't be reckless against them. They're too good with the ball, too well coached, too talented. So you've got to be able to do it with discipline. And I thought we really were disciplined tonight. You know, we made them earn a lot of stuff and really played exceptionally on that end of the floor.
1: A lot has been made about the Thunder's bench. They scored 76 points, their most in a playoff game since relocating to OKC, and the bench points most by any team in a conference or NBA final since they started tracking that stat in 1971. Daigneault was asked, is the team's depth magnified as the playoffs move forward?
4: We just try to look at things through the lens of like our own strengths. We're not looking at anything relative to the opponent. You know, like the last thing you want to do is assume that an opponent has a weakness that they don't have, you know. So we assume the opponent's always at their best, and we need to be at ours. And, you know, depth is a part of that, but it's not relative to San Antonio. It just needs to be one of our strengths that we rely on regardless of circumstance. And, you know, we've done a great job of that so far in the series.
1: Thunder head coach Mark Daigneault, again, as the Thunder beat San Antonio 123-108. For the Spurs, it's their largest loss this season when scoring 100 points in the game. They've now lost consecutive games for the first time since January 13th. They did not lose three consecutive games all season long, and they've now lost consecutive games against the Thunder for the first time in a single season since the 23-24 season. Mitch Johnson, the Spurs head coach, was asked on the inability to keep Shai Gilgeous-Alexander off the free throw line.
5: Yeah, I think probably half of them were from undisciplined. First off the floor, he got us out of position and took advantage of it. So I'll have to go back and look. I can't remember all how he got all 12 free throws, but I know a few of them were pretty good defense, it felt like, up until that point. And it's tough because he gets to spots and he makes tough shots, but you got to keep fighting that urge to try to do more and stay with it. And you know, you look at it, he's 6-for-17, which means whether he missed some shots or he made them tough or a little combination of both. But those 12 free throws helped out a lot. And I can remember at least a few on my head right now that were undisciplined on our end.
1: Spurs head coach Mitch Johnson asked for Victor Wembanyama, 26 points, 8-of-15 shooting from the field, but only 4 rebounds and 2 blocks. He's the first Spurs player with 3 straight games with 20-plus points and multiple blocks since Tim Duncan did it in 8 straight games in May of 2007. Wembanyama was asked on what he thinks the Thunder are doing to limit him.
6: I mean, they're being physical. The difference maybe with this team is their experience. They're maybe being more smart about it. But we just got to find the answers. We're going to watch film. We're going to figure it out.
1: On how the Spurs bounce back in game 4?
6: Of course. I mean, it's my first playoffs. It's the first playoffs for many of us. Of course, there was going to be hard trials, you know. It's to be expected. But now we're going to see what we're made of.
1: Victor Wembanyama again. The Thunder beat the Spurs in game 3, 123-108 in the Western Conference Finals. Thunder now take a 2-1 series lead, winning back-to-back games in the series. Game 4 on Sunday on ESPN Radio.
7: 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New York leads it 2-0.
8: You have enough camaraderie to hold each other accountable. And when you have a group of guys that do that, you know, sky's the limit.
1: In the Eastern Conference Finals, the Knicks on Thursday took a 2-0 series lead with a 109-93 victory over the Cavaliers. And this Knicks team seems to be on a roll. Teams that lead a 2-0 best-of-seven series in the NBA have won it 92% of the time in NBA playoff history. The Knicks are 13-3 in a best-of-seven series in their history when leading 2-0 and have won seven of their last eight. Alan Hahn from Don Hahn and Rosenberg on 880 ESPN New York was on Unsportsmanlike on Friday, said the Knicks feel like a team of destiny right now.
9: They were a good team this year, really good team. They had a top three offense, but this is different. And every game that goes by, you keep seeing something else about them that just keeps giving off a vibe of there's some team of destiny thing happening here with this group. And now it's reached that point, two games away from the NBA Finals, where it just feels like, all right, this has to get there now, right? You don't want to see the story end soon. Two wins to go, it definitely feels like this is the closest they've been in a long time. It's obviously 26 years.
1: Jalen Brunson had himself a game in game two, 19 points and a playoff career high, 14 assists, the most assists by a Knick in the playoffs since 1998. That was by Charlie Ward, the former Heisman Trophy winner and Knicks point guard. Ward was on Amber and Ian on Friday, says you need to have a point guard like Jalen Brunson.
10: Well, we've had guys like him. I just wasn't that guy. And it's understanding, you know, your role and your team's makeup. His impact is not only with the basketball, scoring it, but getting others involved, which is also another good sign for the Knicks because he commands double teams, and you need a guy like him to be willing to get off the basketball and trust his teammates.
1: More from Ward on what Brunson's status will be in New York if he happens to take this Knicks team to a championship.
10: He'll definitely be ranked up there. But the great thing about Jalen is he keeps everything in the middle road. And that's the great thing I like about him is he shows up each and every day. He understands his role. He's not bigger than life. And those are the type of people that you want to support and you want to see have success. And so I think he'll, you know, go up there with all the greats, even though, you know, he's been there for, I think, 3 or 4 years now. But when you win a championship in New York and you're one of the main reasons why, you're going to be known for a long time.
1: Charlie Ward, the former Knicks point guard on Amber and Ian, SportsCenter All Night, ESPN Radio, and the ESPN app. As for the struggles of Cleveland head coach Kenny Atkinson, Vince Goodwill, ESPN senior NBA writer on Sportsmanlike, says the Cavs could potentially let Atkinson go if the Cavs fail to reach the NBA Finals.
11: I think that you have to question everything, including if you lose like this, off the possibility of maybe losing to Detroit in round two. Like, there's a lot of questions that you have to ask yourself as an organization. It doesn't mean you change the coach and everything gets better. But then again, the New York Knicks changed their coach and everything looked a whole lot better for them.
1: Game 3 of the Eastern Conference Finals on ABC coming up on Saturday, also on ESPN Radio. SportsCenter All Night, ESPN Radio, and the ESPN app. More from the Diamond. A's on a 3-game winning streak in San Diego to take on the Padres. San Diego 8-1 this season against AL West opponents. Pick up the action in the bottom of the 8th inning. San Diego already with a 4-3 lead, looking to add more with Gavin Sheets at the plate.
12: Base is loaded, nobody out. Padres lead 4-3. Here's the pitch. And Sheets hits it on the ground through the left side and a base hit. Duran has scored. Fernando's on his way. The throw comes in towards third base. It's a two-run single for Gavin Sheets, and the Padre lead is 6-3.
1: On 97-3, the Fan, a 6-3 lead for the Padres in the bottom of the 8th inning. Padres go on to win it 7-3. Padres snap a 2-game losing skid, have won their 5 interleague games this season. Outscoring opponents 28-13 in those 5 games. Gavin Sheets, you heard it there, 1-for-4 with that 2-run single, part of a 3-run 8th inning, 6th game this season with multiple runs batted in. Manny Machado with a 2-run homer in the game back in the first inning. That was his 8th home run of the season. Nick Castellanos, 1-for-3 with a game-tying solo home run in the 5th inning, has 3 of his 4 home runs in the month of May. Athletics' 3-game winning streak comes to an end, lost their last 3 interleague games, being outscored 23-8. White Sox taking on the Giants. Giants losers of three in a row after being swept by Arizona, hosting the White Sox. Davis Martin taking the ball for the Southsiders, an ERA of 1.61, third best ERA in the big leagues. Top of the fifth inning, already 5-0 White Sox, and Murakami at the plate looking to do some more damage with the bases loaded.
13: There's a swing and a line drive left field. That is a fair ball. It's going to get to the wall. Carroll, Hill, and Antonacci will score. A three-run double. 8-0.
1: On ESPN 1000, White Sox win it by a final of 9-4. Chicago's won four of its last six games. All nine runs scored in the fourth inning. Their most in a single inning since May of 23. Davis Martin for the White Sox picks up the win to improve to 7-1, 5 2/3 innings, four earned runs, and seven strikeouts. The 2.04 ERA is the best by a White Sox player through his first 10 starts since Dallas Keuchel in 2020, who had a 2.04 ERA. The Giants have now lost four straight and seven of their last nine games. SportsCenter All Night, ESPN Radio, and the ESPN app coming up. 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
1: In Baltimore, Orioles snap a 3-game losing skid, partially thanks to this blast from Jackson Holliday. The call on WBAL.
3: 2-1 pitch coming. Swinging a high fly ball through the raindrops towards left field. Into the corner. Got some distance. This ball is under the foul pole. Home run! Hit the very bottom of the pole. Opposite field home run, Jackson Holliday.
0: Number 4.
1: The Guardians looking to make it 7 in a row against the Phillies. No score in the ninth until the Guardians unbreak the tie. The call on WTAM 1100.
4: Duran into the wind-up pitch. A swing and a high fly ball deep left field. Marsh is back. Track, wall, goal! A pinch hit home run by Kyle Mansardo. And the Guardians have a 1-0 lead here in the ninth inning.
0: Number 3.
1: The Thunder go up 2-1 in the Western Conference Finals, and a Jalen Williams 4-point play put the game away. The call on ESPN Radio.
5: Pass out to McCain, drives the baseline, 2 to shoot. Out to Jay Will, gets up a 3, hits it and 1! A chance at a 4-point play for Jalen Williams. Jay Will having the game of his life here in Game 3 of the Conference Finals.
0: Number 2.
1: In the Stanley Cup playoffs, the Golden Knights go up 2-0 on the Avalanche, scoring 3 goals in the third period, and this one gave them their first lead. 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
6: Michael sets up Dorothea, gains the red line, try to steer it in, check from behind. Second time he got it in, Taves knocked it down. Dorothea again, tips a breakout pass, it goes to Eichel, left to Barbashev, he shoots, he scores! Crossbar and home, 2-1 Knights!
0: Number 1.
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0: 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The Atlanta Dream, 2-1 on the season, looking to start 3-1 or better for the first time since 2022, hosting the Dallas Wings. And they're pouring it on the Wings in the fourth quarter. Here's Ryan Howard with a bucket.
1: 90 seconds left in this ballgame. Atlanta trying to go 3-1 for the first time to start the season since 2022. And Ryan Howard trying to make it happen.
2: Ryan Howard with the biggest plus on the floor, plus 16, got 25 points in this one.
0: On Ion Television, 86-69, the final. The Dream knock off the Wings. 3-1 start to the season for Atlanta for the first time since 2022. Alicia Gray, 16 points. Ryan Howard, fifth player with 25 points and 8 assists in Dream history. The Wings with just 9 points in the first quarter, their fewest since August 6 of 2020. Paige Beckers with just 7 points for Dallas, entered the game with 10 straight 15-point games, was the longest active streak in the WNBA. Meanwhile, the Fever taking on the Golden State Valkyries in Indiana. Fever scored 85 or more points in 5 consecutive games to start the season at 3-2, tied for the second longest streak in WNBA history. Caitlin Clark making it a double-digit lead in the third.
3: Cunningham, hand off Johnson, into a triple team, out to Clark. 3 more!
4: This is what we're here for.
0: Clark and the Fever put up a 90 burger. They win it 90-82 over the Valkyries. 85 or more points in 6 straight games to start the season, the second longest streak in WNBA history. Clark, 22 points, 9 assists, 20 or more points in each of her first 5 games this season. Again, this is the Fever knock off the Valkyries 90-82. SportsCenter All Night, ESPN Radio, and the ESPN app coming up on Saturday on ABC and ESPN Radio. Game 3 of the Eastern Conference Final between the Cavs and Knicks. Harry Douglas, host of Freddie and Harry on ESPN Radio, says he's been impressed with the Knicks' unselfishness.
5: What are you willing to sacrifice for a greater good? That's why Josh Hart, he didn't take it personal. He just took it amongst himself to make sure that he was better in game 2 when that moment arose. But in order to have a special group and to be up 2 games to none in the Eastern Conference Finals, guys have to sacrifice. They have to let go of self and be all about the team.
0: And the Knicks have the recipe to win a championship.
5: You have that trust, you have that accountability, and then I love what Josh Hart said. Hey, if anyone tries to get out of, get in self mode, it's that accountability that we will hold each other to and check one another without someone feeling some type of way.
0: Game 3 of the Eastern Conference Finals between the Knicks and Cavs is coming up tonight on ABC and ESPN Radio. And coming up next, it's Marty and McGee for our crew in Bristol. My name is Alex Sobario, and this has been SportsCenter All Night, ESPN Radio, and the ESPN app.
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14: ABC News, I'm Chuck Sievertson. SpaceX has launched its biggest, most powerful Starship yet on a test flight aimed at landing astronauts on the moon.
15: 5, 4, 3, ignition.
14: It blasted off from the southern tip of Texas carrying 20 Mach satellites that were released. There was engine trouble. When the rocket hit its final destination, the Indian Ocean, it burst into flames. That was not expected, says SpaceX. Concerns of a chemical spill or explosion from a toxic chemical leak at an aerospace facility in Garden Grove, California, forcing evacuations of tens of thousands of people in Orange County. Reaction from experts after the Pentagon released dozens of new videos of UFOs unexplained by the government. Astrophysicist Neil deGrasse Tyson spoke with ABC News.
16: If you're going to bring out the files, why not bring out the alien?
17: 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Is that too much to ask for?
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18: Here's your Storm Team 20 forecast. Mainly cloudy skies expected today with a high of 79. West winds around 5 miles per hour. Mainly cloudy skies expected tonight. Chance of thunderstorms. Lows dip down to about 62. Partly cloudy tomorrow. Chance of rain showers. High temperatures reach up to 81. I'm meteorologist Jennifer Wojcicki on Sports Radio 92.3 FM and 1450 AM. Right now, it's 61 degrees.
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0: Good morning, it's Anna Lynn. If the rooster's crowing, it's time for Marty and McGee.
1: I've been down the Mississippi.
2: Oh, thank you, Anna Lynn. It is time for Marty and McGee on ESPN Radio and the SEC Network, presented by Progressive Insurance. We are live. I am live from the Annapolis Motor Speedway. Marty is at the house there in Charlotte, right around the corner from the Charlotte Motor Speedway. And this is usually one of my favorite shows of the year, Marty. And it's going to be a great 3 hours. We're going to be joined by Scott McLaughlin. We're going to be joined by Graham Rahal. We're going to be joined by Jimmy Johnson. And we're certainly going to talk about racing, but we're also going to talk about losing one of, I mean, the greatest racers, maybe the greatest pure racer that you and I both covered in our careers. And it's hard to describe what the last 36 hours have been, 48 hours have been, since we learned about the loss of Kyle Busch.
3: Yeah, it's you and I both have tried very hard to properly address his influence on various platforms all over ESPN and beyond. And his influence is historic. It's immense, and his loss is just so much. There's so much sorrow around the auto racing world and certainly the NASCAR world. And here in Charlotte, where we both live. And to me, there's a lot of layers to that sorrow. There's that I said this on one of the shows, and I mean it. The thing that is so captivating about race drivers is that they are gladiators. They are modern day gladiators. Tomorrow they will sail that thing off into turn one at 200 miles an hour, and they don't know if they're coming out of turn two. And for those of us who are inspired by someone willing to do that for our entertainment, it is a captivating concoction. And there's this moment, and I'm stealing a line, and this is a paraphrased line, but I'm stealing it from that incredible Ayrton Senna documentary. But there's this intersection where man and machine become one. And the greatest are able to do that. And Kyle Busch was one of the greatest to ever do that. He was able to take any racing machine, regardless of genre or setup or tire or racing surface, and he was able to make it go really fast. And that's one reason why this year specifically, he had to dive into himself and search for greater patience, because they didn't have a lot of speed. They were making more. He told you and I that 7 days ago right now on this very program. But the evolution of the person is where I keep going back to, because to see the joy that Kyle had in ushering Brexton, his 11-year-old son, into auto racing and hone Brexton's gifts, and just to see the dad come out was wonderful, because there's so much vulnerability in a father's love that a man can never know until he becomes one. And that's where I'm sitting on it right now. It's just an indescribable loss.
2: Yeah, it's what I tried to write, you know. And sitting in the hotel room on Thursday, you know, I'm at the Annapolis Motor Speedway for the Indy 500, and trying to convey exactly what you're talking about. It's not just about the racer; it's about the evolution as a person. And all you need to know about that is, and what you need to know about Kyle Busch and who he became and who he was, is the reaction from not just his competitors and his rivals, but guys that he had like a lot of like bitter rivalry with. You see a statement here if you're watching on SEC Network from Dale Earnhardt Jr. And what he's talking about is, you know, we had our issues, but we had a chance to sit down. And he says Kyle was one of the greatest in NASCAR history. And he says, I'll never be able to make sense of this loss, but I'm thankful that we found a way to become friends. And, you know, you heard that same sentiment from a lot of drivers over the last couple of days, and we'll probably hear that when we talk to drivers, certainly Jimmy Johnson, when he joins us later in the show, former teammate. And I keep going back to that, and I've told the story a lot of times about you and me being there for the start of his career, which, by the way, was just a few miles from here in Indianapolis Raceway Park when he was 16 years old in the Truck Series. He won this race, the Brickyard 400 in Indianapolis, twice, I think back-to-back. And I think a lot about that guy, you know, 10, 20 years ago that you and I dealt with who, I mean, how many times did Kyle Busch yell at me, right? How many times did Kyle Busch, you know, question my relationship with my mother, you know? And I've joked about that, but it's also just the way that it was. But then there's the Kyle Busch we dealt with in the last 7, 8 years, and that's the one we're talking about, which is, I said this to my daughter the other day, it's okay to evolve, right? You know, it's okay to change as a person. And Kyle Busch, to me, he still held on to that fire, right? You know, at Texas Motor Speedway just a couple weeks ago, he had this incredible rant, you know, yelling at his spotter during the race, you know, put ice on your crotch and calm down. And okay, psych major, he said to his spotter. So the fire was still there, but he figured out how to balance it, right? And I think we all deal with that on a certain level. But for race car drivers, for somebody who lives off of being an atomic bomb, you know, that balance is more difficult to strike, and yet he figured out how to do that.
3: Yeah, they're completely different people when the helmet goes on the head and the steering wheel goes on the column. And he certainly was. And, you know, you talk about those rivalries. It's one of the things that makes NASCAR so captivating. And Brad Keselowski, the 2012 NASCAR Cup Series champion, was one of his greatest rivals. And I loved what Brad said about Kyle on social media. I made him earn every victory and stole a few from him along the way. We took our shots at each other in the media and on the racetrack. But I'd like to think that somewhere deep down, there was an appreciation that we pushed each other to perform at the highest level, even if neither of us would admit it. Tonight, I feel a little like the coyote with no more roadrunner to chase. His loss is all of our loss, but none more so than his family's. Thinking of Samantha, Brexton, Lennox, who lost their father today. And Kyle's former teammate at Joe Gibbs Racing, Denny Hamlin, was on Good Morning America yesterday with Michael Strahan.
4: Every race that he was in was more exciting to watch than the ones that he wasn't. So just simply put, he just kept our fans entertained. He kept our media members on their toes at all times. And just as a competitor, I can tell you there's no way that I would have the wins that I have had I not had Kyle Busch as a teammate to push me to be better.
2: And as we all have arrived to the racetracks to go to work, that's from the race car drivers, the media, everyone. If you're watching on SEC Network, you can see on the world's largest television screen back there in the backstretch, they were greeted by this image of Kyle Busch on the pylon at Charlotte Motor Speedway, the scoring pylon that stands on the front stretch. It was completely empty except for P1, and it was at number 8. And then where I am at the Indianapolis Motor Speedway, you know, as we were all leaving the racetrack on Thursday after media day, this was what we saw on the pylon, again, if you're watching on television, which is Kyle Busch with those, you know, I think about Dale Jr. talking about when his dad passed away and when it became real was when on TV he saw those years, right? The year you're born and the year that you were lost. And here at the Indy 500, there will be decals that the teams have the option to run on lap 18, which is, you know, the car number that Kyle Busch drove most of his career at the Joe Gibbs Racing. Won the Brickyard 400 twice in the number 18. On the 18th lap of the Indy 500, they're going to have a silent lap, and Kyle Busch's image again will be out on that pylon. And so it's and Marty, the question I get a lot over the last 24 hours, 36 hours from people who don't cover motorsports is, and Steve O'Donnell, the president of NASCAR, got this question, was there ever talk about not running the race? and that's not even a discussion, you know, when it comes to these guys, because and Steve O'Donnell said it, nothing would piss Kyle Busch off more if we didn't run this race this weekend. And that death in motorsports is an unfortunate tradition, but the tradition is when you lose them, whether it's on the track or off the track, you go to work that weekend because that's what they would have wanted to do.
3: Yeah, it's exactly what they – but I mean, it's just – that's the way auto racing works. I mean, you keep racing. And you remember, and you're grateful for the influence that the person had and the friendship and the talent. And that's what they will do for Kyle in Indy, and they will do for Kyle in Charlotte. And they'll fire him up, and they'll go racing. And Richard Childress is not going to run the eight. Number eight, they'll run the number 33 instead with Austin Hill in the seat. And they will certainly remember KB, and it'll be an emotional day at Charlotte. I'm going to go over there and cover it. And I look forward to seeing everybody and being, you know, being together in that moment to remember him. Just an absolute wheel man.
2: And I love what Richard Childress said in that statement. He said, the number eight is reserved and ready for Brexton Busch, Kyle Busch's son, when he is ready to go NASCAR racing. And that's the most Richard Childress thing right there. Austin Dillon, one of my favorite social media posts throughout all this was what Austin Dillon posted, his teammate, and talking about when they realized they might have the opportunity to have Kyle Busch go drive for Richard Childress, and how Richard Childress has always wanted to work with Kyle Busch. You know why? Because he said Kyle Busch is the only driver he saw that reminded him of Dale Earnhardt. And that's the greatest compliment you can receive in the garage. We're going to spend this entire show talking about Kyle Busch and talking about the Indy 500, talking about the Coke 600. Scott McLaughlin is going to join us, who had a heartbreaking experience at the Indy 500 a year ago and has a chance for a little bit of revenge this weekend. The friend of the show, Graham Rahal, will join us, and Jimmy Johnson is going to join us as well for a couple segments of the show. It is Marty and McGee from the Indianapolis Motor Speedway and with Heavy Hearts on the SEC Network and on ESPN Radio.
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0: is Marty and McGee on the SEC Network and on ESPN Radio, brought to you by Progressive Insurance. I am live from the Annapolis Motor Speedway. Marty is in Charlotte. And Marty, you know what's official when my friend, the BorgWarner Trophy, the greatest trophy in sports, has been rolled in here. And it's, you know, it's funny. I thought about Kyle Busch when they rolled this trophy up here. I had a conversation with Kyle. I remember they did an amazing piece on Fox, NASCAR on Fox, years ago. And Darrell Waltrip went to Kyle Busch's shop, and all they were talking about was trophies. And there were literally trophies on top of the coffee machine and trophies, like, in the bathroom. Like, Kyle Busch had so many trophies, like, you know, 200 and almost 240 NASCAR wins across the top three NASCAR series. And that's just the NASCAR races. And Darrell Waltrip was like, I've never seen so many trophies. But Kyle Busch, after that story ran, he and I talked about this trophy, the BorgWarner Trophy, for the Indianapolis 500, and how he wanted to be on it so bad. And, you know, Jay Fry, our mutual friend, who's a NASCAR, our IndyCar team executive, former NASCAR team executive, he put a picture out on Twitter and said, man, we were so close to getting Kyle Busch in the Indianapolis 500. And there was this ridiculously cool-looking M&M's paint scheme that had been approved. But I don't think people realized in 2017, 2018, how close Kyle Busch came to running the double and running this race and then going to Charlotte and running the Coke 600.
1: Well, he talked about it on Denny's podcast as well, Denny Hamlin's podcast, that it was a done deal. And ultimately, Coach Gibbs disallowed him doing it. And that Kyle Larson eventually got that opportunity as a result. But again, it goes back to being just one of the greatest talents, who had the ability to drive everything, and he did drive everything, and his resume supports that talent. Having won more races in the Truck Series and the Busch Series or the Xfinity Series or the O'Reilly Auto Parts Series or the Nationwide Series, whatever you call it. There's been a lot of different iterations of it. But Kyle's won nearly double or right at double the amount of anybody else. And just an unbelievably gifted talent who was also paired with some of the greatest team owners of all time. I mean, you come into the sport with Jack Roush, you move to Rick Hendrick, you move to Joe Gibbs, and now his career finished with Richard Childress. And that's somebody that's been on my heart in a substantial way these past couple of days. I keep thinking at length about Kyle's wife, Samantha, and their children, Brexton and Lennox. I've been thinking about Kurt a lot, Mr. and Miss Busch, but I've also been thinking about Richard Childress, because Richard was Dale Earnhardt's team owner when Dale died, turn four of the 2001 Daytona 500, NASCAR's darkest hour. And they chose to race. They put Kevin Harvick in the number three car, made it the number 29 car, and they raced. And that was a very hard decision for Richard. And now KB has passed, and they're going to change to number 33, and they're going to race. And I just I thought about RC a lot. Austin Dillon, who drives the number three now, and was Kyle's teammate in the NASCAR Cup Series, is Richard Childress's grandson, had a beautiful remembrance of Kyle on his social media feeds about Kyle's influence on him, that Kyle is Austin's favorite race driver ever and the best teammate he ever had. And it was very heartfelt and beautifully written as a tribute and remembrance to not just Kyle's brilliance as a race driver, but also the person that he was to Austin.
0: Yeah, and I referenced it earlier that what Austin talked about was how excited Richard Childress was about the possibility of having Kyle Busch on the team, because Kyle Busch reminded him so much of Dale Earnhardt. And Kyle Busch was so excited to potentially work with Richard Childress, because Richard Childress was so old school throwback. I wrote and talked about this a lot over the last couple of days too, about, you know, Kyle Busch, the greatest compliment, you know, any motorsports, anyone in this business can have, is just to be called a racer. And that's what people call Kyle Busch. But what fans liked about him, and in the beginning they did not like him, but you could feel that shift starting to happen, certainly over the last 10 years, because you know, what you and I hear from race fans all the time is, well, I don't have anybody I can pull for that's old school, right? I don't have anybody that reminds me of David Pearson or reminds me of Dale Sr. or reminds me of, well, Kyle Busch did. And, you know, part of the brilliance of Kyle Busch was the fact that, like those other names we're talking about, he just did it the way he wanted to do it. And he didn't care if he made the sponsors mad. He didn't care if he made his bosses mad. He certainly didn't care if he made the media mad. And just the my way approach, this is how I'm going to do it. And what was interesting to me, too, you mentioned his brother Kurt. 20 years ago, I wrote a story in ESPN, the magazine, where I sat down with both of them. And one of the things that Kyle talked about with Kurt sitting there was how hard it made it on Kyle when he got into the Cup Series as a teenager, because Kurt at that point had already been there and already pissed everybody off. And so the assumption was that's what Kyle was going to be like. And Kyle was like, all right, so I leaned into that. But he also said, but I wanted so badly for that not to be how I was identified. I wanted to be a racer, but I didn't want to just be a racer who everyone remembered as a jerk. And he wrestled with that a lot, and it was something that caused a lot of tension between the brothers and something that they reconciled, you know, in recent years. And so, again, you and I keep talking about the maturation, right? It's okay to evolve as a human being, and you and I witnessed a human being that evolved in Kyle Busch.
1: Well, it's imperative that you evolve. It's imperative that you grow and learn and have perspective. And, again, all of that was really apparent after he became a father, because he and Samantha went through such a difficult time getting pregnant, and I think it was six rounds of IVF, and then they get pregnant and they have Brexton, and that is such a beautiful blessing, and they became global advocates for other couples struggling to get pregnant and have the joy of parenthood. And with that comes perspective outside of anything he ever experienced as a race driver. And man, did he grow from that. You know, you said it earlier, though. He still had that pissed off fire in his belly as a competitive man. But he also had life perspective that grew him in a tremendous way.
0: Yeah, it's just striking that balance is something that we all struggle with. But for a race car driver, the pissed off part of you has to be a big part of it. And to balance that with all these other things and to watch him navigate that so much better in the second half of his life, it was almost as impressive as watching him as a race car driver. It's Marty McGee at Indianapolis. We're paying tribute to Kyle Busch all morning.
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13: The Thunder were not playoff favorites for the first time in 33 games. I'm Chris Smith. OKC climbed out of a 15-point hole just minutes into the game to beat the Spurs 123-108 to take a 2-1 lead in the Western Conference Finals. SGA dropped in 26 points and tied a career high with 12 assists for his seventh career playoff game with a 25-point double-double, which is the third most since the team relocated to OKC. The Thunder improved to 5-0 on the road this season, the longest road playoff win streak in franchise history. Meanwhile, the NHL's best team during the regular season, the Colorado Avalanche, led the Golden Knights 1-0 in Game 2, but the luck changed for Vegas in the final frame.
14: Barbashev right for Eichel. Closing, he shoots and scores! Off the long post and home! Jack Eichel with his second goal of the playoffs. He ties it 1-1 with 10:45 to go in the third.
13: The call on Fox Sports 98.1, Ivan Barbashev added two more goals, including an empty netter, as the Golden Knights stunned the Avalanche 3-1 to take a 2-0 lead in the Western Conference Final. It was the Golden Knights' 26th comeback win this season, tied for the second most in a single season in franchise history. On the baseball, where Kyle Manzardo hit a pinch-hit homer in the ninth to preserve a terrific outing for starter Gavin Williams and lead the Guardians to a 1-0 win over the Phillies. Christopher Sanchez and Williams became the first opposing starters to each pitch at least 8 scoreless innings since May of 2024. And Cleveland, well, they're on a win streak, notching their 7th straight win, all in which they allowed 4 runs or fewer, the longest such win streak since June of 2018.
15: Hey, it's Michelle Smallman, and coming up Monday, Dak and the Cowboys, as well as Joe Burrow and the Bengals, they've been the darlings of the offseason, but I'll tell you if I'm buying any of the hype. It's on Sportsmanlike, 6 a.m. Eastern, right here on ESPN Radio, ESPN2, and ESPNU.

0: And Marty McGee, we are back on ESPN Radio and the SEC Network. I'm live at the Indianapolis Motor Speedway. Marty's getting ready to head over to Charlotte Motor Speedway, and we are paying tribute to Kyle Busch all morning long. And Marty, we found out the news on Thursday afternoon. You and I both went running in 100 different directions to report what we could and react how we could on all the ESPN platforms. And then you and I finally had a chance to communicate on Thursday night. And we both had just gone back and rewatched what we're about to show you now. We had Kyle Busch on this show 1 week ago today because he had just won a Truck Series race on Friday night, which turned out to be his last victory of his amazing career. And this is what the conversation was that we had with Kyle Busch, not knowing this was the last time either one of us would talk to him. I am live from the McGee House Studios. Marty is live from the PGA Championship. And you were just outside of Philadelphia. And meanwhile, just down the road off the shore at the Dover Motor Speedway, they're getting ready for the NASCAR All-Star Race. And the man who joins us now will be in that race and won last night or yesterday afternoon.
1: What's up, KB?
0: 69 wins in the Truck Series. Dude, that's a lot of wins.
2: Yeah, no, I appreciate that. Thank you. It's always fun when you're able to go to Victory Lane and celebrate there. So we had a great truck race yesterday here at Dover Motor Speedway, just kind of lining things up for the weekend, All-Star weekend. And, you know, we want to go out there and bring home another big monster trophy.
1: You're a first ballot Hall of Famer. We all know it. Absolutely dominant at times in your career. You're in this moment right now where you're not only wheeling this eight car, but you're also trying to raise all ships at Richard Childress Racing. What have you had to find in yourself, Kyle, in this moment, in this season of your career, to continue to keep that drive?
2: Yeah, I mean, obviously, we've kind of been through a little bit of a dry spell here lately, but, you know, with Andy Street coming on the last couple of weeks, business has picked up. That's definitely been good, and the cars have been faster at the racetrack. We unload with speed. We've got speed in practice, and so that feels really good. And, you know, just being able to go out there and do my job. But as far as being able to raise the morale of the team and everything like that, I mean, fast cars cures all. I mean, you know, we've always said that, and having the opportunity with Street to be able to bring fast cars to the racetrack, that's just kind of bringing the overall feel of the company up. And, you know, I feel like myself and Austin Dillon both last week had top five finishes going. Austin got the better side of that with having enough fuel to make it to the end at Watkins Glen. But overall, just trying to continue to work through gaining some points and getting ourselves into the chase for the playoffs here at the end of the year.
0: Kyle Busch joining us here on Marty McGee NASCAR All-Star Race this weekend. You're number nine on the all-time Cup Series wins list. It's not even close now. Every win you have in trucks and also in what we used to call Xfinity, that extends that record. You Marty and I both remember when you first got into the sport 25 years ago in the Truck Series. How do you enjoy this elder statesman role now versus, you know, the young guy they had to change the rules for back in the day?
2: I don't know if I would have changed anything on how I did things or what I did, because obviously the success was rolling in and the nickname Rowdy came about and we were just rolling, man. Like we didn't care what it took just to go to Victory Lane. You gotta, you know, rub some fenders and hurt some feelings and things like that. So that's always been our my way, I guess, of being able to go about it. And that's what a lot of you younger drivers are doing when they're coming in nowadays too. And they want to make a name for themselves, and they want to be fast. And so me being on the other side of the spectrum, the elder statesman, as you say, it's okay. I guess I'm not winning as much as I once was when I was the younger guy, so I'd rather be the younger guy again and going back to Victory Lane and, you know, taunting the crowd a little bit, and having Rowdy Nation support me and being able to go out there and just have some fun. So we're doing all of that, though. And, again, the fast cars thing, you know, if we can get ourselves up front and put ourselves in contention week in, week out, then I don't see why we shouldn't be able to bring home some checkered flags again.
1: We're in this moment. It's funny. We always want to compare young talent to legendary talent. And when you came in and were winning all the time and ruffling those feathers, that's the next Dale Earnhardt. Now everybody's saying that about Josevar. What, if any, weight does a race driver carry when you're compared to a Dale Earnhardt that maybe you can't understand until you're in this later season?
2: Yeah, I think, you know, I got compared to Dale a little bit. You know, I think maybe Brad did a little bit as well, too, for some of the ways that when he was winning and coming up young and running over some guys, him and Carl, the battle between those two guys for a few years that went on. But, yeah, I think everybody kind of just has that because Dale had that style of, you know, where he would rough you up a little bit and didn't care the consequences of it. But then, you know, the next week on pit road during qualifying, he'd put his arm around you and say, "Yo, man, how's your week been? What's going on?" You know, and be your buddy. So that was Dale's style, but nobody's ever going to emulate that. That's for sure. So, you know, Josevar obviously coming up now and again, making a name for himself and having his way of how he wants to do things. And sometimes we all don't agree with it. And sometimes you kind of got to calm those guys down a little bit, putting themselves in a bad spot. I remember a practice that I had for the Daytona 500 down in Daytona. You know how many times we're on the racetrack, hours of practice, right? And I put my car out there in the middle of three wide and going up through places where you probably shouldn't do in practice, right? But I got yelled at by Jeff Gordon, who was my teammate back then, of what are you doing? Like, why are you doing that? You're crazy. Like, you're going to crash us all. And I'm like, well, I'd kind of rather crash in practice than I would in the race, you know? I got to figure out what I can do with my race car and what I can't do with my race car, you know? So I remember those days. I was there too, and maybe it's because we don't have as much practice anymore that these guys got to do what they do in the race, you know.
0: So, are you an armor around the shoulder guy? Like, will you go up to a guy and put your arm and say, hey, "Let's talk about what you did there," or do you wait on them to approach you? Because different drivers I know have different approaches when it comes to, you know, educating the young guys.
2: Yeah, I like it more when they ask. And, you know, it shows that they're asking for a reason. It shows that they will maybe ingest some of the information and the conversation a little bit more than just me going up to them and talking to them. And then it goes in one ear and out the other, you know. So I probably need to be a little bit more of the put your arm around the shoulder type guy. I remember the guy that did it for me was Tony Stewart. And, you know, certainly helped me along the ways and being able to kind of put me in perspective of where you got to be in order to go out here with the driver etiquette and stuff like that of what it was when we were doing it.
1: KB, you came into the sport in a moment where the sport had a rocket strapped to its butt. It was the biggest thing going there in, you know, 05, 06, in that area. And you've raced under myriad point systems and ways to determine championships and all of that. So with that preface, how do you gauge the state of the sport right now with where NASCAR is?
2: Yeah, I think that, you know, the challenging aspects of the sport the last few years of, you know, look, we're not getting as many butts in the seats, right? Like you said it, the high time of the Cup Series was when I joined, you know, 02 to probably 2010. And, you know, it's just been different since then. And why, I'm not really sure. I don't know that anybody can really just kind of pinpoint that. But, you know, you did have a lot of really, really popular drivers from the 90s and those 2000 era that were retiring. The Bobby Labonte's, the Rusty Wallace's, the Dale Jr.'s, and you know, Dale Earnhardt Jr., Jeff Gordon, all those guys. So I think that we just haven't quite gotten the star power back up and going in the direction that we keep the longtime fans engaged. And also, you know, there was this, people want to complain about the stage racing, and, you know, sometimes they want to complain about, you know, when there's a lack of excitement on the racetrack with a 3-second lead or an 8-second lead for the leader. And it's like, well, that's why the stage cautions are there, is to kind of bunch things back up and put everything back into, you know, restart mode and having guys door to door and some action happening. And you know, sometimes there's calamity on those restarts. But, you know, we try to make it as real as it needs to be, because you can't fabricate fake races, fake finishes, things like that. You don't want to manipulate those things with cautions and everything. You want to have a straight out barn burner of a race every single week, and that's hard to put out there all the time. But I would say that you've got the host of ours coming up, you know, and myself still out there, and Of course, you got the William Byrons and the Kyle Larsons, who's the dirt guy and bringing the field from the dirt fans over here. So there's a lot to cheer for, and there's a lot to put butts in the seats, and we want to keep doing that.
0: Kyle Busch joining us on Marty McGee, the all-star race at Dover. Never been there before. You've been to Dover so many times, won there, I think, three times in the Cup Series. Where are you on the all-star race at Dover? Chase Elliott was very honest about it. It feels a little weird, but we'll see when we get to Sunday. Where are you with this all-star race at this racetrack?
2: It does feel weird. I would say I've come here with the mindset of, like, this is a typical Dover race weekend, you know? Like, it's not really an all-star weekend, but later on today we've got the qualifying format, which is different for the all-star, which includes the pit crews. So you go out, you make a lap, you come down pit lane, and your crew does a four-tire stop. You go back out, you finish the lap. So that's always fun. That's always really exciting, and I enjoy that because it puts everybody on the team doing their job. The spotter's got to count you down the pit road. You know, the pit crew's got to do a good job, and you got to have a good setup underneath the race car from the crew chief. The driver's got to execute, and you got to run pit road speed lights, so your engineers and the lights on your dash and all that sort of stuff's got to be right. So there's a lot that goes into the qualifying here for the All-Star race, so I'm pretty pumped about that. But other than that, man, getting to Sunday, I feel like it's going to be a typical Sunday.
1: One of the narratives recently was our colleague Stephen A. Smith said that NASCAR drivers and golfers aren't athletes. I completely disagree. I want you to explain to our crowd why NASCAR drivers are athletes.
2: So, for me, there's no definitive, are you an athlete? How are you an athlete? What are you doing, right? Like, Michael Phelps, a swimmer, is not going to go jump in front of the D line of a football team. And is Michael Phelps an athlete? Absolutely. You know, could a D lineman get inside a race car and sit there for 4 hours in 140 degree temperatures and drive around at 200 miles an hour in circles? Probably not. So we all have our unique sense of what athleticism is. And so I feel like a golfer, yes, is an athlete. I can't play golf. I know damn well I can't play golf. That's a skill set that I just don't have, you know. But it's same thing. Is a golfer going to get inside a race car? Is a golfer going to go, hit a 99-mile-an-hour fastball coming at you? Probably not, you know. So the baseball guys, the hockey guys, the football guys, whoever you are and whatever background you have of the athletic nature that you've been raised in to be able to go out there and do your profession, you're an athlete.
0: Hey, KB, I always go back to your brother. I watched him some reality show years ago. We were at Charlotte Motor Speedway, and Serena Williams rode with him, and she got out of the car, and she goes, "I couldn't do what you just did." And I'm always like, "Well, then that's probably an athlete."
2: I guess I forgot about the tennis athletes too. So
0: there you go. Hey, Kyle Busch, thank you, man. And Marty's right, first ballot Hall of Famer. We'll both vote for you when we get there, but that's a long ways away. So good luck this weekend.
2: You got it, guys. Well, I appreciate you. Look forward to the All-Star race this weekend at Dover Motor Speedway. Check out that Lucas Oil Chevrolet. Let's go.

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0: ESPN Radio. You're looking live at the Indianapolis Motor Speedway. And so this is from Sin City Shadow on Twitter, X, whatever the hell we're calling it now. He says, before Las Vegas had WNBA, NFL, NHL, MLB, we had Kurt and Kyle Busch. Kyle was a force of nature, a tornado on asphalt. Scariest thing in NASCAR for 15 years was hearing, here comes the number 18, RIP Rowdy. Yeah, Marty, they were Vegas guys, and I wrote about this on ESPN.com. I remember we went out to Vegas. When I worked at NASCAR Productions, we went out to Vegas and shot with his parents there in the cul-de-sac. And they're the ones that told us the story about Kurt and Kyle had a little go-kart, and they would do that thing Sylvester Stallone did in that terrible IndyCar movie Driven, where they put little bottle caps out in the driveway, right out in the cul-de-sac, and they would sling that go-kart around and try to pick up those bottle caps with their tires. And so all these racers saw all that scene with Stallone is, that's outlandish. So I went, no, Kyle Busch was doing that when he was 6 years old. That's just, that's a wheel man, right? That's a wheel kid.
1: And I was really intrigued in your piece that you wrote, whatever day it was, I guess it was the day he passed, that you actually had the opportunity to talk to him after the interview that we just played. And I, you know, watching that interview back now just makes you kind of shake your head. It's just impossible to rationalize or wrap your hands around the fact that he was so, you know, so insightful and so present in the conversation with us. And then just a few days later, he's gone. And I didn't know until I read your story that you you had talked to him on the phone after. What was that conversation like?
0: It was just a couple of minutes. And it was I just was following up on our interview. And it was and by the way, I want to give – so every week, you know, we have a NASCAR driver on most weekends, old Marty McGee, and we're adamant about that because that's the world we came from. And our buddy James Hallis at NASCAR, I went back and looked at the text that week. He had texted me like on Wednesday or Thursday, hey, you know, you want a driver on this weekend? You think about so-and-so? He goes, what about Kyle Busch? And I'm like, he's like, are you interested in that? I'm like, dude, we'll always take Kyle Busch. And we're given the opportunity, and you and I have this kind of, you know, 20-plus years of perspective on the sport. We get to have these larger conversations with these guys, and that's what struck me, man. And you and I texted about this or talked about this on Thursday night after we both had gone back and watched that interview about this kind of big-picture conversation we'd have with him. You know, talking about Stephen A.'s comments about athletes and race car drivers, but then talking about – we keep going back to this evolution theme, talking about him changing, you know, as a person and his role as a mentor. And that's what struck me. That was part of the conversation that he and I had, because I want to work on a bigger story about that, about the mentorship aspect of being a race car driver. And, you know, it's that balance of, well, you want to work with the young guys, but you also want to beat them.

0: You don't want to sell. You don't want to give them the company store. And so I wanted to talk to him about that. He was so insightful and always so smart. You know, even when he was a kid, I remember when we did that documentary years ago about the Bush brothers. What his mom and dad both said separately, they said, "I said, well, what do you think Kyle would have done had he not been a race car driver?" And they both interrupted me and go, "Oh, he'd been a crew chief. He would have built race cars because he was mechanically, he was so smart." And they're like, "He would have been a mechanical engineer. He would have built race cars for a living if he hadn't driven them."
1: So what was his line that he said to you? Something about wanting to punch McGee in the face or something?
0: Yeah. No. What I said to him, I said, "Isn't it crazy, man?" I said, we had this really insightful conversation with you. And I said, I think back in the day, and I made that same joke I've made all week about, you know, him questioning our relationship with our mothers, right? Back when we asked him a question he didn't like when the race was over with. And I said, you know, were you thinking about, I was probably thinking, yeah, I want to punch McGee in the face for asking that stupid question. And he just started laughing. But it's just, isn't it funny, though? But I think about it again, and you and I both have evolved and grown up over the years, but man, we both had some moments with him after races, and now having these deep, like, you know, grown up 40-year-old, 50-year-old conversations, it's such a through the looking glass experience, isn't it?
1: Well, I think it's why I feel the way I feel, and I'm still struggling to try to really drill down on the best way to say it. Because when I met him, he was a kid, and I was a kid, and I was a hothead, and he was a hothead, and you are trying to do a job, and they're trying to do a job. And when you're in the same arena all the time for 40 weeks a year, 5 days a week, you're together in context that can get really conflicting. And man, we yelled at each other. Kurt and I yelled at each other, which was very public when it happened, because somebody decided to write about it. And then with time and evolution as people and perspective as men and fathers and husbands, I was so grateful for the friendship that was built with both of them. And the time that we got to where you could laugh about those young people that were wild heathens. And I'm just, that's the thing for me that's so hard to really wrap my head around, is how awesome our relationships had gotten. More Marty and McGee ahead.
2: 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I'll be back next Monday with updates from a very busy NFL offseason, plus the latest on the NBA playoffs and more. 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
7: ABC News, I'm Chuck Sievertson. Looks like Memorial Day weekend weather for many will be ideal for staying indoors, says ABC News forecaster Lee Goldberg.
8: The highest rainfall totals in the south, but a flood watch is there through Monday. 2 to 4 inches of rainfall, Houston to Charlotte, all the way to New York City. It's the rain and the chill in the northeast. 50s and 60s after 90s earlier. Finally, it gets warmer by Memorial Day.
7: The CDC has enhanced screening efforts at Washington Dulles, Hartsfield-Jackson in Atlanta Airport, and George Bush Airport in Houston for Americans coming from countries within the Ebola outbreak region. Two travelers who spent time in the Democratic Republic of the Congo are in isolation, being monitored after arriving in the Bahamas Friday morning. They had fevers, officials say, not a confirmed Ebola case. Trying to prevent an explosion, fire officials saying they're making progress in cooling the hazardous materials tank leaking at an aerospace facility in Garden Grove, California, in Orange County. This is ABC News.
9: Here's your Storm Team 20 forecast. Mainly cloudy skies expected today with a high of 79. West winds around 5 miles per hour. Mainly cloudy skies expected tonight. Chance of thunderstorms. Lows dip down to about 62. Partly cloudy tomorrow. Chance of rain showers. High temperatures reach up to 81. I'm meteorologist Jennifer Wojcicki on Sports Radio 92.3 FM and 1450 AM. Right now, it's 61 degrees.
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0: back. It is hour two of Marty and McGee. I am live at the Indianapolis Motor Speedway, where tomorrow they will have the 110th running of the Indianapolis 500. Marty is live at home in Charlotte. We'll be headed over to the Charlotte Motor Speedway for the Coke 600 for the biggest day in racing. And a man who will be on the racetrack for the biggest day in racing, Scott McLaughlin, joins us now, rolling off ninth outside row three. We're going to get to the race.
1: Yep.
0: But obviously everyone right now has Kyle Busch on their mind. You didn't know Kyle Busch personally, but you certainly knew about Kyle Busch, the racer.
1: Yeah.
0: You know, what was your impression of Kyle, and how are you wrestling, as we all are, with his loss?
1: Well, it puts a lot of things in perspective, doesn't it? And I think, you know, Kyle was a tremendous racer. I knew of Kyle in New Zealand, and you know, I never crossed paths with him when I was in Charlotte, but, you know, he seemed like a great family guy, but also just a tremendous racer, you know, and it's just incredibly sad. I feel for a lot of my friends in the NASCAR community, because I know Bubba Wallace very well, and he was very close to him, and you know, Ryan Blaney obviously too, and, you know, I think, just feel for everyone, their whole family, praying for everyone. It's just incredible loss to the sport. You know, I think Hamlin put it right. It's like the Kobe Bryant of NASCAR, you know, and incredibly sad, but his legacy will live on forever, not only in NASCAR, but in IndyCar as well. He wanted to do this race, I know for a fact, and, you know, for me, I count my lucky stars that I'm able to do this every day, have a beautiful daughter and a wife, and you know, I just want to do the best for them.
2: Former pole sitter in this race, Scott, and last year was such an incredibly difficult and frustrating moment for you as a race car driver. Just walk our listeners and viewers through what happened on the pace lap and then how you processed it and grew from that.
1: Yeah, look, Marty, it was the toughest moment of my life, no doubt. It was just one of those ones where it was a little bit perplexing at the time, but I sort of understand it now. And, you know, a lot of the reason why it sort of happened was I was putting too much pressure on myself in some ways, and thinking I was the only man in the arena in some ways. You know, I knew my tires were cold, so I went really aggressive trying to, you know, warm up the tires, and made a mistake. It was a very cold day, kind of like it is today, like high 50s. So. Yeah, look, I put it in perspective. It's, you know, it's one of those deals. My wife said to me when I got back to the bus, well, maybe, you're blessed. There's some reason you weren't meant to be in the race, you know. And I'm trying to turn a negative into a positive here, and I'd love to change the storyline. I know I've got one more day of talking about this, and it's part of it, you know what I mean? And then once I get on with it, hopefully I can win the race, and we'll never forget about this. I will forget about this again.
0: Yeah, and you weren't the first to do it, and one of the nicest human beings on planet Earth, Roberto Guerrero, and owned it, and you've done that too, and you've done it graciously. Yeah. All right, sixth Indy 500.
1: Yep.
0: We talked about starting outside row three.
1: Yep.
0: We kind of dig that outside starting spot, don't we?
1: For sure. I think it gives me a few more options, you know, head into turn one. You know, I can sort of stay up high, or I can go low, depending on sort of where it sort of opens up. But I got to remember as well, I've got 500 miles ahead of me, so just get through the start, see where we're at. But, you know, the car's been great all month. I think we've had a really good month because we've flown under the radar. You know, we haven't really done any big pops or been there or thereabouts, but we've been, you know, fast, probably in the top 10 nearly every session. I thought we had our best session yesterday on the carb day, and that's the main thing. You know, had the last session on track, be the quickest you've been, or feel the best you've been, and hopefully it works out in the race.
0: Hey, Marty, I just found out too. He's part of my South Charlotte Mafia now. I convinced him to move down from the lake, so we're gonna be hanging out in South Charlotte. Hey, he has a meeting with the big boss,
1: I do.
0: Go to that. But good luck on Sunday, and we'll be watching.
1: Thanks for having us, boys, and have a good one.
0: There you go, cheers. Scott McLaughlin.
2: Thank you, Scott
0: and Marty. Yeah. That was part of the deal. He said, listen, he said, well, I could do the show, but I got to go see the captain. And just, for folks that don't know, Roger Penske isn't just the winningest owner in the history of the Indianapolis 500. He owns the Indianapolis Motor Speedway. So if the boss says you got a meeting at 8:15, your butt is showing up for the meeting at 8:15.
2: Well, I appreciate the grace with which he carries himself. That was a very difficult moment for Scott last year. Incredibly fast race car. If I recall, I think he might have been the favorite going in, and had that difficult moment where his car got out from under him, and he was on his knees in the infield grass, just completely in shock of what had just happened. But he's been so gracious in the analysis of it throughout this week and his time back at Indianapolis, and I appreciate that. Best of luck to him tomorrow. He's always been just such a peach, man. He's an awesome guy to be around and just one hell of a wheel man.
0: And he and I were chatting about it just before our live interview started, and he made mention of it. This guy grew up in New Zealand, and he knew who Kyle Busch was.
2: Yeah.
0: Right? I mean, he watched racing, and he knew exactly who Kyle Busch was. And we were talking about the fact, you know, that New Zealand, Australia, that corner of the world, that's stock car country. And you and I have known a lot of racers that came from that place and those places, and they all knew who Kyle Busch was. And, you know, he had those V8 supercars, right, that a lot of the guys that we've covered that have made the transition to NASCAR came from. And it's kind of described as like MMA and race cars. And that's why they all love Kyle Busch. And that's what Scotty was saying, was it kind of had that feel to it, right? You know, it's not just driving a stock car. It's also using a stock car like, you know, boxing gloves.
2: Well, that was what Kyle did. And it's why he was so polarizing. And it's why he was so revered, too. Everybody knew whether, and you did either love the man or hate the man. If you were an auto racing fan, if you were a NASCAR fan, he was polarizing. And he had a standard that he demanded his team live up to, and he would cuss them up one side and down the other if he didn't believe that they were adhering to that standard. And that's one reason, as you think through, I was texting last night with Denny Hamlin about when I sat down in this chair I'm in right now, 5 minutes after we found out that Kyle had passed, and was trying to figure out how to best explain to the Sports Center world, the stick and ball world, what this guy meant. I was trying to think of another sports analogy. What's another athlete? And when Denny said that it was Kobe Bryant, it was NASCAR's Kobe Bryant, I was like, that was a really smart comparison. Both of them were 41 years old. They both had this just indomitable will and demand of their teammates to match their intensity and their talent. And then we saw them softened when they became fathers. And so I felt like DH was spot on there, and I sent him a note last night to tell him that. And you just, that intensity, if it resulted in 63 Cup wins, ninth all time, 234 wins across all three top three series, I don't think that's ever going to be touched. I mean, I don't see a world where a driver today would commit the time and a sponsor and be able to accrue the sponsorship necessary and flying all over the place in order to do it. It just doesn't. I don't think that'll ever be touched. There are Mount Rushmore talents. There are Mount Rushmore resumes. When it comes to sheer ability to manhandle a machine, he is, I mean, he's certainly in the conversation of the greatest to ever do it. I mean, my God, his car control was historically elite.
0: Well, you know, I went up to the Thunderdome yesterday and did Pat McAfee's show, and they've had Kyle Busch on that show so many times. And I told him, I said, yeah, and Kyle did that for a couple of reasons. Number one, it kind of fits that McAfee profile. Number two, he knows how big of a deal that show is, and it's a chance to educate people about racing that he loves so much. But they asked me for like a stick and ball comparison, and I made reference to Denny Hamlin's going to Kobe. But I talked a lot about Aaron Rodgers, because I told those guys, I said, you guys know Aaron Rodgers, I don't. I said, but all the conversations that you hear about Aaron Rodgers are just pure talent, slinging the football, running an offense, moving the football down the field. You know, yes, he only has, and I'm putting it in air quotes, one Super Bowl ring. And Kyle Busch only had, air quotes, two championships. But with five laps to go, with 2 minutes to go, and you've got one draft pick, who are you picking? You're probably going to pick Aaron Rodgers, and you're probably going to pick Kyle Busch. And it's not just us as fans or as observers of the sport. if you talk to other drivers, they will tell you the same thing. I remember like yesterday when they announced the new postseason format, and it was going. And this is about 15, 20 years ago, and they're going to go to this format that's going to reward, like, you know, all right, three race sprints, and it's going to reward short races, and we're going to have stage racing. And I was like, this thing feels like it's made for Kyle Busch, and everybody in the room thought the same thing. But you're exactly right. If you had one draft pick in the garage and you got five laps to win that trophy, to win that check, to win that championship, most of the people in the garage would confess to you that they would have taken Kyle Busch even over themselves.
2: Just, a singular personality, a singular talent, and remarkable to watch and see him. This final season of his life, which we were discussing at length with him a week ago today, and how he has worked to use all of that success and that knowledge in this moment where he desperately wanted to win so badly in that eight car after having won 19 seasons in a row prior to last year. And, or maybe, I think it was it through 23 or 24? I forget, but he'd won for 19 consecutive years in the Cup Series. And, you know, nobody ever got booed like KB got booed. He even leaned into it. So, like, that's awesome. It's awesome when somebody is the ultimate heel, because it makes you feel. That polarizing personality makes you feel, and if you're somebody that's self-confident enough to lean into it, a lot of people aren't, and I don't know that I would be, because I like to be liked. It's why people on Twitter piss me off so bad. I wish I had that in me, and I always admired that about him and told him so. And he was able to grow into that guy that just accentuated it so well with the bowing and with the, when he'd take the microphone and address the crowd after he won, let me hear it. That's awesome.
0: Yeah, it was, the McAfee guys, they did this kind of montage of that stuff, and I got emotional watching it. And the kind of the pinnacle of the piece was, we had the statement from Brad Keselowski earlier, and I'll never forget Bristol Motor Speedway, when Brad Keselowski got the microphone, they did like wrestling introductions, and he grabbed the microphone, and all he said was, "Kyle Busch is an ass." and then Kyle Busch, and the same driver intros, completely owned it. It was like, "All right, whatever, man. You know, I'll beat your guys, and I'll beat him too. All right, we're going to keep talking about Kyle Busch all morning. I'm live from Indianapolis. You can join us, by the way, 888-SAY-ESPN. Let us know what were your Kyle Busch memories, because chances are you're like us. He probably made you really, really angry, but then he probably also won you over at some point. Rick Morton said, wrestling is good because of the heels. This is on Twitter. Kyle Busch was the top heel in NASCAR for years. His face turn was subtle and seismic all at the same time. It's been so cool to see him as a husband and father. He leaves a huge void. R.I.P. Rowdy. Rick Morton. We couldn't have said it better ourselves, and we're going to keep saying it for the remainder of Marty and McGee on ESPN Radio and the SEC Network.
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5: 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Ken Jennings turns 52, obviously from Jeopardy, okay?
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7: We are all in this together.
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0: And we are back. It is Marty and McGee on ESPN Radio and the SEC Network. You are looking live at the Indianapolis Motor Speedway. The 110th running of the Indianapolis 500 will happen. And also they'll be running the Coca-Cola 600 in Charlotte. And this was just posted, the renumbered number 8 cars, the Richard Childress Racing Chevys that were driven by Kyle Busch, now number 33, and they're being unloaded in the garage. Came down the road from Welcome, North Carolina, just up the interstate. And Marty, you'll be heading over there on Sunday for the Coke 600.
1: I will. Yeah, it's. I was talking to our bosses about it last night, and we're going to go over there and make sure that we properly represent the tributes, and there will be many for Kyle at the Coca-Cola 600 from the NASCAR family and everybody at Charlotte. Marcus Smith and his team, they've been meeting on the best way to honor Kyle, and so I'll head over there tomorrow. I don't know what I'll be doing yet in terms of what ESPN television I'll be doing, but we are going to be there to make sure that that we represent that on SportsCenter and elsewhere at least tomorrow morning. I know it's going to be a really heavy garage, man. I was at dinner last night. It's my youngest birthday yesterday. Happy birthday to Vivian, my sweet daughter. And we went out to dinner in Birkdale over here. And two different crew guys at two different times walked up to me because they're all home because we're at Charlotte. And they had both worked with KB. And they wanted to just share their thoughts because it's something that's been all-consuming in the industry. It's something that is on every one of our minds constantly, because you're just trying so hard to try to process it, and your heart and your prayer and your thoughts are with Samantha and Brexton and Lennox and Mr. and Miss Bush and Kurt and Richard Childress and everybody at Richard Childress Racing. And Richard felt like it was pertinent to race, but to remove the 8 from the racetrack and make it the 33, and I completely understand why. I mean, if you remember when Dale died, they removed the 3, they made it to number 29, and 3 races later, Kevin Harvick was in victory lane. So we'll see what Austin Hill is able to do in that race car in Kyle's memory and that team. And it takes a lot of fortitude. It takes a lot of grit to go race. But it's, you know, in a lot of ways, people might feel like it's cliche. Well, they'd want us to race. Well, that's just the truth. I mean, that's what racers do. You go race cars. And there have been tragedies and really difficult moments throughout the years in every genre. And you go race. You race in their memory because that was the core of who they are and their greatest passion. And that's what, quite literally, they would want you to do. If they were in your position, that's what they would do. And so that's what we'll do. Everybody will strap in tomorrow and try to honor one of the greatest to ever do it. Gone too soon.
0: Yep, and there will be tributes everywhere. You know, Formula One's racing this weekend, and several drivers are planning on doing something. In fact, at Indianapolis Motor Speedway, the great Dave First with IMS and legendary local broadcast, he just brought this over to me. This is the decal. If you're watching on SEC Network, it's just a black number 8 with Kyle Busch's signature, and this is the decal that's being distributed to IndyCar teams if they want to run those on their race cars for the Indy 500 on Sunday. And I think I mentioned it earlier in the show, on lap 18 here at Indianapolis Motor Speedway during the Indy 500, and 18 is the number that Kyle used in most of his career driving for Joe Gibbs Racing, they're going to have it on the 18th lap. What reminds us all of the number 3 lap that they did all those years, and certainly in 2001 after we lost Dale Earnhardt. And so on the 18th lap, there's going to be a lap of silence, and the running order will go off the pylon, and Kyle Busch will go on to the pylon. And he won the Brickyard 400, the NASCAR event here. And I mentioned it at the top of the show. I remember when he was making his debut in the NASCAR Truck Series just up the road from here, and it was Brickyard 400 week. And they'd run the Truck Series, and they'd run you know, what we used to call the Busch Series over at the short track, and before they ran the Brickyard 400 on the big oval. And I remember it was a lot of buzz about it because Kyle Busch was going to start that race because it was Kurt's little brother. At that point, Kurt was already a star. And you and I both remember that Kyle was set. He's going to race. He's 16 years old. And it was just a few weeks later, they told him he couldn't run anymore. And the reason, because he was so young at 16 years old that, you know, that's back when cigarettes ruled the world, right, and sponsored everything. And that truck race was being run in conjunction with Champ Car, with Open Wheel Racing, and it was, you know, the Marlboro Series. And they're like, hey, we can't have Marlboro sponsorship, and we can't have Winston sponsorship with a 16-year-old out on the racetrack. So he couldn't run again until he was 18. And it was not the first time and not the last time that they changed rules for Kyle Busch, but he was so far ahead of the curve. But I remember all that. And you mentioned Kevin Harvick. We just voted for him on Tuesday. I elected him to the NASCAR Hall of Fame, and we, in our interview with Kyle Busch just a couple of days earlier, talked about him being a first ballot Hall of Famer, and now the question is, when will he be on that ballot? But if you and I are still in that room, consider those boxes checked.
1: Oh,
0: it is Marty
1: doubt.
0: And McGee.
1: I mean,
0: we're
1: going to
0: spend
1: ballot.
0: The rest of the morning continuing our tribute for Kyle Busch. I'm in Indianapolis, Marty's in Charlotte, and you can join us as well, 888-SAY-ESPN.
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15: A comeback in Game 3. I'm Chris Smith. The Spurs reset to a 15-0 lead against the Thunder. The Longs Rondo open a game in a conference final since 1997. But OKC climbed out of that hole behind their MVP, who kept his foot on the gas.
16: SGA drives, kicks to Wallace, left angle three, can't hit. Offensive rebound to Dort. Reloads SGA for a topside three, and he buries it. SGA with the triple.
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15: The call on ESPN Radio, SGA at 26 points and 12 dimes as the Thunders go on to beat the Spurs a 123-108 to take a 2-1 lead in the Western Conference Finals. The bench came through for OKC with 76 points, the most by any team in a conference or NBA Finals game since starters were first tracked in 1971. Game 4 set for Sunday on ESPN Radio. On the ice, the Golden Knights scored three goals in the third period to stun the Avalanche 3-1 and take a 2-0 lead in the Western Conference Final. Game 3 is Sunday night in Vegas at 8 p.m. Eastern on ESPN. On the baseball, where Gerrit Cole returned to the bump after a 569-day absence, allowing two hits over six shutout innings in his season debut, leaving with a 1-0 lead that the Yankees wasted in the 4-2 loss to the Major League best Tampa Bay Rays. It was Cole's first MLB appearance since starting Game 5 of the 2024 World Series and after having Tommy John surgery in March of 2025. Now those Rays are an MLB best 16-3 in May and will be their best win percentage in the calendar month in franchise history.
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14: 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Jordan Alvarez and the Houston Astros roll into Chicago to face Ian Happ and the Cubs. 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
1: On ESPN Radio and the Southeastern Conference Network, we have spent the entire show remembering Kyle Busch, who passed away unexpectedly on Thursday after a severe illness, and someone that we've known his entire adult life, and are spending this day remembering Kyle. McGee is at Indianapolis Motor Speedway. I'm at home in Charlotte. Christina Ryan writes on the Twitter, "Nothing but love. There wasn't anybody who could wheel a car like you could. I used to hate you when I was little, but I learned to respect and love you as I grew. You inspire." And that is so true. And it's like Carson Hocevar wrote an amazing tribute to Kyle, that it was the same thing. Man, I hated you. And then it was because I loved to hate you that I was so inspired to try to become great in the sport. And we've just seen tributes pour in over the last few days, and they've been beautiful. And we would like to offer you guys the opportunity to share your perspective. The phone lines are absolutely stacked. So we'll go to the phone lines now as we wait for Graham Rahal to join us at 8:45. We will start with Rhonda in the Great Smoky Mountains. Rhonda, welcome to Marty and McGee. Good morning.
2: Hey, bless your heart. Thank you guys for taking my call this morning. We have to thank you for the professional way you have handled this and that you are handling this. We do not see your tears, but we can darn sure feel them. You know, Marty, so many songs can relate to Kyle Busch, country music songs. And the one I kept going back to last night was Highwayman. And yeah, and we will continue to watch his son evolve and take those vows. Thank you for taking my call.
1: Yes, ma'am. Thank you, Miss Rhonda. I certainly agree that that is an applicable song for Kyle because of the men who sang it, and the delivery with which they sang it, and the message that I'll be a single drop of rain and I'll be back again and again and again and again. And Kyle's influence on motorsport is forever. Kyle's influence and wisdom that he's passed down to Brexton will be absorbed by the entire NASCAR community, who will work to lift Brexton and continue to further and advance his racing career. He's a prodigious, talented young man. And so I appreciate the perspective, Rhonda.
3: You know, it's Marty, it's funny. Scott McLaughlin, he mentioned, he said he's great friends with Bubba Wallace. And Bubba has been very open, and you know, but I think that it also is a reminder of something that people outside of the racing industry probably don't understand. And it's that you're talking about. It's not just inspiring Carson Hocevar. It was what he talked about talking to him and putting his arm around him. But then, you know, Bubba Wallace got his break as a national NASCAR driver through Kyle Busch. And there are so many drivers in that garage because it was KB Motorsports, right? It was Kyle Busch owned a race team. And he loved finding and identifying talent and then working with that talent. And it wasn't just that he owned the team and did it. He coached them up and he would talk to them. All right, tell me about this. Tell me about that. He loved racing in the truck series against the guys who raced his other trucks to show them, all right, this is how you do this. And I think that people don't understand the development aspect of what Kyle Busch brought to the garage, because the reality is the reason that Bubba Wallace is so emotional is because Kyle Busch was a mentor. Kyle Busch is one of the reasons he was there, and he is certain, he's just one on a long list of drivers that are racing at the national level because Kyle Busch gave them an opportunity.
1: Yeah, no question. And it, again, that just speaks so well to the evolution of the person, because you realize as you age, I feel like I I know I feel this way, and I'm pretty sure you do as well. We continue to wonder, like, okay, why are we put in a position to be able to have a platform to speak on something like this? Well, it's to try to give a voice as someone who knew a person, to give perspective on that person to people who may not have known him or who knew him well and don't know how to articulate that. And KB's evolution into someone who was giving opportunity and voice to drivers all over the place at every level. He was so committed to grassroots. And again, Brexton's career, he's at these little dirt tracks in the middle of nowhere with a headset on, guiding his son through how to manipulate a corner or how to feather a throttle or how to work on the car. And man, that's the guy that in these last few years I was so taken by. And he would laugh at me. He would just laugh at me because of broaching it with him. And I didn't have the security as a younger man to have those kinds of conversations with badasses and Nomex. I felt like it was just so weak. But when you get older, you realize that's actually strength, is that vulnerability as someone who's a little softer because they've grown into the best version of self. And, we're still trying to process how to even discuss something this shocking. But, all right, let's go to Troy in Naples, Florida. Troy, good morning. Welcome to Marty and McGee.
4: Hey, good morning, guys. Early in Kurt's career, and I forget the year, and I'm sorry if I break up a little bit. I'm sorry about this. But Kurt had won a race, and it was early in his career. And I remember the interview after the race, and Kurt was going back and forth with the interviewer. And Kurt goes, "Well, I'm not even the best driver in the family." And at that point, I didn't even know who Kyle was. And it was pretty good stuff. And for some reason, obviously this was years ago, but Kurt was right. He ain't the best driver in the family. So anyway, have a good morning, guys. Thanks.
1: Thank you, Troy. And Kurt was just an immensely talented race driver, too. A Cup Series champion and a Hall of Famer and a Daytona 500 champion in his own right. And I guarantee you he would sit here right now and say that same thing again, that the little brother was just a savant.
3: And you talk about evolution. You know, it's that was a relationship.
1: Using the word was,
3: that relationship was got tense. You know, there was a stretch where Kurt and Kyle weren't talking to each other, and there was a Thanksgiving where Grandma was like, "Everybody's coming to Thanksgiving," and the season had just ended, and neither one of them won a championship, and they were mad at each other over something that had happened. You know, whatever. And Grandma invited them all to Thanksgiving and looked
1: race
3: at everybody and said, "Okay, yeah, yeah. You two are figuring this out, and that's why we're all here, because we're not doing this anymore." And Grandma fixed it. And those guys, I remember I referenced a story earlier. This would have been, I don't know, 2007, 2008. And both of these guys are at the height of their powers. And they really weren't speaking to each other. And we had already set up this ESPN, the magazine story. We were at Talladega. And the two of them are sitting down, and I got this fancy Rolling Stone photographer down from New York, and we're doing this whole thing. I remember the photographer looked at me. He goes, "The hell's wrong with these guys? I thought they were brothers." I go, "It's nothing's wrong. It's because they're brothers, right? And oh, by the way, they're racing each other for a championship." And so they reconciled that. And again, that's a theme that we've got going this morning, talking about Dale Jr., talking about Denny Hamlin, and talking about these guys that Carson Hocevar, who were at odds with him, and are so thankful now, and certainly we're thankful already, but are certainly so thankful now that he's gone, that those fences were mended, and that includes those brothers. It made me so happy when Kurt went into the NASCAR Hall of Fame that the person you saw up front the most celebrating it was Kyle, because for those of us who saw, you know, how fractured that relationship had gotten, and it just happens with family, to watch them do it. And you're talking about Brexton. Kyle posted this video of him on the laptop looking at the stats and watching video of Brexton going around the old Millbridge Speedway in a cart and coaching him up hard. I mean, being hard on him. And I remember talking to him about that. He's like, this is how you do it. If he wants to be as good as I know that he can be, this is how you do it. And so, again, it's that balance, man, and it's that evolution, and we all should hope to be smart enough to evolve as human beings. And Kyle Busch certainly was. And I'm with you, man. You said it. He's gone, and it's very, very difficult to wrap your brain around the past tense part of that. And it's going to be a long time before I think any of us can do it and it not just feel wrong. The tax for appreciating someone, the tax for loving someone, the tax for that is the grief, is the loss. And that's a big tax, man. And we're going to continue to wrestle with that all morning long. Graham Rahal is going to join us to talk about starting in the Indy 500 and also about this brotherhood of racers. And Graham Rahal can give us some insight on that DNA that only race car drivers understand. It's Marty McGee on ESPN Radio and the SEC Network.
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1: Well, I must admit, I really didn't know Kyle other than a couple different text exchanges over the years. I never really knew him in person, but you know, honestly, I think you guys know my sort of personality type. Maybe I'm not quite as brash as Kyle was from time to time, but I always respected that. I always felt that, you know, you needed a villain in every role. You needed a guy who was true to himself, true to his team, true to his family, didn't necessarily get influenced by pressures of the crowd, pressures of other people, and ultimately was the ultimate competitor, to be honest. I think, you know, when you look at his wins on track and anything really that he drove, I would have loved to see him here. I'm not going to lie. When Kurt came here and Kyle Larson and other guys, I always felt like, man, I wish Kyle Busch would give this a shot. But, you know, I mean, it's really a shot to the heart, I think, as a young dad as well, who's not too far away from 41. I don't know. You know, when the news came out, I actually didn't really believe it. I'm sure I was like most. I thought, I just finished a media session here at the Speedway, and I was like, this can't be true. I mean, it's just not true. And then I texted Mr. Hendrick, who I'm very close with, and he confirmed, and I was like, you know what? I mean, it's just a shocking deal. I'm sure the NASCAR world feels a tremendous amount of pain, but none like the family. I'm sure for Samantha and Lennox and Brexton and all of their close family and friends, this has to be probably one of the hardest. It is the hardest time of their lives and probably will be the hardest time of their entire life. So we're all here for him, whether we knew him closely or not. It doesn't matter. This is one big community for sure.
2: It is one big community, and it's one that you've been in your whole life. I mean, Literally, since the day you were born. And then you married into a whole other side of the community with the Force family. How many starts now in this race?
1: 19.
2: 19. We're getting good. That's a big
1: number. Wild. It's wild for me. I mean, I don't know. You know, I'm 37, so it's not even that I'm quote-unquote old, but it's gone by so fast that it's a little bit hard to comprehend all the opportunities that I've had, the good ones, the bad ones. These years don't get easier. These races don't get easier. I can assure you of that. I feel like every year is a bit of a new challenge. Now, I will say this year, other than literally the one qualifying run, which baffles me because we had far more speed than that. I don't get that whatsoever. But other than the one qualifying run, we've had a pretty smooth month. So, fingers crossed that we've got great things ahead for Sunday.
2: Do you still... The excitement of standing out there, and you've been out there since you were a kid. What does it still feel like?
1: Yeah. Well, I can tell you this. The crowds that I have seen this month are bigger than I have ever seen before.
2: Even with the rain. Yes. Yesterday, a big crowd.
1: The Weenie 500, which is the best marketing thing I've ever seen in my entire life. Yeah. Pit stop competition, I was super bummed that it did rain because I can tell you, 16 cars, too, in a pit stop competition. When I first came here, there was maybe like eight, maybe. And they were having to bribe everybody to do it. The culture's changed around here. Things are in a much better place. You've got to give a lot of credit to Fox as well. But, you know, things are improving. And that gets the energy flowing even more. You know, I mean, you guys go to a football game. You go to a football game. You know, let's call it Alabama, LSU, something like that, right? You guys, a lot of energy there, you know, but if you go to Alabama versus, you know, some D2 team, it's not the same. And for us, that's the way it is here. And we see the energy out here for the autographs that are about to take place. And there's thousands and thousands of people here, a sellout for tomorrow. Let's hope Mother Nature's kind to us. But that energy keeps you coming back for more and more, for sure.
3: I'm not sure who the announcer was at the Weenie 500, but when he said that's a dirty wiener, when they tried one of the wieners tried to wall another wiener, and it got a little dicey. Yeah. But
2: yeah. I talked to Townsend Bell about it, and Townsend goes, "Yeah, he goes, you're never more nervous than when you're talking about wieners on national television." Yeah.
1: They said that's wiener on wiener crime at one point. I was like,
3: oh,
1: yeah, dude.
3: Man.
1: It was great, though.

0: This is such great marketing.
1: It's so nice to laugh today.
0: Dude, the place is electric.
1: So I want to talk to you about I want to talk to you about this, Graham. I was saying earlier that KB was so brilliant at that intersection where man and machine become one. And that's what you guys do. There's this relationship between you as a human being and this piece of machinery that you are manhandling to its optimum potential. Can you try to give us some indication or description of that relationship?
2: And you got about 1 minute.
3: Just we'll keep it quick, but it's a great question, and some are better at it than others, right? I mean, that sensation of being in the car, understanding, I mean, we all say, you know, you feel a race car through your butt, and it's true. Every sensation that you get in a race car, it's always that intersection of your body, the way that your body's moving internally in the car, the way that your hands are moving, and relaying that to your brain, which then lets you react to what the car is doing. And trying to get the car to feel one with you at all times, particularly at a place like the Indianapolis Motor Speedway, that is the biggest challenge each and every day. Some guys are better at it than others, and some guys can tolerate different sensations than others. You know, I'm a guy that around here, I'm not going to tolerate a lot of oversteer where the rear wants to step out. A guy like Christian Rasmussen, he'll tolerate more. I mean, flat out, he will. And I think, you know, Kyle's style in particular, in any sort of NASCAR form, I mean, we don't know what it would have been like in an IndyCar, but I'll bet you it would have been damn good. I mean, just as Larson was. But his style in NASCAR fit about as perfectly as you could, right? I mean, he could always find that edge. He could always find a way to keep the tire under him. He could always find a way to find the speed, you know, when he needed it most. And that's why he's the winningest guy ever in the history of NASCAR as a whole, right, across all the series. So, it is inherently one of the biggest decisions. If I could say one thing, it's like those random days of golfing or pitching or all those things that you get where it's just happening. You don't necessarily know why.
2: There you go. Hey, it's Marty McGee tradition. He wraps it up and goes and signs autographs.
3: Let's go do it.
2: Graham Rahal, you're the man.
1: Have fun, dude.
3: Thank you.
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16: ABC News, I'm Chuck Sievertson. Uganda today is reporting 3 new confirmed cases of Ebola in the country, including a Ugandan health worker, a driver, and a Congolese national. That makes 5 Ebola cases total in Uganda. The CDC has enhanced screening efforts at Washington Dulles and Hartsfield-Jackson Atlanta airports, Monday at George Bush Airport in Houston for Americans coming from countries within the Ebola outbreak region. Despite concern about gasoline prices, 39 million Americans are expected to travel by road this Memorial Day weekend. ABC's Andrew Dimbert.
17: The national average for a gallon of gas going for $4.53 a gallon. It's down a couple of cents from yesterday, but still up considerably from this time last year. Last Memorial Day weekend, it's up $1.34 from last year.
16: Millions from Houston to Atlanta to Washington, D.C. to the Northeast. It's forecast to be a wet weekend through tomorrow. 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
18: Here's your Storm Team 20 forecast. Mainly cloudy skies expected today with a high of 79. West winds around 5 miles per hour. Mainly cloudy skies expected tonight. Chance of thunderstorms. Lows dip down to about 62. Partly cloudy tomorrow. Chance of rain showers. High temperatures reach up to 81. I'm meteorologist Jennifer Wojcicki on Sports Radio 92.3 FM and 1450 AM. Currently, it's 62 degrees.
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0: It's hour three, the Earnhardt Hour. Of Marty McGee here on ESPN Radio, the SEC Network, as always, presented by Progressive Insurance. The NBA playoffs, McGee, are on ESPN Radio. Catch game three of the Eastern Conference Finals tonight as the Cavaliers host the New York Knicks. 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Get you some Gusto, buddy.
1: I like that. Hey, by the way, can I just say, so we had the BorgWarner Trophy with us for the first 2 hours of the show. It's one of my favorite things. The great Steve Shunk always brings over. Man, it's gone now. It makes me so nervous watching these guys handle that trophy. It's 5.5 feet tall. You know, it's silver. I mean, it's priceless. But when they, those guys, when those, and they're not nervous about it at all, but when they pick that thing up and put it on a hand cart, I get so twitchy. Because all I can think is, even when it was sitting next to me, I love it so much, I can feel the magic coming off of it. I'm so afraid I'm going to be the one that knocks that thing over and, like, puts a dent in it or, like, knocks Ari Leyendijk's face off of it. But dude, it makes me – there are a lot of jobs that I think you and I could do. But you and me as the handlers of the BorgWarner Trophy is not something we would ever
0: do. It makes me think –
1: right behind me here, just say it.
0: It makes me think of the Wanamaker last weekend at the PGA Championship.
1: Yeah.
0: Which feels like it was 7 years ago now, but
1: yeah,
0: I was waiting on Aaron Rye. Congratulations to him, by the way, winner of the 108th PGA Championship 6 days ago, last Sunday evening in Newtown Square, Pennsylvania, at a Ronnemann Golf Club, and it was like 10:30 at night, and we're still waiting on Aaron to come in to do the interview. The winner interview, and this gentleman comes in with this massive protective box, and he's white, literally white gloving the Wanamaker, and he sits it on the table, and he is positioning it in such a way that it will be in the shot behind Aaron in the interview, and the meticulous nature with which this gentleman approached the manipulation of the trophy was astounding. And I'm sure that it is even escalated further with the BorgWarner, which is much heavier than the Wanamaker.
1: And I don't know how big the Wanamaker is, but a couple years ago, they brought the Stanley Cup and they brought the NBA championship trophy and they brought like the World Series trophy and they put them all next to the BorgWarner trophy and they all look like Happy Meal toys. Like the Stanley Cup is massive, and it looked like nothing next to it. So, but it's the greatest trophy in sports. But it gives me, I love the magic of it. But I'm always nervous. I'm going to knock a dent in it. So, it's
0: Awesome. Well, speaking of trophies, one of our great friends who has seven really big ones from the NASCAR Cup Series, one of the greatest race drivers of all time, is your friend and mine, James Kenneth Johnson. Hello, Jimmy.
2: Hey, boys.
0: Good morning, my friend.
2: Good morning.
0: Let's start with KB. I know you've been talking about him on various shows throughout the last several days, but you were there at Hendrick Motorsports when he came in, and you've known him since he was a teenager.
2: Yeah.
0: How do you define his influence on the sport and your emotion of his unfortunate passing?
2: Yeah, I mean, just trying to process it all, much like everyone else. And, you know, I did spend a lot of time with him, and certainly Cannon will speak to him as a driver. You know, the thing that really is resonating with me since hearing the news is the great position I was in to see him as a husband, as a father, seeing him around his son Brexton, and just watching their family, you know, pre-race here over the last couple of years and watching their littles grow and that family side to him. And that's what's been sitting with me the most. You know, I've dealt tragedy under my own life and been around racing and have experienced tragedy. And, you know, the survivors in that journey that they have is just top of mind for me and what tears at me the most. The the evolution of Kyle as a racer, you know, to me is extremely interesting and absolutely noteworthy. But his, you know, he was ready before NASCAR could even let him in the car. And with his upbringing and the way he was working on his equipment and his race cars gave him, I think, a very interesting advantage in the era of time when he came in. Then he transitioned and you know, at the same time was trying to be a race team owner and a champion and did so. You know, so there's been all these different variations and iterations of him as a racer, a businessman, a family man. You know, it's just crazy that he's gone at 41.
0: Yes.
1: Yeah, and Jimmy, we were talking about that earlier, just having, we had Graham Rahal with us, having to use past tense. That's the most difficult part here, particularly in the early stages. But you have this unique perspective because, I mean, we're here in Indianapolis, and you are too, and you've been in this paddock, and you spent so much time in the Cup Series garage. You came from desert racing. Now you've done all this racing I've never even heard of all around the world. But there's a connection, isn't there? Like, people talk about the racing community and family and all that stuff, and people kind of sometimes want to shrug that off like we're being hyperbolic, but there's a connection that race car drivers share, isn't there, across all disciplines?
2: Yeah, without question. And Kyle's interest in other racing, and I went down a rabbit hole last night, and I didn't even realize he raced a short course off-road truck at one point. He was racing dirt late models. you know, he's been around the IndyCar paddock. And to your point, when I walked into the paddock yesterday here in Indy, the outreach, the support, the, you know, the vibe of everybody feeling this loss, you know, in a paddock that's, you know, halfway across the country from where we all live and kind of do our thing. That respect and that family, you know, the family that we are as the motorsports industry is extremely impressive.
0: He was one of the guys that in that moment where you were the most dominant athlete in the sport for so many years, he was one of those guys that was taking wins from you. He was one of those guys that you had to beat every Sunday, every weekend, in order to win those championships and those races. And you were his teammate. So you were driving the same equipment as him and were in meetings with him. So you have a really good perspective on the talent. What was his magic behind the wheel of a car?
2: Yeah, I mean, he had the bravery and raw skill that it took to do it. And I would say more raw skill and talent than I had. And as I watched him evolve and understand his equipment and understand the system and the process, how to finish long races, then how to finish a long championship season and be a threat. You know, the other side of the brain, oftentimes that skill and talent doesn't have the, you know, big thinking power in how to manage all that other stuff. And he really did. I mean, I was very light in talent and skill. I just had to outwork people. He had that as a raw, you know, innate character trait, and then stacked on all the thinking and all the other layers. It was really impressive to see.
0: You did have to work really hard, but for you to suggest that you didn't have raw talent and speed is the most ridiculous thing that's ever come out of your mouth.
1: We appreciate that. That's very nice. I was going to say the same thing. We appreciate your humility.
2: How did I do in Bush? How did I do in ASA?
0: It all built
2: to a moment where after decades of working, it paid off.
1: I was there the day you completely redesigned Turn 1 at Watkins Glen. So it was, So that's a fair point.
2: Yeah. I did get recognized by Jeff Gordon that day. So that was a useful reorganization of the wall.
1: you made it. That was the view. There he is. You made it. Mm-hmm. But there's recognize is real. You know, Marty and I work with all these former NFL players, and they always say, you know, there's the guys that are in the league, and then there's the guys at a tier where you look at each other and go, okay, there you go. Kyle was one of those guys, was he not? Like, when you saw him, whatever he was going to do with it, even in those early days, you recognized it, didn't you?
2: Yeah, you know, and I guess another layer deeper on his personality, you know, had all that talent behind the wheel, but also identified and connected with, like, the core industry and what the kind of workforce, you know, and that generation, that platform, a car and all the fabricating and design. And when you look at KBM and what he was able to do there, and literally building chassis, building suspension pieces, hiring the best talent to do that from these different platforms of racing, the sport was evolving. He kept up with it, but then a certain platform that took that kind of hands getting dirty, working on the vehicle, understanding the aspects of the vehicle and fabricating it, that was his wheelhouse, and he attracted those like-minded people and built a really successful program through ownership, and then also transitioned that to a couple of championships.
0: When you consider the number 234 victories across the top three series in the sport, what do you think?
2: I think it's incredible, and I know that living that era of time, there was some criticism about him being in the junior categories, but as a driver that came up through the junior categories, I could race against Mark Martin and Jeff Gordon, and it made me better, and it gave me someone to measure against. And Kyle was that for so many young drivers in those junior categories, in addition to bringing along so much talent. You think about all the drivers that drove for him and learned from him and that are now sitting in cup rides today. The amount of work it took to win those 238 races or whatever it is, I can remember him winning in all three categories over a weekend. And mm-hmm. I'm sitting here with enough work on my plate just driving on Sundays. And he's out there Friday, Saturday, and Sunday.
1: Yeah, he did it twice. It was at Bristol. He did it. I want to say it was like 2007 and maybe 3 or 4 years later. Yeah, we were both there. It's like I was like, okay. And after a while, as a writer, it's like, what the hell am I supposed to write about this guy? You know, he keeps winning all the races. Hey, Jimmy, can you stick around for another segment?
2: Absolutely.
1: Okay, awesome. All right, Jimmy Johnson is going to stick with us. We're going to continue to talk about Kyle Busch, and also Jimmy has a little perspective on this Indianapolis 500. Who's in this thing?
0: Go refill your coffee.
1: Stick with us.
2: Will do.
1: Yeah, please. It's Marty McGee on SEC Network and ESPN Radio.
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0: Yeah.
1: Marty McGee on ESPN Radio, the Southeastern Conference Network. 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McGee is in Speedway, Indiana for the 110th Indianapolis 500. I'm at home in Charlotte. I'll be at the Coca-Cola 600 tomorrow as the NASCAR world turns its eyes in tribute to Kyle Busch and his I'm just shocked. I don't know any other word to use than shock. We're all still in the process of working through it, and our thoughts are with Samantha and Brexton and Lennox, Mr. and Ms. Busch and Kurt and everybody, all of us that loved Kyle and watched him evolve into such an incredible father, incredible husband, and an advocate for couples all over the world who's struggling with trying to get pregnant. He and Samantha, through their Bundle of Joy Foundation and initiative, they donated more than $2 million in order to help couples and assist couples in affording IVF. And that's, they just did incredible work in that arena. It's wonderful to be joined by 7-time NASCAR Cup Series champion Jimmy Johnson. And Jimmy, we've been talking about Kyle and his influence and all of that. The Indianapolis 500 is something that he desperately wanted to run, and it's something that you too spent your entire life hoping to run and had the opportunity to do so. What did you learn about these guys in open wheel running the Indianapolis 500 once you did it that we should know about that challenge?
2: The sensitivity that you need to feel the car on the edge is on such a finer razor's edge than in a cup car, just based on the vehicle weight and downforce and obviously the pace you're going. But it was one thing to get comfortable in the car in single car qualifying, and you get a lot of laps before the race starts itself, which is nice, but you're never in a situation with all 33 cars and the way they sit there in a single file train. And how little air is available for your car from fifth back is just something you can't replicate until you get in there. And man, is it a sketchy situation to be in.
0: Well, I know Kel Yarbrough was a hero of yours, someone you got to know after you broke his record, smashed his record of three straight Cup Series wins or championships. But one of the things that Kale always talked to me about, because he started this race a handful of times, and one of the things he always talked to me about was, man, you drive stock cars for so long, but he always talked about sitting in that cockpit with nothing over your head. And he goes, that sounds so simple. He said, but it was so different. And he goes, and just even pre-race, just the atmosphere of it, what was your impression when, you know, you became an open wheel, open cockpit racer?
2: Yeah, there were many things that were different, and more so on the street and road course tracks. All of the defaults that I have developed, like in those, you know, OS moments in the car, are different in a Indy car. And so those moments just created more issues for me on street and road courses. And I'll never forget, I came in from putting the car on the wall and ripped the left side off of it at a road course, and Dario has the data up, and he's like, Jimmy, you overslowed the car and we're 5 miles an hour under apex speed, didn't have enough downforce in the car and hit the wall. I said, okay, so hold up, I just crashed, I'm fixing the car, and I need to go 5 miles an hour faster through the center. He's like, yeah, it'll be fine. I'm like, okay, yeah, just making sure. So, you know, in a cup car, once you break traction, you're at the limit, so pull back. In a formula style car, the performance window for a guy that's not in them all the time, first you have to get in the window, and then yes, there's the other side of it, but I was just on the bottom side of the performance window trying to get adjusted.
1: I was just talking to Graham Rahal about this, and I really don't even know how to properly ask the question, but I've said several times on television in the last couple of days that I felt like KB was a master of that intersection where man meets machine to create this beautiful harmony. And I wanted to try to get that from Graham as well, and it's a complex answer, but how would you describe that relationship between man and machine that is required in order to achieve excellence?
2: Yeah, I could probably take that a layer deeper, and hopefully everybody can follow. But being a teammate and having access to data, test sessions, and understanding his driving tendencies, he was a driver that used very little brake. And, you know, that helps the car maintain a flat platform. You don't overwork a certain tire. Suspension behaves differently. You know, there's a lot of things that go with that. And we were at Charlotte testing one time, and I'm trying to look at his data, and I thought that the channel for the brakes had gone out because it was just a flat line. And so I flip all the way to the end of the run, and then I see him hitting the brakes to come into pit lane. And my background racing on the dirt, you had to use the brake to kind of transfer weight for the vehicle, get it to slide, position it. You know, so I had a lot of energy being used through the system of the vehicle with my feet. And he didn't. He found a way to kind of be efficient and flow the vehicle. So that helps take it into a little different area of understanding. But he just had a very unique feel and could extract speed out of the car in an efficient manner.
1: How rare is that?
2: I had never seen it before. Again, I thought the brake channel had gone out, like the brake sensor was knocked off, and then I could see him hit the brakes coming to pit lane. I was like, well, I guess he's running with no brake. And I went out there and tried to do it, and I was all over the place. I mean, I could not run the line. I was halfway up the track, and it just wasn't happening.
0: So all the kids out there on the interwebs like to say, all gas, no brakes.
2: There you go.
0: It was legit. Like, it was a real thing. There you go. Jimmy, thank you so much for your insight, as always, and you know, I like listening to you guys on the internet as well, so y'all keep doing that, and it's, but thank you, and I'll see you out here, hopefully, at the racetrack later today, right?
2: Yep, I'll be out there today, giving a ride in the two-seater, and then I get to drive the two-seater and bring the field to green, I guess tomorrow, so looking forward to it, buddy, can't wait to see you. Mark Dogg, I'll come see you down in Charlotte when I get there.
1: It is important, everyone, to tell the people you love that you love them while you have the opportunity to do so. And Johnson, I love you, man. You're a brother to me, and I've learned so much from you, and I appreciate you. Have fun in Indy, and I'll see you tomorrow at the Coca-Cola 600. Love you, dude.
2: Thanks, pal. Much love to both of you. You guys are Foxhole friends, and I appreciate it.
1: More
0: best,
1: Marty
0: man.
1: McGee just ahead.
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18: The Thunder turn the tables on the Spurs. I'm Chris Smith. After falling back 15-0 early in the first, OKC outscored San Antonio by 30 the rest of the way in their 123-108 victory to take a 2-1 series lead. SGA had 26 points and 12 dimes, but gave credit to the OKC bench, who scored a franchise playoff record 76 points.
19: We have a really good basketball team. Like, 1 through 15 can really play at the highest level. We've been saying it all year, and it's coming to fruition on the highest stage, highest level of basketball. But, yeah, no surprise for us. We know what we're capable of. We know what the players in our locker room are capable of.
18: SGA with our George Giordano after the game. It was the Thunder's third straight game with 50 points off the bench, tied for the second longest streak by any team within the postseason. And their 183 bench points are the fourth most by any team through the first three games of a series over that same span. Game four set for Sunday on ESPN Radio. On the ice, the Golden Knights lit the lamp three times in the third period to stun the Avalanche 3-1 and take a 2-0 lead in the Western Conference Final. Game three, Sunday night in Vegas at 8 p.m. Eastern on ESPN. Meanwhile, Richard Childress Racing is retiring Kyle Busch's number 8 Cup Series car, at least until the late driver's 11-year-old son, Brexton, is ready to take over behind the wheel. RCR will run the number 33 card on the Cup Series circuit, beginning on a Sunday night at the Coca-Cola 600 and for the foreseeable future after the 41-year-old Busch died unexpectedly on Thursday. Two-time Cup Series champion Austin Hill is scheduled to replace Busch at Charlotte Motor Speedway for NASCAR's longest race of the season.
20: Hey, it's your resident Super Bowl champ Chris Candy coming up Monday. As NFL OTAs continue to roll on, I'll tell you the storylines I'm most paying attention to this week. 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

0: Welcome back. 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You had, what, six or eight Oscar Mayer Wieners on wheels running 60 miles an hour against each other there at the Brickyard. And you did a story about this, so you're the authority on super-fast Wieners. What should people know?
1: Yeah. Well, so it's there are six Wienermobiles that tour the nation all year long. You can go on the Wienermobile website, and you can actually track them. Like, one will be in Miami and another one's in New York. And you and I, of course, Barry Odom, the great Barry Odom, who coaches at Purdue University just up the road from here, is obsessed with the Wienermobile and for years has sent you and me just random pictures. He ran into the Wienermobile at a hotel somewhere. He ran into a Wienermobile at a Walmart. He's always sending us pictures. There's six of them. I know that now. They get up to 60 miles an hour. They have a Chevy V8 Vortec engine. And the first Wienermobile was rolled out by Mr. Mayer of Oscar Mayer, like in the 1930s. And during the Depression, because he thought people needed something to laugh about, and we're still laughing about it. And yeah, so you and I, Marty Smith, have worked on Emmy-nominated, award-winning, like super heavy, heartstring-tugging, like life-changing journalistic stories, right? I write this story about the Wiener 500, and it was on page one at ESPN.com, and before everything, you know, went sideways on Thursday afternoon. Dude, it pulled this ridiculous number of readers and all that. And then I get to the racetrack. Media day was Thursday, and I sit down, and I'm sitting next to a couple of young motorsports journalists earlier in their career. I'd never met them. And for the next hour, all these Oscar Mayer PR reps were coming up and said, oh, thank you for that story. They gave me a Wiener 500 jacket, like a T-shirt. And thank you so much. You're like, you need any free weenies, we'll let you know. And this went on for like an hour, and they walked off, and this one young woman looked at me, and she goes, who the hell are you? I said, I'm the damn king of the Wiener 500. That's who I am. So, yes.
0: You need to share your lead. I mean, when you're a writer, the most important sentence in any piece is the very first one. So pull up your story and share with the world how one leads to award-winning journalistic talent when you're writing about six wieners going 60 miles an hour around a 2.5 mile iconic piece of asphalt and brick.
1: Well, first of all, let's appreciate the fact that I just had to Google myself and the word weenie. Let's acknowledge that first. That I just did that on the internet.
0: Hope the law don't check your phone, man.
1: So the lead is in all caps, italicized, weenies, start your engines. And it says in 1905, Indianapolis businessman Carl Fisher first conjured up the idea that would become the Indianapolis Motor Speedway, a show palace of speed designed to test the boundaries of what is possible both on the road and in our imaginations. And I go on to talk about the Brickyard 400 and the Indy 500 and balloon races and the Formula One all racer. And then I put the Oscar Mayer Wiener 500, a six-pack of 27-foot-long fiberglass Franks powered by a Chevy V8 Vortec engine topping out at a mustard spicy 60 miles per hour. And so Townsend Bell, my favorite quote in the piece is, Townsend Bell, who raced in this race and is on the Fox broadcast team, is him and his name's Hinchcliffe and Will Buxton. And he said, you will never live in the danger zone quite like you live in the danger zone of calling the Wiener 500 on national television. Because the Wiener puns, dude, the FCC, I'm sure, was watching.
0: I've had to check myself 15 times in the last 5 minutes because they're just right there for the taking, but I like my job. Who's driving them?
1: Yeah. So they have team members called the Hot Doggers. And at any time you see a Wienermobile out in the wild, like if you see them making an appearance at a grocery store or the sporting event or whatever, there are two-person teams. They're usually right out of college. They're marketing students, PR students, and they travel the country. Dude, I actually, one time at the College World Series, it was like, I want to say 2009, I got drunk at the Hilton Garden Inn lobby where I was staying because the Wienermobile crew was there. And they just like set up open bar in the park in the lobby. I had some sort of weird. And then sure enough, next thing you know, they had a grill in the parking lot of the Hilton Garden Inn out there cooking weenies, and they made some sort of rum punch. And yeah, but the winners, it was the New York Dog won the race yesterday by inches. And those guys, the two person teams, a man and a woman, were walking around with their fire suits on, the whole deal. And Corn Dog was out there yesterday. Corn Dog made its debut yesterday, and it had a damn stick sticking out the back of it, like a 10-foot-long handle sticking out the back of it.
0: I just can't, dude. My degenerate mind. There's just so many opportunities to get in trouble. I mean, they're just all right there. They're just right there on a tee.
1: Hey, so. Our friends at BorgWarner, the BorgWarner trophy is still right over here. They have the Borg Weenie trophy. And, in fact, they gave me this pen, and it says the Borg Wiener trophy, and it says only one wiener.
0: That they is call so it the funny. Wiener Circle. I never thought of that. There's the BorgWarner and the Borg Wiener.
1: Yeah.
0: It's brilliant.
1: And the BorgWarner and our buddy, like Steve Shunk, the BorgWarner people are like, yeah, we're in. They got a wreath and the whole thing, the Borg Weenie trophy. Yeah, no, it's genius. But what was interesting talking to the Arskemeyer people was they had this idea, and they did it last year, and they were talking about how everyone wants to go viral, right? And all of a sudden they said, this two-lap race. They said by the end of the first lap, they were the number one trending topic on planet Earth. And they were like, I think we did it. And now they're back. And now other drivers, Stingray Robb was out there as a driver coach to the Wienermobile teams.
0: I wonder what Stingray's tutelage is to the driving corps about how to, I mean, you said it's 27 feet long. It's got a V8 in it. I wonder what he tells them. I mean, I just saw a graphic, which is kind of fascinating, that they have an aerodynamicist create a rendering of how the air flows over the wiener.
1: Well, and if you watch the race on Friday, they went three wide down the backstretch, and I think it was Slaw Dog, the one a year ago and had a chance. That thing made like this three wide kind of Kyle Busch maneuver and like got loose. I mean, you can see it. Last year they had a mechanical. Last year they blew an engine going down the backstretch, one of them. So it's real racing. But we haven't had contact yet. But 2 years in a row they've had a slingshot maneuver. That 1 year won the race and the second year almost won the race. So, listen, everybody's always trying to create what we talk about, game seven moments, right? NASCAR's always changing the point system or changing the, stage race or whatever. Everybody's wanting how to fix a NASCAR All-Star race. Put them in the damn weenies out there and just let them race.
0: I was sitting here and running through my mind was at Daytona and at Talladega, when invariably there's the massive wreck, it is termed the big one. And I started to make a quip about the big one in the Wiener race, and I just thought, I should probably not do that.
1: No, I'm telling you, Townsend Bell was so funny. He's like, yeah, Alan Bestwick, whose voice you could hear this morning as they're rehearsing for the pre-race. Alan Bestwick, our friend and longtime colleague, he told me, he's the public address announcer now during the month of May for the Naples Motor Speedway. And Bestwick told me, and he is a pro's pro. You know this.
0: Oh, he is buttoned
1: up. And
0: Alan
1: told me, he said that over the last 12 months, more people have asked him about the Weenie 500 than they have about Dale Jr. winning at Daytona in 2001. He says it's the first time in his life that one race has surpassed the other race. So props to
0: our
1: you,
0: million,
1: Weenie 500 and Oscar Mayer people.
0: Our marketing million is going to be creating knockoff secondary market T-shirts. with Weenie 500 slogans, and they will sell like hotcakes on Sunday morning at IHOP.
1: Yeah, I'm telling you, it's absolute genius, and now it is a part of the month of May, and I don't think it's going anywhere for a while, and I'm all for it, and it was fun. And by the way, also, like, unlike most race cars on ovals, rain or shine, there was a chance it was going to be rainy. And I asked some of our people, I said, hey, would you still run the Weenie 500 even if it rains? They go, hey, wet wieners are fast too.
0: Do wet wieners have windshield wipers?
1: They do have windshield wipers. I'm telling you, I know way too much about these things. And I want us to get him. Now, Barry Odom, I'll say this. Barry Odom, when he heard about it, was like, I want to do this. And I go, well, I know people. I could probably get you a ride along. But I will say this. Kurt Cignetti is going to drive the pace car for the Indy 500 on Sunday. And I think it was probably best for Barry Odom to wait till next year to be in the Wienermobile, because the Purdue coach doesn't want to be driving a Wienermobile while the Indiana coach is driving the pace car.
0: Okay.
1: So
0: all of this, you know, wieners are just the hors d'oeuvres. The main course is next. Hillbilly headlines coming up on Marty and McGee. Wet wieners or fast wieners too. What a line.
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We have spent the show remembering the great Kyle Busch, and really appreciate Scott McLaughlin, Graham Rahal, and Jimmy Johnson joining us to share their perspective on indisputably one of the greatest wheel men to ever sit in a race car, in Kyle Busch, and the great father and husband that he was to Samantha and his kids. And then we transitioned to the Weenie 500, which Kyle would think was hilarious, by the way. And all

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1: Started brainstorming ideas for a college graduation photo shoot. One idea immediately came to mind: Gator Country, the reptile rescue and adventure park in Beaumont, Texas, where she had worked for the last year. Part of her job is working alongside Big Al, putting on an educational show for public somethings. Now her photos have exploded online. She took pictures with these gators that have gotten 223,000 likes. She says she wants people to understand these animals aren't as scary as they're often made out to be, and they shouldn't be demonized. Yeah, that being said, I ain't posing with gators.
2: Don't try this at home. I thought, honest to goodness, as you were reading that, I thought this was some artificial intelligence rendering that our crack production staff had created, but no, this is real life.
1: She's petting these gators on the nose. Yeah, on the,
2: she's kissing them.
1: If you can't see it on SEC Network, she's in this beautiful dress. She's got her graduation cap, and she is literally in the swamp kissing these gators on the snout. God bless her. That's a woman right there, man.
2: Those
1: gators like, all right, congratulations.
2: Certified badass. Burglary suspect trapped in a wall is rescued after cops on coffee break hear his cries for help. A group of Salinas, California police officers were enjoying a break at a local coffee roaster when they heard faint cries coming from the walls. Help me! Help me! The officers looked around the area and realized the yelling was coming from inside the wall between the coffee shop and a movie theater, police said. The sounds were coming from a burglary suspect who'd fallen off an adjacent movie theater roof and landed in a wall space, according to authorities. To get to the trapped man, firefighters cut open a section of a wall and rescued Isaac Valencia, who had been trapped there for 10 hours, according to officials.
1: Oh my God.
2: Man.
1: 10 hours?
2: Stuck 10 hours wall? Trapped between a movie theater and a coffee shop in the wall. Couldn't get out, couldn't move. What was he trying, what were you trying to steal that was that important? What do you think he was trying to burglarize?
1: Well, that's my question. What do we? I don't understand what Mr. Valencia. What was the end game? What was the goal there? I had a cat get stuck in the wall. We could hear the cat, and we're like, "Where is the cat?" And the cat had gotten into the drywall, stuck in the drywall. And
2: what was that cat's name?
1: So, Rufus. Yep, Rufus the cat. Rufus, the wall-climbing cat. All right, how about this one? Let's take it down to Florida, naturally. Man chases down driver who flipped him off in Florida City, pulls gun on him, police say. Police say Billy Graham Tyndall, 63 years old, began honking at the victim who was in the intersection, and the light changed and drove within inches of his vehicle, prompting the other driver to give him the middle finger. Authorities say that Billy Graham Tyndall eventually followed the other driver, tried to run him off the road, and then rolled down his window and pointed a handgun at him. Florida City Police arrived later and said that Billy Graham Tyndall gave multiple conflicting statements about the incident and claimed he was the one nearly ran off the road. Billy Graham Tyndall is charged with aggravated assault with a deadly weapon and reckless driving. And, hey, this happened to me one night. I've never told you this story. We were in Lexington, Kentucky, and you had to go to a speaking event. Having dinner with somebody important, and I just went to get dinner by myself. And this lady cut me off in Lexington, Kentucky, and I flipped her off, and she chased me down. I had to go through a neighborhood in Lexington to kind of shake her. And then eventually I got back to the hotel. All I could think was she was going to show up at Marty McGee the next morning and, do it again. But, yeah, don't flip off anybody in a car, because these days it could be Billy Graham Tyndall. And he's wanting to
2: It's kind of apropos. Because one of Kyle's greatest moments was Texas Motor Speedway when he gets pulled down pit road and he just fires off a double barrel, you're number one, to the official for three consecutive minutes. And then he got parked for two laps and poor Dave Rogers was losing his mind. Just shut up. Just stop talking.

0: talking.
1: Yeah.
0: They always get the last word. NASCAR always wins. Just stop talking.
1: That's right. Well, Darrell Waltrip always says City Hall always wins. Well, Will Power's right down here signing autographs. He's in the race of Will Power. I have a trading card of Will Power. I believe it was at New Hampshire. And he was so mad at IndyCar, at IndyCar race control, he got out of the car and he gave the two double birds. Almost did it just then on TV. He gave the two double birds. By the way, we had the BorgWarner Trophy with us, and now I have a sticker I'm going to put it on my laptop. I was there. 2026 Indy 500 BorgWarner Trophy. Not the BorgWiener Trophy, Marty. I have a BorgWarner Trophy sticker, and I have a BorgWiener Trophy pin. So I got the swag. Proof I was here. But hey, thank you for all you've done for the last 24 hours, paying tribute to Kyle Busch and me too, and thank you to all of our every platform at ESPN for giving us the microphone and letting us try to pay tribute to the man, and we'll continue to try to do that as they pay tribute to him in Indianapolis and also at Charlotte, where you and I will be on Sunday.
0: He was a special one, and yeah, it's been hard to really be a voice that could properly articulate his influence throughout motorsport. Again, indisputably one of the greatest of all time, but it's the evolution of the man. It's the man who grew from that hot head, hot shoe, into a great advocate for young drivers, a wonderful husband and father, and we'll continue to pay tribute to Kyle throughout the weekend. Enjoy Indianapolis, my friend, and y'all have a great Saturday.
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5: Sports Spectacular with the Illini guys right here. Larry Smith, Mike Heckley, Brad Sturdy. Hard to believe it's Memorial Day weekend. Folks, summer is here. We have always, as always, you know, we have lots to talk about. Listen, a lot of things going on around the country, and I want to start off by saying that, once again, if you're an Illini fan, man, these are the salad days, baby. I mean, you've got, you know, football, you know, 19 wins over 2 years. It's never happened before. You got basketball going to the Final Four. You got a top five preseason ranking. I mean, it's now there are a couple things that are not going quite the way you'd like. Illini men's golf, and we can look at this as like, gee, they failed. But listen, in the last 18 years, or the last, 19 years, they've made the NCAA championships 17 years. They come up short this week down in Athens, Georgia. It's only the second time in almost two decades they won't advance the championships. Yeah, they didn't get there, but fellas, this is what a run by Mike Small's team.
6: Yeah, when you finish second in the Big Ten and you make the NCAA tournament and you're having a hugely disappointing season, it's pretty good. I mean, that's a good bad season. Isn't that what they say? When your bad years are everybody else's good years, it's a good year. So pretty good program. Yeah, I think they did disappoint a little bit. It's rare to say that about a team coached by Mike Small, that they maybe have a little bit of an underachieving season. But and he said, you know, like he said after the season, he said he needs to figure out, well, what buttons to push with these guys and how to make it work. But no question, still a disappointing season. But at the same time, you know, for 99% of the people, that's a pretty good year.
7: Yeah, I'm sure Mike's not happy with it, but this does happen. You know, we all can think of seasons that didn't go well, but to Brad's point, when you know, puts you one step away from going to the NCAA tournament, that's probably not the worst season that one could have. But then again, I wouldn't want to be on the bus sitting next to Mike Small, you know, either. So there's probably a little bit of a juxtaposition there.
5: Yeah, yeah. It was a long plane ride home, I'm sure, from Athens, Georgia, because Mike is such a competitor. And like you said, it's something to say that, like Brad put it perfectly, you're in second place and reach the NCAAs. Anybody else, that's a banner year. That just, again, goes to the level of excellence that Mike Small has this program. And we wish him and the team well here in the offseason. Illini baseball, a little shorter. Back-to-back losses to start the Big Ten tournament. So any hopes they have advancing. Their season is done for Dan Hartlib. A question for you guys. Dan Hartlib, there's people on the Illini Guys board calling for his retirement, all-time winningest coach. He's been there going on 30 years or something, I think, right? There's already been a, you know, they're already searching for a new softball coach, Dan Hartlib, right now. Brad, is his job safe? What's the story there?
6: Yeah, I think his job's safe right now. Hartlib, Illinois is a non, you know, revenue, baseball's a non-revenue sport in Illinois. And the fact that he's usually pretty competitive, top half of the Big Ten again this year. But you know, so I think that's your goal, and then have a run every few years when they have the right mix of guys. And just like any other sport, though, I don't care whether it's baseball, softball, volleyball. You know, we know Illinois is going to invest in basketball, and they've done a great job with that. But they're going to have to invest some money in those programs if you want to win. I mean, it's just the way it works. Because if everybody else, there's always a few programs that it's like a niche there, and they will throw money at that program. And so you're not going to compete with them unless you do throw some money there.
7: If you want to make an omelet, you got to break some eggs. And Illinois has to figure out, because they don't have the limitless Larry Ellison, you know, that Michigan has, or that whole cabal that's now starting to get moving in Indiana. And of course, you know, Ohio State with all their stuff, you know, you've got to maybe pick and choose. And so if there's a big baseball booster out there, that might be what they need. And otherwise you got to decide for the overall health of the university's sports. You got to say football and basketball are going to be more important to the long run economic health of the athletic department.
5: Yeah, absolutely. I mentioned again, already looking for a softball coach as they fired or parted ways with Tyra Perry after 11 seasons for the softball program. Meanwhile, the Illini, we've got three guys at the NBA Combine. We know Keaton Wagler will be staying in, the freshman All-American. The other story, though, is Andrej Stojakovic. We were talking last week that he made some buzz when he told reporters, look, I'm all in, 2 feet in. We understand that he had to say that. And look, we're getting here toward the end of May. I think it's the 28th when they have to finally make their decision. That's next Friday. Brad, are you getting any indication that he's changed his mind? It does feel like, again, he's done what he want to do there. And we may hear any day an announcement that he's going to return to the Illini.
6: Yeah, I think I think he's leaning towards returning. That's where we'd move it. I would never say it's 100% yet, but I mean, it makes sense. He can make more money in NIL money than he can if he goes in the 50s, which is where he projects now. And next year's a weaker draft. Mm-hmm. You come back, you have a good season. Again, you're the face, you know, you have that kind of face of college basketball thing like Illinois had this year. Have a big game on a big stage, and the next thing you know, you're now a late first round pick next year with the guaranteed money. And I think that's what he can do. I mean, he shoots the ball a little better from three, makes a little better passing, and next thing you know, Andrej Stojakovic, the guy we're talking about in the 20s in the NBA draft next year.
5: Yeah.
7: Yeah, this to me is too much of an easy call. And IO proved that you don't want to take a first round promise 100% serious, because doesn't always happen with the new NIL structure or lack of structure or whatever you want to call that. I think it's good for the college game, because guys like Stojakovic don't have to take that risk to see if they get drafted, to see if they can make some money, because they might be able to make more staying where they're at. And that just means that you're going to get older teams that are better teams. And I thought this year's NCAA was one of the most fun to watch in a long time. And I expect it to keep getting better as guys kind of figure out that staying in school has its benefits.
5: Yeah. Well, and especially the way the things are set up right now, let's put this in perspective, if you will. You mentioned Io DeSumo, and some first round promises that didn't happen. He falls to the 38th overall in that draft, in the second round to the Chicago Bulls. Andrej Stojakovic in what would be his two seasons at Illinois would make more money, almost double the money, than Io DeSumo made in his first 2 years with the Chicago Bulls just a few years ago.
6: That makes sense, doesn't it?
5: As a collegian!
6: Yeah. Oh, man. It's just a different world we're living in right now than we ever have the rest of our lives. So, hey, everything changes and you got to roll with the tide, right? Make the decision that's best for you in this certain climate, because the climate has certainly changed.
7: Yeah, and I think that sums it up. I think we're watching a new world here come in, you know, a new world order kind of come into play. And I think it benefits the way Illinois has run the program. And I think bringing guys back is going to be hugely helpful. This has got to be an interesting time for Coach Underwood, because we've had some years where everybody had to wear name tags the first 2 weeks. And now all of a sudden these guys will all know each other and have relationships and have coaches that they've worked with. And I also think the second year with Fletch is going to be very beneficial for a lot of guys, or a third year.
5: By the way, I just want to say this for the record. Do you know what a bad boy I would have been in college if I'm a star basketball player making seven figures? Dude, are you kidding me? I would have been impossible to be around. Let's just leave it at that.
6: I was impossible to be around already, so who knows what that would have been like.
7: There'd be some nights that Larry was out on the town without his vest.
5: Exactly.
6: I'm going Nova. He'd be like the Cardinal fans with the, you know, the tarps off thing. He next thing, you know, swinging his vest around.
7: Or remember that? Remember that boxing promoter Butch Lewis, who would have the little neck thing, but no chest with the no shirt. And Larry just run around like that.
5: Yeah. Oh, I would have been a mess. You guys wouldn't have liked me. No one would have liked me. But anyway,
6: he would still have his tie on, though.
5: Still the regardless, tie on. Still
7: exactly. That's Butch, yeah.
5: I'd have a personal trainer twice a day, man. I'd be the man. Anyway, okay. But I digress. Here's the thing, too. Okay, so Stojakovic got to the 28th to make a decision. Brad, when do we expect basketball players, men's and women's, back on campus to begin working out here in the summer?
6: I think June 10th is the day when they're all going to be there by. I think Stefan Box told me June 2nd was when he was gonna when he said message that he was gonna be on campus June 2nd.
5: Okay.
6: So yeah, I mean, I think right around that first part of June, you're gonna start seeing these guys matriculate back into Champaign and get back to work, because they have some great opportunity for this team to be really good. But I think it's important that they get some stuff done this summer, whether it's just skill development, but also that conditioning. And learning how to work and work as hard as they do, because I'm not sure some of them have done it to this level.
7: I think that is going to be huge. And the other part is the way the offense runs. It looks like, obviously, oh, we're just looking for matchups. But there are certain moves that you do, and there are certain ways that when you get more time on the court with one another, you start knowing which direction guys are going to go and how they like things, you know, how they want the ball passed to them. And I really think that type of time is going to be very valuable for Illinois. As good as they were offensively, they might be able to make some big strides and improve even more.
5: Yeah, I don't want to beat this horse that's already dead in case, you know, there's no life in him. But I got to ask as well, what you guys have seen, and Brad, I know you talk to the team and the coaches more, the players, you get a maybe better feel. Do they all understand that they come in and put the work in this summer, that what could be? I mean, are they kind of all in one accord? They understand that, listen, we got to let's get in there and get in the gym and work, because this really truly could be, I mean, very special, like National Final Four, National Championship kind of year.
6: You know, it's funny how you get that taste. You got that little taste of it.
5: Yeah.
6: And those guys know, we got a taste of it. Now we can get back there again. And I think that's where they're at. I think they do get it. Many times when you don't maybe get there and you're just telling, it's all hope. It's like a pipe dream type thing. Now that they know they can get there because they've done it. And so now they know, I guess, got to get over the hump. I got to do this a little bit and get a little bit better here. And I think we're seeing that with these guys, and we will see it this summer.
7: I think Eddie Money said it right in Take Me Home Tonight. I feel a hunger. It's a hunger. Oh. And I think that with these guys, they've been there. They've experienced it. They've got all this. If that doesn't kind of fire you up and get you ready to go, you know, having it and being this close to winning the whole thing, I don't know what else does.
5: I thought you're going to get into like, I need some company, an angel kind of thing. And I was like, where are we going with this?
7: My favorite line of all time. I feel a hunger. Let's describe it. It's a hunger. Good job, Eddie. That was great, Eddie.
5: Remember Eddie Murphy talking about James Brown? I need a word here. Hey, yeah, that's good. I like that. Exactly. So, all right, listen, we're going to talk more about these guys here coming up. I want to get one more. I think I can squeeze this in before the break. I was looking there. I can get this in. We mentioned Io DeSumo and his contract. Season's over, Minnesota. Listen, you know, the T-Wolves all didn't make the conference finals. Put up a great fight against San Antonio, more than anybody we thought. Terrence Shannon showed that he could do some things. I mean, my goodness, Chris Finch, again, play the kid. DeSumo now a free agent. Brad, are you hearing anything early on in terms of teams that might be interested here come July 1? It just seems like if I'm an NBA GM looking for a guy either to spot in the backcourt somewhere as a lead guard or coming off the bench as a you know 12-point a night scorer and a guy who's going to make good smart moves. I mean, he does make a lot of mistakes. I don't know an NBA team that couldn't use an Io DeSumo on their roster and you know pay this kid $20 million a year plus.
6: Yeah, I think he's going to have a ton of options.
5: Yeah,
6: I think some guys are waiting to see now the kind of the draft fallout to see where they're going to draft and see where they were picking to see what they can get in the NBA draft. But I would venture to say he'll have a good like 5 or 6 teams are going to offer him $20+ million a year. Yeah. How many years? You know, is it 5 years? Whatever. I mean, some great money, and I think you're going to see him find. I think he wants to win. Yeah. So ideally, I think he'll go to a place that can contend. I mean, I could see, can't you see him, you know, being in it? Couldn't places like Denver use him? Or, you know, they're just not quite there. You know, they need another piece. That's just an example. Los Angeles, the Lakers, right? I mean, you know, he would be a really good fit on those teams. And then again, you know, maybe it's even a place, you know, that that is still around. You know, some of these teams that have like one guy and they need more pieces to go with him. I think there's a lot of options for him.
7: I think he's going to be in a situation that he's not going to have to choose between money and winning, because I think he's going to have enough people interested in him that if he wants to go to a winning team, he can do that. I'm really hoping he doesn't end up at a Chicago or some other place, because they may or may not be able to offer him more dollars. I would love to see him with his attitude on a team that plays games that matter, just like Minnesota this year. He's prepared himself year by year to put together a solid basketball, game that he's created. And I think it deserves to be on display in front of most people possible.
5: Yeah, I agree. I think it's the great thing is he's going to have options for the first time in his career. He hasn't had that yet. I've said before, we're watching the NBA Finals. We'll talk about that here after the break. I'm a big Jalen Brunson fan, right? Coming out of the Chicago suburbs. Ooh. And the reason why is that he's one of these players, and we'll get to this in a minute, that I can't understand why teams don't take a player like Jalen Brunson. All he did at a program like Villanova, and it was at its heyday under a coach like Jay Wright, was leading them to 2 NCAA championships in 3 years. And you pass over him. Everybody had a chance to get him and didn't. I see Iowa in the same vein in terms of, again, here's a player who went and did it. He stayed in school, became an All-American, would have been Big Ten Player of the Year hadn't been for Luka Garza over at Iowa. And so finally now he's going to get his due, which I appreciate that. We're going to talk NBA playoffs here in a moment. We want to get to everyone's thoughts on maybe one of the greatest performances we've seen in years in Game 1 in Oklahoma City. We're also going to talk about a little more college basketball around the country. And there are 3 storylines that really caught our eye and shocked us this week. That's next here on the Illini Guys Radio Network.
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5: Welcome back. We pick back up with the NBA and Monday night, Victor Wembanyama. And you know, we were all texting during the week. 41 points, 24 rebounds, and that double overtime thriller. Spurs getting the win on the road, Oklahoma City, the defending champions in the NBA. Guys, you know, let's see. Mike's the oldest because he was around the Red Grange days. So Mike might have seen him play. Brad, you're younger than I am. So we really didn't see Wilt Chamberlain, you know, during his time. But that was a performance as close to Wilt Chamberlain in his prime as I think we'll ever see. I think Giannis is just the Greek freak. I mean, he's just a freak of nature. Wembanyama takes it to the next level. It was beyond impressive. I mean, I wish I had that on tape that I could just keep because it was really impressive.
6: Yeah, his domination was of that game was incredible. I mean, you talk about Wilt. I remember him in Conan the Barbarian. I think that's my first memory of him.
5: Yeah.
6: So I was just a kid. So Noah with Arnold the Schwarzenegger. I do think Wemby is different because you can't really you can't teach that length that he has. Yeah. He's athletic, he's skilled and all that stuff, and he's got a good, really high basketball IQ, but man, that dude can just contest shots at the 3-point line and then get back to the rim after they pass it and block that shot. I mean, it's just, it's a different level. And when he's cooking offensively, you just can't stop him.
7: I'm going to go a different direction because I think with his slight build, he really moves like Kareem in my book.
5: Okay.
7: And so if you take
5: thought you were going to somehow mention that there's another Eddie Money line
7: more.
5: Thank God. Okay.
7: No, Eddie's only quotable for a few lines.
5: Okay. Very good. Continue. I'm sorry.
7: But if you go into Kareem's rookie year in the playoffs, he had, this is pretty amazing. He actually had 4 games where he scored over 30 points and had over 15 rebounds. So I'm sorry, over 20 rebounds in those games. He had a game where he was 36 and 20, another game where he was 46 and 25, 38 and 23, 33 and 31. So, I mean, and he moves. He did, because Wilt had the power. You know, Wilt was just a physical freak from a strength standpoint as well as his height. And I see Wimby moving with that more Kareem, that more like a maybe a little more ballerina-ish, for lack of a better word. But I think Wimby may be the best of all time if he can stay injury free, because his ceiling is so high. I'm not certain it's got a floor yet.
5: It's really impressive. In fact, you mentioned Kareem. He was the youngest ever to put up a 40-20 game in a playoff game, and he did it back in the 1970 NBA Finals. Wembanyama is about 200 days younger than Kareem, than back then Lou Alcindor, when he did his 40-20 game Monday night. So he sets an NBA playoff record with that. Just very impressive. That series continues. Western Conference Finals continuing this weekend in San Antonio. Knicks and Cavs continuing theirs this weekend in Cleveland. I want to get to something. We talked about some things that really caught our attention. This was one that was really surprised me. Illinois fans have for years complained they want a better schedule. When the ACC Big Ten Challenge went away, Brett Underwood right away went out and said, hey, we're actually going to schedule better as a result. We're going to, because we don't have that obligation, you know, that the Gavitt games was there, that went away. And he's done that now. You know, this last year played just an outstanding non-conference slate, you know, Alabama, Tennessee. Obviously Missouri's always there, UConn and MSG. I mean, four straight years in MSG. And then now he's announced the Illinois Duke series coming up here, Durham this year and in Champaign and next November of 2027. Kentucky basketball is one of the blue bloods, right? They're one of the premier programs, but really right now going through a slump. They're not going to be probably in the preseason top 25. That in itself is an act of God. Like, that never happens. I mean, right? Just the respect to this program. They go out earlier this week and they cancel the final 2 years of their 6-year series with Gonzaga. They're going to play at Rupp and then next year play up in Spokane. I don't know the reasons that they did this, but it seems like for a program that really could use a signature win early in the season against a non-conference, you know, behemoth like Gonzaga is, would be a good thing, but it's not going to happen.
6: It's really strange. I mean, you look at what Brad Underwood does and trying to find the marquee matchups, play anybody, anywhere, anytime. And then you have this approach, which for a program like Kentucky shouldn't happen. I mean, these guys should be looking to play as many high major games as they possibly can, in order to, you know, prep themselves to increase their strength of schedule, and also just to see where you're at and compare, you know, just compare yourselves against the best in the country. And that's what Kentucky always did. And it doesn't seem like they're doing that anymore. It's just I have a strange feeling about the way that, the Kentucky, program is rolling right now.
7: Certainly, Mark is one of the worst popes of all time when you're trying to determine where he's at as a coach. I think that Kentucky is at an interesting tipping point right here, because how do you move forward here when money isn't the only thing, that what you've used to differentiate yourself is come to Kentucky because we got more money than anybody else. And when that's your differentiator, and now there's no rules against money, you're not going to go up against the Big Ten, or at least the top of the Big Ten, and come out on top. Sorry, Kentucky. And, of course, even the Big Ten's scared, because you want to know what could really change college sports? If the Ivy League decided to start paying NIL. Because if they decided to do it, even the Big Ten would have to tap out. So, I mean, you know, and people forget that up until the 1940s, you know, in there, when the Ivy League decided they weren't going to do scholarships, they were a presence on the national stage. So I think Kentucky's got to figure out what they're going to be besides the highest paid team in the NCAA, because I don't think you can put together a roster on that alone.
5: Well, and even that's not happening right now. There's been talk that they're, you know, pulling, they're not going to go $22 million again this year. And we look at some of the things that happened, the decisions made, that it appears that certainly was the case. Again, Kentucky would have had a home game with this, but now You know, the press, the announcement, the joint announcement they made on Wednesday, quote, to allow each program freedom to reevaluate future scheduling priorities, including conference obligations and non-conference opportunities, end quote. Well, it's this year, not next year, this year. So, and it's a game at Rupp that would have been the marquee game at Rupp Arena non-conference. You would not have had a bigger opponent in Lexington than this one. So really interesting to see that. And the other piece of this, they did this without having an athletic director set up here after July 1. Mitch Barnhart, the veteran, announced in March he's going to step down this summer. That was 2 months ago. Nothing's happened here in the search. And now there's word this week that they may hire a search firm. With Barnhart less than 60 days left in his tenure. We've seen athletic director searches before, and usually you have a third party involved almost from the beginning for a program of this magnitude. Again, one of these head-scratching things. I don't understand what's going on at Kentucky.
6: Nobody knows, Larry. Nobody knows. it is a... You know, it's almost like Louisiana deciding to donate money to the football program to fire $50 million to the football program to fire Brian Kelly. Like, I mean, you know, these people just throw, the decisions they make are just astounding to me. I mean, from a financial standpoint and also just from a common sense standpoint, it just seems to really be outrageous. And I don't know if these people are just panicking or what, but there's clearly some decisions that are being made either, you know, while they're inebriated or high in one of these states in the South.
7: Oh, maybe both. one never knows. It's really hard to understand what's going on there. And I think they need a strong leader, but if you're a leader, Is that the school you're going to be attracted to? So maybe you'd really do have to figure out, is there an alumni individual who's got the experience, got the personality? I'm not familiar enough with Kentucky, but maybe they have their own Josh Whitman out there that's ready to go and help it turn around. Otherwise, maybe they go with that anchor in the Lexington NBC station that could step right in.
5: Well, I tell you this much. I think Mitch Barnhart is as fine an athletic director as there is in the country. I mean, he is, if you right now listed the top five, he would be in that top five. Outstanding person, through and through. And filling those shoes will be tough. And so let's just put that out there as well. I will tell you this. I promise you this much. If I hear the name Mike Thomas associated with the University of Kentucky athletic director search, I will then make the phone call to the school president and say, let me tell you a story. This guy was in Illinois. Let me tell you about that. Okay. We're going to take a time out right now.
6: He did a bang up job in Illinois, Larry.
5: Oh, my goodness. It took us 10 years to dig out of the mess he created, and it's just now there. So do not take this man. Okay. to come up, expanded playoff talk, getting a little more buzz. We're going to dig into that and kind of some of the pros and cons. And the other really shocking headline that got our attention, that's up next.
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0: Now back with Larry Smith, Mike Cagley, and Brad Sturdy.
5: Okay, we've been saying now for two commercial breaks, there's another headline. We kind of ran out of time, had to get to that bottom break there for all of our stations. By the way, we appreciate you guys all along. Six states were heard on radio. Wisconsin, hello. Indiana, Iowa, hey. Good to hear you. Kentucky gets us. Of course, in Illinois, Missouri, we all over the place. Okay, Will Wade. Now, look, it takes a special something to coach a team in one state and buy a house in another state, and then just by coincidence, you end up coaching in that state, right? Will Wade, leaving NC State after 1 year, going down to LSU and becoming the new head coach. And now he's going out. It appears that he is targeting former G League players to get them reinstated and signed. You know, he at one time during the transfer portal, they had zero players on their roster. And it appears this is how he's going to populate it, by getting guys who went pro and maybe it just didn't quite pan out for them. They weren't good enough.
6: Well, the latest is, I believe, that LeBron is a free agent and he does have college eligibility left. So there is a chance that LeBron James will join LSU. I'm just kidding, I think. But here's the thing. Right now, there are no guardrails. There are no rules. It's like, just sign him and figure it out. We'll sue him in court and see who wins. And even if we lose, it'll be fun, because didn't Charles Bediako get to play a few games before he got kicked out? So maybe you just need him for a few games. You could, you know, keep signing different guys every 2 weeks and see where you're at. Just keep going to court, and the attorneys are going to make a lot of money, and it's going to be a lot of entertainment for us that follow college basketball. But it's kind of making a mockery of the sport.
7: Yeah. Well, but Will Wade is that type of coach. I don't think he can coach. You know, he's just been good at paying players, and that's perfect for LSU. Kind of fits right. Fits like a glove. It's just unfortunate when you have this, and I wonder at some point, will teams I don't think teams would do it in unison, but will there be a few teams that just say, you know what, we're not going to play you because you're clearly playing ineligible players and we don't want to be a part of that? And I wonder where that might go. Or is this going to turn into who's got the judge who's an alum who's just going to back the team? I don't know. I guess that, you know, every court case, people try to figure out which court they're going to put it in so that they get the best shot at winning. And I guess you just find the LSU alum that you can find pictures, you know, at a tailgate party for the last 20 years and see if he or she is going to let this fly.
5: Yeah. It really feels like with Will Wade, and we've said this on the show before, it speaks volumes when you leave a school to go to another school and none of your players go with you. And NC State was not a bad team this year. It's not like they were a 4-25 team. They were a good team this year, and none of the players followed you, and which is why you didn't have anybody. It feels like really that right now, the recruiting magic he might have had before was not there. And if you can't get players, if you can't get legitimately eligible players to follow you, you got to fill out a roster. You have no ties overseas. Well, let's just go to these guys. They have eligibility. So it feels like a reach to me. So,
6: well, no question. I mean, it's bizarre. But he was in a, there was a time like, there was nobody there. He was like, kind of looking around. Remember like John Travolta in Pulp Fiction? Like, it was Will Wade looking at his locker room. So no, I think that it's kind of one of those things where because the way it's set up now, he just basically had no choice but to go out and find whatever he could find for this year and just try and make do with what he could. And he's going to said, you know what? Let's see how far we can go.
5: Yeah.
7: I wonder what the reaction is going to be from other coaches, because I have to think that the majority of coaches would at least like to believe they wouldn't do that if in his shoes. Now, we'll never know, but there seems to be a little bit of discontent amongst the coaches on this. And, you don't want to become a coaching pariah, but who knows? I guess if he wins, everybody's going to start doing that as well, because, once one guy is doing it, everybody else has to counter it.
6: Yeah, even the media guys who glaze over all these college coaches like they're the greatest thing ever are like questioning Will Wade. When right. those guys question you, then, oh my goodness, what have you done?
7: Yes.
5: Yeah, great point. Well, the other thing that the media has really been salivating on here these past couple of weeks is the possibility of an expanded college football playoff. Now, if you haven't been following this, this is a situation where, all during 2025, the SEC put forth a 16-team model. The Big Ten wanted 24 teams. And those are the two that are ruling the roost, right? I mean, they're the ones driving the ship. And then once they agree to something, everyone else is going to be on board. Well, they couldn't come to an agreement, so they decided for one more year, 2026, they'll keep it at 12 teams. Well, now all of a sudden, the 24-team thing is really taking off because coaches are looking around realizing, wait a minute, if I'm in the ACC and I'm only going to get one team, maybe two teams in, I'll get more teams in if we expand the field. And then the Big 12 says the same thing, and all of a sudden, everyone's on board with this. Guys, now even Fox is jumping in because they don't really have a seat at the table when it comes to the college football playoff, because ESPN put up the bid and they won that. They got those rights locked up now for years. But even now Fox is jumping in because they do have lucrative contracts with the Big Ten and the Big 12. And when you get the networks involved, that's when the conversation gets really interesting.
6: Yeah, I think it's very intriguing. I do like the 2014 model when we saw Mike and I were talking before. We came on the air about the 80% or 80 teams, different teams would have been in the college football playoff for the past 14 years. Mm. If they had 24 teams. So when you look at it that way, you start thinking it gives people hope of getting in the playoff, maybe not to win it all. Like I don't think like last year, Illinois was going to win, last couple of years would win a national championship, even if they were in a playoff, but could they win a game? Could they pull an upset and win a game? I think they could. And I think that's where you kind of go, maybe it gives everybody some hope. And we actually have, an option. They become like Cinderella. Maybe we have some Cinderella in college football to a certain extent. Maybe that makes it a little more fun and so forth. And I do think that the conference championship games have kind of run their course. I think we're kind of over them. Yeah. Maybe I'm wrong, but that's just my take. But I do have another issue, though. Think about this. If you have to make the playoff, 24 teams make the playoff, it's not just the 6-6 bowl season that's going to keep jobs for coaches. They're going to need to make the playoff at least periodically. And you're going to see, I think a lot of more 6-6, 7-5, even 8-4 guys are going to get fired if they're not meeting the goal.
7: I think the hope thing, if you take that and add one more ingredient to the mix, that's why the SEC is against it. Because the SEC, in my opinion, is the deepest conference from top to bottom. Mm-hmm. The Big Ten's caught up at the top. But with a 24-team field, the Big Ten teams in the middle are going to have an incentive to put more money into football. And they will strengthen the Big Ten. The ACC, you'll see a lesser, but you'll see people going, we can make it in there. We can maybe get two bids out of the conference. The Big 12, the same thing. And so the SEC has a lot to lose in terms of overall conference strength. And with 24 teams, the SEC is going to be in there against other conferences, and they might start losing a few games. And now you can't say that the SEC is, you know, head and shoulders above everybody else except in mythical titles. So in that case, I think you see why Sankey is against it, because he doesn't want the rest of college football to get that little taste of what could happen and start investing more. Because if it really, really comes to fruition, there are schools out there that can go toe to toe with the SEC schools in spending, and there's some who can outspend them.
5: Yeah. Well, if you look at it again in terms of, you know, the more success you have with more teams, the more money you get in your coffers, right? I mean, you know, we've talked about that in terms of Illinois and how they're going to get more units. They'll get a bigger payout for their Final Four run than they've gotten in past years, or that next year, let's say, that an Ohio State or Oregon would get from college basketball. So, you know, I'll be honest, I haven't stopped to look at how the football, you know, payoff structure is there. But again, to your point, the more successful you are, you know, the more tickets you sell and the more money you can make, et cetera, et cetera. I totally agree. I've never been a fan of a 2014 playoff, but I am a fan of getting rid of the conference championship games. And, you know, there was a talk before about possibly having a third place and fifth place game by each team, each conference trying to get in. I'd rather not do that. I'd rather just go right to this model instead. And I agree with you. Are we going to see a 12 team win? No, chances are it's not going to happen. But you could see a 12 or 14 seed, maybe upset their way to the semifinals. Not right away, but just as we've seen in women's college basketball, and here's my analogy with that, is that for a while it's just UConn and Tennessee, or it was UConn and South Carolina. Well, now you have several teams at least are in the mix and could win a championship, UCLA. You could see that as well if you have opportunity, to Mike's point, to get in deep into that dance in college football. And the money would be stupid. They realize the additional games would more than pay for the lack of revenue that they would get from doing away with the conference championships.
6: And money runs everything. As
5: yes,
6: we know.
5: Sir.
6: So if we can get more money, then it's always a good idea. And I think that's where you're at. I don't know. I really think that everything we said is right. I would love to see 16. I think 16 is perfect. That's me, but whatever.
5: Yeah.
6: But if you're going to go 24 and get rid of the conference championship games, I'm down for that. You know why? Because I get more fun college football games.
7: Yeah. David Lee Roth once said, money can't buy you happiness, but it can buy you a boat and you can float up next to it. So we can see a boat purchases increasing dramatically at college football administrators and coaches around the nation if this goes through. I do think it. I would probably go to 16 myself, but the 24 and getting rid of the conference championship games is worth it. That's why I asked Josh Whitman about that 3 or 4 years ago. Is do you expect the conference championships to go bye bye? In which I was told no, with a little bit of a speech. But the bottom line is those games didn't really make much sense. But to go into a tournament and get into games right away that are win and loss should be a lot of fun. And especially if you put the first round or even two rounds must be on college campuses. Then you get the unique flavor and stuff. I don't really care. Maybe the final three games, you know, the two championships from either side and then the final game. I don't mind doing those at a regular stadium or rotation, but I want to see, you know, Alabama, you know, going up to Ohio State in December, or I want to see Ohio State go down and have to play, you know, in Georgia, you know, for one of those games. I think those would be just classic moments in college football history.
5: Totally agree with that. I think you'd have to, under the 2014 matchup or scenario, you would need to do the first two rounds because you'd have the first, you know, the top eight teams that have byes. 9 through 24 playing that first weekend in December, I guess. And then I agree with you. Indiana is the number one seed, should have had a game in Bloomington. right? Before they, but their first game instead was somewhere at an antiseptic bowl somewhere. So there are positives to it. And I think, again, you know, I hope they'll work it out. Interesting to see. I know there's some posturing. If they don't do it our way, we'll go do it our own way, all that. But look, there's too much money on the table for all this. There's no question. So, but it's amazing that we've gone from 12 to maybe 24 in the blink of an eye. And it appears it's going to be on the way here in 2027. All right, more conversation to come right here with the Illini Guys. This is the Sports Spectacular on the Illini Guys Radio Network.
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3: We're back on the big show. It's Brad and Mike and Larry, and we are wrapping this episode up. Mike, I do have to ask you something. Did you watch the MMA last weekend on Netflix with Karana and Rousey, and then also Nate Diaz trying to catch as many fists as he can with his face?
4: Well, I watched bits and pieces of it. I will tell you that if I didn't know it was a legitimate sport, I would say that Nate Diaz was using a razor blade to cut himself, because I've seen Ric Flair and Dusty Rhodes bleed less than what than Nate. You know, Nate just let he jumps into the ring and all of a sudden the blood's flowing.
3: If he has so much scar tissue that all you have to do, if someone touches his face, he just has a cut. It doesn't matter what he does. He's the point. I will say this. He's probably the toughest dude I've ever seen. Like, that dude, I mean, he is, when it comes to taking a beating, no one can take a beating like Nate Diaz. I mean, nobody.
4: Far be it from me to criticize an MMA fighter. I'm just not going to do that in life. There's just other things that are better to do. But I will say that anybody who expected someone who hasn't fought for 10 years or whatever, Carano has, well, the last time she fought
3: 17
4: years, and who has just lost 100 pounds. I mean, no offense, but you know, when I heard that, I'm like, I'm not certain, because I thought the point was with the superior size and stuff, she might have the ability to throw Ronda around a little bit or make it hard for Ronda to take her down. And when you threw that into there, 17 seconds probably wasn't that long. And I'm not saying, again, I want to be clear, Ronda would probably put me out in 17 seconds. I'm not debating that part of it, but I would definitely not, again, wouldn't mess with Ronda, but I would say somebody who bought tickets, it's good that they had so many other good matches on the card.
3: Yeah. Francis Ngannou, he still can hit hard. You don't want to get hit by that guy. But yeah, no, we all knew that once, if Ronda got her hands on Gina, it was over, right? Yep. I mean, she was going to win. The problem is, then you go back and you wonder about Rousey. Why did she want to stand up with Holly Holm and Amanda Nunes, though? That's what I don't understand. Like, when she took a fight to the ground, she was devastating. But anyway, regardless, they're all done, whatever. It was pretty fun to see them. You know, go at it. You know, wasn't the most compelling of fights, so to speak. But
4: no.
3: But, you know, we were talking about when we were growing up, Mike, we were NBA, these series. Back in the day, it was like Lakers and Celtics in the 80s, right? But yep. The Celtics always had to get past the Sixers, you know, with Dr. J. And then when they didn't get back past them with Moses Malone the one year, you know, Moses with the famous foe, foe, and foe. but, you know, we kind of look at this and say, how about Oklahoma City and the Spurs? That this could be that rivalry, right?
4: This could be something we're watching every year, because the youth on the court is just amazing. And the way San Antonio, whether they win this series or not, the way they are playing so well with your top three players being like 22, 22 and 21 or whatever it is, I don't know that I've seen anything like this. And Dylan Harper has been nothing short of amazing. I thought he would be a good pro, but man, he's making some Jordan-esque

0: Kobe-esque plays here, and you're looking like, how old is he again? That it's just staggering, these guys. And I'm not even talking Wimby.
1: Yeah, that Wimby guy, he's okay. So yeah, we talked about him earlier in the show with his performance. Yeah, was one of the greatest.
0: But these guys are this may be like a 5 or 6 year thing, like the title goes for mm-hmm. the West. And then how would you like to be Denver or Minnesota going, you know, maybe I'm going to go to the East and avoid
1: you can't change divisions, can you?
0: Well, but if you're a player on one of those teams, you can.
1: I'd like to transfer. Well, they didn't transfer portal to the NBA, transfer conferences.
0: Well, so think about how many guys got out of the East when LeBron was over there. We'll play him in the finals, you know. And I'm wondering if these teams, like, you know, if I'm Io, maybe I go, you know, let's look at a team in the East that's going to be good, and maybe I'll go over there and have a better shot to the finals. I don't know.
1: Yeah. No, it's interesting. It's definitely an intriguing thought. I mean, players want to win, so they're going to try that. Last thing, Mike, I know you don't follow baseball, but the NL Central, break up the NL Central. Every team's over 500. You got the Cardinals and Cubs, obviously, right there in the thick of things. Cardinals very much a surprise. Cubs, as expected. Is this for real? This division for real? What do you think?
0: It's still early, but I had written the Cardinals off before the season started, so it's been nice for that. And I know my parents, they watch the Cardinals every day, and they are having much more fun this season than they had in the last couple. So I'm very thankful for that as a Cardinal fan. You know, we were very spoiled through Tony La Russa, and then of course the White Rat earlier in our lives. And so it's nice to see them competing again.
1: Yeah. Well, just so you know, guys, Mike has his shirt off and he's waving around. Tarps off. It's a good thing we're on the radio. But hey, thanks for listening this week. For Brad, Mike, and Larry, we'll see you next week. ILL.
0: I-N-I.
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10: Rainy with flash flooding, the worst is the weather forecast for tens of millions of Americans this Memorial Day weekend. from Texas to the Northeast. ABC News forecaster Lee Goldberg.
11: A flood watch goes from Texas, Louisiana, into the Ohio Valley. We've got rain from Atlanta to D.C. Now, the rain is going to continue across the South, Midwest, and Northeast for much of the weekend. The same storms are being scattered about in the Southeast and the Gulf Coast.
10: An economic forecast for millions driving is costlier, says ABC's Andrew Dimbert.
12: The national average for a gallon of gas going for $4.53 a gallon. It's down a couple of cents from yesterday, but still up considerably from this time last year. Last Memorial Day weekend, it's up $1.34 from last year.
10: Travelers coming back from the Ebola outbreak region of Africa will face CDC enhanced screening at Washington, Dulles, and Hartsfield-Jackson, Atlanta airports Monday at Bush Airport in Houston. Over concerns of a possible explosion, tens of thousands of people are evacuated from homes near a toxic chemical leak at an aircraft company in Orange County, California. Fire Division Chief Craig Covey on efforts to cool the chemical tank.
13: It's down to a temperature around 61 degrees, with 50 being its hefty place. So those efforts are succeeding, and it's giving us opportunity to reconsider engaging in close proximity.
10: After a 6.0 magnitude earthquake overnight,
14: no tsunami was generated by the quake, which was on the western side of the island of Hawaii, known as the Big Island. The USGS saying the quake and at least one fairly sizable aftershock, there have been a few aftershocks, were not directly connected to volcanic activity on the island. The County of Hawaii's mayor says there have been rock slides. There is some damage to buildings. Residents reported violent shaking. Minor damage was reported at Kona Hospital. The power was knocked out to hundreds.
10: ABC's Alex Stone. And you're listening to ABC News.
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10: A Ukrainian drone attack caused a fire at another Russian oil terminal overnight, say local officials. There have been several Ukrainian attacks recently on Moscow's vital oil industry. Activists detained when their flotilla attempted to breach Israel's naval blockade of Gaza say they have been mistreated at the hands of Israeli soldiers, describing beatings, tasers, and attack dogs. The allegations are false and entirely without factual basis, says a spokesperson for the Israeli Prison Service. Three words, less than 10, describes this potential economic indicator, says ABC's Jim Ryan.
17: Walmart says it's seeing some of the economic pressure on Americans at its gas pumps. The retail giant says that for the first time in about 4 years, the average customer at Walmart is buying less than 10 gallons of gasoline.
10: An issue about weight loss drugs with a new one, not yet approved, showing some promise. ABC's Yuri Benajad of the ABC News Medical Unit.
18: Doctors are already concerned that some Americans are turning to knockoff versions in China, and that means they're unregulated. This could increase the risk of potentially the drugs being tainted, and that could lead to infection or even overdose. Now, these GLP-1 medications have shown not only to benefit weight loss, but also other health benefits. We're talking about things like heart disease and kidney disease, as well as sleep apnea. If this drug does gain approval, it would be in the coming years and would be especially beneficial to the heaviest patients, especially if they don't want to get surgery.
10: Chuck Sievertson, ABC News.
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19: Here's your Storm Team 20 forecast. Daytime highs approaching 79. Today, under mainly cloudy skies, westerly winds around 5 miles per hour. chance of thunderstorms. Tonight, lows dip down to about 62. Mainly cloudy skies expected. High temperatures reach up to 81. Tomorrow, chance for showers. I'm meteorologist Jennifer Wojcicki on Sports Radio 92.3 FM and 1450 AM. 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
1: 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We are at the Taraski Meats annual Memorial Day summer grilling season preview. And that's always good news for us because they are grilling hot dogs, ribeyes, bratwurst, bacon and cheese pork burgers, seasoned beef burgers, marinated pork chops for lunch. And you know what? 10 minutes, now 11 minutes after 10, I would say, just a thought, that'd be pretty good, any of that, for brunch. You don't need to wait till lunchtime. They're here till 1, we're here till noon. Come on out and have brunch or lunch or both, because the prices are great, the grills are fired up, and they are ready to see you this morning.
2: They'll How long are they going to be here?
1: 10 to 1.
2: Okay.
1: And
2: so that means the store will be open when we get off the air.
1: And Chris, Rupert can do a little shopping when we get off at noon, right?
3: Yeah, okay. Definitely. You sure okay. can. Come on in.
1: Chris Grabinski will always, always stay open if Jim Rupert that's wants some meat in his meat.
2: Well, a couple weeks ago, my granddaughter had a birthday party, and we left the station in Riverton at noon, and I quickly drove over here, and I got here, and I saw that they closed at noon.
1: Well, they're 9 to noon regularly, but 1 o'clock today.
4: 1 o'clock, special hours, 1 o'clock today.
2: Okay. And one of the competitors benefited from that one that day.
4: We have to give some of we try to give our employees some time off, so we get them off. We get them out here by noon on Saturday.
2: Okay.
1: That's a good thing. And that, you know, Jim Rupert could have gotten up and gotten here at 9 o'clock. He could have.
4: Sure.
2: No, he couldn't have.
1: Not that day.
2: Not that day.
1: Chris, before we dive into the world of sports on a busy Memorial Day weekend, let's dive into Taraski Meats and the Memorial Day weekend grilling season preview. What you got?
4: Sure. So we have, obviously, we have the grill going here from 10 to 1. We got the hot dogs, ribeyes, burgers, pork chops. 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
4: As far as the grill goes, it's going to be that ribeye sandwich.
1: The ribeye sandwich is
4: Yeah,
1: ahead.
4: People love the Taraski's ribeye sandwich. Marinated pork chops is a good one, but the ribeye is going to be the top one. And we just lightly season ours. And again, this is a high, this is a choice ribeye, so this isn't no roll. A non-grated ribeye. This is a great product, and we just cook it to perfection, and it's and you can enjoy it. I do want to mention, you know, over the last couple of years, we've been wanting to do a grill out through the year because we have a lot of people asking us to do it. So starting this coming Friday, we're going to be grilling out in the Taraski Meats parking lot every Friday from 11 to 1 o'clock.
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4: This is breaking news. Do you
1: every
4: guys are the
1: Friday?
4: First one every Friday. For the summertime, we're going to be grilling from 11 to 1 right here in the Taraski parking lot. So if you work in the area, if you're driving through the area, whatever it may be on Fridays, Friday only from 11 to 1, you can come down and pick up lunch here.
1: So the folks at the Department of Ag who are working on the fairgrounds, the DNR folks, here's your lunch stop on Fridays.
4: You know, there's a lot of good options around here at the fair to get lunch. But why not throw Taraski Meats in there for your Fridays before you start the weekend? And then you can come pick up your grilling needs for home while you get your lunch on Friday.
1: What a great idea. And you already have your grill masters getting a little practice.
4: This is kind of a practice for them, yeah. Yeah.
1: This is great.
4: So, yeah, breaking news. Every Friday from 11 to 1, you can come down here and get your lunch.
1: Oh, my. Okay, you've just lit the fuse on that one.
2: Yes.
1: And we'll be back, I can tell you that. Okay, sure. Chris, a little bit about the baby back ribs that you have on special for today's event.
2: Sure.
1: Tell us a little about those, because I know some people who are great smokers and grill masters who want to know about quality baby back ribs. Tell us about yours.
4: So this is it's a good quality baby back rib. This is coming from a great company that we get a lot of our pork from. A lot of baby back ribs come with the membrane on them still. The membrane has been removed off this to take their hard work out. So when you go home and grill, marinate them, season them, however you want to do it. Throw them on a grill. You don't have to worry about peeling that off.
1: It sounds like a good savings for folks. Don't have to worry about that and get a good price.
4: That is right. It's a good price, $3.29 a pound. So it is a good price, and we take all the hard work out of it other than cooking it.
1: Okay, whole pork loin, $1.99 a pound.
4: Correct.
1: For folks that aren't familiar with the whole pork loin, what are we talking?
4: So the whole pork loin, you're talking, this is going to be 10, 11 pounds-ish, roughly. And it's a whole pork loin. So you can get, if you cut like sandwich pork chops out of this pork loin at home, like the sandwich pork chops we have here at Trassy's, you can get 25 sandwich pork chops off of that pork loin. So, you know, you're $10 a pound there. So what, you're $35. So you're under $1.50 per pork chop, by buying it by the whole pork loin. It's a great way to save money by buying the whole loin. Same thing with the ribeyes. 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But $20-$25 for a steak, if you buy the whole pork loin, that's the best way to buy meat, or I'm sorry, the beef ribeye or pork loin, is buy it by the whole loin. You take it home, you cut it yourself. 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
1: And with that whole ribeye, it's a great price,
4: mm-hmm.
1: and you'll slice it for free.
4: We will. We'll slice it while you wait. That is correct.
1: That's even a better deal.
4: Yeah. And it is a high-choice ribeye. This isn't a no-roll. This isn't a non-graded. You see the ribeyes out for $10.99, $9.99 a pound. You will pay a little bit more for ours. But this is a graded USDA high-choice ribeye, which is in the top 2% of all beef.
2: I'm a brat guy. How many? But I don't like them too spicy.
4: Sure.
2: What's the most popular brat? Just the basic brat, the beer brat?
4: Actually, over the last 2 years, you know, our Illini brat has become our number one selling brat.
1: And the Illini brat has a little cheese in it. Right?
4: It does have some cheese. Yeah. There's a little bit of green peppers, red peppers in there. It's not anything spicy. It does have a little bit of bite, but nothing spicy, mm-hmm. very mild. But that is becoming our number one brat. Obviously, our original brat still up there as well. The apple brat that Joe created years ago, that's still a number one seller for us.
1: And Joe Trashy sitting here.
4: He is sitting. That's still his favorite brat to this day, is that apple brat.
1: The apple brat. He raises his hand.
4: Yeah, so we have over 20 flavors of brat to choose from. There's sure to be a brat in there that will be your favorite.
1: And if you
2: have blueberry?
4: Oh, you got me there. I do not have a blueberry,
2: okay,
4: brat.
2: I've seen a blueberry.
4: I definitely have two.
2: Yeah.
4: And you know what? Surprisingly, I've seen a lot of brats that are just kind of oddball. Last fall, there was we did a pumpkin spice brat, which was, I'm not much of a pumpkin spice person, but people loved it. And I also seen another meat plant that was making brats with candy corn in it.
1: What?
4: Yeah, a candy corn flavored brat. We did not do it, but the people, the flavors that they come up with are just out of this world nowadays.
2: Do you do the same thing with hot dogs? Do you make different flavors of hot dogs?
4: We have four or five different flavors of hot dogs here. Our hot dogs, we are two-time grand champion hot dog for the Illinois meat processors. This year was our second year in a row. But we have the original there. We have a jalapeno and cheddar cheese. We also have a chili cheese dog. So you don't have to put the chili and cheese on top. It is in the hot dog already. So we also, we have those. We have them pork and beef. We have an all-beef hot dog. And they're all made right here at Trasky Meats.
1: Well, if you want the deal of the day for lunch here today, Trasky hot dogs,
2: $2.
4: $2 a hot dog. You cannot beat that.
1: And they'll put cozy sauce on it?
4: If you want that, they definitely will. Yeah.
1: Wow.
4: We have that available in the store. That's actually one of my favorite products here. It's not a huge product. But it is one of my favorites. We have it's our chili break that we sell in the store. If you want to take that home, it is fully seasoned, fully cooked beef, you can take it home and it's a chili starter. Well, if you take it just the way it is, put it in a crock pot, it is a great Coney sauce. So if you like chili cheese dogs with a little bit of Coney sauce on it, you come get Trassy's Chili Break, and it is great for that.
1: Coney sauce hot dog available here today, and on your bratwurst for lunch today, you can get peppers and onions on
4: you sure can.
1: On your brat.
4: We've got to give you as many options as we can give you.
1: I'm thinking this is a place for lunch, Rupe. What about you?
2: No, not a question about it. I don't know if I can wait until lunch, though.
1: They're open right now.
2: The smells are free so far, and that's the good part.
1: Chris Grabinski, owner of Taraski Meats, thanks very much for having us out today.
4: Thanks for coming out, guys.
1: Well,
4: it's always a pleasure.
1: Visit next hour, and you can give me a status report on that ribeye that I ordered.
4: I will definitely do.
1: Yeah, I'm looking forward to taking that home.
4: Good deal.
1: We'll be back on Sports Talk live from Taraski Meats on Tater Road, north side of the Illinois State Fairgrounds. They're open till 1 today. 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
1: Great Saturday morning to be outside. We are under the tent at Taraski Meats on Tater Road, north side of the fairgrounds, talking sports till noon today. Cubs and Astros play at 1:20 at Wrigley Field in Chicago. 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And then we'll join in progress out on the coast. The White Sox and the Giants, that game starts at 3:10 Central Time, and we'll join it after the Cubs snap their six-game losing streak and beat the Giants, I'm sorry, the Astros, today. Sox had a nine-run fourth inning last night at San Francisco and won 9-4 over the Giants. Cubs lost yesterday at home 4-2 to Houston, six losses in a row, and the Cardinals and Reds were rained out. They'll just play a single game today in Cincinnati, St. Louis, at Cincinnati, also on the schedule on this Saturday.
2: I think it's a doubleheader today.
1: Did they decide to play a day-night doubleheader in Cincinnati?
2: I thought, let me...
1: Well, they are in Cincinnati again later in the season, and you're right. They have a game at
2: 12:10.
1: 12:10, and then at 6:15.
2: Yeah,
1: so a day-night doubleheader.
2: It is a day-night
1: doubleheader,
2: yeah.
1: Okay. Good call.
2: Leahy and Petty in the second game.
1: Oh, that 6:15 game is on Fox, so you won't have to listen to Scooby-Doo.
2: Palante and Paddock in the 12:10 game.
1: Okay, so Cardinal fans, buckle up for a double dip of Cardinal baseball in Cincinnati.
2: Tang and Ray for the, in the Cubs game today, Houston at Chicago.
1: Tang, it's Way, T, Tang, or something like that. He'll be Houston's pitcher against Colin Ray. On the Cubs radio network with Zach and Pat and Ron on the call. 12:45 pregame and 1:20 this afternoon. Okay, you've got all sorts of scores from last night?
2: Well, I do have scores.
1: I think
2: from
1: I
2: last
1: saw
2: night.
1: Your notebook was pretty well full. And we had a couple of broadcast baseball games, had a great broadcast softball game, triple header of local sports on sports radio last night. So what happened?
2: From Pleasant Plains. We were all three of those games from Pleasant Plains. Two-way softball, SHG 2, Beardstown 0. That was a no-hitter for SHG.
1: Kenzie Wieland threw the no-no.
2: Rochester beat Warrensburg Latham 11-1. Williamsville beat Quincy Notre Dame 11-2.
1: And that's in softball.
2: That's in softball. And Olympia was eliminated from the Sangamo Conference. Peoria Notre Dame beat them 6-3. So that means that... the only Sangamo team still left playing softball is Williamsville, and they'll be in a. They host a sectional. SHC and Rochester will be there, won't they?
1: In fact, they will play each other on Tuesday at the Williamsville sectional at 4:30. Rochester versus Sacred Heart Griffin in the Williamsville softball sectional semifinals, and then the Bullets will play on Wednesday at Jane Grebner Field, their home diamond. Their opponent is to be determined. Today, I believe it's an 11 a.m. start at Buffalo between TCSV, Tri-City Sangamon Valley, and Gillespie. I think Gillespie might be the better seed in that game, but it's a possibility you could have four Sangamon County teams playing in the Williamsville softball sectional next week at Williamsville's Jane Grebner Field.
2: Baseball yesterday, the first game we broadcast from Pleasant Plains, Glenwood 3 and Harrisburg 2. And that took nine innings.
1: Harrisburg's
2: good.
1: Nice comeback win for Glenwood in a nine-inning game.
2: Walk-off hit by pitch. Colton Knadler hit by pitch with the bases loaded in the bottom of the ninth, and Glenwood
1: wins.
2: He wore
1: it well, didn't you think?
2: He did. Pitcher for Harrisburg did not believe he hit him.
1: No, he did.
2: But the umpire was just a little bit closer to Colton Knadler than the pitcher.
1: I think Jeb Odom got that call right.
2: I think he did, too.
1: No, if he didn't hit Knadler flush, it got his uniform
2: where
1: he tried to spin away.
2: Yeah.
1: And that was the winning run.
2: The second game there, Pleasant Plains held on to beat Rochester 4-3.
1: That was a good game.
2: Classic Plains baseball. They squeezed home two runs. Creston Schultz had came in to pinch hit. We're wondering, why is he pinch hitting for Jackson Boone at this point in the game? And they had runners on second and third, and he laid down a perfect bunt, and the runner at second never stopped. They picked up the ball. They threw to first. While the throw was going to first, two runs were scoring. Plains wins 4-3. Jacksonville beat MacArthur in a non-conference game 10-2. Sacred Heart Griffin 6, Ottawa Marquette 4. Ottawa Marquette's a good team. And Springfield High went to Bartonville and won 10-0 yesterday. That's high school baseball. A couple games today on the schedule. Glenwood is in Granite City to play a game this morning. Jacksonville plays at Quincy. At Pleasant Plains earlier this week, they started at 9:30. They're probably not finished
1: started
2: yet.
1: Started at 9, actually.
2: 9 o'clock, okay. SHG and Father McGivney out of Glencarbon played. And then later today, SHG will play Dunlap at Pleasant Plains.
1: The score, by the way, and this is a Becky Hendricks of the Real Estate Group score update. The game is ongoing at Pleasant Plains between Glencarbon, Father McGivney, and Sacred Heart Griffin. And you kind of thought it would be a good game? Well, it's 2-2 in the sixth inning. That's a good game. And we'll get you a final score when it's over.
2: Yeah.
1: They're in the sixth, 2-2, and that's the first of five today at Riser Field at Plains.
2: SHG plays Dunlap, Harrisburg, and who does Harrisburg play at 11:15? Illini West.
1: There you go.
2: Illini West. And then after that, it will be SHG and Dunlap. And then they'll wrap it up with Pleasant Plains and Illini West, and the final game will be Pleasant Plains and Dunlap. Also, as I said, Springfield High is in Edwardsville to play, and Moreau Forsyth plays at Mount Pulaski. And this will be the end of the regular season for high school baseball.
1: We had a shopper here earlier from Mount Pulaski here at Tarasky Meats, said he was headed back home to see that Moreau game against the Toppers. Last day of the regular season in boys baseball, and the regionals start for the play-in games on Monday. So here we go, hitting the accelerator toward the end of the 25-26 high school season. There's girls track finals over in Charleston today, and we'll keep an eye on updates from Leanna Churchill, who always loves going to the track finals, and I bet she really likes it today because I think they were moving some stuff up early because while the weather's fine here, cloudy but dry, they have some rain in the forecast for Charleston, so they did a little acceleration exercise there yesterday to get the 2A and 3A preliminaries in. And so it could be a busy day in Charleston with the weather. And I know Leanna always loves it when you go to Charleston and have to sit around and wait for it to stop raining.
2: Well,
1: so stay tuned.
2: The alternative is you don't have to worry about how much sunscreen you use.
1: That would be an advantage.
2: The other alternative. Yeah. So state track, yeah, that will end their season for the girls, the boys. We'll stay track next weekend. And schedule's kind of different this year because usually, we were talking yesterday at Pleasant Plains, usually they're playing a super sectional on Memorial Day.
1: There have been super sectionals on Memorial Day, but remember, the Monday Memorial Day holiday this year is as early as Memorial Day can be.
2: Yeah.
1: On the, what is it, the fourth Monday of the month? And it's the 31st of May falls on a Sunday, so that means Memorial Day is on the last Monday of May where it's supposed to be. And, of course, the traditional Memorial Day is a week from today, May 30th, but we'll have the federal celebration of Memorial Day this coming Monday, the 25th. I think I got that all right.
2: I parked too close to Sam's car there, didn't I?
1: Uh-oh. You're going to be in trouble.
2: Yeah, they can do it. They can get in and out.
1: Oh, yeah. See, they handled that very, very nicely.
2: I didn't realize how close I got on that side.
1: Good job.
2: Yeah,
1: we've had some issues with parking the last couple of days and where we park, and the royal we. But
2: well, how bad was
1: how
2: bad was the break in your windshield?
1: Well, you know, if you go to a ballpark, you go to a ball game, and you park too close to the diamond, foul balls can be problematic. And during the Glenwood-Harrisburg game last night in Pleasant Plains, a foul ball cleared the press box. And there was visual evidence when we walked out of there at 11 o'clock last night we'd already been informed of the incident, that a ball square in the middle of the windshield on my truck. Splat. So there'll be a new windshield on the way at some point.
2: But this wasn't as good as the 2003 Jimmy Clayton foul ball that came right through.
1: That came right through the back window of my car up at Crestwood. Yes, mm-hmm. For the state finals in Crestwood. And that ball came right through the rear window of the car. Jimmy Clayton had hit the ball way up over the grandstand. Bang! In the parking lot. Didn't see it. Found it after we departed the game. And the baseball was sitting in the back seat. So I still have that
2: baseball. You still have that baseball. I can have Jimmy Clayton autograph that if you'd like.
1: I still have that baseball from 2003 in Crestwood.
2: Yep.
1: But the baseball that did a smash job on my windshield last night, not to be found. I don't know where it ended up. I'm sure some kid tracked it down and probably ran to his favorite player and got it autographed, but I'm unaware. But
2: or one of the ball chasers had it back in play.
1: Oh, it might have been used later in the game.
2: For more damage, more destruction.
1: More, you're absolutely right.
2: Killer
1: and you know, it's
2: kind
1: of curious because I think we had commented on the air. We were talking about where did you park, where did I park. And
2: you were sure that Dave Greer's truck was parked in a position that it could protect your car, your truck.
1: Well, guess what?
2: Not so much.
1: Not so much. And it was shortly thereafter that we were talking about that on the air that Plains assistant baseball coach Johnny Steinmer came up to the press box. And what were his words, his exact words? You know what you were talking about a ball hitting your truck?
2: Guess what?
1: Guess what? Guess what?
2: But you know.
1: Oh, well.
2: And I've been lucky. I have never had a window broken.
1: Have you ever hit a deer?
2: Yes.
1: Okay.
2: Or a deer hit me, one or the other.
1: Okay.
2: That happened
1: that
2: once.
1: That didn't happen last night.
2: No, that
1: although
2: didn't happen.
1: Although it could on 125.
2: I didn't see any deer last night.
1: Good.
2: Thank God, no. But all the games.
1: You've been to a lot of games.
2: And you've been to a lot of games over the years, too, and you've got two broken windows out of it.
1: Double, daily double.
2: And now. You're usually at the park before I am, and usually I see where you park, and I park close to where you are because we can carry out equipment, et cetera. So I was parked two cars from you, so I just missed getting
1: there. I think I can guarantee that I will not park in that spot again at Pleasant Plains.
2: We usually park on the in the middle row. That's usually where we park.
1: And
2: but yet
1: there was an open spot there, and I don't know what possessed me to park next to Coach Greer instead. But I wish I hadn't, given the circumstances. No one was injured.
2: When I saw you parking there, I thought, well, it must be safe.
1: No injuries reported.
2: Nope.
1: And, I was able to make it home with damage to the windshield notwithstanding. It was fine.
2: When's our next?
1: Driving home from Crestwood was more of a challenge because that whole window was wiped out on that car.
2: In the back, at
1: the
2: least.
1: The back window.
2: Yeah.
1: At least it was not the windshield.
2: Yeah.
1: That was a challenge.
2: What's our broadcast schedule coming up for local sports?
1: Well, you know, the Cubs play in Pittsburgh during the week. They have a day game Monday for Memorial Day.
2: Okay.
1: And I think it's 12:35 Central Time.
2: Okay.
1: And then there are games on Tuesday, Wednesday, and Thursday at Pittsburgh.
2: 5:40
1: All have a 5:40 Central Time first pitch. So you know what that means.
2: Yeah.
1: We're not doing any 4:30 baseball games.
2: We can't.
1: Good morning. How are you? Good to see you, Kent. Kent Brunsman used to be the Crime Stoppers officer for the Springfield Police Department, among many other deals. And Kent knows that if you're on the radio with headsets on, you're probably on the air. And since we're on the air, we won't have an extended discussion with Kent. Man, is it good to see you. Get a sandwich. We'll encourage everyone to come out to Terassi's and get a sandwich. And if you stop by here today, you don't have to walk behind us and tap us on the shoulder. You can just walk up as Kent did. And thank you for doing that and saying hello. It's good to see good people.
2: We had Charlie Albrecht came
1: Charlie
2: by and
1: Albrecht,
2: said hello.
1: But, you know, he knows the secret.
2: Yeah, Charlie. And
1: headsets on.
2: Yeah.
1: Don't talk to him.
2: I needed to talk to Charlie because I haven't seen him at the Y lately.
1: He might be here to pick up his deer sticks.
2: Well, he picked up something already. He saw the folks down there in the Weber tent. And so,
1: did you hear Joe Taraski mention they still have 400 deer to process from last season?
2: Wow.
1: That's unbelievable. Wow.
2: How many? I wonder how many they processed already.
1: I know. Well, he said, I think they've already processed 2,100, and they had 400 left to do. Yeah, it was a busy deer season last fall.
2: How long does it take to process it?
1: I have not brought a deer in for processing, so I don't know technically from the time you get it out of the cooler to the time you have processed it. I'm not sure what the time is, but we have people here we can ask.
2: And it probably also matters what you're having processed.
1: Exactly.
2: Some sausage may take longer because some of the
1: what
2: stuff
1: cuts
2: you have
1: to do.
2: Yeah,
1: sure.
2: Right.
1: Yeah,
2: things you have to mix in.
1: We'll ask it, and as we often do, we'll try our best to relay accurate information to you as we go along this morning.
2: We don't always succeed.
1: No, that's for sure.
2: But we try.
1: The Sports Talk Show on this Saturday, live at Taraski Meats, lunch, brunch, if you will, is being served. Hot dogs, ribeyes, brats.
2: Well, look at this guy. Look at the takeout he's got.
1: He's got a takeout of three containers. Holy cow.
2: Man.
1: Seasoned beef burgers, marinated pork chops. They have drinks as well. They have a tent set up. You can sit down at a table and eat in. Howard, actually, in the parking lot, or take out.
2: I am definitely shopping in the store afterwards, too.
1: Oh, I've already got my order in.
2: Chris mentioned those apple brats, and my mouth has been watering for an apple brat.
1: That sounds pretty good. Apparently, it's a Joe Taraski invention. So.
2: Yep, and
1: Joe's here. He'll autograph your brat.
2: My family is on the road, but when they come back Monday, they're going to find some nice cooked burgers and brats and dogs. And they can just warm up in the microwave. I'm going to cook a bunch of stuff.
1: You'll have the grill busy?
2: I went to Sam's Club, and I got two big bags of charcoal. So
1: you're ready.
2: I'm ready to
1: ready
2: go.
1: To grill.
2: On my Weber.
1: Yep. And by the way, Noonan Equipment and Event Rental is here. Dan the Man and the Noonans have a big smoker and a big griddle, both Weber, and they're cooking here this morning as well. And they'll be happy to talk to you about buying a Weber at Noonan Equipment and Event Rental, either location on North Grand at 8th or out on Cokie Mill.
2: Are they in competition or are they just doing samples?
1: They're here
2: okay.
1: Using Taraski meat
2: okay.
1: to cook on the grill.
2: Okay.
1: What better way to sell a grill than to hand somebody
2: If it tastes this good, I'm buying that grill.
1: That kielbasa he brought by earlier.
2: Ooh,
1: pretty good.
2: Man.
1: Thank you, Dan.
2: Yeah.
1: Okay, mouths are watering. It's 10:42. 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
1: It's a busy Saturday morning at Taraski Meats on Tater Road, north side of the Illinois State Fairgrounds. It's the annual summer grilling preview. They've got stuff for you to eat, stuff for you to put in the vehicle and take home for all summer long, and some great deals, by the way, too.
2: Yeah, but don't wait too long because the traffic is really picking up around here. They're serving food until 1, and Eric Carlicker's here, so that's going to put a dent in the supply.
1: Well, yeah, but his girls eat like birds, and they're...
2: Yeah, but he's the closer.
1: He'll come in and finish it off.
2: I have a granddaughter who eats like a bird, too, and that just means I get to finish up. Grandpa, you want any more?
1: Oh, sure.
2: And that's what he ends up. And my daughter does the same thing. My daughter never finishes anything. So I always get my supply plus theirs.
1: Well, they're serving lunch right off the grill here at Taraski Meats until 1 today. And the retail store is open until 1 today. Usually it's 9 to noon on Saturday. So you have time to get here. We'll be here till noon, and then we'll be eating lunch. The hot dog deal is unbelievable. You go to a hot dog place, and there are some in town where you're not paying $2 for an all-beef hot dog that's been grilled.
2: Tim, you can't go to a football game, a high school football game, and buy a hot dog for $2.
1: No, this is the best deal of the day, and their hot dogs are great. They're award-winning.
2: Mm-hmm.
1: But they have them today, fresh off the grill, for $2. Their ribeye sandwiches are sensational. They have bratwursts. The brats are $3. Where are you going to find a brat that's been grilled?
2: Can't
1: and they'll
2: be
1: put
2: done.
1: Peppers and onions on it for you if you want it for $3.
2: Can't be done.
1: It's unbelievable. And the burger, the pork burger, $3. And their seasoned beef burger, they put a ribeye seasoning in it. They mix it all up. They patty it. They put it on the grill. $5.
2: You're a pork chop expert because you had one last night.
1: I tell you what, we want to appreciate the efforts of the staff and the freshmen who are helping out in the press box, because between games of the Glenwood Harrisburg and the Rochester Plains games, they ran down to the concession.
2: I whined just enough to get us this food, didn't I?
1: You got food delivered, and I know you had a ribeye, and I had a pork chop, and they were excellent.
2: Fantastic.
1: Thanks to the crew at Pleasant Plains.

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1: I think Max Johnson's going to be a problem for Plains' opponents in a number of sports going forward. That kid can play.
2: Yeah, I think Max Johnson is going to put up some basketball numbers. He came on late in the season in basketball and was a contributor. And yeah, that's Pleasant Plains. Their players last forever. I mean, you know, sixth year seniors. Cooper Schallenberg. How many years did Cooper Schallenberg play?
1: He was a varsity player for 4 years.
2: Forever.
1: In two sports, baseball and basketball, and then he played football as a junior and senior.
2: Mm-hmm.
1: And you know what? He's in his second year now at Iowa State University. And I visit with his mom every once in a while. Academics, fantastic. And you know what? He's playing club basketball.
2: Yeah, I was going to say, I'd find out on my intramural team, I'd find out where he's at and lock him up.
1: Yeah, sure, superb. No, but we really had a good time out at Plains yesterday. And how about Greg and Darren getting a no-hitter in the softball regional final for Sacred Heart Griffin against Beardstown? We heard some cheers coming from the softball field across the parking lot when we were at the baseball field. And they had a terrific crowd.
2: Yeah, they did.
1: And a 2-0 win for the Cyclones. And that's only because Beardstown messed up a couple of infield plays that the Cyclones were able to score on. And that game might still be going.
2: And you know what? Scott Stotler's done a really nice job with that SHC softball. They've been down for a couple years.
1: Scott's a first-year head coach.
2: Yes, he is. Yeah, and I think he's got a freshman daughter playing. And we remember Scott when he was a quarterback for SHG and a baseball player. And I know I see him every summer at the softball. He's a Spooner guy. He plays softball. I think he was a fireman, I think, something like that. But, their program has been down for a while because I remember Al Yoho had them good. They were going to the state, and Yoho was there. And I remember a year after Yo quit, I saw him someplace, and I said, boy, they've had the quality has dropped off. He said they only have like 12 kids in the whole program. So it's been revitalized, and now they're playing in a sectional. So congratulations, SHG softball.
1: Yeah, and Kenzie Wheatland pitched a no-hitter in that game yesterday for Sacred Heart Griffin, and Greg and Darren had it on the radio.
2: Lindsey Howard does a great job with Rochester softball. That's going to be
1: their pitcher's superb.
2: Yeah.
1: Jalen Watts.
2: Jalen Watts is really well. They've got three pitchers that are pretty good,
1: too. You know what? With the Rockets playing SHG in the semifinal at the Williamsville sectional next week, that guarantees you're going to have a CSA team in the 2A sectional championship in softball at Williamsville next weekend. And for CSA fans, that's a good thing, but maybe you'd rather see that game in a sectional championship, but that's just the way the draw happens.
2: Does winning a regional automatically bump SHG up to 3A next year?
1: What's the success factor do? I don't think that would do it, but maybe if you get to state it would.
2: Yeah, sure. Could be. Yeah. But okay. Rochester's locked into 2A for a couple of years.
1: I would think. Yeah. The 2-year cycles. Yeah.
2: Yep.
1: I think the Rockets are. And of course, same with baseball. That Rochester team we saw head to head with Plains late last night, they could rematch a week from today.
2: For a
1: on the same field in the Pleasant Plains baseball region. Now, Bo Gum and New Berlin may have something to say about that. They play Rochester in the semifinals. So stay
2: tuned. 1 hour and 6 minutes until we get to eat. That's the countdown.
1: From Taraski Meats after the news at 11 here on Sports Radio. It's Sports Talk from Taraski's. 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
12: From ABC News, I'm Mike Dubusky. 40,000 people in Orange County, California are under evacuation orders right now as officials there contend with a tank full of dangerous chemicals that could explode. Fire officials say right now they're making progress in cooling down that hazardous materials tank, which is at an aerospace facility in Garden Grove. California State Senator Tom Umberg represents the area.
13: This is a potentially very, very serious situation. That there are chemicals that are under pressure in a huge tank, And as that pressure builds, that tank could explode.
12: Officials say it's unclear when residents will be able to return to their homes. Today, Hartsfield-Jackson Airport in Atlanta is beginning to screen passengers traveling from Central Africa for Ebola as an outbreak of that deadly virus grows in the Democratic Republic of Congo. Next week, George Bush Intercontinental Airport in Houston will begin similar screenings. They both joined Dulles Airport outside Washington, D.C. in adding enhanced health screening measures. ABC's Alex Prochet has more on the outbreak.
5: The World Health Organization sounding the alarm, calling the growing Ebola outbreak in Central Africa deeply worrisome. There are now nearly 750 suspected cases, including 177 suspected deaths in the Democratic Republic of Congo. The UN Health Agency upgrading its risk assessment for the spread in the country to very high.
12: Earlier today, the Red Cross announced that three of its volunteers in Africa died after contracting the virus. Secretary of State Marco Rubio wrapping up a meeting with the leader of India earlier today and providing this update about the potential for peace talks with Iran.
2: There is a chance that whether it's later today, tomorrow, in a couple days, we may have something to say. But this issue needs to be solved, as the president has said, one way or the other.
12: Gas prices now topping $4.50 on average across the country, driven in large part by the conflict in Iran. But that's not stopping an estimated 45 million people from traveling more than 50 miles from home this Memorial Day weekend, according to AAA. 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
12: Chinese state media reports more than 90 people were killed in a coal mine accident in northern China overnight, and 9 workers there remain trapped. It all happened when carbon monoxide levels exceeded limits in the mine. Rescue operations are underway right now.
16: Chinese President Xi Jinping, he's called for an investigation into what went wrong and said those responsible must be held to account. State media here, they're reporting that officials running the mine, that they've been taken into custody, also saying that the levels of carbon monoxide at the site were exceeding limits.
12: ABC News foreign correspondent Britt Klenet. Also overnight, an earthquake off the coast of Hawaii.
17: No tsunami was generated by the quake, which was on the western side of the island of Hawaii, known as the Big Island. The USGS saying the quake and at least one fairly sizable aftershock, there have been a few aftershocks, were not directly connected to volcanic activity on the island. The county of Hawaii's mayor says there have been rock slides. There is some damage to buildings. Residents reported violent shaking. Minor damage was reported at Kona Hospital. The power was knocked out to hundreds. Alex Stone, ABC News.
12: This week, the USGS warned Hawaii's Kilauea volcano could erupt this weekend after the Hawaiian Volcano Observatory said it's showing signs of imminent activity. And Rob Bass, the rapper known for his 1988 hit song It Takes Two, has died after a battle with cancer. According to a statement posted on social media, he was 59. I'm Mike Dubusky, ABC News.
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18: Here's your Storm Team 20 forecast. High temperatures reach up to 79 today under mainly cloudy skies, southwest winds around 5 miles per hour. Cloudy skies tonight, chance for storms, lows level off around 62. Slight chance of rain showers tomorrow, daytime highs approaching 81, sunshine mixed with clouds at times. I'm meteorologist Jennifer Wojcicki on Sports Radio 92.3 FM and 1450 AM. 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
31: 50 minutes until we get to eat. Tim Schweitzer and Jim Rupert. We're live. We're at Taraski's at their annual Memorial Day sale. They're here from 9 until 1.
0: The summer grilling preview is a big hit. Big crowd here today. And lunch is being served till 1. So, folks, we say we're going to eat at noon. We'll have an hour to eat. You can come out now. They're serving. And, man, you cannot beat these prices and the quality. And it's all Tarascan meat. It's great.
31: A marinated pork chop. You can get a beef burger. You can get a pork bacon and cheeseburger. Tender and juicy hot dogs, $2 for a hot dog.
0: Oh, my God.
31: Beat that.
0: And $3 for a broth.
31: They got ribeyes and brats, yep.
0: Wow.
31: So come on out. We're sitting out here. Come by, say hello. And then
0: we're getting all the smells.
31: Go get a sandwich. Oh, boy. I'm really watching my watch on this countdown. Tim Schweitzer, I got a question for you. Something I was thinking about. Our friends, the Illini guys, who are on the air before we are,
0: 9 to 10.
31: They were talking about Will Wade is the coach again at LSU. Got fired for cause for cheating. Let's be honest, he cheated. Got fired. Went back and worked his way up, and LSU hired him back. Okay, he's got.
0: Well, was he fired for paying his players? Because now everybody's paying their players, so. That would not be cause for dismissal.
31: Well,
0: I don't even remember what he was
31: fired. I don't remember what he was fired for either, but he was fired. And so usually there's a pox put upon you when you're fired for cheating. But anyway.
0: Bruce Pearl.
31: He is. Yeah, big pox put on him. Will Wade is in the process of bringing in guy. He's got a 26-year-old guy who was drafted by the Celtics. So once you put your name in the NBA draft, you lose your college eligibility, supposedly. He's bringing in guys who have played in the G League and all kinds of stuff.
0: Well, doesn't Illinois have some guys on their roster who have played pro ball in Europe for 2 or 3 years?
31: Exactly where I'm going.
0: Stojakovic, Mirkovic, the Tomislav and Big Z, haven't they played professional basketball in Europe before coming to Illinois?
31: I don't know if Stojakovic has because
0: he's an
31: American USA kid. Yeah, but that's what I'm listening to these guys and they're chastising Will Wade, and I'm sitting there going, wait a second, your whole roster is made up of guys who have played professionally overseas, but it's not against the rules. I get it's not against the rules.
0: Well, isn't the NCAA considering changing the rules so that you can't do what Illinois has benefited from in doing, and that's hiring European pros to play college basketball? Yeah, I thought I had read maybe this week that the NCAA, which has, by the way, nothing to say about it ultimately. The courts will decide those issues, but
31: well,
0: maybe you won't see the success and credit Illinois for taking advantage of the opportunity to send Antigua and Jeff Alexander to Europe to grab these guys who obviously are good and helped Illinois get to a Final Four this past season. So the Illini guys were laying it on Will Wade, but not looking on the court at State Farm Center.
31: Of course not.
0: Oh, that's right. They were the Illini.
31: Of course
0: guys.
31: Not. Yeah,
0: right.
31: They're.
0: Yeah.
31: And, yeah, so that's what I'm thinking the whole time. I'm thinking, well, all these guys, these European pros that are playing for the Fighting Illini, and you're getting on. something like the rule you're talking about is not letting international pros play college basketball. Something is going to be the tipping point. The Power Five conferences are going to separate from the NCAA eventually because they see how much money the NCAA makes on a tournament. If the Power Five conferences say, go ahead, you can have your tournament. We're just going to go over here and we're going to have our own tournament and make the money is going to be ours to be made.
0: Well, how many more teams are they throwing in the NCAA tournament from 64 to 78? Is that what?
31: 76, 78, whatever it is.
0: That's the latest discussion.
31: Yeah. Before they ever start the tournament, there are going to be 24 teams that will have played. 12 will have been eliminated. So, 76.
0: You have a system that works. Why screw it up?
31: Money.
0: Ah, there you go.
31: Money.
0: There you go.
31: As Dan Rourke always says, my dad told me a long time ago, follow the money.
0: Yeah, his dad's smart.
31: And that's where it ends up. And
0: I'm sorry I missed that Illini guys tirade, or maybe it was just a discussion, but you might want to look at the program you're covering. And yeah, they're playing pros, and they're paying everybody. Everybody's getting paid now. And there's really no restriction on that. So
31: I don't think I have a problem. I don't think I have a problem with the guys getting paid. But if you're saying, and okay, open it up then. If a guy declares for the NBA NFL draft, you too. If somebody declares for the NBA draft and they don't get drafted, let them go back to college. That's okay with me.
0: It's kind of up to them to make that call at some point, so you're just saying they can make it at any point. They don't have to wait.
31: Right.
0: If you get drafted and you're
31: now if you stay in
0: a top 30 draft pick and you want to go back to college, why not?
31: I'm saying right now you have to drop out of the draft
0: right.
31: to go back to college.
0: But if you get drafted and you're not happy with your draft spot and you want to go back to college,
31: go ahead.
0: Why not?
31: Let them do it.
0: If you're letting pros play anyway,
31: yeah.
0: Even if they played in Czechoslovakia or the Balkans or wherever, I'm okay with it.
31: Well,
0: just put a good team on the floor that Brian Barnhart and Deion Thomas can have a lot of fun calling the games.
31: Well, college basketball has been the minor leagues for the NBA for a long time. And I don't have a problem with that. But
0: and, you know, so what? Moriz Johnson tells Michigan, I'm staying in the draft. Even though he had said, I'm coming back to Michigan. Well, if Moriz Johnson is a top 20 pick, he might be better to go to the NBA. But if you're not a top 20 pick, you're going to make more money playing at Michigan, probably.
31: Yeah.
0: And if it's a job. Where are you going to get a better paycheck for the job? And for a lot of these guys talking about going to the NBA, you're going to be better off staying in school. I think the pros from Europe who are playing for Illinois have that figured out.
31: Arch Manning may have figured that out, too.
0: You know, the Wagler kid is going to be a top 5 pick, maybe, top 10 pick, maybe. And he's already said for sure he is going to go to the NBA draft, and there's no chance he goes back to college because he'll get a real good paycheck in the NBA.
31: What if, though?
0: Even though he only played one season of college basketball.
31: Do we have a problem, though, if what if we – John Elway, I'm not going to be – Eli Manning, okay? If the San Diego Chargers draft me, I'm not going.
0: Well, they both told everybody that's what they were going to do, and it worked for both of them, didn't it?
31: It did work. Well, Elway got traded because he did get drafted, and then he got traded. Chris Hinton was in that deal with him.
0: It worked out.
31: Yeah, it worked out for him. But what if you made that as a bargaining chip for guys? You know, if Wagler gets drafted, Washington Wizards draft him, and he said, I don't want to play for Washington. Yeah. And the entry level to go in the NBA is X number of dollars. He says to people at Illinois, you know, I can make this if I go to the NBA. I'll come back if you give me this. Do we want it to get to that?
0: It's open market.
31: Okay.
0: That's the system. Deal the best you can with the system in place, and if they change the rules, then break the rules, because then they'll make those the new rules.
31: Yeah, and
0: sort of the way it's worked for the past 20 years.
31: It's not the college basketball that we grew up with. It's not an amateur system of kids. I thought it was cool when we had Megan Becker on the other day, and she was talking about she was in a class at Illinois. And Ty Rogers, and she's naming the guys
0: star
31: on the basketball team.
0: Yeah,
31: and she said that. That's the word she used, starstruck. Are we losing that? Do those guys even go to class?
0: Some do.
31: Do they have anything to
0: do with it? I think some do, but most of them don't.
31: Yeah.
0: Do you think Big Z sat in a class at any point during the season? No. Wagler, maybe, because he was a college freshman, maybe wanted to experience some of that, but no, they're there to play basketball.
31: Well, if we get to the point where the college basketball players have to have an interpreter to do an interview, then we know they're not going to class, because I don't think they're teaching in Croatian at the University of Illinois.
0: With AI, maybe they are.
31: Yeah, it could be. Hey, we need to take a break. Our first one of the 11 o'clock hour. We're here until noon. We're at Taraski's. Come on out. They're having the big Memorial Day sale event.
0: It
31: goes until 1.
0: We're here until noon, but then we'll be sitting here eating, and you can come and join us because the grills are cooking, and the stuff's good. Hot dogs, ribeyes, brats, burgers, pork chops. Big crowd, but there's room for you.
31: Back after these.
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31: 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He's here.
0: Wonder if he'll take home some meat to grill. 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And folks from Noonan Equipment and Event Rental are here with their Weber grills. And they're here till 1. And we're here till noon.
31: I don't think...
0: K.O. going to grill today?
31: I think only the people at Saputo's and Papa Frank's cook for Kevin O'Day.
0: They grill. Yeah, they grill.
31: Is that Sandy Fulgenzi making a trip?
0: Yes, it is.
31: Wow.
0: She's got one of her grandkids with her.
31: Yeah.
0: They're good Taraski customers. Have you had the Sandy Special pizza at Fulgenzi's? It's really good.
31: I have never had
0: Lots
31: the Sandy Special.
0: The Sandy Special is a good pizza. Yeah.
31: That may be supper tonight.
0: There you go. Well, didn't you and Brad go a week or so ago to Fulgenzi's after a baseball game?
31: Yeah, we did.
0: Yeah, it's a good spot. Little leaguers go there all the time, and Brad was once a little.
31: That's
0: leader.
31: How we got started.
0: Sure.
31: Fairview Youth Baseball Association. After your first game of the year, you got to go and all the. It was free the first time. Ice cream free the first for your first trip.
0: That's the magic word.
31: At Fulgenzi's, it was Custard Castle in those days.
0: Yeah.
31: And then that became our place for supper. Great burgers. And
0: world's greatest hamburger.
31: We still,
0: I see it on the sign.
31: We're still active members of the Fulgenzi's fan club, and I get a pizza from there every once in a while. Good drive up, you just pull up to the
0: window, right there
31: drive up
0: the
31: window,
0: line.
31: And
0: yeah, well, Sandy must be in need of some stock for today's lunch because she left her car running,
31: inside.
0: So.
31: Sandy's in a hurry.
0: Stay
31: tuned. They mustn't have the grill going.
0: Stay tuned. Okay, you had asked for, or had talked about during the break, some of the new Cubs. Is Kevin Alcantara coming back?
31: Kevin Alcantara is back. Nicky Lopez is gone again.
0: Nicky, we hardly knew ye.
31: Nicky's a Chicago guy, so he probably just stays in his mom and dad's basement anyway. comes and plays two or three.
0: Pedro that came up yesterday, who's he?
31: What did I say? Pedro Ramirez.
0: Okay.
31: He's a hot prospect, was doing very well at AAA Iowa, third baseman, second baseman.
0: Well, he and Kevin Alcantara are not in the lineup today. Craig Counsell, with 6 losses in a row, has shuffled the deck that he had already been dealt, and he's moved some people around in the lineup for today.
31: Yeah, but it's all 6s and 7s in his lineup.
0: He
31: doesn't
0: lineup.
31: Have any face cards.
0: The same people, not the same batting order. But here's the batting order for today's game against Houston. Pre-game at 12:45, first pitch at 1:20. PCA, who hit a home run yesterday, which was encouraging, kind of, in their 6th straight loss.
31: He's drawn more walks.
0: Pete will lead off, and Pete will play center field. Then Bregman, who has been kind of a bust so far on his $75 million contract, will bat second. He might have batted second earlier in the season.
31: He did.
0: Or two.
31: He did.
0: He's back in the 2 spot. Michael Busch bats third. Nico's batting cleanup today, Nico Horner. Then Michael Conforto, batting 5th, playing left field. That means Ian Happ's out.
31: Happer out.
0: Today, and he's earned it. He's been terrible at the plate. Seiya Suzuki will bat sixth and play right field. Ballesteros will be the DH, bat seventh. Amaya catches and bats eighth. And Swanson, who I think they'd already bumped onto the nine spot, is in the nine spot playing shortstop for the Cubs. Today, and Colin Ray will do the pitching. There's your Cub lineup for today's game at Wrigley Field.
31: Right-handed pitcher Tang going for the Houston Astros. So they loaded up with left-handed bats. Conforto in there, and Conforto hasn't been bad.
0: No.
31: Amaya catching. Usually when they face right-handers, it's Carson Kelly is in there, and sometimes Amaya DHs as against left-handed pitching. But
0: well, with Bregman, Matt Shaw had lost his third base job and was playing a number of other positions, but they put him on the injured list.
31: Yeah, he has a bad back, and so that's why they brought up Ramirez to take his place. And
0: did he strain his back sitting on the bench?
31: Matt Shaw has...
0: Is this a made-up injury? Just
31: no, I don't think so. I don't. There's no need to make it up because in 10 or 15 days he's got to come back and play.
0: Yeah.
31: So,
0: yeah.
31: But the clock is running on the kid that they brought up who was hitting very well, and if he was hot, you're not doing him any good having him sit on the bench if he was tearing up AAA pitching.
0: Well, he's on the bench to start today.
31: Take a chance and see what he
0: Pedro
31: can...
0: Pedro Ramirez, is that the name?
31: Pedro Ramirez,
0: okay.
31: Yep. Hot prospect, AAA, a lot of RBIs. I don't know if he's a power guy. I think he stole some bases, too. So, and Kevin Alcantara is up.
0: Well, Coomer was raving about him, and, of course, Coomer raves about everybody for a while.
31: Mm-hmm.
0: So tune in today and see what Ron Coomer and Pat Hughes have to say about the... shuffling of the deck in the batting order for the Cubs on this Saturday.
31: Three-game series with the Astros, one game in the books, a game today and a day game tomorrow, and then they head for Pittsburgh, and the Buccos have begun their June swoon a little bit early.
0: Well, I thought it was nice of them to beat the Cardinals a couple of games this week.
31: Yeah, that was good.
0: Cardinal fans probably don't agree, but St. Louis with a doubleheader today. Split doubleheader, 12:15 and 6:15 in Cincinnati.
31: Yeah, and you know, I was... kind of looking forward to this baseball season that the White Sox would stink and we wouldn't have to worry about their fans nipping at our heels. And I thought the Cardinals would stink and we would just sit there and look at them and say, well, you know what? Tough break. Talk about your 12 world championships, but you're not very good right now. And the White Sox are good and the Cardinals are good.
0: As a Springfield person, though. I feel obliged now with Sam Ananachi playing for the Sox to pay more attention to them.
31: Also.
0: And that's gotten me listening to more of Len Casper and Darren Jackson on the radio, listening longer to the games, and it just reminds me how good Len Casper is as a play-by-play guy. So in that regard, Sam's playing well, get to listen to Casper and DJ more often. It's been, so far, for the first 2+ months of the season, the Sox have surprised everybody, and I'm all in. I think it's great.
31: Well,
0: it was great for Chicago baseball fans last weekend when they had 38,000 to 40,000 fans at Wright Field for each of those three games. That's good for Chicago.
31: Yeah, I like it better when the Cubs win when they have those games.
0: When they lost 2 of 3, not so good.
31: And you can look it up. Sam Antonacci came up April 15th. And since April 17th, the White Sox have one of the three best records in baseball. So I think that he can definitely
0: play. And
31: you
0: know, if he keeps hitting, he's going to be in the lineup every day. And good for that. Good for the Sox and good for him because you knew he's a quality player, and he's moved up quickly in the system, and he's hit at every level. So hit at the MLB and stay there. Good for him.
31: Not only does he hit, but he keeps his mouth shut and he plays hard all the time. And he, you know, it'd be easy to say, hey, wait, I was a shortstop. And in college, they put me at third base. I'm an infielder. Go play left field, Sam. Okay.
0: Yeah.
31: Just let me know.
0: And then he goes into the, goes to the plate 3 or 4 times a game and crowds the plate.
31: Gets hit.
0: And
31: right
0: gets plunked. And his mother's terrified, but you know what? He's taking care of business. He's getting on base.
31: And I can also tell you this. His sister Abby is a teacher at Du Bois Elementary, first grade teacher, and she was one of the district's rising stars in the awards in
0: That's
31: District
0: right.
31: 186. She's at Du Bois, where my granddaughter goes to school, and I see Abby many days when I'm picking up my granddaughter or dropping her off. So, Billy and Nikki, they did all right. 11:35. We're at, as we said, we're at Taraski's. Crowd moving in. People, boy, they're doing a pretty good business in that store, too.
0: Yeah, oh, it's big time.
31: People are walking out with boxes of ribeyes.
0: This Memorial weekend, the summer grilling preview, some great values on some great meat products here at Taraski's on the Painter Road, north of the fairgrounds. And it's lunchtime. We're getting closer to having some lunch.
31: But 24 minutes.
0: If you just tuned in, here's the winner of the day. All beef hot dogs. Taraski's own award-winning hot dogs. $2 each. You can get a $2 hot dog anywhere. And this is a really good hot dog. And $3 for brats. You could maybe, I don't know whether they have the apple brats out here, but Joe Taraski invented those, and he was here. He may still be here. So come for lunch and get a ribeye. They're ribeyes, award-winning ribeyes. They're on the lunch menu as well. And they have a tent set up and tables and chairs set up. If you want to eat it here or take it home, they'll fix you up until 1 o'clock.
31: One of my discussion points is the fact that you used to be able to eat lunch for $5. You can't eat lunch anywhere for $5. You could come here today, you could get a dog and a brat and a can of soda and a bag of chips for $5.
0: That'd be pretty good.
31: You can eat lunch here today for
0: good.
31: $5 you if you want
0: it.
31: To.
0: Yeah, the soda water, $1. $1. Pepsi, Diet Pepsi, Dr. Pepper, and bottled water. You're set.
31: $6 actually, because you can't buy that stuff for $1 either if you want to know the truth.
0: No, but you could have two hot dogs.
31: Two hot dogs.
0: $4.
31: Yep.
0: And a bottle of pop or a bottle of, did I say pop?
31: Showing your roots.
0: That South Suburban roots.
31: You're showing your roots.
0: You could have two grilled hot dogs and a bottle of pop, or it'd be a can of pop, for $5. There's how your math
31: that, works. There's
0: and they'll put,
31: a $5
0: if
31: meal.
0: If you want Coney sauce on the hot dog, they'll do that for you. How can you pass on that for lunch on this Saturday before Memorial Day? Okay, now I'm even hungrier than I was.
31: 22 minutes to go. Let's take a break, and that'll eliminate 5 minutes, and then we'll be under 20 minutes if we take a break and we wait it out here. We're going to do that. We're going to take a break, listen to some of our sponsors, and we'll be back for our final segment on Sports Talk on a Saturday morning.
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31: 11:44, 16 minutes until lunch. Jim Rupert, Tim Schweitzer.
0: You were thinking there was no Memorial Day high school baseball, weren't you? Well, there's some play-in games on Monday, but there are some regular season games. We thought today was the last day of the regular season. No, no. No, no, it's not.
31: I contacted, by the way, I contacted Nick Namovich last week because there's still a Lincoln SHG baseball game that is a conference game that has not been played.
0: Are they going to play it Monday?
31: Well, I contacted Nick and asked him if they were going to play it, and he said, we're talking about it right now, maybe Memorial Day, and I haven't heard an update since that time.
0: Well, we know for sure that Springfield High and Williamsville are going to play Monday at 11, and this will be the last game of the regular season for both.
31: Mm-hmm.
0: It'll be at 11 a.m. Monday at Shields Sports Park.
31: Have you been there for a game yet?
0: Yes.
31: Okay, I haven't seen a game.
0: Yeah. Oh, wait a minute. I'm wrong. The time.
31: Isn't that 11 a.m.?
0: Yeah, that is 11.
31: Yeah.
0: And then at 4:30, Landfair will play at Southeast.
31: At Southeast.
0: Second meeting for them this season. Mm-hmm. So Landfair at Southeast at Eisenhower Park at 4:30 on Monday, if you want to go. And Springfield High against Williamsville on Monday at 11 at Shields Sports Park. And in fact, I saw the Senators play Rochester at Shields a few weeks ago.
31: Springfield win that game?
0: Rochester won that game in extra innings.
31: Okay, yeah, that was... Rochester got six in the top of the eighth, and Springfield got two, and it ended up being a bigger score because I saw that score, and extra innings, wow. But yeah, I saw that.
0: The Shields Sports Park, once it's all done, it's going to be really a good place to watch a game. When I was there a few weeks ago, they didn't have any bleachers in,
31: okay.
0: So fans had to bring their own chairs, which many do anyway.
31: My chair is in my car.
0: But it's, you know, all LED lighting. Big video scoreboard on the main diamond. It's nice, very nice.
31: The whole thing is amazing to look at. We're in Springfield and we have this.
0: That's a good thing.
31: Yeah, we go out there. My granddaughter has physical therapy out there where they inside the dome. It's the front part of the dome, and we go out there and it's just amazing to see. All the stuff that is out there, and how many baseball fields are there outdoors?
0: I think there are eight.
31: Wow.
0: Which can be used for soccer and softball and other things. But,
31: and they're all turf?
0: Yes.
31: Yeah,
0: all turf. And SHG played Father McGivney in baseball this morning at the Plains Invite.
31: Mm-hmm.
0: It was a 9 a.m. game. It's over. McGivney scored three in the top of the seventh and won the game 5-3 over the Cyclones.
31: Okay.
0: This morning at Pleasant Plains. And Plains Invite this afternoon includes another SHG game, so they'll have another game there this afternoon.
31: Dunlap, I think. Yeah, they played Dunlap because now it's Illini West and Harrisburg, I think, are playing out there at Pleasant Plains. And they've got a good facility.
0: Yeah, it looks like Rutter was the pitcher for Sacred Heart Griffin, and they nicked him up. He had pitched into the seventh inning, and they nicked him up. He was removed with one out in the seventh and took the loss for the Cyclones in that game. But a win for Father McGivney over Sacred Heart Griffin, two good downstate teams that were at the state finals in Champaign last year.
31: Yeah, played the last day last year. So
0: Cyclones won the title in 2A, and McGivney was runner-up in 1A.
31: Who beat him in 1A? I've been trying to think of that.
0: Somebody from...
31: Wasn't Ottawa Marquette, was it?
0: Might have been.
31: I think it was.
0: Might have been.
31: Marquette played SHG yesterday.
0: And that was at Comstock Field.
31: Mm-hmm.
0: Correct. So the regular season is finally winding down, and boys baseball, and some games on Monday. If you're looking for one, we'll have two in town.
31: Baseball is the opposite of football in that in football, we start out in shorts, and we wind up all bundled up at the end of the year. And in baseball, we start out all bundled up. And we wind up in shorts. Although we haven't had that warm of a May so far.
0: No, we saw
31: this
0: folks
31: season.
0: Late last night out at Rochester who had sweatshirts and wind shirts on. Of course, we were all walking out of the ballpark at 11 o'clock on Friday night, and it was it was the 60s, and it wasn't much wind, but it's not like you expect to be going to a baseball game Memorial Day weekend when in recent years it's been more like in the 70s or 80s.
31: Yeah, you need your sunscreen.
0: Yeah.
31: We haven't had to worry about that at this point, but we still have a couple weeks to go, and it goes so fast. It really does. The weeks in the spring, you're playing, and all of a sudden it rains, and then you don't play for a couple. Although as much turf as we have, artificial turf as we have around here, There haven't been that many rainouts, really.
0: Not really.
31: It actually rained, and they couldn't play. It wasn't the fact that they had to call it off in the morning.
0: Well, I'm thinking this Monday Memorial Day add-on game between Landfair and Southeast at Eisenhower Park, that might be a makeup of a rainout.
31: I don't think it is. I think it was regularly scheduled.
0: Did they not have scheduled two games during the season? I don't know.
31: I believe they did, and I think
0: so. So they're playing for a third time?
31: No, they only played once this year.
0: So this is number two.
31: This is number two, yeah, and I think it was part of the schedule because I don't have my book with me, but when I do all the schedules for all the teams in the Sangamo and Central State 8, and pretty sure that one was on it. When I turned in the standings, I think that was one of the games that was on the schedule.
0: Well, we'll have Cubs baseball on the radio today. See if they can snap the six-game losing streak. Playing the Astros, pitching Colin Ray, shuffling up the batting order today. And Milwaukee in first place, beat the Dodgers handily last night up at the Dome in Milwaukee.
31: They just do everything right.
0: Didn't they win every game against the Dodgers last year that they played, like six? They were 6-0 against the Dodgers and then lost to
31: until
0: them
31: the postseason.
0: NLCS.
31: That's like 15 when the Cubs beat the Mets in all the games they played until the postseason, and then the pitching stood out for the Mets in that one. You said earlier how you liked it, and we don't have a lot of time left.

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1: Baseball history when the game's not going well. Mm-hmm. I like some of those tidbits that he brings out as part of broadcast. So yeah,
2: used to do trivia.
1: Yeah, we've had some good announcers broadcast our local teams. And
2: yeah.
1: That's what it's all about.
2: And we grew up with Jack Brickhouse.
1: Absolutely.
2: Who was not he was our guy.
1: Well,
2: but
1: I
2: he
1: grew
2: was,
1: up listening to Vince and Lou on the radio
2: yeah.
1: and Brick on the television
2: yeah.
1: and you have Bob Elson on WMAQ with the White Sox,
2: ooh.
1: The commander, who was as dry as
2: boy.
1: Dirt. And my dad would have those games on when he's waxing the car in the, under the shade tree in the backyard. And you'd hear Bob Elson, and I think I fell asleep a few times listening to those games.
2: Yeah, he was rather dull. But
1: it was part of growing up.
2: Yeah, yeah. And when I remember at one point, I was probably in about 7th or 8th grade, and I was with my mom, and somebody asked me what I wanted to be when I grew up. And my mom said, well, he wants to be the next Jack Brickhouse. And I said, I don't think I do, but, I mean, I had no idea what
1: that
2: I wanted.
1: That was probably reflective of the fact that you were always watching games
2: I was.
1: In which Jack was calling.
2: I was, and Jack had his...
1: Hey, hey.
2: Hey, hey, any old kind of run wins it for the Cubs, and yeah all those. And remember when they used to have the 10th inning in the press box, and
1: yes.
2: they used to get the guys up there?
1: They'd haul them up to the press box.
2: Haul them up to the press box.
1: Talk to Jack on television.
2: And I can tell you from personal experience, there is no elevator. So I'm sure they put them on a golf cart, because I remember when Harry Carey was there, and they used to have a golf cart for Harry. To get him up to the press box.
1: He buzzed up and down the ramps.
2: Yeah,
1: the
2: yeah, he was.
1: Okay.
2: He would. But Harry and Jimmy Pearsall were an interesting combination.
1: That was a good
2: too.
1: One. On Channel 32, right?
2: Yeah.
1: That's where they were on television?
2: Well, that was a little bit after Jack Drees and Billy
1: oh.
2: Pierce.
1: Oh.
2: Remember when they did it on 32?
1: Oh, yeah. Oh.
2: J.C. Martin was on there with them for a while.
1: Well, I'm glad Johnny's singing now, because we got to erase that memory.
2: Jack Drees. Well, my friend, one of my friends that I grew up with, stayed up there, and he worked for the post office, and he prided himself on the fact that he delivered mail to Billy Pierce.
1: Oh.
2: Because Billy Pierce lived in the Lamont area
1: for
2: a long time. Yep.
1: All right, we're done.
2: We're done.
1: He's here till
2: 6 minutes. 6 minutes until we get to eat, but we're going to do it beforehand. Kevin O'Day is gone. He's headed out to the radio station. Thanks, everybody, for listening. We do appreciate it. The next time they will hear us will be when?
1: Next Friday.
2: Next Friday, maybe. Okay. Thanks, everybody, for listening. For Tim, Jim Rupert, we gone.
3: 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It's National Best Friend-in-Law Day. 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
9: ABC News, I'm Mike Dubusky. NASCAR's Kyle Busch passed away suddenly this week, and now ESPN has learned the cause of death. According to a statement provided by his family, it was severe pneumonia that progressed into sepsis. 911 audio obtained by ABC News yesterday describes Busch coughing up blood while visiting a General Motors facility earlier this week. He was 41. In Orange County, Texas, tens of thousands are being evacuated over concerns about a tank of hazardous materials at an aerospace facility.
10: Orange County fire officials warning of two dangerous possible scenarios, saying the tank could either fail or explode. Crews are setting up containment barriers, including sandbags, to keep any spill from reaching storm drains or waterways. Hazmat teams remain on scene, monitoring the air and trying to determine when the tank may fail.
9: ABC's Allison Kosick, the chemical in question is generally used to produce plastics. This is ABC News.
11: Here's your Storm Team 20 forecast. High of 76 today, under mainly cloudy skies, southwest winds around 5 miles per hour. Chance for storms tonight, lows level off around 62. Overcast skies. Slight chance of rain showers tomorrow, high temperatures reach up to 81, partly cloudy. I'm meteorologist Jennifer Wojcicki on Sports Radio 92.3 FM and 1450 AM. Currently, it's 66 degrees.
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2: Well, Emmett, as you hear right there in that open, for years Doris Burke was beloved in Cleveland because she did the famous interview with LeBron after winning the championship 2016 where he screamed, Cleveland, this is for you.
3: What?
2: And as of Tuesday night, people in Cleveland now have less affinity for Doris Burke because they're holding her responsible as she was in part on the call of Tuesday night on ESPN Radio.
3: Those people are crazy.
2: As the Cavs, incredibly, we still can't believe it, blew a 22-point lead in the final 7 minutes against the New York Knicks, and Doris Burke joins us now on Hammer and Emmett on ESPN Radio. Doris, Emmett and I aren't going to like it, but can you explain what it's been like after these games at Madison Square Garden, what the atmosphere and environment? I know you've known that building for so long, for so many years, Knicks, Liberty, so many different things. What has the energy been like around New York City?
4: I mean, the city is on fire, and, you know, it shouldn't surprise anybody. Think about, you know, over two decades of mediocrity for the New York fan base. And I used to talk about this with colleagues all the time. So over those 20 years, of course, ESPN was going to call games at the Garden, regardless of, you know, how good the Knicks were or weren't, or if they were ever in the mix, even slightly. And what I found fascinating about that building, guys, was that you could be there on a random Wednesday or Friday night. The Knicks record might not be great, but if it were a possession ball game down the stretch of that game, that building is electric. And listen, my popularity in cities, there's always a high floor and a high ceiling, and the gap between that is swaying wildly. I didn't even hear the portion of you ran portion of that coverage. I was apoplectic in the second half of game one. There's no question.
3: Doris, you've also been to Rocket Arena when it was Quicken Loans Arena, when it was, you know, it's been through several different names. How important is it that the Cavaliers have the crowd into this game tonight if they want to get on the board against the Knicks?
4: Yeah, I think obviously, you know, the record at home in the playoffs, 6-1, and I was here for all the LeBron runs, and it is, in its own right, a special arena. And my personal favorite is the in-house DJ. He is very kind to me, plays a song or two that I like. But listen, this is a team in need of some juice, right? It doesn't appear to me that Donovan Mitchell is 100%. There's no questioning that. I was sort of looking over some notes and seeing, you know, number one is jump height has, you know, been reduced over the course of the series. The longer the series, you know, each round has gone on, his jump height on his jump shot, the amount of time he's, quote, moving fast. You know this. You can really get into the minutia and the weeds in terms of what is available in terms of player tracking. So, listen, I don't know what you guys think. I'd be curious, and let me just throw this out and you guys respond. It's like, you know, the process itself, you know, they go 6-for-20. They had 20 open threes, the Cavs. They go 6-for-20 on those. You know, James Harden, just 2 assists in game two. But consider, they were 1-for-6 from three off of James's passing. Now, you know, has it been an ideal series for James? Obviously, it is not. But, you know, what is your sense, guys, of the take that for the vast majority of their processes, you know, particularly in game two, that they got some of the shots they wanted?
3: Yeah, Doris, I actually think game two was more about fatigue than anything else. You know, Sam Merrill is an elite shooter. And when he's walking to the line and missing back-to-back free throws, and when he's 0-for-7 from behind the arc, that just tells me guys don't really have the lift. Even Donovan Mitchell, he wasn't necessarily as aggressive as he's been. But I think it was a lot about fatigue, Hammer. I don't know what you think.
2: And Doris, I'd say, too, yes, I think they missed makeable shots, and that's the nature of the NBA. It's the nature of the sport. But I also, Emmett and I have been trying to figure out since the end of game two, since the second half, how Evan Mobley goes that entire half without attempting a shot.
4: Right.
2: I don't know if it's as much about who to decide to blame for that, but it can't happen. His teammates have to step up. He has to say something. The coaching staff. Because if you're not making your outside shots, I thought he was excellent on offense in the first half of that game. And this is just sort of the nature of who he is as a player at this stage in his career, Doris. Yes. He just sometimes disappears. That cannot happen for the Cavs as this series shifts back to Cleveland.
4: Agreed. And, you know, to me in the first quarter, after he got off to such a good start, what you saw from the New York Knicks is, you know, he's catching those pocket passes. And you saw early shifts and early rotation so that the paint looked a lot more crowded. But there is no question about it. If the Cavs are going to advance, you want someone like Evan Mobley. I don't care if you have to, you know, think like Anthony Edwards and say, guess what? I actually want the ball. I like contested shots. I like when two defenders are in my face. You know, and I've asked this question to Kenny specifically over the course of the last couple of years, you know, is this a personality thing? And he's like, no, he's more competitive than you think he is. But yeah, I think sometimes if you're going to be that guy, maybe you've got to be willing to take tough contested shots and, you know, just sometimes go get it off the window. But I agree, it can happen, particularly because, you know, he had 14 points. He did shoot an incredibly efficient, from the field. So I couldn't agree more. You know, I also wonder about James. Where is he mentally? And, you know, I made this point on the radio broadcast, you know, it's been every other day for a long time now. And we are talking about a guy who is, I believe, still 36, maybe 37 years old and in year 17. Like, and I reference LeBron specifically as it relates to this. When LeBron in the regular season has 2 days off as opposed to 1 day off, what does he look like? And we always talk about the mileage that LeBron James has. Well, you could say all of the same things about James Harden, but this is the problem when you go to 7-game series and this schedule will not let up. The games keep coming.
3: Doris, we have seen a lot of Donovan Mitchell, and he hasn't looked like himself. Mm-hmm. When he says he's fine, he's great. Mm-hmm. As you watch him play, does he look like he's dealing with something?
4: Yes. I mean, he's dealing with a groin. I don't think there's any question about that. And I said in game one, both on the broadcast and then, you know, obviously we always gather post game, and I just said, guys, he doesn't look right. If you watch him, And radio guys, I have so much more time. Poor Dave Pash, who's typically used to television, he's like, I'm out of breath doing these radio broadcasts. We crack up because it's such a different gig, right, for a play-by-play guy. But basically, I am having a much longer time on the radio broadcast to just simply watch. And, you know, my eyes can selectively go to Donovan and just watch, and it just feels like he's dragging his legs a little bit. And listen, you know, I remember Devin Booker in the finals that one year, right? He was playing with a broken nose. I don't remember exactly at what point in the series that happened or the playoffs that it happened. The kid was hit in the face a million times and he never said a word, and he tried never to react to any of the hits. He just kind of kept on moving. And that's what you want from your players, because I think the guys around you pick that up. I love that. But listen, I expect, you know, you got some tough, competitive guys on this team, like Strus. Like, I get it. You know, Strus and Sam and Dennis and Tyson, what were they, a combined 1 for 15 on threes? Like, it's got to be about competitive pride tonight. And I do think the Cavs respond. Certainly, you know, it's a must win, whatever. It's absolutely futile if you go down 0-3. And then what's the competitive will? I remember Stan Van Gundy when his Orlando team reached the finals. He's like, you know, listen, it's you have to win because the competitive disposition in game four is so different if you don't.
2: Doris, if you're Kenny Atkinson and the Cavs, you still leaving Josh Hart wide open for three?
4: Yeah. I mean, it's these are just brutal coaching decisions, right? Like, he's still shooting 30% from three in the postseason, but you're watching the same thing happen with Alex Caruso, and I would draw some parallels between Josh and Alex Caruso. I believed in my whole heart that Josh was going to have a better game in game three, and you could listen to our pregame because I did say it. I'm not simply saying because he did respond. You know, he has a knack for inserting himself in the game around the three-point shooting. And, you know, he's proven, like Alex has, that in spots he can get on a little roll. I'm kind of avoiding the question. I think from a strategic standpoint, I'm going to stick with it a little bit longer. I'm going to believe in those percentages.
2: Yeah. It's a tough call. And with it that is. Crowd, you know, if he makes the first one, they're all going to turn on Kenny. If he starts to miss one, it'll all kind of fall. So it's going to be an interesting night tonight. Doris, we will see you down at the arena. Appreciate a couple of minutes hopping on with us, and we'll talk soon. Thank you.
4: Thanks for having me, guys. Appreciate you.
2: All right, that's the great Doris Burke, who's going to be on the call. Of course, ESPN Radio will have the coverage. Dave Pasch and Doris and Vanessa Richardson gets going 7:30 Eastern time tonight on most of these ESPN Radio stations. Emmett, how confident are you? Cavs will play better. I think they'll make more shots tonight. Yeah,
3: I'm extremely confident in the fact that they will play better. Sam Merrill's not going to go 0-for-7 tonight from behind the three-point line. I don't expect Max Strus either to go 1-for-7 from the floor. I expect Dennis Schroeder to be much better. And I hope Kenny Atkinson is better, because if Kenny just does a little bit more and helps put these guys in good positions and don't forget about the big man, I think the Cavaliers can win. They should win this game.
2: Look, Emmett, if the Cavs are able to come back and win this series, it'll be a great lesson in Cleveland resilience that teachers and parents will tell kids about for generations to come. I guess that's one way to spin what happened in game one of this series. All right, coming up next, we're going to go to the Western Conference. The Oklahoma City Thunder, Emmett, are the best NBA team since? We'll answer that on Hammer and Emmett next.
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0: if you want. But I was when I was watching the draft lottery a couple weeks ago, Emmett, I didn't want OKC to get a top four pick. Nobody did, except for fans in Oklahoma City and people that broadcast games for the Oklahoma City Thunder. They're already on the precipice of being in dynasty conversation. I'm Aaron Goldhammer. He's Emmett Goldenhammer. And Emmett are on ESPN Radio. We're on the ESPN app. Emmett, do you think they were in trouble last night, down 15-0 to the San Antonio Spurs?
1: No, because I know how long a basketball game is, right? Like, if they would have been down 30 at the end of the first quarter, I would have said, uh-oh, there it is. Yeah. Being down 15 in the first quarter means nothing in the NBA.
0: For some reason, a 20-point lead and a 30-point lead, there's a big difference. And
1: big difference.
0: 15 and 20, 15 can be erased in 2 minutes in the NBA.
1: Aaron, a 22-point lead with 7 minutes left in the game isn't safe. I definitely wasn't worried about a 15-point.
0: I don't want you bringing that up. I don't want you.
1: I'm just saying.
0: Emmett and I are in Cleveland, and we're not talking about what happened in game one of that series. We're talking about the Western Conference Finals right now. Emmett, you know, the Thunder won this game on the road last night, not because their stars were so spectacular, and Shea was really good. They've not gotten great series out of Chet Holmgren here recently. And J-Dub, Jalen Williams, has been out with an injury, who's normally an all-star. They won this game with role players hitting shot after shot after shot. From Jared McCain getting to the basket and hitting almost every two-pointer he attempted, to Alex Caruso and Jalen Williams going 5 for 6 from three. This was incredible to watch because normally role players like this only do well at home. This was a role player others win for Oklahoma City that was in San Antonio.
1: Yeah, it was, and to me that just speaks to the culture that OKC has and that they've been as a group in the playoffs together. Now, there's some new guys. I know Jared McCain, you know, just recently came over not that long ago, but they've been here, and they have a culture, and that when you do that, you can go on the road and get some really good games from your role players.
0: Look, they got a great game from Shea, ultimately. I don't think he didn't score, Emmett, in the first quarter of this game, and I think he only had 3 assists at the end of the first quarter, which, you know, he was serving a little bit more as distributor, but then he stepped up his scoring, was able to help them finish the job, and the MVP talked to George Sedano live on the court on the NBA on ESPN Radio.
2: This game started 15-0 on their end. What was said in that first huddle to get you going?
3: We just got to go out there and compete. Like, they're on their home floor, like, back at their house, their regular routine, their shoot around at their practice facility. Like, they were going to come out ready to play. We just got to compete and give ourselves a chance. That's the only thing that we could have did, and we did a hell of a job of it once we got the car back on the road.
2: Your bench scored more points than any other bench for OKC has scored in their playoff history. What can you tell us about guys like Caruso, McCain, and Jalen Williams, etc.?
3: Yeah, I mean, we have a really good basketball team. Like, 1 through 15 can really play at the highest level. We've been saying it all year, and it's coming to fruition on the highest stage, highest level of basketball. But, yeah, no surprise for us. We know what we're capable of. We know what the players in our locker room are capable of.
2: You started this game with 4 assists before you even scored. What goes into that mentality, when to attack and when to set up your teammates?
3: Obviously, the opposing team's game plan is to not let me score. And they do that by throwing multiple bodies, which just means multiple people are open. And I got to be a basketball player and make the right basketball play. And I'm doing so, and my teammates are making shots.
2: The crowd clearly trying to get in your head with some chants. What does that do for you? Does it fuel you?
3: It does nothing. It doesn't fuel me. It doesn't discourage me. It's part of the game. It's nothing. I've been dealing with it for a long time. I don't really hear it. I'm focused on what's going on the court.
2: Shea, congratulations, and thank you so much.
3: Appreciate it.
0: SGA with George Sedano. Sometimes players say, that doesn't bother me, and I think they're lying. Emmett, when Shea says that, I believe him 1,000%. It doesn't bug him.
1: I believe him, yo. I don't know why, but I do. I'm with you. I believe him. And I can't stress enough how great players, if you stop them, and I'm using air quotations, you know, stop them from scoring 30 or 40, you think like, oh, they're not going to beat us. No, they're going to beat you in other ways. How about 12 assists? How about Shea being perfect from the free throw line?
0: 12 for 12.
1: Yeah. And, you know, that's why he's won back-to-back MVPs, because he's the best player in the NBA.
0: Yeah, even if he's not scoring, he's doing other things. Meanwhile, for San Antonio, I think this was also a game about Emmett role players. Victor Wembanyama had 26 points. Now, he only had 4 rebounds, which I thought was interesting and kind of weird. But in the 39 minutes he played, Emmett, the Spurs won. They won the game by 4. He was a plus 4 in those minutes. It was the 9 minutes without Victor on the floor where they really struggled. They did not get good enough contribution. If you look up and down the roster, and I'll start with Steph Castle, who I think fatigue is becoming an issue for him. Now, he made 11 of the 14 free throws he shot, but he was 1 for 8 from the floor, 1 for 5 from 3, and I think because he's the primary defender on Shea, I'm going to give him a little bit of a pass here. I think Castle is just getting exhausted in this series.
1: Yeah, I think so. I think it's getting there. He didn't turn the ball over, which was something. Through 2 games, he had 20 turnovers. He only had 1 last night, but I think that's because De'Aaron Fox was back. So, you know, he didn't have to handle it as much. So it makes sense there. And, you know, bad shooting nights happen. So we'll see. The biggest thing that stuck out to me was Wemby only having 4 rebounds.
0: Yeah, what was up with that?
1: I mean, I think it was the physicality. You know, look, they're being very, very physical with him, and you have to. You know, you just have to. As tall as he is with all the length, if you're going to find a weakness, for lack of a better term, it's probably strength. You know, so if you can be super physical with him, you might have a shot. You're never going to stop him, but keeping him off the glass was huge last night.
0: Yeah, Victor Wembanyama was at the podium after the game, and the Spurs need to bounce back to try to even this thing up in Game 4. Take a listen.
3: Of course. I mean, it's my first playoffs. It's the first playoffs for many of us. Of course there was going to be hard trials, you know. It's to be expected. But now we're going to see what we're made of.
0: Emmett, this goes back to your Spurs theory about them having to get there before they really take a step forward.
1: I believe that you have to get there and lose to understand what it takes to get there and win. And maybe there are examples of guys kind of jumping that. And sure, there are exceptions from time to time. But I feel like when you get this deep in the playoffs and, you know, a conference finals, a league final, that you need some experience to pull off of. To go like, okay, we've been here. We know what to expect. We understand it. The OKC Thunder lost game 1 on their floor.
0: Yep.
1: They did not blink. And you know why they didn't blink? Because they've been in the playoffs. They've won a championship before. They know that a series is 7 games. You don't win it in game 1 or game 2. You know, and they understand that, and they're able to pull from that. Now, I'd be interested to see how the Spurs bounce back from losing game 1, well, game 3, but the first game on their floor.
0: Look, Emmett, I think this has been an impressive T-shirt series, okay? Number one.
1: Very impressive.
0: In OKC, everybody wears the shirts. If you don't wear the shirt, you are shamed into shirt wearing. And then in San Antonio, Emmett, they have the multicolored shirt by sections, and it looks so cool when they pull out on the TV broadcast. Who's got the better shirt situation, Oklahoma City or San Antonio?
1: OKC, they're the OGs. They've been doing it for decades.
0: Yeah. Believe it or not, on Hammer and Emmett, next.
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14: Between the Knicks and the Cavaliers in Cleveland. Cavs will be in desperation mode after dropping the first two games of the series in New York. 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Tip-off will be at 8 Eastern. The game can also be seen on ABC and the ESPN app. Meanwhile, we've got baseball coming up on ESPN Radio this afternoon in a few moments as the Cubs host the Astros. Chicago has lost 6 in a row while Houston is an even 5-5 in its last 10. The Yankees and Rays were scheduled for a showdown atop the AL East in New York. However, their game has been postponed due to rain that will be made up on September 22nd. The Tigers-Orioles game in Baltimore has also been postponed. One game is already underway in the majors as the Cardinals and Reds are scoreless as they play in the second inning. Cleveland has won 7 in a row. That is the longest winning streak in the majors. They will go for another victory this afternoon in Philadelphia. The Guardians lead the White Sox by 3.5 games in the AL Central. Surprising, Chicago has won 7 of its last 10 and will play the Giants in San Francisco later today. Tonight in hockey, it is Game 2 of the Eastern Conference Finals in Raleigh as the Canadiens visit the Hurricanes. Montreal took Game 1 and is now 4-0 counting the regular season against Carolina this year. The Western Conference Finals resumes tomorrow on ESPN with the Golden Knights leading Colorado 2-0. Meanwhile, a statement from Kyle Busch's family says Busch died of severe pneumonia. Pneumonia progressed into sepsis.
16: Hey, Rich Eisen here. I'll be out of the chair this week, but you're in good hands on The Rich Eisen Show with Susie Schuster and O'Shea Jackson Jr. guest hosting in my place. That's The Rich Eisen Show on Disney+, the ESPN app, and ESPN Radio.

0: 2 minutes from now. But, E, before that, you and I have to give our hockey analysis, which, you know, we love the sport of hockey, but we don't know as much about hockey as we do about the other sports. I'm Aaron Goldhammer. He's Emmett Golden. We're on ESPN Radio and the ESPN app. We're presented by Progressive Insurance. I'll start with this. I'm stunned at the result, first two games in Colorado, for Vegas to win both of them. I don't know if, you know, Torts got everybody fired up by refusing to do press conferences or what. But the Avalanche only scored one goal last night. They really got shut down by a hot goaltender. And right now, Emmett, Vegas is on the verge of doing this again. They win the first two in Colorado. And I think the Avs are in some trouble in the West.
1: It's all about Torts, man. Look, you know, the Golden Knights fired their coach like towards the end of the season.
0: Yeah.
1: And, you know, they fired their
0: coach. When they were in playoff position.
1: Yes, right. They fired their coach when they were in playoff position. Now they're in the conference finals. And I got to give Torts credit. He obviously was in Columbus for a little bit with the Blue Jackets. And, look, I don't have a dog in the fight, but I guess I do. Because, you know, Vegas is my second favorite city in the U.S. So I think I'm going to be rooting for the Golden Knights. I might have just jinxed them with that, though.
0: Emmett, meanwhile, I hope you were, because I'm from Denver and I love the Avs. Emmett, in the East, however, Carolina, okay, has had a great season. They're probably the best team on paper. However, in their last 18 Eastern Conference Finals games, and I don't know what 2009 has to do with this year, but I just find this interesting.
1: Okay.
0: They're 1-17 in their last 18 in the Eastern Conference Finals, including Game 1 against Montreal. Does that have any bearing, you think, as we head into Game 2 in Carolina tonight?
1: No, I think those things are interesting, but I don't think they affect anything. I don't know if any of the players are thinking about, what'd you say, 09?
0: Yeah, 2000.
1: Yeah.
0: So they got swept. I have it here, right? They got swept by the Penguins in 09. They got swept by Boston in 19. They got swept in 23. They got beaten 5 by Florida in 2025, and then they're down 1-0 to the Canadiens this year.
1: Yeah, I mean, like I said, I think it's interesting. I would hope that that is not, you know, a reason if they do end up losing in the conference finals, that is the reason. I'd be disappointed in that.
0: I don't think it matters to these Hurricanes, but if you're a Hurricane fan and you've been through all 18 of these games, I think it might be... That might be top of mind for you as we head into Game 2 of that series tonight between the Canadiens and the Hurricanes. You can watch on Turner, as some of this coverage is on ESPN, and some of it is on the Turner family of networks. Emmett, it's time for us to play a new game on Hammer and Emmett.
2: Believe it or not.
3: Hold up. Huh? Even Ripley is wondering, do you believe it or not?
0: Alrighty, it's time for us to play Believe It or Not.
1: All right.
0: On Hammer and Emmett on ESPN Radio or on the ESPN app. We'll give the statement and we have to decide whether we believe it or not. Emmett, let's start in the NFL.
1: All right.
0: This is really going to be really, really Aaron Rodgers' last season playing football, Pittsburgh Steelers, the National Football League. Emmett, do you believe it or not?
1: I believe him, yo. I do. I believe this is it. I also believe that he probably would have retired last year if Mike McCarthy wasn't the coach of the Steelers this year. So I got to say that I believe it.
0: Emmett, I believe it too. And I'm not sure he's even going to make it through this season, to be honest with you. I think I'm day-to-day with Aaron Rodgers. I'm day-to-day with me, and I'm day-to-day with Aaron Rodgers. I think he could get hurt, Emmett, playing behind that Pittsburgh offensive line. I'm not rooting for that, but I also think they're closer to mediocre than they are to great.
1: I agree with that,
0: You know, look, if they make the Super Bowl and lose, maybe he'd be tempted to try to change his mind. But I don't think they're going that far in a pretty competitive AFC. All right, what do we got next as we play Believe It or Not?
1: All right, Wembanyama will win more championships than LeBron James.
0: Whoa. Emmett, I can't say that I believe that yet. LeBron's got...
4: Believe it.
0: LeBron's got 4 titles. Like,
1: right.
0: Wembanyama's got to get to 1. I think he's going to be an all-time great player. I got to see him stay healthy. I don't think it's fair for me to... 5 championships before he's even won 1? I don't believe that quite yet.
1: I'm with you. I don't believe it either. I do believe he'll win a championship. I believe that. Now, will he win multiple ones? I think it's possible. You know, he is that caliber of player. But you're so right to just go, this is one of the things that frustrates me, recency bias.
0: Yeah.
1: Just because he had a great game one, everybody's like, oh, he's going to win 17 rings. Let's let him get a ring before we start going any further than that.
0: It's the debut edition of Believe It or Not, and it's going well so far. I'm Aaron Goldhammer. He's Emmett Golden on ESPN Radio and on the ESPN app. Emmett, believe it or not, Shai Gilgeous-Alexander has won his last NBA MVP. He's the back-to-back MVP, but he's won his last one. Do you believe that or not?
1: I don't believe that. I don't believe that for a second. I'm not even saying he's going to win three in a row, but I could see someone else winning it next year just through for voter fatigue, because we know that's a thing. And then I could see him winning another one in 2 or 3 years from now. But I have a feeling SGA gets another MVP award.
0: Yeah, I believe it. First of all, I think the fatigue thing is real. And then I think Wemby, Cooper Flagg, there's so many of the Ant hasn't won one. Luka has never won an MVP. Yeah. I mean, not that it's fair, but it's a narrative award. And in order to win your third, you have to win it going away. You have to win it convincingly. And I think with those other great players coming into their primes, and one of them plays for the Lakers, and one of, you know, many of them are sort of in big narrative markets. I don't know. I think that it may be that SGA has won his last one. I believe that. Emmett, what do we got next? Believe it or not?
1: That this will be LeBron James' final season. This year was LeBron's final season.
0: Oh, so that he's going to retire?
1: He's going to retire, yes.
0: I don't know how to answer this because I'm totally 50-50 on it. You know, on the one hand, he's still a great player. Wait, I have to pick?
1: I guess you got to pick. It's believe it or not, not don't believe it.
0: Okay, I mean, I'm going to say that I believe it. It's just so much golf.
4: I'm a believer.
0: It's so much golf content on his Instagram. Emmett, the only people that I know that play that much golf are retired people. And so I'm going to make that as a supposition that LeBron is going to retire. Emmett, what do you think?
1: I believe it. I believe this is his last season.
0: He's already played his last game. Yeah.
1: Yes, because I just don't believe there's a place that fits right. Like, I think Cleveland fits, but is he going to come here for a mid-level exception? Would they have to do a sign-and-trade to make it even work? Would the Cavs give up J.A. to bring LeBron in? Like, there's so many things. I believe this is his last year.
0: But I don't know that it's going to happen. And then, Emmett, we got one more. Knicks can win a championship with Jalen Brunson as their best player. Do you believe that or not?
1: I believe it. You know, I understand there's this, like, kind of hype thing that, you know, your best player has to be 6'6 or above or something like that. But Brunson is awesome. He's never going to be the reason his team doesn't win a championship. So, therefore, I think he could be their best player and win one.
0: Okay, this is semantics, but I'm going to say he can win a championship, but, like, I don't know. Would I bet it this year? Will he? That's a totally separate. But can it happen? Yes. That just, to me, is it's within the realm of possibility. And, yes, I think it is within the realm of possibility. Say what you want about his size and his regular season numbers, and I don't get all wrapped up in that stuff. Emmett's one of the best clutch scorers in NBA playoff history. Talk about a guy you want the ball in his hands at the end of a close game. Like, I'll take Jalen Brunson all day over superstars that have more commercials than him.
1: Right.
0: But he's proven to be a better playoff performer. So I definitely think they can win a championship with Brunson as their best player. Emmett, what did you think? That was the first ever edition on Hammer and Emmett of Believe It or Not.
1: I love it. That was great. I think we should, you know, keep it. Let it stick around a little bit.
0: All right. Well, maybe only when we have the bonus hour of Hammer and Emmett. Well,
1: all right.
0: We have predictions that we have to give next as we go into Game 3. It's in Cleveland tonight. It's the Eastern Conference Finals. So Emmett and I have a bit of a pulse on this situation. We'll help you make some plays next. Hammer and Emmett continues on ESPN Radio and the ESPN app.
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0: give our predictions. Game 3 Eastern Finals coming tonight. It is in Cleveland where E and I are. This is Hammer and Emmett on ESPN Radio, the ESPN app. We're on SiriusXM Channel 80, and we are presented by Progressive Insurance. Emmett, before we go through some specifics with tonight, and the Cavs need to win this game in order to stay in this series, obviously. I had a weird experience happen to me at work this week, and I'm curious your advice on how I should handle it moving forward.
1: All right.
0: There was good news. After the Cavs beat Detroit in Game 7, I ordered pizza to the office for lunch, okay? Mm-hmm. And instead of delivering one pizza, magically, as if it was just my day, there was a two-for-one deal going on the pizza. And instead of one pizza, I got two pizzas. Okay. And the only thing better than good
1: pizza is free pizza.
0: So I mean, I was flying high. So I had one pizza, and then the second pizza I put in the refrigerator to save for another day. So 2 days ago, I go in at, you know, around lunch, and I'm ready to heat up a couple of slices of this delicious pizza. Downtown Cleveland is great pizza, underratedly good pizza in Cleveland. And then I open the box. Okay, tell me what you would do. The pizza was totally normal, except for one slice of the pizza, which had a big bite taken out of the pizza.
1: Oh, wow. Somebody took a bite and put it back? That's crazy. Yeah, I wouldn't touch it. Now, I will say this. Did you, like, put don't touch on there or your name or something?
0: No. But okay. Why do I have to put don't touch on a pizza?
1: Because, you know, you worked in radio long enough. Pizza around a radio station is not a, like, I should say it is a very normal thing. Pizza in the radio station's fridge, usually you're going to assume that somebody dropped that off and this is what was left over. So, you know, that's where I think somebody probably thought a partner brought it by or something like that.
0: Yeah, like it was fair game, like it was community pizza, like it was pizza for everybody.
1: But putting a pizza, that's crazy.
0: How do you think that happens? I am a huge fan of our brand at ESPN, but I'm from Stephen A. to Evan Canty and Michelle and Rich Eisen and Amber and Ian and every
1: Hugh
0: show
1: Myers
0: that we have. There's nobody that would eat half of a piece of pizza, stick it in a box, and put the pizza back in the refrigerator so that their saliva juices can spread over the rest of the entire. That's disgusting.
1: It is. It definitely is. I'd love to know who did that. I could tell you this, even though I wasn't present, it was not Gerard Cherry, three-time Super Bowl champion, because he would have eaten the entire pizza.
0: Entire pizza, yeah. Well, here's what I'm wondering whether I should do. There is a prevailing theory, which is perhaps that the delivery guy who brought the pizza took a bite of the pizza and that it was the delivery that it came to us
1: like
0: with
1: that.
0: A bite taken out of it. Okay, could be possible.
1: Possible.
0: And there is a camera. Now, it would take some time and energy, but there is a camera, and I could go back and review it and be able to discover who did this. It would just take a long time to zoom back through all of that.
1: Yeah.
0: But it was only a couple of days, you know, for people coming in and out of that refrigerator.
1: It could even be the cleaning crew.
0: It could be.
1: Yeah,
0: it
1: we have a cleaning crew that come to the radio station at time at night, and maybe they were like, oh, hey, it's the pizza. Oh, this is disgusting, and threw it back in there.
0: But let's say I figured out who it was. It was a producer. Yeah. It was one of our new interns who started this week.
1: Yeah.
0: I mean, if it was one of the new interns, I'm sorry, that person would be forever. I think it's a fireable offense.
1: I don't know.
0: Disrespectful, Emmett. Come on. What else is that person capable of?
2: That's just nickname territory where you just never let it go.
1: Yeah, we call
2: which
1: them one bite.
2: Which I think is worse, yeah.
1: Yeah, for the rest of their time, you call them one bite. You know, because, listen, it is insane to take
0: like
1: a bite and put it back in it. Throw the piece, the slice away, right,
0: Or finish the piece of pizza. Don't put it back in the box. You're ruining the rest of the pizza
1: for me and everybody
0: else.
1: Yes, for absolutely everybody. I'm with you 100%. But I wouldn't fire that person. I would nickname them One Bite.
0: For the rest of the semester, they're known as One Bite. See,
1: if
0: they took the pizza and I caught them, I would call them One Bite.
1: Okay.
0: To put it back in the box, I just think it shows such an unbelievable disrespect and lack of judgment to the idea of if they're willing to do that to pizza, what are they willing to do to our team? What lie aren't they willing to tell? Like, I just, I would, I think it
1: I can't stick up for it. I really can't. I want to, but I can't stick up for that. Yeah,
0: I know you can't. Hammer and Emmett on ESPN Radio and the ESPN app. Emmett, the Cavs are favored headed into this game tonight. You need it in order to stay alive, because otherwise it's going to be 3-0 and it's going to be fait accompli that the Knicks are going to win the series. How do you feel going into game three tonight?
1: I do like the Cavs in this one, and being at home, the Cavaliers are a really good team at home, and Rocket Arena is a home court advantage, one of the best in the NBA. And maybe it's not Madison Square Garden for historical reasons, but it is a place that most teams don't.

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1: I'm still covered tonight. I think Monday night is the tricky one. Yeah. I think that's where the Knicks are going to come back a little inspired, and I think they'll show that not only do they have a little more talent than the Cavs do, because I think they do, they're just fresher than the Cavs are. And at some point, we talked about this with the great Doris Burke earlier in the show, like the fatigue factor for the Cavs is going to set in here because they've played two consecutive series playing every other day. They haven't had 2 days off in a row since like game five against Toronto when we were still recapping the NFL draft.
2: Yeah, and honestly, that's their fault. Like, if we're being honest with you, there's no way they should have won seven games with the Raptors. Now, look, I respect the Pistons, and Nari, you go seven games with the number one overall seed. I get it. I still don't even believe they should have gone seven games with the Pistons because they had a 3-2 lead going back to Cleveland in that one for game six, and they just didn't show up at all in game six. So the Cavs are exhausted. It is their fault. You know, they played with their food in the first two rounds, so they're kind of reaping what they sow right now. But I do expect them to be better. Sleeping in your bed two nights in a row because you know they left New York, flew right home. They didn't wait until the next day. Maybe that'll go a long way.
1: Emmett, the odds are kind of juiced towards the over on this. Sam Merrill, 2.5 made three-pointers. DraftKings, the official sports book of ESPN. Would you take the over? He's got to make three threes. Would you take the over or the under?
2: Aaron, I already took the over. Okay, that's how you know. Yes, I already took the over. I'm telling you, there's no way Sam Merrill, who again is an elite shooter, and went 0-for-7 from behind the arc, wide open shots too. There's no way that's happening again. He's at least hitting three tonight. I actually could see him hitting four.
1: Sam Merrill to score 10-plus points is plus 100. Do you like that?
2: Oh, God, I love you. You're going to make me put even more money into my DraftKings account.
1: Hold on. He's got to hit 4-3. The odds of him making twos, he doesn't get to the free throw line a lot. Like, it's often common that all of his points come on three-pointers if you're convinced that he's going to bounce back in this series.
2: Yeah, but I've also seen him put it on the floor a couple times and get to the basket. So I like that as well. I'm not saying he's going to drop 30. I wouldn't take him, you know, 20 or more. But 10, I'm no Mark Zeno, but I do like that number.
1: Emmett, if you like Josh Hart to continue his recent hot streak to score 20 points, Emmett, he's like 5-1 at FanDuel. At DraftKings, the official sports book of ESPN.
2: That's right. Yeah.
1: Emmett, do you like Josh Hart to get to 20?
2: Not tonight. I don't think he gets there tonight because
1: I think the Cavs are going to win here.
2: Well, not even that. I hope they guard him. You know what I'm saying? I'm not saying you got to put your best defender on Hart, but I hope they just put somebody in the general atmosphere of Hart. And if they do that, then I don't think you're going to see him have the game he has. How many wide open shots did he take?
1: Like only six? Only wide open shots. And then there were some times where he got smart and started attacking when he was left wide open also. So I'm going to be watching that. But mostly, to your point, Emmett, the Cavs have to just make a couple of more shots and they should be okay, you know, to hang in this game and climb their way back into this series. All right, Emmett, baseball is next. We got the Astros and the Cubs need a couple here to get going. Buster only said the Astros should start to sell and that their dynasty is over. It all could change with today's game. It's next, Major League Baseball. This has been Hammer and Emmett on ESPN Radio and the ESPN app.
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9: ABC News, I'm Mike Dubusky. Kyle Busch died from pneumonia that progressed into sepsis, according to a new statement his family shared with ESPN. The two-time NASCAR champion had been scheduled to race in Charlotte, North Carolina this weekend before his sudden death on Thursday. In Orange County, California, there is an ongoing response to a chemical tank that is in crisis, according to authorities there. ABC's Jacqueline Lee is in Los Angeles.
10: Thousands of residents evacuated and at least a dozen schools closed. Lines of evacuated residents stretching out the door of shelters.
11: Got a knock on the door, and I was told we're supposed to leave.
12: Just waiting and not knowing what's going to happen, because we all want to go home.
10: The crisis occurred at GKN Aerospace, which builds engines and landing gear for commercial and military aircraft. One of the tanks compromised due to a broken valve, according to authorities.
9: And U.S. forces have now redirected 100 commercial vessels as part of their blockade against Iran. This is ABC News.
13: Here's your Storm Team 20 forecast. More clouds than sun this afternoon, with daytime highs approaching 76. Southwesterly winds around 5 miles per hour. Cloudy skies expected. Tonight, chance of thunderstorms. Lows dip down to about 62. Slight chance of rain showers. Tomorrow, high temperatures reach up to 81, a mix of clouds and sun. I'm meteorologist Jennifer Wojcicki on Sports Radio 92.3 FM and 1450 AM. 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
1: 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Going to get to the Matthew Stafford contract extension in a second. Also, we've been talking a ton about the Knicks 2-0 series lead over the Cavs. In about 15 minutes, our buddy Vincent Goodwill will join us to talk about that as he's been covering this series. Montreal up 1-0 over Carolina in the Eastern Conference Finals in the NHL. 6-2 victory, 4 goals in the first period after Carolina hadn't lost a game yet this postseason. 8-0 and 11 days off going into last night. But huge news in the NFL yesterday. Matthew Stafford signing a 1-year, $55 million contract extension worth up to $60 million. He's now under contract for 2 more years at $105 million with the LA Rams. And he's under contract for 2 years. And year 3 would be Ty Simpson's first year, if we're really going to be real about this. This will present a big problem. A good problem. If Stafford is so good for the next 2 years that he wants a third year, and they took a first-round quarterback this year in Ty Simpson out of Alabama. What's more interesting to you guys? How he plays now in these 2 years, or how he compares to his peers historically when it's all said and done?
2: Oh, peers historically.
1: Really? Why?
2: Because I think it's a very fascinating crop of peers that we will be debating. You mentioned earlier Aaron Rodgers. Well, I guess they're hand in hand, right? Because
3: no doubt,
2: if Matthew Stafford in these next 2 years is able to win another Super Bowl or earn another MVP award, that obviously bolsters this conversation. Bolsters this conversation, if I could speak. But he has put together an unbelievable resume, especially in the back half of his career, whereas someone like Aaron Rodgers, when he went to his second and third destination, it hasn't gone so well. Aaron Rodgers is a name you mentioned. Ben Roethlisberger is a name you mentioned. Who's the other guy that you threw?
1: Drew Brees.
2: Drew Brees.
1: All-time like iconic quarterbacks that played.
2: One.
1: Yeah, well, Ben won two, but
2: well, right,
1: like,
2: but I'm saying, but like played, Stafford, Rodgers,
1: yeah,
2: Brees,
1: exactly, correct.
2: They've won one, and if Stafford could separate himself from some of the other guys in that crop and win another Super Bowl, where is he going to be placed historically?
1: Eli, I probably should have thrown Eli in there, right?
2: Well, I put Eli. Eli's just such a rare case because of the two Super Bowls he won, the manner in which he won them, and the team that he won them against.
1: Versus his regular season numbers, which aren't as...
2: It's just a more difficult case
1: fair,
2: study for me.
1: Fair, yeah.
2: But Matthew Stafford is coming off an MVP season, and he plays on a team that easily could have won a Super Bowl last year. They were definitely in the mix. They were very close, and they've gotten better. And I know they play in an incredibly tough division, but this Rams team is a team we could absolutely envision winning a Super Bowl. And yes, they, with that first pick, that number 13 overall, invested in the future and not the present, which was smart for them organizationally.
3: Was it? Was it, Smalls?
2: You can make the debate either way. But I think if you're trying to extend your runway of success, smart pick. But with this money, they're telling Matthew Stafford, hey, we value you. We see what you've put together. We appreciate it. And we want you for the next couple years to be right here because we think you are putting us in a position to win a Super Bowl.
3: So is it about being good or is it about winning championships?
2: It's about winning championships.
3: Okay. So why are we hedging with the two timelines approach rather than going all in on the twilight of Matthew Stafford's career? That makes no sense to me.
2: Because I think the moves that they made to shore up that secondary allowed them, in their minds, the luxury of investing in the future with Ty Simpson.
3: You know what doesn't give them that luxury? Rob Havenstein, your right tackle forever, retiring in February. How about investing in our offensive line to protect our 38-year-old MVP quarterback? Like, I just don't understand why they're not doing everything that they can to maximize this window while they're so close. It just doesn't make any sense to me. And Ab, you brought up the point about them trading out of the first round in 2025. That was when you had a 36-year-old quarterback and you weren't coming off a year where you were in the Final Four. And you were coming off a year where you didn't see your division rival win a championship. Now, fast forward 2 years later, Matt Stafford, 38 years old, right tackle gone. Closer to the end than the beginning, a lot less runway. Why would you not push all of your chips to the middle of the table to do everything you can to try to win this year? Why wouldn't you take that approach rather than hedging for the future with Ty Simpson?
1: So, if you make up your mind and you decide we're going to draft Ty Simpson, right, which they did,
3: Mm-hmm.
1: Are you saying it's a mistake to do the extension because you've already started the future planning, capital, sell high, so to speak, Daryl Morey style, on
3: well, I still need Stafford to be happy this year because Ty Simpson is not going to be our week one starter.
2: No, we're trying to win now, so he's got to be happy.
3: Exactly, and in order to make him happy, what has he shown? We're going to throw money at him. They had this same dance they did last year where he was unhappy. What happened? They threw money at him. All of a sudden, he has an MVP season. One of the oldest first-time MVPs we've ever seen in this league.
1: Mm-hmm.
3: So, like they've got the blueprint. We make Matt Stafford happy by throwing him a bag of cash. And might I add, there are not too many things that a bag of cash can't fix. So I'm not disparaging the strategy.
2: No.
3: I'm just simply pointing out that it feels like this is to appease or to assuage any feelings that Matthew Stafford may have toward the organization for not using those first round picks on players that can directly help him.
1: Let me ask you a question, then I'm going to ask you to go back in time and give me your hypothetical, what you think your opinion would have been if I presented this then.
3: Mm.
1: We're sitting at the Tundra Trio last year. We're doing the show before the 2025 draft. We're eating a lot of cheese curds. We forgot to tell CC where they were. Not the point.
2: They were delicious.
1: He didn't have any. Not the point here, okay? I say to you, hey, I got word. Shefty just called me. The Rams are going to give up the 26th pick tonight. And they're going to give up the 30th pick next year. And they're going to get Trent McDuffie. And they're going to get a quarterback of the future. What do you think? And by the way, he knows that Stafford's going to win the MVP this year. You like the move? What do you think you would have said? Because that is what happened.
3: If I know Matthew Stafford's going to win the MVP, I hate the move.
1: Why?
3: Because Matt Stafford is in the twilight of his career. Every year with Matt Stafford and Sean McVay, I'm trying to win. This is the same organization that won a championship by saying bleep those picks.
2: That's true.
3: So now all of a sudden I'm going to value first round picks and value players that don't touch the field for me, that can't help me win this year. It's antithetical to everything that we've known the Rams to be when they've had success with this head coach, quarterback, general manager trio.
1: See, I fair, well-reasoned, well-thought-out with experience. I look at it a little differently, without any experience, obviously, in this, like you have. I look at it differently. They locked up their quarterback where there is no QB controversy, that he doesn't have to worry about the fact that Ty Simpson is going to start. That's not going to happen, right? Stafford seemingly is going to be happy, excited about this year. You addressed an enormous need with an all-pro caliber player in Trent McDuffie, the cornerback from the Chiefs that you got by way of the draft. By trading out of last year, you gave yourself the opportunity to take a swing on Simpson for the future, and you potentially have a now run and a later run, if you believe Simpson could be the guy. And now you're basically paying Stafford to do two to three things. Number one, lead us to a championship. First and foremost, okay? Number two, try to win the MVP again. And number three, take this guy under your wing. Because now it's not, is he coming for my job? Now it's, I'm going to give him my job in 2 years when I'm happily retired after 19 seasons in the NFL, 7 of them with the LA Rams, 12 of them in Detroit. And really, I think, and maybe Lions fans like Jovante can correct me if I'm wrong here, has the unique status of two football homes where he will be embraced.
2: Mm-hmm.
1: Undoubtedly will be embraced in LA, and I assume when he's retired, he should be embraced in Detroit. Like, remember with Rodgers, to do the compare and contrast, we've talked about he doesn't have a football home. Ironically, now it's Green Bay again because of the relationship with McCarthy.
2: In Pittsburgh.
1: Because everybody's like, oh, okay, they're cool, we're cool. Like, forget all the beef,
2: but
1: whatever.
2: Again, Jovante can speak to this better than we can, but I, from my perspective, Lions fans always loved and appreciated Matt Stafford. They blamed the organization for not putting more around him. And
1: so
2: they,
1: multiple football homes.
2: Multiple. I mean, anytime he's gone back to Detroit, they embrace him with open arms. So multiple football homes. It's very rare, but his career is rare.
1: I think Smalls is breadcrumbing a take.
2: What is it?
1: No, I don't think it's bad. I think you're breadcrumbing a take of getting ready to, if he wins another Super Bowl, even though you're not a Rams person, to say, I think I'd rather his career than fill in the blank, than Rodgers, than Breeze, than Roethlisberger,
2: well,
1: whatever.
2: Here's the difference. I'm always going to pick more Super Bowls.
3: Hell yeah.
2: I don't care that Aaron Rodgers has four MVPs.
3: Nope.
2: If you're telling me Matt Stafford's going to win two Super Bowls, I'm going to blindly say I'd rather. It's not even about football home. It's not about legacy. It's not about being celebrated. I want as many championships as I can possibly get.
1: So if the Rams win a Super Bowl over the next 2 years, you will say, I'd rather Stafford's career than Rodgers' career.
2: Yes.
3: Yeah, I think I would say that too. But here's the problem with the decision that Les Snead made. If the Rams don't win a Super Bowl over the lifetime of Matt Stafford's career with them, we're always going to point back to this past year's draft and wonder, could it have been different if they had done something different with that 13th overall pick?
2: Watch Mekhi Lemon be awesome in Philly, and we're like, hey, could have used that weapon, right? Well, things like that.
1: But what
3: about
1: Simpson?
3: How about this? There were six offensive linemen drafted in the first round after the 13th overall pick.
2: I just use that as an example, but there's so many players that we could point to and be like, they could have used him. They could have used this guy.
3: Yep. I'm just saying, especially in a division where three teams won a dozen games last year, and your division rival just won the chip.
1: Nuno has a question on this. Go ahead, Nuno.
4: I wonder, because they were the rumored second team around the A.J. Brown potential. Like, I wonder if, like, they thought that they had a really good chance of getting him, and that's why they then ended up pivoting to Ty Simpson versus, like, I think we're okay, and so forth, and instead of going to get, you know, a wide receiver in the draft and things of that nature.
1: As a Patriots fan, if they want to pay for A.J. Brown and go get him, I can live with that as long as I can get Devontae Adams from them on the cheap. I'd rather Devontae Adams on the cheap than A.J. Brown for a lot. That's just me, right? So if they want to go get him, as a Pats fan, go get him. As long as you can give Devontae Adams to my team for like a fourth or a fifth rounder, then I'm good to go. I'd rather give up a fourth or a fifth rounder for Devontae Adams than a first rounder for A.J. Brown. For me. But by the way, just to finish that point, you know, let's be clear. Adam Schefter has told us a million times over, every Tuesday after 8 a.m. Eastern, go back on the podcast and listen. He's always great with us. It's trending in that direction. A.J. Brown for a 2028 first. He has never said it's 100% done deal, because it cannot be until June 1st. So there could be a team lurking that says, we're not even going to call the Rams until the last day of May.
3: Now, I will tell you this. If the Rams go out there and they say, we'll see your 2028 first round pick with the 2027 first round pick
1: that everybody
3: for
1: wants.
3: A.J. Brown, then guess what? I'm going to have a nice cup or shut the hell up.
1: Because then it's bleeped them picks.
3: Because then it's bleeped them picks, and then it's like, okay, that makes sense.
2: We're going for it.
3: We're going for it right now. Forget about the future. The future is now. We're trying to win with Matt Stafford. Yeah, we took Ty Simpson 13th overall with a luxury pick, but we always knew that we were going to go after A.J. Brown and use a future draft pick and mortgage that future for the now. If they do that, guess what? I'm going to shut the hell up, and I'm going to praise what the Rams did this offseason. If they don't do that and they don't win a chip, then yeah, you're going to hear me continue to criticize Les Snead for making that decision in late April.
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1: Back on the Rich Eisen Show Radio with WWE brand ambassador John Cena.
2: I like it. Got a good ring to it.
1: You just said moments ago, our radio audience just rejoined, that your moment of fulfillment that you tapped out on, right? That you,
2: yeah.
1: That was mixed reviews. Why do you think that was, John?
2: Well, and again, I'm speaking from my perspective.
1: Please.
2: And I am aware that everything I say is going to create chatter. And that's a good thing because, you know, hopefully people were interested. But there's no right way to please everyone when you're truly closing a 23, 24-year-old journey where, you know, our fans have invited me into their living room 52 weeks a year, plus ancillary premium live events for 23, 24 years. The best you can do is do all you can. And honestly, that's where the moment of clarity and fulfillment came from, where it's like at the end of my physical journey in the WWE, after that last match, listening to the noise one final time, knowing that, man, I can't give another ounce. What a way to close that chapter. But it's a bold creative decision, just like the John Cena heel turn is a bold creative decision. It's, you're not going to please everyone. Our fans are very vocal and very involved, which is why I'm excited about the future of what's to come, where we can try to involve them more and hopefully crowning a champion of the John Cena Classic. But it's those moments where you do take a risk. You do travel outside the predictable norm, and that incites conversation, and you got to be ready for all angles of that.
1: What can you tell everybody about any latest on the classic that you just referred to, John?
2: Man, I can tell you I'm pumped, and I can tell you this is an idea from me, and I can also tell you that this is going to get a lot of chatter too, because the audience is kind of every which way but loose on this. Mm-hmm. I got the idea from that last event, that Saturday night's main event, where Gunther and I were the close of the show. But the idea for the open of the show and the way I wanted to promote it was, instead of doing, you know, a 90-minute tribute showing highlights and interviews of folks to essentially my career, there's no pay it forward there. So I chose to use the rest of the evening as showcasing marquee superstars as a way to get crowds in the building and keep them excited. You hear the music of your favorite superstar. That's great. And pair them up against the future of our business. Names like Sol Ruka, Javon Evans, certainly Obafemi, they all kind of debuted on our grand stage that night. And I thought the event went well. Not only was it well received by the audience, sans from my part, the ending, which is okay, cause I'm the polarizing guy. I can bear the weight on my shoulders. When I promoted it, people enjoyed the idea. When we executed it, people enjoyed the event. And more importantly, the talent. It's not like the talent aren't excited for events, but the talent felt like they were part of something new, and that was really important. So I got the idea from there, and then I kind of wanted to extend it a little bit more. I'm like, how can we involve the fan base? So that's where the fan vote came from. And then I tried to take it a little bit further and saying that, like, man, if you're a talent and you go out and you actually tear the house down, but you're this close to winning and maybe you came up short, you still have the opportunity to be in the running to see if you won the fan vote enough to be crowned champion.
1: I love it, man. And there's so many projects coming up for you.
2: It's busy this time of year.
1: Dude, it's so great. I mean, Netflix's little brother, Michelle Monaghan, and Eric Andre both have appeared on this program. Actually, Eric's going to be on the show on the 9th of June. That's coming out June 26th on Netflix. Coyote versus Acme in theaters, August 28th. I think that needs no explanation what that's going to be about. The Apple original film Matchbox coming up. The movie in October 9th, but you are here today to talk about something called DB. What is that, John?
2: So it's the real condition is Demodex blepharitis, abbreviated as DB, and I guess easily communicated as eye mites. And Demodex blepharitis is when you kind of get overrun by eye mites, and I had this happen. And basically, it's when your eyes get itchy, they get red, and you get like crusties when you wake up. Especially I did. My vision is going, I like you, have a set of readers, and I always have them handy. Wow, the phone looks so much better with that, but I'll take them off. And my vision was going, but I had these ancillary symptoms, and I just pawned it off to old age. All right, vision's the first thing to go. This is kind of my life now, but I read a ton. I'm on camera a lot, and when you're on camera with these like bloodshot eyes, and you're always itching your eyes, and you have crusties and stuff, it just wasn't any good. I finally went to an eye doctor because I stopped being able to see driving at night, and like I was reading pages three times over. So I knew my sight was going, and he sure enough said, "Yeah, we're just going to get you low prescription readers, and also you have Demodex blepharitis." I'm like, "Say what?" And it's pretty much when you get overrun by eye mites. And thank goodness, I'm very grateful for the partnerships I have, and this partnership with Tarsus is no different, because Tarsus has the only FDA-approved treatment for DB. And before, they had to do all this stuff, like throw salt water in your eyes, take your eyelashes out one by one. This is just a simple eye drop. And for me, 6 weeks twice a day, my symptoms are greatly reduced. So I went in basically thinking that, I just needed a pair of readers. But because I self-diagnosed, it was so late to the party, man, was I happy to know that there was treatment. And I'm very proud of the partnership with Tarsus, because we're spreading the word to try to get people out there like me. There's 25 million people that suffer with DB, and this is truly a way to get some real relief for the symptoms.
1: XDEMVY.com for more information on this.
2: Look at you, man. You are a pro.
1: Come on.
2: You're doing my job over there.
1: No, you know what? Again, it's tag team.
2: I appreciate
1: you. Just tag me in, I tag you in.
2: No, I really do appreciate it. Thank you so much.
1: Come on, no, it's something I did not know, to be honest with you, existed before you and I just started talking. And
2: well, I say I value the partnerships that I have a lot, and this is no different than, I had a partnership a while back as an advocate for sunscreen. And I was an unlikely candidate until they found out, like, I've had four or five spots removed that are cancerous because I was an idiot and didn't use sunscreen. I'm very open about the fact that I've had a hair transplant. And this is just another line of a condition that I've had that I was like, man, I'm never getting rid of this. And then you find a solve. And you're like, I think more people should know about this. Mm-hmm. And right along the same time as that happens, the company who produces the solve was like, we need a reliable voice to help grow the reach of our brand. So again, this is serendipitous for me, and it's something I believe in because I've suffered from it, and I suffer from it no longer.
1: John Cena here on the Rich Eisen Show. All right, I would like to jump into a couple of films of yours, sir. I mentioned LeBron before. Were you on the set at all? I know you weren't in any scenes with him in Trainwreck. No kidding.
2: I wasn't lucky enough. I wish I had been.
1: Because, I just remember seeing that movie in the theater, and I'm like, okay, I love Amy Schumer. Good Lord, who doesn't? But the two funniest people in the, and Bill Hader, my gosh, two funniest people in the movie were LeBron and John Cena.
2: Train was loaded. They were loaded. 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
11: Thank you to the NBA this evening. The Eastern Conference Finals will feature Game 3 between the Knicks and the Cavaliers in Cleveland. It'll be desperation time for the Cavs after they dropped the first two games of the series in New York. You can hear tonight's game on ESPN Radio with our coverage getting underway at 7:30 Eastern. Tip will be at 8 Eastern. And the game can also be seen on ABC and the ESPN app. The baseball this afternoon on ESPN Radio in the first inning at Wrigley Field. The Astros lead the Cubs 2-0. Chicago is trying to snap a six-game losing streak. Also in the fifth, the Cardinals lead the Reds 3-1. While the Yankees and Rays were set for a showdown atop the AL East in New York, but Mother Nature has changed that. The game has been postponed due to rain and will be made up on September 22nd. The Tigers-Orioles game in Baltimore has also been postponed. The hottest team in baseball right now is the Cleveland Guardians. Cleveland has won 7 in a row. They will go for another victory this afternoon in Philadelphia. Guardians lead the White Sox by 3.5 games in the AL Central. Chicago plays at San Francisco later today. In the Stanley Cup playoffs tonight, it will be the Hurricanes hosting the Canadiens. Montreal look to go up 2-0 after taking game one on Thursday and handing the Hurricanes their first loss of the postseason. Montreal now 4-0 against Carolina this year, counting the regular season contest. A statement from Kyle Busch's family says Busch died of severe pneumonia. Pneumonia progressed into sepsis. On ESPN2, it's the men's lacrosse semifinals in Charlottesville. Game one goes to Princeton, defeating Duke 14-7. Up next, Syracuse will take on Notre Dame. WNBA third quarter, the Lynx lead the Sky 63-57.
12: Hey, it's resident Super Bowl champ Chris Candy coming up Monday. As NFL OTAs continue to roll on, I'll tell you the storylines I'm most paying attention to this week. 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
1: If I pay $100,000 for a seat,
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1: 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And tuck me in at night to bring my behind back home.
2: And I better be happy.
1: I don't care if I'm happy. Just make sure it gets done. The happiness thing could be another conversation. So because of that,
3: you need to be happy.
1: Yeah, you're right. You need the happy. Never mind. Right. You need that Freddie and Harry selection. Give me to provide the happy for you. Brought to you by SoFi. Get your money right. So in honor of all of that, and Victor Wembanyama, who or what would you pay good money to see in person? We always have interesting selection committees. This may take the cake. Poor Christine Lee, our sports anchor goddess, will have a lot of hands being the tiebreaker. So,
0: number one.
1: Who's number one on your list, HD?
2: I'm going with Victor Wembanyama. He's someone, because he's so great at a very, very young age in his third season, we just witnessed something last night, Freddie. 41 points, 24 rebounds in a Western Conference final game one on the road in Oklahoma City with a hostile environment normally crumbles a lot of people.
1: Mm-hmm.
2: No, he didn't budge one bit. But because he is an international player, the mindset that he has, he's always laser focused. He, number one, wants to make sure that his body is up to par so he can withstand an entire season. It's not just about the physical with Victor Wembanyama. It's also about the mental. And the way he approaches the game, I wouldn't mind spending my hard-earned money to go watch him play a basketball game.
1: Okay, E-Dawg, who's number one on your list, who or what would you pay good money to see in person?
3: Can I actually make a request here? Can I go last?
1: Okay, that's fine.
3: Wemby's a great one.
1: Okay,
3: that's not where my thought process was at the moment. So I just want to let Shannon.
1: Okay, well, we'll flip it.
3: Freddie.
1: I'll go in your place.
3: Okay,
1: you go in my place.
3: Yeah, because
1: we'll do that.
3: Harry said Wemby, and my whole thought process went.
1: All right. So for me, it'd be Beyonce at the Sphere in Las Vegas.
2: Ooh.
1: I'd pay great money to see Beyonce in all her Beyonce glory at the Sphere in Las Vegas, which will be wall to wall. Eye candy of Beyonce, 100, 200, 300 for your boy Big Freddy. So that's number one, Shannon Penn, on my list. That's the person I would pay good money to see in person.
2: $6,900. No matter what the price is.
1: Whatever the price is, Beyonce's worth it. So, Shannon, I got Beyonce for me. You got Wemby for HD, who's number one on your list.
4: Yeah. As someone who's paid good money for his daughter to see Beyonce on more than one occasion, that is a very good list. It's a very good choice. It's going to make my list just at number one. So, obviously, number one, I got to go with Wemby. I got to go with the choice here. Like, to be able to see somebody, like, it's the closest thing I've seen older people reference seeing Wilt Chamberlain or seeing a young Lou Alcindor, like have that kind of impact on the game at both ends of the court. So for me, it'd be Victor Wembanyama.
1: Okay, E-Dawg, since we're flipping spots, I'm going second to last. So who's number one on your list?
3: Freddie, I got to have your back here. Look, I understand where we're going with this now, so I thought a little bit differently. So my number one was going to be something different, but because you took my spot and you really put me took me out of a jam.
1: Good loyalty.
3: And Beyonce, you know, I'd pay $6,900.
1: There we go.
2: That's my boy.
1: It didn't even go past one for Christine Lee, our sports and anchor goddess, to get involved. So, Christine, number one on our list, who or what we would pay good money to see in person. HD and Shannon, they say Victor Wembanyama, the Spurs. Me and E-Dawg, we said Beyonce. So, Miss Christine Lee, you break the tie.
5: Ooh, it's a hard one. I think I got to go with Wemby, though.
1: I can't disagree with that.
2: I agree.
1: He is that star.
3: Oui, oui.
1: That star among stars.
2: Okay. C'est bon français.
1: No sacré blue here involving Victor Wembanyama, who is number one.
0: Number two.
1: I'm sticking with Beyonce. That's a number two. I'm going right there with Beyonce. So that's number two, Shannon, for me. I pay good money to see in person.
4: Like, as I mentioned, my daughter has seen Beyonce in four different tours now. So
1: four different tours?
4: Four different Beyonce tours, yeah.
1: How much blood do you have to sell?
4: Exactly, exactly. It's a lot of, yes. Yes. Yeah, Cowboy Carter, the other one in silver, a couple of others.
1: So I know indeed.
4: She's seen Beyonce four times, yes. Yeah, so I paid a lot of money for her. But I wouldn't be opposed to seeing Beyonce. So for me, I'm going number two. I'll go Beyonce as well, seeing Beyonce in concert.
1: All right, HD, we got those two for Beyonce. What about you?
2: All right, I'm going to cheat the game a little bit because I've already seen Beyonce.
1: All right.
2: But Beyonce is the last person I actually paid concert tickets to go watch. I paid for the tickets. And that was in Las Vegas.
1: Mm.
2: And that was before I was a Beyonce fan. Okay. And I instantly became a Beyonce fan. So I would recommend it. That was the first concert that my daughter went to, Shannon, last year here at Mercedes-Benz Stadium. She was phenomenal. I know that's something my daughter would never, ever forget. Uh-huh. But Beyonce is high on my list. From production, entertainment, the vocals, the dancing, the costumes, everything that you can think about when it comes to a Beyonce show, it's going to be 20 out of a 10 every single time. So I'm going Beyonce.
1: So is it a clean sweep, E-Dog?
3: Yeah, we can make it a clean sweep. I just actually got tickets to Kid Cudi in Hartford in a couple of weeks. Secured my tickets today.
4: Same thing, huh? Kid Cudi and Beyonce, same thing, huh?
3: No, I didn't.
1: Wait a minute.
2: I'm just trying to figure out, like, what's the relevance of Kid Cudi? We just said Beyonce's number two.
4: Those two artists are day and night. Come on, those are day and night.
2: Oh, I like what you did there.
3: That was pretty good.
2: I'm in the pursuit of happiness, too.
1: Well done by all three of you.
3: The soundtrack to my life, okay?
1: That'll be fine. That'll be fine, all three of you. So we got Beyonce, that's number two on our list of who or what we would pay good money to see in person.
0: Number three.
1: Shannon Penn, lead it off. Who's number three on your list?
4: All right. Wow. I got a lot of sports up here, but I'm going to stick with sports as well. Shohei Ohtani. But I got to go. Okay. I want to go see Shohei Ohtani while he's pitching so I can see him pitch and hit in the same game. Ooh. To be able to experience that and what he had. Like, we talk so highly about Wemby, as we should, but think of the things that Ohtani's already done with World Series championships and MVPs already. Like, we talk about just the alien that is Wemby. We've seen some of that in baseball with Shohei. So Shohei's number three on my list.
1: Good list right there. E-Dog, who's number three on your list?
3: All right. So, you know how I started off? I was a little bit confused or just so. Look, I thought the list, I got a little confused on the list, right? So who or what would you pay good money to see in person, right? Like, I saw the who, that's fine, or the what.
1: Okay.
3: So I thought it was an easy list. I thought it was, you know, the seven wonders of the world. So I just looked that up. So I went with Pyramids of Giza.
1: Look at you. Old school.
3: Go to Pyramids of Giza.
1: Old school when it comes to E-Dog.
2: I like that, though.
1: So do I. Really do. Absolutely.
3: You know, the alien documents came out recently. Mm-hmm. So
1: from Area 51 and all
3: that. I don't know if there's
1: stuff?
3: Anything in there about the pyramids, but I'm one of those conspiracy theorists, I guess, of...
1: Okay.
3: They're weird, right? The pyramids. So I want to see them in person and see for myself, could man have made this?
1: Okay. Sounds good. HD, who's number three on your list?
2: All right, so before I give my number three, I would tell you something I already was able to do and pay for.
1: What's that?
2: Going to Jerusalem and to the Holy City.
1: Really?
2: That is something that was very, very eye-opening for me.
1: Mm-hmm.
2: And to be able to walk the same path that Jesus once walked was just, it really was breathtaking.
1: Nice.
2: Took a lot of pictures. But my number three, I'm going to link it towards my son as well, too. Shohei Ohtani is his favorite baseball player. Okay. He is a 1,000% Braves fan.
1: Uh-huh.
2: But anything about the Dodgers has to be Ohtani. And he recently watched the Braves and Dodgers games. And every time Ohtani was up to bat, he was like, Daddy, Tani up. Tani up. Mm-hmm. So he loves Shohei Ohtani. So I wouldn't mind paying to go see Shohei play.
1: Okay. I'm gonna side with Eric here a little bit from Historic just to make it fun, because when you said Pyramids of Giza, how many times we've seen something like that and you may think you never get there, and then when somebody actually goes and then they relay that experience. So I'm going to go on the history side and force Christine Lisi, our sports anchor goddess, to break a tie between two foreign powers, Shohei Ohtani on the sports side and the Pyramids of Giza from the history side. So we get two for the pyramids from me and E-Dog, two for Shohei Ohtani, Christine Lisi, from H. Douglas and Shannon Penn. So Miss Christine Lisi, break the tie. Real quick, sorry about your Sabres, by the way.
5: Thank you.
1: I mean, I gave Christine Lisi a big hug today. She really needed it after her team lost in overtime to the Montreal Canadiens. So shout out to Christine Lisi playing injured today. after what happened to a Buffalo Sabres losing to the Canadiens in overtime in Game 7 last night.
5: I just have to say one thing. I wasn't sure how it would be for me.
1: Right.
5: And I woke up about 5 times overnight.
1: Oh, boy.
5: And each time, all I'm seeing is Mr. Newhook scoring that goal.
1: Yeah.
5: And it's like the same thing that happens for the Bills on the same... And for like both of my teams to lose... The seasons end in overtime 5 months apart.
1: Right.
5: Kind of a lot.
1: Yeah, that is a lot. Definitely. Kind of a lot.
5: Kind of a lot. But my husband always comes in with like, well, you know, would you rather be where you are or would you rather be a fan of, and he named a bunch of teams. And
1: yeah,
5: stuff.
1: But
5: he doesn't try to make me feel better.
2: But that's a great husband, though. Yeah, he's a great husband.
1: It's a fantastic husband.
5: Maybe not at that
1: husband.
5: Moment, but he does, yes, yeah. He does try. He is a good husband.
1: It still doesn't ease the sting, but he is a great husband, like HD said, no doubt.
5: He is. I'm sorry for that little interruption.
1: No okay. problem.
5: I have to go with Shohei.
1: Okay.
5: Just because of, like, to be able to see somebody do both.
1: Right.
5: Mm-hmm. And as good as he is at everything.
3: I saw Shohei. Did not have to pay good money. He was playing for the Angels. It was like $9 to get in.
5: $9?
1: They should have paid you.
2: Yeah, literally.
1: For the Angels?
3: Well, now he's paying for the Dodgers, so it'd be a little bit more expensive.
1: You should pay to him and see him at the Dodgers.
3: He hit a home run that game, actually. Him and Trout.
1: Yeah, and Cricket's clapped.
2: I mean, you probably could have seen them last year, E.
1: Exactly.
3: I clapped from the right
2: Yankees
3: field bar.
1: You did?
3: There's a nice little right field bar out there.
1: Nice. Somehow you and the bar and baseball going together didn't see that.
3: You
1: got to
3: explore all of the park.
2: I mean, you had your chance last year.
3: Every
2: I mean,
3: nook and cranny.
2: Blue Jays took it.
1: Wow. So we got Shohei Ohtani, number 3 in the list on our Freddie and Harry selection committee with me, Freddie Coleman, Harry Douglas, E-Dog, Eric Hammond, and Shannon Penn on Freddie and Harry and ESPN Radio, the ESPN app, and ESPN Plus.
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1: Who or what would you pay good money to see in person? Right now, Victor Wembanyama is number one. Deontay's number two. Shohei Ohtani is number three. That means we're up to
0: number four.
1: All right, E-Dawg, who's number four on your list?
2: All right, so for me, I'd pay good money to go see the Aurora Borealis. Aurora Borealis.
1: Nice.
2: Aurora Borealis.
1: Look at you.
2: How about that? Three times.
1: Eric wants to see the world.
2: I want to see the
1: world, man. You're like Larry Crown.
2: If I'm spending my money, I'm spending money on things that I can't just turn on the television and be like, hey, that was great.
1: Only thing missing is Julia Roberts going to the whole world side with you, Larry Crown.
2: Hey.
3: I like it.
2: I forget what's her name? Julia Roberts' character's name was in that.
1: But Mercedes.
2: Larry Crown needs a Mercedes.
1: Mercedes. So. Yeah.
2: Come on.
1: If Mercedes, Julia Roberts, you're in good standing. HD, who's number four on your list?
3: I am going with, you know what, E, there's a little song. Could you hit it for me, please?
4: Outstanding.
1: Girl, you knocked me out.
3: Girl, you know, you knocked me out.
1: Okay. All right.
3: I am going with Charlie Wilson and then also the Gap Band. So I always wanted to see Charlie Wilson by himself.
1: Okay.
3: But if, you know, the Gap Band wanted to join him, I wouldn't mind seeing that as well.
1: Okay. So I like that. That's number four on your list. Number four on my list, Knicks winning a world championship. I'd pay good money for that. Maybe not $100,000. But I might pay close to that. They have not won an NBA championship in 53 years, since 1973. Yes, I believe it was like the earth wasn't flat. The moon wasn't made of cheese. They actually did do that. It's been 53 years. I would pay damn good money to see that, hopefully this year, for the New York Knicks to win an NBA championship. So that's number four on my list, Shannon.
5: All right, I had the Knicks somewhere on my list here, but since you mentioned it, I'm going to double down on that. But not just the Knicks championship. I would pay good money to be at a Knicks championship parade and being on one of those floats. I've said this since I was a kid. Look, I'm getting on a float. If the Knicks ever win a championship in my lifetime, I'm getting on a float. Like, I know
1: something.
5: There's millions of people in New York. There's going to be millions of people out there if there was ever a ticket tape parade for a New York Knicks championship. Look, as Denzel Washington said, I'm leaving
1: here with something.
5: I'm going to a parade, and I'm going to be on the float. So I got Knicks championship parade for my number four.
1: All right, HD, what's number four on your list? We got two for the Knicks. And although Eric's inspired choice, Aurora Borealis.
3: I chose Charlie Wilson.
1: Oh, you chose Charlie Wilson? So the Knicks automatically win. Just like they beat Atlanta in the series, we beat Charlie Wilson here for number four on things or people he would say and pay good money to see in person. That means we're up to
0: number five.
1: So I get a chance to lead off on this one. Center court at Wimbledon. I'm a tennis nut, tennis fan. That's hallowed ground. I know that Carlos Alcaraz is not going to play, being out with a wrist injury. You could have two scrubs there play at center court at Wimbledon, and I wouldn't care. After seeing it on TV for so, so many years, that would be hallowed ground for me. So I got center court Wimbledon in England at the All Lawn and Tennis Club. That's number five on my list, Shannon Penn.
5: All right, I want to credit our very own Eric Hammond for coming up with tremendous selections today. Like very worldly, very international.
3: Like yes. Very thought out.
5: Very
3: too.
5: Thought Completely. Out. So along those same lines, I had an international event as well.
1: All right.
5: I want to go to Carnival in Rio de Janeiro.
3: Oh!
5: I want to go to Carnival.
3: Wow. Oh, I almost came out my shirt.
5: And if you was at Carnival, you would. Like, I got to experience it. From the floats, from the dancing, from the music, the excitement, the life, the celebrations of life and culture.
1: Sure.
5: And so many things that you would be able to experience see and feel and in some cases smell. Like the whole event, the whole vibe. Mm-hmm. Initially, I was thinking Mardi Gras. No. I want Carnival in Rio de Janeiro as my number five.
1: That's great. There's no way in hell Yamina is going to let you go, but go right ahead with your bad self.
3: That's
1: far as that goes. HD, what's number five on your list? We should have two for Rio based on that, but I got center court for me. We got Rio for Shannon. So HD, what's number? Well, we got to send you for last. You're going to need to compose yourself. E-Dog, what's number five on your list?

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1: Oh, me and Shannon.
2: I know where you're going.
1: Me and Shannon going to Carnival, man. We paying that money. I'm sorry. We are paying that money. We're going to be out there dancing, having us a good time. I'm going to be drinking my RK Zero Proof. Having me a hell of a time, too.
2: Oh, my goodness. Like, that was a surprise there. So we got Carnival in Rio. That is number five.
1: Well, hold on. I am not done.
2: Oh, yeah?
1: As a matter of fact, I'm going to put my five-hour energy in my RK Zero Proof.
2: Oh, my God.
1: Oh, Lord. We're going to have us a time. A time will be had. Ain't that right, Shannon?
3: What he said.
2: Both of your hearts going to be beating 200 beats an hour going there to Rio, as far as that goes. So Rio Carnival in Rio de Janeiro, that is number five. Last but not least,
4: number six.
2: All right, Shannon Penn, lead it off. What's
1: Must
2: number six?
1: Be.
3: You know, interesting, just looking at this list, we had no American football up here. Because I was thinking football, soccer, maybe World Cup. So, we had no American football up here.
2: Okay.
3: So I was going with that. But then I thought about, for my number six, what I would pay good money, I would pay good money to go see LeBron James. His last game, like to be their experience, because I never got to see Michael Jordan play in person.
2: Okay.
3: I've seen LeBron play three times in person, but to be there and experience his last game in person will be tremendous. I mean, think about it. He's been part of our sports lexicon here for over two decades now, so absolutely, LeBron.
1: Who's your goat?
3: Last game.
1: Who's your goat?
3: It's Michael Jordan. You know how many times I cried after he beat the Knicks in the playoffs?
2: Yeah.
3: You got the nerve to ask me who my goat is?
2: Exactly. Well, when that happens in 2032, get your tickets now involving LeBron James and his last game. HD, what's number six on your list?
1: I'm going with a safari. I would pay money to go on a safari as well.
2: Okay.
1: I'm with you, E.
2: Yeah, that safari thing, man. My favorite animal is a cheetah.
5: Well, I have to come in here and give my number six.
2: Go ahead, give your number six.
5: And, you know, look,
2: Carnival
5: de Rio de Janeiro, I'm glad it made the list.
2: Mm-hmm. You and every other red-blooded American male listening to this show.
5: Right after that, great time in Rio de Janeiro.
2: Mm-hmm.
5: But then right after that, head over to Christ the Redeemer statue. That's my number six.
2: Need to go to Christ the Redeemer statue for all the sins in Rio.
5: One of the seven wonders of the world.
1: You know what you should have done? You should have just said the seven wonders of the world as one thing.
5: As just one, it encapsulates it all?
2: Yeah. Yeah, you should probably do that.
1: Mm. Is it seven now, or is it?
2: It's always been seven.
5: I think it varies like throughout history.
1: Yeah, I think the number changes.
2: Yeah, but let's keep it at seven. It's been seven for this long for centuries.
3: All right, Future Selection Committee, the seven wonders of the world. Future Selection Committee.
2: Oh, God.
5: What are the actual seven wonders?
2: Take us everywhere.
5: Freddie and Harry picked the seven wonders of the world.
2: And I guarantee they were part of the original seven wonders
1: of the world. Magic City going to be one. I'll tell you that right now.
2: I'm with you. Safari. I'm with you guys. I've known a couple of people that have done that Serengeti and everything. My cousin Nell, my wife's cousin Nell, she actually had like an electric fence between her and hyenas when she went to Africa. That was the only thing separating her from Mufasa and Whoopi Goldberg doing hyenas. Exactly. But Safari is number six. There's no doubt about that. So those are our top six things, part of our selection committee. Who or what would we pay good money to see in person? Victor Wembanyama, the French Eiffel Tower, he's number one. Beyonce, because she's Beyonce at number two. Shohei Ohtani, the Dodgers, especially pitching. This way you can see him pitch and hit in the same game. That's number three. A Knicks championship parade that I hope will happen in 2026. That's at number four. Le Carnaval in Rio de Janeiro.
1: Lord,
2: that's 95. We got the Lord have mercy and Harry Douglas. And six, African Safari. What or who would you pay good money to see in person? 888-SAY-ESPN, 888-72.
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6: ABC News, I'm Mike Dubusky. About 20 miles outside Los Angeles, hazmat crews are trying to prevent a giant tank full of toxic chemicals from exploding. The threat has prompted evacuation orders for thousands in Orange County.
7: 40,000 residents of Garden Grove in Orange County, south of L.A., have been told they have to evacuate because a toxic chemical is leaking from a tank at an aerospace factory. Orange County firefighters say there are two dangerous scenarios in this. The tank could either fail, leaking toxic chemicals all over the ground, or explode into a giant fireball. The leak was triggered on Thursday when a valve overheated on a 34,000-gallon tank containing a liquid used to make acrylic plastics. Alex Stone, ABC News. Los Angeles.
6: Gas prices are topping $4.50 a gallon on average this Memorial Day weekend, but even still, 39 million Americans are set to hit the road for the unofficial start of summer. The TSA is expecting 18 million to fly at some point this weekend. This is ABC News.
8: Here's your Storm Team 24 cast. More clouds than sun this afternoon, with daytime highs approaching 76. Southwesterly winds around 5 miles per hour. Cloudy skies expected. Tonight, chance of thunderstorms. Lows dip down to about 62. Slight chance of rain showers. Tomorrow, high temperatures reach up to 81, a mix of clouds and sun. I'm meteorologist Jennifer Wojcicki on Sports Radio 92.3 FM and 1450 AM. 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
1: I've got Whoopi Goldberg here on the Rich Eisen Show, and our radio audience just rejoined our,
2: hey,
1: our broadcast. And it's, I'm so psyched to have you here. You just mentioned tennis. I imagine if you had Venus Serena on your show.
2: Yeah.
1: Because I remember when I first started doing SportsCenter in the 90s and the early aughts with Stuart Scott, who I know you crossed paths with quite a bit back in the day. Which may be the last time I saw you.
2: Might be.
1: But that I remember Serena, when she started, it was like, well, here comes the sister.
2: Yeah.
1: Can she be any as good as Venus? And it's like, yeah.
2: You know,
1: she can be.
2: I think people had a very interesting feeling about them because they couldn't believe what they were seeing with the two of them.
1: Mm-hmm.
2: They couldn't believe two sisters could be playing the way that they did. But, you know, you think about all the, for me, the black women who played tennis, the ones we never heard about, and the ones we did hear about that we don't talk about now, like Althea Gibson.
1: Mm-hmm.
2: You know, that we don't talk about her. She was extraordinary. I mean, when you think about the women who were out there doing these things, it, you know, they were, at the time for us, they were one-offs. Now, we know where the women are. We know what they're playing. But when I was a kid, they were really one-offs, you know, and to see, women playing tennis, I know it seems dopey, but Billie Jean was all I knew.
1: Yeah.
2: You know, really. I mean, you saw the people that she played, but you remembered Billie Jean.
1: Well, I mean, she created basically women's tennis the
2: way
1: we currently know today.
2: Yeah.
1: And is such a major a titan when it comes to sports. So let's talk about the All Women's Sport Network that you co-founded.
2: Yeah.
1: Why did you feel the need to get something started like
2: that? Because I talked about this with whoever was in charge many years ago.
1: Uh-huh.
2: At ESPN and said, why? I would like to see this happen. I have some ideas. And they were like, okay.
1: Yeah.
2: Yeah, good. Okay, well, thank you. And they would say, people would say things to me at all the networks. They would say things like, oh, well, you know, nobody wants to see women's sports. But I did. Mm-hmm. And I knew if I wanted to see it, maybe other people did too. And then I started traveling in the world and I wanted to see what other people were doing. And so our network is the All Women's Sports Network, and it covers women's sports throughout the world, whatever sport they're playing. And, you know, we've got the wrestlers, we've got the tennis players, we've got the hockey players, we've got the roller derby queens. We've got as many sports as you can name, and some that you've never heard of.
1: Mm-hmm.
2: Because for lots of women around the world, this is their way that they can be in a group of women doing stuff and not get any hassle. These are ways of women coming forward and putting themselves forward to do different stuff. And because I always knew, you know, in the old days, you know, you used to be able to, you had to own an NBA team in order to be part of a WNBA team.
1: Mm-hmm.
2: I never owned an NBA team. I knew people that owned, but they weren't looking for me to come in and be part of it.
1: Right.
2: Now, you know, you see what's happening with the WNBA, and I'm so proud of them because they didn't stop. They didn't stop fighting, and I know it sounds like we, as women, are kvetching a lot about what we're not getting, but when you see these women play,
1: mm-hmm.
2: they are worth their weight in gold. They are doing the work that their male counterparts are doing. And they're doing that in all of the sports. There's not a sport that's being played that isn't being played equally well by women, except people aren't used to seeing women do. They're not used to seeing women play football. I love the female football league. I love it.
1: Mm-hmm.
2: I wish I could play. I wish I could run.
1: Nice.
2: You know, but I can't.
1: Right.
2: You know, but there are so many things that I wanted to see it. And suddenly, about a year and a half ago, someone said, "Oh, I'll help you do that." And I said, really?
1: Mm-hmm.
2: It's only been 18 years I've been trying to get this done. He said, no, we'll do it. So we got with a group called the Jungle Network, and they've put us on around the world. You can find us in lots of different places. I think we probably sent you all the information to put out there.
1: Mm-hmm.
2: But it's kind of groovy.
1: Yeah, they delivers live coverage, original programming from some of the world's most prestigious sports organizations, FIBA, WNBL, UEFA, Athletes Unlimited, the global TV network that you're talking about right now. And then you just mentioned the WNBA, which is having the draft tonight.
2: Yeah.
1: I mean, that everything you just talked about how they need better pay, need better a better arrangement. That's what they were talking about, their collective bargaining agreement.
2: Yeah.
1: You know, like they went to the mat.
2: And a little more respect,
1: right.
2: You know, because it's not like they're sucking lollipops out there. These girls are kicking butt.
1: Yeah.
2: They are not fooling around. You know, they play like I remember people playing.
1: Yes.
2: You know, they play hard, and they don't, you know, they don't need to be like.
1: Oh, no, you can't tell Sophie Cunningham that if she's making sure you don't touch Caitlin Clark, for instance, you know.
2: And, there you go.
1: And they're still teammates, and you know, the social media aspect of it, the burgeoning dollars that are coming in,
2: mm-hmm.
1: they are, you know, women's sports, certainly WNBA, softball. We were just, we had softball highlights on SportsCenter last night, Texas and Oklahoma. Volleyball is becoming much more significant. I mean, I could go down the list here of what women's sports.
2: We cover it.
1: Well, I know.
2: We cover it all.
1: And I was telling you about the show Women's Sports Now.
2: Right.
1: This show, along with Hello Sunshine and Firefly and Apex. And there's so many different other people coming together for an hour-long show that we've got going on ESPN Plus and ESPN, you know.
2: ESPN. I'm saying to you, we should all be doing this together.
1: Okay.
2: Because our point is, you know, women are doing amazing things in sports, and we should all be covering everything. And to be in bed with the preeminent sports network and take y'all. I mean, y'all are worldwide, but to take y'all through the world as we go through would be wonderful. I know that's the wrong thing. I'm not supposed to be saying stuff like that. Well, because you're not supposed to say, "Hey, listen, let's get in this bed together. Let's make this bed bigger." I think I'm not supposed to say things like that. But if I don't, no one will know that I want to be in bed with them. I don't know if that sounds as right as I mean it.
1: The business bed. Yes.
2: That's what I'm talking. I'm talking about the business bed.
1: Yes, and the large,
2: you know,
1: the California king size.
2: That's right.
1: Of the Jagunda bed. The world's wide enough.
2: That's right.
1: You know,
2: that's right.
1: We say in Hamilton, you know, the world is wide enough for
2: this sort of thing.
1: And you could see again tonight it's the 30th WNBA draft tonight.
2: Man, it's exciting. I mean, I get choked up, you know, because they're going to be where they need to be. And I lived long enough to see this happening.
1: You never had a jump shot ever?
2: Yeah, look. No.
1: No?
2: Never had a jump shot. I was a great runner. You know what I was? I was a really good runner.
1: Okay.
2: Because I could go straight. If I was going in a straight line, I was great. If I need to carry something with me and throw it, not so much. Not so much. But I could run my little tail off.
1: Okay. Very good. If you don't mind, let's take a break. I'd love to come back and talk to you about your acting.
2: Oh.
1: And your movie career. And
2: oh, that,
1: career.
2: Sure.
1: Yeah, of course.
2: I'll talk to you about anything, anytime.
1: I appreciate that. All right, we're here on The Rich Eisen Show with Whoopi Goldberg live.
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1: So Patrick Swayze and young Mr. Abrams got on the plane and came down, and we hung out, and it was a match made in heaven, because he was extraordinary. As you think he might be, he was even better. And we created this movie that, you know, lives on.
2: Today.
1: Yeah.
2: It stands the test of time.
1: Yeah, it does.
2: It's like an unbreakable movie.
1: It's
2: perfect in almost every way.
1: Yeah.
2: And your character in it, you're awesome, but you probably heard that before. You're perfect for that role. So when did you know that it was as special as we now know it to be?
1: We didn't really know until we saw it. Because, you know, you make the movie and you think you're being fabulous and brilliant.
2: Right.
1: And then it comes out and you go, oh, is that what we were doing? It's the editor who helps shape with the director what they want to see. And we had only seen what we had done. And suddenly we got to see the whole movie, and it was just like, do you remember making this movie? It's like, no, but this is good.
2: That's amazing.
1: You know, yeah.
2: Sure. What's your favorite scene from it that you're proud of from Ghost?
1: I think I'll tell you my favorite scene is when he's leaving and he says it's the love. You know, it always gets me because that's what you remember. That's what you take with you, is the love. And whenever I see it, it just starts the tears rolling, because that's what I like to think. I think about that. I think about the love of my mom and the love of my big brother, and that's what I hope, that's what they have with them, is all my love for them.
2: So it's not the comedy parts or your comedic, I guess.
1: Well,
2: I guess your role, the laughs that you brought to an otherwise real serious subject matter.
1: Well, I think like life, it rolls the way it's supposed to.
2: Yeah.
1: You know, some of it is funny and some of it is sad. I mean, she's a fake, but is she? You know, and suddenly you are able to do things you didn't know you could do. My favorite thing is probably the one that people always talk about, which is the nun who is trying to get me to let go of of that check.
2: Yeah, right.
1: You know, and as you know, if somebody hands you a $1 million check, it is hard to let it go. It's hard to let it go. So, you know, I had a little tussle, but it was a wonderful movie to make. Mm-hmm. You know, and a cast that was superb, and a superb director and a superb writer, and it was just it all came together.
2: Whoopi Goldberg here on the Rich Eisen Show. You mentioned earlier that you didn't own an NBA team, but you coached one.
1: Yes, I did. Love
2: the
1: that
2: coach
1: movie.
2: Of the New York Knickerbockers,
1: yeah.
2: Eddie.
1: Yeah.
2: What's your favorite memory from shooting that film?
1: Just getting to hang around with so many of the players. I mean.
2: Look at that.
1: I mean, look at that. I mean, that is just... Look at Rick Fox.
2: Yeah, look at him right there.
1: And
2: Mark Jackson.
1: Yep. Oh, my God.
2: Sure.
1: Yeah.
2: Yeah.
1: And where's...
2: John Sally.
1: Yeah.
2: In the back there.
1: There he is.
2: Yeah.
1: And Tiny. Where's Tiny?
2: Where's...
1: And Nate Archibald in there?
2: Nate Tiny's somewhere in there. I don't know. But
1: he's so small we can't find him.
2: Yes, that's right.
1: He's standing there, but we missed it. We missed him.
2: Yeah.
1: But, you know, getting to hang out with all of these guys was heaven.
2: Does that include Rodman as well?
1: Yeah, I like Dennis. Because Dennis, to me, Dennis is very much like I was.
2: Yeah.
1: He was his own self. He was who he was, and he made no apologies for it. And everybody didn't get it, and that was okay.
2: Right.
1: You know, he got it. And he did the things he wanted to do the way he wanted to do them. And he played hard. You know, he played hard, and he was present, you know. And That's all you can ask of anybody.
2: Did you shoot during Knick games at any point in time, or did you? Or
1: I think we shot. Recreated. Yeah, I think we recreated. But I tell you, it is still one of my favorite movies. You know, we've been spending all this time trying to get Sister Act remade. Maybe we should have been spending time trying to get Eddie remade. But they don't need me now. You know, because they're on their way.
2: Yeah, that's right.
1: Yeah. It's good.
2: Pretty cool being in Madison Square Garden, right? Wow. As you're the coach of the Knicks.
1: Yeah.
2: They might have hired you this past year. They needed a coach.
1: Well, you know, I did kind of hint at it, but
2: Nobody bit on it. How did you get your start? How did that start for you?
1: I always wanted to be lots of different things as a little kid.
2: Uh-huh.
1: Like, I wanted to go to the moon. I wanted to...
2: be on Artemis 2 before there was Artemis 1.
1: You
2: right?
1: know, uh-huh. I wanted to do all this. I wanted to be a tightrope walker. I wanted to be a circus clown. And the more film I watched, the more I realized, oh, I can do all of those things if I can do that.
2: Right.
1: Or if I can be on a stage, I can do that. And so I started on stage as a little kid because I just, you know, it seemed like a good thing at the time, and now really this is the thing I really love. I don't mind doing the talking stuff.
2: Sure,
1: you know,
2: of course, yeah.
1: But I'm a really good actor, and I like it, and I'm proud to say that I have a very groovy career. It's the career I think I wanted.
2: Mm-hmm.
1: You know, it didn't always go the way I wanted it to go, but.
2: Right.
1: That's life.
2: But the role that you have in The View and the show it is, I mean, that you'd have to break from it for a bit in order to get back into a movie.
1: Oh, yeah,
2: right?
1: And I do.
2: Well, do you, I mean, how much acting are you doing these
1: Well,
2: days?
1: Let's see. I was gone for almost a month because I got to go to Italy to be part of an Italian soap opera.
2: What?
1: Yeah, it was really cool. It was really cool. My Italian is questionable,
2: okay.
1: But as is my English. So it's still,
2: right.
1: You know, it's still,
2: right.
1: I like doing things that I've never done before.
2: Right.
1: I like doing things that interest me. And I'm still waiting for a horror movie because I'm desperate to do one.
2: That's the one you want that's missing?
1: That's the one that's missing.
2: Why?
1: I don't know. I think people think I was too nice to be in a horror movie, that you would never suspect me as the... as the monster, and that's why it's I'm the perfect monster because I want to be in the movie.
2: You want to be the person who's doing the horror.
1: Yes, I want to be the horror in the horror movie.
2: Is that right?
1: Yes.
2: Okay, maybe we can make this sort of thing.
1: Because I love scary movies. I'm not a slasher fan. I'm not a fan of things that we can actually see happen. I like things that are under the bed, and the bed is breathing, and you don't know why. And you're not in the bed with anyone.
2: You like the jump scare?
1: Yes, I do.
2: Wow.
1: Yes, I do.
2: Would never have guessed that.
1: But I also want to be a race car driver because I love fast.
2: Okay.
1: I love fast.
2: You might be able to mix the two.
1: Wouldn't that be nice?
2: Well, I once rode in the back of a very fast car with Mario Andretti driving it, and I was horrified.
1: Really?
2: I was screaming. I was jump scared. That was wild. And I'm like, this Mario Andretti clearly knows what the hell he's doing.
1: Well, when you're in the when you're in the bed with the best.
2: Yes.
1: You're in the bed with the best.
2: That's what
1: you know. And you are screaming.
2: I was out of my mind. I tried to keep my inner monologue from coming out because there was a camera on me. I wanted to look like I was staying.
1: You didn't want to cuss
2: No, but
1: anybody
2: I was
1: out.
2: Oh, I was screaming.
1: Well, can I ask you a quick question?
2: Sure, please.
1: What sport would you have played had you been able to go off and do that?
2: Baseball.
1: Really?
2: Oh, yeah. When I, see Major League Baseball players, they're able to be in their 30s or, for whatever reason, baseball is also the only sport where the coaches and the manager dress like the players. Could you imagine if an NFL coach dressed in a full pad and helmet?
1: Only.
2: It'd be
1: weird,
2: but that they get to put on a uniform every day like they're 8.
1: Yeah.
2: You know, like they're like they could just put a ball in a tee like they're 5 again.
1: Right.
2: And plus their money's guaranteed and they get pizzed.
1: Yeah.
2: But I would have played baseball. You know, plus I had a Jewish mother, so she would never let me play football. You know, she would never let me, do the tackle thing. But I would have done
1: What team?
2: Yankees.
1: Ah, yes.
2: Oh, yeah. Yeah.
1: And here's my other dopey question. Are baseball players getting taller?
2: Oh, yeah. Everybody is.
1: Everybody's. Okay, so it's not just.
2: Oh, everybody is.
1: Okay.
2: I mean, everybody is. At the NFL scouting combine every year when all the NFL prospects come in.
1: Right.
2: Bigger, stronger, faster every year.
1: Really?
2: I don't know what's in the Wheaties. I have no idea. But, yeah. But it's also women's sports, too.
1: Yes.
2: And you're going to see Lauren Beck there tonight, 6'7". Yeah. You know, Cameron Brink a couple years ago. I saw a picture of her standing next to LeBron.
1: Yeah.
2: I think she's a little taller than LeBron.
1: It wouldn't surprise me. See, I've always been used to very tall women.
2: Right.
1: I've always known. And, you know, the joke used to be, oh, she should be a basketball player. Well, now she is.
2: That's right. and better than you, too.
1: Yeah, and kicking your behind.
2: More than likely, for sure.
1: Yeah.
2: So this has been an absolute delight.
1: Thank you.
2: Thank you for coming here.
1: Thanks for having me.
2: Of course. So let's just make sure everyone understands the All Women's Sport Network, world's fastest growing and largest global TV network dedicated exclusively to women's sports. Available over 1 billion devices, with a B, over 65 countries, and it's redefining how you can experience women's sports. Co-founded by you and Jungo TV?
1: Yes.
2: Okay, great. And then, of course, there's The View just down the hall.
1: Yeah.
2: If you ever want somebody like me to come on and mix it up, I'll always want you to come on, but who knows when you're here? I can let you know.
1: All right.
2: I can provide my view.
1: Okay.
2: I don't know if that, you know, if that... That's
1: well, you know what? Well, we talk to sports folks.
2: Yes. Okay.
1: I would appreciate talking to you.
2: I'll bring the noise.
1: About sports.
2: I'll do all of that sort of stuff.
1: You know.
2: And it's in its sixth consecutive season as America's most watched daytime talk show.
1: Really? Oh, okay.
2: You didn't know that?
1: I don't ask questions. I just cast a check.
2: By the way, you also have a Golden Globe. So it's an E-triple-G.
1: Got.
2: Yeah, you're an E.
1: I have a got. Like a burp. Like a burp.
2: That's
1: an E burp.
2: You got it. That's right. Pretty cool. Thank you for being here.
1: Thanks for having
2: me.
1: You
2: got it. And I'll do this anytime. You'd be up for it anytime I'm in New York.
1: Okay, cool.
2: That's Whoopi Goldberg right here on The Rich Eisen Show.
0: The traditions. The rivalries. Drama.
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23: I'm Ed Benkin. This evening in the NBA will be Game 3 of the Eastern Conference Finals between the Knicks and the Cavaliers in Cleveland. Cavs will be in desperation mode after dropping the first two games of the series in New York. However, Mikal Bridges says the Knicks need to keep their desperation level high.
24: We just got to keep playing desperate. I know it's easier for the team that's down 0-2 to play more desperate, but that can't be us. And keep doing what we've been doing. You know, all playoffs are just staying desperate no matter what the situation is. So that's a 0-0.
23: You can hear tonight's game on ESPN Radio with coverage getting underway at 7:30 Eastern. Tip-off will be at 8 Eastern, and the game can also be seen on ABC and the ESPN app. We've got baseball on the ESPN Radio this afternoon with the Cubs trying to snap a six-game losing streak, but right now they're trailing the Astros at Wrigley 3-0 as they play in the fifth inning. In the eighth, the Cardinals lead the Reds 6-1. In the second, the Blue Jays are on top of the Pirates 1-0. The Yankees and Rays were set for an AL East showdown. However, their game has been postponed due to rain. Will be made up on September 22nd. The Tigers-Orioles game in Baltimore has also been postponed. Meanwhile, Cleveland has won 7 in a row. In about a half hour, they'll go for victory number 8 in a row in Philadelphia. Tonight in the Stanley Cup playoffs, the Hurricanes host the Canadiens. Montreal look to go up 2 games to none after taking game 1 on Thursday. Montreal has yet to lose to Carolina this season after sweeping the regular season series and taking game 1. Statement from Kyle Busch's family said the race car driver died of severe pneumonia and progressed into sepsis. ESPN 2 men's across semifinals. Princeton beat Duke 14-7. Notre Dame leads Syracuse 4-3.
2: Hey, Rich Eisen here. I'll be out of the chair this week, but you're in good hands on the Rich Eisen Show with Susie Schuster and O'Shea Jackson Jr. guest hosting in my place. That's the Rich Eisen Show on Disney+, the ESPN app, and ESPN Radio.

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1: Mother's Milk, the man who plays him, Laz Alonso, is here on the Rich Eisen Show. We just saw a clip to our radio audience that just rejoined us. The series finale is just around the corner, May 20th. The Boys, which has been on for five seasons. You can catch seasons 1 through 4 on Prime Video right here on the Rich Eisen Show. I mean, there's so many different ways to go with you with your character here, since you're the ones that are trying to finally vanquish the Supes, right? Mm-hmm. You're finally trying to rid the Earth of what the rest of Earth looks as heroic. Well,
2: you had a Soup here last week, by the way. I already know.
1: I know we did.
2: I can still smell them.
1: I should.
2: Smells like fish in here.
1: Well, that we asked Chase, like, how many times did he have to tell his loved ones, don't watch this week? Have you ever had those?
2: You know, I'm going to tell you, Chase has been one of my favorite, his character.
1: Yes,
2: the Deep. Has been one of my favorite to watch, the Deep, mm-hmm. On the show. He's had a lot of scenes by himself,
1: mm-hmm.
2: and it's just been so fun to see what he's done with them.
1: Right.
2: With me, I've had a lot of scenes with characters that are extremely large in certain parts of their body. My mom has seen those scenes. She was not terribly impressed.
1: Yes.
2: With my work.
1: Mm-hmm.
2: But yeah, man, I mean, it's one of those shows that you never think when you're going after a role or,
1: yes.
2: or in this business, hoping to one day get a job that you're going to be able to do such crazy stuff. And I'm proud to say, you know, it's a check off my list to say I've been able to do that.
1: Yeah, I'm fortunate doing what I do for a living. And you know, my mom being a longtime Jewish mother from Brooklyn, she loves doting on some of the things I do. I've never once had a call her up and say, "Mom, I'm going to battle it out with Love Sausage tonight." So, you know, beware.
2: So my mom's an old Cuban lady, so you can imagine. You know, for her, it's Cuban sausage, salchicha, you know. She calls me mama leche in Spanish. That's mother's milk.
1: Yeah, okay.
2: So, I mean, the jokes are never ending. But yeah, man, I mean, listen, you got to be able to laugh at yourself.
1: Sure.
2: And for us, that's the one part of the storyline
1: mm-hmm.
2: that takes the air out of it.
1: Yeah, yeah.
2: To lighten up the subject matter. Otherwise, this guy would just be tortured 24/7.
1: Now, I hear you on that front, but you've been in Avatar.
2: Yes, okay? For sure.
1: So you're used to performing in a way where you have to imagine what's happening.
2: The OG Avatar.
1: Right.
2: Avatar the, 1.
1: Avatar Fute. 1. Correct. Exactly. So what's more difficult, to perform in Avatar or figure out what it's like to act in a fight scene with an individual nicknamed Love Sausage?
2: Let's see. So I was fighting against the human race in Avatar.
1: Yes, sir.
2: And I have progressed in my career to fight against a large member of the human race mm-hmm. in The Boys.
1: Mm.
2: I'll say they're both equally challenging.
1: Yes, sir.
2: I'm going to hold off on saying how satisfying I was. It was at the end of each fight.
1: I'll bet so.
2: But they were both very memorable, right?
1: Or memorable.
2: Unforgettable.
1: Okay.
3: Memorable.
1: That's what I just said. Did you pick up on that one?
2: I saw that. The quotations, the air quotes.
1: The air quotes right there. But this show is, it really is, as I mentioned, you know, last week, not to repeat it, but again, you're here. That there's no show that makes me laugh out loud and also scream and curse out loud because it's so shocking, gory. It's also funny. It's also scary. It's also frightening. It's also something that speaks of our times. And what can you tell people about how it ends that you're able to sort of drop a breadcrumb at all? Because we just had on our show the lead baseball reporter for ESPN, the insider, Jeff Passan, when he saw, he was sitting there for the show open for hour two, and he saw that you're joining, and he's a big fan of yours and a big fan of your, he's basically, before we even talk baseball, he goes, he's afraid that your character's going to eat it.
2: Yeah.
1: And so you must hear that a lot.
2: You know, there's a ton of also fan theories based on the clip that you just showed.
1: Yes.
2: On what I meant by that. At the end of that, at that monologue, when I say what we both know I need to do.
1: Right.
2: It's great to be able to see and hear all these different fan theories of what's happening. But I'd say the one thing that my character, I think, wants to communicate to the audience is that it's a superhero show. But you don't need to have superpowers to be powerful. You can be powerful just by using your voice, just by standing your ground and speaking truth to power. That's where our power lies. And never forget that and never give that up. Mm. So, whether something happens, who knows? We'll see. We got three episodes to see what happens to him or with him. But the one thing that he's always going to be is powerful and representing the people who on the surface may appear not to be powerful. But when you're together and when you unite, you're unstoppable.
1: I could see this affects you emotionally just even talking about it.
2: It does. I mean,
1: you take this allegory very seriously.
2: Listen, I grew up in D.C. in the 80s and 90s. Didn't grow up with any, a lot of money or anything like that.
1: Yes.
2: And for me, this show represents a lot of what I stood for and what I learned growing up. And that's that you can achieve whatever you put your mind to. You just can't give up. You're going to get knocked down.
1: Mm-hmm.
2: But as long as you don't get knocked out, get up. Keep fighting.
1: So who was your superhero as a kid? Doug Williams?
2: Doug Williams was definitely my superhero as a kid.
1: Who else?
2: Commanders fan, John Riggins.
1: Riggins.
2: Number 44, the Diesel.
1: Yeah.
2: Used to run all over Dallas Cowboys.
1: Mm-mm.
2: Into the ground. We would destroy them.
1: Why would you choose that team in particular, lad?
2: You know, I feel a little heat behind me on set. And I just had to cool the situation off a little bit,
1: sure.
2: You know?
1: Understood. Well, it seems like you're actually lighting it.
2: A little bit.
1: Okay.
2: A little bit. But you know what? But it's fun, man. I mean, I still give props to Jerry Jones and that organization, the way they manipulated the draft and moved up and then got picks and let go up. I mean, the guy plays the draft like he's playing John Madden. But I'm happy that we also have some adults in the room now with Adam Peters.
1: Yes.
2: Dan Quinn, who was here recently.
1: Yeah, here.
2: Great interview with you and Dan.
1: Thanks.
2: And I feel like we're in good hands as well as an organization.
1: Well, I mean, Jaden Daniels is, he's got superpowers himself, it seems.
2: He does, and he does.
1: Like if he was a soup, obviously Mother's Milk would want him untouched. But I think his superpower is his even keelness.
2: For sure.
1: That you can't tell whether he's up or he's down. And for somebody at such a young age and at the beginning of his career, it's that is as much of his unicorn status as his physical play.
2: Absolutely. He's always smiling.
1: Right.
2: You know, and that shows a tremendous amount of poise in him, even at this young stage of his game.
1: Right.
2: What I am happy is that I feel like the team is making some very non-splashy but good investments in helping his long-term growth.
1: Mm-hmm.
2: His first season was a Cinderella season.
1: Oh, my God. You had every right to think you were going to the Super Bowl that year.
2: I mean, we almost did.
1: I know you did.
2: You know, but we were the cardiac Commanders for a reason.
1: Oh, that's right.
2: You know, it was like the reason why we got that far were heroics.
1: Mm-hmm.
2: But you can't build a long-term winning strategy off heroics.
1: Right.
2: And I think we're making the right investments in our defense,
1: yes.
2: In help on the offensive line to protect him.
1: Yep.
2: He's not the biggest guy.
1: Right.
2: And so it's just things that I really feel secure in the hands that we're in with the leadership that we currently have.
1: Well, Sonny Styles being drafted in the first round this year. I'm a Michigan guy, so I'm biased as well. Mike Sanders still in the back end of that defense. He's a champion.
2: Fantastic.
1: He's a leader.
2: Yep.
1: And obviously, you know, they had Bobby Wagner last year, Von Miller as well. That's going to be some leadership if they don't come back. That's going to need to be somehow fulfilled. But I just protect Jaden Daniels at all costs.
2: Absolutely. Protect Jaden Daniels. And listen, what we may lack in experience,
1: yes,
2: will make up for it in athleticism and speed.
1: Right.
2: And I think with Dan Quinn, who we know is going to be a lot more involved this season.
1: Right.
2: With two new coordinators. He's going to have to be more involved. You know, I love the way Andy Reid coaches because he's always, he never lets his hand completely off the wheel.
1: Right.
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0: Radio audience has just returned. Corey B is sitting here in our studio right now. Over 23 million cross-platform followers at I Am Corey B on Instagram, The Corey B on TikTok and Facebook as well here on the program. You said your son, how old is your son?
1: My son's nine.
0: Nine?
1: Yeah.
0: And he is growing up in New York City?
1: Grew up in New York City, correct.
0: Oh, okay. And he has willingly, of free will.
1: Yeah. Yeah.
0: Chosen to follow the New York Mets.
1: Yeah.
0: Over your Yankees.
1: Smart over the kid. Yankees. Over the household Yankees. We are a Yankees house.
0: Okay.
1: And this man wants me to travel to Queens.
0: Yes.
1: To go see Mets games at Citi Field. Nice field.
0: Okay. Why is he like the Mets?
1: Because he's just met. My fiance drank some water when she was pregnant. And I think it was like amoeba, like some like amoeba.
0: Something was in there?
1: Yeah, like the brain eating amoeba, but like only like half of one.
0: Yeah.
1: And it kind of got in there. And
0: yeah. Sort of like a Bartolo Colon chromosome.
1: Correct. Bartolo Colon. Yes.
0: A Bartolo chromosome.
1: Bartolo Colonosome.
0: BNA. Sure. And so, okay.
1: Yeah, but I've seen.
0: My only question for you is a follow up. We've just met.
1: Yeah.
0: Can I help?
1: Yeah, I would love for you to help. He's got like some sort of like Soto disease where he just loves Juan Soto.
2: Yeah, I get that.
1: Yeah, I wish he's just like, he doesn't even like Soto pop. You know what I mean?
0: Nice. He was a Yankee before a Met.
1: Yeah, that's what I don't understand. The whole trade, he didn't like him when he played for the Yankees.
0: Right.
1: So why like him now?
0: I feel like, is he in school right now?
1: Yeah, he's not learning much apparently.
0: Because I feel like we should call him. You know,
1: we should call my son.
0: Yeah.
1: What's wrong with you?
0: No, I wouldn't. I'd be more gentle.
1: Yeah. What's wrong with you?
0: But that would be the underlying question.
1: Yeah.
0: Would be what is wrong.
1: But I think it's just because dad likes it. He doesn't want to like it. We went to a Knicks game one time. They were playing the Raptors and he's like, I want the dinosaur team to win.
3: Well,
1: I was like, that's Toronto. He goes, yeah, I know.
2: I like your son.
0: Okay. What do you mean?
1: What is wrong with you?
3: Mets fan.
0: He's a Mets fan.
1: Oh, okay. Yeah, broken. We get it. All right.
2: Your son gets it.
1: Yeah, how's that record going for you right now?
2: Hey, listen, there's 127 games.
1: Yeah, okay.
2: Got a lot of time to turn the ship around.
1: They really like to wait a long time to turn the ship around, don't they?
2: Yeah. Hey, listen, don't you worry about us.
0: Yeah.
2: We'll be fine.
0: Yeah. 1986 to now. There's a ship that's been.
2: We want to give everyone else a chance.
1: That ship, like Tom Hanks, needs a new captain, okay?
0: Yeah. Ladies and gentlemen, Corey B.
1: Thank you.
0: Here on the show. All right, so we're here. We have something we like to call RES, Rich Eisen Show Consulting.
1: Okay, yeah.
0: So we can add this to our list of to-do items.
1: Please.
0: What's your son's name?
1: His name is Lexington.
0: Lexington.
2: What up, Lex?
0: Is that it named after the avenue?
1: It's named after nothing but the fact that if you got a job application in your hand and you got Frank and you got Lexington, you're going to say Lexington is probably the guy. That's the only, I've never met unhomed Lexington.
0: We must hire this Lexington.
1: Yes.
0: Who the hell is Frank?
1: Yeah.
0: Frank's got no shot around here.
1: Frank's got qualifications, yeah, but Lexington's got the name.
0: Damn straight. Right. He's got syllables.
1: Yeah.
0: Okay, so Lexington, we're here for you.
1: Yeah.
0: To service to call him up and basically say, I can attest to this. There are more championship possibilities. There are more World Series appearances. Yeah. There are more. There's more happiness.
1: Yeah.
0: There's more happiness. One is a path of disappointment and self-loathing.
1: Yeah.
0: And another is a much happier life.
1: I will say this, though. My son is convinced that he will one day play for the Dodgers. And he has told everyone this.
0: Okay.
1: And he thinks he is the second coming of Shohei Ohtani. And I have to keep reminding him, you're not even Asian.
0: As if that's the first requirement.
1: Yeah, that's the first requirement to be Shohei Ohtani. Sure. You're never going to be 6'4", and you won't be Asian. It's not going to be. We can go to Japan as many times as you want. It's not going to
0: hurt. It's not going to help. Does he know about deferring salaries? That's the only way you can be a Dodger.
1: He has no idea. I don't even know about that. And so,
0: okay.
1: Sorry.
2: Did you ask him to defer his allowance?
0: Many of their star players are currently deferring much of their salary so they don't get paid so much that there's a luxury tax that hits the Dodgers.
1: So then they get paid down the road.
0: As if they don't have the money for it.
1: Gotcha.
0: Did you play baseball?
1: I did. I played baseball growing up. I was somewhat of an all-star.
0: Was there somewhat of an all-star team?
1: Yeah, I
0: didn't know that there was such a thing.
1: In high school, they had all-county, and I was somewhat of all-county. And it was it was great, but I did play baseball. Yeah. It was like that was like my childhood. Up until I was 18,
0: right.
1: I played ball, and I played in Japan. I played on a travel ball team who was number one in the nation every year.
0: So yeah, you were really locked in.
1: Yeah, I was locked in.
0: So your parents were driving you all over the
1: state? Every weekend was somewhere new. Every weekend was a different state or a different city in Florida.
0: Serious business.
1: Yeah.
0: So who did you want to be? Who did you think you were going
1: to
0: be?
1: I wanted to be Derek Jeter. That's where I went. I wanted Nomar Garcia Parra, and I know that was conflicting interest, but I wanted to be a great short shot.
0: Yeah. I mean, it was Nomar, A-Rod, and Jeter were your choices for somebody, I'm sure, in your generation.
1: I didn't hit puberty, though, until I was 26. So every coach looked at me, and they're like, nah, not even 120 pounds soaking wet. Are you going to make this college baseball?
0: Yeah. That's a problem, biologically.
1: It was. But, you know, I had heart, but my heart wasn't big enough. It was just a small heart.
0: So you tapped out of baseball.
1: I tapped out once I got kicked off I wasn't able to make my college baseball team because it was a Christian school and I got caught at a party that had I wasn't even drinking alcohol. I was too small. It would have killed me. I was at a party that had alcohol and they found out and they didn't even let me. The coach was like, this guy's a bad influence.
0: Yeah.
1: I was like, yeah, but I'm a great right fielder. Like I can catch the ball real well.
0: There you go.
1: And didn't care.
0: Didn't work.
1: No, nah, Jesus took the wheel. He just went like this. Different direction. So then I was like, you know what? I'm just going to do comedy and radio.
0: Well, and how do you find the interests that we see, you know, all over your feeds? Like where you got comedy skits, you got your food hacks, you got all, like where do you...
1: I was just doing at one point anything to make it

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1: Ever since.
2: What was the first one where you're like, oh my God, this is something I can do here?
1: There was a video where, okay, well, the first one I did that went viral was me. I played a part. I played my fiance and myself in a role where I would go back and forth, kind of like an Eddie Murphy movie.
2: Sure.
1: And it was like driving with your girlfriend be like, and it was just every turn was the wrong turn. And why did you take this way? And there's a pothole there. And I went McDonald's. Never mind. I went Burger. Like, it was just a chaotic video that was relatable to everyone that watched it, that was in a relationship, that went viral. So I just kept going from there. But the one that I did that was a reaction video was someone spilled ragu on a rug and cleaned it up with beer. And I was like, there's no way that works. Let me try it. So I spilled ragu on our brand new white rug in hopes that it would work. And it didn't. And my fiance's reaction and just she was like, what are you doing? We're trapped inside. Like, we're going nuts. We're going cuckoo. It's the pandemic in New York City. Everyone's bananas.
2: Yeah.
1: And so, like, it went viral. And I'm like, we got something here. And she's like, well, as long as you can afford a new rug, right. You know, as long as you can buy a new rug, then I'm fine with
2: That's
1: it.
2: Right.
1: And I bought all the rugs after that. It was straight rug city. Yeah.
2: Okay, man.
1: Yeah. I was Aladdin. I had all the rugs. Cool. Yeah.
2: And then just the baking, the cooking,
1: cooking was just another thing. Like, I've always been in a cook. My mom always had like Emerald on, like the Bam guy.
2: Yeah.
1: As a kid, the Food Network.
2: New Orleans.
1: Yeah. Well, I'm not from there.
2: I know that, but that's
1: yeah, he's from, he's from.
2: I'm sorry. That's just every time
1: I don't Emerald,
2: that was a knee jerk reaction where I just said New Orleans. Nolens. Yeah. Bam. Kick it up a notch.
1: Yeah. But yeah, I remember that always being on TV, and I was always, you know, I would cook things up in my little George Foreman grill. Bland chicken that usually, you know,
2: right.
1: White household chicken.
2: Nice.
1: It just became a thing. I love food and I love being goofy, and it really worked for me. And I was able to put my, comedic tone into food videos. And so I've just been riding with that ever since.
2: And Lexington's in a lot of your videos.
1: So he's in some of them. Yeah. When he's not being a jerk, he doesn't watch the show.
2: Yeah.
1: No, I love my son.
2: Well, he will now when we turn him into a Yankee.
1: He's taxing. You know, kids. I love my son more than anything, but sometimes he's like, he's been watching some things that he hasn't been supposed to watch, and
2: like
1: he'll
2: what?
1: Go to. Man, he was at
2: Euphoria?
1: No.
2: Man, now that would be an issue for 9-year-old.
1: No, although,
2: okay, yeah.
1: I heard that's good for, you know, helping kids out. Never mind.
2: Yeah, sure.
1: We'll go.
2: Scare him straight.
1: Exactly.
2: That works.
1: That's the new, that's 2026 conversion therapy. Is watching. Here, don't son, watch this.
2: Don't be that.
1: Her name's Cindy Sweden. But he was at an after school program one day where like they all play video games. Some kid was showing him Saw videos.
2: Oh,
1: and he comes home and he's like, I saw something I should have never seen. And he told me, I'm like, I'm so sorry. But then he went to school and started repeating it.
2: Uh-oh.
1: And now his teachers are calling me. They're like, we have a problem here. And I was like, you guys started the problem.
2: That's right.
1: And I wasn't even going to be the one to say it. I wasn't even going to tattletale because that's not my type.
2: Yes.
1: But you guys started it.
2: Now he's homeschooled.
1: Now we have a meeting on Tuesday.
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12: ABC News, I'm Mike Dabosky. California's governor has just declared a state of emergency in Orange County over concerns a tank of hazardous chemicals could leak or explode. ABC's Jacqueline Lee is in Los Angeles and says that tank is at an aerospace facility and crews have been working to cool it down.
13: They're exploring several options. One of those options include trying to cool it off from the outside in. The unified incident commander said that, think of it like an ice cube, but like you're freezing it from the outside to eventually get into the inside. They also said they are consulting with people all across the country just to get some ideas and how to try to possibly get this under the control.
12: Right now, 40,000 people are under evacuation orders there, though thousands are choosing not to leave their homes. The cause of death for Kyle Busch has been revealed in a new statement from his family, which says the NASCAR driver had a case of pneumonia that progressed into sepsis. Busch died on Thursday after being briefly hospitalized. He was 41. This is ABC News.
14: Here's your Storm Team 20 forecast. Cloudy skies with a few peaks of sun this afternoon, with daytime highs approaching 76. Southwest winds 5 to 10 miles per hour. Chance for storms tonight, lows level off around 62. Overcast skies. Slight chance for showers tomorrow, highs around 80, partly cloudy. I'm meteorologist Jennifer Wojcicki on Sports Radio 92.3 FM and 1450 AM. 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
1: 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Going to get to the Matthew Stafford contract extension in a second. Also, we've been talking a ton about the Knicks 2-0 series lead over the Cavs in about 15 minutes. Our buddy Vincent Goodwill will join us to talk about that as he's been covering this series. Montreal up 1-0 over Carolina in the Eastern Conference Finals in the NHL. 6-2 victory, 4 goals in the first period after Carolina hadn't lost a game yet this postseason. 8-0 and 11 days off going into last night. But huge news in the NFL yesterday. Matthew Stafford signing a 1-year, $55 million contract extension worth up to $60 million. He's now under contract for 2 more years at $105 million with the LA Rams. And he's under contract for 2 years. And year 3 would be Ty Simpson's first year, if we're really going to be real about this. This will present a big problem. A good problem if Stafford is so good for the next 2 years that he wants a third year and they took a first-round quarterback this year in Ty Simpson out of Alabama. What's more interesting to you guys? How he plays now in these 2 years or how he compares to his peers historically when it's all said and done?
2: Oh, peers historically.
1: Really? Why?
2: Because I think it's a very fascinating crop of peers that we will be debating. You mentioned earlier Aaron Rodgers. Well, I guess they're hand in hand, right? Because
3: no doubt,
2: if Matthew Stafford in these next 2 years is able to win another Super Bowl or earn another MVP award, that obviously bolsters this conversation. Bolsters this conversation, if I could speak. But he has put together an unbelievable resume, especially in the back half of his career, whereas someone like Aaron Rodgers, when he went to his second and third destination, it hasn't gone so well. Aaron Rodgers is a name you mentioned. Ben Roethlisberger is a name you mentioned. Who's the other guy that you threw?
1: Drew Brees. All-time like iconic quarterbacks
2: that
1: played.
2: One.
1: Yeah, well, Ben won two. But I'm saying
2: Stafford, Rodgers,
1: yeah,
2: Brees.
1: Exactly, correct.
2: They've won one. And if Stafford could separate himself from some of the other guys in that crop and win another Super Bowl, where is he going to be placed historically?
1: Eli, I probably should have thrown Eli in there, right?
2: Well, I put Eli. Eli's just such a rare case because of the 2 Super Bowls he won, the manner in which he won them, and the team that he won them against.
1: Versus his regular season numbers, which aren't as...
2: It's just a more difficult case study for me.
1: Fair.
2: But Matthew Stafford is coming off an MVP season, and he plays on a team that easily could have won a Super Bowl last year. They were definitely in the mix. They were very close, and they've gotten better. And I know they play in an incredibly tough division, but this Rams team is a team we could absolutely envision winning a Super Bowl. And yes, they, with that first pick, that number 13 overall, invested in the future and not the present, which was smart for them organizationally.
3: Was it? Was it, Smalls?
2: You can make the debate either way. But I think if you're trying to extend your runway of success, smart pick. But with this money, they're telling Matthew Stafford, hey, we value you. We see what you've put together. We appreciate it. And we want you for the next couple years to be right here because we think you are putting us in a position to win a Super Bowl.
3: So is it about being good or is it about winning championships?
2: It's about winning championships.
3: Okay. So why are we hedging with the 2 timelines approach rather than going all in on the twilight of Matthew Stafford's career? That makes no sense to me.
2: Because I think the moves that they made to shore up that secondary allowed them, in their minds, the luxury of investing in the future with Ty Simpson.
3: You know what doesn't give them that luxury? Rob Havenstein, your right tackle forever, retiring in February. How about investing in our offensive line to protect our 38-year-old MVP quarterback? Like, I just don't understand why they're not doing everything that they can to maximize this window while they're so close. It just doesn't make any sense to me. And Ab, you brought up the point about them trading out of the first round in 2025. That was when you had a 36-year-old quarterback and you weren't coming off a year where you were in the Final Four. And you were coming off a year where you didn't see your division rival win a championship. Now, fast forward 2 years later, Matt Stafford, 38 years old, right tackle gone. Closer to the end than the beginning, a lot less runway. Why would you not push all of your chips to the middle of the table to do everything you can to try to win this year? Why wouldn't you take that approach rather than hedging for the future with Ty Simpson?
1: So, if you make up your mind and you decide we're going to draft Ty Simpson, right? Which they did.
3: Mm-hmm.
1: Are you saying it's a mistake to do the extension because you've already started the future planning, capital sell high, so to speak, Daryl Morey style, on
3: well, I still need Stafford to be happy this year because Ty Simpson is not going to be our week one starter.
2: No, we're trying to win now, so he's got to be happy.
3: Exactly, and in order to make him happy, what has he shown? We're going to throw money at him. They had this same dance they did last year where he was unhappy. What happened? They threw money at him. All of a sudden, he has an MVP season. One of the oldest first-time MVPs we've ever seen in this league.
1: Mm-hmm.
3: So, they've got the blueprint. We make Matt Stafford happy by throwing him a bag of cash. And might I add, there are not too many things that a bag of cash can't fix. So I'm not disparaging the strategy.
2: No.
3: I'm just simply pointing out that it feels like this is to appease or to assuage any feelings that Matthew Stafford may have toward the organization for not using those first round picks on players that can directly help him.
1: Let me ask you a question, then I'm going to ask you to go back in time and give me your hypothetical, what you think your opinion would have been if I presented this then.
3: Mm.
1: We're sitting at the Tundra Trio last year. We're doing the show before the 2025 draft. We're eating a lot of cheese curds. We forgot to tell CC where they were. Not the point.
2: They were delicious.
1: He didn't have any. Not the point here, okay? I say to you, hey, I got word. Shefty just called me. The Rams are going to give up the 26th pick tonight. And they're going to give up the 30th pick next year. And they're going to get Trent McDuffie. And they're going to get a quarterback of the future. What do you think? And by the way, he knows that Stafford's going to win the MVP this year. You like the move? What do you think you would have said? Because that is what happened.
3: If I know Matthew Stafford's going to win the MVP, I would hate the move.
1: Why?
3: Because Matt Stafford is in the twilight of his career. Every year with Matt Stafford and Sean McVay, I'm trying to win. This is the same organization that won a championship by saying bleep those picks.
2: That's true.
3: So now all of a sudden I'm going to value first round picks and value players that don't touch the field for me, that can't help me win this year. It's antithetical to everything that we've known the Rams to be when they've had success with this head coach, quarterback, general manager trio.
1: See, I fair, well-reasoned, well thought out with experience. I look at it a little differently, without any experience, obviously, in this, like you have. I look at it differently. They locked up their quarterback where there is no QB controversy, that he doesn't have to worry about the fact that Ty Simpson is going to start. That's not going to happen, right? Stafford seemingly is going to be happy, excited about this year. You addressed an enormous need with an all-pro caliber player in Trent McDuffie, the cornerback from the Chiefs that you got by way of the draft. By trading out of last year, you gave yourself the opportunity to take a swing on Simpson for the future, and you potentially have a now run and a later run, if you believe Simpson could be the guy. And now you're basically paying Stafford to do 2 to 3 things. Number one, lead us to a championship. First and foremost, okay? Number two, try to win the MVP again. And number three, take this guy under your wing. Because now it's not, is he coming for my job? Now it's, I'm going to give him my job in 2 years when I'm happily retired after 19 seasons in the NFL, 7 of them with the LA Rams, 12 of them in Detroit. And really, I think, and maybe Lions fans like Jovante can correct me if I'm wrong here, has the unique status of 2 football homes where he will be embraced.
2: Mm-hmm.
1: Undoubtedly will be embraced in LA, and I assume when he's retired, he should be embraced in Detroit. Like, remember with Rodgers, to do the compare and contrast, we've talked about he doesn't have a football home. Ironically, now it's Green Bay again because of the relationship with McCarthy.
2: In Pittsburgh.
1: Because everybody's like, oh, okay, they're cool, we're cool. Like, forget all the beef,
2: but
1: whatever.
2: Again, Jovante can speak to this better than we can, but I, from my perspective, Lions fans always loved and appreciated Matt Stafford. They blamed the organization for not putting more around him. And
1: so multiple football homes.
2: Anytime he's gone back to Detroit, they embrace him with open arms. So multiple football homes. It's very rare, but his career is rare.
1: I think Smalls is breadcrumbing a take.
2: What is it?
1: No, I don't think it's bad. I think you're breadcrumbing a take of getting ready to, if he wins another Super Bowl, even though you're not a Rams person, to say, I think I'd rather his career than fill in the blank, than Rodgers, than Breeze, than Roethlisberger,
2: well,
1: whatever.
2: Here's the difference. I'm always going to pick more Super Bowls.
3: Hell yeah.
2: I don't care that Aaron Rodgers has 4 MVPs.
3: Nope.
2: If you're telling me Matt Stafford's going to win 2 Super Bowls, I'm going to blindly say I'd rather. It's not even about football home. It's not about legacy. It's not about being celebrated. I want as many championships as I can possibly get.
1: So if the Rams win a Super Bowl over the next 2 years, you will say, I'd rather Stafford's career than Rodgers' career.
2: Yes.
3: Yeah, I think I would say that too. But here's the problem with the decision that Les Snead made. If the Rams don't win a Super Bowl over the lifetime of Matt Stafford's career with them, we're always going to point back to this past year's draft and wonder, could it have been different if they had done something different with that 13th overall pick?
2: Watch Mekhi Lemon be awesome in Philly, and we're like, hey, could have used that weapon, right? Well, things like that.
1: But what if Cincy wins?
3: How about this? There were six offensive linemen drafted in the first round after the 13th overall pick.
2: I just use that as an example, but there's so many players that we could point to and be like, they could have used him. They could have used this guy.
3: Yep. I'm just saying, especially in a division where three teams won a dozen games last year, and your division rival just won the chip.
1: Nuno has a question on this. Go ahead, Nuno.
4: I wonder, because they were the rumored second team around A.J. Brown potential. Like, I wonder if, like, they thought that they had a really good chance of getting him, and that's why they then ended up pivoting to Ty Simpson versus, like, I think we're okay, and so forth, and instead of going to get, you know, a wide receiver in the draft and things of that nature.
1: As a Patriots fan, if they want to pay for A.J. Brown and go get him, I can live with that as long as I can get Davante Adams from them on the cheap. I'd rather Davante Adams on the cheap than A.J. Brown for a lot. That's just me, right? So if they want to go get him, as a Pats fan, go get him. As long as you can give Davante Adams to my team for like a fourth or a fifth rounder, then I'm good to go. I'd rather give up a fourth or a fifth rounder for Davante Adams than a first rounder for A.J. Brown. For me. But by the way, just to finish that point, you know, let's be clear. Adam Schefter has told us a million times over, every Tuesday after 8 a.m. Eastern, go back on the podcast and listen. He's always great with us. It's trending in that direction. A.J. Brown for a 2028 first. He has never said it's a 100% done deal, because it cannot be until June 1st. So there could be a team lurking that says, we're not even going to call the Rams until the last day of May.
3: Now, I will tell you this. If the Rams go out there and they say, we'll see your 2028 first-round pick with the 2027 first-round pick
1: that everybody
3: for
1: wants.
3: A.J. Brown, then guess what? I'm going to have a nice cup or shut the hell up.
1: Because then it's bleeped them picks.
3: Because then it's bleeped them picks, and then it's like, okay, that makes sense.
2: We're going for it.
3: We're going for it right now. Forget about the future. The future is now. We're trying to win with Matt Stafford. Yeah, we took Ty Simpson 13th overall with a luxury pick, but we always knew that we were going to go after A.J. Brown and use a future draft pick and mortgage that future for the now. If they do that, guess what? I'm going to shut the hell up, and I'm going to praise what the Rams did this offseason. If they don't do that and they don't win a chip, then, yeah, you're going to hear me continue to criticize Les Snead for making that decision in late April.
1: We are on Sportsmanlike, presented by Progressive Insurance.
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1: Back on the Rich Eisen Show Radio with WWE brand ambassador John Cena.
2: I like it. Got a good ring to it.
1: You just said moments ago, our radio audience just rejoined, that your moment of fulfillment that you tapped out on, right? That you, that was mixed reviews. Why do you think that was, John?
2: And again, I'm speaking from my perspective.
1: Please.
2: And I am aware that everything I say is going to create chatter. And that's a good thing because, you know, hopefully people were interested. But there's no right way to please everyone when you're truly closing away, closing a 23, 24 year old journey where, you know, our fans have invited me into their living room 52 weeks a year, plus ancillary premium live events for 23, 24 years. The best you can do is do all you can. And honestly, that's where the moment of clarity and fulfillment came from, where it's like at the end of my physical journey in the WWE, after that last match, listening to the noise one final time, knowing that, man, I can't give another ounce. What a way to close that chapter. But it's not, it's a bold creative decision, just like the John Cena heel turn is a bold creative decision. It's, you're not going to please everyone. Our fans are very vocal and very involved, which is why I'm excited about the future of what's to come, where we can try to involve them more and hopefully crowning a champion of the John Cena Classic. But it's those moments where you do take a risk. You do travel outside the predictable norm, and that incites conversation, and you got to be ready for all angles of that.
1: What can you tell everybody about any latest on the classic that you just referred to, John?
2: Man, I can tell you I'm pumped, and I can tell you this is an idea from me, and I can also tell you that this is going to get a lot of chatter too, because the audience is kind of every which way but loose on this. Mm-hmm. I got the idea from that last event, that Saturday night's main event, where Gunther and I were the close of the show. But the idea for the open of the show and the way I wanted to promote it was, instead of doing, you know, a 90-minute tribute showing highlights and interviews of folks to essentially my career, there's no pay it forward there. So I chose to use the rest of the evening as showcasing marquee superstars as a way to get crowds in the building and keep them excited. You hear the music of your favorite superstar. That's great. And pair them up against the future of our business. Names like Sol Ruka, Javon Evans, and certainly Obafemi, they all kind of debuted on our grand stage that night. And I thought the event went well. Not only was it well received by the audience, sans from my part in the ending, which is okay because I'm the polarizing guy. I can bear the weight on my shoulders. When I promoted it, people enjoyed the idea. When we executed it, people enjoyed the event. And more importantly, the talent. It's not like the talent aren't excited for event, but the talent felt like they were part of something new, and that was really important. So I got the idea from there, and then I kind of wanted to extend it a little bit more. I'm like, how can we involve the fan base? So that's where the fan vote came from. And then I tried to take it a little bit further and saying that, like, man, if you're a talent and you go out and you actually tear the house down, but you're this close to winning and maybe you came up short, you still have the opportunity to be in the running to see if you won the fan vote enough to be crowned champion.
1: I love it, man. And there's so many projects coming up for you.
2: It's busy this time of year.
1: Dude, it's so great. I mean, Netflix's little brother, Michelle Monaghan, and Eric Andre both have appeared on this program. Actually, Eric's going to be on the show on the 9th of June. That's coming out June 26th on Netflix. Coyote versus Acme in theaters August 28th. I think that needs no explanation what that's going to be about. The Apple original film Matchbox coming up. The movie in October 9th, but you are here today to talk about something called DB. What is that, John?
2: So it's the real condition is Demodex blepharitis, abbreviated as DB, and I guess easily communicated as eye mites. And Demodex blepharitis is when you kind of get overrun by eye mites, and I have this happen. And basically, it's when your eyes get itchy, they get red, and you get, like, crusties when you wake up, especially I did. My vision is going, I like you, have a set of readers, and I always have them handy. Wow, the phone looks so much better with that, but I'll take them off. And my vision was going, but I had these ancillary symptoms, and I just pawned it off to old age. All right, vision's the first thing to go. This is kind of my life now, but I read a ton. I'm on camera a lot, and when you're on camera with these like bloodshot eyes, and you're always itching your eyes, and you have crusties and stuff, it just wasn't any good. I finally went to an eye doctor because I stopped being able to see driving at night, and like I was reading pages three times over. So I knew my sight was going, and he sure enough said, "Yeah, we're just going to get you low prescription readers, and also you have Demodex blepharitis." I'm like, "Say what?" And it's pretty much when you get overrun by eye mites. And thank goodness, I'm very grateful for the partnerships I have, and this partnership with Tarsus is no different, because Tarsus has the only FDA-approved treatment for DB. And before, they had to do all this stuff, like throw salt water in your eyes, take your eyelashes out one by one. This is just a simple eye drop. And for me, 6 weeks twice a day, my symptoms are greatly reduced. So I went in basically thinking that, I just needed a pair of readers. But because I self-diagnosed, it was so late to the party, man, was I happy to know that there was treatment. And I'm very proud of the partnership with Tarsus, because we're spreading the word to try to get people out there like me. There's 25 million people that suffer with DB, and this is truly a way to get some real relief from the symptoms.
1: XDEMVY.com for more information on this.
2: Look at you, man. You are a pro.
1: Come on.
2: You're doing my job over there.
1: No, you know what? Again, it's tag team.
2: I appreciate
1: you. Just tag me in. I tagged you in.
2: I really do appreciate it. Thank you so much.
1: Come on. No, it's something I did not know, to be honest with you, existed before you and I just started talking. And
2: I value the partnerships that I have a lot. And this is no different than, I had a partnership a while back as an advocate for sunscreen. And I was an unlikely candidate until they found out, I've had four or five spots removed that are cancerous because I was an idiot and didn't use sunscreen. I'm very open about the fact that I've had a hair transplant. And this is just another line of a condition that I've had that I was like, man, I'm never getting rid of this. And then you find a solve. And you're like, I think more people should know about this. Mm-hmm. And right along the same time as that happens, the company who produces the solve was like, we need a reliable voice to help grow the reach of our brand. So again, this is serendipitous for me, and it's something I believe in because I've suffered from it, and I suffer from it no longer.
1: John Cena here on the Rich Eisen Show. All right, I would like to jump into a couple of films of yours, sir. I mentioned LeBron before. Were you on the set at all? I know you weren't in any scenes with him in Trainwreck. No kidding.
2: I wasn't lucky enough. I wish I had been.
1: Because, I just remember seeing that movie in the theater, and I'm like, okay, I love Amy Schumer. Good Lord, who doesn't? But the two funniest people in the Bill Hader, my gosh, two funniest people in the movie were LeBron and John Cena.
2: Train was loaded. They were loaded.
1: I know.
2: All out that one. That was a very funny movie. I was very grateful to be put around a lot of funny folks and allowed to just kind of take some risks again.
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0: with the NBA, where tonight it's game three of the Eastern Conference Finals between the Knicks and Cavaliers in Cleveland. Cavs will no doubt be in desperation mode after New York took the first two games at Madison Square Garden. You can hear tonight's game on ESPN Radio with coverage starting at 7:30 Eastern. Tip-off will be at 8 Eastern, and the game can also be seen on ABC and the ESPN app. Now, baseball, where the Cardinals picked up a road win in an NL Central clash with the Reds.
1: The 1-1 pitch is hit hard to deep right center field. That's back towards the track, and it's gone! Big fly, Jordan Walker! He homers into the bleachers in right, his 14th of the year. RBIs at number 37 and 38, and the Cardinals now lead 5-1.
0: That call on the Cardinals radio network, and St. Louis will go on to win it by a count of 8-1. Meanwhile, the Cubs are trying to avoid a seventh straight loss on ESPN radio against the Astros. Bottom of the ninth in Wrigley, it is Houston on top, 3-0. Also in the sixth, the Blue Jays have a 1-0 lead over the Pirates. Phillies and Guardians in a rain delay. Rays and Yankees, along with Orioles and Tigers, have already been rained out today. Tonight in the Stanley Cup playoffs, it'll be the Hurricanes hosting the Canadiens in Raleigh. Montreal will look to go up two games to none after taking game one on Thursday. The Canadiens counting the regular season out 4-0 against the Hurricanes this season. A statement from Kyle Busch's family says the race car driver died of severe pneumonia. The pneumonia progressed into sepsis. On ESPN2, the semifinals of the Men's Lacrosse Championship, it is Syracuse trailing Notre Dame 9-4.
2: Hey, it's Evan Cohen. Coming up Monday, we'll continue to react to the NBA Conference Finals. 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
1: Brunson right side, floater off the backboard is good, and the game is tied again with 101 with 19 seconds left. Mitchell right wing, got a foul, puts up a three and hits it. It's going to be a chance at four for Donovan Mitchell. Hart, corner three, good from the left side as Josh Hart hits his fifth three.
2: Harden now engages to the three-point line. Pull-up three-pointer is good. Winning time again for James Harden.
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0: on. If I'm going to work with a guy named Dre, like we're going to open the show with anything else. Welcome in. 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Join us with Andre Snellings, NBA senior writer for ESPN, Adam Kaufman. We've got you for the next few hours, counting you down to Knicks and Cavaliers Game 3. Is this going to be a series, or is Cleveland simply going to roll over? We're certainly going to get into some Spurs and Thunder as well. Like I said, we got guests on the way. We got a few hours to just riff here. Count on a lot of hoops. Dre, what's going on, man?
1: I'm doing good. It's my time of year. I'm all about the hoops.
0: How you enjoying the semifinals of the league so far?
1: You know, game ones were both classics for different reasons, yeah. Obviously. And so I love that. I was kind of shocked that the Cavs gave up that lead there at the end, even though I thought they were going to lose that first game just because they were coming off of game seven. But the way they lost it, tonight's really going to tell the tale of whether the way they lost that first game lost the entire series, or whether it was just a bump in the road to something that could be better.
0: So the Knicks have won 9 straight playoff games. Only 9 teams in NBA history have gone on a 10-game winning streak in a single postseason. 8 of those teams have reached the finals. 5 of those teams have won the NBA championship. And obviously, the head of the snake, a team that has loads and loads of depth, as we know, and a Knicks team that is just honestly playing differently than it did under Tom Thibodeau, under Mike Brown. It just looks different. It feels different. Guys aren't being run into the ground. Depth has been incredibly important. But again, the head of the snake, that is Jalen Brunson. And right now, Dre, everybody, we live in this world of hyperbole. People want to observe something, witness something, experience something, and all of a sudden, it's a Mount Rushmore-type conversation. And where does Jalen Brunson rank among all-time Knicks greats? Well, Jay Williams, ESPN basketball analyst, was on Get Up, has thoughts.
2: If you're a Knicks fan, you're saying, let's go to Cleveland and get one. Like, we get one, we come back, let's close it out at home, mm-hmm. right? And if you think about the way this is lining up, let's say Spurs and OKC go to 6, they go to 7, and they beat the hell out of each mm-hmm. other. And then you get a scenario in which you're playing in the NBA championship, a team is tired, you have a fighter's chance, right? And I will go back to saying this, because I said it a couple weeks ago, it was the first time I ever said in my time here at ESPN, I believe the Knicks can win a championship. 2 years ago, Alan, you and I were on this show, and I said to you when they were playing against Boston, I was like, hey man, it's trending in this direction. I know they have to win a championship to do so, but I not only think that Jalen Brunson has been the best player in this playoffs because he's 6'2", and the difficulty in doing that at that size and that frame compared to the 7'4 alien on the Spurs, but if he win a championship, I said to you, I think he has a chance to be the greatest Knick ever. It's not only the way it's his leadership, it's everything. 14 assists last night, 28 plus points the night before. He just has a variety of different ways of showing up, and his toughness speaks for itself.
0: Dre, I knew going into the show that our producer, Josiah, wanted to get into a little bit of Knicks all-time talk, and I started just kind of thinking to myself,
1: mm-hmm.
0: all right, if we're talking about the Knicks, 2 championships to their credit, a losing franchise all-time, I think people just completely ignore that. How do you view a top 10, for instance? And I start really racking my brain, and then I start searching the web, and I come across an article that was written just a few days ago. And you know who slides in at number 10 on all-time Knicks players? Take just a stab at it.
1: Karl Anthony Towns?
0: John Starks.
1: John Starks, okay.
0: John Starks, who was a one-time All-Star, a sixth man of the year, was an all-defensive team player, but honestly, like, please. I'm going to take this whole thing, the whole conversation with a grain of salt if we're saying a top 10 player in your franchise's history is John Starks. But okay, let's talk about Jalen Brunson. How do we view Brunson as compared to, you know, Willis Reed and Patrick Ewing and some of the great Walt Frazier, some of the all-time Knicks? Is Brunson, does he simply need a title to jump into that conversation?
1: I think he does only need a title. Honestly, if he even needs that, because for a few factors. One, when talking about NBA history, once you get before, like, Magic and Bird, I think the casual fan that probably wasn't alive during the Clyde Frazier and Willis Reed days. They almost feel like that's a BC. You know, like you hear that with the GOAT conversations. It's always Jordan and LeBron. It's very rarely Kareem, and it's never Bill Russell, right? So when it comes to the all-time Knicks, I think Jalen, and for a lot of people's minds, he's battling with Patrick Ewing. And Patrick Ewing never won a chip, you know, but he did have, he played basically his whole career with the Knicks. He, there at the end, he ended up moving on, but for more than a decade, 15 years, you know, he was synonymous with the Knicks, made two NBA finals. So, you know, he has a heck of a resume, but he doesn't have that chip. And so I think that if Brunson is able to lead these Knicks and they actually win a championship, in a lot of people's eyes, he would move beyond Ewing and into the air that the older school cats live in. But again, modern day guys tend to get the nod in GOAT conversations over the older school.
0: 15 seasons, Basketball Hall of Fame, 11-time All-Star, 7-time All-NBA, 3-time All-NBA defensive team, almost 24,000 points, nearly 12,000 rebounds, the franchise leader in points, rebounds, steals, blocks, games played, of course. I'm talking about New York's former number one overall pick in 1985, Patrick Ewing. I'm not talking about Jalen Brunson. Brunson, I know Ewing didn't do all of that with the Knicks, but the vast majority of it, and... Mm-hmm. Brunson, just to your point, yeah, does a chip elevate him because Ewing doesn't have that and Frazier's got a couple and Reed's got a couple? Absolutely. But I think even without the chip, he's a top five Nick and maybe is fourth on the all-time list. And I'm not disparaging the guy. He may find himself in the Hall of Fame one day. Honestly, by the Springfield standards, he's probably already in, if we're being honest, but... I don't know. I need to. I'm getting choked up thinking about it. I need this guy to achieve more, at least right now. Like, can we get to the NBA Finals? Not just get, you know, halfway through the semifinal round and all of a sudden try and anoint this guy? I mean, Knicks have been around a long time.
1: Yeah, no, I feel you. And, you know, Jay Will brought that conversation up a couple years ago, and it was even more kind of early in Brunson's tenure, and it was even more a sense of, like, dude, let him do something first. And I feel you. And another difference, because I'm old enough to remember when Patrick Ewing was at Georgetown, and I'm old enough to remember with, like, the way that the wave that he was on when he got to the NBA, he was legitimately, people were like, this could be the best basketball player in the world, right? Like, this is, you know, 84, 85, Magic and Bird were ruling the roost. You know, Dr. J was starting to age out. Michael Jordan was basically a peer of Patrick Ewing. But there was a sense that Patrick Ewing could be the best player in basketball. If he wasn't already, that he would be in the next 5 years. So I don't think that Jalen Brunson has ever had that feeling. And so if that's in any part of your criteria, then no, you probably aren't thinking of Brunson in the, along those lines. But he's been with the Knicks for a handful of years now. He's been all NBA caliber pretty much the whole time he's been there. He's led the Knicks back to the playoffs, then back to, you know, the second round of the playoffs, the conference finals. If he's able to get them over that last hump, you know, it's been since 99, right, since they've been in the NBA Finals. That's right. 27 years now, right? And it's been since 73, since they won a chip. That's more than 50 years. And so if he can be the guy that leads this starving fan, I mean, the Knicks are a starving fan base. And if he leads them to a championship, yeah, there's a lot of people going to be ready to build a statue out of him, even while he's still playing.
0: Come on, man. Fans going to be bing-bonging all around Times Square, renaming street signs after this guy. And that's just, I mean, that was already happening last year, just getting through the Celtics and not even quite to this point. I mean, Eastern Conference Finals, but had to start winning when you got there. And as we saw, taken down by the Indiana Pacers. We'll find out what this team does going forward. I think, and this is not a leap when you're already up 2-0, that they are ripe to go to the NBA Finals. But what happens on the other side, man, when you have got a couple of juggernauts that are playing basketball at a completely different level, a totally different game, the Thunder and the Spurs. 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So coming up, do the Thunder, who we just mentioned, have too much depth for those Spurs to deal with? Is this still the seven-game series that we expect? That's next. 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
21: Pass to McCain. His lefty three is good. Left side triple in for Jared McCain.
22: Alex Kaysen, Jay Will, Jared, those guys gave us a huge lift all night, obviously. Great poise by the team.

0: Here we're talking all NBA playoffs, at least for some time here on ESPN Primetime. We were just talking mostly about the Knicks as we get ready for Game 3, New York and Cleveland, coming up in a few hours. But of course, whoever, and we assume the Knicks, let's be honest, but whoever emerges from this series, then it's the NBA Finals. And waiting on the other side, but how beaten, how battered will they be? The Thunder or the Spurs? What could be just an absolute slugfest of a seven-game series. That's what we're all hoping for. Dre, I'm not naive to how things work in the NBA, and I don't mean to diminish the Eastern Conference, especially the way it looked this year, even as well as the Knicks are playing, even as resilient as the Cavaliers are. But I feel like I'm getting robbed a little bit. I feel like I'm watching the NBA Finals right now,
1: right
0: in the Western Conference Finals. I know these teams can't play each other for the title, but I kind of feel like, in a matter of speaking, that's exactly what's happening right now. Because whichever one does advance, gentlemen's sweep maybe, I don't think it's going to be much of a fight against New York or against Cleveland. I just don't. Unless these two teams just beat the absolute hell out of each other, and the winner is just too banged up, and the Knicks, let's say hypothetically, after getting through Cleveland in four or five, are too fresh, too rested, and won't have to overcome quite as much. Is this series, through the first three games, going to go the distance?
1: It's hard to say. So, full disclosure, with the ESPN NBA writers, we have to pick each playoff series and the number of games before it starts. And so I went into this picking Spurs in six. So I thought that the Spurs were just a bad matchup for the Thunder, that they were maybe the only team in the NBA that had the quality and depth on the wing to be able to match the quality and depth of the Thunder. And that's the real strength of their team to me. And then Wemby in the middle being such a mismatch, I thought put it over the top. So I came into this thinking Spurs in six. Now, the Spurs do have a lot of depth, as do the Thunder, but the injuries are hitting a specific spot on the Spurs that makes me question whether they will be able to be the team they need to be able to beat the Thunder. Like, the Thunder lost J-Dub, Jalen Williams. He's an all-star player. He definitely makes the team better when he's out there. But again, they've got like six or seven dudes that play a similar position to J-Dub and are able to give contributions to help them win, even if Dub's not out there. With the Spurs, their two injuries are both to their point guards. And that's a big difference. It's like, you know, De'Aaron Fox and Dylan Harper, they are two of the, say, six or seven guys they have that are between 6'4 and 6'8 and can play really well. But they're the two best ball handlers. They're the two best floor generals. And what we've seen so far in this series is that Stephon Castle, who's the nominal point guard when they're out, he's more of a dynamic shooting guard than he is a point guard. And when the Thunder really turn up the clamps, he turns the ball over. He's not able to set Wemby and the other players up to score the way that Fox and Harper could when they're healthy. And it helped that Fox and Harper played last game, but they weren't themselves. If they can't be closer to themselves, I don't know if they can still push the Thunder to the limit.
0: Let's get the perspective on depth from the coaches. Let's hear from both of them. Mark Daigneault of Oklahoma City on his team's depth. Mitch Johnson on the other side for San Antonio as to just how close it is to Oklahoma City.
2: It's never an advantage relative to the opponent. It's more an expression of our strength. And, you know, we have a deep team. We have a lot of guys that we trust. We also play in a way that demands a lot of energy. You know, we play with a lot of pressure. We provide a lot of help, which puts us in longer closeouts. We want to be a great transition defense team. Everything we want to do that gives you the best chance to win requires energy. And, there's different ways to do that. I mean, you could try to condition eight guys to doing that, and that can be successful. But when you have a team as deep as we are, we choose to deploy those guys and keep fresh legs on the court.
3: I think our depth is right there with theirs. I think that they have more guys that have been in this spot before, as it's been very well noted in terms of the experience. And so some of those adjustments or evolutions, whether that's individually where your puzzle piece can change because maybe this person's out or not, or

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1: So many different ways they can kill you.
2: Yeah, I mean, they've got the depth. That, like I said, that's their strength as a team. Throughout this last two and a half years where they've been the best team in the NBA, almost every game, the Thunder will just go on, like I call it an avalanche, where they score, they go on a 17-1 or like a 14-2 run, and you look up and all of a sudden the game is over, it's already a blowout. And those runs are almost always triggered by their depth, you know, by, you know, like you said, a Cason Wallace, or, you know, even an Aaron Wiggins who hasn't even been playing, or, you know what I'm saying? Like the
3: Caruso dropped 30 in a game.
2: Yeah. You know, AJ Mitchell. So I feel you on that. Where the Spurs normally would be able to match up is that if they've got, you know, De'Aaron Fox starting and he's playing himself, well, now Dylan Harper's coming off the bench. Right?
1: Yep.
2: You know, Keldon Johnson was the NBA sixth man of the year this year. He's coming off the bench. You know what I'm saying? Like they've got guys, Harrison Barnes, he's older, but there's been plenty of games this year where I've seen him drop 15, 18 points if he's out there on the court. The problem is with their two injuries, their depth has had to move up into positions that's not really conducive for them. And more importantly, the team is missing out on that floor generalship. So we saw the other night they were up early because De'Aaron Fox was fresh. He had 9 points in that first quarter, but he wasn't himself down the stretch. And he has to be for the Spurs to compete.
1: Going to be really interesting to see what the next game brings between these two after Oklahoma City, as we know, was down 15 off the tip and comes back for a 30-point turnaround to win the game by 15. The NBA playoffs are on ESPN Radio. Catch postseason action Sunday as the Spurs host the Thunder. Coverage begins 7:30 Eastern on ESPN Radio and the ESPN app, presented by Gusto. Coming up, should the Cavs consider a shakeup if they can't bounce back in the conference finals? Stay with us.
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6: ABC News, I'm Mike Dubusky. With a toxic chemical tank at risk of exploding and tens of thousands under evacuation orders, California Governor Gavin Newsom this afternoon issuing a state of emergency for Orange County. Memorial Day weekend is in full swing with 45 million people expected to travel more than 50 miles from home for the holiday, says AAA. Katie Nastro from Going.com says amid rising costs, more people are opting to skip flying.
7: Jumping on one of the alternate modes of transport, which AAA is stating is actually up 5% year over year, so considering train travel, considering bus travel, think about the alternatives, and it actually might be savings that way, just because airfare up sky high, 15% higher year over year for Memorial Day, driving 4-year high for gas prices. Look at an alternate form of travel and maybe have a new adventure.
6: And the family of Kyle Busch, the 2-time NASCAR champion who died suddenly this week, now says the 41-year-old had a case of sepsis that came from a pneumonia infection. This is ABC News.
8: Here's your Storm Team 20 forecast. Cloudy skies with a few peaks of sun this afternoon, with daytime highs approaching 76. Southwest winds 5 to 10 miles per hour. Chance for storms tonight, lows level off around 62. Overcast skies. Slight chance for showers tomorrow, highs around 80, partly cloudy. I'm meteorologist Jennifer Wojcicki on Sports Radio 92.3 FM and 1450 AM. Currently, it's 75 degrees.
9: Lauterbach Man here, proudly standing above my busy seven bays on Wabash. The view from here is amazing. I've been looking at our wonderful city for decades upon decades. Many things have changed, but other things have not. We love Abe. We aren't shy about covering things in cheese, then adding toast, then cheese, then fries, then cheese, then, well, you know what I'm talking about. And the thing I'm most proud of, the thousands and thousands of cars that are driving safely, thanks to our talented Lauterbach technicians. Cars going from the airport to the universities, from North Dirksen to South Veterans, crisscrossing from farmland to downtown, waving at tourists and trusted...

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1: Brunson right side. Floater off the backboard is good. And the game is tied again with 101 with 19 seconds left. Mitchell right wing got fouled, puts up a three and hits it. It's going to be a chance at four for Donovan Mitchell. Hart, corner three. Good from the left side as Josh Hart hits his fifth three.
2: Hart now engages to the three-point line. Pull-up three-pointer is good. Winning time again for James Harden.
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0: ESPN Radio, the all-new ESPN app, Sirius XM Channel 80, and tune in. We appreciate everyone now with us who was listening to Astros Cubs, Houston's 3-0 shutout in Chicago. Nice plus money winner, too, if you were invested there on the DraftKings Sportsbook with Andre Snellings, Adam Kaufman. I was on the Houston side, so I'm going to celebrate that one for as long as I want, Dre. We're talking basketball, getting you ready for a pivotal Game 3 between the Knicks and Cavaliers in just a few hours. Cleveland, effectively season on the line here because, look, we know in NBA history, no team has ever come back to win a series from down 3-0. So the Cavs are well aware of what's at stake. I realize it's one of those things that's never happened till it actually does. I'm not saying it's never going to happen ever, but I don't feel like this is the series that it does happen. So Cleveland returning home after some really just interesting games at MSG. You have the 22-point fourth quarter collapse in game one to lose in overtime. And a game that honestly, and it certainly doesn't work this way, but you remove an 18-0 run that you allowed the Knicks, you're ahead. You win that game. You know what I mean? So, yeah. Like, this is just, these are two stretches that the Cavs have allowed themselves to just, it's slipped away. It's gotten away. The Knicks have been better, have been advantageous, but now it is effectively, not literally, but effectively, backs against the wall for Cleveland.
1: Yeah, no, it really is. Earlier you gave a stat where you were pointing out teams that had won 9 games in a row and how often right. They made the finals and the championship. And you know, the Knicks have won 9 in a row. And you said basically if they win 10 in a row, then almost always you make the finals. Well, if the Knicks win 10 in a row, they'll be up 3-0 in this series. They will make the finals. And you know, a lot of those first two games, as you pointed out, the Cavaliers had their chances, right? Like the yep. Cavs could very easily be 1-1, if not up 2-0 themselves. And so for them to be in this position with their backs to the walls, all it takes is one good game from the Knicks, and this series is basically over. So, yeah, the Cavs are definitely not where they want to be.
0: Whose fault is it? That's really the question, right? That's what we're all wondering. Some are already asking, should Kenny Atkinson lose his job? Should the Cavs consider moving on from their head coach if this is a lost series? Or is it more about the shakeup? And quite frankly, over the last, let's call it half dozen years, we've seen multiple approaches from Cleveland. It was move on from J.B. Bickerstaff to Kenny Atkinson, despite some level of success. Not the kind of success Atkinson has had. You know, this is semifinals or better in 3 straight years. Bickerstaff really had to kind of rebuild the thing post-LeBron. But within the Atkinson era, it's let's try out Darius Garland. It's not working. Let's bring in James Harden. Is that the answer? If they lose here in this series, does Evan Mobley get swapped out? Could there be a Giannis trade? There are so many things that you could debate, that you could question, that you could, I don't know, kind of hop in the ESPN trade machine and build out what this thing could look like in years to come. Emmett Golden, host of Game Night, Hammer and Emmett as well. He believes Kenny Atkinson is the problem here, at least within this series.
2: I think Kenny Atkinson has been getting exposed. You know, throughout the playoffs, but really during the first two games. It's funny, I saw Vince Goodwill tweet out that the lights were too bright for the Cavaliers. While I disagree that I think it was that they were tired, the lights might have been too bright for Kenny Atkinson the past couple of nights, because he is not really put the Cavaliers in the best situations to be successful.
0: Well, look, is Emmett Golden producing this show? Because we have Vince Goodwill, ESPN senior NBA writer. More thoughts on whether or not Atkinson should be kept around?
3: I think that you have to question everything, including if you lose like this, off the possibility of maybe losing to Detroit in round 2. Like, there's a lot of questions that you have to ask yourself as an organization. It doesn't mean you change the coach and everything gets better. But then again, the New York Knicks changed their coach and everything looked a whole lot better for them.
0: Vince Goodwill there on Unsportsmanlike. You tell me, Dre, is Atkinson the issue or is the roster the issue?
1: So part of what Emmett and Vince are talking about is that in both of the first two games, Atkinson has been slow to fix or address an issue that seemed obvious on the court, and it seemed to lead towards the Cavs losing. In that first game, and again, I didn't expect them to win the first game of the series. They were coming off of that 7-game series against Detroit. It was less than 48 hours later in NBA history. That team almost never wins game one. But they were set to win game one. They were up by 20-some points in the fourth quarter. And then the Knicks, Jalen Brunson in particular, started attacking James Harden. And he attacked James Harden. They would set the pick. The Cavs would switch. And then Brunson would go to work on James Harden. He did that nonstop, and a 22-point lead turned into a loss. And Kenny Atkinson, whenever they would show him on the sidelines, it would normally be after a time when maybe he thought it was a bad call, and he would have this kind of like sarcastic smile on his face. But you didn't see any action, you know, and so that was in game one. In game two, it was obvious that they had the Cavs had come into the game with the game plan that we are going to let Josh Hart shoot from three. That we're going to try to guard everybody else. We're going to double Brunson. We're going to let Josh Hart shoot from three, which was cool because Hart wasn't making his open threes until that game. When he's got like 10 points in the first quarter, almost 20 at the half, it might be time to make an adjustment. And you never did. You just kept seeing Josh Hart open three. The man knocked down 5 3-pointers. And so both of those are scenarios where I feel like maybe Kenny Atkinson is the one that should have made an adjustment. And I thought that when the Cavs made the conference finals, he was safe. But if they keep losing like this, then, yeah, there's going to be some talk.
0: I'm not going to say that Kenny Atkinson couldn't have had some better moments, including maybe, I don't know, using some timeouts back during that collapse in game one. But Chris Canty, listen, this dude's a former football player. I realize he was on Unsportsmanlike as well, but he knows ball because he says something that I'm screaming all the time. Let's hear from Canty.
4: In game one, where you got a 22-point lead, you have one made field goal in 20 minutes across the final two periods of the game. That calls into question your sports character. That calls into question your competitive greatness. I talk about it all the time. And that's why I said Donovan Mitchell ain't what I thought he was. Coming into this series, Evan and I were talking about how Donovan Mitchell gives you shades of Dwayne Wade. Guess what? He ain't that.
0: I just went to church. I just went to church, Trey. You kidding me? Chris Canty has got it figured out. Listen, all the talk that I have, like, I've gone on and on and on about the Pistons, and the reason I didn't take Detroit seriously as a championship contender this year is because there were too many questions offensively after Cade Cunningham. The secondary offense, gigantic problem, not revisionist history. We saw it all year. You're going to depend on Duren to give you offense in the playoffs? Tobias Harris disappeared for an entire 7-game series. What can you realistically expect from him? He can't be your second best player. If we are looking at this Cleveland team, you got weapons, you got options. Don't get me wrong, it's not like Detroit. You have James Harden even at 36. You have Evan Mobley. You have Jared Allen. You got some shooters, Sam Merrill, Max Strus, even a Dean Wade. But what you don't have is a consistent, reliable second option. And the bigger issue than all of that is you don't have a consistent, reliable first option. I don't care that Donovan Mitchell gives you upwards of 30 points per game. When you need him the absolute most, he whittles. He disappears. This is not a guy that gives you the level of consistency that you need to be a superstar. Donovan Mitchell's an all-star. He's a star. He's not a superstar. That is a select group, and Mitchell is not a part of the fraternity. But listen, you're the NBA senior writer. You tell me if I'm spouting nonsense, if I'm absolutely crazy. What I'm certain of is I want your take. We're going to get your thoughts on that. We want to hear from you guys as well on this. 888-729-3776. That is 1-888-SAY-ESPN. 1-888-SAY-ESPN. Can you win? Can you win a championship with Donovan Mitchell as your number one, your absolute, he's the guy, he's the alpha? I don't believe so. We're going to come up, talk more about that here on Primetime on ESPN Radio.
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1: Pacers last year, and he scored between 33 and 48 points in four of the five games. Like, Mitchell's normally that dude as a scorer in the playoffs. I don't know what's going on with him this year. And I expected the Cavs to be a contender after they traded for James Harden on the assumption that Donovan Mitchell could be who he's been. I don't know what's going on with him this year.
2: Certainly, at least in this series, and I know it's only two games, has not been a creator, has not been a facilitator. 40 minutes a game, he's got two assists on average. 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We said we wanted to hear from you. You're on the line. Stefan in Ohio, who might be related to Donovan, big fan. Let's hear from you, Stefan. What's going on?
3: Hey, fellas. Glad to hear from you. Love the topic, because I've been sharing this with my friends. I'm 51, and I have older friends that are in their 70s and 60s. I love Rick Pitino. Been following him despite whatever he's been going through. But he developed players, and he developed Donovan Mitchell and Scary Terry. And he has been the same Donovan Mitchell who was a first-year player, got Utah to the playoffs. And that's all he does. It seems like when the lights come on, he get tight. We went to game seven. Jared won the game. And then you get Harden, but he's a suspect too, and they expose him on defense. And then we're watching the game and like, what are you doing? They almost lost the game to daggone Detroit in the fourth quarter. They laid back, and they laid back again in the first game. And got beat. Coach was going nuts. But it's the same Donovan Mitchell, which I like. I have to be positive and negative. He can score, and he likes to score in the second half. So when he goes off, I see it. But he has been not showing up for years. This is not nothing new.
2: So it's funny because the tease there for Stefan was big Donovan Mitchell fan. Mm-hmm. So, Dre, I was waiting for this whole argument about how good Donovan Mitchell is, and he hit us with all the same inconsistency stuff that we're talking about.
1: Yeah, but, you know, it's interesting because, thanks for the call, Stefan. I actually disagree with you because in previous years, in the playoffs is when he shines. Like, Mitchell is one of, if not the only player that I could think of that's an all-star caliber player whose scoring average is significantly higher in the playoffs than it is in the regular season. Like, you know, we were seeing some of that out of Ant Edwards for a while, where the playoff version of him was better than the regular season version. That's who Mitchell's
2: like
1: been.
2: Playoff Jimmy Butler.
1: Yeah, exactly. Exactly. Playoff Jimmy. And so that is why I really like the Cavs in these playoffs is like, well, you know, James Harden doesn't always show up as a scorer late, but he can be the point guard. All he has to do is keep Evan Mobley and Jared Allen happy, keep them moving in the right direction, keep setting up the shooters so they knock down their shots. But they should all be open because the defense should be keyed on Donovan Mitchell, who's going to drop his 30 to 35 a game because that's just what he does in the playoffs. And that's not what he's been doing in these playoffs. When he does that, the team wins, right? Like that's what he did once the series shifted back to Cleveland, the Pistons series. Once it got back to Cleveland, he started getting to the line. He started dropping 30 a game. And all of a sudden, the Cavs started winning. And so I want to see what he does tonight. You know, that first game, I am one that will give him a little bit of a mulligan for the fourth quarter. He had 29 at that point. I do feel like their legs just weren't there coming in off of that seven-game series. But, man, he didn't do it in game two, so he got to do it tonight or it's not going to be done.
2: Let's sneak in one more quick call before the break. Joe's in Pennsylvania on Donovan Mitchell. How are you, Joe? Oh, sounds like we just lost Joe. Well, Joe was going to tell us that Donovan was a bum, and I was kind of looking forward to that, honestly. Look, I want to be clear. I don't think Donovan Mitchell sucks. I don't think Donovan Mitchell is a bum. I don't think Donovan Mitchell is not a star or an all-star or perennially getting MVP votes.

0: quotes and being in all NBA conversations and all of that. He is. He is doing all of these things. I just don't necessarily believe that he is a guy who can be your number one on a championship team. And that is a select group of guys.
1: Mm-hmm. Yeah, I mean, I think that if Jalen Brunson can be your number one, I think Donovan Mitchell can if he's playing like he normally is, but not like he's playing this year.
0: Got to have enough around him. What does Victor Wembanyama, a clear number one in this situation, have to do to bounce back in game one form? I mean, that was borderline historic. We'll see. But we're going to get into it coming up on the other side. 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
11: I'm Ed Benkin. Tonight in the NBA, they will play Game 3 of the Eastern Conference Finals in Cleveland. The Knicks and Cavaliers will do battle with New York up 2-0. That means the Cavs will be in desperation mode if the Cleveland Cavaliers fail to reach the finals. ESPN senior writer Vince Goodwell says it could signal a coaching change.
12: I think that you have to question everything, including if you lose like this. off the possibility of maybe losing to Detroit in round two. Like, there's a lot of questions that you have to ask yourself as an organization. Doesn't mean you change the coach and everything gets better. But then again, the New York Knicks changed their coach and everything looked a whole lot better for them.
11: You can hear tonight's game on ESPN Radio with coverage starting at 7:30 Eastern. Tip-off will be at 8 Eastern, and the game could also be seen on ABC and the ESPN app. Down to baseball, two finals from today is heard on ESPN Radio. The Astros bite the Cubs 3-0. Chicago has lost seven in a row. Also, the Cardinals rolled past the Reds 8-1. Right now in the eighth inning, the Blue Jays on top of the Pirates 5-2. White Sox and Giants are tied at threes. They play the fifth in San Francisco. Marlins leading the Mets 4-0, and the Royals are on top of the Mariners by the same score. Down to the Stanley Cup playoffs tonight, it is game two of the Eastern Conference Finals between the Hurricanes and the Canadiens in Raleigh. Montreal will be looking to go up 2-0 after taking game one on Thursday. On ESPN2, in men's lacrosse, it has just gone final, the national semifinals. It is Notre Dame beating Syracuse 15-7. They'll play Princeton in Monday's final. The Tigers beat Duke 14-7.
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15: It's just two teams that are challenging each other at the highest level of basketball.
16: Alex, Kaysen, Jay Will, Jared, those guys gave us a huge lift all night, obviously. Great poise by the team.

0: been going hard into the NBA. We have spent time on, obviously, the Knicks, on the Cavaliers, getting ready for Game 3 tonight. New York looking for an almost impenetrable 3-0 series lead if that winds up happening. Of course, the first contest in Cleveland, so we'll see if the Cavs can try and make this thing a little bit more interesting. We've talked about all the depth on the Spurs, on the Thunder, but mostly OKC. Now let's get back into San Antonio. And the topic we teased, what does Wemby have to do to bounce back into the Game 1 form? And we go to the commercial, and we spend the last couple minutes, and I just kind of start chuckling to myself, even thinking about the notion of this topic. It's not a bad topic, but it's sort of comedic if you think about it. Wemby is in his second season. He's 22 years old. He's coming off of, granted, a loss, a game in which the Spurs led by 15 early, lost by 15 ultimately, against Oklahoma City, at home no less. But dude puts up 26 points, only 4 rebounds, 3 assists, just 2 blocks, but 26 points on a very efficient 8 of 15 shooting. He basically gave you what Donovan Mitchell gives you, what a lot of stars around the league gives you. And it's like, oh, man, what's Wemby got to do to bounce back from this terrible, awful, horrible, no good, very bad game? Why can't he do what he did in Game 1 when he had 41 points and 24 rebounds? Or Game 2 when he had 21 points and 17 rebounds? It was just freaking superhuman.
1: Yeah.
0: It is unfair. It's just unfair the way we view this guy. It really is.
1: Yeah, the thing is if he's not playing at that level, particularly with Fox and Harper injured, if Wemby's not playing at that level, they can't win. And so that's what we're kind of looking at now, is like, okay, will Wemby channel that Game 1 where, I mean, you mentioned the numbers, the 41 and 24, but it was the moments too, right? Like,
0: yeah,
1: him pulling up from 35 feet or whatever. They said it was 28. I don't believe them. You know what I'm saying? To knock down the game tying 3 in overtime, right? Like him with the arm reaching across the screen, block that he could have just caught in the air, you know, to kind of ice the game. Not only the numbers, but can he have those types of moments again? And, you know, that's one avenue for the Spurs to win. The other is De'Aaron Fox and or Dylan Harper playing well enough that the rest of the team can fall into their roles, and Stephon Castle can worry more about being a scorer and defender instead of trying to set everybody up, and their shooters can just be shooters. That those are the two options for the Spurs. Either Wemby's got to be Superman, or he's got to have the Justice League come in and support him.
0: Well, you mentioned Harper and Fox. Mitch Johnson, Spurs head coach, talking about their status, their situation for Game 4.
2: They came out of the game finished, you know, on their own accord. I took them out, so that's a plus. And as of now, we expect them ready to go. So those guys are giving us all they got, and I commend them, tip my cap, because they're competing their ass off, and they're not 100%. And I would say that's probably, hopefully, where we hope it to kind of be until it's not.
0: So, Dre, do you hear Mitch Johnson there and say, okay, great, good to go? Or do you say, all right, well, we expect them to be out there, but what are they going to look like?
1: Yeah, I mean, it's the latter, right? Like, going into last game, I was not sure if either of them was going to play at all in Game 3. I really didn't think Dylan Harper was going to be able to play. I was surprised that he came out and was able to get on the court. But, you know, De'Aaron Fox hadn't played in the first couple games, and so he was able to come back. And so they were both on the court. Fox looked a little better than Harper did, but they clearly weren't themselves, and Miss Johnson alluded to that. And what he was saying was essentially, what you saw the other night, that's about what to expect from them moving forward. They're, you know, in his terms, they're playing their tails off, and they're giving us their all, but they're clearly not going to be physically at their best. The question is can one or both of them put together a long enough stretch to allow Wemby and the rest of the team to do what they need to do?
0: Wemby, obviously, you know, it's a throwback reference most people out there won't get. Wemby is being Scotty, right? I'm giving it all she's got. You know, Wemby's out there just trying to do his absolute best here in this series. He is averaging at this point in almost 42 minutes a game. Granted, there was the double overtime that skewed that, played almost 50 minutes. But 30 points, 15 rebounds, 4 assists, 3 blocks. He's been awesome. He's shooting 54%, 43% from three, almost 90% from the free throw line, and yet this future MVP has to deal with questions like, so what do you think OKC is doing to limit you, buddy?
2: I mean, they're being physical. The difference maybe with this team is their experience. They may be being more smart about it, but we just got to find the answers. We're going to watch film. We're going to figure it out.
0: I'm sorry, man. I mean, OKC is limiting Wemby in the same way that my 8-year-old limits me when we're playing basketball. I'm going to get mine. He's getting his, but he needs some help around him like you're talking about. But let's just play into it. Let's assume I'm just being a jerk. What does Wemby need to do better or differently?
1: Yeah, so he has to have a little bit more of an aggressive mindset as a scorer. You know, you pointed out he's averaging 30, but he took 25 shots in game one. He's been at 15 and 16 shots the last couple games. Without the double overtime, he still needs to have over 20 field goal attempts. And that's outside of the free throws. Like last game, he got to the line 10 times. In game one, he got to the line 13 times. That's great. In game two, he only got to the line twice. So it's part of that is a mentality. You mentioned how young Wemby is. This is his first NBA playoffs. And so part of being the superstar on a team, and he's in a unique situation. It's not like we talked about with Mitchell earlier, because Wemby has to be the best defensive player on the court at all times. And what he's being asked is to also be the best offensive player on the court and to be not just a guy that's going to give you 25, but a guy that's going to be 30 plus at the offensive end while still maintaining that lockdown defense and then getting the rebounds. Because last game, they gave up a lot of offensive rebounds, particularly in the third quarter, and it kept them from being able to come back. You mentioned Wemby only had 4 rebounds. It's not fair, but Wemby has to be A-plus in all three of those areas for the Spurs to really be able to continue to compete.
0: Dre, you mentioned Justice League. That's DC. I'll go the other side. I'll bring up Marvel. I'll talk about Hulk. Wemby was asked or discussed about looking to bounce back in game 4. You wouldn't like him when he's angry.
2: Mm-hmm. Of course. I mean, it's my first playoffs. It's the first playoffs for many of us. Of course, there was going to be hard trials, you know. It's to be expected. But now we're going to see what we're made of.
0: What's really interesting is, and I've said this here, I went into these playoffs wondering if San Antonio was just going to be one of those teams, like many, by the way, like most, that kind of needs to experience it before it's capable of winning a championship. The Thunder had to go in, go on a little bit of a run, lose, to learn to bounce back to win the title the next year. Celtics fall to Golden State, bounce back, obviously. We saw what happens in that playoff run, an ultimate win over Dallas. You know, Durant had to get there and lose. Jordan had to get there and lose. LeBron had to get there and lose. Like, you name it. I no longer believe San Antonio has to lose in order to win. I think this Spurs team is very, very, very capable of beating this Thunder team and ultimately winning a championship this year.
1: Yeah, I mean, I went into this series thinking not only could they, but that they would beat the Thunder this time around. And, you know, the health concerns, I hate that that's something that we have to discuss, because it really is a factor in how the team performs, just how healthy their point guards are. But yeah, I look at, when I compare Wemby with, say, SGA, right? SGA is the back-to-back MVP. But I'm reminded of something that Kenny the Jet used to say about Kobe Bryant back in the day when he was playing with Shaq. He used to say that Kobe Bryant is the best one-on-one player in the world that gets to play one-on-one, because he had a role that the Lakers needed him to fulfill, and it was pretty much just go out there and dominate your man. Well, SGA has to do a little bit more than that. He's the team leader for the Thunder, But compared to Wemby, SGA isn't asked to do as many things. So he's able to just concentrate on being that clutch offense producer, 30 points, 10 assists. That's what I do. You know, I have my hands in the passing lanes at important times. But mainly, I'm out here to be the offensive generator. Wemby, the Spurs, with the level of health they are now, they need him to be the offensive generator, the finisher, the defensive anchor, the perimeter defender. They need him to grab the rebound. Like, he got to shake the pom-poms. They need him to do everything, and it's a hard ask, but he's such an alien, it's actually within the realm of possibility that he could do it.
0: He's got to do all that. He's got to reach for things on the top shelf. Yes, Wemby's got to handle it all, man. We got much more in the NBA postseason. Stay with us. It is prime time on ESPN Radio, the ESPN app, and SiriusXM Channel 80.
3: 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The Thunder win their second in a row and take the 2-1 lead over the Spurs. How will San Antonio respond in Game 4?
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0: score, Knicks 109, Cavs 93. New York leads it 2-0.
1: You can never be satisfied in these positions in the playoffs, so the mindset's going to continue to be 0-0 every single time we step on that court.
2: That's just who Josh is. He's a gamer. He knew what he had to do in order to be effective.
0: Hart, corner three. Good from the left side as Josh Hart hits his fifth three.
3: You have enough camaraderie to hold each other accountable. And when you have a group of guys that do that, you know, sky's the limit.

0: look who's back in the
1: I may hear this, but all I'm picturing is Vanilla Ice going, go Ninja, go Ninja, go! Go Ninja, go Ninja!
2: Yep.
1: Ninja Turtles 2, Secret of the Ooze, anybody?
2: Man.
1: Andre Snelling's Adam Kaufman. We have got a third member of our crew to welcome in here. Christian Winfield, New York Daily News, Knicks reporter on Twitter at ChrisPlashed. Christian, how are you, man? Welcome to the show.
3: You know, I dared to step outside the box real quick out here in Cleveland, and I went and got some Mexican food out here. Not bad. Not bad. Not a bad first impression. You know, steak tacos can't go wrong. Some nice little street corn can't go wrong. And there was a big debate in the Mexican spot. There was a Cavs fan who was visibly upset that there were more Knicks fans in Cleveland right now than there are Cavs fans. So we could be in for another arena takeover, guys.
1: Dre, I'm sure you've traveled the league. You know, when you find yourself in Cleveland, do you first thing when you get off that plane, where can I get some good Mexican?
2: Not my first thought. Not my first thought. But you know what? I'm glad my man had the nerve to try it. It's not like he got a win.
3: Listen, it's right next door to the Westin, all right? I'm at the Westin. Literally right next door is a Mexican spot. I hit the gym, got a good lift in. I'm like, I need some protein. Can't go wrong with some steak tacos. They were all right, all right? Listen, some steak tacos, you can't really mess up steak tacos, all right?
2: Word. All right, well, Christian, you know, last year
1: he just completely dismissed. Yeah, word. All right, moving on.
2: I'm just saying.
3: Bro, you do not believe me at all.
2: Hey, bro, I'm from Ohio. You know, I know that Mexican food isn't our forte when compared to the rest of the country, but I'm glad you found something to work for you tonight. But speaking of finding things that work for them, like last year when the Knicks fired Tibbs and brought in Mike Brown, I was one that really didn't think there was going to be a big difference in the level of the coaching. But this year's Knicks, right now, they don't look anything like last year. So what did Mike Brown do to change the level of the Knicks?
3: If I could really just sum it up into one word, it's the word that, you know, the front office, everyone, when the Knicks hired Mike Brown, the word that you heard everywhere, no matter who you talk to about him, was collaboration, collaborate. He's willing to, you know, to be more open-minded in terms of fielding ideas from players, taking suggestions from players, coaches, executives, everything, versus Tom Thibodeau being, as you know, rigid, a little more set in his ways, wants to do things his way. And you're seeing kind of the result of that. You're seeing the Knicks kind of, as I wrote for the New York Daily News today, toggle between different offensive identities based on who the matchup is. Listen, earlier in the year, we saw Jalen Brunson ISO heavy offense. Then we saw it go a little bit more towards, okay, make sure you get Mikal Bridges, Josh Hart, OG Anunoby involved. Then in the first round of the playoffs, you see them running exclusively through Karl Anthony Towns almost. You see that in the second round. And then in this series, you see Jalen Brunson back at it in game one with 38 points. And then in game two, 14 assists. What he's done is just basically, you know, throw the idea of what should happen out the window. And he's implemented this type of offense where, okay, we're going to see what the defense is going to do. Typical read and react stuff. But we've got answers. And that's part of the beauty of this Knicks team. You've got one of the most stacked teams, dare I say, in Knicks history right now, where you've got maybe 7 or 8 guys on your team that could start for anybody, and it can literally be anybody's night just because of the system that Mike Brown has put in place, the trust that they've put. And on top of that, listen, Tibbs didn't have this bench last year, right? We got to throw him, shoot him a little bit of bail. He did not have this bench. The Knicks had the worst bench in all the basketball last year. You bring back Landry Shamet, you go get Jose Alvarado, Jordan Clarkson, Miles McBride takes a step forward. You still got Mitchell Robinson coming off the bench. This bench is loaded. But it's just the way the pieces are being used. You see a fast-paced offense. You see guys moving the ball. You're not just standing around while Jalen Brunson or Karl Anthony Towns goes to work. And that type of basketball makes everybody feel good. Imagine if you're OG Anunoby and you're giving everything on the defensive end and you're only taking 5 shots in a game versus now it's kind of a free-flowing offense where you're still giving everything you got on the offense, on the defensive end, but everybody is eating in this Knicks offense right now. And that's probably the biggest change. And you got to tip your hat to Mike Brown. He's listened to his assistants. He's listened to the players. And ultimately, it's on him to make the call, but he wanted to install more of a Golden State Warriors type of read and react offense, and you're seeing that play out in the playoffs right now.
1: Christian, historically speaking, a 3-0 deficit in the NBA is insurmountable. So, series end tonight?
3: I mean, historically speaking, relying on James Harden in an elimination game in the playoffs is also pretty insurmountable as well. Listen, I would like to see some good basketball. I would like to think that the Cavs have some sort of spine and they're going to stand up and punch back. But in reality, their best punch was game one being up 22 points and they blew it. And now you're telling me that right now, based on what I'm seeing, could be another hostile takeover of an opposing arena. I just don't see it. We watched it play out in the second round. And on top of that, they're on dead legs. They've been played 14 games in the last 29, 30 days, and the Knicks are coming up a 9 days rest, and they're ready to go. You know, unless you're telling me that Donovan Mitchell is going for 40 and James Harden's giving you a triple-double, even if you get that, I still don't know if that's going to be enough, because the Knicks are just now this buzzsaw where you're talking about they're blowing teams out of the water. They beat the Hawks by 51. They handed the Sixers a 30-point blowout loss to close the series. They swept them. And now it's if you're asking me, I'm thinking a sweep is on the table here, because I don't know if the Cavs have answers for what the Knicks have for them. I think this could be over in 4 or 5.
2: Woo, you saying that with your whole chest, standing in Cleveland. I love it. All right, well, you mentioned the big cat a little bit ago. You mentioned Karl Anthony Towns and some of the ways that Mike Brown is using him this season. Sure. Towns was the all-star that often got criticized, right? He was the one that wasn't stepping up to championship level, and that was part of why the Knicks couldn't get over the hump. He seems to have found that level. Mike Brown is using him in unique ways. Is there any thought that, you know, consistency is a concern with him anymore? Or is Big Cat just big all the time for the Knicks right now?
3: I think there's always going to be a question about consistency, specifically because the foul trouble has not changed. Karl Anthony Towns is still prone to getting in early, we'll just call it irresponsible foul trouble. He commits tic-tac fouls. And we've been saying it's got to stop for a long time, but it might just be who he is. He might just be a foul-prone player, and that's okay. Well, it's not okay, but that's one of the knocks against him. Everything else, offensively, defensively, Cat's playing some of the best basketball in his career, right? From the playoffs, from the start, from right before the playoffs till now, we've seen Cat play some of the best defense ever. Offensively, I think he, like a lot of players on this team, has kind of had to reimagine, redefine what it looks like to impact winning. Those are Cat's words. Impact winning is what he wants to do. He doesn't need to shoot 10 threes. He doesn't need to shoot 25 shots in a game. He doesn't have to triple-double every night. But he needs to feel like he's got like he can leave an imprint and help this team win ball games. We didn't see that earlier in the year, and we didn't see that last year as well. There were times where Cat just looked like another guy out there on the floor. Really, sometimes some nights where he didn't like he was out there on the floor at all, where he was just an afterthought. Now we see the offense running through him. We see him making plays for everybody. We see him shooting the three ball with confidence. You know, you want Cat to be engaged, actively involved. A lot of that starts with Jalen Brunson getting off the ball and getting his teammates involved. But at the same time, it also falls on Cat to forcefully demand the ball when he's got a matchup. This series right now is not the matchup for Cat. The matchup for him was in Philly. The matchup for him was in Atlanta. This series right now, Evan Mobley is last year's Defensive Player of the Year. Jared Allen can play some defense, too. They're long. They're lanky. They're getting into those passing lanes. You need Cat to step up a little bit. But this is a Jalen Brunson series, and Cat knows that. And the biggest thing with this Knicks team right now is that at the beginning of the year, Mike Brown had everybody sign this contract where it says, yo, you've got to sacrifice. James Dolan signed this contract as well. Everybody's got to sacrifice for the greater good of what it's going to take to win a championship. You're seeing that. You're seeing that with guys that are not hanging their head. You're seeing that with Josh Hart, who's on the bench in game one to end the game, and he's not upset. He's saying, yo, as long as we won. Then he comes back the next game and gives you 26 or whatever he had in game two. Like, this team is full of guys who are willing to sacrifice, and that is one of the main characteristics of a team that can win a championship. I think the Knicks can do it this year.
1: Christian Winfield covers the New York Knicks for the New York Daily News. And listen, man, I hope you get a fun game to watch tonight, because if we don't, I'm turning it off. But you're going to be in the building, so you got to sit through it. I hope it's fun. Enjoy.
3: Yeah, and I won't make the same mistake of getting Mexican food in Cleveland again. I'm going to get clowned anytime I'm on the air. It was good. It was good steak tacos, man. They were decent steak tacos.
1: Thank you, Christian. Back to Rocket Arena next.
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18: ABC News, I'm Mike DeBusky. It's a race against time in Orange County, California, where hazmat crews are trying to cool down a tank full of toxic chemicals that's in danger of exploding. Earlier today, Governor Gavin Newsom declared a state of emergency, and 50,000 people are now under evacuation orders. It's Memorial Day weekend, and that means it's a busy time for America's airports. Katie Nastro from Going.com with some ways to make your flight a little easier.
19: Take advantage of the different programs that are out there. So if you have TSA PreCheck, for example, make sure you're opting into TSA Touchless ID for PreCheck members. I use this all the time now with my participating airline. It's just a facial scan. You don't have to get your ID out. It's pretty incredible. So if you can, your airline participates, definitely opt in.
18: TSA says it expects to screen 18 million people when all is said and done. And the family of Kyle Busch now says he died due to sepsis. The NASCAR champ passed away on Thursday. This is ABC News.
20: Here's your Storm Team 20 forecast. Chance for storms tonight. Otherwise, cloudy skies expected. Lows dip down to about 62. Winds out of the southwest, around 5 miles per hour. Slight chance of rain showers tomorrow. Daytime highs approaching 80. Partly cloudy. Mainly clear skies tomorrow night. Lows dip down to about 59. I'm meteorologist Laura Lockwood on Sports Radio 92.3 FM and 1450 AM. Currently, it's 77 degrees.
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1: Brunson right side, floater off the backboard is good, and the game is tied again with 101 with 19 seconds left. Mitchell right wing, got fouled, puts up a three and hits it. It's going to be a chance at four for Donovan Mitchell. Hart, corner three, good from the left side as Josh Hart hits his fifth three.
2: Hart now engages to the three-point line. Pull-up three-pointer is good. Winning time again for James Harden.
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0: 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Welcome back with Andre Snellings. I am Adam Kaufman. Again, we are counting the moments. The NBA playoffs on ESPN Radio. Catch postseason action tonight as the Cavaliers host the Knicks. Game 3 of their series coverage begins 7:30 Eastern, 90 minutes from now, on ESPN Radio and the ESPN app presented by Gusto. The man who is going to be on the call, Dave Pasch, ESPN play-by-play voice. Again, Game 3, Cavs-Knicks, ESPN Radio. We welcome him in, hanging out here with us, Syracuse's own. I feel like with my diploma, there was some sort of unwritten requirement. Anytime I did a media interview with one of the many, I have to shout that out. So, Dave, welcome in. How are you, sir?
1: Didn't everybody go to Syracuse?
0: That's what we tell people, I think.
1: If they didn't, they should have, right?
0: Yeah, there you go. So we just had, right before you, Christian Winfield on with us from the New York Daily News, and I will ask you what I asked him, which is, by NBA standards, this series is over if the Knicks win tonight. Do you believe that's what we are going to see, or are the Cavaliers going to respond after a couple of very difficult losses at MSG here at home?
1: Well, I would be surprised if the Cavs don't respond in this sense, that the role players shoot the ball better, Strus and Merrill in particular, than they did in Game 2. I don't expect Evan Mobley to get shut out in the second half, James Harden to only have a handful of points in the second half. I think the Cavs will play better. The question is it going to be enough? The Knicks, over the last nine games, are playing at a historic level, not just from a franchise perspective, but when you look at the entire league. So I think we'll get Cleveland's best shot tonight. Some would say that was game one already, and maybe it was, but I don't know that even their best shot is enough over the course of a 48-minute game to beat the Knicks the way they're playing right now.
2: All right, Dave. So I want to respond to like a couple things you said in there, but I also wanted to ask you something else, so I'm going to start there. Donovan Mitchell, he's not been in this series the type of consistent mega scorer that he normally is in the postseason. Is it fatigue, or is it how the Knicks have been defending him? And what do you think he has to do to break through tonight?
1: Well, you can clearly see that the groin injury is bothering him. He's playing through it. He's not 100%. He doesn't have the same explosion we saw a few times in Game 2, where he has that patented step through where the ball's high in the air. And, you know, he's mastered that, the Dwayne Wade shot. But for the most part, we have not seen Donovan Mitchell at his most explosive, the guy that we're used to. So, you know, the end of Game 1, it wasn't just him. It was the entire offense was very stagnant. There wasn't a lot of ball movement. It felt like the Cavs were in a little bit of shock because that 22-point lead evaporated in about 4 minutes. I'm not sure how much more you can get out of Mitchell. To be honest, I'm not really worried about him. I think the guys you got to be concerned about are Evan Mobley. He's a guy that was an All-NBA player last year. Where's the consistency? Where's the force? It's too inconsistent with him. You don't see it every night. Sometimes you see it for half. You don't see it in the second half. And can James Harden have a throwback game? He had a throwback half, the first half, but at his age, does he still have enough to do it for an entire game? And that's what it's going to take for them to be able to beat the Knicks.
0: You just alluded to it. I think, you know, because we just keep hearing, especially on a national level, James Harden, James Harden, James Harden. And all I keep sort of muttering to myself is, he's 36. How much can we never mind the historic playoff failures or collapses or what have you. This is just not somebody that I personally expect a lot from at 36 years old. It is those other guys. It's Mobley, or it's the role players, whether it's Merrill getting hot again, Strus going off for a game, or Jared Allen dropping some of those Game 7 heroics. But I do think that Mitchell goes out and gives you something. 30-plus, probably takes 25-plus shots. He's going to be what he needs to be. I guess the question is there somebody reliably on Cleveland that you feel like the Cavaliers can count on?
1: Well, other than Mitchell, no. I think that's the problem, is the rest of them are too inconsistent. And, you know, you look at kind of the knock on them the last couple of years. We saw it in the series against Indiana last year, is, are they tough enough? Are they too soft at times? And until they beat the Knicks in a game in the series, that's going to stick with them. And obviously more than one win is what it's going to take to get back in the series. But it's a start if you can come out and actually be physical. Because, look, the Knicks have been really physical. Karl Anthony Towns, say what you want about him, he's very physical. He goes strong to the glass. He had 13 rebounds in each of the first two games in the series. In the way the games are being called in the playoffs, they're the more physical team. So can Jared Allen and Mobley be tougher? Jalen Tyson played some in game two. I'll be curious if we see a little bit more of him because he's got an edge. Max Strus has an edge. Dean Wade, there's some toughness with those guys. But it can't just be defensively. Even though for those three guys you rely on that a lot, you need production on the offensive end. Strus in particular, he's capable of that. Tyson was during the regular season. He struggled shooting the ball in the postseason. But I think for the Cavs to win the night, it's going to have to be a lot of the role players having production offensively.
2: 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I'm Andre Snellings along with Adam Kaufman. And we're talking to Dave Pasch, ESPN play-by-play voice, who's going to be doing the Cavs-Knicks game tonight. And so we've talked a lot about the Cavs and their offense and where it's going to come from, but we haven't talked a lot about the Knicks. And so how do the Cavs defend Jalen Brunson tonight without letting a different Knicks player, Josh Hart, turn into Ray Allen?
1: I think that is the issue right now if you're a team in these playoffs trying to defend the Knicks. They have a lot of weapons offensively, and they shut down Jalen Brunson as a scorer for three quarters. He still had 14 assists for the game and came alive in the second half and in particular the fourth quarter, and they did different things defensively against him than we saw in game one. It wasn't just Harden or getting in the pick and roll and then, you know, getting Harden on Brunson. The Knicks did a very good job of that in game one. The Cavs did throw some different things at Jalen Brunson, but, you know, when Mikal Bridges is shooting 55% every game, which is what he's done for 10 straight games, when Josh Hart is making threes, Karl Anthony Towns hasn't even had a game where he's just gone off. He's averaging 15 per game in the series. Deuce McBride didn't do much in game two. Now, Shamet had a great game one, but, you know, OG Anunoby's been solid, but you haven't seen the spectacular that maybe you saw earlier in the playoffs. That's a scary thought because the Knicks have shown it took some time with the new offense under Mike Brown, but they figured it out, and they are excelling. And they're showing that even if Jalen Brunson has a pedestrian three quarters by his standards, they're good enough to win and win by double figures.
0: Dave, last one. We'll get you out of here. Bigger picture, I know you're calling this series, but you know the league. I've kind of been a jerk about this. I've maintained that the East winner is just playing for the right to lose to the West winner, that the NBA Finals is on the other side. Are we seeing enough, a certain thing that we just haven't seen in the past under Tom Thibodeau, now under Mike Brown, are we seeing something different this postseason from the Knicks that says, wait a minute, New York could actually make a run against San Antonio or Oklahoma City in the NBA Finals?
1: Well, I think the best thing that can happen for the Knicks is that they win this tonight and Monday, because that other series is going to go long, and it's a war. Physically, emotionally, mentally, it is taking a toll. I mean, we've seen, look at Stephon Castle as an example. You didn't see him get rattled at all during the regular season. I know it's different. You're in the playoffs. It's the first time in the NBA playoffs for him. He's going through something for the first time, and he's a great young player. But the Thunder have been able to get under his skin. Doris Burke and I were talking before we came on here. She made the point that Oklahoma City kind of went through this a few years ago when they got to the conference semis, even as a one seed, and lost to Dallas. They played a team that had star players and had been through it, and they just weren't ready for the emotional, physical toll that it takes. And so I still think San Antonio's going to win at least one more game. They might win two. I'm not sure they're going to win the series, but that's going to go six or seven. If the Knicks can win these two games, have more time to rest, and go into that NBA Finals series at full strength, they can win some games. Maybe they can win the whole thing. What if Jalen Williams doesn't come back? It might be enough to win this series, but is it enough to win the championship? You know, he played through an injury last year. He missed half the season this year. A.J. Mitchell's been great in replacing him, but, you know, is it enough? The Knicks, I think, have shown something that maybe going into the year we didn't know, and that was how good offensively they would be. And, again, you look at this nine-game stretch they're in right now. They're outscoring teams by over 200 points. It's the longest in any span in NBA history. They're blowing out Philly, Cleveland, and they've also shown that in tight games they can make winning plays. And so I don't think it's just an easy out if you're a Western Conference team and you face the Knicks in the finals.
0: 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Again, pregame coverage a little over an hour from now at 7:30. Dave, good luck with the call. We look forward to listening.
1: All right, guys. 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
0: We appreciate you joining us. 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Coming up, we will obviously continue to talk about this series, reset some of those thoughts that we had from Christian Winfield in the New York Daily News. Some of what we just heard, we will respond to, obviously, from Dave Pasch on the call for ESPN. Are the Cavs going to get swept? Are we going to get a series? Cleveland going to put up a fight at home? Certainly hope so. Stay with us. 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

0: with Andre Snellings, and we've got some breaking news coming from the NBA. No, it is not for this series that continues tonight, Game 3 in Cleveland, New York, looking for a 3-0 series lead. It is, however, very relevant to what we have in front of us tomorrow between Oklahoma City and San Antonio. Breaking news, according to our own Shams Charania, the Oklahoma City Thunder have ruled out guard A.J. Mitchell for Game 4 with a right calf strain. Also, Jalen Williams and his hamstring issue listed as questionable for this game. So a couple of, you know, pretty big injury updates in one form or another. Obviously, the fact that there is optimism surrounding Jalen Williams returning to the lineup and playing, that's big for the Thunder. But losing A.J. Mitchell, who has been just a... I hesitate, Dre, to even refer to him as a role player. I realize that's what he is. He's not SGA. He's not that this guy has been statistically dominant in this series, but he's not Holmgren. He's certainly not Jalen Williams. He's not, you know, giving you what Isaiah Hartenstein is giving you. But A.J. Mitchell is a baller. A.J. Mitchell is a reliable offensive force. He can give you, you know, the same type of production that you're getting from Alex Caruso on the regular right now. And not having him in there for this game, very notable, obviously. What's the immediate takeaway with this news for you?
1: Yeah, I mean, it's what we've kind of been talking about throughout the show, right? Like, this series looks like a war of attrition right now. Like, this is now the second major wing rotation level player for the Thunder that may or may not play tomorrow. Similarly to how the Spurs have two major rotation starting, even all-star caliber player that may or may not be able to play or play at full strength tomorrow. And so I think, though, that kind of as we alluded to earlier in the show, the Thunder are maybe a little better able to absorb these injuries because of the positions that they play, right? Like A.J. Mitchell and

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1: It's hard, right? Like, we're not medical people. We're not in the room there and have these direct connections to these players and hearing how they're feeling, all of that that's in their heads and their bodies, all of it. My feeling, though, and that's all it is, it's not informed, this is just my feeling. My feeling going in to this game before that injury report news was, you don't need Jalen Williams, clearly. You don't need Jalen Williams to beat the Spurs. We've seen it, you know, in a couple of games at this point in time. You know, he was available for you fully in game one. He was awesome. San Antonio won. Barely plays in game two, Thunder win. Game three is completely unavailable, Thunder win. You don't need him. I would have said, and obviously if he doesn't feel well enough, that just removes it from the equation anyway. But let's say he was on the fringe, like could play, could not play, could go either way. You can just kind of make a management call on it. I would have said, sit him. Don't use him. Don't like just give him that extra time to rest. War of attrition, like you said. If you advance, you're going to need this guy going forward, even if it's a long seven-game series. In all likelihood, you're going to need this guy again. But you're up 2-1. You can afford to not have him in game four. Now that you are, down A.J. Mitchell, and enough other guys are battered, are you more inclined to play him? Are you more inclined to get him out there if you can versus sort of, you know, kid-glovesing him a little bit?
2: So, as you alluded to, we're outside of the locker room, and we don't know the extent of the injury or the re-injury. But what I will say with Dub in particular is he's been battling this injury all year, and it's a hamstring. It's a muscle injury. I did not play basketball at the highest levels, but I did run track in college, and I dealt with hamstring injuries. And there's a few things with him. One, when you are recovering from that hamstring injury, you reach a point where if you're going 85, even 90%, it feels great. You feel like, okay, I'm back. I can do everything. You know, when you're doing your little warm-ups off to the sides, or you're like, okay, this is great. But when you get back out there and try to go 100% or even slightly past that for explosive moves, hamstrings tend to re-give again, you know? And so I feel like the Thunder, seeing that Dub keeps coming back and then having to leave again, then comes back and having to leave, I think that they might would err on the side of caution, just because even if he can play, even if he could start a game, you want him to be able to finish a game and be ready for the next game. So I do think that if he's out there, it's because they think he's really ready to be out there. But another thing about how these injuries affect a team like the Thunder, you pointed out they've been able to win without Dub, and I pointed out that I think they might be able to win without Mitchell. But the thing is role players are not typically asked to be star players, and they're especially not asked to be star players every game. Alex Caruso in this series has been pretty close to a star player for three full games now. And so when you're losing Dub, you lose Mitchell, now the Thunder need Caruso to be playing at a star level for as long as their other guys are out there. And that's where it might get a little tricky. It's a little easier to come off the bench and have a great game than it is to go in knowing you're going to have to be the man on a given night.
1: You remember the game Operation?
2: Oh, yeah.
1: Kids played. Oh, yeah.
2: You touched the side. Yeah.
1: That's right. I'm sure you have seen, if you haven't, I'm going to blow your mind, Dillon Brooks out there, who's just villain number one. He is just the perfect heel. Dillon Brooks out there with a custom, I don't know if he created it, who created it, but a custom SGA-themed game of Operation called Unethical Hoops that even now has a commercial, apparently. You touch SGA pretty much anywhere on the body, and you're getting the foul, right? He's going to the line. Mm-hmm. Do the Thunder receive too much credit, or criticism, I should say, for their playing style? I know a lot of people, it drives them absolutely bonkers, up a wall, crazy, rooting against OKC because we can't do it anymore. We can't watch this anymore. I want Dre's thoughts. Would love your thoughts.

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16: I'm Ed Bankin. We start with the NBA, where tonight it is Game 3 of the Eastern Conference Finals between the Knicks and Cavaliers in Cleveland. Cavs will be in desperation mode after New York took the first two games on its home floor. You can hear tonight's game on ESPN Radio with our coverage starting in about an hour. Tip-off will be at 8 Eastern, and the game can also be seen on ABC and the ESPN app. Tomorrow it is Game 4 between the Thunder and the Spurs in San Antonio. Spurs, Stephon Castle talked about trying to slow down Shai Gilgeous-Alexander.
17: I think just being more early in our help and, force him to pick up the ball a lot farther away from the rim. You know, it kind of makes our rotation shorter. So, obviously we're not going to take our attention away from him, but having to find a workaround.
16: The Thunder hold a 2-1 series lead. In baseball today on ESPN Radio, the Astros shut out the Cubs 3-0. Chicago has lost 7 in a row. Cardinals winner over the Reds 8-1. Also, the Pirates topped the Blue Jays 5-2. Marlins over the Mets 4-1, and the Royals shut out the Mariners 5-0. The Guardians have the league's best win streak at 7, trying to make it 8. They're in the top of the third after a rain delay in Philadelphia. That game is scoreless. Also, the Twins on top of the White Sox 4-1. Nationals lead the Braves 2-0. The Giants are tripling up the White Sox in the 7th by a count of 9-3. Stanley Cup playoffs tonight, game 2 in the Eastern Conference Finals between the Hurricanes and the Canadiens. Win for Montreal and put them up 2-0 in the series. Meanwhile, a statement from Kyle Busch's family said Busch died of severe pneumonia that progressed into sepsis.
13: Hey, it's your resident Super Bowl champ Chris Candy coming up Monday. As NFL OTAs continue to roll on, I'll tell you the storylines I'm most paying attention to this week. It's on Sportsmanlike, 6 a.m. Eastern, right here on ESPN Radio, ESPN 2, and ESPNU.
16: Gilgeous Alexander has been named the league's MVP for the second consecutive year.
18: It's special, and not really for me personally, but more so for, like, the city and the organization.
19: He's there midcourt to shave, slice it left, steps back, fires, he wants three straight away, give it to him! Cha-ching, and Thunder Money Ball! The reigning MVP has his say, and 20 tonight in 25 minutes.
18: None of the accolades and all the stuff that's cool on social media, none of that is what I'm after. I'm just after making sure that while I'm doing this thing, I give it my all and I'm not wasting nobody's time.

0: ESPN Radio, Andre Snelling's Adam Kaufman, hanging out with you. An hour to go until we get to pregame coverage for Game 3, Knicks, Cavaliers in Cleveland right here, ESPN Radio. So, do the Thunder receive too much criticism for their playing style? We want to hear from you. 1-888-SAY-ESPN. That is 1-888-SAY-ESPN. Well, I think, Dre, we can agree that a big part of that conversation that everyone's got an opinion on right now, it's the flopping. In fact, Tom Haverstraw just wrote a really interesting article, a lot of great deep dive research into how often SGA falls compared to his peers. And he looks specifically at these NBA playoffs. I don't know if you know this data. Do you?
1: No, not off the top of my head.
0: Okay, well, let me quiz you then. SGA, I'll give you the top five.
1: Okay.
0: SGA, James Harden, Jalen Brunson, Donovan Mitchell, Victor Wembanyama. Well, actually, I don't even know that they're the top five. These are just the five guys that he has listed on here. What percent of the time would you say that Victor Wembanyama hits the floor across all of his shots?
1: Let's go with 30. 30%.
0: 30%?
1: I don't know.
0: That's insane. 4%.
1: 4%.
0: 4%. My 30%.
1: I was trying to reset
0: the barometer on this.
1: I was trying to go big. You were building it up. Like I was.
0: You went Wemby big. My God, 30%.
1: Yeah, I mean.
0: So how about this? Okay. One shot across 164 shots that he is not fouled. That's 0.6% of the time. When fouled, 25%. But overall, 4%. Here's the number. SGA, I guess now that you have the context of 4% for Wemby, what about SGA, the leader of the pack? What percent of the time does he hit the floor when he is fouled or when he takes a shot? Never mind fouled, just takes a shot.
1: So I misunderstood your question before. I thought you were asking SGA before. That's when I said for 30. I wasn't saying that for Wemby.
0: That was Wemby.
1: But okay. For SGA...
0: Well,
1: I'll say 15%
0: for SGA.
1: I'll say 17. 15.
0: Okay. 17.4.
1: Okay. All
0: so
1: right.
0: It's the foul baiting that people absolutely positively can't stand.
1: Yeah.
0: Kendrick Perkins, of course, a champion in the NBA, ESPN NBA analyst on Get Up. He was asked, does SGA flop too much?
2: You would have an argument if this man wasn't one of the most efficient scorers this game has ever seen. We do know that he just joined the company of Michael Jeffrey Jordan. Again, four consecutive seasons of averaging 30, shooting over 50% from the field. Now, when you talk about complaining to the refs, let me tell you this. The Thunder, they dead last in the league when it comes to getting technical fouls. They don't complain. They get back in transition. So you mean to tell me that Kobe Bryant didn't sell calls? You mean to tell me that Michael Jordan didn't sell calls? Paul Pierce sold calls. I played with Paul Pierce. When he struggled, he used to come to the sideline and say, I'm going to get to the free throw line. He used to do a Paul Pierce cut and yell and get a call because somebody would give him a nice chuck and he would sell it. That's what great players do.
0: What do you think?
1: He's right. I mean, you know, there's two different things at work here, right? There's what's aesthetic? What do the fans, what are they saying that they like to watch on the court? And then there's what's effective. What does the Thunder or SGA need to do for their team to win? Their job is the latter. SGA's job is for the team to win, to do as much as he can to get every advantage that he can. So I don't have any problem with how he plays. He's not the one blowing the whistle. So if he's able to get the call and he knows it's going to put himself and his team in a better position to win, then I want him doing that every day of the week and twice on Sunday if I'm a Thunder fan. And if I'm not a Thunder fan, I'm probably not going to enjoy it no matter how he gets it done.
0: We told you A.J. Mitchell ruled out for Game 4. Jalen Williams is questionable for Game 4. On the Spurs side, looking like health. De'Aaron Fox, Dylan Harper, neither player on the injury report. Wanted to give you those updates. We can talk about it coming up. But right now, we're discussing the Thunder. And I told you, polarizing this Thunder team, obviously, when it comes to the way in which Oklahoma City plays. You guys have weighed in. 888-SAY-ESPN. Let's go to Tyler in Oklahoma.
3: Hey, thanks for having me on. I'm a Thunder fan, and I have to say, it's really embarrassing rooting for a team when they just flop so much. I think that they are an NBA championship-style team, and they don't have to do it. It's like Usain Bolt trying to trip somebody. It's like, dude, you're fast. You could just win. But I think the way that the Thunder win, it's a symptom, but Adam Silver is the problem. Basically, they could just tighten up the refs overnight and get rid of it.
1: Wait, Tyler, before you go, I have to ask you, because you say you're an Oklahoma City Thunder fan, right? If they would you rather them play like they play and be the champions, or, you know, play this honorable straight-up style and lose?
3: We already have a chip. I want to win the most ethical way possible.
1: Right, but they got the chip playing that way. If they wouldn't have played that way, they might not have a chip right now. But you still cool with it?
3: I'm still fine with it. I want us to be proud of our team and not just be, like, embarrassed by, you know, Sir Flops-a-Lot.
1: Wow.
0: 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Adam Kaufman, Andre Snellings. Tyler is we say that, like, you know, Jokic is a unicorn, Wemby's an alien. Tyler, I don't know what the word is for Tyler, but no other NBA fan wants to just win an honorable championship. You just want to win, man. You just give me the Larry. Give me the Larry O'Brien. Hoist the banner.
1: Wow, yeah, I want to hear from more Oklahoma City Thunder fans. Like, is Tyler your king? You know what I'm saying? Is that how y'all feel? y'all
0: Let's
1: really
0: find out.
1: Want to get them rings back if SGA keeps flopping?
0: We got more. Let's go to Adam in Oklahoma. Adam, what's up?
4: How's it going? Good to see you guys. So after hearing what Tyler just said, I'm pissed off. I'm fired up right now. The Oklahoma City Thunder, we're sitting here with one of the most efficient offenses in the league, if not the most efficient offense. This team moves the ball so beautifully. Yeah, they flop. Everyone in the league flops. We're not the only team out there. You want to get mad at that? Get mad at the referees. At the end of the day, we're going to keep doing what we do, and that is win, move the ball, play efficient. Hell, we're looking like the Spurs back in the day, in my opinion. It's amazing. I love it. I love it. That's all I got to say.
1: All right, Adam. Okay, I feel a little better now, but I still want to hear more from more Oklahoma City Thunder fans, because I can't lie, Tyler got me a little shook right now.
0: Well, from Adam in Oklahoma to Matt in Oklahoma. Matt, what do you say?
5: Thank God. Jeez. Hey, Tyler's on dog food. I'm not really sure what to say there. There was a man in the 90s that won a lot of rings doing exactly what SGA is doing, getting to the line. He got to the line more than SGA does. And everybody worships him, so I see a double standard sometimes with the you know, comparisons there. But, man, I don't care if he gets to the line 75 times in the game. I just want to win. So, you know, pretty much, like, I don't care how it gets done. And to me, I feel like they responded beautifully to game one. I'm not sure how someone can sit and say, I surf flops a lot. You know what? I'd say, you know, a lot of people from the broadcast camera view probably does look like he flops a lot. But the dude also gets touched. And, you know, by rule, when you touch him, it's a foul. So guard him without touching him. Stop him. That's what you got to do, stop him. You did it in game one. Ever since then, though, it's been super efficient. I can't complain. Keep fouling us.
0: Dre, I'm pretty sure that we're supposed to say the things that drive callers that people want to react to. But let's sneak in one more before the break. And we see so many of you on hold. We will get to you after the break. But one more before the break. Zach in OKC wants to comment directly on Tyler. What do you have, Zach?
6: Hey, not to dogpile on Tyler, but, you know, he's definitely the minority here in Oklahoma City. I think most people around here love how they're playing and have no issues with what's going on. I mean, I think it's all kind of pretty blown out of proportion myself.
1: Yeah, I mean, it's a first world complaint, right? Like, most fans of any franchise can go their whole lives and their teams might never win a championship or be in position to win a championship. We talk about the Knicks and how excited they are because they haven't won a championship since before I was born in 1973. So if you've got a championship, and it's a team that you're a ride or die for, I have a hard time imagining that I would be complaining about how they do it.
0: Guys, it is hard to win in any sport, any professional sport, whatever the level. It is hard to win. You take them how you can get them. Complaining about flopping and foul baiting as a fan of that team. It's one thing if you're a fan of another team. As a fan of that team, I mean, that's like people that complain about the playoff path. It was too easy.
1: Right.
0: We didn't have to go through anybody. Please. We got a lot of people on the line, a lot of you out in Oklahoma City, getting you ready for game four of that series coming up tomorrow. Hang with us. More of your calls. It's primetime on ESPN Radio, the ESPN app, and Sirius XM Channel 80.
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2: Shai Gilgeous-Alexander has been named the league's MVP for the second consecutive year.
9: It's special. And not really for me personally, but more so for, like, the city and the organization.
2: He's there midcourt to Shai. Slicing left. Steps back, fires. He wants three straight away. Give it to him. Cha-ching and Thunder Money Ball. The reigning MVP has his say and 20 tonight in 25 minutes.
9: None of the accolades and all the stuff that's cool on social media, none of that is what I'm after. I'm just after making sure that while I'm doing this thing, I give it my all and I'm not wasting nobody's time.

0: ESPN app, Sirius XM channel 80, and tune in with Andre Snellings, the professor, ESPN senior writer. I'm Adam Kaufman. Man, we said something, and really, Tyler in Oklahoma City said something.
1: Right.
0: And you guys went and done broke the board. Full phone lines, but every time somebody hops off, someone else hops back on, and a lot of you are out in Oklahoma. Here's the question for you. Do Thunder players, does this team receive too much attention, too much criticism for its playing style? 1-888-SAY-ESPN. Tyler, a self-proclaimed Thunder fan, hopped on with us and said, I don't want to win that way.
1: Yep.
0: I'd rather not win a championship than have Sir Flops-a-Lot out there, the two-time reigning MVP, Shai Gilgeous-Alexander, out there foul-baiting, and now this has just become a parade of people kind of dumping on Tyler, which is not what we want. That's not what we're going for, and Tyler, I hope you're still out there listening, but if you want to join the conversation, 888-SAY-ESPN. We do want to hear from Thunder fans, or even if you're not a Thunder fan, just people across the NBA about this team's style of play, the way it goes. So back to the phone lines. We got about 7 minutes for you. Big Rob in Englewood. What's up, Big Rob?
2: What's up, guys? Hey, I'm not a Thunder fan, but I'm a fan of basketball. All right. And just to say, it's not the player's fault. It's the league's fault. The league wanted high-scoring games, so they, switched everything up, you know, saying refs calling more fouls, everything, and the players have just adapted to what the league wants. Just like now, you know, saying every time a player gets fouled or something or out of bounds play, the first thing he does is put his finger up in the air and say replay. Hey, let's challenge that. And they have adapted to what the league is doing, you know. And another thing is this: I want to say you guys should have got on this guy when he called. Everybody's jumping on Tyler. We should be jumping on the guy that just tried to compare Shai to MJ. MJ was not a flopper, okay? MJ hit the weight room, okay? Because back in his day, if you flopped, you were considered weak and you were considered soft, all right? So whoever he was, you better not ever compare Shai to Mike again. You guys have a good day.
1: All right. So, you know, Rob had a couple good points in there. They actually kind of worked counter to each other, though, because on the one hand, yes, the NBA did change the rules, right? After, I believe it was 2005, and so many of those Detroit Pistons, Indiana Pacers, San Antonio Spurs games that were ending 83-82, and they wanted to switch up the playing style. So they made hand checking more illegal, and the result was you got the Steve Nash Suns and the Steph Curry Warriors. And so, yes, that is what the league wants. But the last thing he ended up with, during Jordan's time, flopping wasn't rewarded in the same way. And so the same point you were just making, that the league is who's changed things, you can't then say, well, Jordan didn't flop like SGA did, because Jordan wouldn't have been rewarded for flopping like SGA did. But you know Michael Jordan is the most like... He's famous for how crazy he was about needing to win. If he could have gotten advantage by flopping, I'm sure he would have.
0: Yeah, MJ was the guy that, you know, don't forget, to his Hall of Fame induction, brought the dude that beat him out for
1: exactly.
0: The varsity team in high school. Man, that man holds on to Petty. All right, How about Mike in Oklahoma? Mike, what do you say?
3: I think it's more about he's not really flopping. He's trying to sell the call. What really gets me is when people do that and then they complain to the refs. He gets up. He don't complain. He gets back. As far as our play style, that's how SGA plays. That ain't the rest of the team. The rest of the team plays hard. I think when play style comes into play, I love our play style, especially players like Alex Caruso, Cason Wallace, those guys.
1: Yeah. One of the things that I think fans of teams that aren't the Thunder, one of the complaints, and it's with the league, it's not with SGA himself, is that the Thunder are ultra physical on defense, right? Mm-hmm. Like, they're Lou Dort, like, their hands are always swiping down at the ball. And so you'll end up with situations where they're kind of beating up the arms of the opponents and taking the ball from them. and they don't get calls against them at the same level, whereas SGA, it'll feel like every time down, he gets the whistle. So I understand why people that aren't fans of the team don't love that dynamic, but I don't think that if I were SGA, I would do anything at all differently.
0: Eric in Oklahoma City. What's going on, Eric?
4: Oh, not much. I just need to tell Tyler to go ahead and break out. Go ahead and Tyler needs to go ahead and break out his Spurs jersey for game four.
1: you questioning Tyler's fandom?
4: That's not a Thunder fan. In the style of play, I love it. And it's pretty simple. If you don't like it, be better.
1: Yeah. Yeah, I mean, you know, so someone said, mentioned this earlier, and it's true. You don't see SGA flopping or, how do I say it, reacting if there's no contact. What SGA is, he's elite at, you know, he knows that at some point somebody's going to reach. And he's able to get some contact, and then he might embellish it, but he makes sure he gets the contact. It's not like I can think of a bunch of times in the past where on replay there was no contact at all, but somebody falls like they're half dead. You don't really see that from SGA. If he falls, he probably got touched. Now, maybe not hard enough to fall, but he probably did get touched.
0: We got time for maybe one or two more if they're quick. A native of OKC, Chris. How are you, Chris?
5: What's up? What's up? What's up? What's up? Hey, I don't know. There's a lot of green stores in Oklahoma City. Tyler need to stay off that green, man. Like Stephen A. Smith used to say, stay off that green. But to make my point real quick, man, if he believes in that, Halliburton got hurt. He was cooking us, and in Game 7, we just need to give them rings back. If that's the case, and wait till Halliburton heals up, and then finish that Game 7. Because that style of play we play with has been there. People used to credit us for that. Oh, y'all don't complain to the refs. Y'all don't do this. Y'all don't do that. Now we sit on top of the mountain. Everybody want to pick the big dog and point at the big dog. Oh, we flopped it. He wasn't saying that 2 years ago.
1: Yeah, no, I mean, and that's a good point. Actually, I had a caller call in on the show earlier this week and talking about that Halliburton injury. It was a Thunder fan, and they were like, you know what? I'm sorry my man got hurt, but we love having this championship in Oklahoma City.
0: Yeah, you don't give up rings, man. They're hard enough to acquire. Never mind when we're talking about a franchise's first. My goodness gracious. Hang with us. Much more on that series, as well as the one that continues tonight. And tune in for baseball action Sundays. The Rangers host the Angels. 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
22: ABC News, I'm Dave Packer. The White House North Lawn was cleared by Secret Service this evening after the sound of apparent gunshots near the White House. ABC News has reached out to the Secret Service for more information. President Trump today saying a deal to end the 3-month war with Iran is, quote, largely negotiated and would include opening the Strait of Hormuz. But two sources tell ABC News that Iran has not yet signed on to the deal. California Governor Gavin Newsom declaring a state of emergency in Orange County. Emergency responders trying to prevent an explosion of chemical tanks. ABC's Jacqueline Lee is in California.
23: Several tanks that are holding thousands of gallons of a chemical. And if one of them blows up, they're concerned about a chain reaction, right? Like this massive explosion, mushroom cloud of chemicals that can result from this.
22: More than 50,000 people have been asked to evacuate the area. Hawaii shaken by a magnitude 6.0 earthquake. Damage reported in multiple homes. This is ABC News.
24: Here's your Storm Team 20 forecast. Chance for storms tonight. Otherwise, cloudy skies expected. Lows dip down to about 62. Winds out of the southwest around 5 miles per hour. Slight chance of rain showers tomorrow. Daytime highs approaching 80. Partly cloudy. Mainly clear skies tomorrow night. Lows dip down to about 59. I'm meteorologist Laura Lockwood on Sports Radio 92.3 FM in 1450 AM. Currently, it's 76 degrees.
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1: Brunson right side, floater off the backboard is good, and the game is tied again with 101 with 19 seconds left. Mitchell right wing, got fouled, puts up a three and hits it. It's going to be a chance at four for Donovan Mitchell. Hart, corner three, good from the left side as Josh Hart hits his fifth three.
2: Hart now engages to the three-point line, pull-up three-pointer is good. Winning time again for James Harden.
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0: And we've had some Dre along the way. Maybe not enough Dre, considering that Adam Kaufman with Andre Snellings, but maybe a little still DRE or something. If I'm putting out requests, I'm just saying. It's ESPN Primetime. Welcome in here, ESPN Radio. Love to have you here with us, and we've got you for another half hour. And then it is into pregame coverage, Game 3, Knicks-Cavs in Cleveland. It is on the way. Tip off about an hour from now. One of the questions, Dre, of late, you know, we started the show, is Jalen Brunson in the conversation to be the greatest Knick of all time if they win a championship? Well, another conversation that's happening right now, does this New York team have the potential to be the greatest Knicks team ever? I've got some thoughts. I'm sure you've got some thoughts. Brian Windhorst, ESPN NBA insider on Get Up, shared his.
1: This is a powerhouse team. This is an all-time great Knicks team. They're 10-2 in the playoffs. Both losses are by a point. They came down to the final possession. They have routinely beat teams, as you can see by the 212 number, by double digits. In the last series, Karl Towns was their offensive hub. This series, the matchup's called different. They just shift to Brunson, and he's powering them through. Last night, 14 assists. The Cavs threw a certain defense at them in game one. Okay, Josh Hart's not hitting shots. Plug it in. Go to the small lineup. Bam. Last night, Josh Hart's making shots. Wham. This is what championship-level teams do. They hit you with different things. They handle different teams. They beat the snot out of the opposition. That's what the Knicks are doing. You don't assume anything, but this is a team. People talk about 1994, and they just get a certain look in their eyes, okay? If you're a man or a woman, but mostly men of a certain age around here, they start thinking about John Starks. They start thinking about Charles Oakley and those guys.
2: Anthony Mason.
1: Exactly. You're one of the men of a
2: Thank
1: certain
2: you.
1: Age.
2: I have a shaved NYC
1: That's
2: in my
1: what
2: hair.
1: What people
2: yes.
1: are going to be about, like this team. Whether they win the championship or not, people are going to have a special representation memory of 2026. We're watching it unfold right now.
0: What about top 10 Knick ever, John Starks? Where was that mentioned there, Wendy? But to be an all-time team, I mean, it's honestly, it's not too difficult to have the conversation, Dre, around the Knicks, because we're not talking about the Lakers or the Celtics or the Bulls or the Spurs or the Warriors or, you know, these teams that have title after title after title. I mean, the Knicks, they've won two. They won in 1970, and they won in 1973. Teams that respectively went 60-22, 57-25, at a time when the league essentially had half as many teams as it does right now. So for people that are obsessed with path, okay, Hawks not great. Sixers, pretty terrible if you ask me, and the Cavs, they're fine. But if you can beat either the Thunder or the Spurs, how are you not in that conversation to be the greatest Knicks team of all time?
3: Yeah, I mean, you know, you heard Wendy alluding to those 94 Knicks. And really, we talked earlier about Patrick Ewing. That whole era of Knicks from the Ewing era, late 80s and then through the 90s, they were never the team, right? Like, they were always a team that was kind of defined by how they compared to another team, be it the Bulls, be it the Heat. You know, it was always the Knicks versus another team. And so this Knicks team, if they are able to continue on this path and come out of the East, already they would be the best team point blank since the 90s at the very least. And, you know, as you pointed out, if you look at Knicks history, it's really only been like a few spans of major success. And it was really those early 70s. And then the 90s have been the two highlight, you know, kind of moments in Knicks history. And so this team is already putting itself in the category to be compared with those teams. So, you know, kind of by definition, then they're going to be one of the best Knicks teams of all time. And if they go on to win the championship against either the Thunder or the Spurs, they're both considered elite teams. The Thunder could be an all-time great team themselves. If the Knicks are able to beat them, then yeah, absolutely, they move to the top of the conversation in Knicks history.
0: Yeah, and I'm sorry, like 94, 99, no. You're in the conversation right now in the sense that you got to an NBA Finals, like you said, but you got to win the ring. You got to hang the banner to be among the best. And that's what this team needs to do. Alan Hahn of Don Hahn and Rosenberg, the law firm on 880 ESPN New York, here on Unsportsmanlike about this Knicks team.
4: They were a good team this year, really good team. They had a top three offense, but this is different. And every game that goes by, you keep seeing something else about them that just keeps giving off a vibe of there's some team of destiny thing happening here with this group. And now it's reached that point, two games away from the NBA Finals, where it just feels like, all right, this has to get there now, right? You don't want to see the story end soon. Two wins to go, it definitely feels like this is the closest they've been in a long time. It's obviously 26 years.
0: Cavs fans like to see it end.
3: I was going to say, I was like, you have to listen to the speaker. This is Alan Hahn, yeah, New York right. guy, works for the Knicks. You don't want to see it end
0: right.
3: too soon. But yeah, the Cavs absolutely would like to see the Knicks train end, not just now, but right now.
0: So, primetime ESPN Radio, the all-new ESPN app, SiriusXM Channel 80, and TuneIn. That's one half. The other half, of course, is the Cleveland Cavaliers. And there's an article right there on the cover of ESPN.com. Jamal Collier, down 0-2. Donovan Mitchell and the Cavaliers have been here before. It's true. We've seen a couple of seven-game series wins out of Cleveland. An unbelievable amount of resilience this postseason by Mitchell and these Cavaliers. Will this be another example, Andre Snellings, Adam Kaufman here as well, where we see the Cavaliers find a way?
3: You know, it like tonight is really where we're going to have to tune in to see, because Jamal does a great job in that article. He doesn't just refer to the last round where, let's remember, the Cavaliers were playing the number one seeded team in the East. Like, the Pistons were the best team in the East all season. And they were up 2-0 after having won the first two games of the series before it went back to Cleveland. So, you know, the Cavs are not in unprecedented territory with facing a good team that's playing well, being down 2-0 going back home. But Jamal goes further. He goes all the way back into the regular season. So the Cavs and the Knicks played on Christmas, and it's easy to forget, but the same thing that happened in game one of the playoffs happened on that Christmas Day game. The Cavs were up by 14 points going into the fourth quarter. They increased the lead to 17 before Jalen Brunson led a comeback and the Knicks were able to win that game. And it kind of sent the Cavs reeling. The Cavs had been the number one seed in the East last season, but they hadn't played like that at the early part of the season. And that loss in particular on the biggest stage really kind of sent them reeling. And the article points out that they ended up losing a subsequent game after that, I believe, to the Rockets. And they fell to maybe 18-17. Like, they were barely above 500. And there was a palpable sense that the team might be kind of swirling. You know, they might have to pull the plug. Would they get through the rest of the season intact? And the article points out that Donovan Mitchell kind of talked the other Cavs players into kind of climbing on his back. He started calling film sessions and saying, "Hey, come, let's watch the film, because we have the talent to be able to win. Let's not worry about what happened last season. Let's not worry about what happened in that game. Let's just move forward." And after that, the Cavs ended up, I think, 35-16 from that point for the rest of the season. And they ended up getting home court advantage in the playoffs in the first round and getting to the conference finals, where they had, you know, this group had never been before. So, you know, Jamal makes the argument that Mitchell is used to leading the Cavs through adversity. The Cavs are used to getting on his back and following where he goes. The question is, can he do it tonight? I thought it was, you know, Dave Pasch mentioning earlier Mitchell's groin injury that hasn't got a lot of publicity. Is he physically able to do it? You know, is that why he's not looking like the Donovan Mitchell that I'm used to seeing in the playoffs? There are a lot of questions, but they'll be answered tonight, because if he doesn't and they don't do it tonight, then, as you've pointed out several times today, this series is probably over.
0: Quickly, because I know we need to break, and it's a larger conversation. Maybe we carry it over to the other side for a couple of minutes. I know a lot of this will be dictated by where the player wants to go. It's how the league works. But do you think there is a Giannis Antetokounmpo component, a domino related to him as it relates to these two franchises, depending on which one comes out of this round?
3: I think that coming into the playoffs, there was a big Giannis Antetokounmpo domino that could have been for either or of these two teams. I think that the Knicks have probably played themselves out of that. Like, I would imagine that the way they play, they believe they have what they need. And it may be a harder sell to try to break up the team to bring in Giannis. Though, if they, you know, don't win this series, then maybe that changes again. The Cavs, I think, had they lost last round, you would have definitely heard a lot more about Giannis or maybe LeBron. If they're able to play well, even if they lose this round, then maybe, but it's not quite as sure of a thing as I think it was before.
0: I would tend to agree. I don't really see anything happening monumentally with the Knicks. With the Cavs, if this series goes the way it feels like it's going to go, whether it's Atkinson or the roster, there's going to be a change, and it feels like a notable one. Coming up, will the Knicks be one game away from the NBA Finals by the end of this night? This is Primetime on ESPN Radio, the ESPN app, and SiriusXM Channel 80.
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6: Only 2.9. Here's Miller. Miller's open. Fires. Yes! The Pacers do it! Reggie Hinson at the buzzer! Reggie Miller at the buzzer! I don't believe it!
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1: We need to get our legs under us, quite honestly.
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4: You have to get better shooting out of your role players around the star guard.
5: Nothing to hang our head about. They protected home court, and we've seen this before, so we gotta go get game three. We're not tired. We're ready to go for game three.
6: Like I said, I grew up in Ohio. The Thuggish Ruggish Bone was like a big part of my senior year in high school.
7: Yeah, I mean, but how much Mexican do you eat?
6: Outside of Taco Bell, not very much.
7: That's a callback. It's a callback if you're joining us late. We were talking about that with Christian Winfield of the New York Daily News, who just really enjoying himself some pregame Mexican food out there in Cleveland. Strange, right? So we're talking about Knicks, Cavs, and we're obviously going to hand out our predictions. Cavaliers trying to avoid the 0-3 hole, which would, for all intents and purposes, end their season based on what has happened in NBA history. We've never seen a team come all the way back. Force a game seven, sure, but win? Actually emerge from the series? No. We've seen it in baseball. We've seen it in hockey. Hasn't happened yet in the NBA, and I don't think this series is going to be the one that brings it. Speaking of Christian, the Eastern Conference Finals could be pretty quick. That's what he thinks anyway. He joined us earlier here on Primetime.
8: Unless you're telling me that Donovan Mitchell's going for 40 and James Harden's giving you a triple-double, even if you get that, I still don't know if that's going to be enough, because the Knicks are just now this buzzsaw where you're talking about they're blowing teams out of the water. They beat the Hawks by 51. They handed the Sixers a 30-point blowout loss to close the series. They swept them. And now it's, if you're asking me, I'm thinking a sweep is on the table here, because I don't know if the Cavs have answers for what the Knicks have for them. I think this could be over in 4 or 5.
7: It's a funny question whether the Cavs have answers, Dre, because Dave Pasch was on with us, ESPN play-by-play voice. He'll be on the call for this game, and we asked him, can the Cavs count on anyone here on that Cleveland side to help them bounce back?
9: Well, other than Mitchell, no. I think that's the problem, is the rest of them are too inconsistent. And, you know, you look at kind of the knock on them the last couple of years. We saw it in the series against Indiana last year, is – are they tough enough? Are they too soft at times? And until they beat the Knicks in a game in the series, that's going to stick with them. And obviously more than one win is what it's going to take to get back in the series. But it's a start if you can come out and actually be physical. I think for the Cavs to win tonight, it's going to have to be a lot of the role players having production offensively.
6: Yeah, I mean, so the Cavs, to the point that both Christian and Dave Pasch were making, the Cavs in this series have not done enough to win. It's clear. They're down 2-0. In the last series against the Pistons, they were also down 2-0. And we were already talking about how the Pistons were going to match up with the Knicks in the next round. And, of course, Cleveland came back to win 4 of the next 5 games. And it's at least in play that it could happen again. I think that for it to happen, either we need to get a typical Donovan Mitchell in the playoffs performance, 35-plus points where he's just everywhere, you know, scoring the majority of those points in the fourth quarter and carrying the team down the stretch.

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1: Activate their big men and keep them going. That's another key. And Jared Allen, if somebody could whisper in his ear that it's game seven, because game seven against the Raptors, he went nuts. Game seven against the Pistons, he controlled the game. If he could come out and pretend it's game seven, then I think the Cavs have a much better chance of winning tonight.
2: He was insane in both of them. And yeah, maybe it needs to be the role players. Again, that game seven, people want to look at Donovan Mitchell because, again, he had 26, 27 points, whatever it was. But the tone setter in that game was Sam Merrill. He was the one that opened up that thing early, and they never looked back. And Jared Allen posting, you know, just filling out the stat sheet the way he did, as you said. So pressure on Cleveland, clearly. Backs against the wall, season on the line. But for the Knicks, Harry Douglas, host of Freddie and Harry, believes that for New York, it really, at least this year, it doesn't get bigger than this. Not so far.
3: I think this is the most important game of their entire season. You go up 3-0 versus the Cleveland Cavaliers. I'm not saying it's going to be a cakewalk from there, but it's humanly impossible, and I don't mind saying this, for the Cavs to beat you four games in a row. I don't think they're capable of doing it. So you go up 3-0 and you steal this game three, you put the dagger in them, in my opinion. And the reason why it's also important, you look at the Western Conference and some of the things that are going on over there, they're going to beat one another up. The faster that you can beat the Cleveland Cavaliers, if you're the New York Knicks, it's going to benefit you on the back end because you're going to be well-rested.
2: That's the most important thing. That, Dre, what Harry said, Dave Pasch said the exact same thing earlier. I've heard other people say it. All of you out there who have said this, you are correct. The faster, whether it's two more games, three more games, the faster the Knicks can close out the Cavs, as we all believe is going to happen, you got a war going on the other side. That series is going six, maybe seven, hopefully seven. Clearly, we're seeing the physical effect already. Guys getting ruled out, missing games, missing time within games. The Knicks have the opportunity to be rested, to be healthy, to be waiting for whichever team survives in the West. If you have a chance to beat a better team who you will be a heavy underdog against in the NBA Finals, that's how. Get this thing over as quickly as humanly possible.
1: Yeah, no, I agree with that. My man HD, he knows what he's talking about there. You know, he's on Freddie and Harry on a show with a bunch of Knicks fans as his co-host and in the production booth. But, he knew what he was talking about there. I will say that I feel like the Knicks also need to win this game for aura reasons. My youngest daughter told me I don't have any aura anymore. That maybe I did one day, but I don't have it anymore. But the Knicks have won nine games in a row by more than 200 points. Like, even coming out of the East, there's starting to be a sense that this team could be, you know, a legit championship contender against anybody. I think they want to hold on to that. So, you know, the more they can hold the Cavs down, if they could sweep them, I think that helps them mentally as well as the physical rest they would get.
2: We both believe Donovan Mitchell is going to have a game, not necessarily because he's just due or something, but because he has to. Who ultimately wins it, though? Will it be enough?
1: I think tonight the Cavs take it. I think, I think we get a good game from Mitchell. I think we get a good enough game from the Cavs role players, the three-point shooters they're playing at home. I think they get the win. It's 2-1 going into game four, and I think that's going to be the one that determines how the rest of the series goes.
2: NBA playoffs on ESPN Radio. Catch postseason action tonight as the Cavaliers host the Knicks. 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I think the Knicks are going to take this thing. I do. On behalf of Josiah and Javon and, of course, Andre, I'm Adam. Coverage of Knicks-Cavs Game 3. It's next. 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
7: 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Our costume.

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6: Now to Mobley, left corner, fake the three, drives baseline, goes under the basket and slams it. What a play by Mobley. A three from straight away is good for Hart. His fourth three, 21st point. It's an 18-point Knick lead.
7: Puts his finger up to his mouth as if to say shush to the Cleveland Cavaliers.
6: Brunson has it, gets past his man, drives into the front court, middle of the lane. Playoff is good with the right hand. Timeout Cleveland. The Knicks lead by 17. Final score, Knicks 109, Cavs 93. New York leads it 2-0. Two wins to go for a trip to the NBA Finals for the first time in 27 years.
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9: Yes, the venue shifts to Rocket Arena in Cleveland for this third game. New York having taken the first two with knockout blows in each.
6: Ananobi straight on, throws to the right wing. Shamet puts it up. And it falls. It hit the rim twice and dropped in to tie it up at 99. Cleveland will inbound it. Harden does, and the game is over. One of the greatest comebacks in playoff history. Trailing by 22 in the fourth quarter. The Knicks come storming back.
10: Brunson drives left side, gives it up. Hart, corner three. Good from the left side as Josh Hart hits his fifth three.
6: Cleveland just holding the ball near midcourt. Three,
10: two, one. It's over. Final score, Knicks 109, Cavs 93.
11: We know those guys are hungry and they don't quit, so we know this game three is going to be tough in Cleveland because they're coming.
9: Yeah, 44-11 finished in the opener, 18-point run in Game 2 and halfway to the finals. In the history of the NBA playoffs, less than 8% of the teams that lost the first two in a best of seven came back to win the series. Cavs did just that in the last round against the Pistons. No team has come back from down 3-0 in a best of seven, so Cleveland knows what's in front of them in a must-win tonight.
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12: Mother's Milk, the man who plays him, Laz Alonso, is here on the Rich Eisen Show. We just saw a clip to our radio audience that just rejoined us. The series finale is just around the corner, May 20th. The Boys, which has been on for five seasons. You can catch seasons 1 through 4 on Prime Video right here on the Rich Eisen Show. I mean, there's so many different ways to go with you with your character here since you're the ones that are trying to finally vanquish the Supes, right? Mm-hmm. Finally trying to rid the earth of what the rest of earth looks as heroic.
13: Yeah, you had a soup here last week, by the way. I already know.
12: I know we did.
13: I can still smell them.
12: I should.
13: Smells like fish in here.
12: Well, that we asked Chase, like, how many times did he have to tell his loved ones, don't watch this week? Have you ever had those?
13: You know, I'm going to tell you, Chase has been one of my favorite, his character.
12: Yes,
13: the Deep. Has been one of my favorite to watch, the Deep,
12: mm-hmm.
13: On the show. He's had a lot of scenes by himself,
12: mm-hmm.
13: and it's just been so fun to see what he's done with them.
12: Right.
13: With me, I've had a lot of scenes with characters that are extremely large in certain parts of their body. my mom has seen those scenes. She was not terribly impressed.
12: Yes.
13: With my work.
12: Mm-hmm.
13: But yeah, man, I mean, it's one of those shows that you never think when you're going after a role or
12: yes.
13: or in this business, hoping to one day get a job, that you're going to be able to do such crazy stuff. And and I'm proud to say, you know, it's a check off my list to say I've been able to do that.
12: Yeah, you know, I'm fortunate doing what I do for a living. And, you know, my mom being a longtime Jewish mother from Brooklyn, she loves doting on some of the things I do. I've never once had a call her up and say, Mom, I'm going to battle it out with Love Sausage tonight. So, you know, beware.
13: So my mom's an old Cuban lady. So you can imagine, you know, for her, it's Cuban sausage, salchicha. You know, she calls me Mama Leche in Spanish. That's mother's milk.
12: Yeah, okay.
13: So, I mean, the jokes are never ending. But yeah, man, I mean, listen, you gotta be able to laugh at yourself.
12: Sure.
13: And for us, that's the one part of the storyline
12: mm-hmm.
13: that takes the air out of it.
12: Yeah, yeah.
13: To lighten up the subject matter. Otherwise, this guy would just be tortured 24/7.
12: Now, I hear you on that front, but you've been in Avatar.
13: Yes, okay? For sure.
12: So you're used to performing in a way where you have to imagine what's happening?
13: The OG Avatar.
12: Right.
13: Avatar 1.
12: Avatar 1. Correct. Exactly. So what's more difficult, to perform in Avatar or figure out what it's like to act in a fight scene with an individual nicknamed Love Sausage?
13: Let's see. So I was fighting against the human race in Avatar.
12: Yes, sir.
13: And I have progressed in my career to fight against a large member of the human race mm-hmm. in The Boys. I'll say they're both equally challenging.
12: Yes, sir.
13: I'm going to hold off on saying how satisfying I was. It was at the end of each fight.
12: I'll bet so.
13: But they were both very memorable, right?
12: Or memorable.
13: Unforgettable.
12: Okay.
14: Memorable.
12: That's what I just said. Did you pick up on that one?
13: I saw that. The quotations, the air quotes.
12: The air quotes right there. But this show is, it really is, as I mentioned, you know, last week, not to repeat it, but again, you're here, that there's no show that makes me laugh out loud and also scream and curse out loud, because it's so shocking, gory. It's also funny. It's also scary. It's also frightening. It's also something that speaks of our times. And what can you tell people about how it ends that you're able to sort of drop a breadcrumb at all? Because we just had on our show the lead baseball reporter for ESPN, the insider, Jeff Passan, when he saw, he was sitting there for the show open for hour two, and he saw that you're joining, and he's a big fan of yours and a big fan of your, he's basically, before you even talk baseball, he goes, he's afraid that your character's going to eat it.
13: Yeah.
12: And so you must hear that a lot.
13: You know, there's a ton of also fan theories based on the clip that you just showed.
12: Yes.
13: On what I meant by that. At the end of that, at that monologue, when I say what you both, what we both know I need to do.
12: Right.
13: It's great to be able to see and hear all these different fan theories of what's happening. But I'd say the one thing that my character, I think, wants to communicate to the audience,
12: yes,
13: is that it's a superhero show. But you don't need to have superpowers to be powerful. You can be powerful just by using your voice, just by standing your ground and speaking truth to power. That's where our power lies. And never forget that and never give that up. Mm. So, whether something happens, who knows? We'll see. We got three episodes to see what happens to him or with him. But the one thing that he's always going to be is powerful and representing the people who on the surface may appear not to be powerful. But when you're together and when you unite, you're unstoppable.
12: I could see this affects you emotionally just even talking about it.
13: It does.
12: I mean, you take this allegory very seriously.
13: Listen, I grew up in D.C. in the 80s and 90s. Didn't grow up with any, you know, a lot of money or anything like that.
12: Yes.
13: And for me, this show represents a lot of what I stood for and what I learned growing up. And that's that you can achieve whatever you put your mind to. You just can't give up. You're going to get knocked down. But as long as you don't get knocked out, get up, keep fighting.
12: So who was your superhero as a kid? Doug Williams?
13: Doug Williams was definitely my superhero as a kid.
12: Who
13: as
12: else?
13: A Commanders fan, John Riggins.
12: Riggins.
13: Number 44, the Diesel.
12: Yeah.
13: Used to run all over Dallas Cowboys into the ground. We would destroy them.
12: Why would you choose that team in particular, Laz?
13: You know, I feel a little heat behind me on set. And I just had to cool the situation off a little bit,
12: sure.
13: You know?
12: Understood. Well, it seems like you're actually lighting it.
13: A little bit.
12: Okay.
13: A little bit. But you know what? But it's fun, man. I mean, I still give props to Jerry Jones and that organization, the way they manipulated the draft and moved up and then got picks and let go up. I mean, the guy plays the draft like he's playing John Madden. But I'm happy that we also have some adults in the room now with Adam Peters.
12: Yes.
13: Dan Quinn, who was here recently.
12: Yeah, here.
13: Great interview with you and Dan.
12: Thanks.
13: And I feel like we're in good hands as well as an organization.
12: Well, I mean, Jaden Daniels is, he's got superpowers himself, it seems.
13: He does.
12: And
13: he does.
12: Like his, if he was a soup, you know, obviously Mother's Milk would want him untouched. But I think his superpower is his even keelness.
13: For sure.
12: That you can't tell whether he's up or he's down. And for somebody at such a young age and at the beginning of his career, it's that is as much of his unicorn status as his physical play.
13: Absolutely. He's always smiling.
12: Right.
13: You know, and that shows a tremendous amount of poise in him, even at this young stage of his game.
12: Right.
13: What I am happy is that I feel like the team is making some very non-splashy but good investments in helping his long-term growth. His first season was a Cinderella season.
12: Oh, my God. You had every right to think you were going to the Super Bowl that year.
13: I mean, we almost did.
12: I know you did.
13: You know, but we were the cardiac Commanders for a reason.
12: Oh, that's right.
13: You know, it was like the reason why we got that far were heroics.
12: Mm-hmm.
13: But you can't build a long-term winning strategy off heroics.
12: Right.
13: And I think we're making the right investments in our defense.
12: Yes.
13: And help on the offensive line to protect them.
12: Yep.
13: He's not the biggest guy.
12: Right.
13: And so it's just things that I really feel secure in the hands that we're in with the leadership that we currently have.
12: Well, Sonny Styles being drafted in the first round this year. I'm a Michigan guy, so I'm biased as well. Mike Sanders still in the back end of that defense. He's a champion.
13: Fantastic.
12: He's a leader.
13: Yep.
12: And obviously, you know, they had Bobby Wagner last year, Von Miller as well. That's going to be some leadership if they don't come back. That's going to need to be somehow fulfilled. But I just protect Jaden Daniels at all costs.
13: Absolutely. Protect Jaden Daniels. And listen, what we may lack in experience, yes, will make up for it in athleticism and speed.
12: Right.
13: And I think with Dan Quinn, who we know is going to be a lot more involved this season,
12: right,
13: with two new coordinators, he's going to have to be more involved. You know, I love the way Andy Reid coaches, because he's always, he never lets his hand completely off the wheel.
12: Right.
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14: It's a great day to be born if you want to be a game show host. Ken Jennings turns 52, obviously, from Jeopardy, okay?
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0: Any audience has just returned. Corey B is sitting here in our studio right now. Over 23 million cross-platform followers at I Am Corey B on Instagram, The Corey B on TikTok and Facebook as well here on the program. You said your son, how old is your son?
1: My son's nine.
0: Nine?
1: Yeah.
0: And he is growing up in New York City?
1: Grew up in New York City, correct.
0: Oh, okay. And he has willingly, of free will.
1: Yeah. Yeah.
0: Chosen to follow the New York Mets.
1: Yeah.
0: Over your Yankees.
1: Smart over the kid. Yankees. Over the household Yankees. We are a Yankees house.
0: Okay.
1: And this man wants me to travel to Queens.
0: Yes.
1: To go see Mets games at Citi Field. Nice field.
0: Okay. Why is he like the Mets?
1: Because he's just met. My fiance drank some water when she was pregnant. And I think there was like some amoeba.
0: Something was in there?
1: Yeah, like the brain-eat amoeba, but like only like half of one.
0: Yeah.
1: And it kind of got in there. And
0: yeah.
1: Sort
0: of like a Bartolo Colon chromosome.
1: Correct. Bartolo Colon, yes.
0: A Bartolo chromosome.
1: Bartolo Colonosome.
0: BNA. And so, okay.
1: Yeah, but now see.
0: My only question for you is a follow-up. We've just met.
1: Yeah.
0: Can I help?
1: Yeah, I would love for you to help.
2: I mean,
1: he's got like some sort of like Soto disease where he just loves Juan Soto.
3: Yeah, I get that.
1: Yeah, I wish he's just like, he doesn't even like Soto pop. You know what I mean?
0: Nice. He was a Yankee before a Met.
1: Yeah, that's what I don't understand. The whole trade, he didn't like him when he played for the Yankees.
0: Right.
1: So why like him now?
0: I feel like, is he in school right now?
1: Yeah, he's not learning much apparently.
0: Because I feel like we should call him. You know,
1: we should call my son.
0: Yeah.
1: What's wrong with you?
0: No, I'd be more gentle.
1: Yeah. What's wrong with you?
0: But that would be the underlying question.
1: Yeah.
0: Would be what is wrong.
1: But I think it's just because dad likes it. He doesn't want to like it. We went to a Knicks game one time. They were playing the Raptors and he's like, I want the dinosaur team to win.
2: Well,
1: I was like, that's Toronto. He goes, yeah, I know.
3: I like your son.
0: Okay. What do you mean?
1: What is wrong with you?
2: Mets fan.
0: He's a Mets fan.
1: Oh, okay. Yeah, broken. We get it. All right.
3: Your son gets it.
1: Yeah, how's that record going for you right now?
3: Hey, listen, there's 127 games.
1: Yeah, okay.
3: You got a lot of time to turn the ship around.
1: They really like to wait a long time to turn the ship around, don't they?
3: Yeah. Hey, listen, don't you worry about us.
0: Yeah.
3: We'll be fine.
0: Yeah. 1986 to now. It's, there's a ship that's been...
3: We'll give everyone else a chance.
1: That ship, like Tom Hanks, needs a new captain, okay?
0: Yeah. Ladies and gentlemen, Corey B.
1: Thank you.
0: Here on the show. All right, so we're here. We have something we like to call RES, Rich Eisen Show Consulting.
1: Okay, yeah.
0: So we can add this to our list of to-do items.
1: Please.
0: What's your son's name?
1: His name is Lexington.
0: Lexington.
3: What up, Lex?
0: Is that named after the avenue?
1: It's named after nothing but the fact that if you got a job application in your hand and you got Frank and you got Lexington, you're going to say Lexington is probably the guy. That's the only, I've never met unhomed Lexington.
0: We must hire this Lexington.
1: Yes.
0: Who the hell is Frank?
1: Yeah.
0: Frank's got no shot around here.
1: Frank's got qualifications, yeah, but Lexington's got the name.
0: Damn straight. Right. He's got syllables.
1: Yeah.
0: Okay, so Lexington, we're here for you.
1: Yeah.
0: As a service to call him up and basically say, I can attest to this. There are more championship possibilities. There are more World Series appearances. Yeah. There's more happiness.
1: Yeah.
0: There's more happiness. One is a path of disappointment and self-loathing.
1: Yeah.
0: And another is a much happier life.
1: I will say this, though. My son is convinced that he will one day play for the Dodgers. And he has told everyone this.
0: Okay.
1: And he thinks he is the second coming of Shohei Ohtani. And I have to keep reminding him, you're not even Asian.
0: As if that's the first requirement.
1: Yeah, that's the first requirement to be Shohei Ohtani.
0: Sure.
1: You're never going to be 6'4", and you won't be Asian. It's not going to be. We can go to Japan as many times as you want. It's not going to
0: hurt. It's not going to help. Does he know about deferring salaries? That's the only way you can be a Dodger.
1: He has no idea. I don't even know about that. And so,
0: okay.
1: Sorry.
3: Did you ask him to defer his allowance?
0: Many of their star players are currently deferring much of their salary so they don't get paid so much that there's a luxury tax that hits the Dodgers.
1: So then they get paid down the road.
0: As if they don't have the money for it.
1: Gotcha.
0: Did you play baseball?
1: I did. I played baseball growing up. I was somewhat of an all-star.
0: Was there a somewhat of an all-star team?
1: Yeah,
0: I didn't know that there was such a thing.
1: In high school, they had all county, and I was somewhat of all county, and it was it was great. But I did play baseball. Yeah. It was like that was like my childhood up until I was 18.
0: Right,
1: I played ball, and I played in Japan. I played on a travel ball team who was number one in the nation every year.
0: So yeah, you were really locked in.
1: Yeah, I was locked in.
0: So your parents were driving you all over the
1: state? Every weekend was somewhere new. Every weekend was a different state or a different city in
0: That's
1: Florida.
0: Serious business.
1: Yeah.
0: So who did you want to be? Who did you think you were going
1: to
0: be?
1: I wanted to be Derek Jeter. That's where I went. I wore Nomar Garcia Parra, and I know that was conflicting interest, but I wanted to be a great shortstop.
0: Yeah. I mean, it was Nomar, A-Rod, and Jeter for your choices for somebody, I'm sure, in your generation.
1: I didn't hit puberty, though, until I was 26. So every coach looked at me, and they're like, not even 120 pounds soaking wet. Are you going to make this college baseball?
0: Yeah. That's a problem, biologically.
1: It was. But, you know, I had heart, but my heart wasn't big enough. It was just a small heart.
0: So you tapped out of baseball.
1: I tapped out once I got kicked off I wasn't able to make my college baseball team because it was a Christian school and I got caught at a party that had, I wasn't even drinking alcohol. I was too small. It would have killed me. I was at a party that had alcohol and they found out and they didn't even let me. The coach was like, this guy's a bad influence.
0: Yeah.
1: And I was like, yeah, but I'm a great right fielder. Like I can catch the ball real well.
0: There you go.
1: And he didn't care.
0: Didn't work.
1: No, Jesus took the wheel. He just went like this. Different direction. So then I was like, you know what? I'm just going to do comedy and radio.
0: Well, and how do you find the interests that we see, you know, all over your feeds? Like where you got comedy skits, you got your food hacks, you got all, like, where do you?
1: I was just doing at one point anything to make it work. I had a third grade teacher tell me, school's not for you and you better find a job in entertainment. Or else. And I was like, I'm 9. You should not tell me. Like, that's depressing. Like, you don't tell that to a 9-year-old. And, I just kind of like went that route. And I was good. I was determined to make it whether or not someone was going to help me, whether or not I could get acting roles or auditions. So social media kind of gave me a platform to do it myself. And, I was making skits and all these things and going viral. And during the pandemic, everyone was inside making banana bread and just ridiculous recipes.
0: Sure.
1: And sometimes I would see a recipe that I was like, there's no way that works or that tastes good. So I would react to it and try it out myself. But the way I would react to it was in a goofy manner and saying these witty, silly, stupid things.
0: Right.
1: And it just went viral. And I've been riding it ever since.
0: What was the first one where you're like, oh my God, this is something I can do here?
1: There was a video where, the first one I did that went viral was me. I played a part. I played my fiance and myself in a role where I would go back and forth, kind of like an Eddie Murphy movie.
0: Sure.
1: And it was like driving with your girlfriend be like. And it was just every turn was the wrong turn. And why did you take this way? And there's a pothole there. And I want McDonald's. Never mind. I want burger. Like, it was just a chaotic video that was relatable to everyone that watched it, that was in a relationship. They went viral. So I just kept going from there. But the one that I did that was a reaction video was someone spilled ragu on a rug and cleaned it up with beer. And I was like, there's no way that works. Let me try it. So I spilled ragu on our brand new white rug. Ooh. In hopes that it would work, and it didn't. And my fiance's reaction and just she was like, what are you doing? We're trapped inside. Like, everyone going nuts. We're going cuckoo. It's the pandemic in New York City. Everyone's bananas.
0: Yeah.
1: And so, like, it went viral, and I'm like, we got something here. And she's like, well, as long as you can afford a new rug, right. You know, as long as you can buy a new rug, then I'm fine with
0: That's
1: it.
0: Right.
1: And I bought all the rugs after that. It was Rug City. Yeah.
0: Okay, man.
1: Yeah, I was Aladdin. I had all the rugs. Cool. Yeah.
0: And then just... The baking, the cooking, just
1: cooking was just another thing. Like, I've always been into cooking. My mom always had like Amarillo on, like the Bam guy.
0: Yeah.
1: As a kid, the Food Network.
0: New Orleans?
1: Yeah. Well, I'm not from there.
0: I know that, but that's
1: yeah, he's from, he's from.
0: I'm sorry. That's just every time
1: I don't
0: hear Amarillo, that was a knee jerk reaction where I just said New Orleans.
1: New Orleans,
0: yeah. Yeah. Bam, kick it up a notch.
1: Yeah. But yeah, I remember that always being on TV and I was always, you know, I would cook things up in my little George Foreman grill. Bland chicken that usually, you know, white household chicken.
0: Nice.
1: It just became a thing. I love food and I love being goofy and it really worked for me. And I was able to put my, comedic tone into food videos. And so I've just been riding with that ever since.
0: And Lexington's in a lot of your videos.
1: So he's in some of them. Yeah. When he's not being a jerk, he doesn't watch this show.
0: Yeah.
1: I love my son.
0: He will now when we turn him into a Yankee.
1: He's taxing. You know, kids can be. I love my son more than anything, but sometimes he's like, he's been watching some things that he hasn't been supposed to watch, and
0: like
1: he'll
0: what?
1: Go to, Man, he was at
0: Euphoria?
1: No.
0: Man, now that would be an issue for a 9-year-old.
1: Although,
0: okay, yeah.
1: I heard that's good for, you know, helping kids out. Never mind.
0: Yeah, sure.
1: We'll go.
0: Scare them straight.
1: Exactly.
0: That works.
1: That's the new, that's 2026 conversion therapy is watching. Here, son, watch this.
0: Don't be that.
1: Her name's Cindy Sweden. But he was at an after school program one day where like they all play video games. Some kid was showing him Saw videos.
0: He comes
1: home and he's like, I saw something I should have never seen. And he told me, I'm like, I'm so sorry. But then he went to school and started repeating it.
0: Uh-oh.
1: And now his teachers are calling me. They're like, we have a problem here. And I was like, you guys started the problem.
0: That's right.
1: And I wasn't even going to be the one to say it. I wasn't even going to tattletale because that's not my type.
0: Yes.
1: But you guys started it.
0: Now he's homeschooled.
1: Now we have a meeting on Tuesday.
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12: ABC News, I'm Dave Packer. Reports of dozens of shots fired near the White House this evening. Reporters on the North Lawn told to sprint into the press briefing room. ABC senior White House correspondent Selena Wang was outside preparing for a live shot.
13: So we were actually taping, getting ready for world news from the White House North Lawn when suddenly we heard what sounded like gunshots near the White House, dozens of them. We immediately got down, then we heard yelling for us to evacuate into the White House briefing room.
12: A lockdown at the White House has been lifted. President Trump was in the building at the time, spending the holiday weekend in Washington. As a major chemical leak in Orange County, California, is threatening to create an environmental disaster or even a massive explosion, more than 50,000 people have been asked to evacuate the area. Officials attempting to prevent a chemical tank explosion, which could morph into a massive fireball, and that could trigger a chain reaction. They're trying to cool that tank, but temperatures have been rising. This is ABC News.
14: Here's your Storm Team 20 forecast. Chance for storms tonight. Otherwise, cloudy skies expected. Lows dip down to about 62. Winds out of the southwest, around 5 miles per hour. Slight chance of rain showers tomorrow. Daytime highs approaching 80. Partly cloudy. Mainly clear skies tomorrow night. Lows dip down to about 59. I'm meteorologist Laura Lockwood on Sports Radio 92.3 FM and 1450 AM. Right now, it's 77 degrees.
15: Your Sangamon County Auditor, Andy Goldman, the taxpayer's watchdog, encourages you to join him this Memorial Day weekend in saluting and honoring all those we've lost while serving in the armed forces. 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Here's to a safe and enjoyable Memorial Day to all Sangamon County residents from Auditor Andy Goldman, the taxpayer's watchdog.
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